0: A message, Chief. I wrote it out on a piece of paper for you.
1: Very well. So this is it.
0: Yeah.
1: Captain Midnight took off from Ridgeville Airport shortly after 11 o'clock the night before last. He did not land again at Ridgeville.
0: Hey, listen to that plane. It's getting closer.
1: That's the third plane we've seen here this morning, Gordo. If we pay no attention to them, I tell you, they will not spot us.
0: Yeah, but what about this message, Chief? What kind of a trick is Captain Midnight playing on us? You had your listening post check on him last night, didn't you?
1: Yes, Gordo, I did. And the report was that the voice was coming from near Ridgeville.
0: Yeah, but according to this message, Midnight left there the night before last. That's more than 24 hours ago. Hey, he must be up here somewhere. But how could he be up here and talk from down there?
1: There's only one possible answer, Gordo. Captain Midnight did not talk from down there. In fact, it was not his voice we heard at all. It was someone else hired by Captain Midnight to mislead us into believing he was still there.
0: Yeah, I guess both this kid Ramsey and Captain Midnight have put one over on us.
1: Oh, no, not yet they haven't. Ramsey and young Crane are still locked in that room here, aren't they?
0: Well, sure they are, Chief. But things are getting rather hot for us. Captain Midnight 2,000 miles away is one thing. But knowing he's sticking his nose around here is something else.
1: Yes, Gordo, it is something else. Let me think.
0: Maybe we better give Ramsey and young Crane the works and then get out of here, huh?
1: It's useless to attempt leaving here in daylight, Gordo. There are too many planes in the air. Like this one to the east right now.
0: Well, supposing one of them figures out this flying arrow business.
1: Well, they haven't yet, and I don't think they will. But at any rate, it's useless to attempt leaving here until dark.
0: Well, shall we take out of here then?
1: I'm not sure, Gardo. But you'd better have everything in readiness.
0: Okay.
1: Go now and leave me here to make plans for the future. Report to me later.
2: Not far away is the room where Chuck Ramsey and young Frank Crane are imprisoned. They are standing by the single window of their room, watching the distant high-flying plane. Listen as Frank explains.
3: I can't understand it, Chuck. That's the third plane that's been flying around here this morning.
4: I know it, Frank. Something's up. I can feel it in the air. Even Fang looked at us kind of funny when he brought in our food a little while ago.
3: Do you suppose Captain Midnight is flying one of those planes?
4: Only one of them got close enough for me to get a good look at it. I know it wasn't a Spartan.
3: Well, I was hoping this one was going to fly right overhead, but now I don't think so.
4: No, I think he's going away to the west.
3: Oh, something must have happened. Do you suppose Captain Midnight did get your message?
4: I'm not sure, Frank, but I do think this. I think that each time Ivan Shark talked to him on the radio, Captain Midnight had his position triangulated, and he's probably communicated that information to the Canadian police.
3: Oh, gosh, I sure hope you're right, Chuck.
4: The only thing I'm worried about is that Ivan Shark talked to Captain Midnight at 12 o'clock last night. And that means that Captain Midnight was at Ridgeville at the time. Ridgeville's over 2,000 miles away.
3: That makes things rather hopeless, doesn't it?
4: Yes, it does. I guess our only chance is that one of these planes will spot this place before dark tonight.
3: But, gee, Chuck, suppose one of them does spot it. Suppose the pilot does come down to investigate. That doesn't mean we can get away from Shark. He's not going to allow himself to be captured, and one of the first things he'll do is to...
4: I know what you're saying. You mean that he'll get rid of us. That plane is gone, and another chance is gone with it. But to come back to what you were saying, we've got to take a last desperate chance of breaking out of here. Now, here's what we'll do. We'll wait until after dark, and then we'll smash this window and...
2: Late in the afternoon, just as the sun is setting, flying very high, Captain Midnight's plane nears Ivan Shark's hideout. The famous pilot is at the controls, and behind him are Steve and Patsy Donovan, and Pinky Drake and Slim Poole. Listen as Steve exclaims.
5: Well, we're coming to the center of the circle, Captain Midnight, point to which we've been working.
6: Yes, I know it, Steve. It looks as if we'd followed my system for nothing.
7: This is the point from which Ivan Shark made his third broadcast, isn't it, Captain Midnight?
6: Yes, it is, Patsy.
8: If that's where it is, it's a darn cinch Ivan Shark wouldn't be a holding Chuck there.
9: Yeah, any dumbbell could tell that.
6: All right, come on now, you two. We're all too tired for that. Yeah, but I'm afraid Pinky's right. Ivan Shark certainly wouldn't be holding Chuck at the same place from which he made one of his broadcasts.
7: Maybe we'd better hurry back to...
8: By the great grizzly, Patsy. What are you staring at?
7: Captain Midnight.
6: Yes, Patsy, what is it?
7: Keep the ship headed in the same direction.
5: What in the world do you see, Patsy?
7: I don't know yet, Steve. Maybe I'm crazy, but look, Captain Midnight.
6: What?
7: Look out to our left. Not just below us, but farther away.
6: Yes, Patsy, I'm looking, but what do you see?
7: I see something that looks like an arrow.
6: What?
7: turn a little to the left, Captain Midnight, and let's get closer.
5: All right.
9: By the tarnation, Patsy, I don't see nothing that looks like an arrow.
5: Neither do I, Patsy. Look,
6: wait a minute. Hold it, everyone. Hold it. I believe you've got something there, Patsy. Look, Steve.
4: Yeah.
6: Look down there. Must be 3 or 4 miles ahead of us there, see? You see that long ridge?
7: That's it. That's what I was looking at.
5: Well, yes, I see it, but I... Well, say. See, that does look a little bit like an arrow.
6: You bet. And the closer we get, the more it takes on that shape. Look. There's a long shaft made by those woods on top of the ridge. And at the eastern end, there's something that looks like a point, see?
7: And at the western end, it broadens out in a shape just like the feathers on the tip of an arrow.
5: Yes, now I see. Why, it looks just like an arrow.
7: And look, Captain Midnight, on the center of the ridge, there's something that looks like a house.
6: Just a minute, Patsy.
8: Gosh, if that's the place, we'd better dive down and look it over.
6: No, Pinky, no, that's the one thing we mustn't do. At least not yet. But you're right, Patsy. There is a house on that ridge, and it's a long, narrow one.
5: And what's more, there's a bridge on this side. Must be over a ravine.
6: Quick, Patsy, quick. Read Chuck's secret message there again. Hurry.
7: Well, here it is. Come over bridge, right at long home on flying arrow.
6: Everything checks. This must be the place. Well, Ivan Shark certainly pulled a fast one on me that time. He assumed that the place he broadcast from would be the last place that I'd look. And he was right.
5: And look, on the other side of the ravine, there's a long, narrow landing field.
6: Mm-hmm.
7: This is the place. It's got to be.
6: Quick, Steve, take over the wheel here.
5: Right.
6: And keep on straight ahead. And don't do any kind of flying that would make watchers on the ground suspicious. I'm going to call Reddington. Number one calling. Number one calling. Go ahead.
10: Go ahead, number one. 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
6: Have found flying arrow. 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
10: Righto, number one. We'll send help immediately.
6: All right, here. I'll take that wheel, Steve.
5: Right.
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8: Number one, Corrin. Number one, Corrin. Number one, Corrin.
2: At last, Captain Midnight has found Ivan Shark's hideout on the Flying Arrow. But Chuck Ramsey and Frank Crane have not been rescued yet. Don't miss the thrilling climax of this exciting adventure. Tune in to Captain Midnight. Remember, Captain Midnight expects every member of the 1940 Flight Patrol to do his duty. And that is to call for your free copy of the new Flight Patrol Reporter the very next time you're out with Mother or Dad in the family car. 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So Captain Midnight finally located Ivan Shark's hideout, where Chuck Ramsey and Frank Crane are imprisoned. But he still must rescue them. Can he do it? Be sure to listen Friday. Until then, this is Don Gordon, your Skelly man, saying goodbye and happy landing!

0: With his faithful Indian companion, Tonto, the masked rider of the plains fought crime and criminals throughout the early western United States. But he never condemned a man until he was certain of his guilt. The Lone Ranger was known as a champion of fair play, and he was always willing to give the man who deserved it a second chance. Return with us now to those thrilling days when the West was young. From out of the past come the thundering hoofbeats of the great horse Silver. The Lone Ranger rides again.
1: Come on, Silver! There's trouble in New London! We've got to hurry! Hi-yo, Silver! Away!
0: Under ordinary circumstances, the arrival of the stage in New London would have attracted a large crowd. But today, when they had seen there were no passengers on board, the townspeople went on about their business. Young Steve Archer, the driver, set his face into grim lines and pretended not to notice as he drew the stage to a halt in front of the station.
2: Whoa! Whoa there! Whoa, boy, whoa! Whoa there! Whoa! Whoa! Whoa! Whoa!
3: Have a good trip, Steve?
4: Fair, Barney. Here, Ed. Drive around back, will you?
3: I reckon. What's ailing you, Steve?
4: How do you suppose?
3: Get up! Get along there! Now, don't go letting it get under your skin, kid. I don't guess things are as bad as you're figuring.
4: How would you like to make a whole trip without the guard riding on the same seat with you saying the word, lest he had to?
3: Shucks, Steve. You know how Ed is. He never was sociable.
4: It ain't only him. Where's the folks that used to come around just as soon as they seen the stage hit town? Look at them. Steering clear of me like I was poison.
3: Now, don't.
4: Look, Barney, I ain't saying I don't have it coming to me. Sure I have. I admit it. All I'm asking is, how would you like to be treated the same?
3: I wouldn't like it. Of course I wouldn't.
4: Well?
3: But I sure wouldn't let folks savvy they was getting me riled. It's the pleasure of seeing a fella get mad that keeps folks pestering him. Now, don't let on and they'll leave you alone.
4: That's easy to say.
3: Steve, son, listen to me.
4: Yeah?
3: I ain't nothing but your pa by adoption. You was the son of my old partner, and when he got killed in a range war when you wasn't more than a couple of years old, I took on the job of bringing you up and breaking you to harness.
4: You've done more for me, Barney, than I'll ever be able to pay back.
3: I ain't asking you to be paying back. All I'm wanting to know is whether you think I ever give you bad advice.
4: Well, of course you haven't.
3: Then do like I say this time, won't you, son? You mark my words. It won't take long for folks to get tired of acting like they are. You wait and see.
4: Yeah, maybe.
3: And you wouldn't want Jean to think you ain't man enough to stand up to him, would you?
4: She ought to hate me.
3: Well, she don't. And I'm still hoping...
4: Huh? Hoping what?
3: That you and my girl will be getting hitched like I always planned. That's just the one thing needed to make me the happiest hombre between here and Frisco.
4: Barney, you're square. If I was you, I'd have fired me a long time ago.
3: This is my stage line. You're working for me, and any firing I do will be for cause.
4: You've had reason.
3: I'll be the judge of that. Oh, hello there, Ed. Got the horses unhitched?
5: Unhitched in the stables, Mr. Evans. Better come round back with me and check over our load.
3: Sure. Coming along, Steve?
4: I'm going across the street.
3: To the cafe?
4: Uh-huh.
3: Now, what do you want to go there for?
4: To find the answer to something I've been thinking over.
3: But,
4: so long, Barney. See you later.
3: Steve, the answer to what?
4: I'll tell you that when I've got it. Howdy, fellas. Had a mighty good trip today. Heard some news, too, down Washoe way. Well, can't nobody say nothing to me? What's the matter? You fellas deaf? Well, then don't talk. Barkeep, give me a shot. This'll pay for it. How's business been, barkeep? Any cowpunchers in town these days? Didn't you hear me? I asked you a question. What's that a laugh about? Barkeep, I said I asked you a question. Blast you! Take your liquor and go to blazes. You can all go to blazes. You lied, you Whitey, and you Zeke, every last one of you. You think I care whether you talk to me or not? You think I give a hoot what you fellas think? Go on, act like a bunch of wooden Injuns. Act like I wasn't fit to be living alongside you, you sneering polecats. I don't care, do you hear me? I don't care at all. Don't care at all.
6: What was that news you picked up at Washoe, friend? I'd like to hear it.
4: What's that?
6: I said I'd like to hear your news.
4: You're willing to talk to me?
6: Why not?
4: That's a funny question. You're a stranger here, or you wouldn't have to ask it.
7: Shucks, ask any of these fine fellas here. They'll tell you why you shouldn't be wasting words with me. Sure, they'll tell you, and be glad of the chance.
6: I'm not interested in what they have to say.
7: Then you better not...
6: Sure. You're speaking to me?
8: That's what I aim to do.
6: Who are you?
8: I'm the owner of this cafe. Maybe you better be put straight on something. Folks in this town don't talk to this yellow polecat, savvy?
6: What has that to do with me?
8: The point is, stranger, if you do too much talking with him, then maybe folks will get the idea you're his friend, see? And that wouldn't be such a good thing for you.
6: You're trying to tell me what to do?
8: You can boil it down to that, I reckon.
6: And understand this. I'll choose my own friend.
7: Wait.
6: Well?
7: I savvy what you're doing. You're being friendly because these other folks ain't. You're decent. But maybe you'd better know the truth about me. Then there won't be no call for you to get in bad just on my account.
6: You don't have to say anything.
7: Well, I will. I'm yellow, stranger. Just like Brad here says. I'm as yellow as a cur dog, without no more backbone than a rattlesnake. I'm the kind of coward that lets outlaws hold up his stage without fighting back. I'm the kind of a dirty dog that lets his stage be robbed so as the finest fellow in the world, the fellow that adopted him and gave him a home and a job, has to make up the loss out of his own pocket.
6: You drive the stage?
7: That's what I did up until today. But I ain't no more. I'm clearing out. I'm going so far nobody from around here will ever see me again.
8: And stranger, while Steve's making tracks, I'll be getting hitched to Barney Evans' daughter. Jean will be getting a man for a husband, not a rabbit scared of his own shadow.
7: You turn him!
8: Don't try nothing.
7: I can't never marry Jean. But Brad, if I ever hear you bothering her, I'll come back from wherever I am and whip you to within an inch of your life.
8: Strong talk from a yellow
7: pot. I'll show
8: you. You can start making tracks now.
7: Look here.
8: Now, I said. Get moving before I start helping you on your way.
6: Keep your gun in your holster.
8: You.
6: This man isn't armed.
8: He ain't armed because he's scared to be put up a fight. He quit carrying his shooting iron just to stay out of trouble. It's nothing but a trick, and I'll show him.
6: You'll show him nothing. Steve, leave the cafe.
7: I don't want to.
6: Leave it before there's trouble.
8: Blast it, what call have you got to come butting in here?
6: Hey, Wolf.
8: Lightning.
7: I ain't asking nobody to fight for me, stranger.
6: There won't be a fight. We're leaving together. After that, you can do what you wish. Come on.
7: All right, stranger.
8: Mister, if you're smart, you'll leave town with Steve, too. That stunt draw of yours won't save your hide the next time we meet.
0: Steve Archer did not know that the stranger who had come to his aid in the cafe was a famous Lone Ranger in disguise. When they reached the street, he parted from his newly found friend, hurried to the home he shared with Barney Evans and Barney's daughter Jean, and began to pack. He rolled his few personal possessions into a blanket, tied them securely, then tried to leave the house without being seen. As he crossed the porch, however, Jean hailed him with...
9: Steve!
7: Oh. Oh, howdy, Jean.
9: Steve, that bedroll. Where are you going?
7: No place.
9: You're leaving.
7: No, that is,
9: Steve,
7: I...
9: Steve, you can't fool me. I know you're leaving. I hurried home as fast as I could to stop you.
7: You hurried home, Jean? But how'd you know?
9: Brad told me.
7: Brad?
9: He told me and laughed about it.
7: Well, I'd better be going, honey.
9: No, Steve, you can't.
7: That's where you're mistaken, Jean. It's all I can do. I found that out just now.
9: I don't understand you, Steve.
7: No?
9: What is it? What's got into you? What's happened to change you so? Steve, can't you tell me?
7: Ain't nothing to tell that I know of.
9: You weren't like this a month ago.
7: I don't know that I've changed any.
9: Oh, but you have. Why, a month ago, Steve, you'd no more thought of running away from trouble than you would have thought of turning crooked. Steve, you are changed. You let people insult you, men like Brad, and do nothing. You won't even carry a gun.
7: Reckon you're just beginning to see me like I always was, Jean.
9: No.
7: Now, if you let me by.
9: You'd go without saying anything to Father?
7: Well, I planned on saying goodbye, explaining how things stand. But this is the best way to do it, I guess. Barney just argue. It'd just make it worse for both of us. I'm going. That's final, honey. There's no use talking about it.
9: Please.
7: Goodbye, Jean.
9: Oh, don't.
7: There, boy.

0: Best way to do it, I guess. Barney, just argue. It'd just make it worse for both of us. I'm going. That's final, honey. There's no use talking about it.
1: Please.
0: Goodbye, Jean.
1: Oh, don't, Dave, don't.
0: Steady there, boy. There's nothing to get nervous about. Just a bedroll.
1: Dave, just wait till Barney gets home.
0: I'm sorry. Get up, boy. Get up.
1: Come back, Steve. Come back.
0: Get up. Get along there. Mask.
2: I've been waiting for you.
0: For me?
2: We're going where we can talk. Follow, Silver.
0: But I...
2: You have no choice. You're coming whether you want to or not. Come on, old fellow. Hail, Silver! Away!
3: The Lone Ranger led the way from town, leaving the trail and guiding Silver toward a wood not far distant. There he drew his great white horse to a rearing halt, while Steve followed his example.
2: Whoa, Silver! Oh, boy!
0: Oh,
2: boy!
0: Now what?
2: Get out of the saddle. There's some things to say.
0: Your voice seems as if I've heard it somewhere before. I've got it. You bet I've got it. You're the crook that's been holding up my stage.
2: He looked like me?
0: You must be him. You both wear the same kind of a mask.
2: Our horses were alike?
0: Well, you might have more than one horse.
2: And was the stage robber my build?
0: Oh, I'd have said he was a mite shorter. But that don't mean I couldn't have been mistaken.
2: I'm not the stage robber. You can believe me or not. It doesn't matter.
0: Why'd you say you wanted to talk to me?
2: Steve, I've been in this district for almost a month. I've been here ever since I heard that the sheriff had been murdered.
0: What do you know about that?
2: More than the people in town know.
0: But I...
2: I came here with a friend to learn two things. Who murdered the sheriff? Who'd been robbing the stage?
0: You did?
2: We discovered several interesting facts.
0: Ah.
2: One of them concerns you. It's a strange thing, Steve. But you haven't carried a gun since the night the sheriff died.
0: You can't say that for a fact.
2: I can say it for a fact. We've checked on it. What's more, Steve, until that evening, until you took the stage out on your run that day, you were the kind of man who stood up to trouble. When you came back the following day, you changed completely. You discarded your gun. You dodged every kind of violence. Three times your stage was held up and you did nothing.
0: Well, a driver ain't supposed to fight off crooks. That's the guard's job.
2: Perhaps. The fact remains, however, that up until the time the sheriff was killed, you would have fought whether it was your duty or not.
0: What are you getting at?
2: The same night the sheriff was murdered, you were riding the stage alone.
0: Well, Ed wasn't feeling good. We couldn't find nobody to take his place.
2: I know.
0: I'd like to know what you're up to.
2: I told you two things brought us here, the robberies and the murder. Right now, something else interests me even more.
0: Yeah?
2: I'm interested in making a man out of a coward.
0: But...
2: I'd like to know just what it would take to make you the man you were before these last few weeks.
0: If that's all you got to say to me, you might just as well let me ride on. You're wasting your time.
2: Doesn't the opinion of your foster father matter to you?
0: You're wasting your time, I tell you.
2: Nor Jean's opinion?
0: I don't want to hear about it.
2: And I have just one more question to ask you.
0: Ask it and I'll get on my way.
2: You're not a thief.
0: Whoever said I was?
2: You had no reason to hate or fear the sheriff.
0: What?
2: So, Steve, when you met the sheriff on the trail... Why did you kill him?
3: The curtain falls on the first act of our Lone Ranger drama. Before the next exciting scenes, please permit us to pause for just a few moments.

0: What disguise?
1: I wore the disguise in town, Kimosabe. I used my mask later, though.
2: Oh.
1: I've been talking to young Steve Archer.
2: What him say?
1: We've been on the wrong trail, Tonto. The talk I had with him explained a number of puzzling things. We know that Brad Newman, the owner of the cafe in town, is a road agent who's been robbing the stage.
2: We find where him hide loot?
1: We've got all the evidence against him we'll ever need for a conviction. When we examined the trail where the sheriff was killed, however, we found signs showing that the stage had stopped at that point.
2: Not right.
1: And yet Steve had never reported the fact in town. Didn't seem possible that he'd hide it, unless there was some connection between him and Brad.
2: What else you find out?
1: Tato, the night Steve drove the stage down that trail, he was alone and nervous. He'd been warned to watch out for a masked thief. He heard a shout to pull up. He looked, saw a man standing beside the trail wearing a mask. He reached for his gun and shot.
2: Brand feller wear mask?
1: No. The man fell. Steve reined up. When he climbed down to see who the holdup man was, he discovered he'd killed the sheriff.
2: Then sheriff wear mask.
1: That's just it. By the time the stage had halted and Steve had walked back, the mask was gone.
2: That heap strange.
1: Steve knew the sheriff was honest. He couldn't have been the stage robber. Later, he remembered that it hadn't been the sheriff's voice he'd heard command him to stop. He was frightened at what he'd done and panic-stricken. Otherwise, he'd have investigated further. He didn't dare report the killing, because there was no way he could explain how it had happened.
2: That's plenty bad.
1: I think I know how it happened.
2: How that?
1: The sheriff must have been on Brad's trail. Somehow, Brad found out. He captured the sheriff, put a mask on him, then made him stand at the side of the trail.
2: Maybe you're right.
1: I'm sure of it. Brad must have shouted to the stage from behind cover. He knew Steve would see only the sheriff, and knew Steve would shoot.
2: Then Brad, him real killer.
1: It amounts to that. Steve fired the shot, but Brad was responsible. That's where we made a mistake. We've been trying to find out the connection between Brad and Steve before we acted. And all the time, there was none.
2: Now what do?
1: Tato, that accidental shooting is what has changed Steve. Some men can kill, and it doesn't bother them. Others hate taking life. Steve is like that. When he found he'd killed a man, he quit wearing his guns. He lost his nerve completely. The stage was robbed several times afterwards, but Steve couldn't shoot, because every time he thought of shooting, he saw the face of the man he'd killed.
2: It's not him, Paul.
1: Yet some way has to be found to rouse him, to stir him to action. If we can do that, I think he'll be the same man he always was.
2: You got plan?
1: Kimosabe, man who won't defend himself can sometimes be forced to fight for other reasons.
2: That right?
1: Steve hates Brad Newman and loves Gene Evans. And those two facts are going to make him realize that an accidental killing can't make a man a coward and keep him one.

0: Now to continue our story. The Lone Ranger met Steve Archer after he had left his foster father's home and accused the young man of having shot the sheriff. Later, the masked man rode alone into the hidden camp he shared with his faithful Indian companion, Tonto.
1: Oh, Silver. Oh, fella. Oh, boy.
2: You

0: Steve, after his talk with the Lone Ranger, rode slowly toward the west. The masked man returned to town after night had fallen and talked with both Barney Evans and his daughter Jean. Then Jean mounted and rode with the masked man to the other side of town.
1: There's no light in the back of the cafe.
2: There seldom is during the evening. Donald and I have watched the cafe closely for the past 3 weeks.
1: Oh.
2: We kept track of all of Brad's actions. He stays downstairs at the bar until time to lock up. There isn't a chance in 100 that he'll go upstairs until he's ready to go to bed.
1: I'm praying he won't.
2: You'll be safe in any case. I'll remain on hand to see that you come to no harm.
1: I'm not afraid.
2: Brad will go to jail no matter what happens. But if he should go upstairs too early, it'd spoil our plans.
1: We can't let that happen. We can't.
2: We'll not worry about it. Our only present danger is the guard Brad keeps stationed upstairs.
1: You think you can handle it?
2: They won't be looking for anyone to come up the rear stairs. They're seldom used.
1: I don't think we'd better ride much closer.
2: Head for that barn. We'll leave our horses in those shadows.
1: Yes.
2: This'll do. Oh, Silver.
1: Who there?
3: Come.
1: It's so dark.
3: Follow me quietly. The stairs.
1: They'll be noisy.
3: Climb as carefully as you can. There's a porch above and a door opening on it.
1: If it's locked.
3: The lock's broken. Don't talk. There's a broken board on the porch here. Careful.
1: I see a light inside.
3: It's in front, down the hall. The guard's there. The door.
1: It's not locked?
3: No. I'm going to open it now. Stand back until I tell you to follow. If the guard sees me too soon, there may be shooting.
1: Oh, please be careful.
3: Now.
4: What's that? Anybody there? Who's there? Clean building. All is creaking. Better make sure there ain't nobody prowling around, though. If I don't, Brad'll be sure to...
3: Lock
2: your cupboard. Make a noise and I'll fire.
3: Don't, Jean. Come in here and hurry.

0: At the same moment that the masked man and Gene Evans made their entrance into the second floor of the cafe, Steve was sitting close to a small campfire. He stared long and bitterly into the dancing flames until his thoughts were interrupted by the sound of a swiftly approaching horse.
1: Now, who can that be? Don't reckon Barney would have followed to bring me back.
2: Whoa, Scout, whoa! Oh,
1: well, I'll be doggone. A redskin. Howdy, Injun.
2: You feller named Steve Archer?
1: Sure, that's me. Why?
2: Here, paper. You take and read.
1: Huh? What you got there?
2: You read.
1: A note. Injun, where'd you get this?
2: Tonto in town. Hear call.
1: Talk fast, blasted.
2: Tonto look up. See window open. Girl, look out.
1: Jean!
2: Her drop paper. Tell Tonto. Find you.
1: Brad, the rotten, crooked sidewinder.
2: What matter?
1: There ain't the time to tell you. Come on, fella. We're riding to town.
2: We ride, too.
1: Then you'll have to travel. Get up there, boy. Get up.
2: Get him up, Scout.

0: It was nearly 2 hours later when Barney Evans entered the cafe. His face was drawn into a worried frown. His eyes sought out Brad Newman, standing in conversation with a group of men at the bar. But he strode toward the cafe owner with resolute steps.
1: Brad?
2: Huh? Oh, howdy, Barney.
3: Barney, you look like something's upset you.
1: It has. Brad, where's my daughter?
2: Where's your... Hey, what are you asking me for?
1: Because I aims to find her.
2: Well, I ain't seen her.
1: I think you have.
2: Say, are you loco? You know blame well I don't allow women folks in my cafe.
1: She said she was coming here. She said she wanted to talk to you.
2: I said I ain't seen her.
3: Now, hold on, Barney.
1: I got reason to think she's found out something about Brad here that he wouldn't care to have known. And that being the case, I wouldn't put it past Brad to do something to keep her from talking.
2: That ain't so.
1: No?
2: What could she know about me that I'd give a hoot about?
1: She didn't tell me that.
2: And don't be saying things you can't back up. If you're looking for your girl, you can look someplace else. I have nothing for
4: her. Steve, come back to town.
5: Didn't think the yellow skunk would have the nerve.
4: Well, who's the engine with him?
1: Steve!
6: Out of the way. I got business with Brad.
1: But what?
2: I thought I told you to stay out of my cafe.
6: You rotten skunk.
2: Stand back.
6: You got Gene locked in upstairs. You're holding a prisoner.
2: That's a lie.
6: I'll show you.
2: You!
1: Steve, watch out. You ain't armed.
2: He'll kill you.
6: No, he won't.
2: Blast your rest and yourself, me.
5: You not shoot him.
6: Places with your gun.
2: You!
6: I'll fix you.
5: That Steve was yellow. Did you see him jump Brad's gun?
2: What after him? Bear hat!
1: Give it to him, Steve!
2: Come on, Brad! He's coming with you!
6: Now, get on your feet.
2: No! No!
6: There! Get up. Come on, I'll give it some
5: enough.
6: You!
5: You'll kill him!
6: He's got it coming. He kidnapped Gene. He's got her locked in upstairs.
5: Let him go after her.
1: Come on.
6: This skunk is coming with us. Get on your feet.
1: She ain't here. She ain't here.
6: Up the stairs.
3: Hey, what's this all about?
4: I'm going to tread along and find out.
5: They're headed for Brad's office upstairs.
1: Well, that's where he keeps his cash.
3: Where's the fellow he always has on guard up here? Again, hold up.
6: Gene, are you there, Gene? You'll get loose, honey. You polecat. So she wasn't here, huh?
1: It can't be. I don't know anything about it, I tell you.
2: Unlock that door.
1: Sure. I'm getting it.
7: Father.
1: Are you all right, honey?
7: I'm all right now.
6: I got it.
5: We'll all take care of Brad, Steve. Brad, open your safe.
1: I won't. You can't.
5: Open it.
7: He's afraid. That's where he's hidden the things he's stolen from the stage.
6: You'll open that safe, Brad, or I'll give you another beating.
1: Blast you.
3: So that's why Brad locked the girl in. He was robbing the stage and she knew it.
8: But, Steve, how'd you know for sure that Jean was here?
6: She got a note to the engine, and he brought it to me. Ain't that right, honey?
7: Yes.
3: Funny if she could get a note out of here that she couldn't have hollered loud enough to bring help.
7: It was Steve's place to find me, not anyone else. It had to be him.
5: Now look inside the safe.
1: There's evidence of plenty.
2: Them watchers.
3: He didn't get all that cash from the cafe.
2: All right. You got me. It was me who robbed the stage. But I never had nothing to do with the girl being here. I swear I didn't.
1: I know that's too thin.
3: You can explain about that when you go to court.
1: Wait, I'm telling you the truth.
5: Boy, I said... Steve, I'd like to know one thing.
6: Yeah?
5: Will you stay in New London, or do you still plan to leave?
1: He's staying, mister.
6: If folks don't think I'm still yelling.
3: After the way you lend a Brad, and him with guns in his hands, not on your life. If that's being yellow, then that's the color for me.

0: He brought Steve back, showed him he still had courage.
1: He needed only something to awaken him. He'd fight for you where he wouldn't fight for himself. When they took Brad to jail, he confessed that he forced the sheriff to stand out on the trail the night Steve shot him.
0: Look at Steve and Father inside. They're both so happy.
1: Ready to go, Tonto?
2: Me? Ready.
0: Wait. That guard, the one Brad had upstairs, what happened to him? Will he say anything?
1: Don't worry about him. He's riding away from town as fast as he can. We couldn't prove he knew his employer was a stage robber, but it was easy to convince him he should leave this district for the good of his health.
0: People will ask me questions. How I got upstairs, how Brad took me prisoner.
1: Make any answer you believe right. Remember this, however.
0: Yes?
1: Brad got only what was coming to him. He'd have been arrested in any case. Tonto and I had learned the stolen goods and money were in his safe. A report to the law would have sent him to jail.
0: I know.
1: And Steve's awakening has justified the means we took. Come, Tonto.
3: Hi-yo! Get him up the road!

0: The story you have just heard is a copyrighted feature of the Lone Ranger Incorporated.
1: Yes, it's for you. It's your dinner. It's called Cupboard Love. Cupboard Love's different. Comes in a packet, not a tin. See this foil pouch? Keeps it moist and squeezy. That's right. It's a new kind of cat food. Moist. It's good for you. Like it?
2: New Cupboard Love. What the well-cared-for cat has for dinner.
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0: hey, you folks, hold on to your hats and pass those Kellogg's Corn Pops. Because here comes Guy Madison as Wild Bill and his pal Jingles, which is me, Andy Devine. We got another rootin' tootin' Wild Bill Hickok adventure story for you from that great new cereal with the sweetening already on it, Kellogg's Corn Pops!
1: Kellogg's Corn Pops brings you transcribed Wild Bill Hickok, starring Guy Madison as Wild Bill and Andy Devine as his pal Jingles. The stagecoach road to Flat Rock winds through country that's wild and uncivilized, but at the moment all is peaceful. Only the rattle of the stage as it moves along the road, the creak of the leather as its team of horses pull against their harness, the crack of the whip and an occasional shout from the driver. The passengers inside are half dozing, looking forward to the end of their journey in the town of Flat Rock. Suddenly, as the stage rounds a curve, four masked riders appear. Meanwhile, unobserved, a pair of strangers to Flat Rock rein up at the crest of the hill just above.
0: Well, doggone it, Bill. You're right. Those were shots.
2: We've ridden onto a holdup party, Jingles.
0: Hey, wouldn't I know we'd hit trouble even before we're in town?
2: That's our business. Come on. Up, boy.
0: Hey, they've seen us, Bill. Let's let them have it.
2: Hold your fire, Jingles. You might hit one of the passengers in the coach. Will they break for it?
0: Hey, there they go. They're getting away, heading for the rocks.
2: Rein up, Jingles. Let me have your rifle.
0: Oh.
2: Best we can do from here is mark one of them for the future.
0: You winged him, Bill.
2: That's what I wanted to do. Come on, up, boy.
0: Ho, ho. Hey, you mean if they try to get help for
2: him? Right. They'll give us a lead.
0: Well, here's the stagecoach, Bill.
2: Everybody all right, driver?
3: Ah, sure. Fine. Our payroll shipment's safe, too. Hey, haven't I seen you someplace?
0: Doggone it, Bill. Why doesn't anybody ever ask me that?
2: Any idea who they were, driver?
3: Well, I'm sure they belong to the Shadow Hills gang. Same masks and everything. They might double back. You gonna follow us into town?
2: Sure. Climb on up there.
4: Good.
0: Oh, trouble, trouble, trouble. Now we ride along and back so the Shadow Hill gang can take a pot shot at us. And there must be some other way I could make a living. Something easy. Yeah, like raising polecats.
3: Hey, that's that. Hey, give me.

0: I want to thank you again, Bill, and Jingles.
1: Oh, it was nothing, nothing at all.
0: Well, you sure there's nothing more I can do for you?
2: No, we just wanted to know where the school was.
0: Well, that's it over yonder. What you aiming to do, Bill? Send Jingles to school?
1: Now, listen here.
2: You say the school teacher's name is Miss Sanders?
0: Mm-hmm. Miss Julie Sanders.
2: She's the one, all right.
0: Yeah, well,
2: come on,
0: so long.
2: Jingles.
0: Good luck to you with your schoolwork, Jingles.
1: Oh, now cut

0: Mr. Hickok, I have to go in soon. It's time for school.
1: Just a few questions, Miss Sanders, about the Shadow Hill gang.
0: The Shadow Hills gang?
1: Reed Bradford's bunch.
0: Yes, I know.
2: Hey, you were kind of sweet on Reed Bradford once, huh?
1: Never mind, Jingles.
0: Oh, it's all right. It's true. Reed and I were... Well, I did go with him. But not after I learned he was mixed up in all those robberies. And then when he went to jail...
1: The sheriff here in Flat Rock says you've heard from him since he went to jail.
0: Well, I'm not sure. You see, Mr. Hickok, I received two envelopes, each containing large sums of money. As I told the sheriff, I... Well, I'm sure the money's from Reed.
2: Probably part of what he got in that last big bank robbery, huh, ma'am?
0: That's what we're looking for. I haven't touched the money since it was delivered to me.
1: You expect another payment soon?
0: If Reed sends the money on schedule, I mean like the last two payments, well, there should be another visit tonight.
1: Well, that's all right, ma'am. Don't worry. We'll take care of things. All right, Jingles, tonight when the mysterious stranger arrives, you and I will be in that schoolhouse waiting for him.
2: Oh, you just leave it to me, Bill. Don't be no trouble at all for me to catch that hombre. You know, I was always catching things in school. A rap on the knuckles, wad of paper behind the ear. Why, once I even caught the measles.
3: Wild Bill and Jingles sure don't fool around when it comes to getting after the lawbreakers. And your old pal, Panhandle Jim, don't fool around when it comes to eating McKellogg's corn pops either. Take it from me, partners. You're missing some real eating if you're missing out on corn pops. They're golden hearts of corn, all popped up, fat and happy. 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And listen to this. 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Eat them right out of the box or for some real fun at breakfast in a bowl with milk. 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Now, let's get back to the show.
4: 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Several hours later now, and they wait, hidden in the shadows of the darkened schoolhouse.
2: Hey, you think he's going to show up, Bill?
1: Shh. Listen. Get back.
2: Well, I'm doing my best, but there's more of me.
1: Quiet. That's funny.
2: What? Oh, hey, look, Bill. He's stopping out in front. Hey, now he's putting something in the school mailbox. I know the money from Reed Bradford, you reckon?
1: I think so.
2: Let's get him. Hold it, you! Climb down from that critter! Wait!
1: Hold it, Jingles.
2: Hey, Bill, you spoiled my shot. Are you letting everybody get away?
1: Let's have a look in that mailbox.
2: Well, there it is, all right.
1: Money. A lot of money.
2: Yeah, and a lot more hidden where we never will find it. I don't see why you didn't let me stop him, Bill.
1: If you'd killed him, he couldn't have led us anywhere, Jingles. You got a couple of matches?
2: Sure. Why?
1: Strike a couple. I want to search the road out here.
2: Oh, search the road. Oh, well.
1: Hold them down closer. Over here now. Come on. Over here.
2: What?
1: I thought that horse dropped a shoe when it was coming up the road.
2: Huh? Dropped a shoe?
1: It was so quiet, and his hoofbeat suddenly sounded different to me.
2: Hey, come to think of it, why...
1: Here's a shoe, Jingles. Now, we'll just see if that blacksmith in town gets a little visit.

0: Any sign of Trigg yet, Chris?
1: Yeah. How's Shorty?
0: That bullet he stopped this afternoon ain't doing him any good, that's for sure.
1: It ain't doing any of us any good. If he hadn't gotten himself plugged, we'd be miles away by now. Not...
0: Hold it. Hold it, Chris. Somebody coming.
1: It's Trigg.
2: Oh, holy,
1: holy. Yeah, about time you got back. Well, where's the doc?
3: He's out of town, over to Willow Creek. Won't be back till morning.
1: All right, that settles that. We ain't waiting. We're moving on.
0: Shorty ain't in no condition.
1: I don't care if he is or not. It's too risky staying here.
0: Well, okay. Only Reed wouldn't have...
1: I don't care what Reed would do or wouldn't. I'm running this outfit now.
0: Sure, sure, Chris. I only meant that your brother...
1: My brother's in jail, and he's going to stay there a long time. Now forget him. Come on, let's start moving.
3: Maybe you won't be so anxious to move on after I tell you who I saw in town a little while ago.
1: Yeah? Who'd you see?
3: Our old friend, Pop Willis.
0: Pop Willis? Say, we ain't seen him since he left the gang back at Abilene, right after the law caught up with Reed.
1: So Pop Willis is in Flat Rock, eh? Well, that's mighty interesting.
3: Him and Reed always was pretty close, Chris. Reed trusted Pop when he didn't trust us.
1: Yeah. Hey, you know, Trigger, I always had a hunch Reed told Pop where he'd hidden that money.
3: I figured the same all along. Well, do we move on or don't we?
1: We move, but not too far from Flat Rock. I know just the place, an old hideout of Reed's. The caves behind the waterfall in Dutch Canyon.
3: Let's go.
1: Hold it, Trigg. Shorty, Dave, and me are going to the cave. You're riding back to Flat Rock. Keep your eye on Pop Willis. I want to know every move he...

0: I'm coming.
1: Did you bring the...
2: Did we bring what, Pop?
1: I was just going to have my meal in the room here.
2: We had a little talk with the blacksmith in town. He told us you were staying here at the hotel. Can we come in?
1: You're a marshal, ain't you? U.S. Marshal?
3: Two U.S. Marshals.
2: And you're Pop Willis, Reed Bradford's best friend. Go on in, Jingles.
3: After you, Mr. Hickok.
1: Hickok? You've come to... Look, I'm not with the Shadow Hills gang anymore. I left him as soon as Reed went to jail.
3: Oh, sure.
2: I believe him, Jingles.
1: Sure. They like to get their hands on me, too.
2: So you could lead them to the money you and Bradford hid?
1: I don't know about any money.
2: We were watching you at the school last night, Pop.
1: Oh.
2: We talked to the blacksmith about the shoe your horse dropped. Here it is.
1: All right. Reed Bradford wanted that teacher there to be well cared for.
3: You going to take us to the place you hid the rest of that money?
1: Might as well. Tell you where it is. You see the...
3: Oh. Hey, Bill, some polecat shot him.
2: Pop.
1: No use, son.
2: He's gone. The shot came from the window, Jingles. Let's get out there.
4: Ho, ho, ho, ho.
2: No use, Jingles. Our killer had too big a start.
3: Yeah, trail gets away from us just down the river there.
2: Right. We'll ride up the canyon just on the chances he swung off at the waterfall.
3: Well, he's around here somewhere.
2: Sure. I'll bet the whole gang is somewhere.
3: Oh,
2: come on. Up, boy. Up.
5: Hickok, he trailed you out here?
6: Yeah, him and that sidekick of his. But I give him the slip. It's too bad they don't know about this cave behind the waterfall, huh?
5: What happened in town?
6: Well, just like you asked me to, I kept my eye on Pop. I seen Hickok and his partner grab him at the hotel. They was trying to make him talk.
5: About the money?
6: Yeah. And Pop knew where it was, all right, just like we figured. You know what Reed's been doing all this time with our money, Chris?
5: Mm.
6: He's been sending nice big chunks of it to that schoolmarm.
5: What?
6: Yeah, every month. Pop's been delivering it to her.
5: Well, what do you know? Reed was always crazy about that Julie Sanders, but I never thought he... Hey, wait a minute. Pop didn't tell Hickok where the money was, did he?
6: He didn't get the chance.
5: What do you mean?
6: I shut him up with this.
5: Mm.
6: I got him with my first bullet.
5: What? You killed him? What, you crazy fool, you...
6: Now, wait, Chris.
5: With Pop dead, how are we going to ever find that money?
6: I got an idea. It's about the schoolmarm. A way we can make Reed tell us where he hid that money. I'll let go of me, will you, boss?
5: All right. Now spill it, but it better be good.
3: Doggone it, Bill. That hombre's given us the slip. No sign of him anywhere.
2: Afraid you're right, Jingles. We'll forget him for now. We got more important things to do back in Flat Rock, like paying a visit to Miss Julie.
3: What for?
2: We don't know how long the killer was standing at the window of that hotel. You might have heard a lot.
3: You mean about Bradford sending all that money to the schoolmarm?
2: Yeah.
3: Reed sure must have been plumb loco about that little filly to do that.
2: And it stands to reason he wouldn't want anything to happen to her.
3: That's right, but... Hey, wait a minute.
2: Yeah, I'm thinking if that gang could get their hands on Julie Sanders, it'd be a way of forcing Reed Bradford to tell them where the money is.
3: Why, them low-down, ornery polecats. Well, what are we waiting for? Let's go. Ha-ha!

0: Thank you, ma'am. Good night.
1: Well, Bill, did you talk to the school marm?
0: Nope. That was her mother. Miss Julie's gone.
1: Gone?
0: Left about a half an hour ago, right after she got my message.
1: Your message? You didn't.
0: Of course I didn't. Mr. Sanders said a man came by, told Miss Julie I'd sent him, that I wanted to see her right away.
1: Doggone, did Miss Julie's mother say what the critter looked like?
0: Yeah, kind of tall and skinny.
1: Trigger.
0: Yeah. Come on, Jingles. Let's ride.
1: Say, Bill, where are we heading in such a hurry?
0: Got a long ride ahead of us, Jingles. We're going to Abilene.
1: Abilene? Why?
0: Bradford's in jail there, isn't he?
1: Sure, but what about the school marm?
0: Quickest way to find her is to go to Abilene. We could spend days up there in the hills looking for the gang hideout. Might find her too late.
1: But, Bill...
0: No harm will come to her, Jingles. Leastways, not until after one of the gangs had time to talk to Bradford. You know, I got a hunch she's going to get a visitor by morning, and I want to be there when that hombre shows up. Morning, Sheriff.
2: Yeah, well, doggone, Wild Bill Hickok. I thought you was over in Flat Rock. Howdy, Jingle.
1: Howdy, Sheriff.
2: Well, what are you two doing over here in Abilene?
0: Got a little business to take care of, Sheriff. Reed Bradford had any visitors this morning?
2: Yeah, Bradford? No, nobody's been around. Why?
0: When that visitor shows, let me know right away, will you?
2: Yeah, why, sure, Bill.
1: Bill.
2: Say, that looks like...
0: Chris Bradford, Reed's brother. A visitor I've been expecting, Sheriff. Say, any place we can get out of sight? Don't want him to see us.
2: Sure. Room back there. Help yourself.
0: Okay. Don't close the door all the way, Jingles. Leave it open a crack.
1: Here he comes, Bill.
3: Morning, Sheriff.
2: Good morning, Mr. Bradford.
3: I'd like to see my brother, if you don't mind.
2: Reckon I don't. All right, just hang your guns on that peg.
3: There you are, Sheriff. Wasn't aiming to break Reed out.
2: Yeah, well, I didn't say you was. Come on. He's in his cell back here.
1: Hey, what do we do now, Bill?
0: Nothing. We just wait, that's all. Just wait.
1: I'd sure like to know what the Bradford brothers are going to be talking about. I sure would.
0: They'll talk about the hidden money, mostly.
1: But if Reed hasn't told so far...
0: I got a hunch you'll talk now. If only to save Miss Julie from harm.
1: Oh, I get you, Bill.
0: So we wait. Then we trail them.
1: Yeah.
0: Ease up, Jingles. We don't want to get too close to him.
1: Hey, look, he's stopping, Bill. Reckon the money's close by?
0: Yeah.
1: He's getting off his horse. Heading for that big cottonwood just off the trail.
0: Come on. We'll go the rest of the way on foot. Easy. We don't want him to hear us. Hold it.
1: I think he heard us. He's looking this way.
0: No, I don't think so.
1: Look. He's reaching under the tree. He's after the money, all right.
0: Yeah. Stuffing something in his saddlebags.
1: Do we get him, Bill?
0: No, we'll just stay on his trail. We've still got to find Miss Julie, and I'm hoping he'll lead us to her.
1: Yeah, but if he don't lead us into an ambush first...
4: That you, Chris?
3: Yeah. He's up on your gun string.
4: You get the money?
3: There it is.
4: I told you Reed would see it our way.
3: The pretty little lady here give you any trouble?
4: Had to put a gag on her this afternoon. She heard someone out front start to holler for help. There's only Dave coming back from town. I got him up on lookout now.
3: Yeah, I talked to him on the way in. I ain't sure, but I got a hunch I was being followed. If that's so, Dave will be ready for whoever it is. Well, what's the matter, lady? That gag uncomfortable, huh? Sure. We'll take it off when we're good and ready.
5: Chris!
3: Dave, I wonder if... Yeah, what is it?
5: Got a couple of visitors, Chris. Caught these two hombres sneaking around outside the waterfall.
0: Howdy, Bradford.
3: Well. Wild Bill Hickok and his partner.
1: Nice place you got here. But for a boy of my size, well, it's a little snug.
3: Keep him covered, Dave. Look who's come to pay us a visit, Miss Sanders. The great Wild Bill himself. I got plans for you, Mr. Hickok. For you and your friend. Yeah, I got plans. And I don't think you're gonna like those plans at all.
6: Man, what a show. But let's settle back for a second and cool off, huh? I want to do a little chinning about something extra good. I mean the cereal that's already sweetened for you. Now, you know that vitamins and minerals in the food you eat are mighty good for you, help make you real healthy. Well, Kellogg's Corn Pops, delicious as they are, contain B vitamins, vitamin D, with important minerals and food energy, too. 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And they're already sweetened for you. Eat them out of the box or out of a bowl with milk. But don't use any sugar because the sweetening's already there and plenty of it. And that silver-like bag inside the box is really something. It's pure aluminum. 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And your mom can use it to store things in the refrigerator or for wrapping sandwiches. 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And Pops love Pops. Right, partners. Now let's sashay on back to Wild Bill and Jingles.
7: Back to Wild Bill Hickok. It's a few moments later now. Bill and his friend Jingles, at the point of a gun held by a member of the Shadow Hills gang, have been led into the cave hideout to face Chris Bradford.
3: Yeah, Mr. Hickok. I'd say you'd come to the end of your trail, you and your partner. Dave.
8: Yeah?
3: Ain't you a little careless, getting the draw on Hickok and leaving his guns in his holster?
0: There wasn't much you could do about that, Bradford.
3: Mm-hmm.
0: Besides, I need my guns. Right now.
3: Dave!
0: Reach, gents.
3: Dave, you gone plumb loco? With a drop on him, you just stand there and let Hickok draw his guns.
5: What else could I do? My gun's empty.
3: What?
1: That's right. I emptied it before we came in. Sorry, fellas, it was just a little trick. So's we could come in here peaceful-like without any shooting. We didn't want to take the chance of the lady getting hurt.
3: You're not getting away with...
0: Don't move, Trigger, or you'll get the same. All right, Jingles, get their guns.
1: Got them, Bill.
0: Well, I guess that about winds up the Shadow Hills robbery.
1: Yeah, well, we got the money and the rest of the gang, and there's only one little detail we ain't taking care of, Bill.
0: Hmm? Oh, Miss Julie. Take the gag off, Jingles.
1: Uh-oh, not me. That's one job that's yours.
0: What do you mean?
1: Ain't nobody ever gonna say I helped make it possible for any woman to talk more than she usually does.

0: And now, here are the stars of Wild Bill Hickok, Guy Madison, and Andy Devine.
1: Well, folks, we'll be around again next week with another adventure. So, hope to see you then. Right, Andy?
2: Yeah, that is, if I don't start raising polecats in the meantime.
1: Andy and I also hope you'll remember to get Kellogg's Corn Pops.
2: Right. It's the great new cereal with the sweetening already on it.
1: You bet it is. Andy and I think Corn Pops are great. So long.
2: See you next week.
0: Yes, sir, be sure to listen next week at this same time on this same station when Kellogg's Corn Pops brings you another exciting story of Wild Bill Hickok, starring Guy Madison and Andy Devine in person. Today's cast included Gene Bates, Joe Duvall, Fred Howard, Jess Kirkpatrick, Clayton Post, and Jack Moyles. Our director is Paul Pierce, music by Dick Arant. This is a David Heyer production. This is Charlie Lyon reminding you, kids love Pops, moms love Pops, Pops love Pops. Kellogg's Co-

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1: 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Right on the dirt.
2: Even on city dirt.
1: Oh, Fairy has the cleaning edge.
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5: The underwater city of Euclidea is a weird and terrifying place, and it would seem almost impossible to escape from this well-guarded scientific colony 400 feet below the level of the South Pacific Ocean. It would be impossible for anyone depending on the mechanical devices protecting Euclidea, but the adventuring Gregory party escaped from the Magic Island with the help of their brave little homing pigeons. And now it appears that these same little birds may aid them again. The girl submarine commander, who has proven a friend in many instances, has informed Jerry and Joan that the homing pigeons are kept in the very laboratory where Captain Bradford will work with G-47. The great difficulty now will be how to plan the use of the pigeons without being overheard. Jerry and Joan are discussing this in their own quarters.
6: Are you sure it's all right for us to talk now, Joan?
7: We are quite safe. This small room is completely lined with Euclidean cloth.
6: Then you're sure that if we put this cloth around the room carefully, every time we want to talk in here, that nobody's going to hear us?
7: That is the situation. However, we must ascertain that the cloth is in perfect condition each time we use it.
6: Huh? Oh, what happened to the cloth?
7: You understand, do you not, that the soundproof qualities of this Euclidean cloth are contained not in the fabric of the cloth itself, but in the liquid with which the cloth is saturated.
6: Oh, sure, I know that. It's just plain old cloth made of seaweed until they soak it in that secret formula there.
7: Precisely. And that soundproofing liquid may be removed just as it is applied with another liquid.
6: Gee whiz, Joan. You mean that one of those Euclideans might sneak in here while we're out and spoil his cloth? Take the soundproofing out of it so we'd get caught next time we try to talk about something secret?
7: That is precisely my meaning, Jerry. And I think it is only logical to expect such a move to be made.
6: Yeah, well, I guess you're right. But now that we've got it all fixed up, let's figure out what we're going to do.
7: I feel there is very little we can do until the captain is given the opportunity of working in the submarine laboratory with G-47 and locating the pigeons.
6: Well, then he'll have to plan a way to smuggle one of them on board a submarine or a rocket ship with him on a test run so that he can get a chance to turn a pigeon loose within range of Los Angeles.
7: How far will one of those little birds be able to fly and find my mother's home in Los Angeles?
6: Well, that's the trouble, Joan. And that's the reason the captain's got to try to turn them loose pretty close to home. He's not sure how far they can make it now.
7: At one time, the captain told me he thought 1,000 miles would be their limit.
6: Oh, that was all right then. They were just away from home a few weeks, and they were in training all the time. But now they've been locked up in a strange place for a long time, and they haven't had any practice. And Tex is afraid that a few 100 miles is all they can possibly make.
7: Then it will be necessary for the captain to arrange a long test run with a submarine or a rocket plane to release the pigeons within a short distance of Los Angeles.
6: Yep, that's it.
7: And he will be closely guarded on those tests.
6: Well, yes, but Tex figures yes and no on that.
7: What do you mean, yes and no?
6: Well, G-47 knows that Tex is plenty smart about machinery and probably just as good a scientist as any of the rest of them. And when Tex is out with one of those ships, testing it to find out what's wrong with it, G-47 is going to give him plenty of chance to do his stuff.
7: Nevertheless, to carry a homing pigeon aboard with him and find the opportunity of releasing it without being observed will prove very difficult.
6: Oh, but it's not that hard. Tex won't care if he's observed or not once the pigeon gets away.
7: That is a mistake, Jerry.
6: What's the mistake about it?
7: I think we may consider that the release of the pigeon will be detected, probably at the time it is released, or surely within a very short time.
6: Well, what of it? If the pigeon gets away, he's away, and that's that.
7: No, Jerry. As you would say, that is not that.
6: Well, why isn't it?
7: In the first place, if the pigeon is released from a rocket ship, which I consider most likely, the ship could easily overtake and destroy the little bird.
6: Did you ever try catching a little bird going 40 miles an hour?
7: Naturally not. Did you?
6: No, but I don't have to. You're the one that thinks it can be done.
7: I see no reason why that should be particularly difficult. But in the event that fog or clouds allowed the pigeon to safely lose itself, it would merely become necessary for one of the scientists to send a radio message to a Euclidean agent in Los Angeles. And the pigeon would be caught as Mr. Johnson waited for its arrival.
6: Yeah. Gee, I never thought of that. Johnson wouldn't even be waiting for its arrival. Johnson's like everybody else by now. He thinks we were all killed when that artificial volcano eruption made it look like the island was destroyed.
7: Precisely. He will be expecting no communication from us, and the little bird may not find anyone ready to receive its message.
6: Well, just the same, Tex figures that he can get a chance to use those pigeons to do us some good, and I think so, too.
7: I hope you are correct.
6: Well, I know I am. And in the meantime, let you and I plan a few things of our own.
7: What do you wish me to do?
6: Oh, help me think.
7: Think about what?
6: About escaping from the city in the cellar.
7: That would only be a waste of time. Except for the captain's daring plan, we have no hope.
6: Sometime I get so blame sore at you that I could give you a good spanking.
7: What is a spanking?
6: Didn't you ever have one?
7: No, Jerry. I have never had a spanking. Is it something I would like very much?
6: No, it's something you wouldn't like very much. A spanking means that I'd turn you over my knee and paddle you good.
7: Paddle? I have heard of paddle. That is the instrument with which a small boat is propelled through the water, is it not?
6: Well, I wasn't thinking of just that kind of paddle, but maybe it's a good idea at that.
2: Hello, children.
7: Oh, Mother.
6: Mrs. Gregory.
2: What's the matter? You two seem surprised to see me.
7: We are.
6: I'll say we are. How did you get in here?
2: How did I get in? You mean in this room?
6: No, I mean in this apartment, this big place where all our rooms are.
2: Well, I simply walked in.
7: Jerry, do you realize what that means?
6: Boy, I'll say I do. It means that anybody else could have walked in just as easy and heard all we were saying.
2: Were you discussing something you did not want overheard?
7: Yes, Mother. We have covered this small closet with Euclidean cloth, as you can see, and we were discussing...
6: Look out, Joan. If Mrs. Gregory walked in on us, anybody else could do the same thing.
7: It was indeed stupid of us, Jerry. We should have realized that while this cloth was making this room soundproof, it was also making it impossible for us to hear anyone entering these chambers.
2: I hope you haven't given away any of Tex's ideas.
6: Oh, well, I guess we have, if anybody was listening.
2: Oh, Jerry.
7: I think we are safe this time, Mother. Jerry and I have been speaking but a few moments, and you would probably have seen anyone leaving who might have overheard us.
2: Yes, probably. But now that you have this little room fixed up so well, we'll continue using it with this added protection. When any two of us are discussing our plans, a third one must remain out in that other room on guard.
6: You're right, Mrs. Gregory. And I hope it isn't too late for your idea to be of any good.
7: I would not worry about that, Jerry. The element of time involved in our recent discussion should prove adequate protection.
6: Yeah, we didn't talk long either.
7: That is precisely what I said.
6: Well, then you took too long to say it.
8: Well, here you are.
2: Oh, Tex.
6: Sure happens quick.
8: What's this?
7: Now you can understand how startled Jerry and I were.
2: I do understand. And I also understand how dangerous it is to speak in the false security of this room.
8: Well, what's going on here?
6: Well, Joan and I covered the inside of this room with that Euclidean soundproof cloth, as you can see. And when we were talking in here, Mrs. Gregory popped in just like you did.
2: You see, Tex, Jerry and Joan feel that someone else, someone from whom our plan should be concealed, could have walked in on them just as easily as I did.
8: Oh, I see. That could happen. But remember that nobody would overhear very much when you had these curtains drawn as they were when I came in. I never heard a sound until I stuck my head through these drapes you put up.
6: Oh, boy. That's sure a relief.
7: Nevertheless, I feel that one of us should remain in the outer chamber whenever we are discussing anything of value.
2: By all means.
8: Yes, it might be safer. I have a little something to plan with Jerry right now.
7: Yes, Captain?
8: No, not for the moment, Joe. I'll tell you and Pat later. Now, if you two ladies will get busy doing nothing out in the central room, Jerry and I can do a little planning in safety behind these curtains.
2: Come, Joan. It's nearly time for lunch. We'll freshen up a bit.
7: Very well, Mother. Do not be long, Jerry.
6: Okay, Joan. We'll be there when the...
2: Well, Jerry's voice was certainly cut off sharply when that curtain fell over the doorway.
7: That cloth is perfectly soundproof. And, Mother...
2: Yes, dear?
7: I think that should render our fears groundless.
2: Well, what do you mean?
7: Even if someone had entered and walked unheard to that door, as you and the captain did, they could not have heard what we were saying without opening the curtains as you did.
2: Let's hope you're right. But remember, Joan, dear, there are a great many things about this weird underwater city that we know nothing about. Perhaps there's some way G-47 and the other scientists could overhear your conversation in that room.
7: Of course, that is possible. But I do not think it is at all likely.
2: Well, we can't help any by worrying about it. Come, dear, let's get ready for lunch.
7: But I have not heard the luncheon signal yet.
2: You'll hear it any minute now. And then that table will start coming up through the floor. You know, I'd like to visit the kitchens here and see how they do it.
7: I believe that could be easily arranged. We will ask G-47's permission.
2: They must have a wonderful organization there. Food prepared for and served to nearly 300 people in a half an hour.
7: That is sufficient time, is it not?
2: Well, apparently it's quite enough here. But back home, it wouldn't be long enough.
7: I am afraid, Mother, that all things back home, as you call your world, must be forgotten.
2: Now, now, Joan, that's no way to talk. Tex and Jerry are planning right now. And when those two get down to business, things usually happen.
7: Jerry is very clever for one so young, is he not, Mother?
2: Yes, he is. But most young people of that age are clever. Perhaps as clever as Jerry. Most of them never get a chance to show what they really can do. As older people insist on dictating to them, overruling them on everything, and molding them to older standards, whether they fit or not. Now, Tex isn't like that. He's always figured that anybody old enough to think and express their thoughts is old enough to have an opinion worth listening to. And when Jerry gets an idea, Tex listens.
7: The captain is a very fine and understanding man. You are quite fond of him, are you not, Mother?
2: Why, yes, Joan, naturally, dear, Joan, dear, come on, let's get ready for lunch.
7: Mother, why do you always seem so nervous? And why do you wish to change the subject when I inquire into your feelings for the captain?
2: Now, Joan, dear, we're too busy for that, and I've... Oh, there's the luncheon signal.
7: Yes, and the steel slide is moving in the floor. Our luncheon table will be up in a few seconds.
2: Perhaps you'd better go over there and tell Tex and Jerry that lunch is served.
7: Surely they would know that. The signal is quite plain.
2: But would they hear it behind the cloth?
7: Oh, how stupid of me, Mother. Of course not. I will call them at once. Captain Tex, Jerry, will you come? Mother!
9: Yes, Joan?
7: Come here, quickly.
9: What is it, dear? Has something happened?
7: Well, that I do not know, but the captain and Jerry are not here.
2: Not here, let me see.
7: They're gone.
2: But how, where? Is there any other opening to that
7: room? Not that I have been able to locate. Only this small door, and the walls, floor, and ceiling are of solid steel.
2: But, Joan, two men just don't fade away through solid steel.
7: Of course they do not. Nevertheless, they are gone, and they did not come through the door.
2: But where did they go, and how? Joan, we must know what's happened to them.
10: I hope you're not hungry, dear Henry, dear Henry. I've just burnt the roast and I've ruined the spuds.
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4: Presenting the adventures of Jungle Jim. Last week, the Reverend Chalmers accused Shanghai Lil of being connected with the capture of his daughter Lin by the Chinese outlaw Lin Pu. This false accusation so infuriated Lil that she renounced the missionary and declared she was going straight to the Purple Triangle headquarters. In the meantime, Jungle Jim and his guide Chung were overtaken by an airplane bearing the insignia of the mysterious Purple Triangle. But they were unaware that the airplane was piloted by Lin Pu and was carrying Lin Chalmers to the hideout of the man they were after, Derek Bluger. The thrilling adventures of Jungle Jim are pictured each Sunday in the Comic Weekly, the world's greatest pictorial supplement of humor and adventure. The Comic Weekly, each page printed in full colors, is distributed everywhere as an integral part of your Hearst Sunday newspaper. And now we continue our story. The plane bearing the Purple Triangle insignia roars through the sky. Inside its cabin, Lin Chalmers continues to ply her captor with questions.
5: Tell me, Lin Pu, who is Derek Bluger?
1: My superior officer.
5: Your superior officer?
1: Yes, Missy.
5: That sounds very military. And you aren't in uniform.
1: At present, I on special mission. Not advisable to wear uniform.
5: What army do you belong to?
1: I have honor to be second in command in Great Army of Purple Triangle.
5: I never heard of it.
1: Quite so.

0: Want in uniform?
1: At present, I on special mission. Not advisable to wear uniform.
0: What army do you belong to?
1: I have honor to be second in command in Great Army of Purple Triangle.
0: I never heard of it.
1: Quite so. Few know about it, Missy. But not long before everybody know Purple Triangle. It soon be national emblem for China.
0: And Derek Bluger is the head of the whole business.
1: Yes, Missy. Mr. Bluger start this great movement. Soon he be greatest political figure in world.
0: Oh, I see. Mr. Bluger is to be a modern Napoleon.
1: Napoleon compared to Derek Bluger is nothing. Napoleon is forgotten.
0: But not the great Bluger.
1: Quite so, Missy. Not great Bluger. He not hot-headed fanatic. He like glacier. Solid ice. Slowly but constantly moving, crushing all before it.
0: Meaning, of course, you think that he will conquer China.
1: Yes, Missy, China first.
0: And then?
1: I'm not at liberty to disclose further plans, Missy.
0: What nationality is your Mr. Bluger?
1: He American, by birth.
0: American? How very interesting. I shall remember that when we meet. By the way, when will we meet, Mr. Bluger and I?
1: I not know exactly. That for my superior to say. Now I ask you not talk for a few moments. I must radio contact my superior. NC-155 calling headquarters. NC-155 calling headquarters.
2: Headquarters ready. 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
1: Ling Pu reporting. About 100 miles northwest of Talgan. Have girl with me. Does superior wish me to come right to camp?
2: We'll call you back, NC-155. Headquarters signing off.
0: Why couldn't he tell you right away, Lin Fu?
1: He must ask Mr. Bluger. You keep quiet, Missy. Very important I not miss orders.
2: Headquarters calling NC-155.
1: NC-155 ready. Begin, headquarters.
2: Our superior says you are to land now and wait for darkness, then fly here without lights. You must not be seen. That is all. Headquarters signing off.
1: There, you hear, Missy? You meet Derek Bluger tonight.

0: And that night, after landing his plane at the Purple Triangle camp, situated in the hills bordering the Gobi Desert, Lin Fu takes his captive Lynn Chalmers to Derek Bluger.
1: Oh, General Lin Fu, enter. Our superior waits for you.
2: Who's there?
3: I, Most High Superior.
2: Lin Fu? Well, it's about time. What do you mean by not reporting on schedule?
3: Most High Superior.
2: Shut up. I wouldn't believe your excuse anyway, you slant-eyed yellow dog. You sent word that you had the girl with you. Where is she? What kind of a trick are you trying to pull off?
3: Allow opportunity to explain, Most High Superior.
2: You have it? Begin. Begin.
3: I have missionary's daughter outside.
2: Bring her in.
3: I think advisable I tell you she very stubborn.
2: Stubborn, huh?
3: She denies knowing plans of Jungle Jim Bradley. I'm not able to make her confess, Most High Superior.
2: You've not been able to make her confess. You couldn't get a confession from a man about to be hanged for murder. Let me talk with her.
3: Yes, Most High Superior, at once.
4: Hat-Ping, bring prisoner.
5: Keep your hands off me. I can walk by myself.
3: Most High Superior, here, Missy Chalmers, as you ordered.
2: Leave us alone.
3: I go.
2: Now, won't you be seated, Miss Chalmers?
5: I prefer to stand, Mr. Bluger. I suppose you know that you've been very foolish in capturing me.
2: My dear, I've been foolish many times. But in this case, to have captured so beautiful and charming a young woman as yourself is not what I should exactly call foolish. Fortunate is a better way to describe it.
5: I still say you have been foolish. I am an American citizen.
2: What? I was under the impression that the daughter of an Englishman usually was English.

0: Another of your foolish mistakes, Mr. Bluger. One's nationality depends not on parentage, but on place of birth. I was born in New York City.
1: So was I. Allow me, as a fellow townsman, to welcome you to my camp.
0: I don't wish to be welcomed. I wish to be sent back to Shanghai.
1: In due time. In due time, my dear. You've accused me of being foolish. No doubt you meant foolhardy, reckless. I'm often that. Perhaps that's why I, a former American citizen, am about to become Emperor of China.
0: I doubt if you will succeed in your plan.
1: Derek Bluger always gets what he sets out for. And I will become China's first white emperor.
0: In my estimation, Mr. Bluger, you're a conceited fool.
1: Your opinion of me is of no consequence, Miss Charles. We have other matters to consider. Now tell me, what do you know about a man called Jungle Jim?
0: I know he's the finest, most honorable man in the world.
1: It's too bad he isn't here to listen to that glowing tribute. And I'm not being sarcastic when I say I wish he were here. Where is Jungle Jim now?
0: I don't know. That's the truth. I haven't seen Jim for weeks. Ever since we left Shanghai, I've been trying to get that simple fact through Lin Pu's head.
1: Lin Pu isn't as clever as I am, Miss Chalmers. But such a stupid denial as you've made was obvious even to him.
0: It's you who are stupid, Mr. Bluger. If I were trying to lie about Jim's whereabouts, I'd give you some fake location just to throw you off his trail.
1: That sounds like a speech from The Perils of Pauline or some other movie melodrama. Now let's quit sparring and get down to cases. You know where Jungle Jim is, and I mean to find out if I have to...
2: Most High Superior.
1: Well, what is it? Didn't I tell you to leave us alone?
2: Excuse, please, but she is here.
1: She?
2: She whom you sent for, Most High Superior.
1: Oh, bring her in. Oh, wait. Take Miss Chalmers out the side door and hold her for further questioning.
2: Yes, Most High Superior. Come with me, please, Missy.
3: Most High Superior, you rang for me?
1: Yes, bring in the lady who wishes to see me.
3: Go in, please, Missy.
1: So you're here, Lil.
4: Hello, Derek.
1: Why did you leave Burawani before I sent for you?
4: That nosy English parson broke up our bat kingdom. There was no use hanging around after that.
1: Why didn't you report to me that you were leaving?
4: Hey, you might ask me to sit down.
1: Sit down if you like, but answer my question. Why didn't you report to me that you were leaving?
4: Do you mind if I have one of your cigarettes? Thanks. I didn't report my departure because it was rather sudden. I'm sure you know how those things are sometimes, Derek.
1: Still as sarcastic as ever, eh, Lil?
4: The truth still hurts, doesn't it?
1: You brought Jungle Jim Bradley to Shanghai with you. Why?
4: Just for the ride.
1: Where's Bradley now?
4: I don't know. I said goodbye to him the day we landed in Shanghai.
1: Are you telling me the truth, Lil? If you aren't...
4: You've never caught me lying to you, have you, Derek?
1: No. And you'd better not let me catch you either.
4: Don't worry. I shan't.
1: Atta girl, Lil. I knew I could trust you.
4: Oh, yes? And what was your idea of sending one of your agents to look me up in Shanghai before I could write you a note?
1: Well, I'll tell you the truth. Your actions had me worried.
4: Oh.
1: When I didn't hear from you, I decided to ask for a showdown.
4: And here I am. I hope you're satisfied.
1: You bet I am, baby. Now all I need is to get my hands on that forest boy scout, Jim Bradley, and everything will be Jake-a-loo.
4: Everything is just about ready for the big finale, eh, Derek?
1: You bet, Lil. The wires are laid, the dynamite's planted. When I press the key, the whole Chinese government goes into a million pieces. And yours truly becomes the new emperor.
4: The bachelor emperor?
1: With you around, not so as you could notice it, baby.
4: You mean it?
1: How's about it, empress?
4: Well, I'm here, aren't I?

0: Meanwhile, Jungle Jim, Chung, and Kolo press in onto Derek Bluger's territory.
1: Bring those pack horses along, Kolo. Don't lag so far behind Chung and me.
2: Yes, it's one.
3: Quite right, Jim. Much better all staying close together. Here on.
1: You say we're right inside Bluger's outpost?
3: Yes, Jim. Although not generally known, from now on, territory occupied by Purple Triangle Organization.
1: And we'll soon meet up with the man we're after.
3: It better not count chickens before emerge from shells, Jim. We only at outpost Bluger's territory. First, it necessary get by sentries.
1: That's right, Chung.
3: This one place, Shuling Pass, only open place having to cross.
1: Yeah?
3: If get through here, rest easy. All roads after this leading Bluger's camp.
1: Good. I sure am grateful to you, Chung. I'd never have found my way around without your help. Tell me, how did you find out where Bluger's headquarters were located in the first place?
3: Very easy. Joined Purple Triangle Army.
1: You mean you're a deserter?
3: Technically, yes. Soon as locating hideout, I deserting. Back in Shanghai, went into hiding until growing mustache.
1: Well, I certainly have to hand it to you. Why, if Bluger or any of his men ever recognizes you, you're as good as dead.
3: True, Jim. But in Secret Service, that only expected.
1: You're a brave man.
3: Thank you. Praise from Caesar, praise indeed. May say from what have heard your adventures, same to you, Jim.
1: I've been in some tight places in my time, but I can't say I deliberately walked into them.
3: Sometimes better walk into tight places, are ready for what's happening.
1: Well, there's something in that.
3: And now, we proceeding rapidly as possible, Jim?
1: Yes. We want to get through this pass before dark, Chung.
0: At that moment, Jim, Kolo, and Chung are seen by a Purple Triangle sentry whose orders are to shoot all trespassers and to shoot to kill. The sentry reins in his horse and raises his rifle to his shoulder. The heavy smack of a rifle echoes and re-echoes throughout Suling Pass. Chung pitches forward and slides gently from his mount. How will Jungle Jim now get past the sentries around the Purple Triangle headquarters? The adventures you have just heard dramatized were pictured in full-color action pictures appearing in the Comic Weekly, the big Comic Weekly distributed with your Hearst Sunday newspaper everywhere. In the world's greatest pictorial supplement of humor and adventure, the Comic Weekly, you will meet all the famous characters who live in the world of color pictures. There's Bringing Up Father, Toots and Casper, Skippy, Barney Google, Sentinel Louie, and the Katzenjammer Kids. In the feature Heroes of American History are many pictures of incidents in the careers of famous men and women in the story of our country. Don't forget our date next week, same time, same station, for a continuation of the adventures of Jungle Jim.

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1: From the heart of the jungle comes a savage cry of victory. This is Tarzan, Lord of the Jungle. From the black core of dark Africa, land of enchantment, mystery, and violence, comes one of the most colorful figures of all time, transcribed from the immortal pen of Edgar Rice Burroughs, Tarzan, the bronzed white son of the jungle. And now, in the very words of Mr. Burroughs, the story of stolen jewels.
2: This was no ordinary safari, this great collection of men and animals that made its way slowly through the dense jungle near Tarzan's seacoast cabin. The trappings of the elephants were rich, the raiments of the men ornate, and altogether unsuitable for the jungle wilds. And instead of guns, the group carried banners and silk flags bearing the symbol of the Pasha of Omdurman. This was a strange expedition indeed, and one completely unprepared for the attack of the vicious panther that suddenly sprang from the limb of a tree, landed on top of a huge elephant, and raked the slender body of its rider with its cruel talons.
3: Falling to the ground, the panther's on top of the lion.
4: Look, another panther leaping from the... No, it is a man.
3: A bronze savage with a knife in his hand.
4: Fantastic. He's pulled the beast away from the boy.
3: Yes, but the panther's turning on him now. I've never seen such a struggle. He seems to be holding his own with the animal, but he can't get his knife arm free.
4: He has now. Look, he's got his knife poised. The fury with which he plunges that knife. Look.
3: The animal is dead.
4: Never before have these eyes witnessed such a... Did you hear that?
3: The savage may be as dangerous as the panther.
4: We have to get to the boy.
3: We'll be on guard.
5: You need not fear me.
3: Come. I'll help with the boy.
4: He speaks English.
5: Have you bandages, medicine?
3: We thought you were a savage. The way you're dressed, your sunburnt skin...
5: Please, you can speculate about me later. Medicines, bandages...
3: We have no supplies of that kind.
6: Miko.
5: What?
6: Miko. Where is Miko?
4: That is the name by which he calls his elephant.
5: I see. And what is his name?
4: He is known as Haida.
3: Well, the animals are all under control, including the precious Miko.
5: You see, Haida, your elephant is fine. Now, we must do our best to see that you can ride him again soon. Will you help me take Haida to my seacoast cabin? I have herbs and medicines there.
3: I'm afraid we can't take time to detour. If you want to take care of the boy, that's up to you.
5: You mean you'd leave him here to die?
4: I know it sounds cruel, and Herndon puts it badly. But you see, we are on a most important mission, a matter of state.
3: We look for one known as Tarzan, Lord of the Jungle.
4: According to our information, he is a great potentate who rules all of this territory. Do you know where his palace is?
5: Yes, I know where his palace is.
3: Well, out with it. Where is it?
5: It lies in the same direction in which I will carry the boy. I shall lead you to the palace of the Lord of the Jungle, and perhaps on the way you can tell me a few things.
4: Of course. What information do you seek?
5: Why you carry no guns, no medical supplies, no equipment of any kind for the jungle? And why this mission is so important that you would desert a member of your party who might not be far from death?

0: Tarzan hurried ahead, carrying the injured youth in his arms, but he left behind him a well-marked trail which the strange safari followed. By the time the others had reached Tarzan's cabin, Tarzan had attended to Haida's injuries and the boy rested fairly easily on a crude bed. Tarzan sat on the edge of the bed as his visitors entered.
1: How is the lad?
2: Very weak. But I've administered strong herbs and roots known only to the jungle people, and I think he will recover.
1: Oh, good.
3: And now, if you'll direct us to the palace of the Lord of the Jungle.
2: You are in it.
1: What?
3: You can't mean this crude cabin.
1: Surely you are not Tarzan.
2: Yes, I am Tarzan.
3: You mean we've crossed hundreds of miles of jungle to pay our respects to a ruler who wears the skin of an animal and lives in a shack?
2: I am not a ruler. The natives call me Lord of the Jungle merely as a sign of affection and respect. But I owe you no explanation for my mode of living. You owe me one concerning your actions.
1: You may have noticed from the banners carried by our safari that we are subjects of the Pasha of Omdurmara.
2: I am familiar with his crest, yes.
1: Our safari carried no weapons because it would have been a sign of ill will when we came on a mission of friendship. You see, we braved this expedition in order to pay our respects to the Lord of the Jungle and to deliver an invitation.
2: An invitation?
1: On the first day of Shabbat, when the position of the stars favor a fruitful union, His Serene Highness will be united in marriage with the Princess Budur Shariman Geyer, high-born Lady of the Realm.
3: And you are invited to attend the marriage celebration.
1: One that will last for 20 days and 20 nights.
3: There will be great feasting and dancing and revelry.
2: Gentlemen, I want your sovereign to know that I appreciate his invitation. It is a great compliment, but in my life there is no room for such social activities. Thank him and offer him my regrets.
1: Oh, your refusal would be taken as a great insult. His Serene Highness would have no choice but to send an army to destroy you and your jungle people.
2: I have no desire to bring war upon my people, nor to insult the Pasha of Omdurmara. I shall be in his city on the first day of Shabbat. That is February in your language, is it not?
3: That's right, a little less than a month from now.
2: I'll be there.
1: Your mere attendance is not quite enough.
4: Mika. Mika. Where is Mika?
2: Shh, Haida, your elephant is fine. I've tethered him and given him tender leaves and fine grass to eat.
4: A thousand thanks to you, Tarzan.
2: You are quite welcome. And now rest quietly while my visitors tell me why my mere attendance at the wedding of the Pasha is not sufficient.
3: Well, firstly, you are to arrive the day before the wedding, bringing with you a gift of priceless value.
2: I am instructed to bring such a gift?
3: To send less than the others would be to invite trouble. Many potentates will come bearing presents of enormous magnitude.
2: I possess little of intrinsic value.
1: I am sure you will bring something suitable for His Excellency. It is the custom.
2: I see. All right.
3: And when you enter the city, you must be garbed in fine raiments, a robe of gold cloth, or perhaps of gossamer silk with threads of silver.
2: Mm-hmm. And the other conditions?
1: You will have a retinue of porters, bearers, personal boys, and courtiers.
2: Yes.
3: And you will be mounted on a fine elephant.
2: Well, that condition is not difficult. Tantor is my friend.
3: No, a jungle elephant is hardly suitable. You are to be carried in a howdah, a richly ornamented canopy on top of a trained elephant. The animal is to be perfumed and adorned with rich design. And you must have a trained mahout to guide the animal.
2: This is ridiculous.
4: Please, Tarzan, let me be your mahout. Let Mika be the elephant which carries you. It will fill our hearts with pride.
2: I'm sorry, but I can't see...
4: I own fine trappings for Mika. Very fine. You will be proud.
2: I'll agree to ride in a howdah. I'll even consent to have Haida act as my mahout since he's so anxious. I will wear special clothes, and I will bring a gift from my jungle. But I do not believe one man should be the master of others. I will not consent to employ a retinue of servants.
3: Well, perhaps this stipulation will be waived.
2: Perhaps I will enjoy seeing the lavish display of wealth, the extravagant presents sent to the wedding. And it will be a little vacation for me.
1: Do not expect too peaceful a vacation, Tarzan. Where millions of dollars worth of gifts are in evidence, where wealthy potentates gather, their pockets lined with gold, violence is never far away.
0: When the Pasha's emissaries departed, they left behind the injured elephant boy. Within a few weeks, he had recovered, and he accompanied Tarzan when the jungle lord went on an important mission to the Karmiki tribe to acquire his gift for the Pasha. This business taken care of, Tarzan headed for the mountain country of the north. There, climbing on perilous crags, he visited the nesting places of the eagles. From these, he acquired another requisite for the wedding. And then, his preparations completed, he headed for Omdurmara, arriving on the day before the beginning of Shabbat.
4: You make a fine sight, Tarzan. The people of the city look at us in wonderment.
2: It's because your elephant, Mika, wears such fine trappings. No one can even see me inside this howdah.
4: They see me riding on Mika's noble head. And they know that inside the howdah rides a man of great importance. They bow low before my master.
2: I am not your master, Haida. I'm your friend. Is that the Pasha's palace ahead?
4: It is indeed. And look, courtiers await our approach. They stand by the gate waiting to greet you.
2: Oh, there is a great crowd. They're all dressed far differently than I. I hope they understand the customs of my jungle.
4: In your special wedding suit, you look most regal.
5: Halt! Halt and make known your identity and your mission.
2: I am Tarzan, Lord of the Jungle. I come to celebrate the marriage of your sovereign.
5: Descend from your elephant and be recognized.
3: All right, Ben Kamen, I know Tarzan. Welcome to the palace of his serene...
2: Why do you laugh?
3: That outfit you're wearing, that suit of feathers. You look as though you're ready for a fancy dress ball.
2: I climbed mountains many thousands of feet high, braved dangerous crags to get these feathers. They are from the nests of eagles.
3: From eagles? Are you trying to be funny?
2: Perhaps I've been apart from civilization too long. You see, the eagle is the symbol of great bravery. He resides only in the highest places. To attend the wedding of one who occupies a high place in your land, I thought it right that I should honor him by wearing the eagle's dress. It is a jungle custom.
3: Well, I hope your gift makes up for this ridiculous costume you wear.
2: Oh, have no fear. I have brought His Excellency this necklace of the Kamiki. Here, I shall show it to you.
3: That necklace of feathers and bones and claws? Why, it looks like a piece of native junk.
2: Junk? This is beyond price. The Karmikis parted with it only after great argument. It's sacred to them. Its wearing is the greatest of honors. The necklace contains the feather of the eagle, the claw of the leopard, the ivory of the bull elephant. It denotes bravery, cunning, and great strength.
3: Tarzan, your manner of dress in this present constitute a great insult to a man who has received a fortune in gifts during the past few days. Jade figures encrusted with diamonds, ruby pendants, ornaments of matched pearls and onyx. I fear that your days in Omdurmara will not be filled with celebration and feasting.
2: If you are displeased, I could return to my jungle now.
3: You will be fortunate if the Pasha permits you to return at all.

0: In just a moment, we shall return with a conclusion of Stolen Jewels. Despite the warning of Mr. Herendon, advisor to the Pasha of Omdurman, the mighty potentate accepted Tarzan's gift without comment. Nor did the monarch see fit to find anything strange in the jungle man's unusual costume. Tarzan was invited to enter the palace with Haida, his lone attendant, and to join the enormous throng which filled the room of 1,000 treasures. At one end of the room, the Pasha sat in state, surrounded by his viceroys, grandees, emirs, and wazirs. And at the end, the visitors to Omdurman passed before the collection of fabulous gifts.
1: It is good of you to show me around, Emir.
2: I am sorry I was otherwise occupied, or I would have greeted you at the gate.
1: Oh, I wish you had. I feel you might have understood the motives that prompted my garb and my gift.
2: His Serene Excellency understood. We talked it over, and he accepted the gift as it was intended. But come, you are paying little attention to his other gifts. It does not show the proper respect.
1: Oh, my eyes have been paying them respect. What is this?
2: This figure is the sun idol of the Bizarins, sent by their king. It is of white jade. The eyes are of star sapphires. The nose consists of perfect amethysts. And the mouth is of rubies, of course. Those are diamonds and emeralds in the base.
1: It's gorgeous. And these?
2: These unset stones are from the Raja of Imnabur. Some will be used to decorate the wedding veil of the princess. The rest will be placed in the royal treasury until some purpose is found for them.
1: And that unusual urn over there, it's lovely.
2: Ah, yes. Pardon me a moment. I see a new arrival to whom I must pay my respects. Examine the urn, Tarzan. It is of gold and silver and platinum, sent by the British government. I shall return immediately.
1: Oh, I'll be all right. This magnificent collection embarrasses me. But if the Pasha could only realize the meaning of the Karmiki necklace.
3: The jewels! The unset stones! They have been stolen!
4: Someone has stolen the jewels!
5: A thief! Someone has stolen the Pasha's jewels!
6: A thief among us!
7: His Serene Highness, the Imperial Pasha of Omdurman, desires silence. Those standing within 10 paces of the gift tables are to advance to his presence.
2: Ah, there you are, Tarzan. I lost you for a moment.
1: Who could possibly accept the Pasha's hospitality and then steal a priceless gift?
2: I don't know. We are to stand here in this semicircle before His Excellency. I believe he intends to speak.
7: His Imperial Sovereignty, the Pasha of Omdurman.
0: My guests and servants of my guests, you have been accorded the honor of being invited within the confines of my palace. You have been accorded the privilege of viewing my gifts. One of you has violated these concessions.
7: If I might suggest, Your Excellency.
0: Yes, Mr. Herendon.
7: Of all those assembled, only one of your guests saw fit to come here dressed as though for a masquerade. Only one of your guests saw fit to bring a present of no value.
0: What point do you make, Mr. Herendon?
7: It is my feeling that such a guest would not hesitate to insult you further by stealing the jewels.
1: Your Excellency.
0: Yes, Tarzan.
1: I think the Emir understands my dress and my gift. But even if all of you should misunderstand these, it does not make a thief of me. I shall willingly submit to a search.
0: Tarzan, it is not fitting that my guest should be searched. You nor anyone else. Mr. Herendon, I am displeased that you should have made such a reckless accusation.
7: Perhaps I have my reasons for making the accusation.
8: What?
0: There'll be no more talk of the theft. It is forgotten.
1: It is not forgotten, Your Excellency. I have been accused, and I intend to clear myself. Since you will not search me and thus make clear that I have not stolen the jewels, it is up to me to find the guilty one. Well, Haida, I can find no trace of the jewels anywhere. I've been all over the encampment.
9: Come inside your tent and rest. Forget about the jewels and think only of tomorrow's pageant.
1: I suppose you will work far into the night getting Mika ready for the pageant, eh?
9: When the elephants pass the reviewing stand of the Pasha and his princess, none will surpass Mika in elegance.
1: Yes, I imagine you will polish Mika's trappings until they shine like coup de the sun, eh?
9: None will gleam with the radiance of Mika's howdah and bands and ornamentation. You will be proud. If only you still wore the suit of feathers.
1: The Pasha granted me permission to wear my more accustomed leopard skin. I feel more comfortable in it. You'd better run along, Haida. Here comes my dear friend, Mr. Herendon, company of his guards.
9: I shall go. I do not like the Englishman, and I fear his Askari.
10: Tarzan!
7: I would like to have a few words with you.
3: What book?
1: Yes?
7: Put your men at ease, Captain Benzaman.
3: Yes, Stephen.
1: Well, Mr. Herndon?
7: It may interest you to know that your apparent attempt to find the jewels and the thief have not gone unnoticed.
1: I've made no secret of my attempt to find the culprit.
7: As a matter of fact, you've looked almost all over the encampment. Except here, back of your own quarters.
1: Of course I haven't searched my own quarters. I know that I am not responsible for...
7: What is it?
1: There, in the crotch of that tree. Could that be...
7: The jewels. Hidden beneath the foliage. Men!
3: If you make one move for your knife, I will order my men to use their bayonets.
1: I will make no move.
7: Captain Damon, take the jewels to the Pasha. The rest of you see that Tarzan is taken to our very finest dungeon.
1: You've come to release me, Mr. Herndon?
7: Yes. And I'm sorry I accused you falsely and caused your arrest. I was merely attempting to do my duty to the Pasha.
1: This whole matter is most confusing. What has occurred to convince you now that I am not guilty?
7: The jewels found near your tent turned out to be nothing but bits of paste and glass, planted there for some unexplainable reason to cast suspicion on you. Though how they expected to do so with imitation stones, I don't know.
1: Nor I.
7: Well, the Pasha knows of your arrest, and he shall learn of your release. But I would advise you to stay out of sight until the pageant tomorrow, lest your enemies strike again.
2: Mighty monarch, you are pleased with the way your loyal subjects have festooned this reviewing stand?
6: It is pleasing to the eye. May Allah permit the spectacle to begin.
8: The processional begins, Your Serene Highness.
6: The princess can see from her place in the stands.
2: Your princess and the ladies of her court have positions of advantage. They see well.
6: The other members of my entourage?
2: All right here with you, or at most a short distance from Your Excellency. All save Mr. Herndon.
8: We have saved the place for him. His duties must make him tardy.
2: Behold, your mounted guard of honor, Excellency.
6: Ah, they present a noble appearance. They ride as though they and their horses were one.
8: Behind them, the camel corps of the Sheikh of Khalsid.
6: It is well. Ah, that is a sight to please the eye. The white elephant with the silver trappings. Who is that, Emir?
2: That is the Raja of Imnabur, he who gave you the priceless sun idol of 1,000 gems.
8: And the dignitary being carried in the gold-brocaded sedan chair is the Caliph of Karadan.
6: I fail to recognize him who approaches on the massive black elephant, the one drawing close to the stand now.
2: I do not know him. His bearded face is familiar.
8: Behind the stranger is Tarzan. His elephant is richly adorned. But I do not know the identity of...
6: Well, it matters not. There are many guests who have come to pay honor to me.
2: Watch out, Your Excellency!
8: The elephant of the stranger is out of control!
2: He's charging directly at our stand!
8: He's charging...
0: As the crowd before the reviewing stand milled in hopeless confusion, the elephant of the bearded stranger reared, trumpeted, and crashed into the wooden structure. Pasha and his courtiers crowded together were helpless. In another moment, dozens would die in this melee. Suddenly, from the back of Mikaw, Tarzan leaped onto the mammoth black elephant. A curved ankus he had wrenched from Haida dug into the elephant's vulnerable cheek, and his commanding voice made the frenzied animal suddenly mild.
10: Down, Tanjar!
0: The bearded stranger attempted to goad the beast into renewed violence, but now Tarzan sprang at him.
10: Steady.
0: They fell to the ground. As they landed, Tarzan gripped him with a hand of steel, and in one quick motion ripped the beard from his face.
6: Herndon wearing a disguise? What is the meaning of this?
7: I can explain.
1: I think I can explain more easily and more truthfully. Herndon plotted to steal the fabulous sun idol given you by the Raja of Imnabur.
7: That's ridiculous.
6: Quiet. I will hear Tarzan.
1: Mr. Herndon felt that he had already cast enough suspicion on me to avert attention from himself. It was important, of course, that I be freed last night so I might be accused of what was to happen today.
2: But how could you be blamed?
1: The bearded stranger was to make for the woods once he had accomplished his purpose. Later, Herndon would swear that he had been an accomplice of mine. By the time I'd been cleared, Herndon was to have had the treasure safely concealed. Out of the country, perhaps.
7: Pure conjecture.
1: Not at all. Despite your warning to keep out of sight, I remained near the palace last night, and I overheard much.
6: What was his exact plan, Tarzan?
1: He was to cause a great commotion here in the square, even if it necessitated killing you.
10: No, it's not true.
1: Well, while all of your subjects rushed to your aid, the idol was to be taken from the palace by two of his accomplices. Others would be waiting in the woods to spirit away the elephant. Then, Herndon was to have returned, without the disguise, to make his accusation.
10: No, no, it's all a pack of lies.
6: Take the traitor away.
10: No, please, Your Serene Highness. Please, please.
6: Oh, I am quite tired. I have not the patience to witness the rest of the pageant.
9: You have not yet awarded the prize for the finest spectacle of the pageant.
6: And who are you?
9: I am Haida, Mahout of Tarzan. And this is Mika, my elephant. Is he not fine?
6: Haida, you handle the animal well. Tarzan, in his leopard skin, put all others to shame. And the adornment of the elephant is beyond belief. The jewels in its trappings, gleaming in the rising sun, fairly dazzle the eye. You shall get the prize.
1: You are most kind, Your Excellency, but despite Haida's pride, I am well aware that our trappings are nothing more than bits of tinsel. They are made of paste and glass.
6: Your joke is feeble, Tarzan. I have been surrounded by costly jewels since I lay in my crib. The ornamentation of your elephant's trappings are worth a fortune.
1: Haida, you own these trappings. What do you say?
9: There is no use in attempting to deceive the Pasha. The gems are real. They are the ones stolen from the Room of 1,000 Treasures. I stole them.
6: What? You stole them?
9: Yes. Mr. Herndon may have attempted the other theft, but I stole the jewels. I needed them for Mika's decorations.
1: You needed them?
6: Explain yourself, Mahout.
9: From the day I first saw Tarzan, the day he saved my life, I knew he was the most noble man in all the world. It was important that the elephant that carried him in the pageant should be the finest and the richest.
6: I see.
9: That was my only thought when I saw the jewels. I used them to replace ones of glass and paste. The imitations I concealed in the crotch of a tree behind our tent.
6: So?
1: I know Haida will have to be punished, mighty Pasha.
6: Silence.
1: But
6: I am well aware that he was but attempting to repay you for saving his life. And I am well aware that I, too, owe you for my life.
1: I make no claim on that account.
6: Haida, crimes must be punished. For a small crime leads to a bigger one. One theft leads to 100 more. However, when I pass judgment on you, I shall show leniency. For I agree with you in one important thing. Tarzan deserves none but the most costly of jewels. And those that adorn your Miko are his now. In just a moment, we shall return with a word about our next story. Most people think of Africa as a land of intolerable heat, and it is true that a large segment of the dark continent swelters under a grueling sun. Yet the Ruwenzori Range astride the equator is never free of snow, and it is there that Tarzan experiences the greatest hardships of his life. A grueling battle against the elements in our next story, The Drum Without a Heart.
11: 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This is a Commodore production.

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0: They seek him here, they seek him there. Those Frenchies seek him everywhere. Is he in heaven? Is he in hell? That damned elusive Pimpernel.
1: Presenting Marius Goring, star of the motion picture Red Shoes, as Baroness Orpsy's immortal character, the Scarlet Pimpernel.

0: Now, The Adventures of the Scarlet Pimpernel, starring Marriott Goring as Sir Percy Blakeney.
1: Fernand Michel. I remembered him well. A shrewd, stubborn, likable man. A product of the slums, who had risen by his own ability to become one of the wealthy merchants of Paris. With the revolution, others had fled, but Michel had stayed on, confident that because he was of the people, he would suffer no harm by the people. And now here were Tony Dewhurst and I, in our roles as idle young men about town, seated in a London drawing room with his widowed cousin, Madame Marie Jacquet, and her son, Emile.
2: You must wonder, Sir Percy, what is my reason for having asked you and Lord Dewhurst here today?
1: Not at all, ma'am. The opportunity to exchange the latest gossip with a charming woman is its own justification, eh, Tony?
3: Lord, yes, absolutely.
1: Matter of fact, we've been hearing strange stories lately about Lady Diana Marshwood and a certain young groom.
3: Well, it's not scandalous.
1: Of course, you can't swear how true they are, but people are saying...
2: Monsieur, for once it is not gossip that I wish to discuss.
1: No? You disappoint us, ma'am.
2: Unless, of course... You would so classify the arrest and escape of my cousin, Fernand Michel.
3: Arrest?
1: Fernand Michel.
3: Well, what do you mean, madame?
2: You knew Fernand, I believe.
3: Of course.
1: When France was still a civilized country in the days before the revolution, he entertained us several times, and lavishly, too, I guess.
3: Well, I remember one dinner party, but... No matter, you were there, madame?
2: It is because you know him that I thought you may be interested to know what has happened to him.
1: Oh, most interested, I assure you.
2: And because... Well... Because I hoped perhaps you may be able to give me some advice.
3: Well, you may rely on us to do anything in our power.
2: Thank you, Lord Durell.
1: What's all this about his being arrested? I can't believe it. It's too ridiculous.
2: It is true, unfortunately.
1: He was never interested in politics.
2: He was always careful to keep away from such things.
1: And he was not, if you'll forgive me, of the aristocracy.
2: Oh, hardly.
1: Then why did they arrest him?
3: Yeah. What was the charge?
2: Treason against the state.
3: Oh, the... Begging your pardon, ma'am. That's absurd.
1: There must have been something more behind it.
2: I'm sure there was.
3: Oh, perhaps it was just an excuse to seize his money. I'm told the mere fact of being rich is almost a crime in France.
2: No, it could not have been that.
1: Why not?
2: Because in France he has no money left. At least very little. Only enough for his immediate needs.
1: Oh, you mean it had already been confiscated?
2: No. You see, Fernand foresaw the revolution, and before it happened, he transferred most of his assets to England.
1: Oh, what do you think?
2: Fernand was always clever. Always one pace ahead of the other people. That was the reason for his success.
1: And this money is still here intact?
2: Yes. I am the trustee for it. I hold it first for Fernand himself, and in the event of his death, for my son, Emile, here.
4: But I don't want Uncle Fernand's money.
2: Ah, nonsense, Emile. He has no children of his own. You are his closest male relative. It is fitting he should make you his heir.
4: I don't want it, I tell you. I want to make my own way in the world.
2: And of course you shall, my dear. But it is a comfort to know that one day, in the fullness of time, when your uncle dies...
4: It is no comfort to me. I think the old principle of inheritance is wrong. Why should an accident of birth entitle me to a fortune which it has taken someone else a whole lifetime to amass?
1: Oh, Danny, someone has got to get it sooner or later.
4: But I think it should go to the state.
3: Listen to the fellow. He'd have it all forfeit.
4: But why should anyone be entitled to money he hasn't earned?
1: A forfeit, you say, Tony. He'd have us starving to death.
4: All right, I'll not be too light. But I still say...
2: That will do, Emile. You must. Pardon him, monsieur. The young sometimes have strange ideas.
4: Oh, there's nothing strange about just...
2: I said that will do. I am very annoyed with you, Emile. Please be silent.
4: No.
2: Now, to return to Fernand.
1: You were telling us of his arrest.
2: Yes, it is my belief he was denounced.
1: Denounced?
2: By an enemy for reasons of personal spite.
1: It's possible, I dare say.
2: It is happening all the time now in France. So many innocent people going to prison or to their death. If only Fernand had listened to me. When the revolution first began and I decided to bring Emile to England, I begged him, pleaded with him to come too. But you know the sort of man he is.
1: Stubborn.
2: And when I tried to point out to him the danger, he would laugh. Always since I have come to England, I have been afraid for him. And now it has happened. And all is lost, alas.
1: But you say he's escaped.
2: Yes. On the way from prison for his trial, so I am told.
1: And he's still free.
2: To the best of my knowledge, yes.
1: Perhaps all is not lost yet, ma'am.
3: Perhaps he's on his way to England now.
2: You do not know France as it is today, monsieur. He is a marked man. They'll hunt him down.
1: You've no idea where he's in hiding or what his plans are?
2: None, monsieur. If I did know these things, perhaps there would be some way I could assist him. But as it is, there is only one man who can find him and bring him to safety. And that man I cannot reach.
1: Oh, who's he?
2: The Scarlet Pimpernel.
1: Later that evening, alone in my chambers, Tony and I talked the whole thing over.
3: It's odd she should have mentioned the Pimpernel. I think she guesses.
1: Well, I'm sure she does.
3: But then, that's why she really asked us there to enlist our aid.
1: Of course.
3: Shouldn't we do something about it? I mean, if we could help Michel in any way.
1: We first have to find him. That mightn't be easy.
3: I don't imagine any of it would be easy.
1: Then we'd have to persuade him to come to England, and then we'd have to get him to the coast and across the Channel.
3: What's the matter, Percy?
1: No matter.
3: All these difficulties you're making.
1: Oh, trying to be practical.
3: I've never seen you like this before.
1: Cautious, you mean?
3: Yeah. But hang it all. Here's a man we both know who's in danger and needs our help.
1: Yes, I know that. Normally, I wouldn't hesitate for a second, but...
3: But what?
1: I can't help feeling there's something rather odd about the whole thing.
3: Odd? How do you mean?
1: I don't know. Nothing I can put my finger on at all.
3: You'd soon check on the facts. About the arrest and escape, I mean.
1: Oh, I'm not doubting the truth of all that. But am I doubting Madame Jacquet's complete sincerity?
3: Well, then for the life of me, I can't see why.
1: What a boy, Tony. Well, perhaps that's it.
3: Yeah. What about it?
1: Well, I don't know. It's nothing I can really put words to. How did he appeal to you?
3: Rather young and naive, of course. All that nonsense about not wanting to inherit, for instance.
1: Did you feel he was sincere?
3: Now I'm beginning to understand. He thinks he does protest too much, eh?
1: Well, I may be quite wrong, but even allowing for youthful idealism and so on, it does seem a strange attitude to take.
3: Oh, granted, you may be right, but I still don't see it affects the position one way or the other.
1: No, I suppose you're right. Foolish of me.
3: The question simply resolves itself into this. Do we try to find Michel and help him, or don't we?
1: Well, naturally we do.
3: You mean that, Percy?
1: Of course.
3: Good. When do we start?
1: Well, we better leave for Dover first thing tomorrow. 3 days later, we were in Paris. Now we were committed to the task of locating Michel and bringing him to safety. There was no room left for vague doubts. And yet they persisted, against all reason. Andrew Fuchs was in Paris on another mission, and from him we were soon able to verify the basic facts.
5: Yes, it's all quite true. They arrested him at his home early one morning about a fortnight ago.
1: The charge was treason, Mattel.
5: Yes.
1: Any details?
5: Only the vaguest, I'm afraid. Something to do with defrauding the revenue by making false taxation returns.
1: Well, sounds like a fake charge to me.
5: And to everyone else, too. The general theory is that someone high up, some member of the Committee of Public Safety, perhaps, had a private reason for wanting him out of the way.
3: That's Madame Jacquet's theory also.
5: Anyway, he was held in jail for a week while the lawyers prepared a case against him, I dare say. And then, on the morning of the trial, as he was being taken to the Palais de Justice, he escaped.
1: Huh.
5: His escort was attacked, and in the confusion, he was able to get away.
1: Oh, so it wasn't just a lucky escape. I mean, it was prearranged.
5: Oh, definitely prearranged. The escort walked right into an ambush.
1: Any idea who was behind it?
5: Not the vaguest.
1: No, where he's hiding now?
5: No, afraid not.
1: At least we do know he's not without friends. Friends, moreover, who are willing to risk their lives to save him.
3: I'd give anything to know who they are.
1: So with the Committee of Public Safety, I've no doubt.
3: The question is, how are we going to find us?
1: As I seem to remember, Michel lived not far from Saint-Germain-des-Prés.
5: That's so, in one of those streets running down to the river. Forget its name.
1: He was still there at the time of his arrest?
5: Yes.
1: And in that case, our best plan, in fact, our only plan, is to spend our time in the inns, thereabouts, making what guarded inquiries we can without creating suspicion. Generally, keeping our ears and eyes open and hope for the best. It was a long job and a tedious one. Without doubt, many people to whom we spoke had known Michel. But such was the state of terror in Paris that they dared not admit it. After a fruitless week, both Tony and I were almost ready to give up.
3: Oh, what's the use, Jackie? It's like looking for a needle in a haystack.
1: A very small needle in a very large haystack.
3: Ah, we're wasting our time. Only a complete optimist could hope to get results.
1: Oh, cheer up, Tony. I have a feeling. Tony.
3: What is it?
1: That elderly man who's just come in.
3: What about him?
1: Never seen him before.
3: I don't know.
1: Look at him well.
3: Yes, I believe I have somewhere.
1: Think hard.
3: I am.
1: Try to picture him in a white wig, scarlet jacket, grey breeches, nose.
3: Yes.
1: Michel has invited us to dinner. We are at the front door. It opened.
3: Of course.
1: Got it now?
3: Quite clear. Michel's footman. I'll have his name in a minute.
1: Dubois.
3: No, it was something. Duval. No.
1: Duclos, that's it.
3: Jean Duclos. Yes. It is the same fellow, isn't it?
1: I swear to it.
3: So would I. But will he remember us? That's the point.
1: We'll make it our business to see he does.
3: And even if he should, can we persuade him to talk?
1: We'll make that our business, too. Yes. I may be, as you say, the complete optimist, Tony, but somehow I have an idea. We've found our needle.

0: Duclos was of peasant stock, which meant that he was a cautious man. It was 2 hours and 3 bottles of wine later before we persuaded him to return with us to headquarters. There we removed our disguises, and for the first time I saw the suspicion fade from his eyes. Well, you remember us now, Duclos.
1: Oui, monsieur, I do. And a couple of young blades you were, to be sure. Oh, these English, the master would say. Crazy, but I like them all the same. This is a dangerous time for Englishmen to be in Paris, surely.
0: That's why we have to go in disguise. Duclos, you know why we're here.
1: No, sir.
0: We're here to help your master.
1: Help him?
0: To take him back with us to England. He'll be safe there, beyond the reach of his enemies.
1: I see what you mean, monsieur.
0: But if we're to help him, you must first help us.
1: How?
0: By taking us to where he's in hiding.
1: Why should you think I can do that?
0: Your master didn't escape by chance, Duclos. He was rescued by friends.
2: And I, in the depth of your regard for him, believe you were one of them.
1: As to that, I don't say yes and I don't say no.
2: Now, please, Duclos.
0: It's imperative we reach him.
2: For his own sake, you've got to trust us.
1: Why should I, monsieur?
2: His friends in the old days, you know that.
1: Times have changed, monsieur. One's friends of yesterday are often one's enemies of today.
0: Duclos, right, Tony? Don't think too much of him, but I have an idea.
2: What?
0: Suppose I write your master a letter, Duclos.
1: Oui?
0: Could we be sure of reading it?
1: Nothing is sure in France today, sir.
0: But it is possible.
1: Even that I am not prepared to say. Still, write your letter, and we will see.
0: Good. Pen and paper, Tony. And another glass of wine for Duclos while I write. The following afternoon, the old man returned, and the same night the three of us left Paris. Next morning, we arrived at a farmhouse several miles outside the capital. There, waiting to greet us, in the shabby attire of a peasant, was Fernand Michel.
3: My dear friends, it is so good to see you. So good.
0: And to see you too, monsieur.
2: It's been a long search.
3: When Duclos brought me your letter, I could hardly believe my eyes. You have come all the way from England just to help me, he said.
0: Yes?
3: At the risk of your own life?
0: There's a risk, monsieur. We are used to this sort of thing.
3: Used to it? Oh, then I guess right.
0: How do you mean?
3: I have often wondered about you two. In the old days, you liked to pretend you were fools. I could never understand why. Now it is quite clear. You are of the League of the Scarlet Pimpernel.
0: Well, perhaps. Anyhow, the point is, monsieur, we're here to take you back with us to England.
3: You have been sent by my cousin, Madame Jacques?
0: Not exactly.
3: But you know her and Emile.
0: It was from them we learned of your arrest and escape.
2: Madame Jacquet believed you were denounced by an enemy.
3: So it would seem. And yet, I thought I had no enemy.
0: In these days, who can tell?
3: True, monsieur. True.
2: You still have no idea, then, who gave you away?
3: None at all.
0: Perhaps
3: what, monsieur?
0: No, just a thought. Probably quite wrong. The sooner we begin our journey, the better. For safety's sake, we'll travel by night. Could you be ready this evening?
3: You take it for granted. I see that I'll come with you.
0: But you must.
2: It'll be fatal for you to stay here.
3: They haven't found me yet.
2: They're bound to sooner or later.
0: Tony's right. You can never be safe again in France.
3: No, I suppose not. Very well. If I must go, I must. This evening, you say, monsieur, I will be ready.
0: The escape route was functioning smoothly. And to avoid fatigue and unnecessary risk, we traveled by easy stages. Yet, in spite of everything, I still had that sense of uneasiness which had been with me ever since the beginning of our adventure.

0: Escape route was functioning smoothly, and to avoid fatigue and unnecessary risk, we traveled by easy stages. Yet, in spite of everything, I still had that sense of uneasiness which had been with me ever since the beginning of our adventure. We were on the last stage now. It was midnight, and Dieppe lay a mere 20 miles ahead.
1: Another couple of hours, very most free. And then, monsieur, England.
2: How long will the crossing take?
1: Oh, if this weather holds, 12 hours.
2: Oh, we should be there before nightfall.
1: Well before.
2: Now, you have your own boat in Dieppe.
1: Not this time, but we have a friend, a fisherman, Jean Colbert.
2: It seems you have many friends. Your organization, if I may say so, is very complete.
1: Why, it needs to be, monsieur.
0: And then it happened. Half a dozen vague shadows loomed suddenly out of the darkness ahead.
3: Oh, hold together, everybody! It's an ambush.
0: Keep close together. Our only chance. You hear, monsieur? First chance you get, break clear and ride like a deuce for Dieppe. We'll meet at Colbert Cottage.
3: Come on,
4: man! Let go, Colbert! Now, she's everywhere.
1: If you can.
0: In another second, they were among us, and the fight was on in earnest. Thick darkness was our eyes and eye. In the apparent confusion, we worked our way steadily through the press till the open road lay ahead.
1: That's you, my friend. And you.
5: Now, monsieur, right for it.
3: No.
5: Sure, get hold.
1: Wait here,
3: Bertie.
1: Let's go now.
5: Right.
3: Come on.
5: Get away.
3: Let's go.
0: Luckily, our mounts were fresh, and the surprise of a sudden breakaway gained us a furlong or more before the pursuit began.
1: All right, monsieur.
2: Yes.
1: Not wounded.
2: Oh, I had two blows. That was all.
5: Save your breath, you two. You'll need it.
0: At last. Yep. Town square. We abandoned our mounts and disappeared into the labyrinth of narrow streets that led to the waterfront. Our objective, Colbert's cottage.
1: Not far now, monsieur. Just round this corner.
0: That's it. The white place by the key.
5: Colbert! Colbert!
0: All that day, we lay safely in Colbert's act while the search went on through the town. At dusk, Colbert would prepare a boat, and by midnight he judged it would be safe for us to leave. Meanwhile, as we waited, there were certain things to be said.
1: That was no accidental encounter, monsieur. They knew we were coming that way, and that's why they lay in wait for us.
2: But how could they have known?
1: Someone obviously warned them.
2: But who? But they still knew of our plans except our free self.
1: Duclos.
2: Oh, no, I can't believe
1: it. Oh, well.
2: But he's been my faithful servant for years. It was he who planned my rescue. If he wanted to betray me, he could have done it a dozen times over.
0: You're quite right, of course, monsieur. It wasn't Duclos.
2: Then who? That's what I want to know. Who?
0: The same person who denounced you in the first place.
2: My unknown enemy.
0: Your unknown enemy, monsieur. Someone who's prepared to go to any lengths to destroy you.
2: But I tell you...
0: Someone who stands to gain by your death.
2: To gain?
0: Tell me, monsieur, this nephew of yours, Emile Jacquet. You know him well?
2: Naturally.
0: You trust him?
2: Implicitly.
0: He's your sole heir, I believe.
2: But you're not in
0: prison. I am sorry, monsieur. The evidence is too strong to ignore.
2: What evidence? It is nonsense you are talking.
0: I wish I could believe it were.
1: Of course, it could be, Emile. It all fits, doesn't it?
0: Only too well.
2: I refuse to accept that.
0: The facts are against you, monsieur. Emile was present when his mother told us of your arrest and escape. It was mentioned that he was your heir, and he went to great pains to assure us he wanted none of your money.
2: Well, he has always been an independent youngster.
0: In my belief, he is determined to have your fortune by hook or by crook. And that's why he informed on you and brought about your arrest.
2: Or could he from London?
0: Another anonymous letter in the right quarter will work wonders, monsieur. You may even have had a confederate in Paris.
2: But it is all pure conjecture.
0: Your escape was, of course, an unexpected blow to his plans. He guessed, as his mother did, who Tony and I were, and he knew we'd try to find you and help you. So he followed us to France.
1: Then he must have seen our meeting with Duclos.
0: Exactly.
1: Yes, and with you, monsieur.
0: He probably even saw us set out for the coast, guessed our destination would be Dieppe, and warned the military to watch out for us en route.
2: Oh, this is all very ingenious. The only flaw is that it happens to be quite untrue.
0: But the facts?
2: The facts are, monsieur, that I have known Emile since he was a baby, and I flatly refuse to believe he would ever do such a thing.
0: That just may be. But you're not out of the woods yet, you know.
2: Why, how do you mean?
0: Whoever your enemy may be, he's bound to try again. And I'm taking no more chances of you till we've delivered you safe and sound in London. Enemy patrols were so active in the streets of Dieppe that it was almost dawn before Colbert finally got us away. The wind had faded to a breeze, and it was approaching sunset when we ultimately reached Dover. We took rooms at the Fisherman's Rest, meaning to travel on to London next morning. I realized that if Michel's enemy was to make a final bid, it would have to be now. So as we left the company in the parlor and went upstairs, I outlined my plan.
2: You want us to change homes, monsieur, but why?
0: Let us say I dislike...

0: view from mine.
1: No. Really, what do you think, please? You think there may be an attempt on my life?
0: It's possible.
1: Then why should not I be the one to meet it?
0: I'm probably a little bit more experienced with this sort of thing than you.
1: Even so.
0: Please, monsieur. I may be quite wrong, of course. I hope I am. Merely a precaution.
2: I think you should do as Blackney says.
1: Well, if you please.
0: Thank you. To make doubly sure, I'd be glad if you'd lock your door.
1: But, there we went.
0: Good night, monsieur. We meet in the morning. I hope. Alone in Michel's room, I made up a dummy figure in his bed and waited. 5 o'clock struck midnight. Then one. Then two. I began to think my fears were groundless. And I dozed off.
1: What was that? I was awake. The door. Slowly, inch by inch, the door began to open. A shadow crossed the floor. The moonlight flashed on naked steel, and a dagger sank and sank again into the dummy on the bed. I flung myself on the assassin.
3: Tony! Bring light! What's the matter? I've got him.
2: Him? You mean her?
1: But he... Let me go!
3: It was you, Madame Jacquet.
1: I hate you, Fanon. Fanon, the taxi. I hate you all.
2: Bring me the knife. She stabbed herself. Get a doctor. Too late, Officer.
0: Come, monsieur. There's nothing more you can do here.

0: Now, Marius Goring as the Scarlet Pimpernel.
1: It was later in London than Emile that we learned the whole truth.
2: You should never have left her the handling of all that money, Uncle Carlo. It was too much for her.
3: But, my dear boy, your mother and I grew up together. We have always trusted her completely.
2: But, you see, over here, she learned to gamble.
3: Gamble?
2: It's the fashion amongst a certain set. She was not a lucky gambler. She lost snow from the surf and larger and larger. Your money, Uncle Carlo. Till finally she came desperate and, I'm afraid, a little mad. She knew if you were dead, the money would pass to me, and that I resolved not to take it, it would all be hers to do with as she wished.
3: So it was she who had me arrested.
1: And all the time I thought it was you.
3: Me?
1: It just says how wrong you can be, doesn't it? My apologies, Emil. Come on, Kearney.

31 and a half, 32, 33, 35, 40, and 10 is 50, and 50 is a pound. 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

0: It's for you. 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That's right. It's a new kind of cat food. Moist. It's good for you. Like it?
1: New Cupboard Love. 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
8: 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Wind southeast, ceiling 1,200 feet. All clear.
7: Okay, this is Hop Harrigan coming in.
6: Yes, it's America's ace of the airways. Coming in for another transcribed episode in the adventures of Hop Harrigan. Say, gang, you often hear that pilots like their job so much they wouldn't change with anyone. And if you like flying, well, you can easily see why. Of all the pilots, there's one down in Washington, D.C., who's extra happy with his job and has a good reason for not wishing to swap with anyone. This flyer doesn't bat an eyelash when his boss says, "Okay, Hank, wind her up and let's go over to Paris." Or the destination may be Florida, Brazil, or almost any place in the world where President Harry Truman wants to go. The pilot, as you may have guessed, is Lieutenant Colonel Henry Myers, personal pilot to the president and other high government officials. With Lieutenant Colonel Myers, it's a case of always being available to go anywhere at a moment's notice. Myers was assigned to his present job as presidential pilot back in wartime days when he was chosen to fly the sacred cow for the late President Roosevelt. During the war years, he logged thousands and thousands of miles flying the president, military men, and top advisors to international conferences. All in all, Myers logged close to 500,000 miles at the controls of the sacred cow. Now, however, that ship is a second stringer, with President Truman's new flying White House, the Independence, taking over the principal flying chores. It's a different plane, gang, but Lieutenant Colonel Myers keeps rolling along as air chauffeur to the top man in America. In just a few minutes, fellas and girls, I'll be back with more news about aviation, which I think you'll find interesting. So don't forget to listen. And now to our story. After a nerve-wracking wait of more than 3 hours in which John Temple marshaled all possible aid in the search for Carlos Mendez, the mysterious South American who stole the Lakeville Belle, Hop, Tank, and the FBI agent have finally been given a slender lead. Naval radar, operating from a destroyer in the Gulf of Mexico, picked up an unidentified plane heading south, and after a thorough check of all scheduled airline flights in the area, the information was forwarded to Lakeville. As a result, the boys and Temple are now roaring southward through the night in the Beechcraft, heading for New Orleans. Temple is explaining the combined operations on the search.
9: The Coast Guard's working on this with us. They sent a couple of long-range patrol bombers up. And they've alerted all shipping in the Gulf.
10: Wow, that's what you call cooperation.
9: Not only that, I've arranged for another ship, an Army B-26.
10: Boy, swell. It's faster and it's got a longer range.
9: We'll pick it up in New Orleans.
11: If we only had some idea where Mendez was going, what his eventual destination will be.
9: We might get a lead on that, too, Hop. I'm waiting for a report from the State Department.
10: For Pete's sake, what can they tell you?
9: Where Mendez lives. Enough?
10: Plenty, but how'll they find out?
9: Through our embassy in Argentina.
11: Well, I guess we've done everything we can. Now it's up to us to catch them.
10: Yeah, with us 1,500 miles behind them, that's going to be some sweet job.
6: As though in answer to Tank's pessimistic outlook, Hop opens the throttle to the last notch.
10: It's
12: sending the beach roaring ahead at top speed. Meanwhile, far to the south, flying high over the turbulent, shark-infested waters of the Caribbean, the Fairchild Packet, carrying the Lakeville Belle and Gail Nolan, drones steadily on course under the expert hand of Carlos Mendez. But while Mendez is calm and supremely confident, his so-called mechanic, Otto Vogel, is protesting violently.
13: I tell you, we are taking too much of a chance. We do not need the woman. Get rid of her.
14: Vogel, do not raise your voice. I hear you quite plainly.
13: Yes, you hear me, but you sit there and do nothing.
14: What is it you wish again?
13: Get rid of that girl. She means trouble.
14: I do not see how. After all, what can she do? She is absolutely helpless.
13: Now, perhaps. But later it may be different. We have too much at stake to take such unnecessary risks.
14: Vogel, I assure you, I know perhaps even better than you do how much we have at stake.
13: Then why do you persist in such obstinate behavior?
14: Because it pleases me, Vogel. And I will thank you to remember that I have the final word in whatever we do. When I decide to get rid of Miss Nolan, then it will be done. But only then.
13: That. You are a fool, man.
14: Mind your manners, my friend, and your tongue. Now, if you will take over the controls...
13: You are going back to see her again?
14: If you do not mind. Hold this course in this altitude.
13: Then we'll be reached the coast of Honduras.
14: In a few moments. Call me when you see it. Oh, well, Miss Nolan.
15: Well?
14: I thought perhaps you might have changed your mind.
15: About what?
14: Oh, something to eat, to drink. The trip has been long.
15: No, thank you.
14: Do not be so foolish, Miss Nolan.
15: I said no, thank you.
14: Miss Nolan, perhaps you do not realize it as yet, but we are far from the United States. Your friends cannot possibly hope to catch me now, even if they knew where I am, which I assure you they do not. Your resistance is quite ridiculous.
15: Perhaps, but I'd like to keep my self-respect under any circumstances, Senor Mendez.
14: Miss Nolan, you are proud. I like that.
15: And what do you expect to do with me?
14: That will depend on you and your behavior.
13: Mendez?
14: Yes, Vogel?
13: They are flying over the coast.
14: Very well. I will be there. We will be landing shortly, Miss Nolan. Perhaps if you feel in a more, shall we say, cooperative mood, we will free you. That is, for the moment. Allow you to walk around. You must be very cramped.
15: I'm quite comfortable, thank you.
14: Oh, very well. As you wish. When you change your mind, please do not fail to let me know.
12: The hatch leading into the flight compartment slammed shut, leaving Gail alone in the semi-darkness of the cargo compartment again. She sags back against her ropes, fighting the tears of helplessness that well up in her eyes. Then, suddenly, she is conscious of a strange sound. She listens intently, hears it again, and traces it to the giant bell not 2 feet away from her. Puzzled, she stares at it, and as the strange sound is repeated once again, she sees a slip of paper on the floor, protruding from under the edge of the bell. And even as she looks at it, the paper moves.
0: What in the world?
12: Inch by inch, the paper slides out from under the bell. Gail watches in utter bewilderment. Then, bending over as far as the ropes will allow her, she tries to read the message scrawled in pencil with an obviously wavering hand.
0: The bell. Don't worry, Miss Nolan. Be brave. Chris. Good heavens. Chris here?
12: Thunderstruck, Gail stares at the bell. Chris inside? It seems impossible. But the scrawling handwriting is ample proof. How did the boy get there? And now, how can he possibly survive a long flight trapped under a 10-ton shell without food or water?
16: Gang, you won't want to miss the action-packed climax of today's episode, so stand by. Now, fellas and girls, let's take a look at what's going on in aviation today. Ordinarily, the ceiling, or in other words, the height of clouds over an airport, can be measured pretty accurately by a visible check in the daytime. But at night, it's a different story. A few months ago, there was no really reliable check on ceilings after the sun had set. Then the General Electric Company came up with a new gadget to accurately measure the height of clouds. The new device, called a ceilometer, gives constant readings and provides a permanent record for weathermen. The big advantage in the ceilometer, besides its accuracy, is the fact that it works equally well in the daytime or at night. The machine projects a vibrating beam of light straight up to the base of the clouds. Then a receiver, located about 1,000 feet from the transmitter, picks up the reflected light after it hits the cloud and converts the light waves into feet of height. The figures are immediately recorded on a chart in the Weather Bureau office to form a permanent record. We've been hearing a lot about helicopters lately, and the small ships seem to be gaining in popularity. For instance, in one phase of newspaper work, the field of sports, helicopters seem to have a definite place. In Syracuse, New York, the Herald Journal had a picture of the kickoff of the Syracuse-Colgate game before the first period was over. The photographer chartered a helicopter and circled the stadium several times, snapping his shutter right on the kickoff. Then he headed back to the newspaper office and walked up to the city desk with the picture before the first 15 minutes of play was over. Well, you can bet helicopters will be used more often for jobs of this kind in the future. And say, fellas and girls, aviation is moving ahead faster than ever these days, so always remember, America needs flyers. And now back to our story. Reaching New Orleans at dawn, Pop, Tank, and John Temple receive another message from the Coast Guard, locating Mendez north of Cape Honduras. So, picking up their new ship, they took off again, heading south for Trujillo. Two hours later, as the sun gleams dully through a high overcast, Temple receives another message by shortwave radio.
17: It's Trujillo, Honduras. 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Takeoff 0730. 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That is all.
10: Yowie, we're on the right track. Come on, hop, hit that throttle.
16: 1 hour and 300 miles later, there's a second report.
17: Message from State Department to John Temple, FBI. Embassy in Buenos Aires located large ranch in central Argentina near town of Cañada Verde, owned by Carlos Mendez. Only information obtainable at this time. That is all.
10: Boy, now we're really on the beam.
11: Cañada Verde, eh? Spot that on a map, Stank.
10: Right.
9: Up. How much longer before we arrive at Trujillo?
11: Oh, 2 hours, maybe less. Depends on this tailwind we have.
10: There it is. Cañada Verde.
11: Oh, let's see.
10: There.
11: Uh-huh. Now, let's have a look at the overall map showing the Caribbean and South America.
10: There.
11: I wonder if we could cut corners.
9: What do you mean?
11: If we landed at Managua here on the west coast of Nicaragua, we'd be holding a straight across to Argentina. From there, we could fly southwest over the Pacific to Guayaquil here in Ecuador.
10: Well, how do we know Mendez ain't following that course himself?
11: He might be, but we'll have to wait until we get another report on him. But in any case, we'll land at Managua.
16: Banking slightly, Hop alters course to the southwest and takes a new heading for the capital city of Nicaragua, arriving in the heat of high noon. There, they find another search report waiting for them.
9: Listen to this, Hop. Pan American Clipper reports sighting Fairchild Packet on southeasterly course this morning at 9 o'clock. Position 50 miles east of Bocas del Toro on the Caribbean coast of Panama.
11: He's taking a long way. Look at this war map. With all his supposed skill as a pilot, he apparently doesn't trust himself over water. He's sticking close to land.
10: So, if we cut straight down over the Pacific, we might lop some distance off.
11: We'd lop off plenty, Tank. Okay, we'll take the shortcut.
16: Hurriedly refueling the plane and rechecking the engines, Hop, Tank, and John Temple take off on the second lap of the chase. 1,000 miles, all over water. Their weather information is incomplete, but Hop roars away from the coast with confidence. However, not 400 miles distant, on a direct line, a small tramp steamer lurches and plunges through towering seas and roaring winds of hurricane force. In the small radio shack, the operator sends out a frantic call.
18: 50-foot seas. Wind velocity ranging from 50 to 70 miles per hour. Storm sprang up without warning. Alert all shipping and aircraft. Clear the area. Passage through storm impossible. Repeat. Clear the area. Passage through storm
16: and
18: impossible.
16: Hop, completely unaware of threatening danger, roars ahead. 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
3: Special Agent M, reporting for duty.
1: Agent M, last night, a girl described only as a beautiful blonde crossed this country's border and entered Switzerland. She carried a dispatch case full of valuable information. Intelligence officers who had been following her reached the border within a few minutes after she had passed. They discovered only that her destination was the city of Basel, just over the border. Her name is Ona Lajos. The document she carried must be recovered. An arrest on the soil of another country will probably be impossible. Keep me informed.

0: The next day, a man whom the border guards would have recognized as Ona Laho's chauffeur knocked on the door of her hotel suite.
1: Who is it?
2: Chevelle, mademoiselle.
1: Come in. Is anything wrong?
2: I am not sure. I overheard some information in the cafe that I thought might interest you. Special Agent M is here in Basel.
1: Special Agent M? I have never heard of him. Why should his being here interest me?
2: He works with K7.
1: Oh, I see.
2: And what is more, he arrived but a few minutes ago. He came here from the city we left last night.
1: So, that is interesting. He is here at this hotel?
2: Yes, mademoiselle. I inquired at the desk. He's in room 401. Do you know what that means? He has come for us.
1: Perhaps. We shall soon find out. Hand me the telephone, please.
2: What are you going to do?
1: Hello? Would you please ring room 401? Yes, thank you.
2: What are you doing?
1: I am calling the special agent. I am going to invite him to come here and talk with me.

0: Come in, Special Agent M. I hoped you would accept my invitation.
1: I don't understand, mademoiselle. I don't believe we've ever met.
0: No, that is true. Yet you agreed to come to my suite to talk with me. That at least proves you are interested, is it not so?
1: You invited me.
0: Sit down. Now should we talk of the weather and the political situation first, and then gradually come to the topic in which we are both interested? Or should I come out bluntly and ask, why have you followed me here?
1: Miss Lajos, I admire you for your directness.
0: Thank you. I have been admired before. And why should I not be direct? You cannot arrest me on Swiss soil.
1: That's true.
0: You did follow me here.
1: Yes. I want the documents you carried across the border last night.
0: You may have them. On my conditions.
1: What are those conditions?
0: That you pay me 500,000 francs before 5 o'clock this afternoon.
1: Why, mademoiselle.
0: That is my price. Accept it or not, Agent M. I suggest that you telegraph those who employ you. Unless the money is paid to me before 5 o'clock, it will be too late.
1: They'll never pay.
0: Perhaps they will. It has been pleasant meeting you, Agent M. I hope we shall remain friends. Goodbye.
2: While Agent M talked with the amazing spy, his assistant, Yvonne, waited for him in the deserted cafe downstairs. A man approached and tried to engage her in conversation. As he did, Yvonne saw M return. He signaled her to talk to the man.
3: Oh, mademoiselle, you are alone? So also am I. Why should we not be friendly?
4: I suppose there is no reason.
3: Well, that is better. You have a beautiful smile, mademoiselle. You have been here long?
4: Oh, I only arrived today.
3: What a coincidence. I have been here only since yesterday myself. I think we are going to get on. You have seen the view from the mountaintop.
4: Oh, it must be beautiful.
3: You must let me show you. Or perhaps you are with someone. Your husband, perhaps.
4: I'm not married.
3: Oh, it is my lucky day. Tomorrow I will drive you to the top of the highest peak. You will let me? I will meet you here.
4: Well, why not this afternoon?
3: Oh, if it only were possible. I am here with my sister. This afternoon I have promised to take her north. Say you would go tomorrow. Promise. I have just seen my sister go through the lobby. She will be looking for me.
4: Then tomorrow. I'll be here.
3: Oh, thank you, mademoiselle. And now I must leave you. Goodbye.
4: Goodbye.
1: Well, Yvonne, you seem to have made a conquest.
4: M, why did you signal me to talk with him? I was just going to send him away.
1: Yvonne, that man is the one who was with Ona Lajos. He drove her car across the border last night. What did he say?
4: Oh, the usual thing. He wants to show me the beauties of Switzerland from a mountaintop tomorrow afternoon.
1: Ah, then they're going to be here tomorrow.
4: Yes, but they're going somewhere tonight. He said that he was here with his sister, that tonight he had promised to drive her north.
1: North? It all fits in, Yvonne.
4: What do you mean, Em? What did you find out upstairs?
1: Ona Lajos is a very clever spy, Yvonne. She introduced herself, said that she knew that I was following her, and offered me the documents back if I paid her 500,000 francs before 5 o'clock this afternoon.
4: She wants to sell them back to you?
1: Before 5 o'clock. Don't you see how it fits in with what he told you? He's driving her north tonight. She offers to sell to me before 5 o'clock. That means just one thing. Unless I buy the documents, they will be sold to the officials of an aggressive state to the north. The border is less than 20 miles from here, and they could easily be back before tomorrow.
4: Then you'll have to buy them from her. You can't let the documents fall into the hands
1: of... Yvonne, I have a better plan. Now, you wait here. I'm going to get a roadmap.
4: A roadmap?
1: Yes. Ona Lajos is very clever. But I think that perhaps a very simple trick will prove her undoing.

0: A few minutes later, Agent M drove away from the hotel. A short time later, Yvonne, driving a rented car, followed him. Shortly after 5 o'clock, the spy, Ona Lajos, and her chauffeur also took the road that led to the northern border. As they drove, the spy talked.
1: I don't understand. After he visited me, the special agent disappeared. He's not at the hotel. I was sure he would get in touch with me before 5 o'clock. The documents are worth more than 500,000 francs to the country that employs him.
2: What does it matter? We know that others will buy them.
1: Yes, but they will not pay us that much money. We will be fortunate if we get 100,000. What's that blocking the road ahead?
2: Something is wrong. Wait. Yes. See? The arrow points left. There has been a landslide. The sign reads, landslide. Take left turn to main road.
1: Oh, it would delay us.
2: It is a no road, but not bad. We will probably be back on the international highway in a few moments.
1: I was sure he would meet my terms.
2: It is the luck of our business, mademoiselle. This road is not bad.
1: Well, I suppose I must forget it. After a time, it seemed that luck had played into my hands.
2: See, there's a car on the ditch. Someone is waving.
1: A girl? You would never miss a girl waving, would you, my friend?
2: It is the girl from the hotel.
1: Wait, I've seen her before.
2: What is wrong, mademoiselle?
3: Oh, I'm so glad you came along. My car's skidded. Oh, this is your sister.
1: So you know her, and I am your sister. Perhaps you will let us send back assistance from the next town.
3: No, please. If it's not too much trouble, I'll drive with you. When we reach a town, you can drop me off.
1: It would be easier to send a garage man back.
2: What harm if we take her with us? Here, get in the back seat, mademoiselle.
3: Thank you.
2: We would have missed you if it had not been for the detour.
1: Would have been too bad if you had missed.
3: What did you say? I didn't hear.
1: I said the road was bad. I wish we had missed it. Wait. Stop the car. What is that ahead?
3: It's the French border, Miss Lajos.
2: French border?
3: You turned left at the barricade we put across the road. Now drive across the border. I have a gun.
1: The French border?
2: No.
3: Drive across. Don't move either of you. Now, you are again in France. Stop the car. I'll take the dispatch case you're carrying.
1: No, you don't. Turn the car around, Chabelle. I've got her hand.
4: It won't work, Miss Lajos.
2: Ona, Agent Amy has two guns. You are trapped.
4: Yvonne, you step out of the car first.
3: I have the dispatch case, Em. Look out, they're getting away.

0: Agent M, reporting to K7. The documents carried out of the country by the spy, Owner Lajos, have been recovered. Owner Lajos and the man who works with her were lured back onto French soil and arrested. Both will face military trial as spies. The case is closed.
1: It is estimated that during the World War, the Central Powers had more than 25,000 agents in the field, while the Allied forces employed approximately 20,000 agents. Today, it is estimated by reliable sources that the number of agents employed by all powers now exceeds the combined figures. If these figures are correct, there are now close to 50,000 active spies and agents in Europe. Listen for my next story. This is K7 speaking.

0: You know, some marmalades get some of their tang from added flavoring. While Robertson's Golden Shred gets all of its tang from Seville oranges. What would you rather have for breakfast?
1: Keeping the radio memories alive, thanks to the sponsorship of John Paul Pett. 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

0: Log entry, the Ketch Scarlet Queen. Position, 33 degrees 14 minutes west, 32 degrees 6 minutes north. Gyro compass course 257. Wind fresh, sky fair. Remarks, departed Kobe, Japan with three crew confined to sick bay due to mutinous actions of first officer. Reason for mutiny, the Boston Geisha in Chesapeake Bay. It was mid-afternoon when the Scarlet Queen stood into the broad harbor of Kobe. Last time I'd been there, it had been teeming with merchantmen and busy with lighters wallowing between anchored ships and the crowded docks. That was before the war. Now there was only a scattering of native craft flying in and out, a few American liberties and victories, and the rusted hulls of sunken Japanese freighters breaking through the dirty water. The industrial section of the city behind had been firebombed into a skeleton of lonely chimneys and portions of single walls. I cleared in through Army occupation officials, and we found dockage at a half-collapsed pier that somehow gave you a sense of the apathy of the whole nation to which it was connected.
1: Single up, all in!
0: After night fell, my chief mate Gallagher and the rest of the crew, except one sad-eyed gangway watch, headed up a path through the ruined warehouses toward town. I settled down in my cabin. The night was stuffy and hot, and the whole picture was helped by the sampan that splashed her anchor on my windward. The faint breeze sweeping across her came to me full of the stink of rotting fish, rancid soybean sauce, and souring rice. A couple of hours went by, and I heard the clatter of feet across our gangway. I had my head out of the cabin door just as three of my crew stumbled aboard. They weren't drunk, they were hurt. Their clothes were ragged and their faces were torn and bleeding. I called one of them over.
2: Yes, sir.
0: What the devil happened, Nielsen? You guys pick a sumo wrestler or something?
2: It was the chief, sir.
0: Gallagher, where is he?
2: He's at the Rose Bar. He's roaring, sir. He's off his nut.
0: Well, how did it start?
2: I don't know. Three of us were at the bar and the chief come in from someplace and just started in on us like he was off his nut. But he could drink better than that, sir.
0: I'm sorry, Nielsen.
2: I've been tangled up before, but the guppy had to give us along with it. Says Captain Carney can look for a new chief mate. He ain't going any farther.
0: Hey, what?
2: That's right, sir. Says he's jumping ship. Here in Kobe, of all places.
0: I shouldn't have left the ship, but I knew what Nielsen meant. Kobe's no place to be in Gallagher's condition. In my log, Kobe was about number three in the tough ports of the world.
3: And so Mutual continues The Voyage of the Scarlet Queen, written by Gil Dowd and Bob Tallman, and starring Elliot Lewis. The Scarlet Queen, proudest ship to plow the seas, bound for uncharted adventure. Every week a complete entry in the log, and every week a league further in the strange voyage of the Scarlet Queen.
0: I left instructions with my gangway watch, dropped Nielsen and the other two at an Army first aid station for some stitches and anti-tetanus shots, and headed for the Rose Bar myself. I shouldn't have gone. I was under contract to a Shanghai firm called Kang & Son, and their contact here in Kobe was to meet me on the ship to supply me with more instructions for my voyage after a $10 million prize somewhere in the South Pacific. So far on the trip, wherever there had been Kang men, there had also been others working for Constantino and bribing, stealing, and murdering to stop the voyage of the Scarlet Queen. This sticky Japanese night held a lot of potential. I fought my way along Kobe streets crowded with smells, sounds, and humanity. I elbowed past street urchins, beggars, professional riffraff. Finally found the garish front of the Rose Bar a block or so down from Motomachi Street. Gallagher wasn't in sight. The squat bartender grinned at me when I walked up to him. Put a greasy glass in front of him.
4: Hello, Yank. What do you drink?
0: Nothing. I look for man. Big red hair. He fight three other men here. You see him?
4: Hi. Sure. Oh, yes. I see him all right.
0: You know where he is?
4: Oh, yes, Yank. I know.
0: Where is he?
4: Why you want him?
0: He's my chief mate, and I want him to go back to the ship.
4: Oh, yes. Very good. All things very high now in Japan. In a fresh one.
0: Okay, how much?
4: All things very high. Chief mate cost, $100 max.
0: Yeah, you're a real comedian, Charlie. I'll give you 10.
4: Oh, no. I give you 10. You give me 90.
0: 10. He's a low-type chief mate.
4: Oh, then why you want to find him, huh?
0: I'll see you later, Charlie. You're too funny for me.
4: Oh, those, please, wait a minute, Yank. Make me an offer.
0: I thought that's what we were talking about. I said 10, didn't I? $10 max.
4: Oh, it's worth more. Like 20.
0: 10 now and 10 if he's where you say he is. Here.
4: Arigato gozaimasu. Go upstairs in the back. First room on that side. If he throw you down, I still get my other 10.
0: The stairway led to the dim, whispering second floor of the building. I knocked on the first door to the right. I heard another door close softly inside the room someplace. Then I knocked again. There was no answer, so I went in. Gallagher sat slouched at a table that held two glasses and a half-emptied bottle.
5: What are you,
0: You're pinning on a pretty good one, aren't you, Red? Yeah. Come on, it's time you went back to the ship.
5: Get out of here, Connie. I'm not going with
0: you. Yeah. Well, we'll talk it over in the morning after you slip this off.
5: I don't like the food. I don't like the work. I don't like you. I don't like the whole stinking thing.
0: Come on, Red.
5: Get out of here, Connie. You're a brain you with a
0: bottle. Quit acting like a teenage punk, Gallagher.
5: You don't believe me. Get out of here.
0: Get on your feet, you rum hound.
5: Let go of me. I'm telling you, Connie, let go or I'll toss you out of the window.
0: All right, Red. Right, now get up. We're going back to the ship.
5: I'm not going with you. Stay in here.
0: You're full of rotten liquor, Red.
5: I'm fed up with you. I'll show you how fed up I am.
0: Take it easy, Red. That's enough.
5: I haven't even started.
0: All right, Gallagher. Sleep it off here, then.
5: That's the idea, Connie.
0: And the Queen sails at dawn. With you aboard or without you. I started back to the ship trying to figure this thing out. There were two things wrong in the Rose Bar outside of Charlie the bartender. Gallagher's eyes didn't look as drunk as he acted. And he could hit harder than he hit me. But from there on, it was his story, and I couldn't see any payoff coming from our knocking each other around that room for the rest of the night. I stumbled down the path toward the warehouses and onto our collapsing pier. I picked up the friendly sound of water stroking the sides of the wooden hull. The lights of the Queen gave me a feeling of warmth after the trouble and the subdued uneasiness of the Colby night. I felt like I was coming home as I walked up to it. Then I stopped. Part of coming home was seeing the gangway watch standing at the after starboard corner of the main house and ready with a smile as I came aboard. But he wasn't there. I started running. I was in the middle of the gangway when I heard the shots. By instinct, I went into a crouch and hugged the plank. The first set of footsteps came fast. He jumped from the rail to the quayside faster than I could draw and aim my automatic. Two slugs were all I wasted in the darkness. I had to see what he'd left aboard. Part of it was in sight when I looked up. A man in a white jacket with one red sleeve staggered out of my cabin.
6: Pardon the informality, Skipper. You are Connie, aren't you?
0: Yeah, who are you?
6: I'm Chalmers. Does that mean anything to you?
0: That depends on the story that goes with it. Here, come on in. I'll take a look at that arm.
6: No, wait. Don't go in there. I don't know how dead he is.
0: Who?
6: There were two of them. Stopped one in there, but the other one...
0: Well, twist the handkerchief around it. What's the matter with you? Look at that deck.
6: Pardon me if I bleed to death.
0: Forget it. You know who he is?
6: Yeah. His name is McAllister.
0: Mm-hmm. Here, let me see that arm. All right, hold. Who does he work for?
6: You're brighter than that, Connie. How do you think he picked me?
0: Constantino? Don't answer that. All right, hold still, will you? 25 caliber. Scorched your coat. Where were you?
6: Told you there were two of them. I was after the one who grabbed my briefcase.
0: You brought it in a briefcase? That's great. Why didn't you wear a Chinese flag?
6: Hey, look, don't tell Kang how it happened. I I've been trying to save up enough to get back to the States. I'll never get another job out here if this gets back to Kang.
0: At this rate, I'll never get to Kang. What were the instructions, do you know?
6: Instructions? I don't know. They gave me a package wrapped in oilskin. I just threw it
0: in your briefcase. Yeah. Here, use your good arm. Hold this light on him. I'm going to frisk him. Name's McAllister, that checks.
6: Yeah, I've seen him around.
0: 3 yen, 15 sen. A key ring.
6: Yeah, maybe those keys will lead us somewhere.
0: We're already there.
6: Huh?
0: This one unlocks my cabin. This one's the food stores, paint stores, sail locker, bosun's chest.
6: I don't get it. Those are your keys?
0: No, but I got a set just like them. I had these made for my first officer, Mr. Gallagher. After that key ring hit me, I tore into that stiff like a grave robber. I ripped out his pockets, coat lining, shoes, trying to find something to follow. The only thing with an address on it was a folded up square of rice paper printed in English block letters. It said, "The new Chicago Palace of Joyful Dancing. Your welcome management, Madame Tallulah Nashimoto. Home cooking." The new Chicago Palace of Joyful Dancing was a sagging, bomb-scorched frame and paper building on Muromachi Street. The front of the building was draped in red, white, and blue bunting, and under a star-spangled, slant-eyed imperial likeness of General MacArthur was a sign that said, "Please to come in and dance with beautiful democratic geisha, Mr. Yank, to music of Leroy Suzuki and his hot jumpers." Below that, with fewer words but more meaning, was another sign, "Out of bounds to military personnel." At the door, a blast of stale air hit us, sickening with rice, beer, sake, poisonous whiskey, and cheap perfume. A square-built porcelain-faced Nipponese doll, who might have looked attractive in native hairdress in Kimona, had put on a cheap Western-style rayon dress and crimped her hair into a bad permanent wave to entertain the conquerors with a song she was never born to sing.

0: Chalmers and I were supplied with a marble top table and two giggling geishas. In spite of the brilliant conversation, I found time to look the joint over for a face that looked intelligent enough to answer some of my questions. None of them, slant-eyed or straight, even looked sober. Then behind a portiere of eucalyptus beads that partitioned off the bar, I caught a glimpse of what I was looking for. She was at least two heads taller than any other Japanese girl in the place. The way she fit her Western clothes, you could tell she hadn't suffered from any vitamin deficiencies as a child. I guessed that this was the welcome management, Madame Talula Nashimoto. I left Chalmers in the clutches of Rose Brassum and Red Hot Mama and went into the bar.
1: Hello, Mr. Yang. Are they treating you right?
0: I not come to dance. I come look for a man, friend, other man named McAllister.
1: You can stop the phony pigeon talk. I'm a Boston girl myself.
0: Yeah. I should have known you didn't get this way in Skiaki.
1: You like it?
0: Well, enough to pity the poor GIs it's out of bounds for.
1: We got a back door.
0: What's the password? Constantino?
1: I wouldn't know. What does that mean in Japanese?
0: In English, it means a dead man on my ship.
1: Why are you telling me this?
0: Because he had an ad from this place in his wallet. Is that good enough?
1: Well, now you are disturbed again. You are so often confused between friend and enemy. Do you agree? San Francisco and Honolulu?
0: What are you giving me, San Francisco and Honolulu?
1: Your chief mate. In those places, he was not the dishonest one you thought him to be. And here in Kobe, at the Rose Bar, he was not as drunk as you thought.
0: I know that. But I don't know why.
1: You will. I think he'd better explain it himself.
0: You're telling me he's here?
1: I'll tell you nothing. I only ask you to look. Come.
0: Uh-huh. What brought him here?
1: There are men who hang around here to do all kinds of little things for a few yen. One of them was named Chalmers.
0: Chalmers?
1: Yes. I recommended him for the job.
0: Why?
1: He was tired living, and I wanted to help him out.
0: Kind of missed on that one, didn't you?
1: Not at all. The dead man on your boat. That is Chalmers. The man who killed him. The man who brought you here.
0: Don't tell me. He's McAllister, a Constantino man, and I let him pull a switch on me.
1: You see? I told you were confused between friend and enemy.
0: Yeah. I'm still confused about you.
1: You won't be. This is the room.
2: Mm-hmm. Come on in, Connie.
1: McAllister!
0: Don't put on the surprise act, Tallulah. I halfway expected it.
2: Thanks for the lift, Tallulah. You give good service in this joint.
1: Don't thank me. Thank Mr. Gallagher.
3: Think nothing of it.
1: But it's going to cost you, Mac. You pay as you go out. I'll be waiting in the bar.
2: All right, boys, put him in the chair.
4: Come on.
2: Tie him tighter. He's not going to talk with his hands. I guess we're ready to get down to business, Connie.
3: Watch his eyes, Mac. You want him to be able to see that thing, don't you?
4: I can see. I'm seeing plenty.
2: We'll get it down to dollars and cents, Connie, so you can talk, huh? I got the stuff from Kang, and now you're going to tell me what it means, huh?
4: I am, huh?
3: You better tell him, Skipper. It won't cost you much.
0: Sure, I can believe that.
2: I hope you can, Connie. Here, we'll start out with the map. Now, look at it.
3: Go on, look at it, Skipper. You got nothing to lose.
2: What's funny? What is it?
0: Looks like a lousy chart of a body of water between the peninsula and the mainland, doesn't it?
2: I know that. Where is it?
0: There's no position on the thing. No latitude or longitude.
2: Don't be smart, Connie. You know where it is. Come on.
0: Okay, put down the club, McAllister. You can have it. And I hope you get a lot of good out of it. That's a chart of Chesapeake Bay.
4: Why, you...

0: Don't be smart, Connie. You know where it is. Come on.
1: Okay, put down the club, McAllister. You can have it. And I hope you get a lot of good out of it. That's a chart of Chesapeake Bay.
2: Why, you...
1: I knew you'd like. It looks like it was traced out of a Rand McNally atlas, if that'll help.
3: Leave him alone, McAllister. It's not his fault that Kang has a sense of humor.
0: All right, Gallagher. You put the finger on Chalmers. You knew where he was going, when he'd arrive.
3: Yeah, but I didn't know the map was phony.
0: But you knew where Chalmers came from, didn't you?
3: Yeah.
0: That's where we're going, then. Where is it?
3: Between here and Osaka, about 20 miles out. You got a car?
0: I can get one. Woods?
4: Yeah?
0: You stay here with Connie. Leave him in the chair the way he is, but stay here till we get back, okay?
4: Yeah. Okay, Max.
3: Goodbye, Skipper. We might have made quite a team if we'd been born on the same side of the dollar sign, huh?
1: Why, you...
0: Let's go, Gallagher. We'll talk about that later.
1: I sat there, lashed to the straight-back chair, and watched Wood for a half an hour, waiting for a glimmer of something beside gunmen to show through his eyes. But he didn't have it. The cord around my wrist started to dig in as the circulation was cut. My arms began to swell. I tried to cover up the pain with thoughts, but they didn't help because I couldn't skirt the fact that I'd been suckered in by McAllister with a simple switch of identities. And the rest of it didn't make sense. Especially that pencil chart of Chesapeake Bay. I finally got around to asking Wood for a drink of water. When he refused, I shut up. Spent another 20 minutes watching the moths wisping in to die in the flame of an oil lamp. I didn't hear the door as it was cracked open, but Wood did. He was on his feet with a belly gun cupped in his hand. Then all the fight went out of him. I didn't blame him. A new kimono walked in. Wrapped very neatly around welcome management.
5: Am I intruding?
6: Depends on what you want, Tallulah.
5: I've got your drink and a phone message.
6: Oh.
5: Max says everything is under control, but to stay here till he gets back.
6: Good. Thanks for the drink.
5: I hope you like it. Got ginseng in it.
6: I don't know whether I like it or not with me so busy.
5: You stay where he is. Enjoy your drink.
6: Hey, what's fast? Or is it that kimono?
5: Take your choice.
6: The drink's gone.
5: Well?
6: Come here.
1: That was the first time I'd ever watched a Boston geisha work. The girls on Beacon Hill should have picked up a few pointers while she was there. In 20 seconds, he'd melted from tough gunmen. Two sighs and a murmur after that, he'd forgotten I was in the room. By the time she finished with him, he didn't know he was there either. He still had a slightly surprised look on his face, but something new had been added. It was made of ivory and had fancy carving on it. It was a knife hilt jutting out at an angle from just over his heart.
5: What's the matter, Captain Carney? Don't you enjoy the new Chicago Palace of Joyful Dancing?
1: After that performance, sister, I got nothing but respect.
5: Was good, wasn't it? Oh, still, I didn't tell you.
1: Maybe sometime in a letter or something. You'll tell me what the devil's going on.
5: There. You moved them?
1: You did hear me, didn't you?
5: I'm glad all the Yanks aren't like you. With no time for anything but business.
1: My hands hurt. But I can listen.
5: I noticed that about you. There's nothing to worry about anymore.
1: You brought me here, didn't you?
5: And I got you out of it.
1: Yeah, that's a good part of the way, but McAllister and the others are headed for what I need.
5: Instructions from Kang? No, they aren't.
1: We heard different stories, then.
5: There are many different stories in Kobe.
1: Shall I hear your version?
5: I think you'd like it. I think it would make you feel better.
1: From here, I could stand that.
5: Your information from Kang is in good hands.
1: Whose?
5: Your chief mate, Gallagher.
1: You're calling that good?
5: Yes, I am. You are still confused between friend and enemy.
1: What's your payoff in this deal?
5: I don't need a payoff. Kang and son pay me very good salary.
1: You're my Kang contact here in Kobe?
5: What did you expect? A pot-bellied office worker?
1: Well, I...
5: You don't believe me. Really, I don't blame you after what has happened. Let me explain.
1: Huh?
5: I was to meet you on your ship.
1: That's right.
5: But with McAllister and the others of Constantino,

0: could not move.
1: So?
0: So with a messenger, I contacted Gallagher when he came ashore tonight. Chalmers was my idea. But your Gallagher was the genius who drew the map of Chesapeake Bay.
1: What?
0: Which they so cleverly stole from Chalmers on the Scarlet Queen.
1: Yeah. Where's Gallagher now?
0: Out wasting enough time so that I could make fatal love to Mr. Woods.
1: You know, I'll believe all this when I wake up on the Scarlet Queen tomorrow morning well into the inland sea.
0: You think it's a dream?
1: I think it's a nightmare.
0: To wake up, you were awake in your chair with your arms behind like before. Only here. This time, you have Mr. Wood's gun in your hand.
1: And the last conversation I had with Tallulah Nashimoto was in regard to the safety catch on the 25 caliber Sambu automatic. We tugged Wood's body out of sight, and she left as quietly as she'd entered. I sat there, more comfortable this time with my finger curled over a trigger, and I waited.
2: Connie, you were smart. Now let's talk sense about that shot, shall we?
1: I don't know, Mac. Things have changed in Chesapeake Bay.
2: What do you mean? Hey, where's Woods?
1: Hey, Red, watch him!
3: Skipper!
1: Gallagher come in last. He slugged the man behind McAllister when I shouted, and I brought my sambu forward and got to my feet. McAllister made it to the door and out toward the entrance. I sent three shots after him. I wasn't sure of my aim in the dimness, but I thought I heard a body crash down the stairs. I went back into the room in time to see Gallagher pick up the other guy for the last time.
4: Well, Skipper, are you proud of me?
1: Proud of you? What for? Putting on that drunk act? For beating up three of my crewmen? For sending that poor Chalmers jerk to be a pigeon on the Queen? For planting your keys on him so I'd follow them into this trap?
4: I had to give him those keys so he could get into the cabin.
1: And what's it got us? A bunch of busted heads. And another black mark against Americans in a foreign port.
4: Oh, stop it, Skipper.
1: And for what?
4: Are you nuts? Here. Here's what. Our sailing order's out of here. Here. Your instructions from Kang.
1: You mean you've been carrying these things around your hip pocket all night? That's another thing, the risks you take. And listen, I'm not forgetting you hit me. According to maritime law, that's mutiny. By dawn the next morning, Kang's instructions were safely memorized. And the Scarlet Queen left her collapsing berth and headed toward the clean sea outside the rubble-filled harbor.
5: Stand by! Make sail!
1: I swung the bows to starboard and we headed into the inland sea that splits the island group that is Japan. A good breeze swept up across Shikoku on our port. I cut the motors.
5: With starboard sheet! Make sail!
1: The main sheet climbed skyward, cupped the wind, and swelled out with it.
5: To the jib sheet, men! Smartly now!
1: The jib snapped out. The mizzen filled. Scarlet Queen heeled over. Filled with life and movement again.
4: How's the rig, Skipper? Enough canvas?
1: We got the narrows to do. We'll see how she moves with jib and mizzen.
4: Just so we get through them into someplace else. I didn't like those people.
1: Listen, Red. Speaking of people, I was going to ask you about that second glass on the table at the Rose Bar.
4: Oh, that?
1: Yeah.
4: Well, you said you had a friend on Motomachi Street, didn't you? Well, you weren't ashore.
1: All right. In Jinsen, you stay aboard. I'll go ashore.
4: Yeah, I guess that's even, Stephen. Drink, Skipper.
1: After you, mate. After you.

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Wind, brisk. Sky, hazy. Sea, smooth with high cross swell. Mainsail and mizzen reefed. 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

The Voyage of the Scarlet Queen stars Elliot Lewis as Phil Kearney with Ed Max as Gallagher. Bob Bruce was heard as McAllister. Jack Crucian was Charlie the Bartender. Nielsen was Frank Gristle. And Madame Tallulah was played by Virginia Gregg. Music scored and conducted by Richard Arant. The Scarlet Queen, a command radio production directed by James Burton, is written by Gil Dowd and Bob Tallman. Charles Arlington speaking. 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
3: A Flute with Henry Morgan,

0: Believing that they have proof positive that the girl they know as Antoinette de Lacy is an imposter, Captain Morgan, Sir Thomas Mortford, and Colonel Atterbury set out about searching for her. Remembering her friendship with Jeffrey Hunter, Morgan thinks that perhaps she might have gone to him aboard the Flying Gull. But Morgan doesn't yet know that Hunter is missing, that Kitty, with the aid of Dolores and Dietz, has had him arrested as an escaped convict. Kitty, too, has met trouble. At dawn, she retires to her quarters, realizing that if Morgan knows what has really happened to Hunter, he will help. Perhaps she should go to him. But Dietz enters and throttles Kitty into insensibility. He then carries her cautiously out to an awaiting closed-in carriage. There he finds, to his amazement, Dolores waiting inside. She tells him she is going to the hiding place he has for Kitty.
1: You want to come with me to the place where I'm taking Kitty?
2: Of course. You have boasted as to what a good hiding place it is. If it is such a good place where they will not look for Kitty, it is a good place where they will not look for me.
1: How could such a disaster as this happen when we've been so successful?
2: I do not know. I can only imagine that someone has come out from England. Someone who knows the real Antoinette de Lacy. It was indeed fortunate, Diaz, that I was able to discover what was wrong in time and so make my escape. I could have easily been caught, and then none of us would be returning to Cuba. So I think that we can believe our luck might still be holding. Tell me, how far away is this hiding place?
1: I told you. It's a stone hut overlooking the place where the convicts work. It's about half an hour's drive. No one ever goes into that part of the jungle, only the convicts. You'll be safe there. But I must warn you, it's very primitive, just a stone hut.
2: It will keep me safe until the ship comes from Cuba. You had better hurry, Diaz. Every minute we waste, the search for me grows more intense. And remember, you have to get back to the ship as quickly as you can.
1: I know.
2: How frequently will you make visits to the hut? We will have to rely upon you to bring us food.
1: Don't worry. Your safety is precious to me. Don't forget that without you, I cannot return with Kitty to Cuba. I'll see that you are cared for to the best of my ability. Now, you remain inside the carriage with Kitty. If she shows signs of consciousness before we reach our destination, gag at her with a scarf.

0: Go on, you two. Follow me up the gangplank. We'll soon find out from Hunter if there's been any sign of this woman. Watch! Who's on watch here?
1: I am, Captain Morgan.
0: Fetch Eye. Go fetch me Hunter and hurry, man.
1: Well, Captain Morgan, he ain't here, sir.
0: Not here? Well, where is he?
2: I don't know, sir.
0: Has there been anyone on the ship looking for him this morning?
2: No, sir, not since I came on watch.
0: Who was on watch before you?
2: Matthew, sir.
0: Go and fetch him. I want a word with him.
3: Hey, Captain.
0: It's Thomas, Colonel Latterbury. You'd better follow me to my cabin.
4: Sir Hunter isn't aboard, eh?
0: No. Wonder where the devil he's got to.
5: The man on watch said that no one had been here this morning, so perhaps you're wrong about your supposition that the woman came here.
0: Yes, maybe so, but she might have come here last night. She was devilish late returning to Sir Thomas's home. Remember that? However, Patch, I will send Matthew to us, and he'll be able to tell us who came aboard last night. And perhaps he can tell me what time Hunter left. He might have gone to meet her. Why, by St. David, what's this?
5: A body on the floor.
0: Wait till I turn him over. Why, by thunder, Matthew.
6: The man who was on watch?
0: Yes, the same man. Stabbed, eh? There's been devilish business aboard my ship.
5: What would he be doing here in your cabin?
0: Well, it seems obvious, doesn't it? He was on watch last night.
7: You there, Captain Morgan?
0: Come in, Patcher, I want you.
7: I can't find Matthew. My Lord, love me. Matthew.
0: Yes. That's why you couldn't find him. You didn't see Matthew when you took over your watch.
7: No, I knew it was time I went up and watch, and I couldn't see Matthew. I thought perhaps he just skipped it. I wasn't going to say anything about it. I'm just going to ask him private-like.
0: So there's no knowing when he was killed.
5: You were about to make a surmise on Matthew's death when this man came in and interrupted you. What were you about to say, Captain Morgan?
0: Matthew was on watch last night. There's only one thing that would bring him to my quarters.
5: Mm-hmm.
0: It was because he thought that something was wrong. If we can guess what was wrong, then we know why he was killed. Now, you have no idea, Sir Thomas, where this woman was going last night.
4: None at all. I was surprised when she left the house.
0: My guess is that she was going to see Hunter. Being attracted to Hunter would not make her come to this ship. She'd know that the risk that she was running by coming aboard the Flying Gull. There must have been a strong reason for her to come here.
5: You're surmising that she did come.
0: Yes. Now, let's work out a theory on that assumption. Why should she so urgently want to see Geoffrey Hunter? She had no idea when she left the house that you, Colonel Atterbury, were in Jamaica. She had no idea that she was to be unmasked. So that it was not the reason that she came to see Hunter. By all the devils which guard the sea, I'm remembering her last visit to my ship when I caught her in my cabin and what she was after.
6: The Aztec necklace?
0: The Aztec necklace, yes. And there's only one man aboard my ship who knew besides me where I kept it.
4: Hunter?
0: Geoffrey Hunter. He surprised me one day at its hiding place. It didn't perturb me at all because I thought I could trust him. And when a man gets into the toils of an unscrupulous woman, she can work wonders with his honesty. Patchoy?
8: Yes, sir.
0: Did you see Geoffrey Hunter at all last night?
8: As a matter of fact, I did, Captain Morgan. He came back aboard ship pretty early. In great state he was, sir. Word got about that he had told Matthew, who was on watch, that no one was to know he was aboard ship. He acted very queer-like, Captain Morgan.
0: I see. Would you say, Patchai, that he acted as though he had a secret?
8: Yeah, definitely, sir.
0: Without looking, I know just what has happened. But I'd better confirm my suspicions. As the place where I keep all my treasures is secret, I wonder, would you mind leaving this cabin for a moment?
5: Not at all.
0: Take them outside and wait with them, Patchai, until I call.
8: Yes, Captain Morgan. Will you come this way with me, please, gentlemen?
5: Certainly.
4: What Morgan fears has happened, this will be a blow to him, Colonel Atbury. He thought a lot of Hunter.
5: Who is Hunter? Where did he come from?
4: I don't know. Different from the usual type of man you find aboard these ships. Obviously a gentleman. I came to join Morgan, I don't know.
9: Are you being treacherous, mind? I'll hang him from the yard up. I'll quarter him. I'll tear his limbs out.
4: It seems as though Morgan was right. Let's go back.
0: I gave my trust, my confidence to a rotten scoundrel. A man who took that which I treasure most. But I'll find him and he'll die, I swear it. He'll die more horribly than you could imagine. Here, Patchai, go back to the crew and tell them that I'll give the man who brings Hunter back alive aboard, the Flying Gull, 500 guineas.
8: Yes, sir, we'll get him.
4: So the Aztec necklace is gone.
8: The Aztec necklace?
0: Yes, Patchai, that's why Hunter isn't aboard. Only he knew the hiding place. That's why this woman who's masquerading as Antoinette de Lacy is missing. Hunter has gone off with her, together with the necklet.
7: I know where the necklet is, Captain.
0: You do? Where?
7: Well, there at the Dolphin Tavern. We all saw it with our own eyes.
0: Saw what, man? Speak out.
7: I saw Kitty wearing the necklet at the tavern last night.
0: Kitty?
7: Yes, you couldn't mistake it. We couldn't make it out at all.
0: Well, we'll soon know all about it. Gentlemen, to the Dolphin Tavern.

0: how quiet it is now the act has gone. What good are you for company, Kitty? Unless I take the gag off your mouth and you can answer me, I will go mad from loneliness. Now, it's no good your crying out for help. No one will hear you. Wait a minute. Is that better, with the gag removed?
1: What does it all mean? I can't understand anything that's happened.
0: There is nothing for you to understand. The act wishes you to be kept here for as long as it suits him. It doesn't concern you now you are his property.
1: Why, I recognize you. You're the woman who was with Jeffrey Hunter in the garden. You made me betray him to the authorities.
0: You must have loved him a lot to do that. I had him in the hollow of my hand. He told me everything I wished to know. I didn't want him. He sickened me. I am completely indifferent to his fate.
1: Don't talk like that. Did he love you?
0: I think so.
1: And you don't care that he's going to die? I believe it was all a trick to make me do it. What's been happening? What does it all mean? Why did Diaz make me wear the necklace?
0: You are causing something which does not concern you. Your very fate, your very life depends upon Diaz now.
1: But what's going to happen?
0: You'll learn in time. I am sorry I cannot untie your wrist. You see, I don't care what you do, but I do care about my safety.
1: But you're the governor's kinswoman.
0: That is what everyone believed. But now they know they are all out looking for me. I care not whether you escape from the act, but I do care if you escape from me. My safety depends upon holding you, Kitty. You in a place where you must keep your mouth shut, where you cannot tell where I am. I have loosened the bonds which tied your ankles. You can walk about this miserable little hut. But I cannot let your hands go free. You will be staying here just a few days, and then we go on to the cove. A ship is coming. We will be going aboard her. This ship will be...
1: Will be what? You see, I'm frightened.
0: What is that you say?
1: What are you looking at from the window? What can you see down there?
0: This hut overlooks the swamp. Down there amongst the heavy green trees, a little party is marching. In the middle of the party is a man who is heavily shamed. He is a convict going to work in the swamp.
1: Well, let me see. Let me see.
0: Look, they are going into a small clearing now. See?
1: Oh, Jeffrey.
0: Yes, you're Jeffrey, going to the place where they take escaped convicts, going to the place where they work them until they die. Is it not ironical that he should be down there, and you, the woman who sent him to such a fate, is kept a prisoner overlooking the place where he will be working?

So Kitty, the woman who loves Jeffrey Hunter and yet who betrayed him, stands at the window watching him go to his doom, helpless to aid him. Make sure you hear the next exciting episode of Afloat with Henry Morgan.

0: Here, do you know something? If you stop eating bird's-eye beef burgers and eat these cheap ones...
1: All right.
0: ...you'll save Mum enough money to buy me a Leeds United tracksuit.
1: Fantastic.
0: I mean, they look the same, don't they?
1: Might look the same, but they don't taste the same.
0: Ah, you can't tell the difference.
1: Well, I can. The cheap one's yours.
2: Bird's-eye. Somehow other beef burgers just don't taste the same.
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7: Up in the sky! Look! It's a bird!
8: It's a plane!
6: It's Superman! And now, Superman, defender of the weak and champion of the oppressed. Superman, who came to Earth from the planet Krypton, resolved to dedicate his life to the cause of truth and justice, and mingles with ordinary men as Clark Kent, meek reporter for the Daily Planet. At the moment, Superman is fighting a petty racket. Jip Dinelli has been extorting money from the small shopkeepers along Spruce Street, one of whom is Mrs. Olson, the mother of Jimmy Olson, a coffee boy at the Daily Planet. Clark Kent, as Superman, forced Dinelli to return the money he had taken from Mrs. Olson. Seeking revenge, Dinelli ordered his henchman Spike to waylay Jimmy and his mother on the street. But Superman again intervened. Angered, Dinelli telephoned, and posing as Clark Kent, arranged for Jimmy and Lois Lane, who was at the Olson home, to meet him on a street corner. As our story opens, it is the same night. Kent, unaware of Dinelli's latest move, is talking to Perry White, city editor of the Daily Planet, in White's office.
9: Mrs. Olson was so upset after Dinelli's men attacked her and Jimmy that I asked Lois Lane to spend a few hours there. Can you imagine men attacking a woman and a boy, Mr. White?
10: Dinelli and his kind aren't men, Kent. They're rats.
9: I know.
10: And there's only one way to handle rats. Drive them out in the open and shoot them down.
9: Unfortunately, we can't do that.
10: With bullets? No. But with words, yes. Now, you get all the facts, Kent.
9: All right.
10: Write this story as you've never written one before. I'll give it all the front page space it'll take.
9: I knew you'd feel that way about it, Mr. White.
10: And why shouldn't I? The trouble with this country is that we're too lenient with Dinelli and people like him. They belong in a country where they have a dictator in concentration camps. It makes my blood boil when I think of the millions of decent men and women who would give anything to live here in America, but instead, they have to suffer while Dinelli robs poor shopkeepers.
9: Hey, I'll put that in the story, Mr. White.
10: And you make every word sizzle, Kent.
9: Yes, sir.
10: Stop at nothing, but be sure of your facts.
9: Well, Jimmy knows everything that's happened. I'll get them from him.
11: Mr. Kent.
10: Well, who's that?
9: Sounds like Jimmy.
11: Mr. Kent. What?
9: Jimmy, what's the matter?
11: Miss Lane, I ran all the way.
10: Well, what happened?
11: A man called up, said he was you, Mr. Kent.
9: What?
11: It didn't sound like you, but I believed him.
9: What did he say?
11: He said to meet him at the corner of Spruce and 2nd Street and to bring Miss Lane.
10: Yes, and did you?
11: Yes. Miss Lane didn't want to do it, but I talked her into it. When we got down to the corner, two men jumped down on us.
9: Go on, Jimmy, go on.
11: I got loose, and Miss Lane yelled at me to run, but I didn't know what I was doing.
10: And what happened to Lois?
11: They pushed her in the car and drove away, and I looked around for a cop, but there wasn't any, so I came here.
9: Dinelli, it couldn't be anyone else. He's got Lois.
10: Kent, where are you going?
9: Got to look into something, Mr. White. You keep Jimmy here and send someone over to stay with Mrs. Olson. I'll be back soon.
12: Oh, I'm responsible for all this. Got to do something about it fast. Lois is at Dinelli's place. I shouldn't have much trouble. No time to take the elevator down. The window will do. Up with it. And out!
6: Like an arrow shot from a bow, Superman streaks across the darkened city in the direction of Dinelli's headquarters. His only thought to rescue Lois Lane from the racketeer's clutches. His only hope that he reach there before any harm comes to her. Faster. Faster until he swoops down like a great bird and lands in the concrete driveway alongside a three-story house.
12: There. Don't think anyone saw me. Those clouds were conveniently low. Now, let's see. Dinelli's office was on the third floor. Well, I'll climb up and sneak through a window. Quietly. Not so easy clinging to the sill. Now, up with the window. Gently. Into the room. Looks dark and deserted. Hope I'm not too late. Wait. I hear something. A man talking in the next room.
2: Okay, boss. I'll be there in an hour. Yeah, sure. I'll bring the dough with me. Goodbye.
12: You'll be where in an hour?
2: Hey, where'd you come from?
12: Never mind that. Where are you going? To Dinelli?
2: Get away. Get away, or I'll...
12: You won't do anything.
2: Hey!
12: Now talk, or I'll break you apart.
2: Hey, let me go. Let me go.
12: Talk.
2: I ain't done nothing.
12: Where's Dinelli? You were just talking to him on the phone. Where is he?
2: I don't know. I swear I don't know.
12: Now, refresh your memory. Let's see whether you bounce like your boss did up against the wall.
2: No more. No more.
12: Will you talk?
2: Yeah, I'll talk.
12: All right. Get up on your feet. Stop! Don't do that! Come back here! Oh. A fool dove out the window to the concrete driveway three stories below. This is the last racket he'll ever be mixed up in. Crowd's gathering. I'd better go. Can't afford to be seen here. Out the back and away!
9: Sorry I had to leave so suddenly, Mr. White.
10: Well, where on earth have you been?
9: Well, I had an idea, but it didn't work.
10: Well, close the door and sit down. Now, this is the time for action, Kent. Fast action.
9: Yes, but what can we do? Where can we turn, Mr. White? Lois isn't at Dinelli's hangout.
10: Well, how do you know?
9: Well, I don't know, really. I just have a hunch.
10: Well, Kent, we can't work on hunches. This is much too serious. We'll have to notify the police.
9: No, I wouldn't do that if I were you, Mr. White.
10: Why not?
9: Well, I'm just afraid of what might happen to Lois. Jimmy here can tell how Dinelli threatened his mother.
11: They said if she called the cops, they'd beat her up.
10: Well, maybe you're right. Well, one thing we can do is to make use of the Daily Planet. Now, I've got a story all set for the first edition tomorrow. Had a rewrite man get the facts from Jimmy here and knock it out.
9: Oh, good.
10: Yeah, listen to this banner head. Planet reporter missing. Racketeer believed responsible for... City desk. White speaking.
8: Clark Kent there.
10: Who?
8: Clark Kent.
10: Now, hold on. It's for you, Kent.
9: Thanks, Mr. White. Hello.
8: Is this Clark Kent of the Daily Planet?
9: Yes, I'm Clark Kent.
8: Mr. Kent?
9: Yes?
8: If one word about my business is printed in your paper, Miss Lois Lane may run into trouble.
9: Who is this talking?
8: Dinelli is the name, Kent.
9: Mr. White, have this call traced. It's Dinelli. I'll keep him on. We hadn't intended printing anything about you, Dinelli. If you'll send Miss Lane back, why,
8: but
9: I'm sure...
8: I'm good and ready, Kent, and not before. You've been crossing me up too much. This time, I'm taking no chances. I'll wait and see what your paper says before I make a move. So long, sucker.
11: Was that really Dinelli, Mr. Kent?
10: I got it, Kent. I've got it.
9: Good.
10: On the other phone.
9: Yes?
10: He was calling from a drugstore booth in Little Falls. That's a town about 50 miles from here.
9: I'll leave at once, Mr. White.
10: Now, hold on. I'm going with you.
9: What?
10: Yes, we can take my car. This time, I'm going to be in on the kill.
9: Mr. White...
10: Well, I want to crack at Dinelli, personally.
9: Mr. White, I can get there much faster alone.
10: What? Well, what do you mean?
9: Well, I... That is...
10: Nothing doing. I'm coming along.
11: Can I go, Mr. White?
10: You? Of course not.
11: Oh, please, Mr. White, I won't be in the way.
9: Jimmy wants to learn how to be a reporter, and, well, after all, it is his story.
10: Are you mad, Kent? Taking a kid up to a place...
11: I'm not a kid, Mr. White. I'm 14.
10: Oh, well, all right. But you're responsible for him, Kent.
9: I'll watch him.
11: Gee, thanks a million, Mr. Kent.
9: All right,
11: Kent.
10: Now, before we leave, I want to okay this story.
9: Now, Mr. White, you can't print that story.
10: What?
9: I didn't tell you, but Dinelli said if we printed one word about him, Lois would suffer.
10: Kent, you're right. You're right, he's got us blocked. But not for long. Come on. I'm itching to get my hands around Dinelli's throat. And when I do, it'll be just too bad.
6: But even as Clark Kent, Editor White, and Jimmy Olsen speed northward through the night, two men converse in the front room of a cabin located on the edge of a dense pine forest, 2 miles above the town of Little Falls. One of them is Jip Dinelli, the other his henchman, Spike. Listen.
13: Yeah, it's pretty near midnight. What's keeping Tony? Said he'd be here in an hour.
14: Well, maybe he had a flat, Jip. You can't tell. Oh, what did that reporter Kent have to say when you call him up?
13: What could he say? Don't you worry. That paper won't print nothing about me. Not while we got the Lane girl.
14: Well, what you gonna do with her, Chip?
13: That all depends. Say, I ain't heard her yowling lately. She all right?
14: Yeah, tied up in the back room. Yeah, I guess she got tired.
13: Where's that briefcase with the records of collections we made from the storekeepers?
14: I tossed it in the back room.
13: You think it's safe with her in there?
14: Sure. She'd have to be a Houdini to get loose.
13: I wish Tony'd get here with that dough. I was a fool to leave it in the house. With some dough, I can start paying off a few guys and quiet this thing up.
14: He'll be here, Chip, unless he's dead.
13: What do you mean?
14: Well, gee, for gosh, I was only kidding, Chip. Can't you take a joke?
13: There's no time for joking. See what the girl's doing.
14: She's all right. Chip, she's gone. Out the window.
12: What?
14: The briefcase is gone, too.
12: Briefcase gone?
14: Yeah, she took it with her. Wait, here's a flashlight. Look, you can see her tracks in the mud. She went into the woods.
12: Well, after her, quick. Look out, you fool. The kerosene stove.
14: Oh, I didn't see it, Chip.
12: Of course you didn't, you clumsy ape. I'll look at it. Kerosene burning all over the floor. Now you can't put it out. The woods catch you. Get back. Come on outside. It'll go up like a torch in a minute.
14: Gee, sure is burning. What about the girl in the woods, Chip?
12: Forget about her. We got to think about ourselves. We'll go back to town and pick up that dough. I can't wait any longer for Tony. It's risky hanging around here. Some of them farmers will come running when they see this fire.
14: Well, how about them papers, Chip? The ones in the briefcase.
12: The wind's blowing the fire over to the woods. I don't think there'll be very much left of them papers.
6: Fire, consuming the cabin and creeping slowly toward the edge of the dry pine woods, fanned into tongues of flame by the high wind. And what of Lois, alone in the darkness of the forest? Don't fail to tune in next time and follow the thrilling story of Superman. And remember, be sure to tune in the next thrilling installment of the amazing transcription feature, Superman.
7: Up in the sky, look! It's a bird!
15: It's a plane!
7: It's Superman!
6: Superman is a copyrighted feature appearing in Action Comics magazine.
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11: Spy Catcher. A series of true stories of the unceasing search for enemy spies in wartime. Based on the memoirs of Lieutenant Colonel Oreste Pinto of the Allied Counterintelligence Service. This week's story is entitled The VIP. The part of Colonel Pinto is played by Bernard Archard.
12: In wartime, the interests of counterintelligence are very wide. To spot the potential spy, which was the first stage in trapping him, one required a vast and up-to-the-minute background of information. Information of German methods, personnel, purpose, and intentions. In the spring of 1941, the Gestapo had been specially active against our escape routes. Many arrests had been made, and many resistance cells had been blown. And I was anxious to have accurate information. It was arranged that a Dutch resistance leader, his code name was Paul Denet, should escape to Lisbon and be flown to England with the information. It took 2 months to bring him safely out, and in April, I went to an RAF airfield in the south of England to meet him.

0: Station commander, please.
1: Oh, yes, sir. It's Wing Commander Blake, sir. This way, please. This is his office, sir.
0: Good afternoon, Wing Commander.
2: Good afternoon.
0: I'm Colonel Pinto.
2: Oh, yes, Colonel. Do come in. How do you do?
0: How do you do? I've come to meet a passenger from the Lisbon plane, Paul Dene.
2: Yes, Colonel.
0: Is the plane due in yet?
2: Oh, I think so. We're never quite sure on that route. I'll check. Control time. Control? Station commander. The Lisbon plane? Uh-huh. Right, thank you. Yes, it's being routed in now. She's just above the clouds and on time. It's wonderful how they do it. Cross the Bay of Biscay, dodge the German patrols, and get here on the tick.
0: I want to have a few words with Dene before we drive to London. Can you spare me a room for a short time, a private one?
2: Yes, certainly.
0: And will you point him out to me when he arrives?
2: Yes, Colonel, certainly. Now, if you wait in the reception hall, he'll come in there.
0: Thank you. I waited in the reception hall until the passengers from Lisbon arrived. It was the usual mixture, refugees, army personnel, and a VIP. He was quite evidently an important person and was accompanied by an exceptionally pretty girl.
2: Colonel?
0: Yes?
2: The man at the end of the queue, that's Paul Dene.
0: Oh, thank you.
2: Right, now, you can use that office next to mine. If you'll excuse me, I'd better get back to the office. I've got a spot of trouble to sort out.
0: Certainly. Paul Dene?
3: Yes?
0: Pinto.
3: Oh, how are you, Colonel?
0: I have a private room over here. We can have a talk before driving up to London.
3: Right.
0: Well, it's a bit better in here.
3: Yes.
0: Make yourself comfortable. If there's anything urgent, I can put it over on the scrambler. We can have a smoke. Cigarette?
3: Thank you.
0: Did you have any trouble at Lisbon?
3: No, none at all.
0: Any trouble on the escape route?
3: Well, an incident or two. New people, but that can soon be put right. And it took 2 months. It's much too long.
0: This is the new route?
3: Yes.
0: Any other problems?
3: Yes, we're short of money.
0: Well, that can be put right in London. What about the resistance cell?
3: There are one or two changes. Let me see. Let's start in the north. Groningen. We have 4 cells working there. They're working very well. You have their names.
0: Yeah.
3: Friesland, we have 5 cells working in the province. You have their names.
0: Mm-hmm.
3: Drenthe, one of the cells was blown 2 months ago, and 4 of your airmen were caught. They were the members of the crew of a Wellington bomber shot down on April 16. Here are their names.
0: Oh, thank you.
3: We're rebuilding the cell under a new leader. His name is Van Hemmel. He's the bookseller at O'Dorn. Aged about 50, middle height, stooped, grey hair, short-sighted, very thick glasses.
0: Mm.
3: Oh, we could put a small printing plant in his bookshop if you could help us.
0: How is your security?
3: It's very good in the circumstances. But you can't last forever.
0: Yeah. Discipline?
3: Very good, too. They carry out orders, don't complain, don't ask too many questions, and do what's needed. But you see, more and more of your planes are being shot down over Holland, and what we need for this...
0: Come in.
4: Sir, the station commander would like to see you immediately, if you please, sir.
0: All right. Excuse me, won't be a minute.
3: Of course.
0: This way, sir.
5: I tell you again, if you don't let me proceed this minute, you'll hear more of it. I'm terribly sorry about this, my dear.
6: That's quite all right.
2: Well, I'll do my best, Your Grace. Ah, Colonel.
0: You sent for me?
2: Yes, Colonel. It's this lady here. His Grace is on my VIP list, but the lady isn't. I've no clearance for it.
5: Put me through to the Air Ministry. I'll get a clearance.
2: I've no doubt you can, sir, but I have my orders.
5: You'll have your orders, sir. This lady is a personal friend. A very old friend of my family, and I vouch for her. My car's waiting, and we're driving to London.
6: I'm sorry, but you can't take her yet, Your Grace.
5: How long will this take?
6: Oh, perhaps an hour?
5: No, nonsense. Get me through to the Air Ministry.
6: Well, I'll see what I can do. Look, may I have a word with you, Colonel? Outside?
0: Yes.
6: Just excuse me a minute, Your Grace.
0: Well?
6: Well, it's this girl, Colonel. She isn't on my list. I don't let her through without orders. The Duke is on the VIP list. He's a pretty important person, look.
0: The Duke of... so that's it.
6: Look, would you have a word with her?
0: Why me?
6: Well, you are in security. You can clear her. Whenever I ask her anything, she answers in Dutch.
0: In Dutch? Is she a Dutch national?
6: Yes, yes. Her name's, Dijkstra.
0: Dijkstra. All right, I'll see her.
6: Well, look, could you do it quickly or we'll be in real trouble?
0: Let's go back.
5: Well, may we leave?
0: No, Your Grace. I wish to have a talk with Miss Dijkstra alone.
5: I've already explained that Miss Dijkstra is a friend of my family. I have vouched for her.
0: Miss Dijkstra is a Dutch subject. As such, she's under my authority, not yours. If there's any vouching to be done, I'll do it. Now, if you'll kindly leave us together, I'll talk with her.
5: Who is this man?
6: He's an intelligence officer, Your Grace.
5: Oh.
6: Now, look, if you'll come over and accept our hospitality at the officer's mess, Your Grace, the bar is open. I'm sure this won't take long.
5: Oh, all right. Well, I'll see you in 10 minutes, my dear.
7: Very well.
0: Sorry to detain you, Miss Dijkstra, but I must ask you some questions.
7: All right.
0: You're Dutch?
7: Yes.
0: Where were you born?
7: Dordrecht.
0: When did you leave Dordrecht?
7: Some years ago. I went to work in Amsterdam when I was 16.
0: When did you leave Amsterdam?
7: In April, 3 months ago.
0: Why did you leave Holland?
7: For the same reason that many people leave Holland. I worked with the resistance. I had to leave.
0: What did you do in the resistance?
7: I was a contact, a courier between two of ourselves.
0: What happened that you had to leave?
7: I don't know.
0: Well, there must have been a reason.
7: In the resistance, you do what you're told. I was told to leave. They sent me on the escape route to Spain.
0: Yes, but if you were acting as a courier, you must have had some idea.
7: Yes, I have some idea. I think one of ourselves was found by the Gestapo, and the other one was disbanded. I feel this because my two leaders came out with me to Spain.
0: Who were they?
7: Brinker and Van Galen.
0: Can you name anyone else in the Amsterdam resistance?
7: No. I was allowed to know only the two leaders I took messages between. It would be dangerous to know more.
0: Wouldn't they trust a courier to know more?
7: They do not trust anyone too much. Too many resistance groups have been found by the Germans. I think that is why they took me with them, until they were safely in Spain.
0: What was your route from Amsterdam, the escape route?
7: To Brussels, and then to Paris, to Lyon, and then to the border.
0: These were the stopping places?
7: Yes. We hid for 2 days in Brussels, in Paris 6 days.
0: Oh, what happened in Paris?
7: They said it was dangerous there. The Germans were watching all the time, particularly the railway stations. We were hidden at a different place every night. One night in a church, one night in a warehouse, and the other nights at the homes of people in the resistance.
0: Do you remember where these places were?
7: In different places, different suburbs. I don't know Paris, but it wasn't in the center of Paris.
0: How did you leave Paris?
7: We went to a cafe near the Gare de Lyon. We met our guide who took us by train to Lyon.
0: Who was your guide?
7: He was called the Grocer. I don't know his real name. I think he was from Lyon.
0: And at Lyon?
7: We stayed 2 nights at the same house. It was the house of an old lady. I don't know her name. Then her son took us to the frontier in his lorry.
0: Between the other stops, how did you travel?
7: Sometimes by train, sometimes by car. From Paris to Lyon, it was by train, and then to the frontier in this lorry.
0: Who was this old lady's son?
7: Emile. I don't know any other name, just Emile. He was not very friendly, and that was not his own name.
0: Did it seem to you to be a well-organized escape route?
7: Yes, it was efficient. Not very friendly, but it works, and we got out.
0: Do you know the code name for this route? What you have to ask for.
7: Is it all right to say the name here, in England?
0: Yes, it's quite safe. And we already know the names of the routes.
7: It is called Cyclone.
0: Yes. Now, between the stopping places on Cyclone, you would have guides, passeurs. Did you hear their names?
7: Only code names, never their real names. We work that way in Holland, too.
0: The code names?
7: From Holland to Brussels, it was Jacques. From Brussels to Paris, it was the mule. But he was a very nice boy. Very young, very careful. Not at all like a mule. It was a good code name. From Paris to Lyon, it was the grocer, as I told you. Old man, very fat. I think he was a farmer from Lyon. And then Emil, the unfriendly one.
0: And across the border into Spain?
7: It was a Basque. He was a smuggler. I never knew his name. We never talked.
0: Did this lorry take you right to the border?
7: No. We had to walk.
0: How far?
7: About 20 miles.
0: And when you got into Spain?
7: There was no more danger, so they left me. They were important. I am not.
0: Where did they go?
7: I don't know. They went off one evening saying they were going to find a route for us. But they didn't come back.
0: Do you think they were caught?
7: I don't know. They were clever. I think I would have heard if they were caught. They just didn't come back for me.
0: What did you do?
7: I waited all night for them. I had some money and some food. So I tried to get into Portugal and then to Lisbon.
0: How much money had they left you?
7: Not much. Enough to buy some food, that was all.
0: And you reached Lisbon?
7: Yes. And then I met my friend.
0: The Duke?
7: Yes. I told him what had happened to me since I last saw him before the war. And he said I should come to England and be with his family again.
0: Did you have any trouble in Spain? Yes, come in.
4: The station commander, sir. Would you see him?
0: Oh, right. Excuse me.
2: General.
0: Yes?
2: I'm sorry to interrupt you, but he's in a tizzy again. He's been on the phone to the chief of air staff. Luckily, he's out at lunch. But when he comes back, there's going to be a rocket. Can't you hurry it up?
0: No.
2: You'll have to, old man. Look, this is Big Brass. He knows everyone at the top. It's just my luck to get a duke.
0: Well, I'll do my best. Try to keep him happy a bit longer.
2: All right.
0: Ah, sorry about that.
7: Trouble?
0: A little. Now, where were we? Oh, yes, your two companions, Brinker and Van Galen. I take it that you left Amsterdam in quite a hurry.
7: Yes. There wasn't much time.
0: Did you want to leave your home?
7: No, but they said there would be danger for me if I stayed behind. And Amsterdam was not my home. I was only working there.
0: So they offered to get you out of Holland?
7: Yes, to England. But it's a very long story. Did I tell you it all?
0: Where did you reach the Spanish frontier?
7: At Saint-Jean, near Bayonne.
0: And you walked this 20 miles to Saint-Jean?
7: Yes.
0: Were you carrying any baggage?
7: No.
0: Bags with extra clothing, food?
7: We carried food in our pockets. We left Holland in a hurry, just as we were.
0: This Basque took you across the mountains. Was it a difficult climb?
7: Yes.
0: How long did it take?
7: We climbed only at night. It took 4 days.
0: It's a hard climb for a girl. Did the two lads help you?
7: Well, there was no time to help anyone. I'm quite tough, you know. We each climbed on our own.
0: Yes, that's usually the way. And when you reached Spain, they left you?
7: No. No, they didn't leave me then. We went across Spain together. They took me almost to the Portuguese border, to Badajoz. 2 miles from Badajoz. You see, we didn't go into towns.
0: They thought you could make it into Portugal alone?
7: I think so.
0: Do you know if they were going somewhere else?
7: I don't know. We stopped near Badajoz. They went off to ask directions. They just didn't come back.
0: And what did you do?
7: What else should I do? I went on by myself.
0: Walking?
7: Yes. I was used to it. It was dangerous to take lifts.
0: When did you reach Lisbon?
7: Last Wednesday. 6 days ago.
0: Well, that was a long walk. Saint-Jean to Badajoz and then to Lisbon. How long did it take you?
7: 3 weeks. And that was mostly by night.
0: Dressed like that?
7: Well, of course not. I was a sight, you must know that. My coat was dirty and torn. I had to throw it away before I went into Lisbon. My dress wasn't so bad, but it was a mess. My shoes were worn out. My friend bought me these.
0: The Duke?
7: Yes.
0: Did you expect to meet him in Lisbon? Did you know where he lived?
7: No. I was very lucky.
0: Where did you meet him?
7: At the Avige Hotel.
0: How did you meet him?
7: Quite unexpectedly. It's a very busy hotel. He was at the reception desk talking to the clerk. I thought I recognized him. And then he turned and saw me.
0: Was he surprised?
7: Delighted. He's so very kind.
0: Like a fairy tale.
7: Is that all?
0: Not quite, but would you excuse me for a few moments?
7: Certainly.
0: Give me 10 minutes.
7: Of course.
2: Ah, Colonel.
0: Yes?
2: He's on the phone to Whitehall now. He knows everyone.
0: Well, we won't be long. I just want to have a word at dinner. Denis, I have a spot of trouble on my hands. I think you can help. That girl who came on the plane with you from Lisbon.
3: Mm, the one with the Englishman, is Grace.
0: Yes. You know her?
3: No, but I'd like to.
0: Well, she says she was in the resistance in Amsterdam, a courier. Would you know her?
3: No, not if she was a courier.
0: Well, her story seems to check all right. She says she was a courier between Brinker and Van Galen. She says that in April, she thinks one of the cells was blown and the other was disbanded.
3: That's quite correct. Brinker's cell was blown. He was very lucky to get away. Van Galen went with him.
0: She says they took her along.
3: Did they? I heard they went alone.
0: On Cyclone?
3: That's right, in April.
0: Well, she seems to have traveled the route with them.

0: Here to get away. Van Garland went with him.
1: She says they took her along.
0: Did they? I heard they went alone.
1: On Cyclone?
0: That's right, in April.
1: Well, she seems to have traveled the route with them. She knows the stops. She knows the passeur. Jacques, the mule, the grocer, and Emile.
0: Emile? I don't know him. But then, at that end, they're always changing.
1: Did you come out by this route?
0: No. I heard that Brinker and Van Garland came out by it in April, but there was some sort of trouble in May. There's always trouble when the evenings get lighter.
1: Oh, what happened?
0: Well, Jacques and the mule were taken. The grocer closed shop. This Emile, I don't know about.
1: Brinker and Van Garland, did they get through to Spain?
0: I heard they crossed the mountains.
1: Well, is it possible that they were caught? Do you know where they are?
0: No.
1: If they were caught in Spain, all this could be known to both sides.
0: You mean that little...
1: No, I don't mean that. I don't think it's quite so easy. Now, at the moment, her story stands up. It might even be true. She says they left her to go into Badajoz to get directions.
0: Oh, that was damned silly. All those frontier towns are thick with militia.
1: Well, can we trace them?
0: No, but listen. If they were taken, how did she get to Lisbon?
1: She says she walked.
0: She walked?
1: If you'll excuse me a moment, I'll see her again. Sorry for the delay.
2: I'm not in a hurry.
1: Oh, His Grace is being very impatient. But we won't be long now. Now, just one or two points to clear up. Your story is that you left Amsterdam in a hurry, protected by your friends Brinker and Van Garland.
2: Yes.
1: You had to leave quickly. You took only what clothes you were wearing. You went by the Cyclone route, you say not a very friendly route, to Saint-Jean.
2: Yes.
1: You crossed the Pyrenees, you walked across Spain, and somewhere near the town of Badajoz, you lost Brinker and Van Garland, and you continued on to Lisbon by yourself.
2: That is right.
1: When you reached Lisbon, you were, as you agree, in quite a state. You had to throw your coat away, your dress was dirty, your shoes were worn out, and you went to the Abige Hotel. Now, the two smart hotels in that very fashionable city, the Abige Hotel is perhaps the smarter. You agree?
2: Yes.
1: You met His Grace in the hotel, at the reception desk. You didn't know His Grace would be there, so tell me, how in this sorry state you got past the doorkeeper? And if you didn't know His Grace would be there, why did you go to this hotel at all? You didn't have any money, and it's a very expensive hotel.
2: If you must know the whole story, will you promise not to tell His Grace? He would be very upset.
1: Go on.
2: Must you know all this?
1: Yes.
2: I told you that I arrived in Lisbon 6 days ago. I was in a mess. Well, you do believe that. I met a friend.
1: Another man?
2: Yes. He looked after me. Well, I hadn't anyone to help me. He bought me clothes.
1: Go on.
2: It was when we went to the Arvige Hotel on Saturday evening to dance that I saw His Grace at the reception desk, as I told you. I told him that I had just arrived.
1: And he bought you another set of clothes?
2: You don't think I like telling you this.
1: But it's not a good enough story, is it?
2: It's true.
1: It's beginning to fall apart. Let's talk about this long walk across Spain. 3 weeks, wasn't it?
2: Yes.
1: Across the Pyrenees into Spain. I've just been talking to a resistance man in the other room who's just made that same climb. Then you went across Spain to Portugal and from there to Lisbon.
2: Yes.
1: Walking.
2: Yes.
1: 3 weeks, 600 miles. Will you take off your shoe, please?
2: Why?
1: Take off your shoe.
2: Very well.
1: Thank you. Now, admit it. This is not the foot of a young woman who has just walked 600 miles. We find with our young soldiers, our new recruits, that after the first 2 weeks of route marching, and that's not 600 miles,

0: mountain climbing, that they've developed ridges of hard skin around here, across here, and along here. And that's to say nothing of the blisters. Would you care to take off your stocking? Take off your stocking!
1: No.
0: No scars to show? No blisters? You don't get blisters in a hotel elevator, do you? I don't know how you knew the story of Brinker and Van Galen, except that they must have been caught and the story was passed on to you by the Germans.
1: It isn't true.
0: Isn't it? Do you know what I think? I think you were staying at the Avige Hotel when His Grace arrived. You caught his eye. He's something of a gallant, so it wasn't difficult. And if you were staying at the Avige, it's a very expensive hotel, someone was paying your bill. The Germans? They're always looking for ways of getting their friends into England, and His Grace is very influential.
1: I don't know what you mean.
0: I mean you were planted on him, weren't you? Well, our own agents in Lisbon can soon find that out. You never knew Brinker or Van Galen, but you know their story. You'll have to explain that. And as for saying that you're a close family friend of the Duke...
1: I am a close family friend.
0: Well, that one's very easily tested. I'll take you up to London now and present you to his wife, the Duchess. Well?
1: What will happen to me?
0: You came here to spy.
1: I didn't want to.
2: Well, it's all settled now, my dear. You can come with me to London.
0: Miss Dykstra will be going to London later with me.
3: It's all right, Colonel. His Grace has done...
2: Yes, I've just had a telephone call.
0: She'll be held here until she's made a statement, and she'll be taken to London in custody as a spy.
2: Good heavens.
0: And your Grace may be charged as an accessory. I don't propose to hold you in close arrest. Go to your home in London and consider yourself under open arrest until this case is determined. You may have to surrender your passport. So I warn you not to leave London without permission.
2: I see. My apologies.
3: VIP.
0: Yes. Very imprudent. And now, Miss Dykstra, I would advise you to make a complete statement. Miss Dykstra was a friend of the Germans planted on an unsuspecting English nobleman. She never came up for formal trial in Britain, but she was interned for the duration of the war and later stood trial in her native Holland.

0: You've been listening to Spycatcher, with Bernard Archer as Colonel Oreste Pinto. The script was written by Robert Barr, and the program produced for the BBC by...
1: Well, come in, Smithers. What is it? Speak up, boy. Orange juice.
2: No, sir. New Kellogg's Rise and Shine.
1: Hey, fiendish.
2: And look at this, sir.
1: No peel, no pips, and it's got vitamin C. Well, Smithers, I suppose this is it.
2: What are you doing, sir?
1: Thank you, Governor. Wife and three pips to support. Thank you.
3: New Kellogg's Rise and Shine. 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
3: And now...

0: pursuit. The criminal strikes and fades quickly back into the shadows of his own dark world. And then the man from Scotland Yard, the famous Inspector Peter Black, and the dangerous, relentless pursuit. When man hunts man. In just a moment, tonight's story.
1: You know, many great men have attained the highest office in our land, the presidency of the United States. Can you guess the name of this man? The presidency was the first and only public office he ever held. He never went to school, but was taught at home by a tutor. Like his father, he also became a military man and remained in the service until his nomination to the presidency in 1848. He was the second and last member of the Whig Party to become president. If you don't have his name by now, here's another clue. During his presidency, gold was discovered in California. Who was he? Zachary Taylor, 12th President of the United States. His life is part of your American heritage.
0: Now, with Ben Wright starred as the famous Inspector Peter Black of Scotland Yard, we bring you tonight's story, Pursuit of the Woman in Gray.

0: this on like that, and you're going to get another week at it on.
1: No, no, please don't. Oh, I'll be good. I'll be good. Oh, please don't put me in there. I can't stand it alone. Oh, Dexter, please, please. No, no, I won't. Oh, you big stupid.
2: Stop it, you hear me? Stop it.
1: Oh, oh Dexter, please. It wasn't my fault. Meg Fraser started. Oh, I swear she did. Oh, please don't.
2: You've been asking for trouble ever since you came here, my girl. Now get inside. A week in solitary is what you need. It'll make you think twice before starting fighting again.
1: Oh, no, no.

0: The prison was much like any other, structurally. But there were small things. Possibly an atmosphere that was hard to define. The inmates numbered some 500, but here the difference was quite obvious. The prisoners were all women. I had gone there at the request of Miss Lillian Barnett, governor of Stanhope Prison. And she was standing looking out of the curtained window when one of the prisoners brought me into her office.
1: Mr. Black is here, Miss Barnett.
2: Thank you, Mary. You can go.
1: Yes, Miss Barnett.
2: How do you do, Inspector?
0: Miss Barnett, how do you do?
2: Do sit down, won't you?
0: Thank you.
2: I asked you to come here because I'm terribly worried.
0: Oh?
2: We don't want word to get out, but I'm afraid unless something's done...
0: Well, now I can assure you that my investigations will not be made public, unless, of course, a trial is necessary.
2: It mustn't come to that. It mustn't. One of our girls, Dolly Tanner, was put into solitary confinement last week. She's rather intractable. I had no choice.
0: Mm-hmm.
2: Yesterday, she was released. And at supper, a fight was started in the dining hall.
0: I see. And the Tanner girl was involved?
2: Yes, she was stabbed. This is the third time it's happened.
0: I see.

0: Miss Burnett was a very attractive woman, and it was difficult to think of her as the governor of a prison. But I had the feeling that the inmates of Stanhope were luckier in her presence. She sat looking at me, and there were tired, strained lines around her mouth and eyes.
1: Ordinarily, we handle such matters without outside help, but in this case, I think it's gone too far.
0: Mm-hmm. Well, has the Tanner girl any particular enemies here?
1: I thought of that at once. 500 girls locked up together, Inspector. Not exactly healthy. It's easy to make an enemy.
0: But you discount the possibility of a normal antagonism.
1: Yes. We have fights. We deal with them, but this is more than that.
0: Mm-hmm. And you have no idea who's behind it?
1: Well, at first we thought we did. A girl named Meg Fraser. But at the time of the fight last night, she was on duty in the kitchen.
0: Yes, I see. Well, what would you like me to do, Miss Burnett?
1: Interview Dolly Tanner. Find out what you can.
0: Wouldn't that be a little difficult? I mean, after all, I'm a policeman.
1: If the girls don't know that, it would be better. I thought, an investigator from an institution. Perhaps a social worker.
0: Well, I might be recognized.
1: Well, we can take a chance.
0: All right.
1: You can begin now, if you like.
0: Yes.
1: I'll have Tanner brought up to the visitor's room. After that, you can meet some of the others who've been involved in the fight.
0: Yes. Thank you.
1: Is there anything the matter?
0: No. Well, I didn't quite expect...
1: Yes?
0: I mean, you don't look like the governor of the prison.
1: Please don't be embarrassed, Inspector. I'm 36 years old, and I promise if I'm here long enough, I'll grow older and much uglier.

0: Tanner, this is Mr. Black from the Metropolitan Social Institution.
1: I don't feel social, Poppet.
0: He wants to see what he can do for you.
1: There's only one thing he can do for me. Poppet.
0: You can call Miss Dexter when you're ready to leave. She'll be outside the door.
2: Thank you, Miss Barnett. Now, sit down.
1: I don't care.
2: Well, I'd like to help you if you'll let me in.
1: Oh, that's a laugh. I know you blokes. Help. Some help.
2: Miss Barnett told me that you were having trouble here.
1: I had my trouble before I got here. That's why I'm here.
2: Mm-hmm. What's your sentence?
1: 2 with time off for good behavior. That's a laugh, too.
2: Tell me, who's trying to kill you?
1: Nobody. Who said anything about being killed?
2: Miss Barnett.
1: She's off a nut.
2: Well, why are you wearing a bandage on your arm?
1: It's the style. What haven't you heard? Well, look here. What are you, a cop or something? I thought you was going to be social. Well, I'm waiting.
2: What do you want to do when you leave here?
1: Are you kidding?
2: No.
1: Go away.
2: Away?
1: Yes. I'd like to go to America or Australia, something like that. Marry a rich bloke and not have to work no more.
2: I see. And what did you do before your trouble?
1: Waitress.
2: Well, why were you sent here?
1: I was dishonest, among other things. Marvelous, ain't it?
2: How old are you?
1: 17.
2: You got any friends here?
1: No, hundreds. Ducks, every one.
2: Did you have a family outside?
1: Nope.
2: Nobody?
1: Nope.
2: Well, you do understand, don't you, that Miss Barnett is very worried about you?
1: I'm crying my eyes out.
2: Tell me, who is it that you fight with? Who's trying to kill you?
1: My Aunt Fanny. If you're all finished being social, it's time for tea.
2: All right, Miss Tanner. Thank you.
1: Miss Tanner? Dexter? The gentleman's ready to leave. So long, Mr. Social Black.
2: She was pathetic. A thin, round-shouldered child with all the mannerisms picked up in a world of fantasy. But I'd seen something else, too. Fear. This girl knew something, and she was afraid to speak. I wanted to talk to the matron, Dexter, before seeing any more prisoners. And on the pretext of seeing the kitchens, I arranged for her to be my guide.
3: The girls learn an occupation here, Mr. Black. Of course, they're supervised, but most of the meals are prepared by prisoners.
2: I see.
3: As you notice, the stoves are spotless.
2: Yes, quite.
3: Who did that?
2: Please, Miss Dexter, that's quite all right.
3: I hope you understand, Mr. Black. This is an unusual occurrence at Stanhope. Male visitors, even from your institution, are not common.
2: Oh, quite.
4: Please, Miss Dexter, is it okay if we have Brussels sprouts tonight instead of cauliflower?
3: You know that's not my department, Fraser. Get back to your work.
4: Yes, Miss Dexter. Is the gentleman staying for supper?
3: Get back to your work, Fraser, at once.
4: Yes, Miss Dexter.
3: I think it would be best if we return to the visiting room, Mr. Black. That is, if you're satisfied with conditions here.
2: Oh, excellent conditions, Miss Dexter. I understand that there has been trouble with some of the girls. Miss Barnett was telling me about it.
3: You saw Tanner. She's the one.
2: You mean as far as the fighting is concerned?
3: Yes. I've been here for 25 years, Mr. Black. And I give you my word, we've never had a prisoner like that in my time.
2: Why would you say she behaved so badly?
3: I don't know. I don't think she's a bad girl, but something. I don't know.
2: So Miss Barnett believes that her life is in danger.
3: Miss Barnett is the governor. However, I think that she's wrong.
2: Oh?
3: Tanner looks for trouble. We've had to put her in confinement 4 times since her arrival. Sooner or later, she goes too far. It is my opinion that one of the girls couldn't stand it any longer and attacked her last night.
2: Mm-hmm. Now, do you have any idea who it was?
3: I'm not sure. There were 6 girls fighting. Anyone could have done it. Or it may have been an accident.
2: Was that why there's been no punishment?
3: Yes. Miss Barnett is a very fair-minded woman.
2: But I understand it happened twice before.
3: That is Miss Barnett's opinion. Tanner has been hurt twice before. I don't think that they were attempts on her life.
2: Huh. You've been most helpful, Miss Dexter.
3: Oh, not at all, Mr. Black. Do you wish to interview some more of the prisoners?
2: If you don't mind. Those in particular who were involved in last night's affair. The institution is trying hard to solve the problem of prison inmates, particularly when such a matter as this comes up.
3: I understand. I'm sure they have a most useful investigator, Mr. Black. A Scotland Yard policeman couldn't be more thorough.
2: might have been a coincidence, but I didn't think so. My job was finished before it was begun if word got about that I was a Scotland Yard man. However, six girls were brought to the visiting room. I talked to them two at a time. The first four had no worthwhile information to offer. The two earlier fights had started at their table, and before they knew what was happening, they were in it. I was inclined to believe them. After a moment, another couple came in. One was a prisoner who had taken me to Miss Barnett's office, Joan Villard. Stocky, plain, quiet. The other, Marjorie Fraser, Mag. Tall and handsome. She knew it, too.
5: Hmm. Got a fag, mister?
2: Yes. My name is Black.
5: Really? The Black. Thanks, ever so.
2: Miss Villard?
6: No, thanks.
2: I'm from the Metropolitan Social Institute.
5: That's what they said. Wish we'd get more here like you instead of those old hags that knows about.
2: Do you know why I'm here?
5: Oh, Mr. Black. Not guessing games.
2: We're trying to learn about conditions here. Complaints.
5: Oh, no complaints. Just like the Savoy. Of course, we could use a few hundred men, but...
2: What about Dolly Tanner?
5: What about her?
2: You don't like her very much, do you?
5: No.
2: Why? What does she do?
5: Chucks her weight about. Balmy, if you ask me. But that's no excuse.
2: Miss Villard?
6: Oh, I don't mind her too much. I feel sorry for her sometimes. She hasn't got any friends.
5: Don't listen to her. Joan thinks the world's made of treacle and jam tarts.
2: Go on, Miss Villard.
6: There's nothing else to say.
5: They ought to lock Dolly up. An asylum, I mean. That's where she belongs.
2: Oh, does she particularly single you out, Miss Fraser? Now, what does she say? Do?
5: She just talks too much. You can stand it for a bit and then no more. Always asking for a smack in the eye. Well, she gets one.
6: Mag doesn't start it, never. It's Dolly who starts it. She just goes mad, and the next thing you know, she's fighting all of us.
2: Huh. Did either one of you stab her last night?
5: Huh. What do you think I am? I don't need a knife to put her away, little snip. Besides, I was in the kitchen. Joan didn't do it either.
2: All right. I don't think there's anything else. Thank you, Ben. I returned to Miss Barnett's office and gave her my report, which up to that moment was very sketchy. I decided that I'd take the names of the prisoners I had seen and check with criminal records office at the yard. There was a chance that somewhere in their background something would turn up which might give us a clue as to the reasons behind the attempts to kill Dolly Tanner. I was fairly certain there was a danger that such a crime might be committed. It was 11 o'clock that night when the telephone rang in my flat. Hello.
7: Inspector Black?
2: Oh, yes. Speaking.
7: This is Governor Barnett. Can you come down immediately?
2: Of course. Anything happen?
7: One of the girls has been killed. Stabbed. We found her in the kitchen. It's Mag Fraser.

0: You know, many great men have attained the highest office in our land, the presidency of the United States. Can you guess the name of this man? In 1884, with a limited education and practically no experience in national affairs, he was elected president at the age of 48. During his administration, an income tax was passed, but declared unconstitutional by the Supreme Court. And Coxey's army made its first march on the Capitol as a protest against unemployment. It was also during his administration that the presidential succession bill was passed, which indicated the line of succession to the presidency from the president down through the cabinet. If you don't have his name by now, here are two more clues. He was the first president to be married in the White House and the only president to serve two non-successive terms. Who was he? Grover Cleveland, 22nd and 24th President of the United States. His life is part of your American heritage.
1: Now, the second act of Pursuit of the Woman in Gray.
2: It was a murder case now. The victim was the unexpected Meg Fraser, and not the threatened girl, Dolly Turner. I called Detective Sergeant Moffitt, and a half an hour later picked him up at his house. It was 1 o'clock when we arrived at the prison. Miss Barnett and the prison doctor took us to the kitchen, and in the storeroom behind sacks of flour, we saw the body of the dead prisoner.
3: We didn't want to move her. I thought it...
2: You were quite right, Miss Barnett. Moffitt.
4: Yes, sir?
2: Give me a hand with these sacks, will you?
4: Right, then.
2: That's enough. Dr. Prue?
5: She was stabbed in the heart. She must have died almost immediately. We haven't found the knife.
2: When do you think it happened?
5: Must have been during supper or preparations.
3: Yes, Meg was on kitchen duty.
2: What time?
3: Between 4 and 7.
2: Okay. Have you a list of the girls who were working in here this evening?
3: Yes.
2: Who else would have access to the kitchen at that time?
3: The waitresses. Those are prisoners, too.
2: Or how many are there?
3: 20.
2: Oh, yeah, it's not going to be easy. Tell me, Miss Barnett, when did you first learn that she was missing?
3: 8:30. Well, Miss Dexter didn't give you the exact time, that lockup. We thought she might have been in the library.
2: Yes, I see. All right, Moffitt, see if you can find the weapon. Call the yard and get a couple of men to run down and give you a hand.
6: Right, sir.
2: Whoever did it may have washed the knife and put it back. Now, we'll examine all the kitchen cutlery as well. I want to know where she was when she was stabbed.
6: Yes, sir.
2: Now, Miss Barnett, if we can go to your office and have a look at that list. The list of names comprised some 40 girls. They consisted of kitchen workers and waitresses. I noticed four whom I'd interviewed earlier. Joan Villers, dishwashing. Ellie Hall, waitress. Leslie Chester, waitress. And Dolly Tanner, waitress. They had all been involved in the fight which had taken place the previous evening. We waited until the morning to begin our questioning. However, before that, the murder weapon was found. It had been washed and put away. But on the wooden handle of the knife, a spot of human blood had been detected. I knew it was useless to keep up the masquerade of social investigator, so I sent Moffitt back to the yard for the criminal record report.
7: Dolly Tanner's here, Governor.
3: Send her in, please.
7: Tanner?
3: Sit down, Tanner. You know this gentleman?
8: Yes.
2: I'm a policeman, Miss Tanner, not a social investigator.
8: So what?
3: Have you anything to tell us about Meg Fraser's death?
8: Not a blooming thing.
2: How did you know she was dead?
8: You kidding? We knew that last night. Good riddance.
2: Who do you think did it?
8: Dexter, probably.
3: That's enough, Tanner. You're behaving like a stupid child. You're in enough trouble now. Don't make it worse.
8: Yes, Miss Barnett.
2: Do you understand that we have to suspect you? You had an excellent motive.
8: Of course I did. But I didn't do it. I wish I had.
2: Oh. Well, I'm going to ask you again. Why were you attacked 3 times? Who was trying to kill you? And why?
8: I don't know what you're talking about.
2: Did you see Meg Fraser in the kitchen last night?
8: Yes.
2: Was she there when you went off duty?
8: Suppose so. I don't remember.
2: And you can tell us nothing else?
8: That's right.
2: I think that'll be all, Miss Bunnett.
3: You may go, Tanner.
2: Who's next?
3: Joan Villers.
2: Oh, yes. She seems to have been a good friend of Fraser.
3: Yes, ever since she's been here. She's a quiet girl, not very pretty. Mag was a leader. It usually happens that way. Shall I bring her in?
2: Yes, please.
4: Yes, ma'am?
3: Villas, please, Miss Dexter.
4: Very good.
2: You know, I have a feeling they know. The whole prison knows who and why. And we don't. Isn't it strange how they band together and things like this?
3: I know. I see it all the time. Well, sit down, Villas. This is Chief Inspector Black of Scotland Yard.
6: Oh, I thought that he was...
2: No, Miss Villas. Now, can you tell me about last night?
3: We want to find out what happened, Villas. If you know anything, I want you to tell Inspector Black.
6: She did it. Dolly Tanner, she hated Mag. She did it. I know she did.
2: How do you know?
6: Because she did. That's why. She was jealous.
2: Jealous?
6: Everyone liked Mag. Nobody liked Tanner. That's why she was always fighting with Mag. You know that, Miss Barnett.
3: I don't think that's the reason. Somebody was trying to kill Dolly Tanner, and then they turned on Fraser.
6: I don't know. I don't know anything about it.
2: For 3 hours, we questioned, and for 3 hours, we received the same answer. Nobody knew. At 1 o'clock, Moffat arrived with criminal record reports, and until late afternoon, we went over them. At the end of that time, there wasn't a scrap of evidence linking Mag Fraser with Dolly Tanner. For that matter, as far as we could determine, none of the girls who had been in the kitchen knew each other before coming to Stanhope. Therefore, we had to assume that something had taken place in the prison which had led to the attacks on the Tanner girl and the final killing of Fraser. And then we found the photograph. It had been tucked into a slit in the dead girl's mattress. It was a picture of a child about a year old. There was no identification, but a similarity in features told me at least part of what I wanted to know. I asked Governor Barnett to have Dolly Tanner and Joan Villas brought to my office.
3: Sit down, girl.
2: Well, Miss Villas, you were Mag Fraser's cellmate, weren't you?
6: Yes. You know I was.
2: Did she ever talk to you about a baby?
6: No. No, she didn't.
2: This baby?
6: Oh, no. No, I've never seen it.
2: You lived with her, and yet she never told you about having a child. Oh, you were quite close friends, I believe.
6: She never told me a word.
2: What about you, Miss Tanner?
9: I don't know.
2: Well, you want me to think that neither of you knew about Mag Fraser's child?
6: It wasn't her baby.
2: Oh. Go on, Miss Villas. It wasn't hers.
6: I mean, she never told me. Maybe it was a niece.
2: Could it have belonged to one of the girls here?
6: I suppose so. I don't know.
2: Could Fraser have been using it for blackmail, possibly?
6: Why ask me?
2: Because I think you know. There's quite a resemblance, don't you think? You look at it again. Carefully.
3: No, that isn't going to do any good, Villas.
6: You don't understand. You don't. I did it. I did it.
9: No, don't. Don't.
6: Oh, what does it matter? I killed her.
2: Why?
9: Shut up. Don't you say nothing. Don't
3: Tanner,
9: you.
3: Tanner, be quiet.
6: I was drying the dishes last night, and I saw Mag call Dolly into the storeroom. I didn't trust Dolly. I wanted to hear what was going on. I heard them talking. It was about Dolly's baby.
9: She's a dirty liar. I haven't got a baby.
6: Mag was laughing at her. She said she was going to tell Miss Barnett, and when she did, Dolly wouldn't have the baby anymore.
3: Tanner, I didn't know. You never told her.
9: No, I was afraid. I had him a year before I come here. He's with some neighbors now. I was afraid if you knew, you'd take him away. Put him in a home. So when I got out, I couldn't have him.
2: Why did you kill her, Miss Villas?
6: When I came here, she was my first friend. I did everything for her. She had six, the care of cleaning up the cellar. I never had a friend like that before. Dolly was always fighting with Mag. It made me sick, so I wanted to hurt Dolly to make her stop. Oh, I'm sorry. I didn't know about the baby then, Dolly.
9: Not her fault. Mag was always cracking about the baby. Even at meals, she'd wink and smile dirty. I couldn't stand her. I wanted to smash her face. Last night in the kitchen, she said she was going to tell Miss Barnett. Oh, I didn't know what to do.
6: And then I saw Dolly run out, and I went in to talk to Mag. She laughed at me when I said that she mustn't tell about the baby. She was rotten. I had the knife, and I closed my eyes. She fell down behind a stack of flour.
2: That's why you killed him?
6: Yes. I'm sorry. I had a baby once. I lost it. She died. Dolly will be able to keep her baby. Won't she, Miss Barnett?
2: The jury recommended mercy, and Joan Villars received a life sentence, which, with good behavior, could be remitted after 15 years. Dolly Tanner is now remarried, and her baby is with her. The suit, and the pursuit, is ended.

Pursuit is produced and directed by Elliot Lewis and written by Anthony Ellis. Music was composed and presented by Eddie Dunstetter. Ben Wright stars as Inspector Peter Black with Raymond Lawrence as Sergeant Moffat. In tonight's story, Betty Harford was heard as Dolly, Alma Lawton as Joan, Irene Tedrow as Miss Barnett, Joan Banks as Mag, Gloria Gordon as Miss Dexter, and William Johnstone as the Doctor.

We invite you to join us next week at this same time when Pursuit will bring you another dramatic story of the famous Inspector Peter Black of Scotland Yard, relentlessly hunting down those whose disordered passions breed violence and murder. Another story of man hunting man when we bring you Pursuit.

0: 31 and a half, 32, 33, 35, 40, and 10 is 50, and 50 is a pound. At first, when you are given change in new money, it may sound rather odd. So if you're puzzled by 31 and a half, 32, 33, 35, 40, and 10 is 50, and 50 is a pound, think decimal. Now there are 100 new pence in a pound. 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

0: It's time to join our American family Robinson again in Centerville. In our last program, Editor Luke and Mrs. Robinson became seriously worried over the lover's spat between Windy Bill and Miss Timmons. The Robinsons had just begun planning to make use of a room now occupied by Windy, and looking forward to the day when Windy would leave them, a bridegroom, when they learned that the chances of a wedding in the near future were very slim. Today, we find a gloomy Robinson household just finishing breakfast. Windy himself, however, is suffering such delusions of grandeur over his position as contact manager for Mr. Jason that Miss Timmons' indifference fails to dampen his spirits.
1: Yes, sir. When old Jay sees this report, he'll probably want to drop everything and come down here to consult me on some of these construction ideas. Revolutionary, that's what they are.
2: Yeah, I'll bet they're revolutionary. So revolutionary that if Jason were silly enough to submit them to his engineer, the poor fellow would have to spend years in a sanitarium to get over the shock.
1: Why, Luke, you don't even know what my plans are yet. How can you...
2: And I'd rather not know for my own peace of mind. I'm going.
1: I believe I'll walk down with you and get this in the early mail.
2: I'm in a hurry. I can't wait.
3: Why, of course, Bill. That'll be fine. Luke always says he hates that walk downtown alone.
2: Why, Myra Robinson, I never said...
3: You go and get your hat, Bill. Luke will wait for you at the door.
1: Won't be a minute. Want to tell you all about the plan.
2: Now, what did you do that for, Myra?
3: So you'd have a chance to talk him into apologizing to Miss Timmons and smooth the way to their getting married.
2: But how can I get him to apologize when I don't even know why she's mad at him?
3: Oh, Luke, discuss it with him. Talk it over man to man.
2: Listen to his silly love quarrels as well as his silly construction ideas.
3: Well, of course, if you want him here the rest of your life. And remember, you were going to make a study out of his room.
2: Well, I thought you were determined to make a sewing room out of it.
3: Well, I don't care what we do with the room, so long as he isn't in it.
2: Well, there's a great deal in that, I suppose.
1: Ready, Lukey?
2: Yes, come on. Bye, dear.
3: Goodbye. Don't look like a martyr.
1: Now, about these plans of mine. First,
2: let's not discuss the plans. It's much too early to think of that kind of thing. Let's talk about, Miss Timmons, for instance.
1: Letitia?
2: Mm-hmm.
1: What's she got to do with it?
2: Now, there's a woman for whom I have the greatest regard. Poor, brave soul, making her own way alone in the world.
1: Yes, a fine little woman. But now about my idea.
2: And then, suddenly, into her lonely life, there appears a man. A man upon whom all her dreams, her fondest hopes are centered.
1: Yes, that's me.
2: Yes, that's you. And what happened? He breaks her heart. He crushes her beneath his selfish heel.
1: Why, Luke, I did no such thing. I told you I asked her to marry me. And I'll get her to say yes, too.
2: But I thought she was angry with you. Didn't you have a quarrel?
1: Well, not exactly. She just went off in a huff because I guess I didn't pay much attention to her. My mind is so full of this factory.
2: Just as I thought. You did break her heart. Probably those lovely eyes are filled with tears at this moment. And you haven't even called her up to apologize.
1: Well, of course, I suppose she does feel pretty deeply about me, but she can't expect me to play up to her tantrums. Oh,
2: then you're not going to apologize?
1: Well, it'd be bad policy, Luke. She'd get the idea that I'm not masterful. Don't worry, she won't stay mad with me long.
2: Very well. I wash my hands of the whole matter, study or no study.
1: Study, Luke?
2: Yes, study, or sewing room, or whatever it would have been. I'm through.
1: Sewing room? Study? Are you sure you're feeling all right, Lou?
2: I feel fine. This is where I leave you.
1: Don't go in yet. I thought you might like to run over to the factory with me and see how they're getting on with the construction. Have to keep track of the work, you know.
2: Well, I suppose I ought to go over to keep you out of the way, but I have a paper to get out, so I think I'll deny myself that pleasure.
1: Funny. Old Luke seemed to be annoyed about something. Oh, well...
4: Come on. The whistle hasn't blown yet. Get a move on here, you guys. Hey, Joe, tell Charlie to move that shovel over here.
5: Okay.
4: Hey, who's that old guy hanging around there?
5: I don't know, boss. He's been around all morning.
4: Well, tell him to move off the property. He'd be falling in the hole and suing the company soon.
5: Okay.
4: Never mind. I'll do it. It'll take you all day. Hey, you.
5: Me?
4: Yeah, you. Come here.
5: You? Come here.
4: Oh, smart guy, huh? I'll come there, all right. Now, listen, mister. This is private property, and...
1: My good man, are you in charge here?
4: You bet I am. And as foreman of this job, I'm asking you once to get. Hey, what's that you got there?
1: Your blueprints. I was just considering...
4: You got my blueprints? Well, what the... You think you're doing with them?
1: Looking at them. And in my opinion, you've got that steam shovel working too close to the marshes over there. Say, couldn't you have that man stop making so much noise?
4: Oh, is that so? My steam shovel is too far over, eh? And me men working to noise you. Well, now, isn't that just too bad?
5: You want me to quit hammering, boss?
4: You'll quit hammering, you're fired.
5: Hey, but boss, the whistle blew.
4: All right, all right. Now you, what are you doing with my blueprint?
1: Yeah, we've been over that already. You know who I am?
4: No, and I don't...
1: I am an officer in the Jason Shoe Company, Incorporated. Contact manager, in fact.
4: I never heard of you.
1: Mr. Jason has asked me to keep an eye on the work, and I feel sure that you'll welcome some suggestions.
4: I got no orders about contact managers, and I don't welcome suggestions on me lunch hour. You get that?
1: Well, of course not. Not on your lunch hour. I can see that the lunch hour would not be suitable. Or perhaps you lunch with me and we could get acquainted. We'll be working together and...
4: Well, that's better. If you want to act reasonable, Jim Riley's not the man to hold a grudge. You got your pail with you?
1: Pail? Oh, lunch pail. No, I thought we could go to the Antler Hotel.
4: Oh, sure. If you can wait till I change into me tux. Now, listen. I've been eating my lunch out of this pail for 20 years, and I'm not changing now. Have a sandwich?
1: Thanks. That's very kind. Well, you see, Riley, now my idea on this job is to do something out of the ordinary in this construction. Try out some experiments I have in mind.
4: Listen, mister, do you know anything about the construction business?
1: Well, no, but I thought that looking at it from the outsider's viewpoint, as twere, I could contribute some new ideas. After all, you fellas have been building factories for so long, you've gotten conservative in your ideas. Why, you need freshening up. And this is the year of experiment, you know, of trying new things.
4: Don't I know it? And I was saying to Nora no later than last night, I never see such times for stirring up things and trying one thing and then another. It beats all.
1: But you agree the change and new ideas are a good thing?
4: Well, now, here's the way I look at it. I'm just an ordinary kind of a fella, and I don't have no say in how things are run, but I've been looking around and noticing for a lot of years. Hey, you ever done any manufacturing?
1: No, but I probably could if I put my mind on it.
4: Yeah, you could. Not in a million years. That's just the trouble. We've got contact managers thinking they can build factories, and professors running business, and a pack of young smart-aleck lawyers trying to run the whole government. There's only one thing those people can do to help business recovery, and that's the same thing a blacksmith would do if you took your watch to him to be repaired. He'd leave it alone. And the thing we're interested in is in reemployment, isn't it? It's the same old story. There never was a forced reform in this world that didn't end up in a deform.
1: Do you actually mean you like the existing system? To have to work as hard as you do for the little you get, and at the same time have a class of idle rich going...
4: Yeah, I know all about that. I've heard that gag about restoring recovery by soaking the rich, too. And it must be a gag. Nobody would seriously propose to restore life to business by knocking the daylights out of it.
1: Well, we don't know, of course, just what would happen if we soaked the rich, but it'd be nice to try.
4: You can make a darn good guess what would happen. If it would work now, it would work, say, well, 30 years ago, wouldn't it?
1: Well, I suppose so, since fundamental laws haven't changed any.
4: Okay. Now, let's say it's 30 years ago, and say we got all the automobile manufacturers right here.
1: Yes?
4: All right, we soak them. And what happens? They can't build the millions of cars we use today because we took all the money off them they were going to build them with. They can't hire the millions of people they hired for years because they got no money to hire them with. And all the business that depend on the automobile factories won't be here because there ain't no automobiles.
1: Well, I'm afraid you have too practical a mind.
4: Listen, brother, I got four kids and I gotta be practical. I don't like to see my job and those kids' future played around with. And I want to know they got a chance to grow up and earn a respectable living like their father's done. I don't want them to be no charity patients, and I don't want them to be paying through the nose for the rest of their lives for a lot of experimenting that was done in their father's time. Well, there she blows. I've got to be doing what some of those reformers ought to be doing, hitching up me trousers and going to work.
1: Oh, but say, look here now. You haven't heard about my suggestions yet.
4: Save your breath, brother. I've been trying to tell you in a nice way not to interfere with me business. And I wouldn't interfere with yours, whatever it is. And if I was you, I'd move along. You know, you're liable to get hurt around here.
1: But I tell you, I'm the contact manager. You can't do this to me, putting me off the place.
4: Oh, listen. I got work to do. Are you going peaceable or not?
1: I won't be intimidated. My duty is here, and here I stay. And I warn you that Mr. Jason will hear of this. Perhaps you're not aware of my influence with Mr. Jason. Perhaps you're not aware of that. As an officer of this company, that I can get you fired. I've been patient with you long enough.
4: I just think I wasted all my breath talking to you as if you was a reasonable guy. All right, stay here then. But give me back my blueprint and keep out of my hair or I'll throw you out of here.
1: Well, here's your blueprints. I've decided to change the plans anyway. And we'll see who gives the orders around here. Here, my man. You, come here.
5: What do you want?
1: I want you to start clearing the other end of this place.
4: Well, live beat. Hey, Charlie.
5: Yeah, boss.
4: You're pretty good with that steam shovel, ain't you?
5: Sure. I'm the best in the business.
4: Well, how good?
5: Well, I can pick up a dime with it and not leave a mark on it.
4: Okay. Now, here's your chance to prove it. You see that old guy over there talking to Joe?
5: Sure. You want me to pick his pocket with this baby?
4: No, but he's in me way, and I don't want you to throw him out, see? But if you could just ease up kind of behind him, careless-like, and heist him up a little on that shovel, he'd get scared and go home. But I don't want him hurt any.
5: That's his cinch. Leave it to me. Where do you want me to pick him up?
4: In the easiest place. They got a good chance now while he's arguing with Joe.
5: Okay. I can just about reach him here, and I'll bet you that I can do it without tearing his clothes.
4: All right, so bet. I'll signal Joe not to let on what's happened. The old guy's got his back turned now. Go ahead. Okay, Charlie. You got his reins now. Heist it.
1: Let go! Help! Help! Stop me! Help! Riley! Help!
4: What? Hey, what's the trouble here? Oh. Hey, what are you doing playing around my steam shovel?
1: I didn't do it. Get me down! Get me down! Help!
4: Hey, Charlie, let this guy down.
1: I might have been killed.
4: Yeah, now will you please tell me, mister, what the idea is?
1: I may be hurt.
4: You're not hurt. You're just scared. You oughtn't to be playing around like that.
1: Playing around? Playing? Why, your man did that to me. He did it deliberately. I'll complain. I'll sue.
4: Why, Mr. Winkle, was it? I don't know what you're talking about. Hey, you didn't do that on purpose, did you, Charlie?
5: Oh, me? I don't like games.
4: And Joe here, he's a witness. Listen, did Charlie do that on purpose, Joe?
5: Charlie? Why, no, boss. No, not Charlie.
4: Well, you see, Mr. Winkle, it was just a little accident.
1: Well, I refuse to be made a laughing stock. I'll have this matter investigated in a few days.
4: Oh, he do run beautifully, don't he, Joe?
5: You said it.
0: It takes a steam shovel to teach Windy not to interfere in other people's business. And he has more than met his match in Riley the Philosopher Foreman. Poor Windy can't seem to get other people to share his high opinion of himself. He's in for another rude shock, I'm afraid, if he expects Miss Timmons to call him up and renew their romance. Join us in our next program and see what happens. Until then, goodbye. 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
12: Oh.
6: is the story of a man who never belonged anywhere, whose backyard is the world. A man whose ways of life are the dreams of escape for those who want action but never find it. The man, John Steele, Adventurer.
12: Some of my best friends are behind bars. They were born there. Maybe that's why they live such a long time. They're safer where they are. I'm talking about animals, lions in particular. I have one lion story I call Bwana Simba. I'd like to tell you about it. Me? I'm John Steele. Trademark Adventure. I call this yarn Bwana Simba. It's a title the native boys of Africa give to any white man who shoots a lion fairly and cleanly. It's a gesture of mild respect. Only when they gave Louis Condon the title of Bwana Simba, it meant something else. Louis Condon knew his way around New York City. He boasted he could make or break any political running for any office. The only thing certain about him was he'd made $1 million without breaking his back with hard work. I met him in Africa, in Nairobi, Kenya. Him and his wife. Louis had run true to form. He wanted a beautiful wife, and he looked for her in show business and came up with a real doll named Gwen St. Clair. Gwen was a blonde and gorgeous. The one thing that didn't hit you at first was that she had more depth than any gal with her looks really needed. It was a hot night, just before dinner, when she walked into the cocktail lounge of the Colony Hotel and spoke to me.
13: Mind if I join you?
12: What'll it be?
13: Oh, I don't know.
12: You know your own taste.
13: I sometimes wonder.
12: How about a pink gin?
13: Okay.
12: Johnny.
14: Sure, yes, Mr. Steele.
12: Scotch and soda for me.
14: Yes.
12: Pink gin for the lady.
14: Oh, yes, sir.
13: You got a match?
12: Sure. Here.
13: Thanks.
12: Where's Louis?
13: Across at the gunsmith.
12: Oh?
13: Buying a couple of rifles.
12: He's going hunting?
13: Yeah.
12: He should have gone with that big safari yesterday.
13: Oh, he says we'll catch up with it.
12: You going along?
13: That's what Louis says.
12: Well, since you're in Africa, you may as well see some of the bush country.
13: I'm scared.
12: You are?
13: Awful scared.
12: Oh, it won't be bad. You'll have some boys with you and a guide.
13: No.
12: No?
13: Some native boys, yeah, but no guide.
12: Well, the boys will know the way to where the safari is.
13: Well, I'm scared, just the same.
14: Oh, here we are, Mr. Steele.
12: Oh, thank you, Johnny. Here, sip this.
13: Thanks.
12: The safari can't be more than 50 miles up country. You'll go by jeep. Why, you'll overtake it in no time at all.
13: Look.
12: Yeah?
13: You were saying last night you're staying here for another 2 weeks.
12: Oh, I'm trying to finish a book.
13: Would you go with us?
12: Go with you?
13: Yeah.
12: You don't need me, Gwen.
13: You know this sort of country. Louis doesn't. He doesn't know the first thing about it.
12: It'll make a lot of sense now if you hired a professional guide.
13: Oh, he won't. He thinks he's smart.
12: Well, here he is now.
13: Will you go with us?
12: Look, you're on your honeymoon.
13: Some honeymoon.
12: Easy, easy.
15: It's okay. I turned my back and what happened? I find my bride drinking with another guy. It's okay, Steve. You're all right. Hey, baby. He's okay.
13: Sure, he's okay, Louis.
15: Yeah, drink up, Steve. I'll buy drinks. We'll have champagne.
12: Celebrating something?
15: Sure, I'm going big game hunting, me and Gwen here.
13: Louis.
15: Yeah, baby.
13: Mr. Steele said he'd like to go with us.
15: Yeah?
13: Okay, Louis.

0: sure he's okay, Louis.
1: Yeah, drink up, Steve. I'll buy drinks. We'll have champagne.
2: Celebrating something?
1: Sure, I'm going big game hunting, me and Gwen here.
0: Louis.
1: Yeah, baby.
0: Mr. Steele said he'd like to go with us.
1: Yeah?
0: Okay, Louis?
1: Why not, Steele? You want to come along? Okay.
3: Well, are you sure I won't be in the way?
1: Yeah, it'll be okay. More the merrier. Hey, you know all about lions?
3: Nobody knows all about lions.
1: Yeah, that's good. So we'll go lion hunting and find out about them. What do you say, Steele? Want to go along? Sit there. You and me and Gwen here and a few native boys.
3: When do you want to go?
1: Tomorrow morning.
3: Well, I doubt if you'll get many boys to go at such quick notice.
1: Then we go without them.
3: It has been done, I suppose.
1: This is Louis Condon.
3: Yeah, yeah, I know.
1: Yeah, sure you know, Steele. We get some boys okay. We don't get any of Phil okay.
3: By me, it is.
0: Yeah, I'm glad you're going with us, Mr. Steele.
1: Yeah. Watch it, baby. Watch it, huh?
0: What's the matter with you?
1: Yeah, just kidding, baby. Just kidding. You know me.
0: Yeah, I'm beginning to.
3: Suddenly, I didn't mind too much that she'd roped me in on this deal. I was curious. Curious about Louis Condon. I got to wondering how a man like that would behave up in the bushlands. Louis was accustomed to riding roughshod over people back home, and he was a big shot in every accepted sense of the term. We left for the bush the next morning with one boy, all we could get. We traveled in a Jeep type of motor lorry. By midday, we were well out into the plains, and it was hot, about as hot as East Africa can get.
1: Lousy sun.
0: We should have stayed at the hotel.
1: It's okay.
0: Sure, why not?
1: Hey, Steele.
3: Yeah, yeah.
1: Is it going to be like this all the way?
3: No, it'll get worse during the afternoon.
1: Yeah?
3: And you better keep your hat on.
1: Yeah.
0: Steele makes such a fuss, Louis.
1: I got a lot of weight that gets me.
0: Well, maybe you'll lose a few pounds, huh?
1: Don't make jokes with me, baby.
0: Well, you could lose a few pounds.
1: You could use a few.
0: You complaining?
1: Ah, shut up, baby.
0: Hey, look, Mr. Steele, mm-hmm. There's animals over there.
3: Tommy's, sort of an antelope.
0: They're cute. They're kind of crazy mixed up, but they're cute.
3: You'll see a lot of things out here. Just keep your eyes open.
1: Hey, Steele.
3: Yeah?
1: I'm bushed. Let's stop someplace.
3: If you want to.
1: There's some trees up there ahead of us.
3: All right, we'll make camp there. You hear that, George? We'll make camp under those trees.
4: Keep one up.
1: Yeah. Hey, stop this lousy truck for a minute.
4: Yes, why not?
3: What's the matter, Louis?
4: Over there. Wait a minute. I saw something move in that grass.
3: What about it?
4: Some animal, maybe.
3: Why not? Put that rifle down, Louis.
1: Put it down, nothing.
3: Look, there's a law against shooting from a truck. If you must shoot at something, get out of the truck.
1: Okay. I said okay.
0: Well, what do you see?
3: There's something moving in the grass. Some small animal. Hold your fire, Louis.
5: Something moving. An animal.
3: You hear me? Don't shoot.
5: I hit it. Hey, look, a lion. How about that, Steele? One lousy shot and I killed a lion.
3: Yeah, you certainly did. A cub, a baby lion. That's what you killed, Louis. A baby lion.
1: Okay, so it's still a lion.
0: A baby lion? And he killed it? You killed it, Louis. You killed it.
4: Buena Simba. Buena Simba.
1: What's that mean? I said, what's it mean?
3: He thinks you're a great lion killer, Louis. He thinks you're a very brave man for shooting a lion cub.
1: Look, Steele. Let's not get wise about this. I'm a big man, see? I wouldn't want to get rough.
3: Why not, Louis?
1: Look, pal, I'll shoot what I like. I don't ask, see? I don't ask no punk like you want. All right, Steele. You want to play rough, eh? I'll teach you, pal. I'll teach you. Now, what's that? Steele, what's that?
3: A lion. Maybe a lioness. Maybe the cub's mother. This is a very unhealthy place to be in, or it will be when she finds a dead cub.
0: It's the mother lion, Louis. I know it is.
1: Okay. Well, let's get out of here, Steele. I said, let's get out of here.
6: Beginning of danger and the peace of the unknown. There's much of these when in a moment we hear more in the story of John Steele, Adventurer.

0: Africa is a funny place. Sportsmanship means a lot in a good many places around the world. But in Africa, it's the law. And the law is very simple. You break it, and you go to jail or you're heavily fined, and you don't get your hunting permit renewed. We pushed on. The lioness would find her dead cub, that was sure. If we were around, she'd attack, and someone, me, would have to shoot her in self-defense, and I didn't want to. So we pushed on all that afternoon. Louis was in a cold sweat. Somehow, the mental picture he had of the lioness finding the cub he'd killed scared him. It was close to sundown when we made camp. I chose a spot out in the open, some 15 miles of rough country between us and where the cub had been killed.
1: Shut up! I said shut up!
0: Take it easy, Louis.
2: Don't try to make a monkey out of me.
3: Oh, cut it out, will you, Louis?
2: So I killed a lion cub, so what?
0: That boy will have to report it when we get back.
2: Report, who cares?
0: Well, it won't make you popular.
2: Hey, Steele.
0: Yeah?
2: I haven't forgotten.
0: Excuse me now. I'll take a look around.
2: Yeah, I'll settle with that punk.
3: Oh, relax.
2: Don't tell me what to do, baby.
3: It just makes me sick, Louis.
2: What does?
3: I don't know. Maybe I'm crazy, but I keep thinking of that lion that's finding her dead baby.
2: What about it?
3: Animals have got feelings, Louis.
2: Yeah?
3: Sure they have.
2: Forget it.
3: I wish I could. I'm scared, Louis.
2: Yeah, you're always scared, baby.
3: It's so lonely out here. It's just like the end of nowhere.
2: A lousy place.
3: And you wanted to come up here.
2: Yeah, the boys in New York.
3: No.
2: Me in Africa, going home without shooting a lion.
3: You could have bought a lion skin in the town.
2: Yeah, I should have done that.
3: Bugs crawling over everything.
2: Yeah, I got a mind to go back.
3: Suit me fine.
2: Yeah, maybe we'll go back, baby, huh? What's so funny?
3: You.
2: Look.
3: You talk so big, but when the chips are down...
2: Look, baby, don't get me riled up, huh?
3: I don't know. I was just thinking, that's all.
2: Thinking what?
3: About you and me. It's so funny.
2: You did okay, baby.
3: Sure.
2: Three mink coats, flashy apartment on Fifth Avenue, and a limousine to take you shopping.
3: Me, who never had anything.
2: Yeah, remember that.
3: That's what I mean. It's funny. You know something, Louis?
2: What?
3: You know what I see when I look at you?
2: Yeah, what?
3: All I see is three mink coats.
2: What's so bad about that?
3: It's funny, that's all. I ought to see something else when I look at the guy I marry. Louis.
2: Well?
3: I don't love you. Sure, I married you, but I don't love you.
2: Yeah, this stinking heat, and you want to start an argument?
3: Me? Out here in Africa yet, with big Louis Condon. That's a laugh, you know?
2: Listen, you dumb...
3: Did you hear that?
2: Lousy lion, huh? That was a lion, wasn't it?
3: I don't know. How should I know? It sounded like one. Maybe it's the mama lion, you know, the cub you killed.
2: What are you trying to do, baby? What are you trying to do? You're trying to scare me, huh? Look, Louie don't scare.
3: Why wouldn't you be scared? I'd be scared if I thought that lioness had followed us up here.
2: Followed us? You're crazy.
3: I didn't say it had followed us, did I? I just said I'd be scared if I thought so. Gee, you certainly like to twist words around, Louis.
2: Steele!
4: Yeah?
2: What do you think?
4: About what?
2: That lion just now.
4: Well, this is lion country.
2: Yeah, you don't think it could have been that one we heard this morning?
4: You mean the cub's mother?
2: Be crazy, huh?
0: We're 15 miles from where that happened.
2: Yeah, she couldn't have followed us, could she?
0: Could have, I suppose.
2: Steele, this isn't funny.
0: Listen. There may be 20, 30, even 50 lions in this neighborhood. Why should the one we just heard be the same one of this morning?
2: Yeah. They all sound alike, huh? Listen, you!
0: Let him alone. George, put some more wood on the fire and cut out the nonsense. You hear me?
5: Oh, yes.
2: Yeah, she seemed closer that time.
0: Don't worry, you're going to hear that all night and worse. You'll hear screaming, a leopard killing a monkey, all sorts of sounds. Just don't take any notice. It happens every night. Get some sleep. We ought to make an early start in the morning if we're going to overtake that safari. I'll have George put up the tent for you.
3: Where will you sleep?
0: Well, right here on the ground sheet by the fire. I'm used to the open.
3: We should have brought along another tent.
2: Steve?
0: Yeah?
2: What about somebody keeping watch?
0: I'll take turns with George.
2: Okay.
0: Don't you worry about it. Don't worry about that either.
2: When?
3: see, can't you go to sleep?
1: I've been lying here listening.
3: So let me sleep.
1: This lousy tent, I can't breathe.
3: Oh, Louie, please.
1: How can you sleep?
3: I would if you just let me.
1: Let's go back, baby. Let's go back to town, huh?
3: Yeah, tomorrow morning.
1: No, tonight.
3: Are you crazy or something? Oh, quit waking me up, will you?
1: I'll blow my top if I stay here. What was that?
3: Oh, how should I know?
1: I'll show you. I'll show all of you. I'm going back. Tonight. Understand? Tonight!
6: What's the matter, Louie? Can't sleep?
1: Nah.
6: I walked too far out of camp.
1: I want to smoke.
6: I have cigarettes here.
1: Nah. I got my own on the truck. I'll get him.
6: What the...
7: Hey, Louie! What are you doing? Louie, come back here!
8: I'm trying to steal our blaster! One hand, see? I can drive with one hand! Go on, get back or I'll blast you with the rod!
7: Louie, come back here!
9: You go crazy and hit Porter?
6: Something pretty close to it. No use trying to catch him.
9: Where he go?
6: Back to town. That's my guess.
9: He gonna get lost, Buona. He not gonna find his way back. He go round and round in circle.
6: Oh, the trail's pretty clear.
9: He crazy fella, all right.
6: His wife must be asleep.
9: We go tell her?
6: No point in telling her until morning, anyway.
9: We go back in morning, Buona?
6: Yeah, we go back. And it's gonna be a long trek, George. Come on, George.
0: The lioness was backing away from the tent, probably startled by the girl's screams. The animal was a beauty. In the moonlight, she seemed the color of pale gold. The moment she spotted George and me, she sprang towards the bush. I did take aim, but I didn't fire. Why? Maybe because she'd done no harm. Maybe because she was a female. Maybe because she was so beautiful. There could have been another reason.
6: Here, it's all right, Mama. She's gone.
10: I woke up and I could hear something sniffing about just outside the tent. And then all of a sudden it poked its head under the tent and looked right in.
6: George, there's a bottle of brandy in my duffel bag. Get it, will you?
10: Yep, Anna, I get... It poked its head right in the tent and it looked around. It was looking for Louie. It was looking for Louie. I know it was. I felt it. It didn't even take any notice
6: there,
10: of me.
6: Right, come on. Take it easy. Take it easy.
10: You don't understand what I'm trying to tell you. Look. Look. Now, listen, will you? I know what I'm talking about.
6: Yeah,
10: Mr.
6: yeah.
10: Steele. I could feel it. That animal was looking for Louie. Not me. Not anybody else. Just Louie.
11: Suspense and action. One leads to the other. And the result we'll hear in a moment with the climax of another adventure with John Steele.
0: I don't know. I've lain awake nights trying to figure it out. Maybe the lioness sniffing around Gwen's tent that night was the mama of the cub Louie had killed. I don't know. Anyway, it took George, the native boy Gwen, and me 2 days to get back to town. It was night when we reached the hotel. Louie was there. I didn't want to see him. Gwen had to. She was his wife.
2: Okay. I killed a cop. So what? Do I get indicted by a grand jury for it? What is this, anyway? Now, look. That's crazy. It's crazy. You hear it?
3: I heard something.
2: Like a lion.
3: You got lions on the brain.
2: Yeah, it'd be crazy.
3: It sounded like it was outside in the garden.
2: Nothing out there. Where are you going?
3: Down to the bar. I need a pick-me-up.
2: That guy Steele, he's down there waiting for you.
3: And why should you care? You left me with him up there in the jungle, didn't you?

0: No joking, Mr. Steele. I tell you, it was a line we heard just then. Could have been. Wouldn't be the first time one came in as close to town as this. We had one come right into the hotel gardens last year.
1: Well, there's no reason why not, Johnny. This hotel is on the edge of town. Just step outside the grounds and you're practically in the bush country.
0: You see out that window, Mr. Steele? Lots of men looking for it. Mm-hmm. We've got a line here, all right.
1: It'd be fantastic if... hello, Gwen.
2: Hiya, Mr. Steele. Hi, John.
0: Evening, Mrs. Conlon. What'll it be?
2: My regular, I guess. Pink chin, huh?
0: All right.
2: It is one.
1: Well, so what? They sometimes wander this way. It's nothing to be alarmed about. Somebody sees the lion on one of the lower roofs.
2: It's her.
1: No, Gwen.
2: And Louie's upstairs alone. The windows are open.
1: Well, if it'll make you feel better, let's go up to him.
2: It's her. I know it. She followed us back. She knew we'd take her to where Louie was. I just know it.
0: Mrs. Condon, you'd better drink this. You need it.
2: No. Mr. Steele, shall we go?
1: Sure. We'll go, Gwen.
2: They're shooting at her.
1: Outside in the grounds. Let's go upstairs.
2: I got an awful feeling, Mr. Steele.
1: Gwen, you're just building something up in your mind.
2: No, it's a feeling. You know what I mean. I get awfully strong feelings. Somebody once told me I was psychic. You think I could be?
0: Yeah,
1: you could be.
3: It's in the room. It's in the room.
1: All right. The door's closed.
3: It's her, Steele. It's her.
2: You see, Mr. Steele, she's found where Louie is.
1: Go on back. I'll see if anything's in the room.
2: Don't you open that door.
1: Okay. But let me listen a while outside of it.
2: Do you hear anything inside?
1: No, not a thing.
2: For me?
1: I'll open the door a couple of inches.
2: Be careful, huh?
1: Yeah, very. There's nothing here. The chair under the window has been knocked over. Well, I guess Louie did see the lion.
2: She's gone, huh?
1: Well, she's not in this room. The bedroom door is closed. So she's not in there.
2: It's crazy, isn't it?
4: By this time, several search parties were forming. The rest of the hotel guests jammed the cocktail lounge for safety. A few of the old hands, myself included, spread out through the grounds, singly, armed with high-powered rifles. Singly, did I say? I was wrong. I had Gwen with me. I couldn't get rid of her. The whole thing seemed to fascinate her.
2: Not a sign, huh?
1: I wish you'd go inside.
2: I couldn't.
1: No, I guess not.
2: I'm not really scared for myself or anybody else except Louie.
1: You're quite convinced, huh?
2: I know what I'm talking about.
1: That animal could be 5 miles away from here by now. It just wandered into the hotel grounds, got confused, she's scared, and ran off.
2: Mr. Steele, I don't believe it. One of the men saw her. A lioness, a young one, light-colored. It must be the same one.
1: You still?
2: You see something?
1: I'm not sure.
2: Where? Whereabouts?
1: Across there, this side of the hotel garages.
2: An animal?
1: Could have been a big dog.
2: Could have been, maybe.
1: Don't move. I'll make a sound.
2: On her own!
1: You stay here.
2: It's her! And she's got somebody. A man. She's dragging him along the road.
1: There you are.
2: It's Louie. She's got Louie. I know she has.
1: I can't shoot from this distance. The light's too uncertain. I might hit Louie.
2: She's seen us. She's looking back at us.
1: I'm going to try and get closer to her.
2: She found Louie. I know she would.

0: It was a clean shot, just one. The animal sank to the ground, dead. I had to do it. She'd have been hunted anyway until she was killed. Louie was in bad shape. She'd mauled him, but she hadn't killed him yet. My shot brought everybody to the scene, and Louie was rushed to the hospital. Gwen and I went there, and we waited.
1: He's awful sick, huh?
0: Yeah, and he's had a bad scare, too.
1: Poor guy.
0: Mm-hmm.
1: But now you know, don't you, Mr. Steele?
0: Know what?
1: It was the same lion. We saw her. It was the same one. She followed us 50 miles to find Louie.
0: No, Gwen, I don't really think she was the same one. Just a queer coincidence, that's all.
1: Oh, Mr. Steele, you know different. You just don't want to admit it.
0: We'll never know, Gwen. We'll never know.

0: You're taking a standby for adventure with John Steele. And in a moment, John Steele returns with more of his story.
1: This is John Steele. Be around next week, huh? And remember, adventure is where you find it. But don't look for it. It may find you.

0: If you're paying this kind of money for a car, you'd want it to have a touch of style, legroom, four doors, and all that. And if this is what you had in mind, you don't even have to pay that kind of money for the new Skoda Super Estelle. Skoda's new Super Estelle puts the man in the street
1: and his dog
0: on the road.
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0: The Scully Oil Company presents Captain Midnight. Captain Midnight, brought to you three times each week by the Scully Oil Company, Scully Jobbers and Dealers. And now, as I told you yesterday, this is Dad's night on the Captain Midnight program. We hope there are lots of dads listening in, and we want you all to know that you're heartily welcome here. We hope you'll enjoy Captain Midnight almost as much as those wide-awake sons and daughters of yours do. And here's something else. I want to thank you, dads, for all the help you've been to Flight Patrol members everywhere. Without your cheerfully stopping at your Scully service station with your eager young aviation enthusiasts, it would be almost impossible to carry on all the activities of the Flight Patrol that your sons and daughters enjoy so much. Now, maybe they don't tell you so, but I'm sure they really do appreciate your stopping for their spinning medals of membership and their Flight Patrol reporters and all the other giveaways their Scully man has for them every few weeks. But here's the thing. We hope you don't mind it very much either. Because, of course, we think that every stop at a Scully service station is a worthwhile one for any man's car. And we think you'll find it so as time goes on. Scully men do their best to render a really superior brand of service. A brand of service that's in keeping with the superior quality of the Scully product they sell. You know, honestly, I think the downright personal interest your Scully man takes in the welfare of your car is very important. Just like the uniform excellence of the Skelly tailor-made Aeromax gasoline he pumps into your tank. And I think the little extra courtesies he renders with a smile are worth a lot, as is the long-lasting protection your motor receives from Skelly Tagoline motor oil. And surely the expert knowledge he puts into practice in his Skelly Greasemaster service is every bit as important as the scientific perfection of the Skelly lubricants he uses in each part of your car. Yes, when you come to count the benefits, I think you'll be glad you got into the habit of stopping at your Skelly service station. And if you haven't already got the habit, well, there's a young co-pilot sitting beside you there who'll be mighty glad to chart your course to the nearest Skelly service station and maybe even introduce you to the Skelly man personally. Why don't you try it, Dad, the next time you're out with the family car? And now to Captain Midnight. A happy throng, indeed, are gathered together at Señor Juan Paredes Hacienda in the central part of Mexico. Ivan Shark has been driven off, and all of Señor Paredes' people have been reunited. Señor Paredes would like to have Captain Midnight and his friends stay for a long visit, but that, of course, is impossible. However, Captain Midnight has agreed to stay for the huge fiesta which Señor Paredes has insisted upon giving. It is now the morning after Ivan Shark's escape. Warm sunlight floods the courtyard of the hacienda. Captain Midnight and Chuck are sitting on the low wall of the bubbling fountain in the center of the courtyard. Let's listen as Chuck says.
1: Last night was the first good sleep I've had in weeks.
2: Yes. Talk about sleep, Chuck. I must have slept about 18 hours.
1: That's right. You went to bed in the afternoon and didn't get up till a little while ago.
2: No. Oh, what a luxury. To sleep on good mattresses and between sheets, overlooking this beautiful courtyard and its bubbling fountains.
1: Gee. We don't realize how well we do live until we go without some of the things we're used to.
2: Yes. It's a good thing, too, Chuck, to keep reminding ourselves of the many blessings for which we should be thankful.
1: Maud Donovan isn't up yet. She said she was going to sleep for a week.
2: I don't blame her much if she does. Yeah, but what about Patsy?
1: Oh, she was up a long time ago. She and Dolores are down in the garden picking flowers.
2: Mm-hmm. Oh, this warm sunshine certainly feels good. Senor Paredes has a marvelous place here.
1: Boy, I'll say.
2: Yeah, I've often wished I could have a place like this, Chuck. Yeah, but I've been on the go too much. Perhaps sometime I will. If I didn't have several worries in my mind, I could relax completely and enjoy this.
1: Gosh, I can guess what some of your worries are. Ivan Shark, Major Steele, and Bud Conley.
2: Well, to tell you the truth, I'm more worried about Major Steele and Conley than anything else.
1: You don't think they ever got across the border, do you?
2: No, I don't. I don't think they ever got to an airport, either in Mexico or across the border. If they had, we'd have heard from them by this time.
1: What are you going to do about it?
2: Well, I haven't quite decided. But I think we'll take off in that blue-winged cabin plane that belonged to Ivan Shark's chief pilot, Gardo.
1: You mean to look for Major Steele?
2: Yes. We'll follow a course which I think was the logical one for him to take.
1: Who are we going to take with us? There's room for four.
2: Yes, I know. I haven't decided that yet. Well, we'll talk it over later.
1: We could leave Ma and Patsy down here and come back for them later.
2: Yeah, that's one possibility. And I know Senor Paredes would be greatly pleased to have them stay.
1: Well, when do we take off?
2: Tomorrow, I guess, Chuck. I'd like to go today, but I want to be sure and check that plane over so that I know it'll stand the trip.
1: Oh, gosh, I forgot.
2: Huh?
1: Senor Paredes' big fest is going to start right after noon.
2: Yes, I know. We've got to be here for the first day of it. Senor Paredes would never forgive us if we weren't.
1: You know, there's another thing I've been worried about.
2: Yeah, what's that, Chuck?
1: Senor Paredes' treasure. He hasn't said a word about it, and I'm beginning to wonder if Ivan Shark didn't find it and take it away with him.
2: Well, from what Senor Paredes said, I have reason to believe his treasure was hidden somewhere in that water chamber, but...
1: Oh, look. Here comes Senor Paredes now.
2: Oh, yes. We'll find out about that treasure now, too.
3: Ah, good morning, mi amigos. The sunshine, it is good.
2: Yes, you bet it is, Senor Paredes. This is such a warm spot here that I just can't get myself to move.
1: You sure got a swell place, Senor Paredes. I'm going to have one something like it myself someday. Only, of course, not so big.
3: Ah, you like this country, mi amigo Chuck. If you do, I will give you some land and you will live here with us.
2: Senor Paredes, there's something I wish to ask you.
3: Si, mi capitan. You ask me the question and I will answer.
2: Well, has everything come out as you had hoped, senor? Are you completely happy?
3: Si, mi capitan. But why do you ask?
2: Well, you're sure you haven't lost something very valuable?
3: But mi capitan, I... Ah, I began to see what it is you are talking about. You are afraid I have lost the Paredes treasure. Is that not it?
2: Well, yes, senor. That's what I was driving at.
3: I will explain to you, mi capitan. When we go to the temple, I'm afraid someone will find the treasure. So I go down and I take it from the hiding place. I have it now in the hacienda.
1: Oh, gosh, Captain Midnight. Isn't that swell? You see, Senor Paredes, we were afraid that maybe Ivan Shark had stolen the treasure and taken it away with him.
3: Now I see, mi amigos. You have the fear for me. But that is not necessary. I tell the truth. I am the most happy man in the world. I have mi Dolores and mi hacienda and mi treasure.
2: Well, that's good. Well, come on, Chuck. I guess we'd better get over to that plane that belonged to Gardo and check it over.
3: And the Capitan de airplane. That makes me remember. I have the request to make.
2: Of course, Senor Paredes. What is it?
3: I have the long talk with my nephew, Pablo.
2: Yes?
3: He's very anxious to learn to fly, to become the pilot. He says if you will not stay here to conduct the flying school, then he will go to the Estados Unidos.
1: You mean to a flying school?
3: Si, mi amigo. You would like to send Pablo to your country to learn to fly.
2: Well, where do you wish to send him, senor?
3: That I do not know, mi capitan. I must ask your advice.
1: Oh, gosh, there are a lot of good flying schools in the United States.
2: Yes, Senor Paredes, Chuck is right. There are a lot of good schools across the border. But if I were to name one, I would pick out the Spartan School in Tulsa, Oklahoma.
3: Ah, the Spartan School. Pablo, he has heard about it.
2: Yes, senor. There's a factory there, too. I've been flying their planes for years.
3: Perhaps then you will take him there? You will see that he gets the good start?
2: Well, I will if I can, senor. We'll see how things work out.
3: I'm very grateful, mi capitan. And now you must take the siesta. You must get the rest because you will wish to enjoy the big fiesta which I'm giving for you tonight.
0: Hours pass. It is now early evening and the great courtyard of the Parada Hacienda is a gala scene with Mexican food and Mexican music. At a table of honor near the center of the happy crowd in the courtyard, Senor Parada and his guests are seated. Let's listen as he says...
3: Mi amigos, it is the day for the Parada Fiesta. You must eat and dance and be merry.
4: Gee, Senor Paredes, we're sure having a swell time. I never dreamed that a fiesta was anything like this.
1: Oh, isn't that swell? Look at the people. They're so happy they don't know what to do.
5: Oh, sure. They have the big time. Just like up in your Estados Unidos at the junior prom, huh?
6: Sure, if Papa knows all about it, doesn't he?
7: Well, Chuck, do you not like to dance?
8: Why, sure he does, Dolores. You ought to see him at the high school dances in Black Gulch. He can sure swing a mean foot.
5: Oh, throw me, amigo Chuck, you swing the mean foot, huh? Why do you not ask Dolores to dance, huh?
1: Gee, I never danced to this kind of music. I don't seem to know any kind of the steps that they're doing.
9: Oh, come with me, Chuck. I will show you.
10: Chuck, come on and get up, Chuck. I never saw you so bashful before.
2: What's the matter, Chuck? Have I got you stopped?
9: What is the matter, Chuck? Are you afraid of me? Come along, let's dance, huh?
1: Oh, okay, I'll try. But I don't know how I'll get along.
3: And you, Pablo, you must show the Senorita Patsy how we do the Mexican dance.
5: Oh, sure. Patsy, let's go out and shut our stuff,
10: so
5: huh?
10: Nobody has to ask me twice to dance. I love it. I sure guess my girl could to see everybody having such a good time. I could almost go out there myself.
3: Please, Senora Donovan, you will do me the honor to dance with me?
10: Sure, and I'd like to, Senora Paredes. I haven't danced for years. I guess I'd better let it go. Oh, but I thank you just the same.
3: Certainly, Senora, just as you say.
10: But you're Captain Midnight. You're not saying very much.
2: Well, I just don't feel like talking, Donovan. But I'm enjoying every moment of it.
3: You are right, my Capitan. Shall we sit and listen to the music?
9: Dancing.
10: You should dance all the time.
8: Oh, sure, and Patsy told you he could swing a mean foot, Dolores.
1: After I sort of got in the spirit of things, it was easy.
8: It was perfectly thrilling. I just love your Mexican music.
5: Oh, you swing the hot puppies, Patsy. Sometime I will take you to the junior prom, huh? Come on.
3: Well, mi amigos, the music, it commences again. Would you like to dance some more?
4: Come on, Chuck. Let me see how well you picked up this Mexican dance.
1: Okay, but don't be stepping on my toes.
4: Why, I never heard of such a thing. I never stepped in anyone's toes in my life.
5: Come on, Dolores, let's go out and spread our stuff, huh?
10: Come along, quick. We shall have as much of the music as we can.
1: Looking in through the gate. Isn't that a wonderful sight?
4: Oh, I'll say it is. Gosh, I'm so happy here, Chuck. I wish we could stay here for a long time.
1: I know it, and so do I. But you know that's impossible. Oh, look. Here's that blue-winged plane. The one that was flown by Ivan Shark's chief pilot, Gardo. Let's go up in the cabin and get into the cockpit.
4: Okay, come on.
1: I'll sit in the pilot seat and you sit in the co-pilot seat. Ah, gee, isn't it a swell night for a flight?
4: I'll say it is. What do you say, Chuck? Let's take off for a ride.
1: Oh, no, we can't do that. Captain Midnight wants to test it the first thing in the morning. Say, do you know, there's a radio set in here. We were working on it this afternoon.
4: Does it work?
1: We couldn't hear anything before, but I'll try again now.
4: Well, let me have one of the earphones.
1: There you are.
4: Are you tuned on any special wavelength?
1: Yeah, the one we've used on the Spartan.
4: Listen, I hear a voice.
11: Help. Send help at once. 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
0: Well, whose voice can this be which Chuck and Patsy are hearing over the radio? Can it possibly be that of Major Barry Steele? What will Captain Midnight's next move be? Don't miss the next adventures. And now, just another word to the fathers of Flight Patrol members. 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A mysterious voice suddenly comes in over the radio. Who is it who calls for help? Is it Major Steele or Ivan Shark? Be sure to listen Friday. Until then, this is Don Gordon, your Skelly man, saying goodbye and happy landing!

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0: The early settlers in the western United States had to fight outlaws and hostile Indians so constantly that even the honest men came to accept gun law as a natural thing. It was the masked rider of the plains who made them realize that the winning of the West could never be accomplished until violence gave place to law and order. It was he, more than any other man, who brought justice and peace to the frontier. Return with us now to those thrilling days when the West was young. From out of the past come the thundering hoofbeats of the great horse Silver. The Lone Ranger rides again.
1: Come on, Silver! There's going to be trouble in Freeland! We've got to hurry! Hail, Silver! Away!

0: In the town of Freeland, the Reverend Sylvester Lamb's meeting house stood virtually empty. His sermons were misconstrued to prove cowardice. He was the butt of everyone's jokes, and his principal tormentor was young Vic Donlan, son of the wealthy retired rancher Frank Donlan. On the day our story opens, Vic, accompanied by a group of hangers-on, had caught the minister outside his meeting house and was enjoying himself at Lamb's expense.
1: Let's see you dance, Parson. Come on, show us a jig.
2: Please, Vic, you should know better than...
3: Teach a sky pilot some of them fancy steps you learn when he's going to school in East, Vic. Make him do a fandango.
4: Vic, give the Parson some music to dance to.
1: Of course.
2: No, wait, please.
3: Move it up, Parson. Shake a leg, mister.
4: Your music's too slow, Vic. Come on.
2: No, please.
1: That's the way, Parson.
2: Do this.
1: Dance
2: stop
1: like you enjoyed it.
4: How do you like my fiddling?
3: Let me get in a couple of shots.
1: Now, one more round, boys, and then...
3: Hey, Dick, here comes your ball. Huh? Oh, golly.
4: He looks mad than a wet hen.
5: You young fool. Oh, there. Oh, oh, oh.
1: Now, listen, Dad, I was...
5: You've been drinking again. Drinking with these here no good barfly friends of yours.
1: Only a couple.
5: Where's my quirt? Oh, here it is. I'll show you. I'll raise blisters on your hide.
6: Mr.
5: Little...
6: Donlan.
5: I'm sorry for what my boy's been doing, Reverend. But I'll teach a young whippersnapper
6: no.
5: to...
6: No. He meant no harm.
5: What's that?
6: Why, he was just amusing himself. He didn't realize what he was doing.
5: Well, I'll be doggoned. You mean you're sticking up for him?
6: I don't want him punished on my account.
5: Skid, he'll get even with you, huh? I heard you wasn't much of a man, but I'll be hornswoggled if I figured you was that yeller. You don't need to be scared no more. When I get through with the young whelp, he won't be able to make you no trouble.
6: You misunderstand. I'm not afraid. I simply don't believe he should be punished so severely for his high spirits.
5: High spirits? The only spirits he's got in him come from a bottle down the cafe. Spending my cash to get drunk. Making believe he's a real sport by treating all the bootlicking bums in town to drinks with money he never earned.
3: Now look here, Frank.
5: Yes, I mean you, Jason, and you, Cal, and all the rest of you. There ain't one of you's ever done a day's work in your life. You're a pack of sponge and guzzlers that are trying to make my boy as bad as you. Well, you won't do it if I have to gun whip every one of you and Vic in the bargain.
3: That's mighty strong talk. You better
5: get on your horses and scat, or I'll take a gun to you right now.
3: Well, you can't.
5: Get, blast you.
7: Ah, come on, fellas. Ain't nothing for us here anyhow.
5: Not you, Vic.
1: But, Dad.
5: You're going home with me.
1: Dad, you can't talk to my friends like that.
5: I just did, didn't I?
1: You had no right.
5: Yeah? Well, look at them heading for town. And for another soft-headed idiot to buy him free drinks. Son, is that all the schooling I paid for taught you? To make friends with a lot of skunks like them?
1: They're not skunks.
5: They're as worthless as you are. Almost $2,000 I spent sending you to school. And you ain't done a lick of work. Ain't earned a dollar since you come back.
1: Why should I work? You've got plenty, haven't you?
5: Why, you...
1: Besides, what did they teach me in the East that I can use here? I wish I'd stayed back East. I wish...
5: Shut up and get on your horse.
1: What for?
5: Because I'm going to get you home and give you the doggonest talking to you ever had. Go on, get mounted.
1: All right.
5: And Parson.
6: Yes?
5: I don't blame folks for not coming to meeting. We raise men in these parts, and the fellow that aims to tell them how to live has got to be a man himself.
6: Well, I don't intend to use my fists for sermons.
5: No? Well, sometimes they're a heap more convincing than all the talk you sky pilots can make in a month of Sundays.
4: Come on, Vic.
5: Get up there. Get up.
1: Get up there, boy.
6: I wonder if the day will ever come when they'll really understand what I'm trying to do. Oh, well.
8: Come on, Silver.
6: Masked.
8: I heard the shots. I've been behind the meeting house. Oh, Silver. Oh.
6: I suppose you came to rob me.
8: I came to help you, but Frank Dunlan got here first.
6: Oh.
8: You don't seem frightened by my mask.
6: I have no reason to fear you or any other man.
8: From what I've heard, I'd expect you to be frightened.
6: I'm not the first man to be misunderstood.
8: I said from what I'd heard. From what I've seen for myself, I'd come to a different conclusion.
6: Well, I don't quite see what you...
8: I think I understand the work you're trying to do here. I believe you've got a message for the people in Freeland that they need. You could earn the respect of these people. If you could, they'd listen to you.
6: I hope for that day to come.
8: It's going to come.
6: Well, what do you mean?
8: I mean you're going to be helped.
6: You'll help me?
8: I think I can. Come on, Silver.
6: Wait, I'd like
8: come
6: to...
8: Come on, old fellow. Come on.
6: Stop. Come back. He means well. But what can a masked man do to help me?

0: The Lone Ranger sent Silver racing across country toward a small wood where he had made his secret camp. Tonto, his faithful Indian companion, was waiting for him.
1: Oh, Silver. Oh, boy. Oh.
2: Where you ride?
1: I've been talking to the minister at Freeland, Tonto.
2: Oh?
1: Remember I told you I was interested in him?
2: I'm Tonto member.
1: I'd heard about him, and I wanted to talk to him. I think he's the kind of man this district needs.
2: There are plenty trouble here.
1: There always will be trouble as long as men are convinced the only authority is in their guns. Two men were killed just last week in drunken brawls in town. When a man thinks he's been robbed or cheated, he doesn't turn to the law. He takes his six gun and makes his aim the judge.
2: Not right.
1: Because the minister preaches against that, he's sneered at. They even laugh at him because of his name. As though a name could indicate a man's character.
2: Not heap foolish.
1: The older men don't matter. They came into this country at a time when they had to fight to establish themselves. They built the country with the aid of their guns. And it's too late now to get them to change their way of thought. The younger men, however, should be taught that a new way of life is coming to the West. Young Vic Donlan, for instance. He comes from a fine family. He's had the advantage of an expensive education in the East. Yet he's just as ready as anyone to criticize the minister because he teaches peace.
2: Me seeing Tonto not like it.
1: I don't think Vic's a bad fellow, though, Tonto. All he needs is a lesson.
2: Tonto hear news, too.
1: News?
2: A feller in town think Injun go on warpath.
1: You mean the Indians on the reservation?
2: Him hear Injun drum, think braves get ready, take scalp.
1: But those Indians are just celebrating their harvest ceremonies. Don't the people in town realize that?
2: Them plenty scared.
1: Frightened. Tonto, that gives me an idea.
2: What that?
1: Our old friend Chief Thundercloud. Where is he now?
2: Him not far. Maybe 4-5 day ride.
1: I told the minister I'd help him. The time I wasn't sure how it could be done.
2: You got plan?
1: There's only one thing that will ever win the townspeople over to his side. Somehow we'll have to show them that he isn't the coward they think him. And if those same people can get so frightened over nothing but a ceremonial dance, I believe I see a way to do it.
2: That'd be good.
1: Thundercloud will have to help us, though. And we'll have to find a way to see that he doesn't get into trouble because of it. Let's see. Tonto, I've got it. It's going to work out better than I thought. When it works, the minister won't only have a chance to prove himself, but Vic Donlan may find that some of his ideas have been all wrong.
2: What we do?
1: We're going to ride to the home of Vic's father. We're riding at once.
2: Here, Scout.
1: Yep. If Frank Donlan will do as we say, we're all set. And I think he will. Come on,
3: Scout. Get him up, Scout.

0: The evening meal at the Donlan home that night was silent and constrained. Vic sulked, while his father glowered. Little was said, however, until they had finished eating. Then they waited until Mrs. Donlan cleared the last of the dishes from the table, and then...
1: My, what a lot of dirty dishes you men folks do leave. Well, there, that's the last of them.
2: I'll help you with them, Mother.
0: You stay here.
1: Tain't necessary, son. I've done them alone for 30 years. I guess I can still do them without no help.
2: Well, I think I'll be going to my room.
0: I said you stay here. I promise you a good talking to when you're going to get it.
2: I don't see what there's to talk about.
0: Do you know what folks are saying about you, son?
2: What do you mean?
0: They're saying you're just a loafer. They're saying because I got money, you figure you're too good for working, like other folks got to do. They're saying the only use you've got is swilling down liquor at the cafe. Now, is that the way to have folks talking? Are you proud to know they're saying them things?
2: You believe everything you hear.
0: They ain't saying anything I haven't seen for myself.
2: What's wrong with the way I do things?
0: Nothing. If you want to go through life living off somebody else...
2: Now, look, Dan. It's just like I said before. You've got money, so why should I go to work? What I spend isn't going to break you. It's to my friends... Well, no matter what you think, they're good fellas. What if they haven't got much money and I spend a little on them? They'd be my friends even if I were broke. I know they would. They're all right.
0: So you don't figure on changing any, eh?
2: I've told you what I thought.
0: I guess I ain't much of a father, son. Seems if I ought to be able to say something that'd wake you up. I wish there was somebody else could talk to you as long as I can't. But you won't leave and listen to your ma.
2: Oh, what's the use of all this arguing?
0: If a sky pilot was a real man... He'd be the fellow to talk to, but he ain't. So do no good going to him.
2: The parson. Reed Filkins pushed him into a mud puddle yesterday, and he just got up smiling. Jake Hanley put a burr under the saddle of his horse last week, and the horse nearly threw the parson into the next county, and he never said a word. And you expect anybody to listen to him?
0: I said no such thing. What I did say was that he'd be the fellow to go to if he was a man. I sure ain't claiming he is.
2: I don't see why you're making all this fuss anyhow.
0: You'll see someday. And I'm just hoping it don't cost you too much before you get your eyes open.
2: You're just old-fashioned, Dad. You think because you had to work that everyone should. Why, anybody knows better than that nowadays.
0: Meaning that Cal and Jason and them other barflies know better.
2: If you can't discuss this without calling my friends' names, then I'm going to my room.
0: Go ahead. I give up.
2: Good night.
0: Good night, son.
1: Frank, honey, you're looking so awful glum. Is it Vic again?
0: I tell you, Carrie, I don't know what to do with that boy.
1: Now, don't get yourself upset. He's got good blood in him. He'll be all right one of these days. You just wait and see.
0: I'm hoping so.
1: Remember, Frank, when Victor was just a little tyke with his chubby, fat legs, his big, round face, and his funny way of walking... Remember what big plans we had for him?
0: I remember.
1: And how we said he was going to get the best schooling in the land and have the finest start in life that any boy could have. Remember that too, Frank.
0: Uh-huh. And what a fool mistake we made by giving him that schooling. He should have been set to cowpunching.
1: No, Frank. He's had the start. And he's got our love and hope for him. He's our boy. You just wait and see. One of these days he's going to make us proud of him, and then we won't be sorry for a thing we've done.
0: I wish I had your faith, Carrie. A masked man!
1: Oh.
3: What? Don't be alarmed.
1: What do you want?
3: A talk with both of you.
0: Get out! Get out of here! We ain't having no talk with outlaws.
3: Your gun isn't within reach, Frank, and you're going to listen whether you want to or not.
4: The curtain falls on the first act of our Lone Ranger drama. Before the next exciting scenes, please permit us to pause for just a few moments.

0: Now to continue our story. The Lone Ranger, knowing that Frank Donlan was anxious to awaken his son to a sense of responsibility, outlined the idea he had in mind. The retired rancher and his wife were doubtful, however, until the masked man mentioned the name of Thundercloud, an Indian chief whose reputation they trusted. Having converted Vic's parents to his plan, the masked man hastily rejoined Tonto, who had been on guard outside the house.
1: Tonto.
2: What them say?
1: They agreed, Kimosabe. Steady, old fellow.
2: We now ride to Thundercloud?
1: Yes, and we want to get there as fast as we can. The whites and Freelan and the Indians on the reservation don't have much to do with each other. But we can't take a chance on the whites learning that the Indians aren't preparing to go on the warpath. We must be back before they learn the truth. Now Thundercloud's protected. When it's all over, Frank Dunlan will explain that Thundercloud acted at our request.
2: Isn't that good?
1: Ready, Kimosabe?
2: Uh-huh.
1: And let's go. We've got a long journey.
3: I'll see you, Scout. Away!

0: The journey to Thundercloud's territory, ordinarily one of 4 days, was cut to less than three by the great horses ridden by the masked man and Tonto. They enlisted the help of their friend and then retraced their trail. In the meantime, Frank Donlan was not inactive. Each day as he stopped to gossip with his fellow townsmen, his tone became more foreboding and he prophesied dangerous times ahead. In the cafe, he expressed himself to a group of anxious listeners with...
1: I'm telling you fellas, them Injuns are really up to something. I've been hearing all kinds of stories. They say them braves on the reservation are going to break loose most any day now.
2: Who told you that, Frank?
1: Oh, more than one feller. You've heard about the drums and them dancing, haven't you?
2: Yeah.
1: Then I reckon you don't have to be told what that means. What surprises me is they ain't heard from before this. Holding off this long... They must be working up to something special.
3: Recollect 2 years ago when they went off the reservation?
1: Sure do.
3: Scalped every one of them nesters down along the creek, they did. Cleaned them out to the last man.
1: Shucks, this time it wouldn't surprise me if they was to head straight for town.
2: Honest, Frank? You really think so?
1: If them varmints do come hooping and hollering into town, we'll just have to fight them off the best way we know how, I guess. We ain't got what you'd call no choice.
2: Well, then what if...
3: Injun!
1: By golly!
3: Someone yelled Injun! Yeah. Come on, let's see what he's hollering about! Well,
4: come on, boys.
5: It was just when I was following the trail past that grove of trees by the painted rock. I nearly jumped out of my skin.
3: What's this? What you saying? What was that you yelled about, Injun?
1: You seen any?
5: I never seen him, but take a look at this.
3: Good Lord! An arrow!
2: Where'd you get it? Was it shot at you?
5: I was just telling about it. This doggone arrow was shot at me while I was coming down the trail from Perryville.
2: Gosh!
5: Must have been shot from quite a distance, though, because it was just about spent when it caught up with me. I jumped out of the saddle, picked it up, and brought it along. So you fellas wouldn't think I was just telling a story.
3: That means them redskins have left the reservation already. Painted Rock ain't but 15 miles from here.
2: What do we do?
1: Hey, look up the road.
5: Huh? What is it? A fellow on a white horse.
2: He's sure traveling.
3: Riding this way like you had news. Well, I'll be... He's mad. It's a blazes with whether he's masked or not. What's he saying?
2: Shut up and maybe you could hear.
6: Get to the meeting house. The just outside town. Everyone to the meeting house. Everyone to the meeting house.
1: Get to the meeting house, like the masked man said, folks. It's the only place that will hold us all. Round up the women and children. Get them on their way. Come on, get moving. To the meeting house.

0: Men, women, and children, urged by the masked man's shouts, hurried as fast as they could and crowded inside the Reverend Sylvester Lamb's meeting house.
1: No need to act like a herd of critters in a loading pen, folks. Just calm down now. You ain't hurt yet. Calm down, folks.
2: Please don't be alarmed. We'll be able to defend ourselves.
3: Anybody see them redskins yet?
4: I'm watching the trail. If they come from this direction, I'll let you know.
2: Let's not get excited, folks.
5: Listen to who's talking. It's a sky pilot telling us not to get excited. Parson, you better keep your mouth shut. This is for men folks to handle, not fellas like you.
3: We'll handle this, Parson. You get in the corner and hide yourself.
2: But, friend,
6: don't
2: you...
5: There's the masked fellow that give us the warning.
3: The masked fellow. Hey, when did you see them engines, mister?
6: They're not far off. You'll see them soon enough.
3: What's that? Listen to them.
5: See to your guns. Get them primed and ready for action.
7: Come on. What's the matter?
6: Those Indians outnumber us 3-1. Don't fire a shot until you have to. Maybe possible to get them to leave without a fight. Don't spoil that chance.
8: You're right, Slinger.
3: Frank, look at them.
8: Huh?
3: They've grown up out there. And look who they got with them.
5: It can't be.
7: Why?
5: Vic,
7: look. Are you sure it's him?
3: That's who it is, all right. He's a goner, then.
6: Put down that gun.
5: But that redskin coming this way. I can knock him off without no trouble at all.
6: Sure. Can't you see he's coming here with a message? His hand is raised. He's coming alone. Wait until you see what he has to say.
5: But gosh,
6: would you rather fire and have them punish Vic for it?
9: Anybody fires that Indian riding here, I'll take care of personally.
7: He's stopping just outside.
6: Open the door for him.
7: You mean let him come inside?
6: You're not afraid of one Indian, are you? Open the door.
7: Yeah.
9: Keep still, folks. Bring that redskin here.
7: Get moving, redskin.
9: You savvy white man's talk, huh?
10: Me savvy.
9: You brought us a message from your chief?
10: Tonto bring message. You listen.
9: Go on, speak up.
10: Chief say, white man come make palaver. One white man. Go alone. Not take gun.
3: What's that?
6: You mean the chief wants one of us to go out there unarmed and talk with him?
10: Not right.
9: But what for?
10: Me not know. Chief tell you.
3: It's a trap!
7: Sure it is. Just a trick to get another one of us.
6: Wait. Is that all of the message?
10: White man not come. Other white man... die.
6: What? You mean your prisoner will be killed if we don't meet your demands?
3: Them redskins must think we're a pack of fools. They ain't gonna trick us with no stunt like that.
6: They have the whip hand. We're surrounded. Seems to be either that or a fight to the end. Besides the death of Vic Donlan. One of us must go out there.
9: I'm going.
3: Well, he's your boy. It's up to you, I reckon.
4: Sure, that's fair enough. Why should we risk our necks?
6: Frank is not going.
9: Now, look,
6: I agree with the others here that it may be a trap. Frank, you're a married man. You have your wife to think of. Even if Vic is your son, one of the unmarried men should go out there.
2: I agree with the man.
9: No, it's my place.
6: You're not going. Who else will volunteer? Hell, how about you? Vic spent money on you, counted you his friend. Will you take the chance?
3: Why in blazes should I? The drunken idiot don't mean anything to me.
6: So that's how you feel. How about you, Jason?
4: Well, I don't see how it's hardly my place.
6: You refuse?
4: Well, gosh, I don't see why I should risk my scalp for him. He ain't no kin of mine or nothing like that.
6: And yet he's claimed you're one of his best friends.
4: I can't help what he claimed.
2: Then I shall go.
7: What?
2: A sky pilot.
7: Oh, God. You mean you'll walk right up to them engines without a gun or anything?
2: I do.
9: But it's always been Vic that's made you the most trouble. Why, he's pestered you more than all the other fellows in town put together.
2: That has nothing to do with my duty. I shall go.
9: Well, I'll be doggone. You're willing to take a chance of losing your scalp in case it's a trick. And all these fellows here that have been calling you yaller and everything are scared to stir out of their tracks. Parson, whatever I may have said about you before, I'm eating them words right now.
2: Come.
3: Don't go out there, you idiot! It's as much as your life is worth!
2: Friends, if talking to the chief of those red men will save Vic, I shall be happy to do it. And if this is a trick to capture me,

0: Whatever I may have said about you before, I'm eating them words right now.
1: Come.
2: Don't go out there, you idiot! It's as much as your life is worth!
3: Friends, if talking to the chief of those red men will save Vic, I shall be happy to do it. And if this is a trick to capture me, then all I can say is that one more life will mean little. Indian, lead the way.
4: There goes the man you said you couldn't respect. The man you sneered at because he preached against fighting. The man you said was a coward who didn't belong to the West. You, Jason, you, Cal, all of you. You're brave enough with guns in your hands. But the man you laughed at is the only man among you with a cold courage to put himself into the hands of those Indians unarmed.

0: The townsmen, shamed both for the action of the Reverend Sylvester Lamb and the words of the masked man, watched anxiously as the minister rode toward the lines of the assembled braves. They waited for him to be seized, for the triumphant red men to reveal their treachery. Every eye was fastened on his progress. The townspeople scarcely dared to breathe. And then something unbelievable occurred. No sooner had the minister reached the red men than their leader shouted a signal. The braves called to their ponies, and the band wheeled, broke into a gallop, and rode swiftly away from town, leaving both Vic and the minister behind them unharmed. The townspeople, shouting and cheering, poured from the meeting house and ran toward the two men.
1: Are you all right, Vic?
2: Hey, Parson, what happened? What made them Injuns clear out so sharp?
1: Did something scare them off?
3: Vic!
4: I don't know what got into those Indians. I heard them talking. They were going to grab the Parson here, and then all of a sudden they changed their minds and rode away.
3: Uh-huh. And I'm thinking you're owing the sky pilots some pretty tall apologies.
5: Tommy was the only one out of all those men who tried to help you.
4: I know.
3: And your fine friends here, the ones you've been running around with and talking about being such swell fellas, they were so scared you could see them shaking.
6: Folks, wait a minute. Listen to me. Listen, I don't know how the rest of you figure this, why them Redskins cleared out and all, but I'm here to say that regardless, the sky pilot's the best man in the whole blamed town. Yay! He's a man to tie to.
2: The most nerve I ever seen.
1: Hooray for the sky pilot.
2: Doggone Parson, you can preach at me as much as you want to from now on.
4: And I've got something to say.
3: Go on, Vic.
4: I've been looking down on the Parson. I was fool enough to think I was a better man than he is. I was fool enough to believe that because people were friendly when I spent money on them, they were really friends. Well, I found out different. I've learned that a quick draw doesn't mean courage. I'm apologizing to the Parson and saying I hope the day will come when I can call myself half the man the Parson is.
2: Say something, Parson.
1: What'd it feel like to be riding towards them Injuns?
6: Are you going
7: Please,
6: to
7: excuse me for a moment. There's someone I must speak to.
4: All right.
7: Masked man.
8: Yes?
7: Do you remember the day you promised to help me?
8: I do.
7: Then I just wanted to say it was good of you to offer. But you see, now I don't need your help. Everything's worked out for the best without it.
8: I see it has.
7: And there was something else.
8: Yes?
7: That mask. You're an outlaw, of course. But I'm convinced there's some good in you. And if you ever feel that you want to turn over a new leaf, come to me. I'll do the best for you I can.
8: I'll remember that. Come on, Silver.

0: Hi, you folks. Hold on to your hats and pass those Kellogg's Corn Pops. Because here comes Guy Madison, his Wild Bill, and his pal Jingles, which is me, Andy Devine. We got another rootin' tootin' Wild Bill Hickok adventure story for you from that great new cereal with the sweetening already on it, Kellogg's Corn Pops!
1: Kellogg's Corn Pops brings you Wild Bill Hickok, starring Guy Madison as Wild Bill and Andy Devine as his pal Jingles. With both their war bags and six guns loaded for trouble, Wild Bill Hickok and his deputy Jingles are headed for the town of Pleasantville. After covering 30 miles yesterday, they made camp on the banks of a clear little stream called Singing Creek. This morning, they are just about to jump into the only bathtub known to Western trail riders.
0: Last one in's a rotten egg, Bill. Here I go.
2: Right with you, Jingles.
0: Man, does that feel good.
2: Yeah, it sure does. We sure hit a lot of dust yesterday.
0: Oh, you said it. Hey, throw me the soap, Bill, before somebody decides to plow me up and plant potatoes.
2: Here you are.
0: Oh, boy, I could just stay in here and wallow in this creek all day like a happy little hog.
2: Hey, don't sit down. You'll plug up the creek and leave me high and dry.
0: Oh, now, Bill, I'm not that big.
2: Then let's just say it's a small creek.
0: Yeah, let's. Hey, say, Bill, what are we going to Pleasantville for?
2: To see if I have any messages. I left word at Abilene that I'd stop in Pleasantville.
0: Then you mean that for once we're not heading for trouble?
2: It's time we're hitting the trail.
0: Okay. But that no trouble business sounds too good to be true. I'll still keep my fingers crossed till after we've checked that telegraph office for a message from Abilene.
2: Whoa, boy, whoa, whoa.
0: This the place, Bill?
2: Yep, this is it, Jingles. Let's go in.
0: Well, I still got my fingers crossed, and I've been hanging onto my rabbit's foot all the way into Pleasantville.
3: Well, howdy, strangers. What can I do for you?
2: We just dropped by to see if you had a telegram for us.
0: Yeah, but we don't want any.
3: What's that? You don't want any?
0: You heard me.
3: Well, you're not likely to get any. Unless I know your names.
2: A telegram would be for Joe Smith.
0: Joe Smith? Now, Bill, you know that.
2: Never mind, Jingles.
0: Oh, okay.
3: What's going on here, gents? First you want a telegram, then you don't. You give your name as Joe Smith, but this big fella calls you Bill. And you're calling him Jingles. It just don't sound right. There's something fishy.
0: Yeah, kind of mixed up, huh? But it's all right, mister. You see, my partner's name is Joe Bill Smith. But his ma used to call him Much in the Face.
3: Don't make no difference. Ain't got no telegram for none of them fellas.
0: No, you haven't?
3: That's what I said. Nary a thing.
0: Woo-hee-hee-hee, my rabbit foot's working today. No telegrams, no trouble. Come on, Bill, let's go paint the town red.
2: All right, Jingles. We'll be back later, mister, if a message comes.
3: Can if you want to. But in the meantime, you better be careful about painting the town red. Folks around Pleasantville like our town just the color it is.
2: Hey, Jingles, look up ahead there.
0: Yeah, medicine show. Hey, come on, Bill, maybe we'll find something to do after all.
4: No, gents, get right up close to the platform. That's it. I, Dr. T. Buddington Chews, am about to perform some of the most amazing feats of prestidigitation ever to confound the eyes of man.
0: Bill, did you hear what he said he was
4: That's
0: going to
4: it.
0: Do?
2: Yeah,
4: Step
2: I heard
4: up
2: him.
4: Closer, boys. Now, in order to perform these amazing tricks, I shall need an assistant. You, my good man, you. The one with the shape like a bale of cotton.
0: Now, who's got a shape like that?
4: You, laughing boy.
0: Who's he? Who, me?
4: That's right. Step right up here and give me a hand.
0: Oh, no, not me.
2: Go ahead, Jingles. You were looking for something to do.
0: Well, all right.
4: That's right, my good man. Come right up those steps.
0: Well, I don't think I'm going to like this.
4: That's it.
0: Well, here I am.
4: Good afternoon, sir. May I introduce myself?
0: Oh, sure. Go right ahead.
4: I am T. Buddington Chews. doctor of health and happiness, actor, traveler and musician, and originator of that wonderful nostrum, Dr. Chew's famous magic snake oil remedy, which I shall offer for sale in just a few moments. I also sing.
0: My goodness, all of that? Just imagine.
4: Every bit and more, sir. I am also a proponent of the theory that the hand is quicker than the eye.
0: Well, do tell. Well, go ahead and prove it.
4: Then what, may I ask you, sir, are you planning to do with that chicken under your hat?
0: Chicken? Oh, are you loco? There's no chicken under my hat. Now, look, I'll just take it off and show you. Well, what do you know?
4: And now, my good friends, I shall further amaze you by performing that famous trick of sawing a human being in half right before your startled eye. Here you are, sir. Will you be good enough to lie down in this big black box?
0: Yeah, the big... Who, me? No.
4: Certainly, sir. Without someone to saw in two... I cannot saw.
0: Oh, well, now, if you look real good, you can tell your friends you saw me heading down the street just lickety-cut. Hey, Bill, let's get out of here before I get separated from my other half.
2: What's the matter, Jingles?
0: Why, that smooth-talking galoot is going to saw me in two pieces.
2: That was only a trick, Jingles.
0: A dirty trick on my stomach, that's what. Hey, look who's coming.
3: Hey, you gents. Wait up just a minute. Yes. That there telegram you asked about, but didn't want, it come anyway, just a few minutes ago, for Joe Smith. And here it is.
2: Thank you, mister.
0: No, now, don't open it, Bill. Oh, now you've gone and done it. What did it say?
2: Looks like our fun's over, Jingles. This telegram spells trouble, and plenty of it.
5: Howdy, partners. This is Panhandle Jim. And you know what I just did? I turned my radio up. Got to munching my corn pops aloud. I couldn't hear so good. I figure most of you wranglers are eating Kellogg's corn pops right now. If you aren't, here's what you're missing. Corn pops are golden hearts of corn, all popped up big and smiling. They're crisp and crunchy. And listen to this. They're already sweetened for you. Eat them right out of the box, or when you chow down at breakfast, in a bowl with milk. No sugar needed, mind you. The sweetening's already there. You've never tasted anything so downright good as Kellogg's Corn Pops. Yes, sir, I'll stake my new 10-gallon hat. You never enjoyed better eating. Now, tomorrow, sure, you'll want to saddle up and ride for the store. Load up on Kellogg's Corn Pops, so you'll have plenty around for breakfast and snacks. Now, listen to this little saying I always use. Kids love Pops, moms love Pops, and Pops love Pops. Now, let's get back to Wild Bill and Jingles.
1: Just when Jingles has escaped being sawed in two by Dr. T. Buddington Chews, the telegraph operator runs up to deliver a telegram to Wild Bill Hickok. Bill takes one look and says it means trouble, and plenty of it.
0: I knew it. Bill, trouble follows you around like a stalking lion. What's the telegram say?
2: Headquarters in Abilene says there's a couple of confidence men in this area. They want us to smoke them out.
0: Confidence men? You mean those buzzards that swindle old men and widows out of their land or money?
2: That's right, Jingles.
3: You want to send them an answer, Mr. Hickok?
0: Hickok? Now, how'd you know it wasn't Joe Smith like you said?
3: You don't think he could fool me, do you?
0: You're smart, huh?
2: All right, mister, so you know me. Well, don't spread it around, huh?
3: Oh, I won't, Marshal.
2: And send this reply to Abilene. Message received, wire complete description of criminals. And sign it, Hickok.
3: I got you, Marshal. Hope they ain't closed for the day. It's kind of late.
2: Yeah, I hadn't thought of that. What time is it, Jingles?
0: Well, now, I'll just take a look at my old turnip and tell you it... Bill, my watch is gone. Some light-fingered salamander stole it, that's what.
2: Might have been a pickpocket in that crowd or on the medicine show.
0: Then let's go back there and cut him out of the herd.
2: Well, looks like the show's over.
0: Yeah, the crowd's breaking up and... Hey, hold it, gents! Now, hold it. There's a snake among you, and if I can find him, I mean to pull his fangs.
2: Take it easy, Jingles.
6: What's that, stranger?
0: I said there's a sidewinder in this crowd somewhere that stole my watch, and I'm about
6: That's
0: to...
6: mighty big talk, fat boy.
0: Oh.
6: Unless you mean to back it up, you better button that sagging lip.
2: You're doing some talking, mister. Maybe you're the one that got his watch.
6: Nobody talks to Slash Barker that way and lives. Draw, mister.
7: Did you see that draw?
8: That's the fastest draw I ever seen.
0: You winged him, Bill.
6: Why'd you get into this, mister?
2: This is my partner. No one picks a fight with them without figuring on me, too.
6: Yeah? Well, you ain't seen the last of me. You got the drop on me once, but there'll be another time. And when it comes, they'll carve a slab for you on Boot Hill.
2: Don't be too sure about that. All right, men. Show's over. Break it up.

0: My land of living, Dr. Tooth. It was sure thoughtful of you to come riding all the way out here with my bottle of remedy.
1: Not at all, my dear Mrs. Wilson. I was just closing up my show after a very successful day when I said to myself, Buddington, you haven't called on the Widow Wilson this trip. Tonight is the night.
0: Oh, how sweet. You thought of me. My, it's been so long since a man has thought about me. It fair sets my hair to curling.
1: And a very pretty curl it is, too, Bedelia.
0: You call me Bedelia?
1: Please don't think me forward, ma'am.
0: Oh, I don't, Buddington.
1: Then I may hope, Bedelia.
0: Yes, Buddington. And now that I have found a man I can trust, I want your advice.
1: My advice about what, my love?
0: My money.
1: Money? Mm. How much money do you have, Bedelia?
0: $9,000.
1: That's a lot of money, Bedelia. Is it in the bank?
0: No, Buddington. It's here.
1: But you should not keep it here. If you want my advice, why don't you let me take it for you and put it in the Rock Falls Bank?
0: Oh, would you, Buddington? Here. Here's the money.
1: You had it there in your chair all the time?
0: Yes. I knew I could trust you, Buddington.
1: Yes. Well, I must be going now.
0: So soon, Buddington?
1: Yes, but when I return, I may have something very personal to ask you, Bedelia.
0: Personal? Oh, Buddington.
1: But now I am off. I shall guard this money with my life. Until it is safely in the bank at Rock Falls. Goodbye, my fair Bedelia. Until we meet again.
2: Steady on, O mighty steed, whilst I the...
1: What's the matter, Beelzebub? Is my poetry not to your liking? Then here is one I know you prefer.
2: Looking at the upturned faces, Wayne cried, let our motto be, to the one who fights for freedom, God will give us victory. Belch the cannons fire and thunder, burst the shells to left and right.
3: All right, you old fossil, reach for them stars.
2: Who dares to accost Dr. T. Buddington Shoes?
3: All right, get down off that horse pronto or you'll be breathing through your skin.
2: Why do you wear a mask? What business have you with me, sir?
3: $9,000 worth of business, you old goat. But hand it over, fast.
2: This is an outrage, sir.
3: Here it is. Now, this will buy me a lot of what I want, mister. And just to keep you from spreading the word too fast, I'm going to tie you up. Hold still.
2: You, sir, are a sneaking varmint and a low-life villain.
3: Instead of calling me names, you ought to be thankful I ain't plugging. There, that'll hold you. Adios, sucker. Give my thanks to the widow when you see her. Yeah!
4: Bill, I've been thinking.
5: You mean that supper we had started your brain to working?
4: Well, now, that might have had something to do with it. But I've been wondering whether that coyote slash Barker could be one of those men you got a telegram about.
5: Might be, Jingles. We'll wait for a description and see if it fits.
4: Well, you got to watch out for him. He's out to get you, you know, and me too, come to think of it.
5: Jingles.
4: Yeah, somebody's limbering up a six gun.
5: The shots came from over this way. Let's go.
4: What do you reckon it is, Bill?
5: Hey, Jingles, look. Up there on the road.
4: Yeah, it's a man, and there's somebody on a horse riding away.
5: Too dark to see much. I'll take a pot shot anyway.
4: He's too far to hit, Bill.
5: Yeah. Let's stop and help this gent. Whoa, boy. Whoa, hold up.
4: Whoa.
5: Jingles, look who it is.
1: Did I hear you say Jingles, sir?
4: Oh, Bill, that sounds like Dr. T. Buddington Chew.
5: It is Jingles. What happened, Dr. Chews?
4: Here, now, I'll untie you while you tell us.
1: It's a tragedy, my friends. I was entrusted with some money by a very dear friend. But just now a masked bandit held me at gunpoint and took the money.
5: Whose money was it?
1: The Widow Wilson's.
5: How much money?
1: $9,000, and that road agent is getting away with it.
4: Why, that ringtail lizard?
5: I'm not so sure he's getting away.
4: What do you mean, Bill?
1: You'd never catch him now, sir.
5: Can you make it back to town, Doctor?
1: Oh, yes, I suppose so.
5: Then go to the sheriff's office and wait. Jingles, go get Widow Wilson and bring her into the sheriff's office.
4: But what are you going to do, Bill?
5: I'm going to track down that thieving snake and drag him in at the end of a rope.
6: Partners, we're really getting both barrels on this show. But how about taking a minute to catch your breath while your old sidekick, Panhandle Jim, does a little chinning about something real good? It's about Kellogg's Corn Pops, a wonderful eating cereal that's already sweetened for you. Now listen close here. Corn Pops are hearts of corn all puffed up big and happy, with plenty of tasty sweetening on them. Now you can eat them the way I eat them when I listen to Wild Bill Hickok, right out of the box by the handful. But come breakfast time, pour them out in a bowl and add a little milk. Now just leave the sugar bowl in the pantry, because like I just said, they've already got the sweetening right on them. Every single corn pop. If you're eating them right now, look at the bag inside the box. That bag's pure aluminum. Keeps Kellogg's Corn Pops fresh up to 10 times longer. Now don't go fussing with one box of corn pops. The way your family's going to go for them, you're liable to miss out on some. Get your mom to load up big. Then out of the box or out of the bowl, you can have all the Kellogg's Corn Pops you want. And you'll want plenty. Now, all together, let's tell everybody who loves Corn Pops. Kids love Pops. Moms love Pops. And Pops love Pops. Now let's hustle on back to the show.
7: Now, Wild Bill has been riding for miles in full chase after the bandit, when suddenly he stops his horse on a dark trail, dismounts, and puts his ear close to the ground, then listens.
5: But you're glad the Indians taught me this trick. Yep, there he is. My ear close to the ground, I can hear his horse running. He's closer, and I'm gaining. Well, we haven't lost him yet. Come on, boy, let's get him. Up, boy. Let's go. Run!

0: Land to live in, Mr. Jingles. Getting a body up in the middle of the night, it's enough to start mailing all over again.
1: Well, I hope not, ma'am, but when Wild Bill Hickok says to get you, I just gotta get you.
0: Goodness, I hope you're right about poor Buddington not being hurt.
1: You ain't gone a little sweet on this Buddington, have you, ma'am?
0: Now, you just tend to your driving, young fella, and let's get on into town before I catch a death.
1: Yes, ma'am.

0: both give up.
1: You ain't taking me in.
2: Now your gun's gone. Rein up.
1: You'll never catch me.
2: Okay, I've got a loop swinging to pull you off that horse. Here it comes, over your head.
3: All right, mister. Now I'm going to take you back into town like I promised Jingles. At the end of a rope.
4: You say Wild Bill Hickok told you to come here and wait, Doctor?
5: Yes, Sheriff, that's what he said, but it doesn't look like he's going to show up. So if you don't mind, sir, I think I shall take my departure.
4: Oh, no, you don't. I don't know what it's all about, but if Wild Bill Hickok says to wait, you wait.
5: But, Sheriff...
4: Just you wait.
6: Land of living, that was a wild ride. Evening, Sheriff, or is it morning? Oh, there you are, Buddington.
4: Evening, Miss Wilson.
7: Evening, Sheriff. I'm Wild Bill Hickok's partner, and my name's Jingle.
4: Well, glad to make the acquaintance of any friend of Wild Bill's. By the way, where is he?
7: Oh, he's rounding up a varmint, Sheriff. He'll be along. Well, hello, Doc. So you made it back all right.
5: Yes, thank you.
6: Oh, Buddington, are you really all right?
5: My dear, I can't tell you how sorry I am about the money.
7: Doc, wait a minute. Do you mind if I take a little closer look at that watch chain you're sporting across your vest?
5: Why,
4: Who's this a-coming?
3: Just me, Sheriff, and a customer for your jail.
7: I knew you'd get him, Bill.
1: Well, he wouldn't have if he... Hey, Doc, what are you doing here?
5: Shut up, you idiot.
7: Well, now, do you two know each other?
3: I'd say they do, Jingles. They've been partners in crime for a long time.
5: What do you mean, Hickok?
3: A very clever scheme, Sheriff. They travel from town to town with a medicine show. Dr. Chews makes love to the widows, get their confidence and their money.
7: Then that's what you mean by confidence, man, huh, Bill?
3: Exactly. When the doc starts for town on a dark road, Slash Barker comes along and holds him up.
7: Then Slash takes the money and skedaddles.
6: Oh, Buddington.
3: Later, they meet and split. Barker told me all about it.
5: Slash Barker, I'll kill you for this.
1: He's loco, Doc. I didn't tell him nothing.
3: No, Doc, he didn't. But what you just said is a confession if I've ever heard one, and I've got plenty of witnesses.
7: I guess we won't have to wait for that wire from Abilene, huh, Bill?
3: No, Jingle, the description would fit these two perfectly. Here's your money, ma'am. I'd be mighty careful from now on.
6: Oh, I will, Mr. Hickok. But he talked so pretty.
7: Yes, ma'am. But you'd better stay shy of those sweet-talking hombres. With all that honey running loose, there's bound to be a bee in the neighborhood. Well, you might just get stung again.

0: And now, here are the stars of Wild Bill Hickok, Guy Madison, and Andy Devine.
1: Well, folks, Andy and I will be back next week with more adventure and trouble.
2: Yeah, Guy, you always get the adventure, but what do I get? Nothing but trouble.
1: Meanwhile, Andy and I also hope you'll remember to get Kellogg's Corn Pops.
2: Right. It's the great new cereal with the sweetening already on it.
1: You bet it is. Andy and I think Corn Pops are great. So long.
2: See you next week.

Yes, sir. Be sure to listen next week at the same time on this same station when Kellogg's Corn Pops brings you another exciting transcribed story of Wild Bill Hickok, starring Guy Madison and Andy Devine in person. Today's cast included Herbert Butterfield, Paul Frees, Howard McNear, Gene Vanderpyle, and Jack Moyles. Our director is Paul Pierce, music by Dick Orant. This is a David Heyer production. This is Charlie Lyon reminding you, kids love pops, moms love pops, pops love pops. Kellogg's Corn.

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1: Down in the underwater city of Euclidea, 400 feet below the surface of the South Pacific Ocean, Mrs. Gregory and her daughter Joan find themselves in a strange and terrifying situation. One of the smaller rooms in the quarters assigned to them by the Euclideans has been lined with a soundproof Euclidean cloth to allow them to talk in privacy. Jerry and Captain Bradford were in this small room discussing plans for the possible use of homing pigeons in their escape when the time comes to capture the city. When luncheon is served, Joan calls to the conspirators, but they don't answer. Mrs. Gregory rushes to Joan's side. The room is empty.
2: But, Joan, there's no way to get out of this little room.
3: I think you are mistaken, Mother.
2: But these walls are solid steel behind this cloth.
3: Granted. Nevertheless, Jerry and the captain are not in here now.
2: Well, where did they go?
3: That we cannot determine.
2: Oh, Joan, at times I think you are the most exasperating child I've ever known.
3: I am sorry, Mother.
2: Oh, forgive me, Joan. I didn't mean that, really. But all of this disappearing and jumping around noiselessly from place to place is just a little too much for me.
3: I suppose you do find it disturbing, but I have lived so long with the Euclideans that such actions are perfectly natural to me.
2: Well, they're not natural to me. Jerry and Tex have disappeared, and we're going to do something about it.
3: What can you suggest?
2: We'll have to look for them, Joan.
3: I am quite willing to search, but it will be a foolish effort. We know that the construction of this room is solid steel.
2: Nevertheless, Tex and Jerry got out of this room.
3: And the means of exit is certainly closed to us.
2: Oh, I suppose it's hopeless. Like everything else that happens around here, we might as well sit quietly and wait for the Euclideans to bring the answer to us.
3: I think it would be far more sensible to partake of our lunch while we are waiting.
2: You're right, dear. We must eat.
4: Hey, Tex, here's the door.
2: Jerry!
5: That door wasn't here a minute ago.
3: And the captain!
4: Oh, sure, sir.
2: But where have you been?
5: We haven't been any place but right in this little room.
3: Captain, Mother, and I have just looked in this room, and you were not here.
4: Well, you can see that we're here now, and we never did go any place.
2: Tex. Just what is this? Joan and I felt all over the walls of this room. We couldn't find a possible opening, and yet you disappeared, and the room was empty.
5: Now, wait a minute, Pat. Don't get excited. There's something mighty funny going on here. Jerry and I were talking in this small closet, surrounded by this Euclidean cloth. When we tried to come out, the door was gone, but we never left the room.
3: The explanation is quite simple, I believe.
4: Well, then let's have it. Mrs. Gregory looks like she's just seen a ghost.
2: Well, I am a little upset, Jerry.
5: What's your idea, Joan?
3: It could be only one thing. An optical illusion created by an additional partition dropped through the room.
5: That could have been easily enough done, but that means that we haven't the privacy we counted on.
4: I'll say it does. We're only kidding ourselves about being able to talk in that little room.
2: And if the Euclideans have overheard you, all of your plans about using the home...
5: Careful, Pat.
3: Yes, Mother. It is not wise to speak too freely now. I think we may safely feel that this soundproof cloth has served its purpose.
2: I hope you're right.
4: So do I. But I don't feel any too happy about it.
5: I think we'd better eat while we have a chance. Remember that it'll be 6 o'clock tonight before they push the next meal up through the floor at us.
4: Hey, look, we're too late. The table's starting to go back down through the floor.
3: We are indeed too late.
5: And I was hungry, too.
4: Well, maybe I can catch something off the table before it gets down below the floor.
2: Be careful, Jerry. That machinery must be very powerful.
5: Too late, Jerry. It's no use.
4: Well, you're right. Well, there went our lunch.
2: I feel it's all my fault. If I hadn't been so frightened, Joan would have had sense enough to eat while the food was here.
3: Do not feel badly, Mother. It will not hurt any of us to do without this one meal.
4: That's what you think. I'll bet I shrink all up before dinner.
5: Yeah, I guess you can stand it, son. Well, now that we're all together again, what have we accomplished? Let's sit down and talk it over.
2: Well, someone has been in this apartment. Someone has been here and has made several changes since our last meal.
4: Well, we've been out of it since breakfast. I guess they've had plenty of chance to do anything they liked in here. But I don't see where anything's changed.
5: Neither do I.
3: I believe I know what you mean, Mother. Our steps no longer make any sound, and these metal chairs move noiselessly along the floor.
2: Yes, Joan, that's it.
4: Golly, they've been in here and put that soundproof paint all over everything.
5: Looks like it, but why should they do that?
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4: Thales.
2: Yes, but where's his voice coming from?
6: From the radio receiver installed in your apartment.
5: So, we're going to have a radio now. Where is it?
6: In the wall, near the exit to the main corridor.
4: Yeah, look. I see it now.
2: I see a square of steel that appears to be slightly newer than the rest of the wall.
6: That is the radio installation. You will find the switch in the wall panel. After I am through addressing you, you may use this equipment at your pleasure. However, at this time, you will be prepared to give your attention to a broadcast originating in the United States.
4: Gee, news from home.
2: Oh, it'll certainly sound good to hear someone who speaks as we do.
5: Wait a minute, Pat. These Euclideans are so anxious to have us hear this broadcast. I have an idea that we're not going to like it any too well.
6: You are correct, Captain Bradford. It is entirely possible that this broadcast will contain material which may prove distasteful to you. Nevertheless, it will also contain information which should make your present position quite clear to you.
5: How soon does all this happen?
6: I am speaking to you from the central communication chamber in the heart of Euclidea. Before me is a chronometer perfectly synchronized with the time employed on your radio station. In a few seconds, I will connect your receiver with our main apparatus, and you may listen directly to a news broadcast originating in Los Angeles. The guest of honor is your former assistant, Mr. Johnson.
3: Johnson? Mother, you're Mr. Johnson.
2: But what is he doing on a radio news program?
6: Silence. In less than 20 seconds, you will hear the answer for yourselves.
2: Heck, what is this?
5: I don't know any more about it than you do, Pat. But I think we'd better sit still and listen.
3: That is an excellent suggestion, Captain.
4: It's a good idea, too.
5: Quiet, everybody.
1: At this time, ladies and gentlemen, we bring you our regular meeting with an outstanding figure in the news of the week. The past week has been a lively one in the world of news, with events crowding each other out of the way for a place on page one. But we've chosen as the most interesting single news item of the week the story of the Gregory expedition to the South Seas and the mysterious disappearance of the so-called Magic Island.
4: Gee, it's
1: a We're fortunate in having with us in the studio today a man who has been closely associated with Mrs. Patricia Gregory for several years, one of her most able lieutenants, and the man who directed the rescue of the Gregory party on two previous attempts to escape from the influence of the Magic Island, Mr. Clyde Johnson. Will you come in, please, Mr. Johnson, and allow us to ask you a few questions?
7: Yes, for the sake of the general interest in this cruise, I'll be glad to offer such news as I have.
1: Well, Mr. Johnson, your attitude suggests that your news isn't going to be very pleasant.
7: Indeed, it isn't. On the contrary, I know what I have to say will strike deeply into the hearts of the thousands who have followed so sympathetically Mrs. Gregory's search for her long-lost little girl.
1: If you'll allow me, Mr. Johnson, I'd like to guide the path of this interview, not through any desire to interfere with your freedom in telling your story, but rather to help you extract a brief yet complete picture from the whole story.
7: Well, I wish you would do just that. I feel that there's so much to be told. Well, I just don't know where to start it.
1: Suppose we start with the beginning of the first cruise to this island.
7: Well, Mrs. Gregory and Captain Tex Bradford, who was in charge of all her travels and cruises, had heard over shortwave radio that her long-lost little girl, Joan, might be found on a strange island. The position of the island was given accurately.
1: That position was 29 degrees south, 124 degrees, 30 minutes west, was it not?
7: It was. A young amateur radio operator named Jerry Hall talked himself into the trip, and they sailed on Mrs. Gregory's yacht with a crew of two, an old sea captain, John Craig, and a Scotch engineer, Angus MacLeod. They had no trouble finding the island, though it was certainly a weird place.
1: The island was artificial, wasn't it?
7: That's right. And in the complete description I shall give the news agencies, you'll find the dimensions. But for our purposes today, why, I'd say that it's enough to... Pardon me, the island proved to be an unnatural place. Home of a colony of brilliant, though perhaps slightly mad scientists, who have developed many things far beyond our world.
1: And the Gregory party successfully escaped from this island after finding Mrs. Gregory's little girl living there.
7: Yes. They were caught and returned on their first attempt, but the second time they helped themselves to one of the submarines belonging to the scientists, and they reached Los Angeles in safety.
1: What isn't clear to your reporter, and I'm sure it isn't clear to our listening audience, is this. Why did they not stay safely in Los Angeles?
7: Well, there were two reasons for that. First, because Captain Bradford was convinced that these scientists are a menace to the world and should be overcome. And second, because the scientists had so many spies and agents in California, all over the world for that matter, it seemed much safer for Mrs. Gregory, Joan, Jerry Hall, and the captain to remain together on a boat rather than to attempt to lead a normal life in this country.
1: And on this last trip, they reached the island.
7: We have every reason to believe that they did. In fact, we found their abandoned boat, stripped of everything of value, drifting at the exact location of the island.
1: Might I ask how you are so sure of the location if the boat was drifting?
7: The position was correct with that of the island, and it was exactly at that spot the eruption occurred.
1: Eruption? Volcanic?
7: Yes. The Magic Island was undoubtedly destroyed by an eruption. It must have been located in the crater of an extinct volcano. Well, that is one that was believed to be extinct.
8: You saw this eruption?
7: I'll never forget it. I was on the ship the United States had contributed to help wipe out this island. All around us were the ships of other nations who had joined us. Fully armed and ready to act as a body of international police to wipe out this menace to world safety. Well, there must have been at least 100 witnesses on each boat. And everyone agrees perfectly on what happened. The sensation aboard ship was much the same as that of an earthquake. And the water was thrown violently upward in a shower of fire. The sound of dull explosions was plainly heard as vast caves filled with natural gas must have exploded. And well, there's nothing left. Nothing to mark the spot where the Gregory party landed, to pit their knowledge against the scientists of that mad colony.
8: You're sure, then, perfectly sure in your own mind, that this island was completely destroyed?
7: Anything else would be impossible. And the Gregory party has gone with that island. And I think that's all.
8: I know how hard it's been for you to tell us this story, Mr. Johnson. You may be sure that everyone listening is deeply sympathetic toward this little party of adventurers. Thank you. Ladies and gentlemen, you have listened to an account of the destruction of the tiny island in the South Pacific, the Magic Island as we've come to know it. And with this item, your reporter concludes this broadcast.
6: I will now terminate your reception for this time. I trust you have heard and appreciated the story of your destruction. You are lost to the world, and you will remain so.
4: Gee, that gives me the creeps.
2: Oh, it wasn't pleasant, Jerry.
3: To hear ourselves spoken of as being dead.
9: Well, I don't blame Johnson or anyone else for thinking as they do, but we're very much alive.
4: I'll say we are. And before we get through with these Euclideans, the whole blame world is going to know we're alive.
10: Duel. 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Duel, 2 and 6.
11: Hold it. 15 seconds from now, you'll see the picture he just took. See? With the Polaroid land camera, you get bright, sharp pictures in 15 seconds. Snap, pull, peel. It's that easy. Is there any better way to get pictures of the family?

0: I've been gardening in white gloves.
1: Just to prove that dirt can't hide from new Tide. 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I'm going to hide these filthy gloves in the pockets of these cords. Too tough a test for a low-priced powder, not for new Tide. Now for those hidden gloves. How's that for cleanness? Proof that dirt just can't hide from intensified Tide. Try it.

0: Well, come in, Smithers. What is it? Speak up, boy. Orange juice.
1: No, sir. New Kellogg's Rise and Shine.
0: Hey, fiendish.
1: And look at this, sir.
0: No peel, no pips, and it's got vitamin C. Well, Smithers, I suppose this is it.
1: What are you doing, sir?
0: Thank you, Governor. Wife and three pips to support. Thank you.
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5: Presenting the adventures of Jungle Jim. Last week, Lin Fu took his captive, Lynn Chalmers, to the Purple Triangle headquarters. There she was questioned by the leader, Derek Bluger. The interview was interrupted by the arrival of Shanghai Lil. Bluger ordered Lin taken away and held for further questioning as to her knowledge of Jungle Jim's plans, while the renegade American welcomed Shanghai Lil. In the meantime, Jungle Jim, Kolo, and Chung were making their way through Tsu Ling Pass, the entrance to Bluger's territory, when suddenly a shot rang out. Chung pitched forward and slipped out of his saddle. The thrilling adventures of Jungle Jim are pictured each Sunday in the Comic Weekly, the world's greatest pictorial supplement of humor and adventure. The Comic Weekly, each page printed in full colors, is distributed everywhere as an integral part of your Hearst Sunday newspaper. And now we continue the story. As Chung, the Chinese secret agent, falls out of his saddle, Jim and Kolo bring their terrified horses to a stop.
6: Whoa, boy. Whoa, whoa, whoa. Steady, steady, boy. Kolo! Chung's been hit! Hold the horses!
7: Yes, it's what Jim, Kolo do.
6: Chung. Chung. Where'd they get you? Chung! Look up here, old man.
7: What we do for him, Quan Jim?
6: There's nothing we can do, Kolo.
7: Him die?
6: He's dead.
7: Too bad. Him good fella master.
6: You're right. Although Chung's skin was yellow in color, he was one white man if there ever was one. Kolo, did you see who fired that shot?
7: Yes, it one, Jim. Me see Mongol man on horse.
6: Where?
7: In hills, up there.
6: There's no one up there now.
7: No, Tuan Jim. Mongol man shoot, then ride away quick, like flashing sky.
6: To warn Derek Bluger we're coming.
7: Maybe, Tuan Jim.
6: There's no maybe about it. We're in a tight spot, Kolo.
7: Yes, it one. What we do?
6: Well, the first thing is to bury poor Chung. Get that spade out of our pack, Kolo, and dig a grave over there among those rocks. He'll be safe from any marauders there.
7: Yes, it one.
6: I'll empty his pockets of papers and personal effects, so that we can take them to the consul in Shanghai to be sent to his relatives.
7: Me dig here, Tuan Jim?
6: Yes, that's a good place. Well, Chung went the way he always wanted and expected to, suddenly. I remember him telling me, Jim, there's an old saying, what is to happen will happen. That is my philosophy of life. That's my philosophy of life, too, Kolo.
7: What name?
6: Well, that means I'll die when my time comes, and not before. Here's hoping it's not before I meet up with Derek Bluger. I want to see that fellow for a couple of reasons.
7: How we find him now, Tuan Jim? No more guide.
6: We'll have to be our own guides now. Just before Chung was shot, he told me if we got through this pass, the rest would be easy.
7: Me think it's better, Tuan. Chung, our guide.
6: You may be right, Kolo. Perhaps Chung meant that from now on it would be easy for him to take us into Bluger's camp. But since he's dead, we'll just have to carry on the best we can.
7: Yes, Tuan.
6: He said all roads lead to Bluger's. But which is the shortest and most direct, we'll never know.
7: Grave ready, Tuan Jim.
6: All right. Give me a hand.
7: Yes, it Tuan.
6: Lower him gently. Easy, easy. That's it. So long, Chung. I salute one white China boy.
7: Tuan Jim. what we do now?
6: We better take what supplies we can carry and proceed on foot.
7: What we do with horses?
6: Stampede them. We'll make less noise and make smaller targets without them.
7: Me think better travel nighttime, Juan.
6: Good idea, Colo. You turn the horses loose. Then we'll hit the trail for the hideout of Derek Bluger.
5: At that moment in the hideout of the leader of the secret Purple Triangle Society, Derek Bluger is again cross-examining Lynn Chalmers.
8: I'm so sorry that our first little tete-a-tete was interrupted so abruptly, Miss Chalmers. If I'm not mistaken, you were just about to tell me where Jungle Jim Bradley is.
9: As usual, Mr. Bluger, you are mistaken. I wasn't about to do any such thing.
8: You weren't, eh?
9: No.
8: I may as well warn you right now, Miss Chalmers, I'm a very patient man. But when my patience has been exhausted, it goes hard with the man or woman who tries to defy me.
9: Yes, so I've heard.
8: Ah, you know my reputation. I didn't realize it had traveled so extensively.
9: Oh, it hasn't traveled so far, Mr. Bluger. Only from Lin Pu to me.
8: Oh. Well, you couldn't have had a better authority. Lin Pu learned my methods of combating defiance through personal experience. Now, to get back to the question, where is Jungle Jim now?
9: I don't know.
8: Still stubborn, huh?
9: I'm not stubborn.
8: Pardon me. I should have said temperamental. Inadvertently, I used Lin Pu's description of you.
9: Well, you certainly don't fit the description Lin Pu gave of you. For a man who is supposed to be a great leader, you haven't very much knowledge of human nature.
8: I know every man in the Purple Triangle organization like a book.
9: Men, perhaps, but not women.
8: You're wrong again. No woman has ever put anything over on Derek Bluger. And I say, without boasting, the very best of them have tried at one time or another. It's needless to point out that a young, unsophisticated schoolgirl can't fool me.
9: I suppose you're referring to me.
8: No one else, my dear. You still insist that you don't know where Jungle Jim is?
9: Yes. I only know what Lin Pu has told me, that Jim is still alive.
8: I suppose you didn't know that he was coming to Shanghai at the request of the American consul.
9: I knew that, yes. A Chinese messenger came for him. But I heard at Burawani that he'd left in the plane belonging to a woman known as Shanghai Lil.
8: Ah, then perhaps you can tell me why she flew him to Shanghai.
9: No, I can't tell you that. But all his friends in Burawani were afraid he'd stepped into a trap. They were afraid he would never get to Shanghai alive.
8: And he wouldn't have. Well, as Bobby Burns once phrased it, the best laid plans of mice and men gang after glee. You see, I sent that Chinese messenger for Jungle Jim.
9: You?
8: Yes. One of my agents learned the American consul at Shanghai was going to send for him. I sent a man named Lo Tung, who was to decoy him on Lin Pu's steamer, the one you came on, and he would have disappeared at sea.
9: Oh, thank heavens that Lo Tung got killed.
8: I don't suppose you know who did that.
9: No. It happened before Father and I got to Burawani from upcountry.
8: I've never been able to solve the mystery of that. But someday I'll reckon with the person who spoiled my plans. Fool, can't you see that I'm busy? I left orders I was not to be disturbed.
10: Very sorry, sir. But horsemen from hills report approach of three strangers. He shot one. The other two escaped.
8: What? He let two escape? Put them under arrest.
10: Yes, most high superior. At once.
8: Strangers, huh? We'll find out what they were doing in my hills.
9: They couldn't be looking for me by any chance.
8: If they are, they'll find you sooner than they expect. And they'll find themselves my prisoners also. Come in.
11: You rang, most high superior?
8: Yes. Did you see anyone, any strangers, I mean, in the hills as you flew up from Shanghai?
11: No, most high superior. Saw no sign of strangers any time.
8: Then who are those foreigners the sentry fired on?
11: Impossible to imagine, the most high superior. Shall I take out plane and look for them?
8: No, no, I'll go myself. You take Miss Chalmers back to a cell in Gada while I'm gone. I have a plan by which we can get her to talk.
5: Sometime later, as Lin Pu stands guard over Lin Chalmers, a familiar figure approaches him.
12: Hello, Lin Pu. Long time no see.
11: Shanghai Lil. Yeah, I hear you in camp. I'm very glad to see you again.
12: Are you? Thanks. How's your little songbird in there?
11: Missy Chalmers?
12: Yes.
11: She very quiet. Say nothing.
12: Oh.
11: All the way from Shanghai, I try find out what she know about Jungle Jim Bradley. All I learn is she know nothing.
12: Well, her psalm-singing father knows plenty.
11: How so?
12: As soon as your plane left, Fonky tipped him off that you'd skip town with his daughter.
11: So?
12: The Reverend sized it up as a case of tall, dark, and ransom, and lit into me.
11: Hmm, that why strangers are coming this way. Missionary and police, eh?
12: Well, your guess is as good as mine, Lin Fu. And I hope it's the pulpit pounder they shot. Anyway, I'll bet it's not Fong Ki.
11: Fong Ki, traitor. I see that he is disposed of.
12: Yeah, I thought you would. That's why I told you.
11: It's good you showed up here, Shanghai Lil. Most High Superior, much worried about you.
12: Yeah, I know. But since I got here, Derek sure has spread himself.
11: You know why.
12: Why?
11: You have but two crook finger, and he bark for you like little dog.
12: Think so?
11: I know so. Nobody in world has as much influence with him as you, Shanghai Lil. He pretend not heed what you say, but he listen all same.
12: He used to, but that was quite some time ago.
11: Derek Bluger still same way about you, Shanghai Lil.
12: Well, thanks for the tip. But to tell you the truth, I've begun to suspect that myself.
11: You have heard plans already for a great uprising?
12: Yes, Derek was telling me. The blow-up ought to come any time now.
11: Yes, if these strangers are captured, if we can locate Jungle Jim Bradley, he only fly in ointment.
12: Yes?
11: He only clever man on trail of Most High Superior. Months, government agents and police have been searching for this camp. Have any found it? Not one. If one showed his face round here, he would never be able to show it anywhere else.
12: I can well imagine. Derek and you make a most effective reception committee.
11: Thank you.
12: Oh, listen. What plane is that?
11: That is one of our new bombing planes. Now arriving for establishing our Purple Triangle Kingdom.
12: Oh.
11: Tell me, how is your bat kingdom in Malaysia?
12: To put it briefly, Lin Fu, it isn't.
11: What happened? The last I heard, it was most flourishing.
12: Well, so it was until somebody got too interested in it in a most unfriendly way.
11: Whom do you mean?
12: That snooping soul-saver, Manly Chalmers.
11: Ah, pity some people not mind own business. I also had trouble with Chalmers on board ship.
12: Yes?
11: Perhaps, for all information we obtained from girl, I should have brought missionary here.
12: I sent one of my native boys to capture the sky pilot for me. But I didn't get anywhere with him. A clam in a neighborhood is a neighborhood gossip compared to him.
11: Holding tongue seems to be family trait.
12: Yes. Well, while I was letting him think things over in my guest house, who should come poking his nose through the fence but Jungle Jim Bradley?
11: I wish he would poke nose through our fence here.
12: Keep everything crossed, Lin Fu. He probably will.
11: But it's more better if we find out how close he is.
12: Maybe I can find out for you.
11: How you find out?
12: By talking to the little girl scout.
11: I wish you luck, Shanghai Lil. I thought I make her talk. Most High Superior think he make her talk. She only denies she knows anything of Jungle Jim Bradley's plans.
12: So I hear. It seems that when Miss Chalmers won't talk, she won't talk.
11: No.
12: Well, you've all had a try at getting the information. Why not let me have a try?
11: Most excellent idea. You may get Missy Chalmers' confidence, since you know each other.
12: We know each other only through a mutual friend, but here's where we get acquainted. Take me to this Lin Chalmers.
5: Meanwhile, Jim and Kolo proceed through Tsuling Pass under cover of darkness.
13: Are you making out, Kolo?
8: Me all right, Juan Jim.
13: Hard going with these packs. We've got to make the best of it. Gosh, it seems funny not having Chung with us.
8: Yes, it's Tuan Jim.
13: I wish you'd have told me more about what lies on the other side of this pass. It would have made things so much easier for us. But of course, we didn't have any idea he'd never live to get through here.
8: Tuan Jim, look, look.
13: Hey, where?
8: Down there, two soldiers, maybe Bluger men.
13: Yeah, keep down. Don't let them see us.
8: Soldiers no see us, Tuan. Have backs to us.
13: Yeah. Say, listen. I've got an idea, Kolo.
8: Yes, it's one, Jim.
13: It's a desperate plan, but first we must capture those soldiers and then get their uniforms.
5: What desperate plan is Jungle Jim now forming, and can it succeed? The adventures you have just heard dramatized are shown in full-color action pictures in the Comic Weekly, the world's greatest pictorial supplement of humor and adventure distributed with your Hearst Sunday newspaper everywhere. In the Comic Weekly, there are all the famous characters who live in the world of color pictures. There's Jiggs and Maggie in Bringing Up Father, Skippy, Sentinel Louie, Barney Google, Toots and Casper, and the Katzenjammer Kids. There is also the feature called Heroes of American History. Don't forget our date next week. Same time, same station for a continuation of the adventures of Jungle Jim.

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7: Once upon a time there was an engineer.
8: Choo-choo Charlie was his name, we hear.
7: He had an engine and he sure had fun. 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
9: Charlie says, love my good and plenty. Charlie says, really rings the bell. Charlie says, love my good and plenty. Don't know any other candy that I love so well.
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10: 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So if you're puzzled by 31.5, 32, 33, 35, 40, and 10 is 50, and 50 is a pound, think decimal. 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
11: Hold it. 15 seconds from now, you'll see the picture he just took. See? With a Polaroid land camera, you get bright, sharp pictures in 15 seconds. Snap, pull, peel. It's that easy. Is there any better way to get pictures of the family?
12: Will you have a polo, dear Liza, dear Liza? Will you have a polo, dear Liza, polo?
13: How very kind of you, dear Henry. I most certainly will. I'll have 3 or 4 or maybe more.
12: But you take me old tube.
13: Because they happen to be my tube of polo, dear Henry. Have one.
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2: From the heart of the jungle comes a savage cry of victory. This is Tarzan, Lord of the Jungle. From the black core of dark Africa, land of enchantment, mystery, and violence, comes one of the most colorful figures of all time, transcribed from the immortal pen of Edgar Rice Burroughs. Tarzan, the bronzed white son of the jungle. And now, in the very words of Mr. Burroughs, the story of the drum without a heart.
3: As everyone knows, most of Africa swelters beneath the tropical sun. And yet, in the very heart of Central Africa, astride the equator, is the Ruwenzori mountain range that is never without snow and ice and raging torrents of glacial rivers. In a small cafe in Nairobi, there was a man whose great ambition it was to climb Ruwenzori. No, with Jean Leclerc, it was more than an ambition. It was a passion.
4: I tell you, it has been done. It can be done again.
5: Yeah, by the Amin Pasha Relief Expedition, by the British Museum Expedition, by a few others with fantastic sums of money to spend on men and equipment.
4: But Deutsch, it is only 17,000 feet.
5: Only?
4: Well, I've climbed peaks almost that high before.
5: Yeah, and so have I. Higher peaks even. But Alaska and Switzerland and South America are not Africa.
4: But if other people have done it now...
5: I told you, Leclerc, those expeditions had every known piece of equipment. And even then, many of them didn't reach any of the peaks. Of course, if you're satisfied with a partial ascent...
4: No, no, I'm not. Whether or not you agree to go with me, I intend reaching the summit of those mountains. And neither the elements, nor animals, nor man is going to keep me from achieving my purpose.
5: Ach, you haven't a chance. Ruwenzori. Ach, you're crazy, Leclerc.
4: Maybe. Maybe just crazy enough to accomplish it.
3: It was strange that in a land of incessant heat, in a country where men used to the jungle had almost forgotten that other climates existed, the snowy peaks of Ruwenzori should have been the subject of another conversation. One that was taking place far from Nairobi, in the tiny native village of the Punya tribe.
6: But Tarzan, many mahogany trees grow in Ruwenzori.
7: Yes, Kuluk, but the land is dangerous. Animals, warlike savages, snow and ice.
8: What snow, ice, Tarzan?
7: Well, Togo, snow and ice are... they're cold.
8: Cold?
7: It's a little hard to explain. Snow is like rain, only... different. It's,
8: He's not clear.
6: Maybe take Torgo with us when go Ruwenzori?
7: I can see no need to travel to the mountains of Ruwenzori. The missionary school can be built of bamboo or other woods that grow near here.
6: We promised missionary best building in land if he come here. We build school of mahogany. Natal mahogany come from Ruwenzori.
7: Well, if you've made up your mind that we must have Natal mahogany, I'll go with you, Kuluk. But I feel that it's...
8: Tarzan, take Torgo. Show him snow, ice, mokany.
7: No, this is one trip I can't take you on, Torgo. Never before have I been to a land as dangerous
8: but
7: as this.
8: Take Torgo, please. Take Torgo, Ruwenzori.
7: Oh, no, I'm sorry, but I can't.
8: Torgo hate Tarzan. Tarzan mean. Not like Tarzan anymore.
6: Torgo safe on trip if Tarzan there.
7: Well, perhaps if I could secure the skins of animals with heavy coats so that Torgo would not freeze on the trip.
6: Kuluk, grown man for he see snow. Nice for boy to see.
7: Yes, I guess you're right, Kuluk.
6: I tell Torgo.
7: No. Let's keep it as a surprise, huh?
6: Yes, we make surprise.
7: I'll leave the village now and I'll do some hunting. When I've secured warm skins and cured them, I shall return here for Torgo and you. We will go to the land of Ruwenzori.
3: An And even as the mountain climbers left Nairobi to start on their expedition, and as Tarzan and Kuluk in the Punya village planned their journey to Ruwenzori, the natives there, perhaps the most fierce of all of Africa's savages, beat their voodoo drum. Violence was in the making.
9: God of Ruwenzori angry, not smile upon our people.
10: Is true, mighty chief. Each moon are less of great trees.
9: And when are no more trees, people of Ruwenzori not able trade for food, for hides, for other things they need.
10: We beat voodoo drums to God of Ruwenzori, but he not here.
9: Why? Why?
10: 'Cause drum not have heart.
9: It against law of white man now to give heart to drum.
10: We listen law, white man, or voice God of Ruwenzori.
9: We cannot anger God too much.
10: Then we give heart to drum. I, great witch doctor of Ruwenzori, look into smoke from ceremonial fire.
9: What you see?
10: Ah, see strangers come our land. See heart for drum.

0: In just a moment, we shall continue with our story, The Drum Without a Heart. In the next few days, many animals contributed their lives so that warm clothing would be available for the trip to Ruwenzori. And then Tarzan went home to cure the skins and fashion the garments. He was far from the Punya village when the white men who intended to climb Ruwenzori's peaks neared the boma of the Punya kraal.
1: Well, perhaps here we can obtain some bearers.
2: We won't have any more luck here than we did in Nairobi or any of the other native villages along the way. You just can't get these natives to go to Ruwenzori.
1: Then we'll go alone. We've done all right so far.
2: So far. But two men to attempt Ruwenzori. I still think you're crazy, Leclerc.
1: Then why did you come along?
2: I don't know. Unless it's because I'm crazy, too.
1: Hey, attend there, Mama. Yeah, a native.
3: Shambo, white man.
2: How do you do?
1: Bonjour. That is your village ahead?
3: Nadio, his village, Punya people. You need supplies? Water?
1: No. We already have as many supplies as we can carry, and we filled our water bags only a few miles back. But we would like to hire some bearers and guides.
3: Not today. Some Punya men on safari now. Some on hunting trip. Others start build missionary school. All busy.
2: Well, Leclerc, our luck's still holding.
1: And at least we didn't mention our destination this time, so you can't blame it on any fear of the Ruwenzori.
3: You go Ruwenzori?
1: Well, yes. Why?
3: I go Ruwenzori a few days. Wait now for Tarzan.
2: What's that?
3: Tarzan, Lord of Jungle. He here a few days, then we guide you Ruwenzori. You wait.
2: That looks like a good idea.
1: Maybe yes, maybe no. How long do you call a few days?
3: Not no. Tarzan come here when hides cured. Warm clothes made.
1: Why, you know these jungle people, Dutch. That might mean weeks and months even.
2: I suppose you're right. Well, thanks anyway. Maybe we'll see you there.
1: Yes, that's as likely as bumping into someone in the desert.
3: Good luck, white men. Good luck on Ruwenzori.
2: Thank you, Santa. For a minute there, I thought maybe we'd stumbled on some help. What was that?
1: I don't know.
2: Coming from those bushes.
1: Watch out, Deutsch. It might be a snake.
2: A snake, eh?
1: A little native boy. A cute one, too.
4: You go, Ruwenzori?
2: Somebody's been eavesdropping.
4: Please, Torko wants the ice snow. Take Torko with you to Ruwenzori.
1: Well, you know, it might not be a bad idea at that.
2: What, to take a small boy on a trip like that?
1: Well, he probably knows something of the country between here and there. Do you?
4: Yes, Torko no way.
1: See? And now having a native boy with us will prove to any savages we meet that we're friendly to the blacks.
2: Yeah, it might.
4: Torko brave, too. Protect you from big animals.
1: All right, Monsieur Torko. We'll take you with us to Ruwenzori. Maybe you'll bring us good luck.
2: Yeah, I have an idea we're going to need it.
5: What do you mean Torko's gone? Gone where?
3: Not know. One minute here, next minute not here.
5: When was the last time you saw him?
3: Not remember exactly. Thought maybe it was with you. Mama Nagamo worry, so tell her Torko go with Tarzan.
5: Fine. So then no one's looked for him, huh?
3: He be all right. He know jungle.
5: Yes, he knows the jungle, but he's just a small boy. Now try to remember the last time you saw him.
3: Think maybe was day white men here, 4 or 5 days ago.
5: White men in Punya village?
3: Look for porters, guides. Kuluk tell them all Punya men busy. They go away.
5: You suppose they could have taken Torko?
3: Oh, no white men not take small boy on trip Ruwenzori.
5: The Tarmanganis were going to the Ruwenzori Mountains?
3: Nadio.
5: Lead me to where you encountered these white men. It will not be easy to follow a spore many days old, but we must try. I have a strange feeling that their spore will be combined with that of Torko.
3: We follow them Ruwenzori?
5: Yes, we will follow them even that far if we find that Torgo's trail also leads in that direction.
3: We go Ruwenzori. We get mahogany for missionary school.
5: If we can arrange to get the mahogany, fine. But the life of that boy is far more important to me.
0: Under most circumstances, Tarzan and Kuluk might easily have overtaken white men. But this time, it was most difficult. True, Torgo's trail proved that he was with the Tarmanganis, but often the spoor was faint, and many hours were lost trying to determine the exact direction the strangers had taken. With 4 or 5 days' lead, the well-experienced travelers remained far ahead. Now the ruined Zori Mountains loomed in the distance, its many snow-clad peaks seeming to defy man to conquer them. And as Tarzan and Kulik pressed wearily onward, a light snow began to spiral downward.
5: Snow.
3: Snow, Zuri.
5: There's nothing pretty about it when you stop to think of what it means.
3: Means?
5: It will destroy every sign that they've left, every spoor. And even should we draw close to them, it will blot out their scent.
3: Only thing to do, keep head for Rowan Zori.
5: Are we to comb the entire 45 miles of its length? Are we to scale every peak? It'll take us a year.
3: What we do?
5: Well, we're not sure what the white men seek or why they saw fit to take Torgo along, but they could belong to that strange group that climbs mountains for the mere sake of climbing them.
3: White men do that?
5: Yes. And if they belong to that strange cult, they would attempt the highest peak, Mount Stanley.
3: Stanley?
5: Yes, that's the Tarmangani's name for our finger in the sky.
3: So?
5: Even our warm clothing will be little protection there. We have no ropes or metal-tipped staffs to help us in our climb. But we must attempt it, Kulu.
3: Nadio Tarzan must save Torgo. Storm get worse. Much bad.
5: Maybe you better turn back, Kuluk. It isn't fair for me to ask you to risk your life for Torgo.
3: He punya boy.
5: To me, he's been like a son, but to you...
3: We go on. Not waste time. Words.
5: Shots.
3: Not far off.
5: That's fantastic, but somehow we've stumbled under their path. Come on, Kuluk, run.
6: On the ledge, Deutsch. On the ledge.
7: I can't make them out in the snow.
5: They're being attacked by something.
3: They above us, up rocks.
5: Here, let me help you. There. Now, watch your footing. If you slip, you'll fall thousands of feet.
7: There must be dozens of them.
6: Well, that's no use shooting. I can't see them well enough in the storm.
3: Sound like panthers.
5: No, I don't think so.
3: Look, white men. Big cats above them, ready to spring.
5: Wildcats. Stand still, Kuluk.
3: Use bow, arrow, through snow.
5: I can hardly see them, but it's the only thing I can do now. That's one of them.
3: You get one, all right.
7: Look there. Someone's shooting at them.
6: Hey, whoever is shooting has an eye like a...
5: Well, that's the third.
3: Not see any more wildcats. All dead.
6: What in the world? Well, it's natives.
8: We are friendly men. We mean you no harm. We come here only to...
5: It is not important why you are here.
6: Why, that one's a white man.
8: What?
5: Our only concern is for Torgo, the native boy. Where is he?
8: That was some shooting. 3 serval cats with 3 arrows.
5: Answer me, will you? What have you done with Torgo?
6: We haven't done anything with him. We gave him warm clothing. We fed him well.
5: I shall ask you only once more. Where is he?
6: We couldn't help ourselves. There must have been 20 of them. Had we offered any resistance, it would...
5: Who were there 20 on?
8: Savages, with bones through their noses and discs inserted in their lower lips. Hideous creatures.
6: The fiercest ones I've ever encountered, and still they did nothing to Deutsch and me.
5: What did they do to Torgo?
6: They did nothing to him in our presence. They just mumbled something about a drum without a heart. And then they made off with the boy.

0: In just a moment, the exciting conclusion to our story of the drum without a heart. Now, as Tarzan and Kulak stood facing LeClaire and Deitch, the fury of the storm increased, and the snow whipped across their faces with glacial fury. At first, the mountain climbers had been afraid of the jungle man, but now their fear of the storm was greater, and they defied Tarzan.
1: We're not going through this storm just to try to find some native village.
2: But without you, we could not recognize the savages you claim made off with Torgo. Do you know what they meant by a drum without a heart?
3: No, I didn't, but I've been wondering.
2: Some tribes use a drum with which to pray to their god. In making the drum, they hollow out a tree. When it's nearly finished, they send a small boy into the drum to finish scooping out the wood at the very end with his hands.
1: Yes?
2: Before he can finish and come out, they clamp the head on the drum, a strong hide that a boy cannot break through.
0: It's true. It's custom many tribes.
1: It's unbelievable.
2: The boy remains in the drum until he is dead, and he remains there afterwards. This is the heart of the drum, the element that makes it sound pleasing to their god. Or so they think.
3: LeClaire, we'll have to join them in trying to save Togo.
1: I am not turning back. I came to climb to the very top of Ruwenzori, and that's what I'm going to do.
2: You will never live to reach the top unless you come with me. You may come of your own accord, or with my knife at your back.
0: Many miles away from the four strangers to the mighty Ruwenzoris, the savages who had long made the mountain country their home met in solemn shauri. At last they had secured a heart for their drum.
4: Men have drum ready, witch doctor.
5: Almost is time for boy to finish.
6: Torgo not want go inside
4: you
6: drum.
4: You go in when time come.
6: Torgo cold, not like snow ice.
4: Be still. Must not say not like snow ice.
6: But Torgo not like.
5: You anger God Ruwenzori. He make great trees to die.
6: Torgo not care. Hope trees die.
4: Not say that. Not say.
5: Now must make boy pure before becomes heart.
4: You be sorry, small boy. Now must have ceremony. Else you not make good heart for drum.
6: Torgo not know what you mean, heart for drum. What he not like.
4: Witch doctor, get things we need for ceremony. Then boy change what he say about snow, ice, great trees, Ruwenzori.
5: Yes. When boy through ceremony, he not defy God. He be meek, quiet, obedient.
2: Well, at least the storm has stopped.
1: And what good's it going to do us now? The snow's already blotted out every footprint.
3: When they left us, they headed in this direction, all right, but that's as much as we know.
2: You say there were about 20 of them, and yet they made no sound? Seems likely to me that they must have taken this path. Had they been forced to break through the underbrush, you would have heard them.
1: Now that makes sense.
2: I would go on in this direction for a while. But Claire, what makes a man want to climb mountains?
1: Oh, I don't know. A desire to overcome great obstacles, a natural urge for man to climb upwards, an inherent wish.
3: That's like the question, why doesn't chicken cross the road?
0: Look, Tarzan, river.
3: So the path ends in a raging river. Well, I guess we can't go
2: in. The path continues on the other side. You can see that the snow is just a little darker in one spot there.
1: Even if the path continues over there, we have no boat to cross the river.
2: We'll have to swim.
1: In that current? Through the ice floe, it would be suicide.
2: Perhaps if I swam across, I could fasten your long climbing rope on one of those high trees over there. If you secured the other end to a higher point over here, the rest of you might be able to slide across on that rope.
3: Yeah, that's a possibility. But you'd arrive there wet and freezing. Then you'd have to climb a tree and fasten the rope. We could bring you some reasonably dry clothes when we slid across, but by that time
0: you'd die of cold, Tarzan.
2: Better to die of cold than of cowardice. Give me one end of the rope.
0: Tarzan took the rope in his mouth and plunged into the seething river. His mighty arms flailed the water. His strong legs drove him forward, but the mighty raging current of the river pulled him back. Large, jagged pieces of ice beat against him. Pieces of floating timber battered his body. At times, the men on the shore held their breath as Tarzan was dragged down momentarily. But his mighty courage made him fight on, and at last he reached the opposite shore. Half frozen, he climbed a great tree and fastened the rope. Then he fell to the ground, exhausted, beaten, bleeding.
1: Here, pile the rest of the hides on him now.
7: Maybe we build fire?
3: Even if we could find any dry wood, we wouldn't dare chance it. Those savages might be even closer than we think. How are his wounds?
2: And they've stopped bleeding. It's the cold
8: that... Have to reach our side.
2: You reached the other side, Tarzan. The rest of us have slid across now.
8: Save Torgo. Have to save Torgo.
3: You're in no condition to go on. You'll have to rest.
8: Rest after Torgo. Safe.
2: No. Don't try to get up.
8: Yes. Let me go, Leclerc.
3: Maybe it is better if he gets up. He stays there underground. He'll freeze to death.
2: I hear their ceremonial drums now.
3: There are no drums. Guess maybe you're a little delirious.
2: Oh, I hear the drums. If there were drums, the rest of us would hear them.
7: Tarzan hears sound of ant walking hundreds of feet away. He say he heard drum. He hear.
2: Follow me. Be careful you do not step on a twig or stumble on a rock. A slight sound could silence us all forever.
1: Yes, I can hear the drums now.
2: Yes, their camp is right below us, see?
7: Begin snow again.
2: Can you recognize any of the natives about their council fire, Leclerc?
1: No, not through this fog, I can't.
3: It's not fog, it's clouds. We're right up in them.
1: Yes. They're dressed the same as those who took the boy. They wear the same ornaments. Those discs in their lower lips, those bones through their noses.
2: And look, in the center of the council ring.
7: A huge log.
2: A new drum they're making. The one that requires a heart.
1: It doesn't seem to have any hide across it. Maybe the boy is still alive.
7: I can't see him.
2: Many of their ceremonies last all night and reach their high point at dawn. Perhaps they're saving Torgo until the end.
3: There are a great number of them. I don't know what we can do.
2: All right, I'm still weak. Had I my strength, I could risk an attack even against their large number. But now I...
1: Deutsch and I have rifles. They're both automatic loaders, so we could pick off quite a few if these clouds lifted. And you have your bow and arrow.
2: No. We couldn't risk that. Our aim might not be good in this snow-covered land. And the first thing they might do would be to kill Torgo. Besides, I doubt if the clouds will lift before dawn.
1: Well, if we don't use our guns, what then?
2: We shall have to use our heads.
7: Clouds get thicker.
2: Good. It will cover our actions.
1: What actions?
2: Just beyond the protection of these trees, we're going to build snowmen.
1: Are you crazy?
3: Perhaps he is still delirious.
2: I know it sounds mad. Perhaps it is. But it's the only thing I can think of. We must build as many snowmen as we can between now and dawn. We must find dye roots to color them so that they resemble people. And we must find wood and fashion many rifles. If the clouds lift enough so that the natives can see the figures, they will think we have a large army.
3: And if the clouds lift too suddenly, they'll recognize the snowmen for what they are.
2: In that case, you three will have to run for your lives.
1: We three? Well, how about you?
2: I shall be in the camp of the Ruwenzori people.

0: On. Time to give heart to drum.
1: Small boy, ready. Not fight now.
2: What you want Torgo do?
0: Just climb into log here. You small, you get in. Scoop out loose wood end of log. So log is hollow. Make fine drum.
2: Nadio, Torgo do is chief command.
3: Wait, Torgo! Do not enter that log.
0: Oh, stop song. Let drum be still.
1: Who are you? Where you come from?
4: I am Tarzan, a white man, and I am the leader of a mighty army. I have come to take Torgo from you.
0: Oh, my boy. Not take boy from us.
4: I have come alone and unarmed to show that I am not angry. But should you harm that boy or me, my soldiers will destroy your village.
1: Where, soldiers?
4: In the hill, directly above your village. They have many thundersticks, and they can destroy you quickly.
0: Here's two. Through clouds see many men, all with thundersticks.
1: But we let boy go. God ruin Zori angry. Even now, less trees each year.
4: You must pass a law among your people. Each time they fell a tree, they must plant two seeds so that new trees will grow. This will please your God. He will make your forests grow rich.
0: You speak wisely.
1: And we not want war with white man thundersticks. Go. Take boy.
4: Santa, man of ruins, Ori. You have acted wisely.
0: Put head on drum. Beat loud so all people come. We tell new rule. Two seeds for each tree cut is new law, Ruanzori.

0: Well, men, our paths part here.
1: We go Punya village.
2: Without mahogany for missionary school.
0: We brought a pupil back. I think that's more important. The missionary will understand.
3: You didn't get your mahogany, and we didn't accomplish our mission. We returned to Nairobi without having climbed to Ruwenzori's peak.
4: No, we won't be able to brag about conquering the greatest of Africa's mountains, but we will have a story.
0: A story, Leclerc?
4: The story of a drum without a heart, and of a jungle savage with a great one.
5: We'll be back to tell you about our next story of Tarzan in just a moment. Only when Kuda, the sun, has completed its ride across the heavens, and only on those nights when Goro, the moon, does not shine brightly, do the strange creatures that inhabit the caves of Gonika emerge from the sable darkness of their dwellings. Then their pale eyes gleam from the blackness, and all who enter their Congo stronghold learn of terror at night.
6: Tarzan, the transcribed creation of the famous Edgar Rice Burroughs, is produced by Walter White, Jr., prepared for radio by Bud Lesser, with original music by Albert Glasser. 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
2: I've been gardening in white gloves.
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4: Well, come in, Smithers. 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
4: 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Thank you.
6: New Kellogg's Rise and Shine. 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
17: 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Those Frenchies seek him everywhere. Is he in heaven? Is he in hell? That damned elusive Pimpernel.
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0: It happened by pure chance, one evening in late spring. Tony Dewhurst and I were strolling in Hyde Park.
1: What's that?
0: It's a pistol shot.
1: Behind those bushes.
0: Come on.
1: There he is, straight ahead.
0: Pistol in his hand. Bleeding on his breast. Oh, it looks like suicide, the poor devil.
1: Good Lord. It's Peter Milford.
0: Do you know him?
1: Well, yes, we were at Oxford together. Hey, Blakeney, he's still breathing.
0: Yes. Here, let's have a closer look at that wound. Missed the heart by an inch or more. Probably missed the lung, too. May not be very serious after all.
1: Now, we'd better call for help.
0: No, no, don't do that. The fewer people who know about this, the better.
1: That's all right. He's coming, too, I think. Hello, Peter.
2: Who?
1: It's me, Tony Dewhurst.
2: Oh, I want to die.
0: Nonsense, you're not going to die.
2: I want to die.
0: He's fainted again.
1: We've got to get him away from here.
0: I'll stay with him and try and staunch the wound. See if you can find a carriage and we'll take him to my room.
1: Right. I shall be on.
0: We got him home and summoned a surgeon. He dressed the wound, pronounced him out of danger. Next morning, he was well enough for us to be able to talk.
2: I suppose I should be grateful. If you hadn't come along when you did...
0: You'd probably have lain there 2 or 3 hours and then come to of your own accord. You're not a very good shot, you know.
2: Yes, I'm not very good at anything, I'm afraid.
1: Ah, but why, Peter? Why did you do it?
2: I had my reason.
0: Well, why don't you tell us the whole story? We may be able to help.
2: No one can help. When you've got yourself in as big a mess as I have, there's only one way out.
0: Oh, nonsense. Nothing's ever so bad it can't be put right.
2: Yes, that's easy to say.
1: Why not let us be the judges?
2: Well, if you insist. As you probably know, Tony, my father died 2 years ago.
1: Yes, I'd heard about that. I'm sorry.
2: Oh, he's been ill for a long time. It wasn't unexpected. I succeeded, of course, to his title and the state. Lord Milford. Country seat in Somerset, townhouse in St. James's. All very impressive.
1: From your tone, I gather there's a but.
2: A large but. It cost money to keep up a facade. Father had never been a good manager. The estates were never very profitable. And during his illness, they'd gone from bad to worse. When I had straightened things out, I found that all I'd inherited was a pile of debts and mortgages.
1: At this stage, the usual practice for an impecunious young peer is to marry a wealthy heiress.
2: No, I just couldn't do that.
0: Why not? There are plenty of baths.
2: Well, I was in love, you see. Still am, as a matter of fact.
0: Oh, and she has no money at all.
2: Not to hate me.
1: Mm. Difficult.
2: More than difficult, impossible. Anyway, I came up to London to talk the financial situation over with my lawyers. I hoped they might have some solution, but they didn't.
1: Those pettifoggers, they never do.
2: I managed to raise enough money to clear some of the more pressing debts. Then I went back home to try to put the estates on a more profitable basis. Then, about a fortnight ago, the main mortgage on Millthorpe Grange became due. And the man who holds it wouldn't renew and threatened to foreclose.
1: So you came to London once more?
2: Yes. I needed £8,000.
0: Oh, as much as that.
2: An old friend of father's lent me 4, but I saw no prospect of getting the rest. Then, one evening, I was at dinner. There was a French lady present, a refugee from the Revolution.
1: Oh, who?
2: Madame la Comtesse Dufresne. Well, you know her, by any chance?
1: Yes, we have met once or twice.
2: The talk got round to gambling. The Countess mentioned a new private club that had recently opened in Pall Mall. The proprietor was a friend of hers, Sir Basil North. She offered to arrange an introduction for any of us who wished.
1: So you went along to this club?
2: Yes, the night before last. I did well for the first couple of hours. Then I began to lose. The game went on all night and through yesterday. By 6 o'clock, I was ruined.
0: Just how completely?
2: I'd not only lost the 4,000, but I'd signed notes of hand for another 3.
0: To this man, or?
2: Yes. And then? Well, then he tossed me from my cab fare home. 1 guinea. I even lost that. So I walked into the park and, well, you know the rest. Not a very pretty story, is it?
0: Not a particularly uncommon one, I'm afraid. Suppose your aim had been a bit better. What about this young lady you're so much in love with?
2: She'd have got over it, I dare say.
0: They don't always, you know. Well, suppose this mortgage of yours were paid.
2: Well, what's the use of discussing
0: it? Supposing it were.
2: Well, it'd have given me a breathing space. The estates are paying better now. The season looks like being a good one.
0: You may be able to survive the crisis, you think? Get rid of this burden of debt?
2: With good management and a little luck, it's possible.
0: Tony, can we raise £8,000?
1: I imagine we can.
3: Oh, I wouldn't. Why
0: not?
3: Well, I mean, why should you involve yourself?
0: We've already done that, my dear fellow. And once we start a thing, we usually see it through, don't we, Tony?
3: Oh, yes, but all the same.
0: Well, anyway, I'm interested to know more about this club. And interested to know more about Sir Basil North.
1: Yeah, so am I. But you don't think...
0: You've done far too much talking as it is. What you need is rest. Good sleep. We'll leave you a while.
4: Come on, Tony.
2: Don't worry, Peter. Everything's going to be all right.
1: Well, what do you make of it, Blakeney?
0: Same old story, I'm afraid.
1: Never heard of this fellow, North?
0: Vaguely, but what I have heard, I haven't liked.
1: The thing I can't understand is how he comes to be sponsored by a woman like La Comtesse Dufresne.
0: Oh, of course. You brought her out of France, didn't you?
1: Yes, about 2 years ago.
0: Let me see. What were the circumstances?
1: Oh, usual story of family chateau in the Loire, attacked and pillaged by the mob, several servants killed, husband disappeared, believed murdered, wife got clear, managed to reach Paris disguised as a peasant, sought refuge with friends who were in touch with us. I picked her up, brought her through the escape route, and delivered her here.
0: Well, what sort of woman would you say she is?
1: Oh, above suspicion.
0: Well, you're sure of that?
1: I'd almost take my life on it.
0: Perhaps we're wrong about North after all. Perhaps the fellow just had bad luck. Or perhaps she doesn't realize.
1: There's only one way to find out.
0: How?
1: I shall give myself the pleasure of calling on the Countess this afternoon.
0: When Tony returned that evening, he seemed more mystified than ever.
1: I can't make it out, Danny, if I can.
0: Well, what did you find out?
1: Oh, nothing very positive, I'm afraid. Naturally, I had to be very guarded. But I did manage to get the conversation around to gambling in general and to North in particular.
0: Oh, how did she react?
1: She spoke very highly of him. I thought they were good friends.
0: Well, that seems to settle that.
1: I don't think it does, really. You see, there's something about her manner, a sort of vague uneasiness. When I hinted I'd like to meet North and join his club, she did her best to put me off.
0: Oh, did she give any reason for it?
1: Oh, she made some rather thin excuse about his membership list being full at the moment, and then hurriedly changed the conversation. I couldn't help feeling she was most unhappy and more than a little ashamed about the whole thing.
0: Well, perhaps it's her only way of earning money.
1: What? Introducing people to North's club on a sort of commission basis, you mean?
0: Yes.
1: Possible, I dare say, but I can't believe she's the type who stoop to that. Besides, she didn't come from France empty-handed, you know. There was a diamond necklace, I remember, and other jewels she'd been able to save from the mob. Enough to keep her in reasonable comfort for life.
0: Well, then, if it's not money, he must have some kind of hold over her.
1: Oh, what sort of hold?
0: Well, without knowing a great deal more, I wouldn't even try to guess. But I mean to find out.
1: How?
0: First by meeting the Countess, and then through her, North.
1: Yes, but she'll make some excuse to you, as she did to me.
0: Not at all. She owes you a debt of gratitude because you brought her to the safety of England.
1: Uh-huh.
0: As far as she's aware, she owes me nothing. If she's heard of me at all, it is a foolish fop with more money than is good for him.
1: In short, the perfect client for a discreetly private gambling club.
0: Exactly. It was easy enough to get an introduction to the Countess, and having gained that, equally easy to achieve my main purpose. That evening at the Unicorn Club, I presented the note from the Countess. A lackey took it away, and a few moments later, a man came towards me, all affability. He was a big man, with small, shifty eyes that never looked quite directly at you. It was dawn when I arrived home. Tony was dozing in a chair, but woke as soon as I came in, eager for news.
3: How did you get on, Percy? Did you meet him? What's he like? What sort of man?
0: One question at a time, my dear fellow. Yes, I did meet him. He's like a great fat slug, and I wouldn't trust him an inch. That's what sort of a night I've had. Well, count this when you've the leisure.
1: You won all this?
0: Yep.
1: Oh, how much?
0: 8,000 guineas, I dare say.
1: Oh, you must have been in luck.
0: I assure you, luck played no part in it whatsoever.
1: What? You mean it?
0: My dear Tony, when I find my opponents deliberately manipulating the cards, I reserve the right to do the same myself.
1: So you out-cheated them, eh?
0: Let's say outwitted them or outmaneuvered them.
1: You're amazing. I'd be given anything to have been there. It must have been amusing.
0: North didn't find it so. He was the heaviest loser.
1: Ah, well, that's the sort of place it is, isn't it?
0: And that's the sort of people they are.
1: I don't wonder Peter was cleaned out.
0: He never had a chance. The lamb led to the slaughter.
1: Well, what now? Do we face this fellow North, accuse him, and demand Peter's money back on threat of exposure?
0: Oh, well, that wouldn't get us anywhere. Anyway, he's got his money back. It'd merely be my word against anyone else's. Besides, it wouldn't settle the thing we really want to know.
1: What's the hold that North has over the Countess, you mean?
2: Well, exactly.
1: Well, then you're satisfied he has some hold on it?
0: Well, it's obvious.
1: How do you propose discovering what it is?
0: He let slip during the evening that he's to call on her this afternoon. Now, by an odd chance, one of her footmen has had a sudden illness. However, rather than leave his mistress in the lurch, he's arranged with a cousin, who happens to be out of the situation at the moment, very conveniently, to take his place. No, of course not. What's the time, Jenny?
1: 10 to 6.
0: And I'm supposed to be on duty at 6:30. I'll have to fly.

0: Now, Marius Goring as the Scarlet Pimpernel.
1: It was a long chance I'd taken, of course. But still, many a long chance has succeeded. North duly arrived at the Countess's house about 4 o'clock. I opened the door to him and showed him to where she sat waiting in the drawing room. I had barely left the room before he began.
2: That's a pretty trick you served on me yesterday, I must say.
3: A pretty trick? I do not understand.
2: Sending that fellow Blakeney to me.
3: But he said he wanted to play. He was tired of his own club.
2: The truth, I only probably blackballed him.
3: Blackballed? What is that, please?
2: Excluded, debarred.
3: But why?
2: Why? Because he's a shopper, that's why. Cleverest cheat I've seen in years.
3: Sir Percy Blakeney?
2: Yes.
3: But that is absurd.
2: Then how do you account for the fact that he went away with 8,000 guineas of my money?
3: I cannot believe it.
2: Well, it's true, I tell you.
3: I am sorry, but he seems so, well, so simple and naive. How was I to know?
2: It's your job to know, madam.
3: I can only repeat, I am sorry.
2: Being sorry won't recover my 8,000 guineas, will it? I'm warning you. One more mistake like that and you'll regret it.
3: Mr. Basil, I implore you. When I think of all those poor people I send to you, I beg of you, please release me. I cannot go on much longer.
2: You'll go on just as long as I want you to go on. Or I may consider it my duty to get in touch with a certain French gentleman named Chauvelin, a member of the Committee of Public Safety.
3: Oh, no.
2: I've no doubt he'd be most interested to learn about a certain Jean Cardot, a peasant serving a sentence of 5 years in the fortress of Lyon.
3: No, you wouldn't. You would not betray him.
2: You play fair with me, madam. I'll play fair with you.
3: I'll do anything. Anything at all.
2: Then don't you forget it. And remember this, too.
1: Dear lady,
2: no more errors of judgment. No more Blakeneys, you understand?
3: Yes, I understand.
4: What are we going to do, Percy? Oh, give me leave and I'll challenge the swine to a duel.
1: Now, that wouldn't solve anything.
4: That would solve everything for the Countess.
1: She is not the only one we have to consider.
4: You mean Peter Milford?
1: There are others too, Tony. I'll be making inquiries. George Warrington, for instance, and Sir Toby Guest. Both of them paupers in Newgate Prison. Johnny Turnbull disappeared a month ago, and he hasn't been seen since. Young Lord Tunster, married only a year, killed while hunting. An accident, they say. Every one of these people, and more besides, many more. Ruined by this fellow North.
4: I appreciate how you feel, but... Well, we can't hope to avenge them all, you know.
1: Not thinking so much of vengeance as of reparation.
4: You mean, make him repay the money he's cheated from his victims?
1: Every penny. Of course, it won't bring back those who are dead, but at least it'll be some consolation to their dependents.
4: Oh, it's a noble plan, Blakeney, but how are we going to do it?
1: Well, I don't know. We may need a third to help us.
4: Who?
1: Jean Cordot.
4: The man in prison in Lyon, you mean?
1: Yes.
4: Yeah, but who is he?
1: A peasant, so North says. A poacher.
4: So North says.
1: Anyhow, we'll soon know the truth about him.
4: You intend to approach the Countess?
1: Oh, no. That'd be most unwise.
4: Well, then how?
1: Tomorrow morning, Tony, you and I leave for France. We arrived in Lyon in the guise of merchants from Paris. Neither of us knew the city well, and it took us several days of guarded inquiries to gather the information we sought. But at last, we were ready to act.
4: Point one, Jean Cordot is a good conduct prisoner. Good conduct prisoners are allowed out of the fortress every day under armed escort to work in the vegetable fields.
1: Point two, the main road to Paris runs beside these vegetable fields.
4: Point three, the armed escort is always the same man, a certain Henri Dumois, who spends his evenings drinking in a tavern called the White Hart.
1: Ergo, win Dumois, and Cordot is ours.
4: And to win Dumois?
1: We will observe the age-old precept that every man has his price. And so that evening in the White Hart, warder Henri Dumois found his wine was free, paid for from the bulging purses of two affable and obviously rich merchants from Paris. They were charming company, full of understanding and sympathy. And by the third bottle, Dumois was talking to them as freely as to old friends.
5: Dog's life. That's what it is, isn't it? Dog's life.
6: Is that all?
5: Poor wages and bad food and discipline. Morning, noon, and night, nothing but discipline.
6: I might as well be a prisoner.
1: I wonder you stay there, my friend. You don't have to.
6: It's a job. They're not so easy to come by these days.
4: I should think an intelligent man like yourself would be better off in a little business of his own.
6: Strange you should say that. I have always wanted to be a pork butcher.
4: Oh, an admirable calling, I'm sure.
6: Matter of fact, there happens to be a place for sale at the moment.
4: Oh.
6: Good position. Close by the cathedral.
5: Why, we've anything to buy you.
7: Then why don't you?
5: A little matter of money, citizen.
7: Mean you haven't enough put by?
5: I mean I haven't any put by.
8: How much would this business cost?
5: 2,000 francs.
8: Is that all?
5: It may sound a small sum to you, citizen.
8: Oh, suppose my friend and I were to give you 2,000 francs.
5: And suppose the heavens were to open.
8: No, we're serious. In return for such a sum, would you be prepared to do us a small service?
5: For 2,000 francs, I would do anything short of murder.
8: You mean that?
5: Do I look like a man who speaks for the sake of hearing his voice?
1: Good. You are a prisoner, one Jean Cordeau.
5: What about him?
1: He will be working in the fields tomorrow, close by the road to Paris.
5: Yes?
1: I mean, very close.
5: It could be so arranged.
1: And suppose two horsemen were to appear on the road at 11 o'clock, leading a third riderless horse?
5: Yes.
1: And suppose as they came opposite Cordeau, you were to trip and fall by accident, and he were to seize his chance and leap onto the spare horse, and all three men were to gallop off together? What would you do?
5: I should fire after him, of course.
1: You are not a very good shot, I think.
5: Lamentable, monsieur.
1: Ah. And then?
5: Then I should run to the jail and report his escape.
1: Would that take long?
5: I am not a very good runner either. 5 minutes, perhaps 6.
1: And another 4 to 5 minutes to saddle horses for the pursuit? No, 10 minutes in all? Yes, quite enough. For 2,000 francs. A bargain, my friend.
5: A bargain, monsieur.
1: The plan worked without a hitch. 4 days later, Kearney and I and the man who called himself Jean Cordeau were in London. And the following morning, Sir Basil North went strolling alone in St. James's Park.
9: Good morning, Sir Basil.
2: I'm afraid you have the advantage of me, sir.
9: Oh, I hope you may recognize me. My name's Anthony Dewhurst.
2: You mean Lord Dewhurst?
9: And?
2: Do forgive me, please. This is a very great pleasure, Lord.
9: I trust you'll find it so. Would you care for a drive, Sir Basil?
2: A drive?
9: Yes, I have a carriage in the mouth.
2: I'm honored. Deeply obliged, Lord. I'm afraid.
9: I think you should come, Sir Basil.
2: I will most willingly, but you see,
9: I have a pistol in my pocket, Sir Basil.
1: An hour later, the carriage drove outside an isolated cottage in Richmond. Still under the menace of Tony's pistol, North descended. The door of the cottage opened, and he came in. The first person he saw was me.
2: You, Blakeney! What the devil's the meaning of this? Is this some sort of idiotic joke?
10: You underrate my sense of humor, Sir Basil. We've had you brought here to meet an old friend.
2: You? Cordeau?
11: You are surprised to see me, monsieur?
2: But I thought that...
11: You thought I was in Lyon jail?
2: Yes, I...
11: So I was. Till these two gentlemen were kind enough to rescue me.
2: I see. Well, I'm very glad.
11: Glad, monsieur?
2: Well, of course, I mean to say, I...
10: Suppose they have done with all this nonsense.
2: I don't understand.
10: Monsieur Cordeau knows everything.
2: Everything?
10: About your little gambling den and all the things that happened there, and the fortunes that have been lost and the lives that have been ruined. And above all, of the way in which you've terrorized and blackmailed the Comtesse du Fresne.
11: Very clever of you, monsieur, to use me as your weapon. Very effective, I'm sure.
12: Blakeney, this is a nice collection of swords you have. Do you mind if I use one?
10: Not at all, my dear fellow. Make sure you clean it afterwards. Come on, Tony. Let's go.
9: Oh, by all means.
2: No, wait. You're not going to leave me alone with him, are you?
10: I'm sure you two must have lots to talk about.
2: You don't understand him. He'll kill me.
11: Not all at once. Just bit by bit.
2: Oh.
11: It may take days or even weeks. We shan't be disturbed. It's very quiet here.
2: Take me. For God's sake, I'll do anything.
10: Anything
2: at all, I swear.
10: Oh, very well. These are my terms. First, a signed and detailed confession.
2: Agreed.
10: Second, a humble and public apology to the Countess.
2: Agreed.
10: Third, as some slight recompense for the mental anguish you caused her, £50,000.
2: £50,000? Well, I agreed.
10: And fourth, full compensation to the last penny to every one of your victims or to their dependents.
2: That's impossible.
10: Why?
2: Well, it would break me.
10: That's what we mean to do, North. Break you completely.
2: I won't do it.
10: Please yourself. Should we go, Tony?
2: All right, I'll make a bargain with you.
10: Not interested in bargains. The terms are full recompense to the last penny.
2: Very well. I agree.
10: Good. Let's all go back to town, shall we? We've a busy day ahead. You, North, to carry out the terms of your agreement. Lord Dewhurst and I to make sure that you do it.
11: And I?
10: And you, monsieur, to enjoy the bliss of the union with that charming lady, your wife, Madame la Comtesse du Fresne.

0: Now, Marius Goring as the Scarlet Pimpernel.
1: Don't bother. I'll see who it is.
2: Hello, Tony.
1: Oh, it's you, Peter. Come in.
3: No, thanks.
4: Peter, it's good to see you. Let me see. The Countess, you know, but the Count, I think of.
3: Hello, Blakeney. Good evening. I hope I'm not butting in or anything like that, but
4: Sarah.
3: I wanted you to be the first to know.
4: Oh, to know what?
3: Well, the good news, of course. I'm getting married.
4: Oh, splendid.
3: Oh, congratulations, Peter. Everything's worked out all right. Naturally, I mean.
5: Well, as a matter of fact, that's something else I wanted to tell you. The most extraordinary thing happened this morning.
3: What was that?
5: Well, you remember that fellow North?
3: Oh, yes. Oh. I did that. Yes.
5: He sent me back my IOUs and a draft on the Bank of England for 4,000 guineas. Well, that's every penny I lost that night at his club. Well, that's extraordinary, isn't it?
3: 4,000? A scoundrel. Should have been 4,001.
5: 4,001?
3: For the price of a cab, my dear fellow.

0: Another color with city dirt?
1: That dirt edge needs Mild Green Fairy's cleaning edge. Concentrates where powders can't. Right on the dirt.
2: Even on city dirt.
1: Oh, Fairy has the cleaning edge.
3: Hold it. 15 seconds from now, you'll see the picture he just took. See? With a Polaroid Land camera, you get bright, sharp pictures in 15 seconds. Snap, pull, peel. It's that easy. Is there any better way to get pictures of the family?
4: Inside every Cape plum, there's a nice, clean stone asking to be let out. There's a very sweet sound to Cape plums when you have them for afters.

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1: The cough drops.
2: Once upon a time there was an engineer.
3: Choo-choo Charlie was his name, we hear.
2: He had an engine and he sure had fun. He used good and plenty candy to make the train run.
4: Charlie says, love my good and plenty. Charlie says, really ring the bell. Charlie says, love my good and plenty. Don't know any other candy that I love so well.
5: I came across Mr. Kipley in the meadow by the church. If I've painted that spire once, he said, I've painted it a dozen times. He offered me an apple pie. An artist needs inspiration, he explained. Golden shortcrust pastry, delicious apple filling, and just the right amount of sugar sprinkled on top. But then, when it comes to the little details, Mr. Kipley does have an exceedingly good eye.
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1: Control tower back to CX4. Wind southeast, ceiling 1200. All clear.
0: Okay, this is Hop Harrigan coming in. Yes, it's America's ace of the airways. Coming in for another transcribed episode in the adventures of Hop Harrigan. Say, gang, our aviation news ticker has brought in news of North American super streamlined jet-propelled fighter, the XP-86. That's the new ship designed for high-speed flight, approaching the speed of sound. The report we have says the new plane has completed its initial test flights at the Muroc Air Base in California, and the first flights went off without a hitch. There's still a lot of testing to be done at the desert air base, and it's going ahead day by day. At first, the Air Force kept all details of the fighter a secret. Well, now information is being released. The streamlined jet fighter was designed and built to come nearer to the speed of sound under actual combat conditions than any other American fighter. Air Force officials say the speed will be over 600 miles an hour with a range of more than 1,000 miles. Say, here's something that surprised me. Up to a little while ago, there was only one of our 48 states still not on a regular airline route. That state was Delaware. And that was the surprise because Delaware is a busy manufacturing center. But a few days ago, Delaware was relieved of its embarrassment when two major airlines began regular passenger and cargo service at Newcastle County Airport, a short distance from Wilmington. The air carriers, American and TWA, have scheduled a total of 4 daily flights into the 800-acre former Army Air Base. During the war, the field was a jumping-off point for ATC flights across the Atlantic. In just a few minutes, gang, I'll be back with more up-to-date news from around the air lane, so don't forget to listen. And now to our story. From Lakeville to New Orleans, from New Orleans to Managua, and now out of Managua, roaring over open ocean, southward toward Guayaquil in Ecuador, Hop, Tank, and John Temple fly an Army B-26 in pursuit of Carlos Mendez. The Argentinian, carrying the Lakeville Bell in a Fairchild packet, and with Gail Nolan, his prisoner, is heading for the safety of his ranch. The boys are desperately trying to cut down his 1,500-mile lead. But in our last episode, a warning was sent from a small tramp steamer which was battling storm-tossed waters about winds of hurricane force directly on Hop's course. And as static interferes with radio reception, the young pilot flies headlong into danger.
2: Boy, this set sure is kicking up an awful racket. Can't hear a thing.
3: Try a couple of other stations on the coast, Hank.
2: No soap. Wonder what's wrong with it.
4: Maybe getting some weather interference. Might as well turn it off.
3: Doesn't look too bad, Hop.
2: Well, those clouds up ahead are pretty thick. Yeah, I don't like them.
3: We'll be able to get through all right, won't we?
2: Oh, yes, if the weather isn't breaking.
3: Well, where are we now?
2: Tank's doing the navigating, ask him.
3: Well, where are we, Tank?
2: Oh, we ain't doing too bad. About 500 miles south of Managua and 400 southwest of Panama. We ought to hit the coast in, well, about 2 hours.
4: Near Guayaquil.
2: Yeah.
3: We're certainly a long way from land now.
2: You ain't getting nervous, are you, John?
3: Well, no, but you've got to admit the ocean doesn't make a very good runway in case of trouble.
2: Why, there ain't going to be no trouble.
4: And flying this course, we'll cut down Mendez's lead.
2: Where do you suppose he'll land?
4: Well, he must be close to South America now, and he'll have to refuel pretty soon.
2: We'll hit Colombia first. Let's see where the big airfields are down there. Well, not so many. One at Bogota, the capital.
4: Tank, it's Bogota.
2: What's this?
4: Medellin. Those were the only 2 big cities on his course.
3: The radio was only working. I could alert the field managers.
4: There's still time.
2: Hey! Hang on!
3: What happened?
4: Just hit a bump.
2: Just. Look at the altimeter. We dropped 500 feet.
4: They're getting close to that overcast. Yeah, it's rough.
2: Let's hope they don't get no rougher.
0: But even as Tank speaks, the Martin Marauder is hit by another downdraft, and Hop is forced to fight the controls to bring the ship level again. Now a worried frown wrinkles his brow. The weather is thick and heavy, storm clouds sweeping around him on all sides, and above the steady drone of the engines, he can hear the low, menacing rumble of thunder. The young pilot realizes he's in for a tough battle. Meanwhile, 600 miles to the east, the box-like Fairchild packet, piloted by Carlos Mendez, roars through clear skies over South American soil. In the cargo compartment, Gail Nolan is trying to figure out a way to help young Christopher Cross, who is trapped beneath the massive 10-ton Lakeville Bell. can't get out, and without food or water, is in serious trouble. Finally, she comes to a decision.
5: Senor Mendez! Senor Mendez!
0: The flight compartment hatch opens almost immediately, and Carlos Mendez, his olive skin features creased in a confident smile, saunters in.
6: Yes, Miss Nolan? You called me?
5: Yes, I did.
6: What can I do for you?
5: My arms are getting awfully sore. I wonder if you'd loosen the ropes.
6: So, it would seem you've had a change of heart, then.
5: Yes.
6: You are not quite as elegant as you were before.
5: It's really very uncomfortable. I promise I won't cause any trouble.
6: Well, you have had a change of heart.
5: Will you, please?
6: Gladly, my dear Miss Nolan. If you will be still a moment.
5: Thank you. And, if the offer still holds, I would like something to eat.
6: Oh, better and better. You are really becoming cooperative.
5: I haven't had anything to eat since breakfast yesterday.
6: I was wondering how long you could hold out. Ah, there you are.
5: Oh, thank you.
6: I suggest you rub your arms, restore the circulation, and I shall bring you something to eat right away.
5: Thank you very much. I appreciate it.
6: Not at all, Miss Nolan. Not at all.
5: Chris. Chris, can you hear me?
7: I hear you, Miss Nolan.
5: You all right?
7: I'm awful hungry.
5: I know you must be. I'll try to get something for you. How'd you get in there, anyhow?
7: I saw them bring the bell on the field. And when they weren't looking, I climbed up and hung onto the tongue. The bell was on the truck then, and the edge was sticking over the side.
5: Oh, is there enough air under there?
7: Oh, sure. The edge of the bell's up on a block of wood on the other side. There's about 6 inches clearance. But it ain't enough for me to get out.
5: At least I can get some food into you.
7: Now, look, Miss Nolan, don't you worry about a thing.
5: What?
7: I'm here, and I'll help you. You tell that Mendez to go jump in the lake.
5: Oh, Chris. Quiet, come back.
6: Ah, looking for something, Miss Nolan?
5: Why, no.
6: Do not try to deceive me. You wish to learn the secret of the bell, yes? Why I have gone to so much trouble to get it.
5: Well, yes. Yes, that's it.
6: When we have reached my ranch in Argentina, then perhaps I will show you something amazing. But now, here is food. I trust you will find it satisfactory.
5: Thank you. I'm sure I will.
6: Now, is there anything else I might do for you?
5: No, nothing. Oh, when will we get to your ranch?
6: Not for some time yet. We land at Bogota in a few minutes to refuel, and then we start on the next to the last lap. At dawn, perhaps, we will reach Cañada Verde, and there we will be safe from all possible pursuit. There I shall reveal to you the secret of the bell.
0: Under Mendez's watchful eyes, Gail tries to look as though she's eating ravenously, but does her best to save as much as she can for Chris. When Mendez finally leaves her, she runs to the other side of the bell and slides the paper plate under the edge to the very hungry young boy.
5: Here, Chris.
7: Gosh, thanks, Miss Nolan.
5: Hurry up, and don't forget to give me back the cup and plate.
7: Sure thing.
5: Did you hear what he said, Chris?
7: About the bell? Yeah.
5: What do you suppose he means? What secret?
7: You've got me. But you'll know when we get to his ranch.
5: Tomorrow morning. But then what are we going to do about you, Chris? What are we going to do about you?
0: Raising her hand to her head in an unconscious gesture of worry and fear, Gail battles with the problem which will face them at dawn. Chris has done a brave thing in following Gail, but now he's in grave danger. When the bell is unloaded, he's sure to be found, and Mendez is ruthless. Gang, we'll rejoin Hop Tank and John Temple in just a moment, so stand by. You know, fellas and girls, the Navy has come up with a new development that should be of tremendous help to pilots of planes such as the PBM Mariner. It's a floating seaplane berth, perfected by the Bureau of Yards and Docks. The new berth has the advantage of being able to move out from shore to meet incoming waterborne aircraft. Built on pontoons, the seaplane slip operates along a 600-foot submerged cable and can be swung about in any direction to permit a plane to taxi into the wind while entering the slip. Pilots like that because they're relieved of the sometimes difficult task of maneuvering a large plane to a dock in choppy seas and high winds. Furthermore, the actual mooring of a seaplane to the movable dock is the easiest thing in the world. The seaplane berth's wide entrance is lined with a series of 6 water jets, 3 on each side. The water jets are used to push the plane from one side of the berth to the other. At the same time, the plane is moving slowly into the mooring end. The mooring base is constructed on 134 pontoons assembled in such a way that the slip can be lowered or raised whenever desired. That way, it can also be used as an emergency dry dock, as well as a mooring berth. The lowering and raising is accomplished by pumping water in or out of certain sets of pontoons. Seaplane pilots are sure to like the floating berth because it means easier and safer landings with a minimum of trouble from waves and winds. All sections of American aviation are constantly working on improvements such as this new seaplane slip, New planes, new engines, new designs all add up to better service for customers and better defense for the nation. There's one job, though, that aviation is counting on you fellas and girls to do. They need pilots and technicians to man these planes of the future. So always remember, America needs flyers. And now, back to our story. Dark, threatening storm clouds have closed in around the Martin Marauder, and after a half hour of rough, bumpy flying, the weather has broken in full force. Vivid blue-white flashes of lightning crackle dangerously close to the storm-tossed plane, and the rolling, crashing thunderclaps beat against Hop's, Tank's, and John's ears as though shouting a promise of instant destruction. The perspiration pouring down his cheeks, Hop keeps the plane charging forward as Tank and the FBI agent hang on grimly, sweating it out with him.
2: Boy, this is the roughest we ever tried to carve through.
3: Think we can make it, Hop?
4: We're still flying.
2: Yeah, but how long can we take it? Every second I expect a wing to rip off. Here it comes.
4: Hold tight.
2: There. We're level.
8: I don't see how we're doing it.
3: Well, can't you climb and get over the storm?
8: A dive, maybe. Get under it.
4: I can't do anything. My hands are full just keeping this baby in the air.
3: So what would happen if lightning hit the plane?
4: Probably wreck the ignition system.
3: And then?
8: Start trying to remember your swimming lessons. We hit the drink fast.
3: Thanks. Next time I won't ask questions.
4: See any break in the clouds, Tank?
8: Kidding. Can't see nothing except trouble.
4: Well, check out fuel supply.
3: Don't tell me we're running out of gas.
4: Well, we're bucking stiff headwinds. We're being thrown all over the sky. Who knows where we'll be when we get clear.
8: If we get clear.
4: Go on, get me a reading.
8: Yeah.
3: Then you think we won't have enough to reach Guayaquil?
4: I know we won't have enough.
3: What?
4: I'm worried about reaching the coast. How about a tank?
2: Not too good. Auxiliaries are all empty and the main tanks are only about half full.
4: That's going to be tight.
2: Here we go again.
8: This will be bad.
2: Rider, Hop, rider.
4: Trying to.
3: Feels like we're being thrown all over the sky.
8: We are.
2: Hop, we're turning over. Watch it.
4: I can't do anything about it.
2: Hang on.
3: I'm getting dizzy.
4: Sure. We're flying upside down.
8: And get her right side up, quick.
4: Controls won't answer.
2: The ship can't take it. She'll fall apart. Hop, do something.
0: Clutched in a giant hand, the Martin Marauder hangs suspended in midair, upside down. Hop, Tank, and John, dangling from the safety belts, fight a mounting dizziness. But try as he may, the young pilot cannot right the ship. Gang, you won't want to miss a word of our next suspense-packed episode. So tune in and fly with Hop Harrigan, America's ace of the airwaves. So long, Hop. We'll be seeing you same time, same mutual station. Hop Harrigan is a transcribed, copyrighted feature appearing in All American Comics magazine.

0: You know, cats have minds of their own. That's why we love them. They really do know what they like. Tibby, Tibby, Tibby.
1: 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And Tabby, she's happier than ever. 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
1: Agent Z, we have been called to this country by certain intelligence officials who are old friends of mine. As you know, internal troubles here have been slowing up the defense program now being pushed in all quarters. One unscrupulous leader is suspected. He is known to be in contact with certain enemy leaders and has been under constant observation. We now have reason to believe this man is expecting a visitor who may cause more trouble here. Study these records. Keep me informed of the steps you take.

0: The brochure which K7 gave to Agent Z contained all but one fact. The expected visitor had already arrived in the country and was at that very moment closeted with the suspected leader in a small cottage near the outskirts of the city.
1: I arrived this morning. One of my men had previously rented this cottage. Well, I am here.
2: I did not expect you for 2 days.
1: We believe it is time to strike. Now, don't misunderstand. You have done excellent work. The bombings of railroad stations and other public buildings have disturbed your people and upset your diplomats. Now we will deliver one masterstroke.
2: As you say, the time is ripe. You have plans?
1: Yes. No more wasting time on railroad stations. We will dynamite the government buildings. Strike direct.
2: It would be impossible. They are guarded.
1: Nothing's impossible. Here are reports from men who work for us. The cabinet meets often at night. The visitors' galleries are open to the public. It would be very easy to leave a powerful bomb in a briefcase.
2: If I went near the government buildings while the cabinet was in session, the Secret Service men would follow me.
1: But they do not know me.
2: You are willing to take the chance?
1: From now on, you are not to be connected with any suspicious actions. You are not to take chances. I am here to do that. Let the intelligence men follow you. We want you to appear innocent and to be ready to make your demands when we are ready.
2: Ah, I see. It is a good plan. How soon?
1: Perhaps within the next 2 or 3 days. Perhaps later. We will wait until circumstances play into our hands. Then we will strike.

0: The plot was laid. When the two men finished their conference, the leader left, unaware of the fact that when he stepped into the street, a Secret Service man again took up the job of trailing him. That night, Agent Z received a complete report on his movements throughout the day. He went over them with Pat.
1: Well, there doesn't seem to be much here, Pat. I've studied reports on Gurning's movements during the last month. Today has been little different than the other days.
2: Then there's not much to go on.
1: No, not much. But there is something. I said there was a little difference between his movements today and on other days. But there was one difference. He visited a small cottage on the outskirts of the city early this morning.
2: I noticed that, Z.
1: I want you to drive out there, Pat. I've got to meet K7 or I'd go myself. Take a good look around. See what you can find out.
2: All right.
1: I'll meet you back here later.

0: A short time later, the spy, Fontaine, again talked with the leader who plotted against the country. The time was shortly after nightfall.
1: Beginning when I talked with you here this morning, I thought it would be several days before I would act. However, my plans have been changed. I'm going to strike tonight.
2: So soon?
1: There's no point in waiting. It is better to act before it is known that I am in the country. That is one reason. The other is that circumstances have played into our hands. The cabinet meets tonight.
2: You are going to...
1: The briefcase you see on the table is a carefully constructed bomb. It is powerful enough to completely wreck the building in which the cabinet meets. Tonight, I take it with me. It will be left beneath one of the seats in the visitor's gallery. 10 minutes later... Well, the diplomats who have been responsible for rearming this country will be dead.
2: And what will happen after that?
1: You will make your demands. You will set up an independent state under the control of my country. Our leader will go ahead with his plans on the continent. He will rule Europe without opposition.
2: Who is that?
1: One of my men, probably. You're nervous, my friend. Come in.
3: A car has stopped on the road.
1: Well, what of it?
3: A woman got out. She walked by the house slowly twice. Now she is watching from across the street.
1: So. Turn off the light.
2: Someone has discovered us.
1: Turn off the light, I said. Now I will go out without being seen. As soon as the door is closed, turn the light on again. All right. Now show me where she is.
3: There, behind the bushes. You can see her head.
1: Circle around behind her. I will go to the left. We will seize her.

0: Don't try to move.
1: What are you doing?
0: Holding a gun against you. Keep your hands where I can see them. Walk into the house.
1: Who are you?
0: That is a question I want you to answer. Start walking. I'll take care of her, Sergei. Go down the road and get her car. Drive it around behind the house.
2: I'll get it.
0: As soon as you have put it out of sight, come back here and wait. Now, mademoiselle, here's the door. Please step in.
3: Who is she? Why have you brought her here?
0: Because she was spying on us. Sit down in that chair, mademoiselle.
3: What are you going to do with her?
0: Keep her here until I return, Gurney. The cabinet is already in session. I haven't time to question her now. Later, we will dispose of her. She must not live to talk.

0: A short time later, Agent Z and Secret Agent K7 stepped into the visitor's gallery. It was nearly time for the cabinet meeting to start.
1: The cabinet meeting is late getting underway tonight. I thought you might enjoy seeing it in session.
2: Yes, I've never had the opportunity before. Here are two seats. Shall we take them?
1: Yes. Not many people here. By the way, did you make any progress today?
2: Yes, a little. I've been checking the records of the men our suspect associates with. They're an unsavory crew. I don't think there's any doubt they're behind the bombings that have caused so much trouble.
1: Go on.
2: Well, as I was saying, I believe... K7, you see that man coming from the other side?
1: Rolf Ponturn.
2: Yes, he came in a minute ago. He had a bulging briefcase with him. He left it in one of the seats on the other side and is leaving. He's seen us. I'm going to stop him. Just a minute, Ponturn. I want to talk to you.
1: I don't think you need an introduction to me, Ponturn.
3: K7, get out of my way.
1: If you move...
3: Let go.
2: He was reaching for his gun. I hit him over the head with the butt of mine.
1: Agent Z, get that briefcase. Hurry.
2: Yes, sir. Here it is. It's heavy.
1: Open it.
2: Wait. It's not locked. Hey, it's a bomb.
1: Rip those wires out.
2: Good Lord. 3 minutes more and it would have been too late. Here's the clock mechanism.
4: K7, I followed this man here.
1: What do you know about him, L6?
4: He was with the man we suspect at the cottage near the outskirts of the city. An hour ago, they seized Miss Norwood. What? Ponturn came here.
2: You say Miss Norwood has been seized?
4: She's held at the cottage.
1: Go after her, Agent Z. I'll take care of things here. I think we can say this case is closed.

0: Region Z reporting to K7. Miss Norwood was found unharmed. She was being held prisoner by the leader whom you suspected. There is enough evidence against him to convict. We have also seized four members of Pontern's ring and the names of all who were in the plot. They are being rounded up tonight.
1: Within recent months, there have been many plots against the European democracies, and none have been more desperate than the one to blow up the government buildings of one great empire. I will tell you of some of the other plots and counterplots in future programs. Listen for my next story. This is K7 speaking.

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Log entry, the catch Scarlet Queen, Philip Kearney, master. Position, 123 degrees west, 38 degrees 17 minutes north. Gyro compass course, 327. Wind fresh, sky fair. Remarks, proceeding from Jinsen, Korea to Tientsin, China with dead man aboard. Reason for death, the Lily in the Chemulpo Bar.

0: It was a fair trip and a fast one through the inland sea, then south through the channel of Tsushima Kaikyo and into the long rolling swells of the East China Sea. The Scarlet Queen was north of the trades now, and she reached around the tip of the Korean Peninsula with the spanking passage wind abeam and swung her bows into the Yellow Sea.
1: It's on the quarter, man. He's on the main emission. Spotting out.
0: The angle of the wind moved abaft, and we trimmed her for the run up the Korean coast. The next day, we docked in Jinsen Harbor. It was an unscheduled stop on the chartered voyage of the Scarlet Queen. No Kang contact to meet until we made Shanghai. And that meant no danger from Kang's rival, Constantino. But we did need the port to take care of some minor ship repairs that we didn't have time for in Kobe due to the Constantino trouble that developed around Kang's Boston Geisha and Chesapeake Bay. So Jinsen was one port where I thought I could look for some relaxation instead of someone sneaking up behind me. My chief mate Gallagher and the crew turned to on sail repairs, and I wandered up into the dusty city. The street was typically oriental, bustling with movement, most of it concerned with carrying a burden of some kind from one place to another. Horses, carts, trucks, rickshaws, men bent double from heavy loads on their shoulders. I was just passing under a hanging sign that advertised the Chamulpo Bar, drinks served with or without ice.
2: Bless my soul! You there.
0: When a voluminous voice boomed out of the narrow doorway leading into the dim interior.
2: Yes, you. You think this sparkle in my eyes for anyone else inside?
0: It's a little sudden, isn't it?
2: Indeed it is. A strange new white man doesn't happen to me every day. One so beautiful as you, not even every year.
0: You're pretty charming yourself.
2: Well, well. Come in, won't you? I'd come out after you if I went so broad across the... you can see for yourself. I have to ease out of this doorway sideways. And, well, you can see for yourself.
0: Her profile, matched against the narrow opening, left no need for words.
2: Don't let it scare you, dearie. Come on in. There's opportunity for a man like you in the Chamulpo Bar.
3: And so Mutual continues The Voyage of the Scarlet Queen, written by Gil Dowd and Bob Tallman, and starring Elliot Lewis. The Scarlet Queen, proudest ship to plow the seas, bound for uncharted adventure. Every week a complete entry in the log, and every week a league further in the strange voyage of the Scarlet Queen.
0: Her name was Lily Swain, and she went a long way toward filling the emptiness of the Chamulpo Bar. The hair she fluffed up as I followed her in was a red wig. Her broad face held a few traces of earlier, thinner beauty, and they were exaggerated by heavy makeup. She was about shoulder high. Her arms were solid from wrist to elbow with bracelets, and the sags of her throat were held in by an inch and a half of jeweled choker.
2: Hi, you.
4: Yes, Missy, you want tea?
2: We have for you, guests. You mix drinks chop-chop while you're still one PC boy.
4: Yes, Missy.
2: There now. Sit down and tell Lily all about yourself. A seaman from your clothes. A big one. My, my.
0: Captain Phil Kearney, San Francisco.
2: I don't say. Did you bring any American magazines?
0: No, I didn't.
2: Any newspapers, phonograph records?
0: No.
2: All the way out here from the States and you didn't bring anything American? Of course, 25 years ago, I wouldn't have asked for all these inanimate things. You'd be enough. There now, don't be embarrassed. Hey, you go catchy hold Miss Ellis. You tell a big PC man out here.
4: Oh, yes, PC. Oh, a big PC man, all right. Catchy PC, Ellis, all right.
2: What did you say you were doing in Shenzhen?
0: I didn't say.
2: How can you be so mysterious with such a wide-open, friendly face? Unbend, Phil. I won't sit on your lap.
0: Well, I'm not doing anything here. I'm just passing through. From here, I'm going down the coast of China. From there, I'm going across the line into the shallow seas. Then maybe I'll come back.
2: Is that the way you make your living?
0: Well, I can't.
2: You have your own ship?
0: Lily, you're a nosy old busybody. Let's hear about you for a while. Huh?
2: All right, so you don't want to talk about what you've done or what you're going to do?
0: Uh-huh.
2: I've met your kind before in this prison and that one. Been married to a few.
0: Well, then you'd understand.
2: There are opportunities in Korea for a young man like you. You've got the guts for it.
0: No, meaning what?
2: Just for example, I know a certain party that would pay you $1,500 to get in a certain cargo from here to Shenzhen.
0: Huh? What is it, guns or narcotics?
2: Will that make any difference to you?
0: It might.
2: Well, it's neither. It's perfectly legitimate. I have a cargo of ginseng roots that'll bring $10,000 gold on the current Shenzhen market.
0: Huh?
2: You know the Chinese demand for the stuff. They think it's the one herb of all medicine herbs. Cure for everything from blood sickness to the opposite. Whatever that is.
0: Mm-hmm.
2: With inflation, I've seen $300 offered for less than 5 pounds of it. Right in this room. A few roots, no bigger than turnips.
0: Well, that sounds pretty good, Lily.
2: Ah, believe me, Phil. If you'd stick with the lily, we'd work a fortune out of the Yellow Sea. Wait a minute now. I'll go get the papers.
5: Well, Big PC Man is right.
2: Oh, Phil, this is my daughter Alice, Phil Carney.
0: Mm-hmm.
2: Captain Carney's going to take our cargo to Shenzhen. What do you think of that?
5: Looks all right to me.
2: Bye, Phil, another drink, dearie. I'll go and get the papers ready for him to sign.
5: The same, darling?
0: Yeah. She was easy to say yes to. Rust-colored hair, green eyes under cultivated brows and long lashes, and a way of walking toward the bar that told as much of her background as you needed to know. But the expression she brought back with her told me she wanted to share it all.
5: How does it feel to be the most popular man in Shenzhen, Phil?
0: Oh, well, unreal somehow, since the Chamopo Bar is the only place I've been.
5: What did the Lily tell you?
0: That she had a cache of ginseng worth 10,000 bucks on the Tianjin market.
5: But she didn't tell you where she got it.
0: I didn't ask her.
5: Oh. That gives me the line I wanted on your character. I like it. I think we could be very close friends.
0: I think that would be very nice.
5: Then we're agreed. But, Phil, you'll have to be careful of her. She lies.
0: What are you giving me? She's told the truth so far, hasn't she?
5: She knew your ship was in the harbor as soon as you did, for one thing. And she introduced me as her daughter, but I'm not.
0: So? Where'd that get her?
5: Nothing like the hearty mother, sexy daughter act to pull a normal guy around. We've done it before, but I'm fed up. Look, Phil, she's a lot more desperate than she admits.
0: Mm-hmm.
5: She stole that ginseng from some native planters inland. They're on a trail. She's got to get it out of here before they find it.
0: You think I shouldn't load it then?
5: Oh, sure, Phil. But you're crazy if you do it for $1,500. You could have another 1,000 without even half trying. She won't trust a native ship. She's desperate, I tell you.
2: Hi, you. Another drink for Captain Carney and one for me.
0: Yep.
5: Don't even hint at what I said, but hold out for that extra grand and see what happens.
0: Mm-hmm.
2: Run along now, Alice. It's time for business again. Here are the papers to sign.
5: Maybe I'll see you later, Captain.
6: Oh,
0: thank you.
6: Lily, my darling, there's already one drink here, and you promised...
2: Stop sniveling. I'll think it over. Bill, this is Ray.
0: Hello, Ray.
6: Raymond Fleming Culbertson, sir.
2: He's my partner in this place. 90% of my work is keeping him away from...
6: Now, Lily, that is not the truth. I've had not one single drink since the 4th of July, and you promised that I could have another one today.
2: He can't drink. He falls down on one, can't get up without another, falls
6: prevail
2: down...
6: Prevail upon us, sir. Perhaps I could just have one on the table to look at until after we transact our brief business here. Just to look at...
0: Well, that isn't so good, Ray, because I don't think we're going to transact any business.
6: I beg your pardon. Then, by all means, I do need a drink.
2: You're teasing me, Phil, aren't you?
0: I don't like it, Lily. It should be a simple business deal, but everybody's too anxious to talk me into it. It makes me think I've got you over a barrel. That I'm more important than I realize. I might listen for an extra 1,000.
6: Did you hear that, my pet? His words hang heavy. I do need that drink.
2: Drop it. It's a hard bargain, Phil, but you're all right. You do have me over a barrel. I'll give you the extra 1,000 if you'll swear that there'll be no more bargaining or questions. Come on now, be a good boy.
0: You be a good girl with agreement signed by both of us, and there'll be only one more thing. I just want to see the cargo to be sure it's ginseng.
2: Ah, Phil. I'd even be satisfied if you were 25 years older. What a team we'd make. Come on, I'll show you the stuff.
0: She led me down some earth steps to a dank cellar under the rear of the building. We pulled the top few layers off of what looked like a pile of lumber and uncovered a stack of rough hemp bags about the size of cement sacks. I pulled a few of them out at random and opened them. It was ginseng, all right. And it looked like an easy deal for $2,500. I shook Lily's hand, we went upstairs and signed the agreements, and I went back to the ship. About 3 hours after dark, a crew of natives arrived with the cargo, and it started coming aboard. An hour later, we were making last-minute preparations for leaving. Gallagher was below digging out some charts, and I was on the deck watching two crewmen make ready to hoist the gangway aboard when I heard the footsteps coming down the pier.
7: Phil! Captain Carney!
0: Leave the gangway, boys. I'm coming ashore.
7: Phil! Oh, Phil, they found her. They came after the Lily. Oh, it's so horrible.
0: Is she dead?
7: Yes. Poor Power Yule, they killed him, too.
0: How about Ray?
7: I don't know. I heard the Lily scream out in front, and when I went out, I found her and Power Yule. Ray wasn't there. The only place I could think of to come was here. What are you going to do?
0: With the hottest cargo in Jin Sen aboard, I'd like to dump it and leave.
7: You don't mean it. They'll kill me, too.
8: What's up, Skipper? Who's the ranch?
0: Trouble. This is Alice. I'm sending her aboard. Break out enough rifles to arm the crew and stand by. I got to go up into town for a little while. The Chemulpo bar was as quiet as a tomb when I slipped in through a side entrance. I eased as quietly as I could through the hall and into the main room. There's something about dead fat people that makes them look deader than any other variety. Lily Swain slumped at a table with her red wig cocked over one ear, a bracelet heavy arms hanging stiffly down at her side. Pau was spilled across the teakwood bar as if he'd been coming over it to save her when a bullet stopped him. I started back towards the living quarters, gingerly giving the rooms a once-over. In the third one, I found him, sprawled on a rumpled canvas cot. He wasn't dead, but the bottle on the floor beside him was. I scooped him up, threw him across my shoulder, and headed back toward the ship.
8: All right, Skipper, you got him aboard. Now what?
7: Please, Phil, you'll still get your $2,500. Ray and I own the ginseng now that the Lily's dead. We'll see that you get it. They'll kill us if you leave us here. Why should this change things for you?
0: I guess we've waited long enough. 11:30. Break out the crew, Red. Stand by to cast off.
8: Right, Skipper.
0: I'll check tide and currents. Be up with you in a minute.
7: Phil, I don't know.
0: Go on over there and sit down, gorgeous. We're going to work.
9: Hey, all watches. Turn to.
7: Phil.
9: Sleep when you get home.
7: I just want to tell you.
9: Stand by to cast off.
7: I'm going to make this worth your while. You'll see, Phil.
0: Okay.
7: Really, you
0: okay,
7: will.
0: Like I said, that could be nice, but this is no time for it. I'm supposed to keep this ship from running aground. To do that, I got to concentrate. Now, go on. Get over there and sit down.
7: All right.
0: And wait here till I get back.
9: Fuller, stand by the breath line. Wake him out neat so we won't be on deck all night.
10: Hey, Chief, look. Out there on the water.
9: Keep your light on him.
0: What do you got, Red? What's up?
9: A native out there in the water.
0: Where?
9: You see him? Stop it, Ed. Maybe I shouldn't have nailed him. He shouldn't have been swimming near the ship either. He better get out of here before his friends show up.
0: Yeah, cast off. I'll get the motor started.
9: Cast off, all right. Let's go, men. Get him free. Get him free.
0: We crept away from the pier and went out into the cold blackness of the Jin Sen Harbor with only the binnacle light glowing dully near the wheel. It may have been coincidence, but the discovery of the Korean swimming near the Queen made me wonder if a pair of dark eyes and a pair of sharp ears weren't behind the fact that a Korean junk slipped into the stream on our stern. I caught the milky curl of her bow wave shining in the murk behind us. And she followed us as we headed out into the Yellow Sea.
11: I hope you don't mind if I make myself at home in your cabin.
0: No. You're quite becoming to the place. A woman's touch does it good once in a while.
11: You sound like we're far enough away from land for you to relax.
0: The closest is about 100 fathoms. Straight down.
11: Just before we left.
0: A native was in the water near the ship. What's the matter? He didn't get aboard.
11: Oh, nothing. Was that what he was trying to do? Was he swimming towards the ship?
0: I don't know. I don't know where he came from, but he didn't get where he was heading. What's the matter?
11: Nothing, Phil. Really, could we have a drink?
0: Look, if you've got anything on your mind, spill it. Then we'll have the drink. There's a junk following us. Maybe the guy in the water was from her, and they're still after the ginseng. Is that what you're worried about?
11: Yes, Phil. I'm just still jittery, that's all.
0: Take it easy, then. We can outrun them to Tianjin.
11: I know you can, Phil. I told you I'm just kind of shaky from everything.
0: Well, maybe that drink will help.
11: Phil.
0: Hmm?
11: You know the cargo's stolen. You're still carrying it, aren't you?
0: What's that for?
11: you remember that line I had on your character? I still like it. And I still think we could be close friends.
0: You're becoming that way, too.
11: Put the drinks down, Phil. We can have them later, can't we?
0: It's a tough, close reach from Jinsen to Tianjin, and I spent most of my time at the wheel while we struggled along close hauled, with the wind a little better than 4 points off our starboard bow on the direct course. It was a hard leg for crew and ship. Letting her off at intervals, then up again on a new tack, we'd covered our estimated distance by mid-afternoon the next day. We were bearing in on the peninsula of Shantung, some 200 miles north-northeast of Tianjin. The wind had shifted closer to our beam. We were easing off onto a more pleasant reach.
1: He's on your beam, man. He's off the main and fifth end. Smartly now.
0: I swung the wheel to left, giving her a strong weather helm to meet the new drive of the wind. I felt the break in the tension of the wheel, and it spun useless.
12: Watch it! Watch the main boom! She's jamming! Shorten sail! Shorten sail! Furl everything, Gallagher! Bring him in! I got no helm!
1: Furl all sails!
0: Sails were crumpled on their booms. And the Scarlet Queen was motionless in the middle of the yellow sea.
13: What the devil happened, Skipper?
0: Her rudder's gone. I didn't have hold of anything at the wheel.
13: What kind of a scow did I sign on? She picked the yellow sea to break up.
0: Save it, Red. She didn't break up by herself.
13: Yeah. I didn't shoot that native quick enough, did I?
0: That's what I'm thinking. The Queen's rudder wouldn't have gone without some help from a saw blade or something.
13: Yeah, and I guess taking on a hot cargo didn't help much, huh?
14: No.
13: To say nothing of that. Rudder, you can peck 'em. Cargoes and
0: dames. All right, drop it, Red. Start thinking about that junk that follows us out. That fits, too.
14: Phil, what happened?
6: What is the meaning of this delay? We've paid our passage, haven't we? Haven't we?
0: Turn the men to rigging a jury rudder of some kind, Red. We'll make it Tianjin on the power.
6: Captain Carney, you accept a certain amount of responsibility when you accept the responsibility.
0: Yeah. To say nothing of trouble. Come on in the cabin.
6: Captain Carney, I demand to know how I came aboard this ship in the first place.
11: All right, keep quiet, will you?
6: It's only a demand. I have a right to that.
0: I should have left you there, but I carried you aboard from the Chamopo Bar.
6: Left me there, indeed. Where do you think you...
11: Ray, he's drunk, Phil. Don't listen to him. He's out of his head.
6: But Alice, like my dear...
11: Ray, get out of here.
6: But Alice...
11: Get out on deck and get some air.
6: Alice, my dear, considering everything...
11: Come on, get out of here. Phil, darling...
0: Never mind, I'm busy again.
11: Phil!
0: Things are beginning to add up.
11: What do you mean?
0: You breaking up over that swimmer back in the harbor, and now the rudder goes. That's what he was doing, wasn't he? Wrecking the rudder? And that junk that followed us out, it did follow us, didn't it?
11: Yes, Phil.
0: Why? If it was only to get the Jinsen back, you wouldn't know about it. What else is there?
11: All right. Lily wanted to collect insurance on you.
0: Yes?
11: She wanted to load a cargo of any kind of roots. Then your rudder was to be wrecked, and then the junk was to board and sink you. And she would collect. Ray and I talked her out of it, so the real cargo of Jinsen came aboard. But it was too late to change the orders about your rudder and sinking you. That's the truth, Phil. Really, it is.
0: Yeah? I guess we'll wait and find out if it is or not. I didn't know how much of a story to take, but with the Queen wallowing like a crippled duck in the middle of the yellow sea, I couldn't find anything else to believe. It took 30 seconds underwater to prove part of it. My rudder stock had been cut and pried, partly loose from the stern post. Who'd ever done the job was to be complimented. The hard weather helm I'd given it had been the final breaking touch, and it was going to take a ship repair yard before the Scarlet Queen would be herself again. The rest of her story turned into fact later that afternoon when the ugly high-stern junk hove into sight in the west and bore down on us from starboard. I sent Alice and Ray into the cabin, broke out the rifles, and stationed the crew along the port side under what cover the main house offered them. Then, with Gallagher covering me with a 30-30, I stood up. I waited while she made her turn into the wind, coasted to a stop about 20 feet away. A native with a rifle slung across his shoulder stood at a rail.
15: You need help. Throw me line. We come aboard.
0: Shove off, Charlie.
13: He's moving in on the skipper.
0: Yeah.
15: You need help. We come aboard.
0: Get underway. You're not coming aboard.
13: I got a bead on him, skipper. Let me have him. It's just a question of who opens fire first.
15: We come aboard. All right.
13: There it comes.
0: All right, Red. Take it. Choked up. His order was pumped out of
14: sight. I dropped prone into the cockpit beside Gallagher and stayed there, pecking at every dark head that popped into sight. Then the opening flurry of shots stopped. Neither of the ships offering any targets. But their plans were working out, ours weren't. The current was pushing the junk slowly closer to us, and they were saving everything for a frenzied rush to board us when she touched our side. We had to move somewhere to keep them away. I headed toward the motor controls near the wheel. I raised a spurt of shots from them, and a few slugs exploded slivers of wood around my head as I dropped to my belly again and pushed the starter with my hand. They figured out my move. Some dark crewman jumped to meet us. Two of them dropped under our fire, but the others got the slatted sails trimmed and the junk moved slowly forward. But even crippled, the Scarlet Queen could beat that maneuver. I slammed the control into full reverse and we wallowed away in the opposite direction. We'll have to come about in a complete circle to make our side again. And Gallagher and the crew were dropping every helmsman that climbed to her high stern to man their tiller. And the water distance between us slowly widened until she was out of range.

0: I sent Gallagher to check on the crew, and I went into the cabin.
1: Phil! Oh, Phil!
0: Oh, wait a minute. What's the matter with Ray?
1: He's dead. I told him to stay put.
0: Yeah, never mind. I'll finish the story. So he got to his feet, went to the porthole, and stayed there until a stray shot nailed him.
1: Yeah, I told
0: him.
1: Yeah,
0: now I'll tell you the truth.
1: Phil, what do you mean?
0: What do you want to tell me?
1: I don't know what you mean.
0: Quit trying to be clever because you aren't. You're just rotten. Show me a bullet hole in the screen and that port he's lying under.
1: We could do that with a pencil, couldn't we?
0: Yeah, move him over under the other one. A slug came through there. You're awfully slow, gorgeous.
1: Phil, it would look all right on the record, wouldn't it? We were attacked by pirates and he was just killed, that's all.
0: And Lily, too. What'll we tell him about her?
1: Phil, you don't think
0: that... you got Ray drunk and killed Lily and Pao Yu? No. Doesn't sound like you. Not for a lousy $10,000 worth of ginseng.
1: Phil, what's the difference? They were two wasted people. They were no good to anyone. Phil, if you'd help me, look what we'd have. We can share the money from the ginseng. $10,000, Phil. And our close friendship, darling. It could be good. Couldn't it, Phil? We're the same kind of people, darling.
0: I'll think it over, gorgeous. Go on over there and sit down. I'm too upset to kiss you now. In an hour, the Korean stranger had disappeared over the horizon. And with a few spars, a weighted hatch cover over the stern, and the backs of two crewmen leaning on makeshift tackle, I had a shaky control of the Scarlet Queen again, and we headed in on our course to Tientsin. We eased into an easy sailing position with the wind on our quarter, and I cut the motor.
2: Stand by to make sail!
0: We couldn't stand the pull of the mainsail with our jury rudder, so the men jumped to the mizzen halyard.
2: Stop it, chief! Make sail!
0: And boom, showing a few bullet scars, swung over my head as the sail caught the breeze and stretched full. The man on the port side jury tackle heaved in to meet the swing.
2: The ship
0: sinks,
2: men! Partly now!
0: The ship ran up, balancing the push of the wind on bow and stern. Scarlet Queen heeled over slightly to starboard and impatiently wallowed forward. But at least she was underway.
3: Well, I guess we'll make it, skipper.
0: But you wouldn't call it ideal.
3: Skipper, the crew wanted me to ask you what we were going to do with that stiff. Shall we toss him to the shark?
0: Not on your life. We're saving him to bargain with.
3: The dame?
0: Yeah. With him gone, her story'd be good to anyone.
3: But, Skipper, with both of them overboard and the cargo still here...
0: Yeah, then we'd tell the story and we'd sell the ginseng.
3: Yeah. It's quite a problem, Skipper, and a whale of a lot of money.
0: Uh-huh.
3: How do you figure I'm deciding?
0: Well, to turn her in for murder and take the cargo, or let her go and take half. Hmm. Got a coin, Red?
4: Yeah. Here.
0: Tails, we turn her in and take the cargo. Heads, we let her go and take half. Okay?
3: Toss it.
0: Heads. Better make it 2 out of 3, don't you think, Red?
3: Yeah. I say flip it all the way from here to Tientsin.

0: Yes. Better make it 2 out of 3, don't you think, Red?
1: Yeah. I say flip it all the way from here to Tientsin. Just so it's fair to everybody and comes out all right.
2: You're a clear thinker, Red.
1: But the suspense has got me. Drink, Skipper?
2: After you, mate. After you.

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0: The Voyage of the Scarlet Queen stars Elliot Lewis as Phil Kearney with Ed Max as Gallagher. D.J. Thompson was heard as the Lily. Charles Steele played Ray. Jack Crucian was Pao Yu. And Alice was played by Mary Lansing. Music scored and directed by Richard Arant. The Scarlet Queen, a command radio production directed by James Burton, is written by Gil Dowd and Bob Tallman. Charles Arlington speaking.
1: Once upon a time there was an engineer.
2: Choo-choo Charlie was his name. We

0: really rings the bell.
1: Charlie says, love my kind of funny. 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
8: African drums are talking. 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

0: of adventurous dead still ring upon the ears of those who follow. Where parasites in buzzing hordes await neath overhanging vines that trellis a fantasy of twilight on the path. Land of paradox and lies. Of greenery whose velvet softness harbors poison beads of perfumed agony. A land of pastel shades and painted death. Where death is marked by life and life by death. This is Africa. In the whispering forest of death, Ifabi, a beautiful native girl, leads the professor's party in search of a legendary treasure. Professor Edwards has never really trusted this native girl, for she has large yellow eyes and is a mistress of the art of hypnotism. Ifabi plots with Adako, son of the chief of her village, to allow the white men to transport the treasure away from the devil-infested forest and then kill the whites and take the treasure themselves. In a clearing, the party find the headstones which mark the end of their search. And to support the professor's theory that the treasure originally belonged to a party of Roman invaders, Jack finds a Roman short sword. Just then, a throwing spear strikes into the ground, barely missing Nguru.
1: Don't shoot, Jack. Wait.
2: Wana, him Madako, him chief son.
1: He's crazy, sir. He's foaming at the mouth. Look.
3: The devils of the forest have entered his brain.
4: What's it all mean, Father? What's he want?
1: He must have followed us for some reason. Adako, son of the chief, come in peace and let us palaver.
5: White man, the devils have decreed you die.
2: Wana, Nguru, go catch him.
1: No, you stay here, Nguru.
5: Wana, Nguru, go catch him.
1: Come back, Nguru.
6: He's not armed, sir.
1: Leave him alone, Jack. Keep your rifle ready just in case.
3: Your warrior will be killed, white man. He has no spear. And the devils have entered into Adako's brain.
6: They're circling like wrestlers. What's Nguru going to do?
1: Wait and see. I've watched him disarm more than one man.
6: But this is a madman. He's within striking distance.
3: Oh!
6: Look out!
1: Hold him, Nguru!
5: Hold him! Wana, little dog bark. No teeth, no bite.
1: Where's that rope, Jack? We'll tie him up.
3: White man, Ifabi has a better way. Let her look into the eyes of Adako, and he will forget his madness.
1: What's that? I think I'd rather trust to a strong rope, Ifabi.
3: No, white man. You shall have need of him. And of what use is a man that is bound with a rope?
1: Mm-hmm. Well, you can try it. Can you lift his face off the ground, Nguru, and still hold him?
2: Aye, Bwana.
3: Adako, look into the eyes of Ifabi. Look long, Adako, for in them lies peace. Peace for thy tortured mind. Look long. Look long.
6: Why, Gansa, she's done it. That awful look's gone out of his eyes.
1: Oh, yes.
3: Let him stand. Ifabi has taken his will, and now there is no harm in him.
1: Stand him up, Nguru.
2: Aye, Bwana. Nguru, watch him plenty.
1: Huh? Ifabi, I want to talk to this man. I want to know how he came to follow us.
3: The answer to that, white man, lies only in the mind over which Ifabi has drawn a cover. There may be danger in the lifting of the curtain.
1: Well, maybe so. Well, I'll leave you here with him. You seem to be able to keep him quiet. I'm glad we weren't forced to kill him out of self-protection. Come on, Jack. You, Lorna. Let's go on with the digging.
6: Okay, sir.
3: Adako, look into the eyes of Ifabi. You will do as Ifabi commands. For she has taken your will, and your mind is hers to do it as she pleases. Is it not so, Adako?
7: It is so, Ifabi.
3: See, they have found the gold. You shall carry the treasure for the white man to the river. The black warrior will go with you. At the edge of the river, you will find the place. The treasure is safely in the canoe. Then you will bind your arms about the black warrior and leap into the waters. Mamba, the crocodile, will see that your ancestors receive you quickly. Do you hear, Adako?
7: Adako hears, Ifabi.
3: And he will obey.
7: Yes.
3: It is well. Speak no word, but act quickly when the time is right. Ifabi commands. The white men approach.
1: Ifabi, you were right. Iron boxes full of priceless antiques. The French government will reward you handsomely when they're turned in.
3: Yes, white man. But it is well for us to leave the forest as swiftly as possible. since you have found that which we came to seek.
1: Think we can manage the iron chest between us, Jack?
6: Yes, I think so, sir.
3: Adako will carry the box. He is strong, and the Fabi will command it.
1: Nguru, you look after Adako. He'll carry the box.
2: Mm-hmm.
1: We're getting out of here as quickly as we can. Fabi, tell Adako to pick up his load.
3: Ondolo, Tweaker, Adako.
6: Well, are we everything, Jack?
8: Yes, sir.
1: All right, Nguru, lead the way with Adako.
3: We travel that way now, white man.
1: That way? Why, we didn't come in from that direction.
3: It is quicker for travel. The river is there that will take us to the village of the white men who rule. If Fabi knows of a canoe that lies hidden in the bushes there.
6: Well, that sounds better than trekking on foot, sir.
4: It certainly does, Jack.
1: Well, in that case, Fabi, you'd better go along in front with Nguru and point out the path.
3: It is well, white man. Nguru, Adako, come.
4: Are we really heading for civilization at last, Father?
1: Yeah, I think so, Lorna. I'd like to get this gold plate off my hands as soon as possible.
4: Did you notice in Fabi's eyes when you mentioned taking the treasure to the government, Father?
1: Yes. I think she was hoping I didn't know this place was in French territory.
6: Well, I hope she won't give us any trouble before we get rid of it. Those eyes of hers seem to pierce your brain.

0: Batman, we near the river. And the Fabi has told the Daco where the canoe lies.
1: Oh, the river runs through the fort, eh? Yes, I remember. I think I have my bearings now.
2: What river is it, Father?
1: Small tributary of the Bakari. It's a sluggish stream full of mud banks and crocodiles.
0: The white man knows his way?
1: Yes, Fabi, I think so.
0: It is well, for he has a long journey before him. He should rest.
1: Yes, you're quite right. We all need a rest. Best not sleep too close to the river, though. Too many mosquitoes. Jack, put out the blankets while Lauren and I have a look at the river. I want to see Nguru about guarding that chest.
3: Okay, sir.
1: We'll be back in a few minutes now.
0: The young Bwana is tired.
3: Yes, Sir Fabi, I could do with a week's sleep. I'll get it, too, when we reach the post. Why do you look at me like that?
0: Keep looking, little Bwana. Keep looking into Ifabi's eyes.
3: No, I can't.
0: You cannot close your eyes. You cannot take them away from Ifabi's.
3: No.
0: It is well. Ifabi will command and you will obey.
3: Yes.
0: The time has come when Ifabi takes what she desires. Nadako has been of use to her. But it is you Ifabi shall take to her own country. You, little Bwana, who shall have the love of Ifabi. You must listen and obey. Oh, say nothing. The white woman comes.
2: Jack, we can't find Nguru anywhere. Father sent me back to get Ifabi.
0: White woman, look at Ifabi.
2: Why do you look at... Oh, Jack.
0: Look well, for the black warrior whom you seek is in Ifabi's eyes. Do you see him?
2: Yes.
0: Now he walks into the forest. Do you see him?
2: Yes.
0: Then you shall follow him. Ifabi commands. Go now. It will not be long, little Bwana. It will not be long. Ifabi's plans are nearing fulfillment.
4: Jack! Lona!
0: It is the big white man. You must answer him.
3: Here, sir.
1: Where's Lona, Jack? I sent her back here to bring Ifabi.
0: The white woman has gone.
1: Gone? Where? What do you mean? Jack! Look at me, boy. What? Oh, so that's it. Ifabi! Release this man's mind, or by heaven I...
0: Your gun is of no use to you, white man.
1: What have you done with my daughter?
0: The gun you have in your hand, white man, is for yourself.
1: No. No. I'll shoot...
0: You'll shoot yourself, white man.
1: Yes, I will shoot myself.
5: Bwana.
2: Oh.
5: Bwana. Unworthy. Unworthy, Bwana.
1: Oh. What in heaven's name? Who fired that shot?
5: Bwana. Nguru shoot moon witch. Nguru see Bwana. Little gun turned so to face.
1: Yes, I remember. Good Lord, I was about to... Great Scott. Thanks, Nguru.
5: Bwana, Missy, she here. Nguru, Missy, gun.
3: Look after Jack, Nguru. Ifabi. Ifabi.
0: Yes, what? Ifabi is dying. She desired too much. That is all. The canoe.
3: Yes, I found it.
0: It is well. Ifabi dies now. It was written in the moon.
3: Well, I guess you'll never work any more magic.
2: Jack, can't you hear me?
3: Slap his face, Lorna. He'll come out of it. Here, let me try it. Come on. Jack, snap out of it, boy.
6: Yes, what's the matter?
3: Well, that's all right now. Now, just sit there for a minute, Jack.
2: Father, that's just what happened to me. I seem to wake up with Nguru slapping my face. What's it all about?
3: Never mind that now.
1: We've all had a very narrow escape. Nguru, where's Adako?
5: Him fall in water. Mamba chop him plenty.
1: Ah, the crocodiles got him, eh?
5: Aye, Bwana. Him try make him Nguru go too. Nguru no go. Him come find Missy walk full sleep in forest. Nguru bring him back.
1: Well, I guess that's another time we'll have to thank you, old fellow. Asante sana, Nguru.

0: bring out the Branston. 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
1: Hold it. 15 seconds from now, you'll see the picture he just took. 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

0: Out of the glamorous mystic east, out of the desert burning sands, the voice of ancient Persia speaks to the heart of him who understands. To the front of the camel's padded feet, meet the purple glow of starlit skies. Four travelers in life's caravan meet in their quest for earthly paradise. A sign on the mystic scroll of fate, the moving finger writes in gold. Do you hear the call of Omar? Wait. Kismet is written. Let the tale be told. Omar, the Wizard of Persia.
1: Omar, the Wizard of Persia, tells Henry Mason and his family to leave for Persia. The Masons owned an emerald to which a curse is attached. The curse cannot be removed until the emerald is restored to its original owner. On the journey, several attempts are made by mysterious persons to steal a mystic scroll which Omar has given to Henry Mason. The scroll contains directions to read the meaning of mystic bells with which Omar conveys his message to the Americans. At the close of the last episode, a shot is fired on board ship. Cynthia Mason is certain that her fiancé, Jerry Martin, is the victim. Cynthia, calm yourself.
2: Daddy, it was my fault. I called and then Jerry. Jerry, oh, Mother, what am I going to do?
3: There now, there, my poor little girl. My poor little Cynthia.
2: Oh, Mother, yeah. I'll never forgive myself, yeah. Never. I never acted like that to Jerry before. Oh, Mother, I was going to tell him I was sorry. Honestly, I was, but now it's too late.
1: There, Cynthia. Now try to control yourself a little, my dear.
2: Oh, try to control yourself. Jerry did. Oh, Mother. Mother, what am I going to do? It was all my fault.
1: Cynthia, dear, now, it wasn't your fault. If it had to be, it had to be, that's all.
2: Oh, Jerry. It's that emerald. It's terrible.
1: There's someone at the door.
2: Jerry. Oh, Jerry.
3: Jerry, this is really you.
2: Oh, Jerry. Jerry, it can't be.
4: Oh. Why, what's the matter, dear?
2: Oh, Jerry, darling. Jerry, it is you.
4: Well, of course it's me. Who'd you think?
2: Oh, Jerry, I'm so glad. Jerry Martin, where have you been? What do you mean by getting us all upset this way?
4: Getting you upset? Why, I don't understand. I haven't done anything. How did I get you upset?
2: Jerry, we all thought you were dead. And now...
4: Well, now you're sore because I'm not. Is that it?
2: No, Jerry, of course not. I'm sorry. I'm just so nervous.
4: Oh, wait a minute. Before we go any further, I'd like to know what this is all about.
1: Well, we heard a shot, Jerry. And when I ran out, the steward said it was Cynthia's young man. And I naturally
2: supposed... you didn't get us all excited just because he told you that.
1: But Cynthia, what would you have thought if...
3: Henry, somebody was shot.
2: Daddy, you say the steward said... Daddy... Do you suppose it could be Mr. Harvey?
3: You mean the young man you were dancing with this evening, Cynthia?
2: Yes.
1: By George, I wonder if...
3: Henry, where are you going?
1: I'm going to find out a little more about this affair. I'll be right back.
2: Oh, Mother, this is terrible. It's beginning to seem almost as if...
3: Yes, I know, Cynthia. I've been thinking the same thing.
4: What do you mean, Mrs. Mason?
2: Hey, Jerry... It seems almost as if the influence of this emerald isn't over us only, but...
4: Yes?
2: Oh, but over everyone who comes in contact with us as well.
4: Oh, nonsense, Cynthia.
2: It isn't nonsense. It's the emerald that caused all our trouble. And now it's casting its shadow over everyone.
0: You were right, Cynthia.
2: What do you mean, Daddy?
0: It was young Harvey.
2: I knew it. I knew it. Oh, I'd be afraid to even talk to anyone after this.
4: Well, Cynthia, don't be absurd. It's nonsense.
2: It's not nonsense. And don't you talk like that, Jerry Martin. You're just
3: the children, please. Tell us how it happened, Henry.
0: Well, no one is sure just how it did happen. But there's one thing I'm fairly certain of.
4: What's that, Mr. Mason?
0: Jerry, whoever shot at Harvey thought it was you.
2: Daddy, no.
3: Henry, you don't really think.
0: Yes. Harvey's pockets have been rifled.
4: You mean they were looking for the scroll?
0: Yes, I do.
3: Oh, Henry, when we got on board ship, you said...
0: I know, my dear. I thought we'd left all this behind us, for the time being, at least. But it seems we can't run away from it as easily as that.
4: Mr. Mason, do you think this Zybie woman...
0: There, you've hit it, my boy. I'm afraid they've caught up with us. She and the man who's with her... It simply means we've got to be more on our guard than ever.
3: Oh, Henry, I can't go through it all over again. I can't. I won't.
0: Oh, Martha.
2: Daddy, couldn't we change to another ship?
4: Well, hardly in mid-ocean, Cynthia.
2: Oh, you know I didn't mean that, Jerry. I mean when we get to our first stop.
3: Oh, yes, Henry, let's do that. I know I won't have a moment's rest on the ship.
0: Well, perhaps it can be arranged, but... I'm afraid...
3: Afraid of what, Henry?
0: Frankly, Martha, I'm afraid we can't escape our enemies simply by changing ship.
4: You're right, Mr. Mason. We've got to just sleep.
3: Oh, dear. Who can that be?
0: Wait. Better let me attend to it.
5: He would very much like to see you just a minute.
0: He wants to see me? What about?
5: He didn't say, sir. Only that it was most important.
0: Well, all right. All right, Martha. I'll be back very shortly.
3: I hope it isn't more trouble. Hurry back, will you, Henry, dear?
0: Yes, I will.
2: Well, I wonder what the steward wants to see Daddy about this hour of the night.
4: Oh, he just wants to question him about this shooting. I wonder if I hadn't better run along now.
3: Oh, but Gerald...
4: Mrs. Mason, you look as though you needed some rest.
3: No. Gerald, I wish you'd stay here until Henry gets back.
4: Why, I'll only be next door in my stateroom. I can hear you anytime you want me.
3: I know, but I'll feel better if you wait here. And Cynthia will, too, won't you, dear?
2: Oh, if Jerry is so anxious to get away, I'm sure...
4: No, Cynthia, darling. Let's not start that all over again. Please. Oh, yes. I have something here for you. See?
2: Oh, Jerry... My ring.
3: Why, Cynthia, what on earth?
2: Oh, it's all right, Mother dear. I was a silly little idiot, but it's all right now. Isn't it, Jerry?
4: Well, of course. You know it is, dear.
3: Well, I'm certainly glad that you, too. Oh, Cynthia, doesn't it seem a little close in here to you?
2: Yes, I noticed it, too. I was just going to open the porthole. I think... Why, Mother, what's the matter?
3: I feel just a little faint, so. It's excitement, I guess.
2: Jerry, she fainted. Get to water quickly. Mother dear.
4: Cynthia, this room is awfully stuffy. That's what's the matter. I'll open the porthole.
2: Oh, Jerry, hurry and open it, please. It's so close in here. I'm beginning to feel a little nice and
4: I'll have it open in a jiffy.
2: Jerry. I'm beginning to. Jerry, I'm afraid. Come here.
4: My God, it's impossible to breathe. No wonder we all... And that smell, it's almost like gas escaping.
2: Jerry, the door. There's someone at the door. Jerry, look. It don't move. Jerry, look, that man. The man with the knife!
4: Keep away from her. Keep away. I'm coming, Cynthia. Oh, Cynthia.

0: You wanted to see me, steward?
1: Yes, sir. I asked you to come to my office because I wanted to talk to you alone.
0: Oh, that's all right. What is it?
1: Mr. Mason, I hate to mention it, but somebody's been through your stateroom.
0: What?
1: Yes, sir. Somebody's turned everything upside down in there.
0: Well, if I bring you here, I'd better go to my room.
1: Just a moment, if you don't mind, Mr. Mason. This is going to be very awkward for my company, you understand. It's covered. The other passengers.
0: Oh, yes, I understand that, but...
1: Mr. Mason, if there is a thief on board, we've got to catch him before he has a chance to steal from anyone else. That's why I wanted to see you and find out if you could help us, Stuart.
0: Well, Stuart, I don't think you need to worry about that. I don't think this particular thief will bother anyone else.
1: Why, what do you mean, Jack?
0: Well, it's no ordinary thief.
1: No ordinary thief?
0: No. He's after only one thing, and that he can steal only from me.
1: I don't understand, sir.
0: But I can't explain it now. I'd appreciate it, though, if you'd give off as much protection as possible while we're on this trip.
1: Yes, sir, of course, but can't you tell me a little more about this? It's a little bit unusual.
0: Well, I'm afraid not. It's still a good deal of a mystery to me. I can only say that...
1: What's the matter, Mr. Mason? Anything wrong?
0: No, Stuart, I'm all right. Keep still a moment, will you?
1: What is it, sir? You seem so...
0: Quiet, Stuart, please. Four. Three. Five.
1: What is it, Mr. Mason?
0: My scroll. Here. The message. The message is... Speed to your loved ones.
1: My loved ones. Martha. Cynthia. What is it, sir? Mr. Mason, can I do anything?
0: Quick. Stuart. Follow me. Come. Stuart.
1: This way, Stuart. This way, Hitler. Hurry. This way.
0: Here's the stateroom. Ripley. There's smoke coming out from underneath that door. Mark, the stateroom's on fire. Cynthia. Mark. Billy. Cynthia.

0: Sometimes you take so much trouble making half their pudding, you forget to make...
1: custard?
0: So Brown and Poulsen have made instant mix custard. Real creamy custard like you'd expect from Brown and Poulsen. Just add boiling water. You need no milk. And you've perfect custard in seconds.
2: Oh, yeah. Beautiful. Mm, do you want some custard, Mum?
1: Oh, thank you.
0: Brown and Poulsen instant mix custard. Good and creamy. Because Brown and Poulsen make it.
3: Once upon a time there was an engineer. Choo-choo Charlie was his name, we hear. He had an engine and he sure had fun. He used good and plenty candy to make his train run.

0: We had a party last night. It's one of the places in the worst shape. You know how it is. You leave things overnight, takes twice as long to put them right. A bit like forgetting to watch your weight. Still, I watch mine every morning with the Kellogg's Special K breakfast. 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
2: Spy Catcher. A series of true stories of the unceasing search for enemy spies in wartime, based on the memoirs of Lieutenant Colonel Oreste Pinto of the Allied Counterintelligence Service. This week's story is entitled, I Know Your Face. The part of Colonel Pinto is played by Bernard Archer.
3: In April 1943, spring had come to London, and the war news was good. The Allied armies in North Africa were closing in on Tunis, the Germans had been driven back from Stalingrad, and with the longer days ahead, there might be an end to enemy bombing. Spring is the time for daydreaming, even in the streets. But personally, I prefer to save my thinking for my study, and in the streets to keep my eyes open and my mind alert. Well, that's my business. Sometimes a face, the shape of a head, a mannerism will awaken a memory. It happened in Piccadilly, London, one Sunday morning. An officer was looking in a bookshop window. As he turned, I saw his face. I'd seen him somewhere before, but I couldn't remember where. As he passed me, I saw that he was a Dutch officer, and then he was gone. Well, I had seen him before, but I could not remember where. Somewhere in the back of my mind, I associated his face with trouble. I have a good memory, but I couldn't place him, and I couldn't get it out of my mind. I went to see Major Zwart at the Dutch military headquarters.
4: Lieutenant, sir. Age about 40. Heavily built. Yes. Will you look at these photographs, sir?
3: Yes. No. Mm-hmm. No.
4: Ah, is that him, sir?
3: Yes.
4: Oh, that's Lieutenant Van Gelder, sir.
3: Do you have his records?
4: Yes, but can you give me a reason why?
3: Well, I don't recall him being screened by us.
4: Oh, he wouldn't be, sir. He was commissioned in Canada and screened there by our own military. He came to England with his unit. In fact, sir, he's been screened 3 times, in Portugal, in the West Indies, and in Canada.
3: That seems very thorough. Do you recall how he came out of Holland?
4: Yes, I think he came out on a visa, sir. I know he traveled through France to Portugal, and then to the West Indies, and to the United States. You see, he had been working for an American firm in Holland, then to Canada to enlist.
3: I'd like to see his records.
4: Oh, yes, sir. I'll have them looked out. I'll have them sent to you.
3: Thank you. Oh, and I'd like to have his commanding officer's permission to interview him.
4: Yes, Colonel. I'll arrange for that.
3: When Van Gelder arrived at my headquarters, I'd still not solved my problem. I remembered that I had seen him in Holland, in Amsterdam, but that must have been 7 or 8 years ago. It was just a glimpse of his face, and I couldn't recall the moment. I decided to treat him in a friendly way.
5: Lieutenant Van Gelder, sir.
3: Oh, come in, Lieutenant. Do sit down.
6: Thank you, sir.
3: Well, I must apologize for taking up your time. I hope I haven't put you to any inconvenience.
6: No, sir.
3: Good. Your commanding officer assured me that he would make you free. Just look on this as a routine interview. I understand that you've had experience of them before.
6: Yes, sir.
3: Sometimes I think that in a war we use more paper than ammunition. Oh, do you smoke?
6: Oh, thank you, sir. Oh, thanks very much, sir.
3: Well, now for some more paperwork. I won't keep you long. Ah, now, your full name is Johannes Van Gelder.
6: Yes.
3: Age 40.
6: Yes.
3: Born Amsterdam, April the 3rd, 1903.
6: Yes.
3: Married in Amsterdam, June the 12th, 1933. Enlisted in Canada, February the 19th, 1941. Commissioned August the 14th, 1942.
5: Yes, sir.
3: Your religion is given as Roman Catholic, but I see that both your parents were of the Jewish faith.
5: Yes, sir. I became a convert when I married. You see, sir, my wife's family, well, they're Roman Catholic.
3: Yes, I see. That's a very important family. Now, one more question. Have you ever, at any time, belonged to any political party or union?
5: No, sir.
3: I see that you left Holland on a visa.
5: Yes, sir. It was issued by the Chilean consul in Amsterdam for business purposes.
3: But, of course, it was your intention not to return to occupied Holland.
5: That's true, sir. Not until our armies returned.
3: I see that it was a double visa. Did your wife travel with you?
5: No, sir.
3: But if it was your intention not to return...
5: My father-in-law arranged for the visa, sir. My wife's also safely out of Holland.
3: Oh, where is your wife?
5: In South America.
3: Well, this double visa, who travelled with you?
5: Well, it was supposed to be a business trip. A friend, sir.
3: A Dutchman?
5: Yes, sir.
3: Who was he?
5: A journalist, sir. We were supposed to have business together in Chile.
3: His name?
5: Is that necessary, sir?
3: Just tell me his name.
5: Emil Vliet.
3: Thank you. Let me see now. How did you travel? Can you recall the day that you crossed the Belgian border?
5: We didn't cross the Belgian border. We travelled through Switzerland into southern France, sir, and then through Spain to Portugal.
3: Well, what was your route to Switzerland?
5: From Amsterdam to Frankfurt, sir, and then to Switzerland.
3: They let you travel through Germany?
5: Oh, yes, sir. It was a business visa from the Chilean consul. And, well, Chile being an important neutral country, sir, well, the Germans were very correct in honouring it.
3: Yes, but they didn't require that they let you travel through Germany. The direct route is through France to Spain.
5: Oh, not at that time, sir. No, they said the railways in France, in the north, sir, were not reliable. It was quicker to travel via Switzerland to southern France.
3: I see. Who took you through Germany? Were you escorted?
5: Oh, no, sir, we were quite free. We travelled by ourselves.
3: Oh, you must have seen a great deal of what was going on in Germany. You travel by day?
5: No, sir. Not all the time by day. No, you didn't see very much.
3: Well, it's a long journey from Holland to Frankfurt and from Frankfurt to the Swiss frontier. And coming from occupied Holland, you must have seen a great deal that was new to you, that interested you.
5: Well, yes, you might say it was interesting, sir.
3: Freight trains, military equipment in siding, troop movements, the German civilians, how they looked, if they were well fed, whether there were private cars on the roads, whether there was much heavy transport on the roads, whether it seemed to be going east or west.
5: Well, yes, sir, we did see some things like that. Of course, I know now it was useful information. I'd like to have that chance again.
3: Can you recall what you did, see?
5: Yes, we saw troops waiting at most of the stations. And some private cars on the roads. Yes, and I saw two trainloads of tanks.
3: When you were screened at Lisbon, did you give them a report on this?
5: Oh, I really don't remember, sir.
3: Well, I can get the papers from our embassy in Lisbon. Did you give them any report on what you'd seen?
5: No, I don't think I did, sir.
3: You have previous military training. You were a lieutenant in the Dutch Home Guard.
5: Yes?
3: Well, a journalist and officer who are planning an escape to the West are quite unexpectedly permitted to travel through Germany. They must have known that what they'd see would be of interest to their own forces.
5: Well, we were very anxious to escape, sir. Well, we were supposed to be on a business trip.
3: Did you discuss with your friend whether you should make a report or not?
5: Well, yes, sir. I'll be frank with you. We did discuss it. But we were very anxious to get safely out of Europe to join our own forces. My friend said Lisbon wasn't a very safe place.
3: Safe? Safe for what?
5: Well, it wasn't a safe place to make reports against the Germans. You know what it's like, sir. Our families were still in Holland, and the Germans had been very correct about the visa. We wanted to get to the West Indies first.
3: Well, when you reached the West Indies, did you make a report on what you saw?
5: Well, no, sir. You see, we'd quite a long time to wait for a ship. Well, there was a waiting list, and ours was only a business visa. It took 2 months to get to the West Indies. And we hadn't seen anything important, really, we hadn't, sir. I was doing what I thought was best. I applied immediately to go to Canada to join the army.
3: Now, please correct me if I'm wrong, but when you said that Lisbon was not a safe place to make reports against the Germans, was it because you feared the Germans?
5: Yes, sir.
3: And you didn't trust them?
5: I've never trusted them, sir.
3: Well, that being so, what were your feelings when, in honouring the visa, which you knew you'd got by a trick, the Germans asked you first to travel into Germany?
5: Well, French railways run reliable, sir. It was a business trip. It was the quickest way.
3: Well, come, Lieutenant. I'm asking you, what were your personal feelings? You were engaged in deceiving the Germans. Well, a false visa. What were your personal feelings when, as a Jew, you were quite unexpectedly asked to travel into Germany?
5: The documents gave my religion as Roman Catholic, sir. And the visa was obtained by my father-in-law, who's a prominent Roman Catholic.
3: You were satisfied that the Germans knew no more than what was on your documents. You didn't suspect a trick.
5: I was very anxious to have that part of the journey over, sir.
3: Yes, I can imagine that. But since you feel that way about the Germans, did you really believe that you would be allowed to travel freely, to travel without an escort through Germany? Didn't you know that you'd be watched? That any foreigner would be watched?
5: Well, yes, sir. I did suspect we were being watched.
3: Did you suspect it? Or did you know?
5: Well, we knew, sir. Well, I mean, we were practically certain we were being watched. That's why we couldn't show any interest in what was happening. I mean, looking at tanks and soldiers and things like that, sir. It would have been very dangerous. We just couldn't risk it. That's what we discussed, sir. I've told you the truth about this. We didn't hold anything back. We just didn't dare look at anything.
3: So you did have an escort?
5: Yes, sir.
3: One man or two?
5: Two, sir.
3: It was a long journey. Was it always the same two men?
5: Yes, sir.
3: Even when you stayed overnight at Frankfurt?
5: Yes, sir.
3: So, they allowed you to stay overnight in Frankfurt. You were then in no doubt that you were being watched.
5: Well, we didn't go out at all, sir. We didn't want any trouble. We said we'd be glad when we got to Switzerland.
3: Well, it makes better sense now, doesn't it? You obtained a visa from a neutral embassy. You were conducted quite properly through a country which is at war. And very naturally, you were prevented from seeing anything of military importance. Why didn't you say so at first?
5: Well, I'm sorry, sir, if I gave the wrong impression. But it happened so long ago that I've come to think of it happening the way I told it. It was foolish of me.
3: It was. When I want to see you again, Lieutenant, I'll get in touch with your commanding officer. That'll be all for now.
5: Thank you, sir.
3: Get me Captain Lagos. Lagos? I want you to phone Van Gelder's barracks and speak to his commanding officer. Tell him I've seen Van Gelder and I'd like to see him again in 2 days' time. Can he be here at, 10:30 on Saturday morning? Thank you. I remembered now where I'd seen Van Gelder before. It had been in Amsterdam when I was last there in 1936. A group of young toughs wearing the insignia of the Dutch Nazi Party had been showing off, trying to prove that they were the Herrenfolk. One of them had tried to bounce me off the pavement. It was Van Gelder. It seemed to me that my inquiries might have to be considerably extended, so I phoned British intelligence and asked that two of their officers should attend the next interrogation.
7: The two gentlemen are here, sir.
3: Oh, good. Show them in.
7: This way, please.
3: Good morning.
8: Good morning, sir.
3: Well, gentlemen, you know why you're here. You've read my report on Van Gelder's last interrogation.
8: Yes, sir, we have.
9: What's the plan now, Colonel?
3: Van Gelder's waiting outside. I suggest that you should sit with me this side of the desk. I won't introduce you, but watch him carefully.
8: Mm-hmm.
3: If he has anything on his conscience, that should upset him. Now, I'll begin with a routine identification and try for an admission of guilt.
8: Right.
3: Now, if you'll just come around here. Right. Corporal, bring in Lieutenant Van Gelder.
10: Sir?
9: What do you expect to get out of him, sir?
3: Information. If I am correct, and he was a member of the Dutch Nazi Party, Then there's also a spy somewhere in Canada posing as a journalist. I think this is something for you.
7: Lieutenant Van Gelder, sir.
3: Sit down, please. Now then. Your full name is Johannes Van Gelder. You're a first lieutenant in the Free Dutch Army. You're a Dutch citizen, born in Amsterdam in 1903.
5: Yes, sir.
3: Enlisted in the Free Dutch Army in Canada on February the 12th, 1941. Commissioned August the 14th, 1942. Arrived in England on active service November the 3rd, 1942.
5: Yes, sir.
3: At our last interview, you explained to me how you escaped from Holland to join the Dutch Army. You said that you and a friend, a journalist named Emil Fleet, obtained a business visa from the Chilean consulate in Amsterdam. That you travelled to Lisbon via Germany, where you were constantly under surveillance by German security officers. Then through Switzerland, France, Spain, to Portugal. At Lisbon, you and your friend presented yourselves to the Dutch embassy, who arranged a passage by sea to Curacao in the Dutch West Indies. From there, you went to the United States, to New York, to complete your business with the American firm that you represented in Holland. Then you went to Canada and enlisted in the Free Dutch Army.
5: Yes, sir. Yes, that's correct.
3: Van Gelder, have you at any time belonged to any political party or union?
5: No, sir.
3: I'm going to ask you that question again. Do I have your word of honor as an officer in Her Majesty's forces that you'll answer it truthfully?
5: Yes, sir.
3: Have you ever been a member of any political party or union?
5: No, sir.
3: This time, Lieutenant, think well before you answer. I'm going to ask you for the last time. Were you ever a member of any political party or union?
5: No, sir.
3: I have information that you were. Now think carefully. Were you? Even if only for a few days.
5: Well, sir, if you mean for a few days, sir, well, that does call something to mind. I was a member of a society years ago, sir, but only for a short time, only for a few days.
3: What society? Which political society?
5: It wasn't my wish, sir.
3: Which political society?
5: The Bund, sir.
3: The Dutch Nazi Party?
5: I didn't know it was that, sir. It was only for a short time. I swear it, sir. I didn't want to join it.
3: Why did you join the Bund?
5: Well, it was my father-in-law, sir. He's a very domineering man. He insisted on making me a member. Well, I was newly married, and, well, you know how it is, sir. I wanted no trouble. I swear to you, I took no part in the Bund.
3: Your father-in-law made you join a political party against your will.
5: Yes, sir. He thought it was a good thing. But I wasn't a real member, sir. And it was a long time ago, sir. 10 years ago, when I was just married. And I had forgotten about it. It was when you said, if only for a few days.
3: Van Gelder, you've told me you went to considerable pains to escape from the Germans, that you travelled halfway around the world to join our forces. Are you asking me to believe that with escape from the Germans so constantly in your mind, you forgot that you were once a member of the Nazi Party?
5: Well, I didn't want to remember it. I assure you I'd forgotten.
3: The reason why you're here, Van Gelder, is that I remember seeing you in the streets of Amsterdam in 1936, wearing the emblems of the Nazi Party. I recall it distinctly, and you didn't seem the least ashamed. Quite the reverse.
5: Oh, you must be mistaken, sir. I never wore the uniform. You are mistaken.
3: Let's see just how mistaken I am. You gave me your word of honor as an officer to tell the truth, and 3 times, in 3 minutes, you've lied.
5: I swear to you, sir.
3: You're a proven liar. Your protests don't impress me. Van Gelder, you occupied a distinguished position in Holland with an American firm, and Americans are not in the habit of giving big jobs to fools. And in my opinion, you are no fool. So let's sweep aside the tangle of little lies that you've been telling me. It'll save your time and it'll save mine.
5: Yes, sir.
3: There is a great deal of truth in what you've told me. Let's keep to the truth.
5: Yes, sir.
3: Now let's see. When you obtained this visa to go to Chile, and the Germans suggested that you and your journalist friend should travel through Germany, didn't you think it was odd?
5: Well, yes, sir.
3: You either did or you didn't.
5: I did, sir.
3: And didn't you also think it might be dangerous? That the slightest slip could cost you your liberty?
5: Well, I was very anxious to get away, sir.
3: Your father-in-law is a very influential man. Were you given some guarantee of safe conduct?
5: Yes, yes, sir.
3: By the German?
5: Yes, sir.
3: By whom?
5: Herr Knoller.
3: What was this assurance?
5: Well, it was really a warning, sir. He did say it was the quickest route, and then he said that we were about to travel through Germany, where we'd see and hear certain things. He warned me that if I said any word about these things outside Germany, that... Well, the German Secret Service had a very long arm. That's why I was afraid to say anything in Lisbon.
3: Was the journalist present when Herr Knoller made this warning?
5: No, sir.
3: You said we. Who was present?
5: My wife, sir. She was present.
3: Herr Gelder, did your wife travel with you through Germany on the double visa?
5: Yes, sir.
3: So, there was yourself, your wife, and the journalist. Anyone else?
5: No, sir.
3: Were there Germans travelling with you? If Herr Knoller had seen you personally and warned you, there was no point in watching you from a distance. Did the German security officers travel with you?
5: Yes, sir.
3: How did you travel?
5: By car, sir.
3: By car? So, when Herr Knoller warned you that you might see and hear certain things which you mustn't talk about, he meant certain things concerning your fellow passenger, the journalist.
5: Yes, sir, I think he did.
3: You know he did?
5: I don't know, sir. I don't know anything, but I think he did.
3: When you stayed overnight in Frankfurt, how long did you stay in Frankfurt?
5: Two nights, sir.
3: And during this time, was your travelling companion always in your company?
5: No, sir. He went off on his own.
3: He went off with these Germans?
5: Well, I don't know, sir. I stayed indoors with my wife. I wanted no trouble. I told you that, sir. I told you I stayed indoors. I saw nothing.
3: You'd been instructed to keep out of trouble, to see nothing.
5: Yes, sir.
3: By Herr Knoller?
5: Yes, sir.
3: Herr Knoller is head of the German espionage department in Holland. Isn't he?
5: Yes, sir.
3: Where is this man, the journalist?
5: I don't know, sir. I last saw him in Canada. He may be in the United States or Canada. I don't know, sir.
3: Do you care?
5: I don't understand, sir.
3: Van Gelder, I told you that in my opinion you're no fool. Don't pretend to be one. I want to impress on you the seriousness of this situation. This trip was arranged by Herr Knoller, head of the German espionage department. And you knew that you and your wife were travelling only as cover for a spy.
5: No, sir. I've no proof. I knew him as a good Dutchman.
3: Are you telling me that you were the spy and that he was your cover?
5: No, sir, no, I swear it wasn't like that. I was told to get my wife safely out of Holland, sir. I took her safely to the West Indies. I heard that the Dutch military HQ was in Canada. I went there and I enlisted in the Dutch army.
3: So it was your freedom for your silence. You had three opportunities to tell your story in Lisbon, in Curacao, in Canada. And you've told us nothing that I haven't dragged out of you.
5: If I'd known anything...
3: Be quiet. Let's return to your friend, the journalist. You must have been travelling very close to him, halfway round the world. Did the Germans give him money, a large sum of money?
5: He had a large sum of money.
3: Where did he keep it?
5: In his suitcase.
3: Did you see it?
5: Yes, sir.
3: What currency?
5: American currency, sir.
3: What else did you see in his suitcase?
5: I don't know, sir. The usual thing.
3: I'm not asking about the usual thing. Did he have anything suggesting a radio?
5: No, sir.
3: Code books?
5: I don't know, sir.
3: Spies must be able to get their information back. Did he have anything like this? This tube of white powder? Take a good look at it. It's standard equipment as supplied to spies by Herr Knoller.
5: Yes, sir. He had two little... tubes like that.
3: That's all. Corporal?
8: Yep.
3: Take charge of this prisoner.
8: Yes, sir. This way.
3: Well, gentlemen, What do you think?
9: We'll have to act right away. Can we have your report on the journalist? We'd better warn the Canadian authorities. and the Americans.
3: Yes. About Van Gelder, I think he's just a damn fool.
9: Yes, but a dangerous one. I think we'd better deal with him first.
3: Yes. Can you leave him in my hands for 24 hours? We can arrange an emergency court-martial today, and tomorrow you can arrest Mr. Van Gelder. A glimpse of a face in a London street and a surprise arrest in Canada. That's how it works. Van Gelder was imprisoned in a camp in Surrey. He didn't stand trial. He died, the victim of a German air raid.

0: You've been listening to Spycatcher with Bernard Archard as Colonel Oreste Pinto. The script was written by Robert Barr and the program produced for the BBC.
1: We had a party last night. It's one of the places in a worse shape. You know how it is. You leave things overnight, takes twice as long to put them right. 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Still, I watch mine every morning with the Kellogg's Special K breakfast. 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
1: Now, with Ben Wright starred as the famous Inspector Peter Black of Scotland Yard, we bring you tonight's story.

324, please, hurry. Yes, it's the Klenowitz team. I don't know. Put in the call, will you? Mr. Garth? Mr. Garth? No, it's Eminent Thomas. The superintendent is at the shaft. It's a bad fall, Mr. Garth. Most of them got out, but a few are still down there. We don't know how many. I don't think there has been an explosion. Can you come right down to it?

0: How is it down there, Wayne?
1: I didn't turn around to look, Mr. Flowers. I ran for the sake of my life when I heard it coming.
0: Haven't you got any idea who's still in it?
1: I'm not sure. I was working along with Hugh Davies, Evan Lewis, and David Owen, I think. Maybe Ivor Williams is with us, too, but I cannot be certain.
2: Mr. Flowers, I telephoned to the boss. He's on his way.
0: All right. As soon as the dust is cleared a bit, we'll go down. Have any other men come up?
1: I was the last, I think.
0: Answer it, will you, Thomas?
2: Yes, sir.

0: What's the matter with the thing?
1: Why don't they answer up there?
2: Paul probably knocked it out. You're wasting your time, Miss Owen.
0: Well, no harm trying, man. Hello. Help me. Hello? Who? Emlyn, can you hear me? It is David Owen. Get.
3: Tell him what's happened.
0: Hush, man, hush. Emlyn, there's four of us in here. End of the shaft. Hugh Davies, Evan Lewis, and me. There's E4 Williams, too. Can you hear me? E4 Williams, but he's dead. And you better have a policeman ready if you ever get us out, because he's been murdered.

0: When you suffer from irregularity and take mineral oil for relief, chances are that you get only halfway relief. You see, irregularity is frequently accompanied by acid indigestion, and when this is the case, you need a preparation that combines laxative action with antacid action to bring you thorough relief. Now, plain mineral oil can't do this, but a remarkable preparation called Haley's MO combines the correct proportions of pure mineral oil with the finest milk of magnesia. As a result, Haley's MO gives you thorough relief. Not only relieves irregularity, but acid upset as well. And Haley's MO is so gentle that it's frequently recommended for patients following delicate abdominal operations. When you see how much more Haley's MO does for you, you'll be amazed that it costs only about the same as high-grade mineral oil. You can identify Haley's MO by the big blue letters M-O on the package.
1: Glenewith was a village in South Wales. It was ugly, with the grey ugliness of mining country. Dirty, sullen, and with the inevitable poverty. When Detective Sergeant Muffet and I arrived from London, we only knew that there had been a disaster in the mine and a murder. I had a chat with the chief constable of the district who had requested our aid, but he knew little more than he had told us over the telephone. It was the morning of the second day of the Glenewith disaster. I sent Muffet to the mine entrance to gather any information he could, while I tried to interview the widow, Mrs. Williams. Here I met with no success. She was under sedatives, and the village doctor refused to allow me to question her. I walked back up the narrow streets to the mine. There was a light drizzle falling, and it seemed that the entire village was gathered on that desolate spot. I saw Muffet standing near a shed at the entrance. It was oppressively quiet. Every eye fastened on the black mouth of the tunnel.
2: The relief crew's been down there for 2 hours now, sir. Should be coming up any minute.
3: Well, how are they? The three in the shot.
2: Superintendent Mr. Flowers spoke to one of them 10 minutes ago. Mostly thirst from what he says. Air's not too good either.
3: Yeah. You get any more details on the murdered man, Williams?
2: Not much, sir. He complained of a stomach ache just before the cave-in. And afterwards, before he died, he had convulsions like. At least that's what they say down there.
3: That sounds like poison.
2: The shot fired a man. What was his name?
3: David Owen.
2: Oh, yes, sir. He talked to me on the phone from down there, and he says he knows it's poison. He's a St. John's ambulance man.
3: Oh. Well, come on. Another crew will be going down in a minute or two.
4: Hello, Inspector.
3: Hello, Mr. Flowers. Any progress?
4: Slow. Very slow. It's worrying. Very loose down there. Very loose. There's another fall. Well, you see, we can't afford the blast.
3: I'd like to go down when you get close enough.
4: I couldn't allow that, Inspector.
3: I'm afraid you'll have to, Mr. Flowers. It's my job, you know.
4: Too dangerous.
3: I have reason to believe that a man has been murdered, Mr. Flowers. I've come up from Scotland Yard because your chief constable requested it. And when those men are reached, I want to be on the spot.
4: Well, I'm not interested in policemen. I've got work to do. Something that might not interest you, mister. Saving lives, not hunting them. Excuse me now.
2: Nice thing, that.
3: Oh, well, he's right, Muffet. Yeah, sometimes I do feel rather like a vulture. Only I suppose this time it would be more like a cat waiting for the mouse to come out of its hole.
5: You're the inspector, aren't you?
3: Yes.
5: My name is Will Vaughan. Can you come over here behind the shed a minute? I want a word with you.
3: Oh, all right.
5: Oh, it's dirty work down below. For every 10 feet we go, 5 falls in again.
3: You think there's any chance?
5: Oh, there might be.
3: Oh. Now.
5: Well, this is it. The chaps and me were talking while we were digging. We thought you'd better know.
3: No.
5: About Ivor Williams.
3: Oh, go on.
5: He was no good. No good at all, that Ivor Williams. We don't keep with strangers coming here and asking questions, but it's better you know the truth than find out lies.
3: Well, what is the truth?
5: Ivor Williams was a lad with the girls. It was more than one fight he had over it.
3: Oh.
5: What is a great many men in Glenewith who are not sorry to see him gone.
3: I see. Is that all?
5: Yes. And I am grieved for his wife, poor woman. She was a fool to marry him. But it was for love.
3: Well, since you've gone this far, will you name some names?
5: It would take 12 men or more. There is those 3 still in the shaft. David Owen, for instance. It is his daughter, Dennis, that is the latest trouble. There she is standing over there. The dark girl.
3: Oh, yes.
1: Sir Ivor Williams was interested in her.
5: Interested? Now, there is an English word for you. From the talk of the women, it is more than that. David Owen swore he'd give Williams a terrible beating if he didn't stay away from his daughter.
1: I see.
5: Then Hugh Davies, that is Linus's man. They are to be married. Hugh knows about the talk. He had a proper rage about it. Poor chap, it does him little good now.
1: You realize that you've given those two men a motive for murder?
5: That's only two. What about Evan Lewis? They fought but 2 days before the fall. And I can go on with more.
1: Well, I may want you to when the time comes.
5: It will be the whole village you can arrest before you are done. It is a great waste of time. Make your report that he died in the fall.
1: Will Vaughan walked away from me, his face black with coal dust, shoulders stooped. And I wondered exactly why he had offered the information. These people are an insular lot. Right or wrong, they protect their own. And here I had been handed not only motive, but suspect. The day passed, and it became dark. Floodlights blazed down on the mine entrance, and the crews went down and came up again. The women brewed tea and made food for the men. Another day came, and the voices of those who were trapped behind tons of coal and dirt were suddenly gone. The telephone line had failed. At 3 o'clock in the afternoon, the superintendent sent word to me that the next crew expected to break into the shaft. I was given clothing and a helmet. And a few minutes later, a coal truck was rolling down the lines deep into the mine. Aboard it, 5 miners and 1 chief inspector of Scotland Yard.
6: All right, boy.
5: Mind your head, sir.
1: Yes, I will.
6: We're shoring up with timbers as we go. That's the job of the shifters over there.
5: That's the carpenter's job.
6: All right, easy now. We shouldn't have more than a dozen feet to go, but slow. Slow is the word. You two start with picks. We'll take turns. But if you must be here, you must, Inspector. But stand out of the way.
1: Give me a shovel. I can help.
6: A London man in the pits. All right. There's one on the truck.

0: Well, wait a bit.
1: You'd have made a miner, you would.
2: I think it's easier being a policeman.
1: What is it?
0: Do you hear anything, Will?
1: No. There. There, I heard it. They're all right.
2: Here, give me the pick. I'll have a go for a bit.
1: Thanks. I'm about done.

0: We were working in a tunnel, now big enough for only two men at a time. One working with picks, one carrying the dislodged dirt and rock to the entrance. It was a shaft within a shaft. The men could only work a few minutes at a time, and it was our turn, Will Bourne and myself. We measured our progress by inches, lying on our stomachs, hacking at the unyielding earth, ducking as a miniature landslide fell about, coughing in the dust it raised. Will Bourne had crawled to the tunnel entrance when my pick lodged in a seam. I tugged at it and then... I'm through. Are you all right in here?
1: Yes, can we get out?
2: I hope you brought some water, would
0: yes.
2: you?
0: Yes, we did. Bring some water in. Can you walk?
1: All of us except Ivor Williams. Come on, I don't want to look at him anymore. I'll drink outside.
2: Wait a minute, Huey. You're the policeman, aren't you?
0: Yes.
1: Mr. Owen, we can talk about it outside. Come on.
3: There was that.
1: Come on. Come on, it's another phone. Come on.

It was such a very little tunnel, wasn't it? And it took you so long to make. Now it's gone. What a shame you didn't bring in some water with you.

0: 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Doctors will tell you that these conditions are often caused by a deficiency of iron, the iron you need to build healthy blood, to keep your body function properly, and to keep you physically fit and mentally alert. 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But medical studies show that 2 out of 3 women, particularly those between 15 and 50, and many, many men, lack sufficient iron. So if you're not getting the iron your body needs, if you feel weak, run down, and are easily upset, get new pep, vigor, and color for only a few pennies a day. 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
1: Now, the second act of Pursuit in Clonoeth Mine.
2: Stood there, head bent a little, looking at what had once been the way to safety. 3 feet inside the tunnel, it was black. Black with the solidity of a wall. I knew that the tunnel was 12 feet long, but there was no way of knowing how much of the mine had caved in beyond. I turned away. The dead man, Ivor Williams, lay huddled in a corner. When I looked at him, I knew that David Owen had been right. It was poison. The blue lips, fingernails. And as I moved away, I suddenly realized how thirsty I was.
3: Might as well sit down and wait, boys. Have you got a cigarette?
2: Yes.
3: No. It'll make you more thirsty.
4: You should have brought water in with you.
2: I'm sorry.
4: No. It's not your fault.
3: What happened to the telephone?
2: They don't know. They were trying to find out when I came down.
3: Well, it's not too bad. The air's better now. They'll get through again.
4: What's your name?
2: Inspector Black. Peter Black.
4: A very dirty-faced policeman you are.
2: Yeah. What about him?
3: And what about him?
2: You were going to say something before, Mr. Owen.
3: Yeah, I was. Something we have talked about, the boys and me, since we have been in here.
4: Ah, what difference does it make now?
3: Oh, it's the law, Huey. Ah. A man doesn't kill. That's the law.
2: You think you know who did it?
3: Yes.
5: Remember now, I've not agreed to it. Don't forget that.
4: Nor I.
3: His wife, Catherine Williams. She stood more than a body can bear. I, for one, hold no blame.
2: Why do you think she did it? I mean, proof.
3: Because of my daughter, Glynis.
4: Now, don't say it, Mr. Owen. Don't say it.
2: There are a number of things I already know, Davis.
4: Your Glynis never went with him, Mr. Owen. It's a dirty lie made up by a lot of chattering old women with nothing better to do.
3: She's my daughter, Hugh. I would feel it as much as you. I say it's true. Catherine Williams found out, and it was too much for her.
2: That still isn't proof.
5: No, it isn't. Catherine couldn't do a thing like that. She didn't.
3: I heard him. I heard him in the pub. He was drunk and laughing.
4: He may have tried to make up to her, but you wouldn't have let him. I was angry at the time, but Glynis wouldn't have let him. We are engaged.
3: Nobody's arguing that, Huey Burke. Let me finish. He was saying that he had some money put away and that as soon as there were a few more pounds, he was going to divorce Catherine and take Glynis away with him.
4: Ah, that's silly. Loud talk. You know it, Mr. Owen. That's all it was.
3: Maybe, but if the word got back to Catherine Williams, what then?
4: So then Catherine Williams killed him. And here we are. And who will be there to testify against her? I wish I had a drink of water.
2: Now and again we tried the phone, but there was no sound. We sat in darkness a good deal, conserving the batteries in our lamps. And there was always the dead man in the mine. None of us wore a watch, and after a little while, time became something that was only counted in the remembrance of what seemed an age ago. They had been without water for nearly 3 days, and I knew what a torture it was becoming. My own mouth was dry and bitter. It may have been hours, may have been another day. We took turns at the little tunnel, tearing at the loose dirt and rocks with our hands. And we became tired very quickly.
4: It's funny.
3: What?
4: Oh, I remember last week. I went to the tap and drank a glass of water. And then I filled the glass again because I thought I was still thirsty. But I wasn't anymore. And so I threw it away. I threw away the lovely water. Oh, it made a cool sound.
5: That's enough!
4: If I want to talk about water, Evan Lewis, I shall talk about water. It is a great comfort for me.
5: Well, not for me. Shut up. You are not telling me to shut up.
2: Oh, look here. This isn't going to do any good. Save your strength.
5: What for? So that we can die more slowly?
3: Huey, try the telephone again. It may be working.
4: Oh, as soon as I get my breath. In a minute.
2: I'll do it. No. Nothing.
3: Oh, well. I'm going to have a bit of a sleep. Put out the light.

0: Why doesn't he stop staring at me?
1: Easy, man. Easy. He's not staring. We've covered his face.
0: No, he's staring. Look at him. Make him stop.
2: You can't even see him, Evan. There's no light. The dead can do you no harm, boy. Try to sleep. It will make the time pass sooner.
3: Yeah. Oh, I'm going to dig again. I'm not going to sit here to die. Give me a hand, Mr. Black.
1: Our hands were bleeding, and every handful of rock and coal and dirt was an agony to pull away. The darkness was never-ending. And as our batteries began to fail, it became a terrifying, alive thing. It was Hugh Davis who found the tea can. It glinted dully in the orange glow of his lamp.
3: Look! Oh, look at this, boys! Listen to it!
2: It's a tea can!
3: Wet. Oh, it's wet! Did you ever hear a lovely sound like it?
1: Oh, we can measure it out. There's enough there. Now, you chaps first. I'll miss this round. You've been here longer than
2: chair I. Chair and chair. Be careful, Hugh. Don't spill it, man.
3: The lid jumped. There.
4: No! You can't have it!
3: Give it back, Evan.
1: Oh, don't give it be to an me. Idiot. There's enough for all. You'll have your share.
4: No, stay back. There we are. And pour it out.
1: Evan.
4: No.
3: You drink one drop of that, Evan Lewis, and I'm going to kill you.
1: Come along now. You can have the first drink. It's all right. That's all right.
4: It is. He's dead. He doesn't need it anymore. He's left enough for us all. Thank you, Ivor. Thank you.
3: He's gone mad.
4: I'm going to sit here with my tea, and you'll all watch me. But you can't have any. Don't come near.
1: All right.
3: We can't let him.
4: Sure, Ivor.
1: Have a sip and pass it. Hey, Lewis?
4: Oh, no. No, I'm keeping it.
3: Go on, then. But don't forget, Evan. When we are outside, I'm going to kill you. You remember what I say. You'll not be fit to live.
2: What's the matter with him? He does. Why doesn't he drink it, then, and have done?
1: I wonder.
4: Stay there. Don't come near him.
1: Why don't you drink it? If you're not going to, give it to us.
4: No. No, it's mine. Stay away. I'll pour it out.
1: Go on, then. Pour it out.
4: I will. Stay away.
1: Why don't you drink it? Shall I tell you why? Because I think you know what's in it. You can't drink it, can you?
4: Yes, if I want to. I will, too.
1: Eva Williams drank some of that tea, didn't he? Before he died.
4: I don't know. Don't you come closer to me.
1: Drink it, then.
4: I will. But if you come closer, I'll pour it out. Then no one will have
3: it. No, don't. He means it, Mr. Black.
1: What did you put in that tea before you came down?
4: Nothing.
1: Then why are you afraid?
4: I'm not.
1: Well, there isn't much choice, is there? You're dying of thirst, but if you drink, you'll die of poison. Is that it?
4: No.
1: You know, if we want to get it, we can. Not enough will spill out. Now, why don't you give it to me? Now.
4: I can't.
1: Yes. You killed him, didn't you?
4: Yes.
1: All right, now give me the can.
4: No. You're not going to hang me. I drink it. See?
3: Don't. Inspector Black, come back here.
2: Don't do it, Evan. Don't. We'll stand by you, man.
4: Get away from me.
1: Why, Evan? Why did you do it?
4: He was wicked. Ungodly. He deserved to die. He was cruel. He made my life a misery. I was engaged to Catherine 10 years ago. He stole her from me. He deserved to die. We treated her.
2: Oh, I'm sorry, Evan. I am sorry.
4: It doesn't matter anymore. We'll not get out anyway. It's better to go quickly by drinking this.
3: No, don't. Don't, Evan. The telephone.
1: Oh? Hello.
5: Hello, Inspector.
1: Yes.
5: Are you all right?
1: Yes, we all are.
5: We'll be to you soon. It wasn't a bad fall. Only a few feet. The men are clearing away now. Hold on.
1: Thanks. Thanks very much. They'll be through in a few minutes. We waited, watching, listening. Evan Lewis crouched away from us, the tea can raised to his lips.
6: Look! Look, it's breaking through! Look!
1: And in that moment, as we looked to where the point of a pick appeared in the wall, Evan Lewis tilted the tea can and drank the poison which he had given to Ephor Williams. But it was useless. We brought him to the surface. And for the second time, his life was saved. Trial was held at Swansea. And Evan Lewis was convicted of murder. The Home Secretary denied an appeal. And 9 weeks later, he was hanged. Pursuit. And the pursuit is ended.

0: Pursuit is produced and directed by Elliot Lewis and written by Anthony Ellis. Music was composed and presented by Eddie Dunstetter. Ben Wright stars as Inspector Peter Black, with Raymond Lawrence as Sergeant Moffat. Featured in tonight's cast were William Johnstone, Tudor Owen, Anthony Ellis, Steve Roberts, Joseph Kearns, and Charles Davis.
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2: Firefly, mister. 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
3: Well, Sid, them things are wilted.
2: Put them in a vase of water. They'll pop up. Only two, Bob.
4: Hey, come on, Reggie. Here's a taxi.
3: Right with you, Jack. Here you are, girl. You look like you could use two, Bob.
2: Thank you kindly, sir.
4: Hey, Reggie.
3: Coming right up, Jack.
4: Climb in.
3: Right up.
5: Where to?
4: In Gramercy Park.
5: In Gramercy Park it is, mister.
3: Here, have a bouquet of old worn-out daisies. I think the flower girl rescued them from an ash heap.
4: Throw them out the window. They're dripping on you.
3: Oh, sir.
4: And they smell like decayed vegetation. At least toss them on the floor of the cab.
3: Oh, see here, Jack.
4: What now?
3: Twist of paper tied down in the middle. Yeah, break the string.
4: Yeah, let's see that.
3: Message in the flowers, no less.
4: Hey, listen to this, Reggie. Warning. We're well aware of the reason for your return to London. We also are aware of the mission on which you are to be dispatched. For your own good, do not try to pick up the trail of the missing girls. Signed, the intermediary.
3: Oh, intrigue. What's it all about?
4: You know as much as I do. Our cablegram and the 21 old men says they want us back here in connection with the kidnapping of a girl's finishing school.
3: I say, Jack, I hadn't mentioned it yet, but doesn't it seem a little bit ridiculous that anyone would take the trouble to kidnap a whole school full of girls?
4: Well, that's one way to start a harem.
3: That'd be right. I never thought of that. Except what part of the world still practices the art of multiple wives?
4: Well, I suppose it... No, here we are.
5: Dan Gramercy Park.
3: Here you are, sir.
5: Your gift, mister.
4: Come on, Reggie.
6: Good morning, gentlemen.
4: Good morning.
3: Oh, tis at that.
6: The 21 asked that you repair to the reception room upon arrival.
4: Fine. Come along, Reggie. You know, I always look forward to entering this great room.
3: Most beautiful large room I was ever in. What a rattling big door from the outside. Notice now when I close it from the inside, not a sound. See?
4: Yeah. Everything's serene in here.
3: I say, Jack, the hangings have been pulled back from the great mirror. The old boys must already be seated behind, looking out on us.
7: That is true, Mr. York. This morning we are greatly troubled in our mind because of an incident of international kidnapping, the audacity and ruthlessness of which has never before been known.
4: Then you actually mean an entire girls' school?
7: All of the girls between the ages of 14 and 17. There were 12 of them. Our representative from Italy, in whose country the incident took place, will brief you.
8: In the small Italian resort of Barizza and the Adriatic, is the internationally famous girls' finishing school, which for 40 years has been governed by Countess Japon. The tragedy is multiplied because these young ladies who make up the student body are the daughters of the great families of all countries.
3: Oh, complications.
8: Three are the daughters of American industrial and political leaders. One is the granddaughter of a former British prime minister. There is a Middle European princess and four daughters from great French families. There is a South American heiress, a Belgian millionaire's daughter, and two of our own signorinas from fine old families. It is a tragedy beyond the telling.
4: Yeah, but what happened? What actually occurred?
8: Please, I cannot go on. One of the little ones is my own granddaughter.
7: I will finish for our friend from Italy. Barizza is a famous watering place of long standing. Near this resort on the Adriatic Sea is an abandoned airfield left after the war by the United States Air Force. 3 days ago, a great four-engine plane of a design similar to the American DC-6 landed on the airstrip outside Barizza. Five men entered the school, locked up the teachers at gunpoint, selected the 12 girls between the ages of 14 and 17, marched them back to the field, loaded them aboard the plane. And that is all that is known of the incident.
3: But I said, what were the police doing?
7: It's a small place. We have only two possible clues. A plane similar to the one carrying the girls was sighted and reported over Kabul, Afghanistan, heading northeast.
4: Then we know the girls were taken into the Orient or Russia. Huh?
7: It is not Russia.
4: Well, here's something that may help. On our way out of Piccadilly Station, a girl representing herself as a flower girl forced a bunch of wilted daisies on Reggie. On the flowers was tied this message. Warning, we're aware of the reason for your return to London. We also are aware of the mission on which you are to be dispatched. For your own good, do not try to pick up the trail of the missing girls. Signed, the intermediary.
8: But you must. My granddaughter is with us.
7: You are to ignore that message. A plane will take you out of London tonight for Delhi, India. Go to the Great Western Hotel. In the meantime, we may be able to lay our hands on the intermediary who signed that warning.
4: What do we do at the Great Western Hotel in Delhi?
7: That is our second clue. Sit at the sidewalk table until a one-eyed Greek bandit named Chadra comes to you. He hears more backstairs gossip than any other 100 men in India. But he's a bandit at heart. You'll have to pay for your information.
3: Sit at a sidewalk table at the Great Western Hotel in Delhi, India, and wait for a one-eyed Greek bandit. That's what the spokesman said.
4: We're a long way from Delhi, India at the moment. We're still over the English Channel.
3: Well, naturally, old boy. We've only been in the air about 7 minutes.
4: Hey, did it seem to you that we're awful short on crew for a four-motor job like this?
3: Short on crew?
4: Yeah. Only ones I've seen since we came aboard at Croydon Field are the pilot and co-pilot.
3: And a couple of cut customers, if you ask me.
4: You felt that too, huh?
3: What's that?
4: I've had a creepy feeling ever since we took off. A plane like this should have a 7-man crew.
3: Well, they seem capable, I'll give them that. A couple of unwholesome characters, but they handle a big ship with plenty of know-how.
4: I don't like it.
3: Well, we can be sure the 21 old boys wouldn't load us on the wrong ship.
4: That sounds reasonable.
3: The old man had a cabbie waiting for us out in front of 10 Gramercy Park. He delivered us directly from the conference to this plane. Well, we're on the right plane.
4: What about the warning of the flower girl?
3: True.
4: They could have substituted cab drivers.
3: And delivered us to the wrong plane?
4: I don't know.
3: Oh, don't say it then. You're making me feel worse by the minute.
4: Hey, what's that program you got in your hand?
3: Program?
4: That piece of slick paper looks like a program for a concert. Here, let me see that.
3: Huh.
4: It's in Italian.
3: You read Italian?
4: No. Second Summer Symphony Concert for Rizza Opera House.
3: Well, I say, Jack, Rizza. That's where the girls were kidnapped.
4: Reggie, where'd you get this program?
3: Stuck down behind my seat here. Found it when I dropped my cigarette.
4: Look, May 25th, 1948. The day before the kidnapping.
3: Oh, I don't get it, Jack.
4: I do. One of the girls had been to the concert. She had this program in her purse when they brought her and the other 11 aboard this ship.
3: This ship?
4: Of course. This is the same plane that kidnapped the girls.
3: And now it's us.
4: One of the girls must have stuck it down behind the seat, hoping it'd be found.
3: What unutterable gall. Kidnap 12 girls and then come calmly back to Croydon Airfield and pick us up.
4: We were warned, weren't we? We walked blindly.
3: I say, Jack. Here comes a co-pilot.
4: Better get set. He looks like business.
3: Well, he's asking for
4: wait
3: it.
4: Man. See what he has to say.
9: Which one of you is Packard?
4: I am.
9: Captain wants you up forward.
4: Oh, is something wrong?
9: Never mind that. Come on. Or do you want to argue?
4: Oh, I'm so tough about it.
9: Oh, so you want a debate, huh?
3: Hold it, old boy. Don't take that gun out of your jacket.
9: What's the idea of pulling a gun on me?
3: You have a gun, and I have a gun.
4: And I have a gun. You're at a little disadvantage, looks like.
9: Well, you blasted second-rate fly cop.
4: Stop the talk. Take that gun out of your jacket. Butt in first.
3: And hurry up. If one of us doesn't get to, the other will.
4: That's it. Now drop it on the floor.
9: I'll get you, too.
4: Good boy, Reggie. He'll sleep the good sleep for some time.
3: Well, just made sure. Tie his hands behind him with his own necktie. I say, Jack, pull his breeches down over his feet so he can't get up and walk about.
4: That's not a bad idea.
3: Yeah. Hands tied. Yeah.
4: That'll take care of his feet.
3: Well, what next, old boy?
4: Likewise with the pilot.
3: Oh, excellent. After that, we'll pilot the blooming ship to Delhi, India, after our own fashion.
4: How about it, Reggie? Any radio messages back from London?
10: Just came in. Signed 21 old men.
4: Good. I better stick to the controls. Let's hear it.
10: Yeah, we guessed right. Listen. The cab driver assigned to deliver you to the airport was found dead in a ditch. A substitute driver delivered you to the enemy plane. Hold those two renegade airmen in the ship and deliver them to the high command when you reach Delhi.
4: Good.
10: Don't waste time reaching Delhi. Chandra has information. Signed 21 old men.
4: They seem all fired anxious for us to meet up with Chandra, the one-eyed Greek.
10: I, too. Sidewalk Cafe, the Great Western Hotel, Delhi. Next stop.

0: It's been a long time since I've been in India.
1: Yeah, Delhi never changes with the years. More like an oriental circus, a street carnival in the city, huh? Mm. Listen to that music down the street.
2: Shish kebab, order for shish kebab, hello shish kebab.
0: Most of the inhabitants rather come between us and the music.
1: Colorful, though, eh?
0: Yeah. Well, here we sit in the sidewalk cafe before the Great Western Hotel. What's supposed to happen now?
2: Gentlemen, fine piece of oriental carpet.
0: Hello. Rug peddler, no less.
2: Very old piece of oriental weaving. Out of a palace.
1: No, thanks.
3: Take it, you fool. Examine it while I talk to you.
0: What's that?
4: Who are you?
3: Chadra.
5: The Greek contact man.
2: Please to examine the rug, master.
0: Pretty nice piece of goods at that, Jack.
1: Yeah, not bad.
4: Hey, what's the layout?
3: Keep examining the rug.
0: Here's a design I like, old boy.
3: Meet me at the west gate to the city at sunset. We go to Nepal, to the Tibetan border by motor car.
4: Tibet? Is that where the girls have been taken?
3: Don't look at me. Examine the carpet.
4: Is that where the girls are?
3: Yes. They're in the harem of the Dalai Lama, just over the Indian border.
0: Look here. Did you say harem?
3: That is all. Tell me to go away. Drive me off.
1: No, you haven't got anything here fit to look at.
2: Kute kabatya! Kute kabatya!
0: Look, old boy. Go away, will you?
2: Infidel! Please, I speak on you!
0: You'd better not, you blasted old goat.
1: Go on, get out of here.
2: I will gather my friends. I will return and call the riot.
0: Chub really believes in putting on an act, doesn't he?
4: Anyway, the west gate of the city at sunset.
0: See, what a welter of humanity.
1: This way, yeah. Reggie.
0: Ever seen anything like it?
1: Yeah, everybody trying to get in or out of the gates of the city before sunset.
0: Chaps with a herd of goats are having a bad time of it. Hello, Jack. Look at that automobile.
4: Yeah,
0: a Rolls Royce. And a block long. Oh, hello, there's Chadra in the back seat.
4: How about that? Chadra is not only a desert bandit and a Greek, but he's possessor of a Rolls Royce. Huh.
6: Come on. Money side.
0: No money, old boy. No money.
4: Don't get separated from me, Reggie.
0: Here, right on your heels.
4: Finally made it.
3: Get in the car quickly. Yeah. Do not call attention to yourself.
4: All right, in with you, Reggie.
0: Pleasure. Observe. Such luxury for a Greek rug peddler.
7: Not my car.
4: Oh, borrowed?
7: No. Stolen.
0: What? Stolen?
7: But they will not catch us before we reach Nepal.
4: But after we reach Nepal?
7: In Nepal, the car is mine. It should bring a good price, eh?
0: One-eyed Greek bandit. Knew what they were talking about.
4: How do we get from Nepal to this Dalai Lama's headquarters?
7: Lamasery.
0: Lamasery? You mean they've got a harem in a Tibetan monastery?
7: A Tibetan lamasery is not the same as a Western monastery.
0: Apparently not.
4: You still haven't answered how we get there.
7: The last part of the journey will be by Tibetan ponies. I will guide you to the last plateau. You will have to make the final ascent yourself.
4: Ascent?
7: Certainly. The Dalai Lama's lamasery is high in the Himalayas. It is a veritable eagle's nest.
0: Well, that's it. Right up ahead. Lamasery, monastery, whatever it's called in Tibet.
1: Yeah, eagle's nest is right. Hangs right out over the edge of a precipice.
0: Well, these must be the gates. Great arch we're approaching.
1: Yeah. I'll be glad to get off of this shaggy pony.
0: Oh, I quite agree. You know, I'm so cramped and blistered from knee to thigh, I feel as though I'd been tenderized. Active, agile little brute, though. Been climbing this blooming mountain since dawn without any let up. Hello. What's that?
1: Apparently, we've been spotted. Well, let's dig our heels in and get up to the gate.
0: Whoa there. Hold up, boy.
1: Come on. We got the gates open for us. Let's ride in.
0: Yeah. Come on, boy.

0: Whoa.
1: We've come to see the Dalai Lama.
2: Greetings. Please dismount.
0: Pleasure. Say, Dick, I can hardly stand.
1: Frankly numb from the waist down, but it's a relief, eh?
2: There is food and a bath awaiting you.
0: Are the ponies...
2: They will be given good care.
1: You act as though you were expecting us.
2: No, but this is a Lama, sir. It is our duty to give succor to wayfarers who pass this way.
0: Well, that's downright friendly.
2: Hassan, take the ponies. Please follow me. Travel in the Himalayas is a wearisome task. The dust of your journey shall be washed away.
0: Oh, jolly nice of you.
1: And then you'll take us to the Dalai Lama?
2: He receives all visitors. You will be no exception.
0: Well, certainly a monastic stone cell they've put us in. Straw on the floor for a bed. Lamp fed with a wick floating in it for a light.
1: Nothing wrong with their hospitality. Warm water to cleanse us, a fiery meat stew, and plenty of hot tea to fill us.
0: Yeah, quite. Have you made up your mind yet, Jack, whether those chappies are for us or against us?
1: Apparently we're just two travelers passing through. What they'll think when they know why we came is something else.
0: Mm-hmm. I'm keeping my Luger handy just in case. I say, have you seen anything indicating there is one girl, let alone 12, locked up in this place?
1: No, but in this labyrinth of tunnels and passages, not to mention... Oh, here's our guide again.
0: Hello. Sure, but pleasant hospitality.
2: Hospitality is our business.
0: Well, I should think so.
2: Come. The father will welcome you now.
1: The Dalai Lama?
2: Yes. Please come.
1: You've really set yourself on top of the world up here.
2: Yes, it is out of the world of men.
1: You're not only out of this world, but you practically look down through the long blue vault of eternity from up here.
2: You are an imaginative man. Here, you will enter this door. I go no farther.
0: Just walk in, is that it?
2: Please.
1: Keep with me, Raji.
3: Enter, gentlemen. Enter and welcome.
0: What I say?
1: You're the high priest, the Dalai Lama?
3: Yes. You are surprised?
1: But you're a scholar. This room's a scholar's room. I never thought that in the vastness of this isolation...
3: Why not? For meditation, for deep and concentrated thought, where would one go but to some hidden far-off place?
0: You were educated in England?
3: That was before the First World Conflict. I have not been out of this lamasery, and I have not communicated with the outside world in 35 years.
1: You're a native Tibetan?
3: I was born in a village near here and was brought here and raised and taught by the Dalai Lama before me.
1: But how could a man of your culture, your gentle nature, your friendliness have perpetrated such a crime as you've just committed?
3: Crime?
1: Well, now, let's not beat around the bush. You kidnapped or had kidnapped 12 girls from Barizza, Italy. Those girls are right here in this lamasery.
3: Indeed.
1: Look, the 12 girls are members of influential families from half a dozen great nations. Now, unless this business is corrected without any delay, unless the girls are unharmed and returned safely, you're going to be the number one international criminal.
0: Yeah. What's that?
2: Yes, Master.
3: Bring into this room the 12 girls from the harem.
2: Yes, Master.
0: Then you admit...
3: Please. While the young ladies are being brought here, let me tell you a story. One evening in the early days of World War II, a great plane flying over these mountains crashed into one of our peaks. The priests climbed to the wreckage and discovered it was a refugee plane carrying English passengers from the path of the Japanese. Of the 37 passengers and crew, none lived except a girl child of perhaps 3 years, found unconscious, still clasped in the arms of her dead mother.
0: Sure.
3: And the little one was brought to me, and for 5 years she had been given all the care, the learning, the understanding available among the wise men of this lamasery.
1: One small English girl raised in a place inhabited only by men?
3: A woman from our village was her nursemaid. Oh, but that was not enough.
0: Well, I should think not.
3: No. And now that she is 8 or perhaps 9, she needs other children, girls of her own Western world.
1: 14 to 17, pretty old for a girl of 9.
3: Not for this one. We have taught her well.
1: And are you going to tell me that because you wanted companionship with this girl, you felt justified in raiding a girl's finishing school?
3: Wait. You are anticipating my story. No. There is no justification. What I did was contact my agent in New Delhi, and I gave orders that I wanted 12 presentable young women. It was my thought that in ravished Europe, there are so many misplaced persons, so many young girls made orphans by the war. It would be a wonderful opportunity for 12 of them if they were brought here out of the world's misery, given security, educated, trained, allowed to grow to womanhood under wise, gentle tutorship. It would be a haven for them and companionship for our girls.
1: Yeah, but these children you brought here...
3: I know. The commission was placed in the hands of the wrong men. It never entered my mind that unprincipled agents would commit such an atrocity.
1: Then why didn't you send the girls back? Why didn't you let the world know immediately?
3: How do you suppose Shadu the Greek got his information? And how do you suppose the 21 old men of 10 Gramercy Park received their thread of information?
1: You mean you deliberately laid the way open for us to come to you?
3: Of course. I could have kept the whereabouts of these girls locked away from the world forever.
0: Yeah, but they tried to stop us. The same ship that kidnapped the girls tried to get rid of us.
3: Yes. Those unprincipled agents are now desperate. They know I do not sanction their actions. They knew if you reached me and I gave you their names, they would pay for their crime.
0: But why would they do such a thing? Kidnap the cream of the crop when Europe is teeming with orphans. They could have brought you 12 poor little waifs off the street and no one would ever have been the wiser.
3: They had criminal minds, those men. And there is never any logic in crime. Wickedness is irrational, unexplainable.
1: And you're saying the kidnapping was done without your knowledge or consent?
3: I say more than that. It was my doing which led you here to recover the girls. They are free to go back with you. Here they are.
1: Hello. What charming costumes.
3: Come in, young women. These are the native dress of the Tibetan women of distinction.
1: Well, what's the matter? Are they afraid of us or afraid of you?
3: Afraid? I don't think they are afraid of anyone. Is that not true?
4: Yes, Master.
1: I say, that little blonde girl. What's your name?
3: Tell him.
4: My name is Blanka Valska.
3: Young women, this is Mr. Jack Packard, and this is Mr. Reginald York.
5: How do you do?
3: They have come to return you to your school in Italy.
4: Please,
5: may I have permission to speak?
3: This is Miss Marcia Gresham. Her grandfather was once Prime Minister of England.
5: Please. It's so wonderful here. Go back and tell our people that we don't want to leave.
1: What's it?
5: That stuffy, silly finishing school was making us dull social butterflies. Superficial. Here we're learning wonderful things. We're being taught to understand beauty and goodness and intelligence. After we've known this, it would be beastly to return us to Baritza.
1: Look here, what have you done to these girls?
6: They have done nothing. See, only good... Only truth.
1: Oh, you've mesmerized them. Hypnotism.
3: Hypnotized by the beauty of depth of their own souls, which was hidden from them in the outer world by trivial, stupid, superficial training.
1: Are you trying to prove we shouldn't return these girls to their friends and families?
3: No, they must go back.
5: Oh, no, you don't.
3: You must go back. You must reveal what you have learned here to your families. If then you wish to return, you are able to persuade your people, that is well.
0: What about the little girl you saved from the plane wreck?
3: She belongs here. She stays.
1: I'll have to report all this information.
3: Rest here tonight. And in the morning, the girls will be prepared. And within 48 hours, you will be returned to your own civilization. That I promise you.
1: Hello, Reggie. Hello, hello.
7: I'm listening, old boy.
1: Have you been able to contact London?
7: I have, Ed. Please, no end. Ask me to stand by for further chit-chat.
1: Okay, stand by.
7: Right up.
1: Hello, you're not supposed to be up front with the pilots.
8: Why not? The other girls think Mr. York is dreamy, but I prefer you.
1: Let's see, you're Marcia Gresham, aren't you?
8: I knew you'd remembered me.
1: How old are you?
8: 17. But age means nothing to a girl.
1: You don't say.
7: Hello, Jack.
1: Yeah, Reggie.
7: Word from the 21-year-old man. We're to take the girls back to Barizza, Italy.
1: Barizza? Not London, huh?
7: No, back to Barizza.
1: Jack,

0: Girls back to Barizza, Italy.
1: Barizza? Not London, huh?
0: No, back to Barizza.
1: Jack.
2: Oh, dear. Are you going to take us back to that silly debutante school?
1: I'm afraid so.
2: You'll stay over 2 or 3 days, won't you?
1: Why?
2: Oh, haven't I given you enough reason without coming right out and saying that I'm mad about you?
1: Well, you were the one who was so mad about the Lamasery and the beautiful things the monks were teaching you.
2: Well?
1: Sure you're not just mad about men in general?
2: A girl can be mistaken many times, but she's bound to be right once.
1: There's that possibility, of course.
2: And I'm right about you. The minute you came into my life, I knew it.
1: Well, that's highly complimentary, I assure you.
3: Say, Jack, here's something more from 21 old men.
1: Hey, Reggie, you're supposed to stay at your communication station.
3: Well, take a look at this.
1: Drop the girls at Barizza and return to London immediately for assignment with the ambassador at Istanbul, Turkey.
3: How do you like that for an assignment?
2: But you can't stay at Barizza one night.
3: Oh,
1: how about that? The ambassador at Istanbul, Turkey. What's he doing there and why?
2: You think I'm just a child. Well, you wait and see. I'll go back to Tibet and learn all the mysteries hidden there, and I'll turn this old world upside down.
3: In the meantime, back to your finishing school for you, my dear. And then London and the 21 old men for us. Give her the gun, Jack.

You have just heard I Love Adventure, a new Carlton E. Morse production featuring Michael Ruffetto as Jack Packard and Tom Collins as Reggie York. Next week, International Incident Number 7, entitled The Ambassador Ricardo Santos Affair, taking us from Istanbul, Turkey, to the jungles of French West Africa. Harry Lang was the llama in tonight's show. Alma Lawton was Marcia Gresham. Don Morrison was Chadra the Greek. Everett Glass was the spokesman. Other players included Lal Chan Mera, Russell Thorson, Gloria Grant, and Blanca de Sonia. The Finishing School Kidnapping was written and produced by Carlton E. Morse. Organ music and effects by Rex Curry. Your announcer, Dresser Dahlstedt.

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0: We now present The Adventures of Marco Polo. Marco Polo, together with his father, his uncle, and his servant Benno, was imprisoned by Prince Alauddin, a notorious robber who was known as the Old Man of the Mountain. Marco Polo and his companions were on their way to Persia when they were waylaid by Prince Alauddin and his soldiers and taken to the castle. There they were drugged with hashish, and they passed through an extraordinary experience, first imagining that they were in paradise. After they passed through this first experience, they were visited by Prince Alauddin, who informed them that the second effect of the drug would make them wish to kill each other. The prince then left Marco Polo with his father and his uncle. After a while, the lust to kill seized possession of the three men. They quarreled violently. Marco Polo raised his hand to strike his uncle. Then his father, Niccolo, intervened.
1: Marco, stay your hand. This is madness. Can you not understand? Madness caused by that drug.
2: My uncle Matthew has insulted me for years. He hates me.
3: I do hate you. Strike me at your own risk, Marco Polo.
1: Mayhap the madness of the drug is passing from me. Can you not understand? You do not hate each other.

0: Marco, you are my son. Hear me. You must not strike your uncle.
1: The madness of the drug. I remember now. Did not the old man of the mountains say we would desire to kill each other? I am consumed with rage. Mad to kill my uncle. But I must not. I must not.
0: Seat yourself in that divan, my son. Tell yourself that you must not kill. The drug must not drive you to such madness.
1: I must not kill. I must not kill. And yet my uncle stands there, leering at me. I desire to strike him down.
0: My son, hear me. Try to be calm. Your uncle means you no harm.
2: I do mean him harm, the young upstart. How dare he threaten me?
0: Matthew, you are also under the effect of the drug. Go you to the far end of the room as I... Do as I bid you. Think you not that I was not possessed of the madness? I felt a surge of rage, a desire to kill. But it has passed.
1: My madness is passing too. I ask your pardon, my uncle.
2: You may well ask my pardon.
0: Peace, peace, Matthew.
2: My brain is clouded. I feel that I will swoon.
0: Please, help him. Now, rest here a while. May the Lord be praised that the madness passed from me, and that I was able to make peace between you.
2: The madness is passing from me. No longer do I see a red mist before my eyes. No longer do I wish to kill. Oh, I ask your pardon, Marco.
1: And I ask yours, my uncle.
0: May heaven be praised. The madness has passed from all of us. The old man of the mountain has failed to make us kill each other.
1: But what will he do now?
2: Mayhap he will order his soldiers to put us to death.
1: To put us to death?
2: Yes.
1: I thirsted for adventure, and now I have found it. We are strong, resourceful men. We will find some way to escape from here.
2: But what has become of poor Benno?
0: Look, someone enters through the curtains now.
1: It is Benno.
3: He carries a knife.
1: Benno, we give you greeting. We are glad that you are still alive.
4: You have ruled me and given me your orders long enough. Now I will kill you all. And you shall be the first to die, Marco Polo.
0: Have a care, Marco. He is seized with the madness of the drug. Benno, put up that knife.
4: I say you shall die, you dog.
3: Benno, you know not what you say.
4: I have come here to kill you. They gave me the knife. They told me that you desired my death. But I shall not die. Take this knife in your heart, Marco Polo.
3: Not so, Benno, I have your wrist.
4: Oh, let me go, dog. I hate you.
0: Benno, you are seized by madness. Drop the knife as Marco bid you.
3: Do not break his arm, Marco.
0: I will not break his arm.
3: Benno, you must drop that knife.
4: I obey, Marco Polo.
1: It is well.
4: Would that I had been given strength to kill you. I hate you, you dog.
1: Benno, you do not hate me.
0: You are under the influence of a dangerous drug, Benno. We had the desire to kill each other. Come, rest here, Benno. Soon you will recover.
4: I feel ill. I know not what ails me.
2: We know what ails you, Benno. We have suffered as you have. Now rest quietly. Soon you will recover. Madness passes very quickly.
4: I know not whether I am mad or dead. I have had strange dreams. I thought I was in paradise. Beauteous maidens surrounded me, offering me rich foods and wine. I am no ladies' man, as you know, sirs. But one of these beauteous maidens stroked my head gently. Her hands were so cool. Her eyes were like limpid pools.
1: Oh.
4: She must have been an angel.
1: No angel, Benno.
4: But how do you know that, Marco Polo?
1: Beauteous maidens attended us. I know not whether we dreamt of their presence or whether they were sent by the old man of the mountain so that we might believe we were in paradise.
4: Did I really strive to kill you, Marco Polo?
1: You did. That knife lies on the floor to prove it.
4: Oh, I ask your pardon. You are my master. I have served you faithfully for many years. I crave your forgiveness.
1: You need not my forgiveness, Benno.
2: You were not master of yourself, Benno.
4: This old man of the mountain is a devil. He has bewitched us.
0: So far we have defeated him. We must find a way to escape from his clutches.
1: That drug which he calls hashish is powerful. Mayhap it would be useful to the people of Venice.
2: Ah, foolish words, Marco Polo. What use could the people of Venice find for hashish?
1: Well, the soldiers of Venice need no courage when it comes to war. Mayhap the drug would not be so useful. Still, I would like to take some back with me if we ever do manage to return.
0: Someone comes now.
2: Oh, it is the old man of the mountain.
5: This is a pleasant surprise. I did not expect to find all four of my captives alive.
0: We are all alive, O most high prince. And now we demand our freedom.
6: It's strange to find you all alive. Did you not desire to kill each other?
0: We did have that desire, but we resisted it.
6: Mayhap we did not give you enough of the drug. Mayhap you of the outside world have more power to resist it.
0: We have resisted it, and we now wish to continue our journey.
6: You say that you are going to visit the Khan of Persia. He is my enemy.
2: We are not your enemies. We are peaceful travelers.
6: Do you not desire to stay here at this castle? Do you not desire to live a life of luxury and ease, and to serve that prince who is called the Old Man of the Mountain?
0: We merely desire to proceed on our journey.
6: You are ungrateful. You desire your freedom. But I am reluctant to let you go. You will remain here. You may roam around the castle grounds, but you must not go past the castle gates, which will be closely guarded.
2: Oh. What is that noise? What has happened now?
6: The alarm gongs have sounded. The castle is attacked. The Khan of Persia is making another attempt on the castle. He has vowed to make the road safe for travelers.
7: Oh, attack those pirates! The Khan of Persia is once more striving against you.
6: Many times has he strived to defeat me, and always he has failed. Have the gates manned. Let them attack our mountain fastness. We are prepared. We have food and water in plenty. Let the walls be manned.
8: It shall be so. Has your highness any commands in regard to these prisoners?
6: They will provide us with further amusement later on. We may even press them into service to repel the invaders. Call upon them if you want them. They are free to roam around the castle. I go now to arm my men.
8: You prisoners will keep away from the gates and walls. If you will attempt to escape, you will be killed. I go now to attend the prince.
0: I only hope and pray that the Khan of Persia will be successful in destroying this castle.
2: If he does, he may put us to death. He may think we are in the army.
9: If only we could find some way to aid the Khan of Persia, to bring about the defeat of this royal robber.
2: Well, I, for one, intend to take a walk in the castle grounds. Let us view the hostilities. And who knows, by some strange means, we may be able to assist the Khan of Persia.
9: Come, we are free to leave this room.
1: Marco Polo and his father Niccolo and his uncle Matthew strolled through the castle grounds, and their servant Benno walked a few paces behind them. They observed all the preparations that were being made to repel the invaders. They then strolled along to the rear of the castle, and there Marco climbed on a high rock. He discovered that he could view the activities.
9: If I jump from this rock, I can just reach the top of the wall. And at the foot of the wall is a tortuous mountain path.
2: What of it? What of it? Come down from there, Marco.
9: I can make my escape over this wall, and I can lead the soldiers of the Khan of Persia up this path. They can place an object beside the wall and climb over it. Then they can attack the castle of Prince Alauddin from the rear. This must be a secret path, known only to the inhabitants of the castle.
2: How do you know that this path leads to the foot of the mountain? You may not be able to reach the army of the Khan of Persia.
9: Well, at least I can try. Now, be of good heart. I swear I will return. One of us must go for help.
2: Wait a minute, Marco. If the prince finds that you have escaped, he may put us to death.
9: Paul, do not tell him that I have escaped. This is a desperate chance to win freedom and to overthrow this mountain robber so that the roads will be safe for travelers. Now, guard yourselves and pray.
0: But I return.
9: Look, oh. He is clambering over the top of the wall.
4: Oh, he will never reach the top safely. Make him return.
9: Let him go. Ah, my son is brave. Look, he has gone now.
0: We can only pray that he will have returned safely.
2: He is very foolish. He will run us into danger.
0: No, my son is very brave. Through him we may be saved.
4: I wish I had gone with my master. I might have been able to help him.
0: No, he is better alone. But look, the Old Man of the Mountain comes this way.
6: Well, my friends, the battle has not yet started. But the army of the Khan will never be able to reach the gate. Since every time they attempt to climb the mountain, great boulders will be pushed down upon them. Our preparations are completed. You see, there is already a clear space before they can possibly reach the gates of the castle. They cannot take cover. But we have need of every man.
0: Oh, most noble prince, we will go and rest in the castle now.
6: One moment. I said, did I not, that we have need of every man. Where is that other man, that tall young stripling? Your son, Marco Polo.
10: I have work for him.
0: He rests in the castle at present.
10: Go, bring him at once. Bring him before me. The old man of the mountains has spoken.

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1: No, sir. 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

0: Batman and Robin, the dynamic duo, the Caped Crusaders fighting for righteousness and battling the evil forces of crime. Batman and Robin, in reality, Bruce Wayne and his young ward, Dick Grayson, live at the Wayne townhouse in Gotham City, where only their butler, Alfred, knows the secret of their true identities. From their hidden Batcave, with their fully equipped scientific laboratory deep beneath the Wayne house, using the powerful Batmobile and Batplane, with their own amazing physical skills and knowledge of criminology, Batman and Robin are able to strike out against the forces of evil wherever they may be in the world. Many a hardened criminal has sought to learn the true identity of Batman. But it was a young, freckle-faced boy who came closer than all the schemers of the underworld to exposing Bruce Wayne. Indeed, Batman finds himself with a handful of teenage trouble when he takes on the fake Boy Wonder. Late one night, Batman and Robin are returning from another successful foray against the underworld by way of their secret entrance into the darkened Batcave.
1: Well, that was nice going tonight, Robin. If you hadn't arrived in time to grab Gorilla Hardy, it would have been the end of me.
2: Yeah, but it's too bad Gorilla got away from us.
1: Well, here we are, the secret entrance. I'll open the door with my belt radio remote switch. In you go, Robin.
2: Oh, the lights are out. I'll get the switch.
1: Ah, be good to get out of these clothes now. Well, I hope Alfred's got some food ready for us. All that action worked up my appetite. Hey, Robin, you haven't even started changing. What's holding you up? You haven't even taken off your mask.
2: That's a little surprise I'm planning for you. Now, take a look.
1: What? Why, you're not Robin.
2: You mean I'm not Dick Grayson, the real Robin.
1: This is crazy. You're a fake. Say, who are you and how did you get hold of that costume?
2: Easy, easy. Let go my arm. Robin, Dick Grayson, that is, was injured in his fight with Gorilla's men. He staggered to my house for help. He gave me this costume and asked me to replace him. You can just call me Freddy.
1: What? Why, Robin wouldn't get... Oh, Alfred.
3: Good evening. I've brought you and Master Dick some dinner. And egad, that's not Master Dick.
1: You're no more surprised than I am, Alfred. Now, let's have the truth, Freddy, or whoever you are.
2: I told you the truth. My name is Fred Lloyd. I'm the son of Hank Lloyd, the Olympic decathlon champion. From the time I was 5 years old, Dad trained me in every possible kind of athletics. Running, jumping, pole vaulting, and aerial work. You see, it was fate that brought Robin to my door. I'm probably the only other boy who could perform his stunts.
3: Oh, Mr. Wayne, that's the bat phone.
1: Yes, no time to talk now. You wait here till I return, Freddy.
2: Wait nothing. I was good enough to help you get Gorilla Hardy, and I'm coming with you.
1: Oh, no, you're not.
2: Look, Bruce Wayne, I know your true identity now. So either I work with you, or I tell the world who you really are.
3: Good heavens. What are you going to do?
1: There's nothing I can do, Alfred. It's blackmail, and I've got to give in. All right, Freddy. Get into the Batmobile while I call headquarters. And Alfred, come with me.
0: Faced with exposure of his greatest secret, Batman is forced to give in. With Freddy, the fake Robin, in the Batmobile, they speed to the scene of a crime at the Gotham Amusement Park.
4: Batman, we've got Gorilla Hardy trapped here in this house of mirrors, but we can't open fire without endangering innocent people.
1: All right, Captain. Robin and I will see what we can do. Let's go, Robin. Now, don't take any chances. Just follow me.
2: Don't worry, Batman. I can take care of myself. Boy, all these mirrors sure are confusing, though.
4: So there you are again, Batman.
1: Duck, Robin.
4: These mirrors. Which one of you is real?
1: These mirrors give me an idea, Freddy. They're on wheels. Look, I can get behind one out of sight, and if I roll it carefully, I might get close enough to grab them.
4: I'll find you, Batman.
1: Stay down, Freddy. Here I go.
4: All right, Robin. I see you down there on the floor. This is for you.
2: And that's for you, Gorilla. And here's on... You got him, Batman.
4: Batman, are you all right in there?
1: We're fine, Captain, but I can't say the same for Hardy. He's out cold. Come and get him.
0: after the capture of the criminal, Batman returns home, still accompanied by Freddy.
3: A successful trip, Mr. Wayne.
1: Yes, Alfred, Gorilla Hardy is safely behind bars.
2: Well, Batman, now I guess you'll want to run over to my house and pick up the real Robin, huh?
1: Oh, there's no hurry, Freddy. You proved tonight that you're as good a crime fighter as Dick. Right, Alfred?
3: Oh, quite so, Mr. Wayne. Master Freddy has proved himself a fine Robin.
2: What? After all the years together? A fine pair you two turn out to be. Selling out your best friend.
1: But, Freddy, we were only saying the truth.
2: Yeah? Well, take a close look at my face.
3: What? Freddy was wearing a mask. And underneath, Dick Grayson.
2: Yes, it's me, the real Robin. I wanted to see if I was as good as you at disguises, and it sure worked. I had you both fooled. Wait a minute. What's so funny?
1: Dick, we knew it was you all along.
2: But how? The disguise was perfect, wasn't it?
1: The disguise was excellent, but you forgot one thing. Think back to when we first entered the Batcave tonight, Dick. You were the one who switched on the light, remember? Now, if you were a stranger here, you wouldn't have known where the light switch was in the dark. As soon as you pretended to be Freddy, the fake Robin, I realized what you were up to. I tipped Alfred off before we left and let you continue your game.
3: Yes, Master Dick. We thought it would teach you a jolly good lesson.
2: I guess I learned it. You can't beat the master of disguise at his own game.
3: Oh, cheer up now, Master Dick. You know that Batman would never have another boy wonder besides you.

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2: You know, cats have minds of their own. 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Tibby.
3: 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And Tabby, she's happier than ever. 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

0: With his faithful Indian companion, Tonto, the masked rider of the plains fought crime and criminals throughout the early western United States. No outlaw could match his courage or his cleverness, and in time his great fight for justice ended in victory. Law and order reigned on the frontier. The winning of the West was made possible. Return with us now to those thrilling days of yesteryear. From out of the past come the thundering hoofbeats of the great horse Silver. The Lone Ranger rides again.
1: Come on, Silver! We're heading west to Hillsborough! Hi-oh, Silver! Away!
0: A well-dressed but hard-faced man in his middle 40s was seated at a corner table in the cafe at Grove Center. He looked up as two rough-looking cowhands walked toward him. Then he pointed to the empty chairs at his table and...
2: Sit down.
3: Sure, Mr. King.
2: Thank you.
3: You buying the drinks?
4: You're not drinking now. We've got other things on hand. Well, what'd you find out?
5: It was Jerry, all right. We got the fellow that gave him a lift into town to describe him. It fitted the young'un to a T.
3: So now we know he got this far for sure.
4: Well, is he here?
5: Nope. Must have kept right on going. Maybe he kept on heading west.
4: Confound it. We've trailed that kid for 200 miles and haven't caught up with him yet.
3: But we're getting closer, Mr. King. He must have left this town just this morning.
5: It won't be long now till we get our hands on him.
4: You'd better find him before he gets up the nerve to tell what he knows or it'll be all our necks.
5: You know for sure he's seen us toss his pa out of the saddle over that cliff.
4: Of course I know it.
3: Got at him with that bullwhip of yours, eh?
4: Enough to make him talk. And enough after that to make sure he didn't talk to anyone else.
5: We should have finished the kid off along with his old man. I told you so at the time.
4: And have two accidents to explain? Don't be a fool. The law was suspicious enough about the first.
5: But with the kid knowing what he does, it's like having a loaded gun pointed at your head all the time.
4: I tell you, he won't talk.
3: I hope you're right.
4: Look here. I've got that kid so scared of me, he jumps every time I speak to him. And it takes time for a scare like that to wear off. Our job is to get him back before he decides he's safe from us. Do that, and we've got nothing to worry about.
5: Maybe so.
4: Later on, perhaps, we can see that an accident happens to him. In the meantime, what difference does it make? The ranch belongs to Jerry, but I'm his uncle and his guardian until he comes of age. There's nothing in Texas to keep me from helping myself to any part of the estate I want.
3: You've got to give an accountant.
4: Not until the kid's 21.
5: Well, what do we do now? We'll stay here for a while?
4: There's no use leaving town until we find out which way he went from here.
3: There's an empty cabin over on the south side of town. Why don't you make arrangements for us to bunk there as long as we're staying on? That'd be better than staying at the hotel where we couldn't talk free.
4: Who does it belong to?
3: The storekeeper, I think.
4: And I'll see him about it. In the meantime, both of you get busy. Pick up that kid's trail.
5: Yeah.
3: You leave it to us.
4: But be careful how you ask questions. I don't want anyone to know what we're after.
5: That makes it kind of hard, boss.
4: You want the law asking us why we didn't get help finding the kid?
5: Well, like you said, you're his guardian, ain't you? Who's got a better right to hunt him out when he runs away from home?
4: That's not the point. If the law took a hand and should happen to find Jerry first, there'd be questions asked. How do we know the kid wouldn't get up the nerve to tell the law why he skipped out?
3: The boss is right, Dale.
5: Yeah, I reckon.
4: All right, get along. Abe, you start for Hillsborough. See if you can find any trace that way.
3: Right.
4: And you can head for Harvey, Dale.
5: Uh-huh.
4: I want this whole district covered in every direction. We've got to find that boy.
0: It was after dark that same day that the Lone Ranger and his faithful Indian companion Tonto were riding toward Hillsborough, a small village not far from Grove Center. A full moon shining overhead made the countryside almost as bright as day, and as they neared a small cottage, the masked man gave a low order.
6: Pull up, Tonto. Pull, Silver. Pull. Look beside that window, Tonto.
7: Why, it looked like boy.
6: That's young Widow Martin's place. She has no children.
7: Not right.
6: Stay with the horses. I'm going to see what that youngster's doing there.
7: Me. Wait. Yeah.
6: Hello, young fellow.
8: Oh, gee.
6: Here, stand still.
8: Don't hit me.
6: I won't hurt you. What are you doing here?
8: Nothing. I'll keep it going. I didn't mean any harm.
6: You live in Hillsborough?
8: No.
6: Where then?
8: Your mask. I don't have to tell you. Please let me go.
6: Wait, let me have a look at you. Those shoes you're wearing, they're just about worn through. And isn't that a pretty thin coat to be wearing for this time of the year, young fellow?
8: It's all I've got.
6: What's your name?
8: Jerry.
6: Jerry what?
8: That's all.
6: You must have another name, too. See if you can't remember. What's your father's name?
8: Pa. Pa ain't living.
6: You haven't told me your full name yet.
8: I don't have to. I'll be moving on now.
6: You can't go far on foot. How long has it been since you've had a meal?
8: 2 days.
6: Run away from home?
8: Just leave me be.
6: I think we'll go inside and talk to Mrs. Martin. If you're from around here, she'll know it. Maybe we can get you a square meal. How would you like that?
8: I'm awful hungry.
6: Come along, then.
8: Are you an outlaw?
6: No, Jerry.
8: Is that the name of the lady that lives here? Mrs. Martin?
6: Yes, and I think you'll like her. She's well spoken of around here. Don't be alarmed, Mrs. Martin. I found this youngster outside your place. He looks like he's been having a bad time of it. Do you know him?
2: Why, no.
6: May we come in?
2: That mask.
6: Doesn't mean what you think it does.
2: I suppose it's all right. Come in.
6: Thank you. Come on, Jerry.
2: You found the boy outside?
6: Yes. I'd hoped you'd recognize him.
2: I've never seen him before. What does he say?
6: The boy's refused to tell anything beyond the fact his first name is Jerry. Jerry, what's the trouble? We'd like to be your friends. Come on now. Tell us your full name and what you're doing here.
8: No.
2: You mustn't be stubborn, Jerry.
8: I don't have to tell you.
2: No, of course you don't. It's just that if we knew, then perhaps we could help you in some way. Don't you see?
8: If I told you, then he'd find out.
6: Who would?
8: I won't tell you. I won't.
2: There now, Jerry. It's all right. Here, let me have that coat of yours. It looks as though you've been rolling in the mud.
6: Jerry, what's the matter?
2: Well, I just touched his back.
6: Perhaps he's hurt himself some way. You're off with that coat now. Let's have a look at you.
8: It's nothing.
6: Don't argue. There. Now your shirt.
8: Please don't.
2: If you've hurt yourself, Jerry, you want the hurt to be fixed, don't you?
8: I told you it wasn't anything.
6: Look at that.
2: Those marks.
6: Jerry, how did these marks get on your back?
8: He did it.
6: Who?
8: No, if I told him and he find out, he'd hit me again. Please.
2: Merciful heavens, who'd hit a child like that?
6: Those are the marks of a whip. Jerry, you've got to tell us who did this. You're safe now, don't you realize that? We're taking care of you. He can't harm you anymore.
8: No, leave me be.
2: The poor lad.
6: It won't do any good to question him now, I'm afraid. Whoever's responsible for this has terrorized the boy.
2: I'd just like to get my hands on the beast.
6: I wonder if you'd do me a favor.
2: Yes?
6: Jerry can't be permitted to wander around homeless. I could take him to my camp, but I think your home would be a better place for him.
2: You mean you'd like me to keep him?
6: I know things have been difficult for you, Mrs. Martin, but if you could find it possible...
2: Well, of course he can stay here. I wouldn't think of anything else. Jerry, would you like that? You wouldn't run away again, would you?
8: No, ma'am.
2: Then it's settled.
6: Good. And there's another thing.
2: Yes?
6: It may be that you'll be able to win the boy's confidence enough so that he'll be able to tell you about himself.
2: I'll try.
6: But in the event he won't, Tonto and I'll try to learn who he is.
2: Tonto?
6: An Indian friend of mine. He's waiting for me outside.
2: Oh, I see.
6: Until we do learn more about Jerry, I think it'd be best to keep his presence here a secret.
2: Not let anyone know?
6: It's obvious the boy's running away from someone. It's possible that that person is searching for Jerry. If it's the same person who put those marks on his back, he shouldn't be allowed to know where Jerry is until we investigate.
2: Of course, I didn't understand.
6: Do you think you can keep it secret?
2: I have very few visitors. I'm sure I can.
6: Very well. Mrs. Martin, your husband didn't leave you very well off, did he?
2: Jim wasn't to blame.
6: I know. I've heard the story. Your husband died before he had a chance to establish himself.
2: Yes.
6: What I'm getting at is this. It won't be easy for you to assume the burden of caring for this boy. Till we know what should be done with Jerry, I'd like to help.
2: We'll make out.
6: The supplies on your shelves are low, I see. I don't suppose you'd accept money.
2: Oh, no.
6: You can't refuse to accept some help. I found Jerry. He's really my responsibility, not yours.
2: But I couldn't.
6: Tonto and I are going into town after supplies. While we're there, we'll purchase enough to take care of the boy, too.
2: You needn't think
6: and then
2: that.
6: We'll learn why Jerry won't tell us about himself.
0: Almost a week passed. King, Jerry's guardian, had directed the search for the boy from Grove Center, where he had established his headquarters. But as time went by with no clue to Jerry's whereabouts, his impatience increased. One evening, Dell entered the cabin and...
5: They sure covered ground today, boss.
6: Well?
5: But I never had no luck.
6: Blast it all. That kid didn't fly away. Someone must have seen him.
5: If they did, wasn't nobody I've met up with yet.
6: When we came here, we were right behind him. Now, for all we know, he may be in the next state. Confound it, you can't tell me a youngster that age could wander around the countryside by himself without being noticed. You've fallen down the job, and I want results. Do you hear me? Results.
5: Doggone, we've been doing all we can. I've talked to folks in half a dozen towns. I've stopped at every ranch house and every blamed cabin and hut for 50 miles around. Why, today, I even started asking questions of crooks.
6: Crooks?
5: Yeah, masked hombre and a redskin. I'm telling you, Mr. King, me and Abe ain't overlooked a bit.
6: Where is Abe?
4: Why hasn't he reported yet?
5: Seen him this noon. He said he was going to have another look around Hillsboro. Said he might not get back a little late.
4: What'd he go there for? He's been there twice already.
5: Oh, I know he's what he told me.
4: A fool wasting his time.
5: Anything else you want me to do now, boss? There ain't. I thought maybe I'd drop down by the cafe.
4: What are they saying there? Wondering what we're doing, are they?
5: Not particular. The folks just mind their own business.
4: We can't stay here much longer without giving a reason. We can't move on until we know in what direction to go. Well, go on. I won't need you any more tonight.
5: Thanks, boss.
4: I've got to lay my hands on that kid. If he ever talks to the law... Well, no use worrying about that, I guess. Time enough for that later. Why in blazes doesn't Abe get here? I'll tell him a thing or two for wasting all that time in Hillsboro. That you, Abe? A masked man.
6: Sit still, King.
4: What the?
6: Keep your hands above the table. Reach for that gun and I'll blast it out of your hand.
4: What do you want?
6: I followed one of your men here.
4: Huh?
6: Man I met today on the trail. From what he said, I gathered you've been searching for someone.
4: A
6: young boy.
4: Did Dell tell you that?
6: Did you expect a fellow like that to ask questions without giving his purpose away?
4: The loose-mouthed idiot.
6: Never mind that. King, I know where that boy is.
4: You do? Where?
6: Not so fast. We alone? Is there anyone around who might hear us?
4: There's no one here.
6: Very well. First, why are you looking for the boy?
4: I'm his guardian. He's run away from home.
6: Are you sure you want to find him?
4: What do you mean by that?
6: Remember, I've met him, and I've seen certain things.
4: What things?
6: For instance, the marks of a whip.
4: I don't know what
6: you're... King, my guns might be for hire.
4: This is ridiculous. I don't want to...
6: Don't try to smooth things over. I know you're kind. You haven't been keeping this hunt covered up for no reason.
4: But I tell you...
6: I'm wondering if you wouldn't prefer to find the boy dead.
4: You mean...
6: I think we understand each other.
4: You'll have to give me time. I'll have to talk it over.
6: We'll talk nothing over. But you and I'll meet again.
4: Wait! I didn't say I was turning down your proposition.
6: I made no proposition. But you've told me enough. You'll never find Jerry if I can help it.
4: No, no, wait. Hey, come on, back here.
1: Silver,
4: riding away. I've got to find that fellow. Get him back. Abe, where in places have you been?
9: Look, boss.
4: Never mind. Don't stop to explain now. Get back in the saddle. That fellow just left here. He knows where Jerry is. Get him and bring him back.
9: He said he knew where the young un was.
4: Yes, yes, right. Don't stand there laughing, you fool. Didn't you hear my orders?
9: Boss, that fellow don't know a blame thing. I found the kid and the widow woman he's staying with this afternoon, and I got him tied up outside right now.
4: You have?
9: But you gotta back me up if I get in trouble, boss.
4: Trouble?
9: Yeah. A redskin tried to stop me, and I had to hit him over the head. Maybe I hit him too hard.
0: The curtain falls on the first act of our thrilling Lone Ranger drama. Before the next exciting scenes, please permit us to pause for just a few moments.

0: Now to continue our story. The Lone Ranger, racing away from Grove Center, headed Silver for the place where Tonto had been told to meet him. When he reined in, however, there was no sign of the faithful Indian.
1: Oh, Silver! Oh, boy! Oh, there! Tonto wasn't here, Silver. What's keeping him? He should have reached here first. He left some sign if he'd been here. Old fellow, we're heading on for Hillsboro. We may meet Tonto on the way. Come on, Silver!
2: Hail, Silver!
0: The masked man, thundering toward Mrs. Martin's cottage, did not know that he was riding away from the young widow. At that moment, while the frightened boy watched with wide-open eyes, and Abe looked on with a grin, she was bravely confronting the man named King.
3: You beast! I know the whole thing now. Jerry's told me the whole story. How you killed his father, beat him to keep him from talking, made his life so miserable he had to run away. If I were only a man, I'd take a whip to you just like you did to that poor boy.
4: That does it. Abe.
5: Yeah, boss?
4: This woman's mouth has got to be closed. She knows to blame
3: you. You wouldn't dare.
4: You kept after the kid till he talked, eh? You got on the good side of him, sneaked it out of him, did you? Well, you'll see what good it does you.
5: What do you aim to do, boss?
4: Anybody see you bring her here?
5: Of course not. I don't take chances.
4: How about at Hillsboro? Were you seen there?
5: Just by the engine.
4: You said you finished him.
5: Well, I think I did, boss. I hit him an awful whack over the head.
4: If he lives...
5: Even so, what's there to worry about? His word ain't good for anything against a white man's. It's just these two here, the kid and the female.
4: I'll take care of Jerry.
5: Yeah?
4: And you'll see that the woman doesn't talk.
5: How?
4: A bullet will do it.
3: No, no.
4: Grab her.
5: All right, get away, will you?
3: You can't. No, let me go. No. Let me go, you beast.
5: She's a wildcat, boss.
4: I've never seen a wildcat yet, lead wouldn't take.
5: It's dangerous.
4: You said you weren't seen. We're clearing out anyhow. No one knows who we are or where we came from.
5: There'll be questions.
4: And we won't be here to answer them. Now get going. Get her out of here.
5: Where to?
4: Wherever a shot won't be heard. On your way.
5: Right. Come on.
4: There. Well, Jerry, so you ran away from me, did you?
3: Please, don't hit me. Please.
4: You didn't like it on the ranch.
3: No.
4: You didn't like the whip, eh?
3: Oh, don't whip me again.
4: So
3: please,
4: you remember.
3: Don't.
4: Here, see this whip? Recognize it?
3: No, don't hit me.
4: I brought it along just thinking it might come in handy again one of these days.
3: Don't whip me, please.
4: You sniveling calf. Watch. Watch the leg of that table. See that? Remember how that whip fell on your back?
3: Please. Oh, please.
4: If you don't want any more of the same, just keep this in mind. One word of what's happened here or any place else, and I'll wrap this whip around you till you wish you were dead.
3: No.
4: Understand? That you're sorry you were ever born.
5: Yeah.
4: There. Remember.

0: As he neared Hillsboro without having yet caught sight of Tonto, the masked man's anxiety increased. Finally, he reined in before the widow's cottage.
1: Oh, Silver. Oh, boy.
2: No lights inside, and the door left open.
1: Tonto, Mrs. Martin, are you here, Jerry?
2: The table, those chairs. There's been a fight here. Jerry slept in this room. No one here.
1: Tonto, Mrs. Martin, Jerry!
2: The lamp. Here. Someone was hit. That's stain. Those horses, that may be them.
1: That's you, Tonto. Where have you been?
3: I've won him, Sheriff. We got you, mister.
4: Open your hands, you fool. Heist him, Tonto.
1: What's this for?
4: You're under arrest. Watch the skunk deputies.
5: You bet we will.
1: I demand to know what this arrest is for.
4: Don't try to talk your way out of it. Take a look around you. You savvy what for well enough.
5: You didn't think anybody heard you when you was here before, did you?
4: We got you dead to rights. Job Simons heard the widow yell and come hunting us up. We figured we'd have to trail you. But this just saves us the trouble.
1: Sheriff, how long ago did Job hear Mrs. Martin?
4: Oh, 2 hours, I reckon. We was out of town and took him a while to find us.
6: What's that to you?
5: He's likely trying to figure out a way to alibi himself, Sheriff.
4: Well, it won't do him no good.
1: You're making a mistake.
4: Wait.
1: Someone else is responsible for this, and I know who.
7: Slip out of it, huh?
4: Who do you say is responsible?
1: A man by the name of King. If he didn't do it himself, he had it done.
4: You're just...
1: What motive would I have?
4: Robbery, of course.
1: Mrs. Martin had no money. Why would I steal from her?
5: Or you didn't know she was bad off till you searched the place.
1: Sheriff, I came here looking for a friend of mine. I haven't been in this neighborhood for 2 days.
4: You got proof of that?
1: No, but I have proof of something else. Look there, those stains on the floor. Someone was hurt and hurt badly.
7: If there was, you'll hang for it.
1: I came here to meet Tonto. He's an Indian friend of mine. And, Sheriff, I'm positive he was the one who was injured.
4: Go on. You said you could prove it.
1: He's either injured or killed, or Mrs. Martin would never have been taken.
5: What kind of proof do you call that?
1: Perhaps it doesn't convince you, but it's enough for me. Sheriff, while you're standing here wasting your time, Mrs. Martin and the boy are in danger.
4: Huh?
7: What boy?
1: There's been a boy in the cottage here for the past week. That's the reason for this attack. King has been after the boy, and now he's got him.
5: Sheriff, that shows he's lying.
7: There ain't been no youngin' here.
4: If there had been, we'd have noted. I ain't arguing no more, stranger. Raise your hands. No, you can take off that mask first. We'll see what you look like.
1: My friend has been injured, Sheriff.
4: That don't make
1: no
4: difference.
1: You're not going to stop me from learning what's happened to him. Here, Silver, help them!
5: Busted the lamp!
1: You can't see!
4: And here comes that horse of his! Watch out! Watch out, he don't find
1: me! Help them, old fellow! Help them, boy!
4: Grab the mask, man!
1: Where is he?
4: I ain't getting in the way of them folks!
1: All right, Silver, shoot! Follow me, Sheriff! That's just what I want you to do! Come on, Silver!
4: Shoot him!
1: Missed! They're around the corner!
4: In the saddle, mount up! Don't let that polecat get out of sight! Hurry, Dad, ride it into the saddle!
1: Oh, Silver!
0: Oh. It seemed clear to the masked man that only King would have a reason to kidnap the widow and the boy. Therefore, it was toward Grove Center that he directed Silver's flying hoofs. He wanted the law on hand, however, when he confronted King and held the great stallion to a pace that permitted the lawmen to keep him in sight. King had not yet left his cabin. With Dell and Jerry, he waited for Abe to return and...
2: Why in thunder doesn't Abe get back?
8: You can't blame him for playing it safe, can you?
2: Playing it safe? He's had time enough to take that woman where no one could hear a cannon fired.
8: Well, Abe knows what he's doing.
2: Yes, and he knows the sooner we leave here, the better.
8: Shucks, there ain't no use getting head up. Nothing could have gone wrong.
2: They better not.
8: The widow couldn't have broken loose. Even if she did. Abe had a horse and she didn't. She wouldn't have got for her.
2: Well, I suppose.
8: See, there's Abe now. There wasn't nothing to worry about at all.
2: Then grab the kid. We'll be on our way.
8: Yeah.
2: What
1: kid? It's me, King.
8: You're the fellow I met up with on the trail today.
1: And I met your boss before, too. King, what's happened to... There you are, Jerry.
9: Yes, sir.
1: Jerry, what's happened to Tonto and Mrs. Martin? Where are they? Hurry, Jerry, talk.
2: The kid isn't talking.
1: Jerry, you've got to tell me what happened.
9: He'll hit me.
1: Shut up. Just one word out of you and...
2: And what?
1: Take your hands off me. And the boy's too frightened to talk. You'll talk, and fast.
2: Let me go.
4: There he is. Sir, you ain't getting away from us this time, Mr. Mastermind.
1: Sheriff, I'm glad you got here.
4: Put that switch for Robert and Rico.
1: Arrest this man, Sheriff.
4: I'm doing that, sir.
1: No, you don't.
4: Hey, let go.
5: That rattle droid.
1: Now you'll follow my orders. Sheriff, the life of my friend, the life of Mrs. Martin may be at stake. Neither you nor anyone else is going to interfere. Remember that. If you feel like closing your finger on that trigger, shoot it out if you force me to it.
4: Go ahead and talk. You'll hang later.
1: I told you at the cottage that this man here was after the boy who'd been staying with Mrs. Martin. You didn't believe me at the time, but here's the boy I meant.
4: And it won't be hard to get at the truth.
10: If the kid was at the cottage, he can tell us what happened.
2: Gentlemen, you can ask the boy anything you wish. I don't know what this masked fella's talking about.
6: And I'm quite sure that Jerry will tell you not only that he isn't acquainted with any Mrs. Martin, but he hasn't been out of my sight.
4: Is that right, young'un?
6: Go ahead, Jerry. Tell them you've been with me.
1: King, you're putting the answer into the boy's mouth.
4: I reckon he knows where he's been.
6: Go on, Jerry. Tell them.
9: I've been here.
6: You see?
4: Ever meet up with a young widow woman by the name of Martin, young feller?
6: Tell the sheriff no, Jerry. Don't be afraid of the truth.
9: No.
4: Just what I thought.
1: Sheriff, the child won't tell the truth because he's afraid of this man. Here, look at this whip. The boy's been beaten with this. No wonder he won't tell the truth.
6: Sheriff, this fella's crazy.
4: The young'un has been acting scared like.
6: Naturally, when the pack of you burst into the cabin with drawn guns, what could you expect?
4: If he's been whipped, there'd be marks.
6: You're welcome to look.
1: They were there a week ago, Sheriff. But if King is willing to let you look now, that means they've completely healed up.
6: Sheriff, I confess I don't know what this is all about. It does seem to me, however, that if you have any charges against this masked man, you shouldn't have difficulty making them stick.
4: I'm thinking the same. Your bluff's run out, stranger. You might just as well come along peaceable.
1: King hasn't won out yet, Sheriff.
4: Shucks, what's the use in making a fuss out of it? You know I got my duty to do, and I'll do it even if you are set on gunplay. There's five of us here and just one of you. Why don't you surrender?
1: Not yet. I've got one more way of securing the truth.
6: What are you going to do with that whip?
1: You gave me the idea, King.
6: You put that...
1: The whip has kept Jerry's mouth closed. Well, I'm going to use it to open yours.
4: Stay back. Cut that out.
1: Sheriff, if you're going to shoot, start shooting now. Because nothing in the world is going to stop me learning what's happened to Tonto.
4: Watch out!
1: There it is, King. The whip you used on Jerry. Make up your mind. Talk or get the same medicine you gave him.
4: Stay back! Gambling! Get off the local fool!
10: He can lay it right open with that whip.
1: Stay back! Stay back, Sheriff!
4: Rack him! He can't get more than one shot in.
11: You stop!
9: Are you safe, Jerry?
4: He's the winner!
1: Where have you been, Tonto? That cut on your head. Are you all right?
11: Me all right. Me trail crook.
4: Last engine. Let loose of me.
11: You stand still.
1: Tonto, I was afraid you might have been killed.
11: This fella hit Tonto. Then Tonto trail him.
1: You followed him afterwards?
11: And him not get way.
4: Well, doggone, where'd you come from, Mrs. Martin? We was just arresting this masked fella and planning on making him tell where you was.
12: That's the man to arrest, Sheriff.
4: Him?
1: Don't move, King. No, you don't.
6: Don't listen to her, Sheriff.
4: By thunder, I am listening. Maybe I've come near making a doggone fool out of myself.
12: Sheriff, the masked man is my friend. He and Tonto have been trying to learn about the boy while I've been taking care of him.
4: Sleeping catfish. None of the young'un was at your place.
12: This man here has been looking for the boy. One of his men found us. And if Tonto hadn't trailed him, I would have been killed at King's orders.
4: Mister, you and your pards are going to hang.
1: You can't prove
4: it. The widow's word will stand up in court any time.
1: If you want more evidence, Sheriff, wait until Jerry's ready to talk. Then you'll have more than just a case of attempted murder.
4: Yeah?
12: These men murdered Jerry's father. King, the boy's guardian, planned to steal his estate. Jerry told me the whole thing.
4: When the young'un's over his scare, that'll make the case airtight.
1: One thing more, Sheriff. When King is punished, Jerry'll be needing another guardian. I suggest you use your influence to have the court appoint Mrs. Martin. The boy needs her, and it'll give her a secure home.
4: Oh, that's a blame good idea.
11: Should I handcuff these fellows, Sheriff?
4: I reckon so, just to play safe. But they'll be stretching hemp so doggone soon it don't hardly seem worth the trouble.
13: Hi-yo, Silver!
14: Come on, Silver, old fellow! Two trail herds are racing to market! Hi-yo, Silver! Away!

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0: by you, folks. Hold on to your hats and pass those Kellogg's Corn Pops. Because here comes Guy Madison as Wild Bill and his pal Jingles, which is me, Andy Devine. We got another rootin' tootin' Wild Bill Hickok adventure story for you from that great new cereal with the sweetening already on it, Kellogg's Corn Pops!
1: Kellogg's Corn Pops brings you Wild Bill Hickok, transcribed in Hollywood and starring Guy Madison as Wild Bill and Andy Devine as his pal Jingles. As restless pioneers moved west, far beyond civilized frontiers, the lawless element would soon have taken control had it not been for a few strong, fearless men like Wild Bill Hickok. As Hickok and his deputy Jingles rode one night toward Horizon City, Mrs. Crawford and her son Johnny were hard at work in the office of the Banner, Horizon City's only newspaper. With them was Hiram Gibson, candidate for mayor of the town.
2: Time for your editorials all set up, Mom.
3: All right, Johnny. Now, as soon as we get a proof made of this, I want Mr. Gibson to see what I've written.
2: Let me make the proofs, Mom. I know how.
4: Well, I hope you know the chance you're taking, Mrs. Crawford.
3: Well, it's the duty of a newspaper to tell folks the truth, Mr. Gibson. It's sure time somebody told him.
2: Here's the proofs, Mom.
3: Thanks, Johnny.

0: Man devoid of every decent instinct. The facts are all here. Read them and then decide.
1: Those are strong words, Miss Crawford.
0: I meant them to be.
1: Well, you know, Jack Brody isn't going to sit idly by while you print things like that.
0: Mr. Gibson, my husband started this paper as an instrument for clean government in the West. The last promise I made to him before he died was that I'd carry on the fight.
1: Well, let's just hope the people have the chance to vote the way they like.
0: Well, I've taken care of that. I've sent for a United States Marshal to see that the elections run legal-like.
2: Wild Bill Hickok, Mr. Gibson. That's who's coming.
1: He'll have trouble with Brody and his gang. Well, I must be going. Now, please be careful, Miss Crawford.
0: Good night, Mr. Gibson.
2: Good night, Mr. Gibson. I'll take care of Mom.
1: I'll see you both in the morning. Good night.
0: Lock the door, Johnny. Then we've got work to do.
2: Are we going to print the paper tonight?
0: Yes. Ready to pass out first thing in the morning. Help me get the press ready.
2: Sure. Shall we print the election ballots tonight, too?
0: No, they can wait till tomorrow. My stars. Now, who could that be at the back door?
2: Mom, maybe you hadn't mind let anybody in. Oh, Mom, who is it?
3: Back inside, lady. We don't hurt nobody unless we have to.
1: Yeah, me and Madden's got some talking to do.
0: What do you want? You have no right to come here this time of night.
3: Jack Brody thinks different. He's kind of careful what goes into your fool newspaper. He's going to win that election no matter what.
0: I'll print what I like.
1: Hey, Madden, take a look. She's fixing to print plenty.
3: Yeah, so that's what you're up to. Well, Brody don't want it. Tear up that tight, Bat.
2: You stop that, you hear? I won't let you.
0: Johnny, no.
1: Hey, the brat's got plenty of spunk, ain't he?
3: Don't mind him. Just shut up and get busy.
2: Well, Bill Hickok's coming. He'll see. He'll take care of both of you.
3: That suits us fine. Brody's got a reception all ready for Hickok.
0: No, wait, please. What are you doing?
3: Just watch it.
0: Stop
3: when
0: it.
3: We get through, you won't be putting nothing. Oh.

0: Horizon City's still wide awake, Bill, from the looks of the horses around that gambling house. No, no, me.
1: You don't seem very happy about it, Jingles.
0: Well, gee whiz, Bill, I got a toothache.
1: Getting worse, is it?
0: Oh, my bicuspid's beating out the anvil chorus, and my jaw's swole up like a cow eating Jimson weed.
1: We'll line up a dentist as soon as we have a talk with Mrs. Crawford. There's the Banner office right ahead.
0: Lights are still on inside. Do you think things are as bad here as she wrote you?
1: All she's asking for is a clean election. That's our job. Woo, Buckshot. Woo.
0: Well, sometimes that ain't easy. Now, whoa, Joker. Whoa, now stand there.
1: Well, let's go inside and get her story.
0: Well, Bill, listen. Trouble already.
1: In the Banner office. Let's get in there.
0: Hey, open up. Let us in.
1: Put your shoulder to the door, Jingles.
0: All right.
1: Together now.
2: Come on, let's get out of here.
3: Do they go? They're getting out the back way.
1: Right after them, Jingles. Come on.
0: Got jelly in their bones, ain't they? Well, we'll give them a send-off.

0: You know, when your old pal Panhandle Jim gets excited, he just can't sit still. Oh, not me, partners. I gotta do something. And what I like to do best is eat Kellogg's Corn Pops. Gobble them up as fast as I can grab them up. Sure is a good thing these Corn Pops are a two-way cereal. Yes, sir, you can eat Kellogg's Corn Pops two ways. One way is right out of the box, like I'm eating them now. They're a real tasty snack with the sweetening already on them. Now, the other way to eat Corn Pops is out of the bowl with milk. But remember, don't go pouring a lot of sugar on them. 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Tasty puffed-up hearts of corn all ready to go. And they're good for you, too. 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With B vitamins, vitamin D, with important minerals and food energy, too. So if you aren't already settled back enjoying Kellogg's Corn Pops right now, you better scoot on down to the store and get a load of them. You'll need plenty because the whole family's going to be getting into them. Now listen to this little saying. Kids love Pops. Moms love Pops. And Pops love Pops. In a little while, we'll say it together. Right now, I'm busting to get back the show. How about you? Let's go.
1: Now, let's return to Wild Bill Hickok and his pal Jingles. Arriving at the office of the Banner, Horizon City's little newspaper, they find big trouble as two assailants scramble out the back way into the dark.

0: What's our fire, Jingles?
1: Well, they're scared of them varmints much as I can see.
0: They had horses waiting. They're gone, Jingles.
1: Curled their tails, didn't they? All they fight's women and children, I guess.
0: Let's get back inside. We'll find out what this is all about.
2: Gentlemen, I don't know what we'd have done if you hadn't come when you did.
0: I'm glad we got here when we did, ma'am.
1: Bill, look what they did to this place. It's something a real dainty mule couldn't stand.
3: They were smashing it up, so me and Mom couldn't print the newspaper.
0: Jingles and I'll help straighten up, Mrs. Crawford. Meantime, you can explain things. Would you recognize those two fellows again?
2: Yes, for what good it'd do. They're a couple of Jack Brody's men.
1: Brody? Who's he?
2: Well, maybe I should have said Mayor Brody. He's running again, and this is his idea of how to win an election.
3: Hiram Gibson's running against him. He'd make a good mayor, Mom says.
0: But Brody has other plans, that it?
2: Yeah, and one of them's to take over Horizon City for him and his gang.
1: You mean there ain't enough decent folks in this town to run a coyote like that down the road?
2: Well, Brody's a hard man, Mr. Jingles. No one will testify against him. He's warned him away from the polls, and nobody dare stands up against him.
0: Except you and Johnny.
3: That's right, Wild Bill. We're not scared of Brody, are we, Mom?
2: Well, gives us courage having Mr. Hickok here.
1: No, my tooth. Say, Mrs. Crawford.
2: Yes, Jingles?
1: Does a tooth puller live in this town?
0: Jingles has a toothache, Mrs. Crawford.
2: Well, now that's a shame. We got only one dentist in this whole valley. Makes the rounds. He won't be back here till day after tomorrow, the day of the election.
1: Oh, gee whiz, I gotta get rid of this tooth somehow. It's throbbing me something terrible.
3: Why don't you do what I do, Jingles?
1: What?
3: Tie a string to it, and the other end to the doorknob.
1: Oh?
3: Then I just slam the door.
1: Now, let's not be hasty about this. You know, that might bring complications, you know. I might get lockjaw or hoof and mouth disease.
2: Well, I have some camphor here someplace. That should ease the pain.
1: Well, I'd sure be much obliged to you, ma'am.
3: I still think a string would be better.
1: Now, cut that out, Johnny, and mind your own business.
0: Where do we find this man Brody, Mrs. Crawford?
2: Over at the gambling house. Now, open your mouth wide, Jingles, and hold still.
1: Yes, ma'am. Aw.
0: All right, when you're ready, Jingles, we'll go over and get acquainted with His Honor, the...

0: Watch it now, Jingles.
1: Hey, how about that mean-looking feller standing at the card table with the black shirt?
0: Yeah, it sure fits Brody's description, all right. He's watching us.
1: Yeah, so's everybody else. And that galoot with him's one of those mozos that smashed the print shop where I ain't breathing. Brody's got a nerve bulldozing the whole town with gunslingers like that.
0: It's easy to be brave with gunmen around you. Here he comes.
2: Well, you never know what'll blow in.
0: I take it you're Jack Brody.
2: That's right, Hickok. Or is it Wild Bill Hickok?
1: Yes, it's Wild Bill Hickok.
2: Where'd you get a name like that?
1: The Black Mountain Gang could answer that for you.
0: Never mind, Jingles.
2: So the marshal's got himself a little helper. What's he do, shine your badge?
1: You.
0: Brody, I think you know why we're here.
2: Whatever it is, you made a mistake, Hickok. There's no need for a U.S. Marshal in Horizon City.
3: Yeah, we don't want no meddlers around here.
2: He knows what I mean, Bat.
0: We'll stick around just long enough to see there's a fair election, with everybody casting his vote the way he sees it.
2: Suit yourself. But don't worry, I'll be reelected.
1: You're mighty sure of yourself, ain't you, Brody?
2: Sure. But I'm warning you, Hickok. When the election's over, I'll provide you with an honor escort out of town. Special service for saddle tramps.
1: Saddle tramps? Why, you slack-jawed maverick, I'll...
0: Jingles.
1: Well, Bill, having a toothache is one thing, but being called a saddle tramp is something else.
0: He knows better. And we know what you are, Brody.
2: Just a lot of talk. That old Mrs. Crawford's a windbag. Nobody knows anything or can prove it.
0: Then supposing your man here explains why he smashed up Mrs. Crawford's print shop.
1: Billy's got a knife!
4: He won't use it.
1: The rest of you keep out of this if you don't want a gun blister.
2: Nobody's mixing in.
3: Brody, do something.
2: I warned you about that strong-arm stuff, Bat. I've got other ways to win an election.
0: Take him over to the jail, Jingles. It's a little run down from lack of use, but it'll hold him.
1: It's a pleasure, Bill. Come on, you...
0: Just one more thing, Brody. The banner's still going to press tonight the way Mrs. Crawford wrote it.
2: That's a shame, Hickok. I'd hate to have to send you out of town feet first.

0: Well, fine.
1: Mighty nice of you to have us over for supper tonight, Mrs. Crawford.
2: That's just what I was going
0: to
2: say.
0: Oh, I'm proud to have y'all. Some more watermelon preserves, Mr. Gibson?
3: Well, thank you, I will. But Mr. Hickok's right. After all the work you did last night, getting your paper out and printing the ballots today...
4: I passed out copies of the paper to everybody, Mr. Hickok. Nobody stopped me either.
1: That took courage, too, Johnny. I think now the decent folks will know how to vote tomorrow.
0: And knowing you're here, Mr. Hickok, they won't be afraid how they vote.
3: Well, there's just one thing that bothers me. Brody's been awfully quiet today in spite of the way things are going.
1: Yeah, I noticed that, too. Jack Brody's not the kind to give up this easy.
2: Mrs. Crawford, I don't mind saying that this is without a doubt the best fried chicken I ever... Ow!
0: Your tooth bothering you again, Jingles?
2: Oh, it sure is.
4: Want me to get a piece of string now, Jingles?
2: Never you mind now, Johnny. I can still chomp on the good side. Pass the turnip greens, please.
3: Well, perhaps we're all too apprehensive about Brody's intent. Certainly he can't stand up again... What's that?
0: Lomi, sounds like a commotion outside.
2: It sure does. You don't suppose there's trouble, do you?
5: Fire! Fire!
4: Hear that, Mother? There's a fire somewhere.
0: Johnny, see that glare down the street.
3: It's in your newspaper shop, Miss Crawford.
0: All the ballots for tomorrow's election are there. They'll be burned.
2: And the whole place with it. Get out the water buckets.
1: You run, spread the word, Johnny. The rest of us will get to the fire and do what we can.
2: Well, that last bucket about did it, Bill. Couple of more through the window for good luck.
3: Well, it stands to reason Brody and his crowd wouldn't leave the gambling house long enough to help.
1: We don't need them now. Get the door open, Jingles.
0: Yeah, well, the lamp's on the wall if the fire didn't get it.
1: Lamp's all right. Just a second.
0: Good.
2: Jumping June bugs. This place sure has been taking a beating here late. Hey, here's a stack of ballots. Don't look like they've been harmed any.
0: Glory be. At least half the ballots are here. Guess that's all that's left of them. The rest burned for sure.
1: There's still enough to hold the election. At least that isn't lost.
3: Miss Crawford, is anything left?
0: Yeah, there's plenty of ballots, Mr. Gibson. I must have moved this stack over here this afternoon and get it out of the way.
3: Well, it's pretty clear what Brody was up to now.
2: It sure is. You know, he figured to burn all the ballots so there wouldn't be no election at all.
1: Careful what you say, Jingles. We have no proof that he started the fire.
0: Well, Brody's scheme's sure to backfire now. And I sure won't mind counting those ballots tomorrow night after the election. Gibson's bound to win.

0: Now, Mrs. Crawford, you finished counting the ballots?
1: I have, Mr. Brody, with Hickok's help. I'll announce the results if you'll keep quiet and give me a chance.
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1: Votes cast for Hiram Gibson, 210. For Jack Brody, 239. Jack Brody wins.
0: Well, now that is a surprise. Seems I win again, in spite of Wild Bill Hickok and his overgrown deputy.
1: I'm awfully sorry, Mr. Gibson. There's nothing we can do now.
2: I know, Miss Crawford, but I can't understand it.
1: Well, neither can I. But there are the ballots, all marked, and anybody who wants to can count them.
2: Well, if that's the will of the majority, I have nothing to say. Congratulations, Mr. Brody.
0: I'm deeply touched.
3: You don't need none of your talk, Gibson. Looks like the party's on you, Brody.
0: You'll get it. But first, I've got some official business. To run Hickok and Jingles out of town.
3: Now you're talking. They're both down at the marshal's office. What are we waiting for? Come on. Let's go get them.

0: Partners, when it comes to cleaning out lawless towns, it's tough to do better than Wild Bill and Jingles. And when it comes to rustling up a rootin' tootin' cereal, you can't do better than tasty Kellogg's Corn Pops, the kind that's already sweetened for you. They taste good, and they're good for you, too, because they got plenty of vitamins and minerals in them, just like it says on the Corn Pops box. Help make you big and strong. You can eat all you want. And the reason you'll just keep on eating them is because those Kellogg's Corn Pops are golden hearts of corn, puffed up big and crunchy. And they're already sweetened for you, out of the box or out of a bowl with milk. But don't use any sugar, because the sweetening's already there, and plenty of it. And that silver-like bag inside the box is really something. It's pure aluminum, keeps Corn Pops fresh up to 10 times longer. And your mom can use it to store things in the refrigerator or for wrapping sandwiches. But best of all, and already sweetened for you, are Kellogg's Corn Pops. You know who loves Pops. Let's say it together. Kids love Pops. Moms love Pops. And Pops love Pops. You said it. Now let's get back to Wild Bill and Jingles.
1: Now back to Horizon City, where Wild Bill Hickok and Jingles stand awaiting Jack Brody's angry mob.
2: Hey, Bill, they're coming this way, and, well, you know what that means.
3: Let them come, Jingles. I'm not through yet. Besides, you still haven't been to the dentist.
2: Well, I can stand an aching tooth a lot better than I can a hole in the head.
4: There's the two of them. Now we'll send them packing.
5: Cross them out, men. Make sure they don't come back.
3: You've come far enough, Brody.
2: You heard what he said. None of you long-eared sidewinders are running us out of town. Now stand back or my trigger finger's going to get some exercise.
4: Maybe we'll start with that bucket of lard who calls himself a deputy.
2: Why, you...
5: I told you what had happened, Hickok, the minute I won the election.
3: I remember, Brody, but I'm not sure you have won an election.
6: What are you talking about?
7: Why, Mr. Hickok, what are you talking about?
8: You saw the votes counted, Marshal. How can anybody challenge it now?
3: That's just what I'm about to explain, Mr. Gibson.
5: He's got nothing to say. Grab him and come on.
2: That froze him, Bill.
3: Now listen to me, all of you. Somebody deliberately set fire to Mrs. Crawford's newspaper shop last night. We got the fire out before all the ballots were burned, just like they wanted us to.
7: Well, what are you trying to tell us, Mr. Hickok?
3: I'm saying I don't think the other half of the ballots were burned at all.
2: You mean, Bill, that you think they were stolen and then somebody set that fire to make it look like those other ballots had burned out?
3: Exactly.
4: You saying we took them?
5: Shut up.
3: Now I know Brody's men took the ballots, marked them last night in Brody's favor.
8: But the townspeople did vote, Mr. Hickok.
3: Sure they did. But after the election, the real, honest ballots were switched with the phonies. A crooked mayor'd have ways of working that.
5: Don't believe him. If Hickok isn't lying, why doesn't he prove it?
3: All right, Mr. Brody. I'll admit what I said isn't true. If you'll go to your office and open up your safe right now.
7: His safe? What for?
3: To show us the real ballots. The ones that elected Hiram Gibson for mayor. Stashed away there till he had a chance to get rid of them.
2: And look at Brody, squirming like a half-sidewinder waiting for sundown.
3: By the way, Brody, you should have told your boys to wash their hands before they marked the phony ballots. That dirty print's all over them. Gave you away.
5: That doesn't prove a thing. Now for the last time.
8: I go along with Hickok. Let's have a look in the safe right now.
4: You ain't looking at nothing.
2: He's drunk!
3: When a guilty man goes for his gun, that's all the proof you need.
2: Yeah. Now you're talking. Hear them varmints down. I got Brody.
5: Not yet, you haven't.
2: Ow, hit me on my sore jaw, will you? I'm about to stop you clean to China.
3: Jingles, you... Jingles, that's enough.
2: Oh, now, Bill, you seen him. Hit me, Lemmy.
3: Let him up.
2: Oh.
3: Brody's men aren't behind him anymore, now that the right people have taken.

0: it sure was nice of Mr. Brody to open up his safe for us, wasn't it? What a little coaxing that is.
1: The ballots were all here, Mr. Hickok, just like you said they'd be.
2: Well, they're all counted just as soon as Johnny finishes adding up the results.
3: I'm all through, Mr. Hickok. Here are the figures.
2: Thanks, Johnny. Take them, Mrs. Crawford. Want to tell the folks waiting outside?
1: It'll be a pleasure. Folks, I've got news for you. Horizon City has a new mayor, Mr. Hiram Gibson.
4: Wait a minute now. Don't shout for me, folks. Mr. Hickok did this. We've got him to thank.
2: You've got a good mayor now.
1: Jingles, I almost forgot to tell you.
0: Oh, yes, Mrs. Crawford?
1: The dentist just got back in town about an hour ago.
0: Oh, yeah, the dentist.
1: Now I can look after that tooth that's been hurting you.
0: And it's about time. You know, it's my bicuspid right back here, and well, what do you know?
1: He's all set for you, so you better hurry.
0: No need to now. Bill, you know when Jack Brody hit me out there?
2: Yes, Jingles?
0: He knocked that tooth plumb out of my head. It's gone. You know, I gotta remember to thank him the next time I go by the jailhouse.

0: And now, here are the stars of Wild Bill Hickok, Guy Madison, and Andy Devine.
1: Well, folks, we'll be back next week with more adventure and excitement.
2: We sure will, and how about it? You Wranglers going to be with us?
1: We sure hope so. Andy and I also hope you'll remember to get Kellogg's Corn Pops.
2: Right. It's the great new cereal with the sweetening already on it.
1: You bet it is. Andy and I think Corn Pops are great. So long.
2: See you next week.

Yes, sir, be sure to listen next week at this same time on this same station when Kellogg's Corn Pops brings you another exciting story of Wild Bill Hickok, starring Guy Madison and Andy Devine in person. Today's cast included Irene Tedrow, Jess Kirkpatrick, Fred Shields, Johnny McGovern, Lou Krugman, and Jack Moyles. Our director is Paul Pierce, music by Dick Orant. This is a David Heyer production, transcribed in Hollywood. This is Charlie Lyon reminding you, kids love Pops, moms love Pops, Pops love Pops. Kellogg's Corn.

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1: Down in the underwater city of Euclidea, the Gregory party finds life rather difficult. It wasn't any too pleasant to think that there was little hope of their rescue. But when they actually hear a radio broadcast with their own man, Johnson, in Los Angeles as the speaker, telling the world of their death, then things do look mighty bad. When the Euclideans started their artificial volcanic eruption and caused the rescue fleet to sail away from the position of the Magic Island, all hope of rescue was gone. Mrs. Gregory and Joan are resting in their comfortable quarters in the underwater city, while Jerry and Captain Bradford have started for the rocket ship laboratories. There the captain is to be allowed to study the construction and operation of these 1,000-mile-an-hour Euclidean planes. Jerry and the captain are standing near the doorway to the scientists' quarters, waiting for their guide.
2: I know it's all right to talk here. That girl submarine commander said it was. I guess she ought to know.
3: Okay, if you say so, Jerry, but it seems funny to be talking so freely out in this big open room after being so careful in our own quarters.
2: Well, there's so many funny things in this crazy place that I'm kind of getting used to
3: it. I'm afraid we'll never really learn to take all this for granted.
2: No, I guess not. But look here, Captain Bradford. How did it happen that old G-47 said I could go into the laboratory with you?
3: That surprised me too, son. Maybe he thought you'd be more likely to stay out of trouble there.
2: Yeah, well, I won't have much chance to do anything they don't like with a room full of scientists watching me.
3: And don't try to do anything. You just keep your eyes open and learn all you can about this place. I'll be figuring how to get my instrument case aboard.
2: Oh, that small case that looks like a lady's overnight case?
3: Yep, that's just large enough to comfortably hold a pigeon.
2: And then one of these times you'll leave the instrument out of the case and have the pigeon in it, huh?
3: Right. But don't get impatient about it, Jerry. It may take weeks or months to get that chance.
2: Oh, yeah, I know. They'll search that instrument case pretty carefully the first time you take it on board.
3: Not only the first time, but a good many times. Our hope is that they'll finally get careless about looking at it. And I'll be able to smuggle the homing pigeon aboard a rocket ship for a test run.
2: And it'll have to be a long test run to get the pigeon near enough to Los Angeles so we'll have a chance to get home.
3: Yes, I'd like to be within a few hundred miles or even better than that. And I think that can be arranged. G-47 is planning a series of night flights right over the principal cities of the United States.
2: But gee, Tex, he'll get caught at that.
3: I'm afraid he won't get caught. Those rocket ships are noiseless, or practically so, and they'll run without lights. I think it'll be altogether too easy to sneak up on Los Angeles, Chicago, or New York, and cruise around over them while G-47 studies the cities and maps the important points in each.
2: Gee, that sounds like they were getting ready for a war.
3: They are, a very definite war. Though this will be the most peaceful, noiseless war the world has ever known.
2: Well, what do you think they'll do?
3: Just a few magnetic bombs in the cities. All traffic, transportation, telephone, electricity, everything will stop. And that will make the country just as helpless as if it was desert.
2: And then the Euclideans land and take over the country, huh?
3: Looks like that's the idea, Jerry. And not only our country. While that's going on in the United States, the same thing will be happening over Europe, Asia, Australia, Africa, and South America. If these Euclideans can do as they expect to do, and I think they can, 1 hour would be long enough for them to take over the control of the entire world.
2: Oh, boy. Wouldn't it be swell if we could stop them?
3: Yes, it would be, and we'll try it. But don't get too hopeful about the outcome.
2: Oh, I know it looks mighty hard, but we can do it. Mrs. Gregory's feeling pretty bad about things now, and, well, Joan's scared of these crazy Euclideans. But we'll do it some way.
3: I think so, too, son, but we've got a long way to go.
2: Quiet. Here comes one of the Euclideans.
3: Which one?
2: Well, I can't see yet. It's too dark back under that balcony.
3: Well, I suppose we'll be taken to the laboratory now.
2: Well, I hope so. Oh, boy! It's our friend, the girl submarine commander.
3: So it is.
2: That means we get a break.
4: I would not advise you to break anything.
3: How do you do, Commander?
2: Oh, I didn't mean to break anything. I meant that you'd give us a good break.
4: Your expressions mean little to me, Hall. And I am of the opinion they mean little at all times.
2: Oh, is that so?
3: Never mind, Jerry. Well, Commander, what are the orders?
4: You, Captain Bradford, and you, Hall, will accompany me to the transportation laboratory.
2: Oh, boy. And will we get a ride in a rocket ship?
4: I have been instructed to make a test flight with you two as passengers.
3: Well, we're ready.
4: We will go at once.
5: Oh, Jerry! Jerry!
2: Hey, there's Joan over there.
4: You will have no time to speak with her.
5: Wait a moment, Jerry. I am going with you.
4: You are not?
3: Sorry, Joan, but this is a business trip. The commander has orders for only Jerry and myself.
2: Hey, Commander, couldn't you let Joan come along with us?
4: Silence, Hall. You will return to your quarters, Cleostra.
6: But I...
3: Best to do as she says, Joan. And I think you should stay with your mother anyhow.
6: But Mother is resting. I am of no value to her. And I do so want to see the laboratories with you.
4: Cleostra, if you continue, I will order your arrest and confinement.
2: Golly whiskers, Joan. What's the matter with you?
6: There is nothing the matter with me.
2: Well, there must be. You ought to know these Euclideans well enough to know they mean business and not keep on arguing with the commander.
4: You are being unusually sensible, Hall.
3: Jerry's right, Joan. You can't help us any, and I'd feel more comfortable if you stayed with Pat.
6: Very well, Captain. I will return to Mother and remain in our quarters.
4: Pleostra is acting in a very peculiar manner.
2: Well, maybe she's afraid of something.
3: No, I guess she just worried about everything and thought she'd like to go with us.
4: Enough of this useless speculation as to what Pleostra might think. Come, we will enter the laboratories. As we enter, you will preserve silence unless directly addressed by one of the scientists.
2: We won't say anything.
4: I will open the panel.
2: Oh, boy! What a room!
4: Silence. You will follow me. The larger ships ranged along this side of the chamber are submarines. On that side are the rocket ships. One moment while I observe our surroundings. Yes, we are alone in this section. You may speak.
2: It's about time. I was going to bust if I couldn't say something pretty soon.
3: I don't blame you, Jerry. This is quite a sight.
4: There are 25 submarines and 50 rocket ships.
2: Oh, boy, 75 of these things. And they don't half fill this room. Whoever dug these caves sure had plenty of time.
4: These caves are natural, except for the improvements installed by the Euclideans.
3: Well, Jerry knows that, Commander.
4: Yes?
3: Mind if I ask some questions?
4: Proceed.
2: And when you get done, I'll ask some.
4: Silence, Hall. Proceed, Captain Bradford.
3: Well, we're familiar with the submarines, as you know.
4: As all Euclidea knows, only too well.
2: Yeah, we sure put one over on all of you when we swept that other sub.
3: Never mind that now, Jerry. We're here to learn all we can about this place.
4: G-47 has informed us that you will aid him in certain tests with the rocket ships.
3: So he said, but I thought he meant rocket planes, not submarines.
4: These rocket ships are both air and water vessels.
2: Huh? These little submarines fly?
4: Precisely.
3: But, Commander, there isn't anything about them that looks like a flying machine.
4: They are not airplanes in the ordinary sense of the word. They are rocket planes propelled by a continuous stream of compressed gas bombs until they reach the static zenith, at which time they derive their power from the natural electrical impulses in the rarefied atmosphere.
2: She's talking to you now, Captain. I can't understand any of it.
3: I'm not much better off, son, but perhaps the commander will explain.
4: The explanation will be made by one more proficient in the higher reaches of science. Cheops, the master builder of Euclidea, will explain the construction of the rocket plane.
2: Hey, how soon do we see Cheops?
7: You may have that honor now.
3: Well, how do you do?
7: You will not be needed further, Commander.
4: Very well. I will be in my quarters if you need me.
2: How soon do we see the rocket ships, Mr. Cheops?
7: The term Mr. is superfluous. I am referred to as Cheops, master builder of Euclidea.
2: Yeah, I know. Your grandfather built the pyramids or something.
3: Never mind that now, Jerry.
2: Sorry.
3: I should like to inspect the rocket planes as soon as possible.
7: We will inspect one at this time. G-47 has ordered that you be given a complete explanation as to the mechanical principles involved.
3: Yes, the electrical principles also, if you don't mind. I can visualize the possibilities of the compressed gas in the form of rocket power, but the use of atmospheric electrical energy is something I'm not at all clear on.
7: That explanation must come from Thales. He will join us later and explain the electrical devices. It is my task to acquaint you with the physical features of this rocket ship. Before we enter, you will observe the fins set into the sides of the ship.
2: I was noticing those things. What good are they?
7: They are, to use your worldly description of them, simply wings.
2: Wings?
3: Those things are wings folded back into the body of this submarine.
7: Precisely.
3: And this machine actually flies?
7: This rocket ship will consistently maintain a speed of 1,000 miles per hour and has a cruising range, when fully fueled, of 10,000 miles.
2: 10,000 miles? Golly, whiskers. Enough to fly all over the United States and back here again.
3: Just what I was thinking, Jerry.
7: And possibly what the designer had in mind.
3: Yes, quite possibly. The ship works as a submarine with its wings folded and an airship with them extended.
7: Precisely. Precisely.
2: Well, we're over 400 feet below the surface of the ocean. I'd think that thing would have to be made mighty heavy or wouldn't stand the water pressure enough long enough to get it under the surface.
3: Yes, I wondered about that too, Jerry.
7: You are quite observant, Hall. In fact, that matter of pressure is something we have not been able to overcome. And the weight of such a ship, even a ship made of the finest Euclidean metals, would prove too great for the best results in the air. Therefore, these ships are carried in floating pressure chambers to within 5 fathoms of the surface, and there released.
3: And then at the end of a flight, they are landed on the water and returned to the lock.
7: Precisely. We will now enter the rocket ship. If you don't mind, I will proceed, making the necessary explanations as we go.
2: Oh, boy. This is sure some rocket ship. Gee, the whole inside of the thing is full of gadgets.
3: Plenty of instruments, all right, Jerry, and everything's made of copper, isn't it?
7: The entire structure is tempered copper, amalgamated with aluminum. These various controls you see are used in navigation, the action closely paralleling that of a submarine.
2: You fly this thing just like you sail it on the water or under the water?
7: Precisely, and at a speed of 1,000 miles an hour. The displacement approaches that of a boat of similar weight in water.
3: How soon am I be allowed to take a trip in one of these things?
7: Your first flight is scheduled to begin with the appearance of Thales. We will accompany you.
2: Gee, Tex, 10,000 miles we can go. Let's fly over Los Angeles.
3: I'm afraid that wouldn't be allowed, Jerry.
7: You are quite sure it would not be allowed, Captain Bradford. The ship has a cruising range of 10,000 miles, but you will find that it is fueled for a 500-mile run and no more. If you attempt to escape, you would leave us only one course. The escaping ship would be overtaken and destroyed. And it seems hardly likely that you would have time to leave the ship.
2: You sure must want us here.
7: At least we do not want you elsewhere.

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10: Presenting the adventures of Jungle Jim. Last week, while Derek Bluger was making another attempt to find out more about Jungle Jim from Lynn Chalmers, word came that three strangers had made their appearance in the hills. Bluger turned the missionary's daughter over to General Lin Pu and flew off to meet the intruders. In the meantime, Shanghai Lil asked to be taken to see Lynn Chalmers. While back in the hills, Jim and Kolo buried Chung, the Chinese secret agent, who was slain by a sniper. Then they started out on foot for the camp of Derek Bluger. The thrilling adventures of Jungle Jim are pictured each Sunday in the Comic Weekly, the world's greatest pictorial supplement of humor and adventure. The Comic Weekly, each page printed in full colors, is distributed everywhere as an integral part of your Hearst Sunday newspaper. And now we continue our story. Jungle Jim and Kolo crouch behind a pile of rocks in Suling Pass and peer cautiously over the top as they watch two sentries warming themselves at their campfire.
11: Keep down, Kolo. Don't let them see us.
12: Soldiers no see us, friend. Have backs to us.
11: Yes, but there's no telling how long they'll stay that way. We've got to get their clothes somehow. With those rifles and cartridge belts, they must be Bluger sentries.
12: Yes, it one. Me think Mongol men belong all same Bluger.
11: I wonder where their posts are. Just by that campfire, or do they walk around?
12: We find out, Quan Jim. Look, see.
11: Look out, Kolo. Here comes one of the soldiers this way. Get down here and don't say a word.
12: Quan Jim, Mongol man, goodbye.
11: Yes, but he may be coming back. Yep. He's turning around. Here he comes. Quiet now. And there he goes back to the campfire.
12: Look, look. One. Other Mongol man. Him come back campfire too.
11: Yeah. That fire is the halfway mark between the two posts. Boy, it sure gets cold in this pass after the sun goes down. I don't blame him for staying close to that fire.
12: Go catch a Mongol man now, Tuan Jin.
11: Not just yet. We've got to take him by surprise.
12: Look, look, Tuan Jin. Air wagon.
11: What's that airplane doing around here? Kolo, what did I tell you? That sniper reported to Beluga that we're on our way to his camp. That plane's looking for us. Get down there and keep close to the rocks, Kolo. There it goes. Did you see those two soldiers wave up at it as it flew over them? We've got to work fast, Kolo. Now listen. You crawl over that way and take care of the sentry over there. I'll take care of this one. And when you get on the far side, whistle like a night bird. Then we'll both jump out and rush him together.
12: Yes, it one. Kolo, give bird.
11: Okay. Let's get going. Now hurry, Kolo. Get their uniforms off them. No, wait. That plane might come back any minute. They'll see us from the light from the fire. We'd better drag him over near those rocks. Come on. Atta boy, Kolo. Come on, drag him right away.
8: Hey, take one.
11: Here. They can't see us over here. Now get the uniforms off these boys. We've got to change clothes with them before they come back from dreamland.
12: Yes, Tuan. Kolo do. Tuan. We be dressed like yellow faces, but no have yellow faces. Me black, you white.
11: Yes, I know, Kolo. You must be careful. But at least this will be something of a disguise. They won't recognize us from a distance.
12: Yes, Tuan. Which way we go to Bluga camp?
11: The airplane came from over that hill, remember? We'll take our cue from that and go that way.

0: In the meantime, in Bluger's camp, Lin Fu takes Shanghai Lil to see Lin Chalmers.
1: Visitor wishing to see you, Missy Chalmers.
2: Visitor for me? Who is it? Believe it or not, it's me.
1: Hoping you ladies get very friendly.
2: Who are you?
3: I don't suppose you could guess.
2: No, I've never seen you before.
3: And I've never seen you. But that doesn't mean I don't know who you are, Lin Chalmers.
2: Why, you must be Lily DeVril.
3: That's right. Only my friends know me better as Shanghai Lil.
2: What are you doing here?
3: Visiting an old friend of mine.
2: Oh, of course. Lin Fu.
3: Now, listen here, Miss Chalmers. Don't let the name Shanghai Lil give you any wrong ideas. It's Derek Bluger, who's my old friend.
2: Well, as far as I'm concerned, you can have him. I don't admire your choice of friends.
3: Oh, no? Oh, now, isn't that odd?
2: Why?
3: Somehow, I got the idea that you and I have a mutual friend that you admire very much.
2: Oh, you mean Jim?
3: Yes, young old Jim Bradley.
2: Well, your friendship with Jim happened by chance, not from choice.
3: I'm afraid you're right about the chance part. It was chance that brought us together, but it was choice that has kept us friends.
2: If you're such a good friend of Jim's, why did you bring him over to China?
3: Because he was wanted over here.
2: I can believe that. And it's your old friend, Mr. Derek Bluger, who wants him.
3: Well, it seems like that, doesn't it? But Derek's not the only one who'd like to see Jim.
2: Oh, I suppose you're dying to see him.
3: Well, hardly dying, Miss Chalmers. But I would like to see him very much. That's why I'm having this little chat with you.
2: I don't understand.
3: I thought, since Jim is our one mutual friend, that you might tell me where he is.
2: You ought to know, if anyone does.
3: I?
2: You brought him over from Burawani. You saw him last.
3: That's quite true. Unfortunately, I was the last to see him. But since then, he has dropped completely out of sight.
2: Yes, I know. Oh, I wish I could be sure he was safe.
3: Ah, then you know something of where he ought to be. He wrote you a letter telling you his plan?
2: No, he didn't write me any letter. And let me tell you, Lily DeVril, I don't know where Jim Bradley is. But if I did, I'd never tell you.
3: Curtain, end of Act Two. And the orchestra swings into the stars and stripes forever.
2: Near if you like, but it's the truth.
3: How apropos. Derek told me you talked like a heroine in a 10-20-30 melodrama.
2: I can't help what I sound like. I'm telling the truth.
3: Now listen here, Miss Chalmers. As woman to woman, I don't blame you for sticking to your first story. But you can take my word for it, it'll be better for you and Jim if you come clean and tell me where he is.
2: Why would it?
3: I can't answer that just now. But are you going to tell me?
2: I'm telling you the truth. I don't know where Jim Bradley is.
3: So you won't talk, eh? All right, you little fool. You've had a chance and you didn't take advantage of it. I'll let Derek handle you from now on.

0: Derek captured the strangers, Linfu?
1: We soon know. Most High Superior now landing plane. Missy Chalmers still holding tongue, eh, Shanghai Lil?
0: Yes, the little fool. I told her I'd let Derek handle her from now on.
1: I not care to be in Miss Chalmers' shoes now. Most High Superior not in very good humor. Look.
0: You're right, Linfu. He's in a black anger if I ever saw him in one. I guess the strangers escaped.
2: Well, what are you two standing there for?
1: We're waiting to welcome you, Most High Superior.
0: You didn't find the intruders, Derek?
2: If I had, they'd be here with me now, wouldn't they? Don't be so naive, little... Yen Sing!
3: Yes, Most High Superior. I come in.
2: Linfu, has the Chalmers girl talked yet?
1: No, Most High Superior. Missy Chalmers still denies she know anything about Jungle Jim Bradley.
2: She does, huh? We'll tend to her later. Just now, I want to deal with that sentry from the hills who brought word of the stranger.
3: You called me, Most High Superior?
2: Yes. I want you to bring that sentry to me in my quarters for court-martial. Have assembly sounded. Arouse the entire camp.
3: Yes, Most High Superior. At once.
2: I didn't find the strangers, Ling Fu, but I found three horses running loose in Su Ling Pass.
1: Ah, were you able to identify owners, Most High Superior?
2: I'm almost certain that one of them was Jim Bradley.
0: What makes you so sure, Derek?
2: They had abandoned some of their supplies. They were stamped as having been purchased in the international settlement of Shanghai.
0: That's not definite proof, Derek. It might have been that long-nosed Tom singer, Manly Chalmers.
2: Yes, I know that, Lil. That's why I said I was almost certain. We'll question the sentry and see if he can furnish definite descriptions of the three strangers.
1: Excellent idea, Most High Superior. Excellent. Do you not think so, Shanghai Lil?
0: Yes, I couldn't have planned it better myself.
2: As soon as these soldiers are assembled in full, let me know. I'll be in my quarters. You come with me, lady. All right, Lil. In here. I've got an assignment for you, Lil.
0: Yes? Well, what is it, Derek?
2: I haven't been able to make any headway trying to get that missionary's daughter to tell us what she knows. Maybe a woman could turn the trick. I want you to try.
0: Well, thanks for the compliment, Derek. But I've already interviewed her while you were out searching.
2: Smart girl. And?
0: And I wasn't so smart. I didn't get anything out of her but another denial.
2: Still playing possum, is she?
0: Playing clam, I should say.
2: All right, then we'll have a clam bake. I've got an idea, Lil.
0: A little touch of court-martial?
2: No, that would be too simple. And it would get us nowhere. I'm going to... I'll tell you later, Lil. Come in.
3: Here is sentry, Most High Superior.
2: Bring him here in front of the desk.
3: Over here, you. Most High Superior, camp is drawn up in formation. We await orders.
2: Good, I have something to say to them in a moment. But first, Yen Sing, you get the Chalmers girl and bring her here.
3: Yes, Most High Superior.
2: So you were the sentry stationed at the entrance to Su Ling Pass?
4: Yes, Most High Superior.
2: What's your name?
4: Wali, Most High Superior.
2: Now, Wali, you saw three foreigners approaching our territory?
4: Yes, Most High Superior.
2: Could you see them very clearly?
4: Oh, yes, Most High Superior. They against face of moon.
2: Tell me what they look like.
4: Two men wear sun helmet. One look tall and thin. One look fatter.
0: Jerry, can I ask him a question?
2: Oh, yes, go ahead, Lil.
0: Wali... You say you got a good look at those men. Did one of them have a little beard?
4: No, Missy. No man have beard.
2: If one had, Lil, you think it would be...
0: The missionary, our friend, the Reverend Chalmers.
2: And since none had a beard, it's a pretty good chance Jim Bradley's arrived.
0: Yes, Derek, it sounds like it. Wally, did one of the three wear a turban wrapped around his head?
4: Yes, Missy. One wore turban.
0: That's Bradley's man, Friday. I guess we've identified your visitors, Derek.
2: Jim Bradley in my territory, huh? And you let him escape, Wally...
4: Most High Superior, I not know who strangers are.
2: That's your mistake, Wally, but you're going to pay for it.
4: Oh, Most High Superior.
2: Get up, you.
4: I not know.
2: Open the door, Lil.
4: I not know.
0: Well, if it isn't the Girl Scout.
2: Bring Miss Chalmers over here, Yen Sing, in this chair. And take this stupid sentry outside. I'll deal with him in a few moments.
3: Yes, Most High Superior. Come, Wally.
2: So, Lin Chalmers, you still claim to know nothing of Jungle Jim's plan.
0: Yes, and it's the truth.
2: We'll soon find out. Two foreigners are coming here. We suspect that one of them is Jungle Jim. I'm going to set a trap for him with you as the bait.
5: 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There's Bringing Up Father, Sentinel Louie, Toots and Casper, Flash Gordon, the Katzenjammer Kids, and many others. 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
0: I hope you're not hungry, dear Henry, I've just burnt the roast and I've ruined the spuds.
1: 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After I've been working...
0: Henry, I've got me secret supply.
1: You don't mean...
0: Polo mints.
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15: Inside every Cape Plum, there's a nice clean stone asking to be let out. 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
0: I hope you're not hungry, dear Henry, I've just burnt the roast and I've ruined the spuds.
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0: Henry, I've got me secret supply.
1: You don't mean...
0: Polo mints.
1: Yum, yum.
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1: Will you have a polo, dear Liza? Dear Liza, will you have a polo, dear Liza? Polo.
0: How very kind of you, dear Henry. I most certainly will. I'll have three or four or maybe more.
1: But you take me old tube.
0: Because they happen to be my tube of polo, dear Henry. Have one. Mm.
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19: From the heart of the jungle comes a savage cry of victory. This is Tarzan, Lord of the Jungle. From the black core of dark Africa, land of enchantment, mystery, and violence, comes one of the most colorful figures of all time, transcribed from the immortal pen of Edgar Rice Burroughs. Tarzan, the bronzed white son of the jungle. And now, in the very words of Mr. Burroughs, the story of Terror at Night.
20: Several years had now passed since Tarzan's return to his beloved jungle. The mask of civilization had begun to slip from him, and once again he had become like the other denizens of the forest, suspicious of every strange scent, wary of the approach of aliens. An hour ago, he had sensed the coming of white men and had left his seacoast cabin and taken to the trees. Now he glared down as two rough-looking, jungle-weary intruders passed directly below him. They had many weeks' growth of beard on their faces, and the clothes they wore, which might have once been Navy uniforms, were now tattered rags.
21: Oh, I tell you, matey, I've got a feeling someone's watching us.
22: Ah, relax, Pete, relax. They haven't followed us this far.
21: Oh, perhaps they haven't, perhaps they haven't. Getting me down, it is.
22: Ah, I'm telling you to relax.
21: A fine fix we'd have been in if I'd relaxed back there. And by this time, we'd be where the rest of them are now.
22: Let's not talk about what happened to the others, Pete.
21: I don't fancy talking about what happened to them any more than you do, Harry, but stop telling me to relax. I won't relax until we're out of this bloody jungle. Perhaps not even then.
22: Okay, okay, so don't relax.
21: Well, I'll be blowed.
22: Hey. A cabin. A wooden cabin.
21: Right in the middle of the blooming wilderness. And smoke coming out of the ruddy chimney.
22: Hey, Pete, maybe we get some chow there, huh?
21: Yes. Or maybe run into the bobbies.
22: Oh, the police ain't after us.
21: They might be by this time, matey.
22: Well, I'm taking a chance. I'm tired of eating berries and wild bananas and rotten coconuts. Where there's smoke, there's fire. And when there's fire, there may be some food cooking.
21: Well, I'm downright starving myself, matey, but I ain't risking a pair of bracelets on me wrists for a meal in me belly.
22: Well, I am. There ain't no telephones or wireless around here, and no one knows about us. You can do as you like, but I'm bumming a meal.

0: Charlie?
1: Well, I am. There ain't no telephones or wireless around here, and no one knows about us. You can do as you like, but I'm bumming a meal. I'm not spending another day eating bird food.
0: Hey, wait for me, matey. Don't go off and leave your old pal.
1: Well, hurry up, then. I'm not waiting all day.
0: Now, if we got separated, well, we could never find each other again. I'd be all alone, and they might still be after us.
1: Oh, Pete Scruggins, you're giving me a pain. A 2 cents, I gotta let you...
0: Don't get in a flap. If you say so, we'll knock on the door. Come along. Let's be real polite-like. There's no sense in having a squabble here and making a bad impression.
1: Okay, Limey. Then, here goes.
0: No one home?
1: Just our luck.
0: Perhaps it is luck. Perhaps if someone was home, they...
1: Well, it's not going to stop me. I want some honest grub and I'm busting in.
2: I wouldn't do that.
1: Hey, who are you?
2: You have nothing to fear from me. I do not intend to hurt you, but leave my cabin alone.
0: We didn't mean no harm, Governor. And you see, it's this way. We've been beating our way through this ruddy jungle for days now.
2: I can see you've been traveling in the jungle, but that doesn't give you the right to break into my house.
0: Oh, we weren't really planning on doing that, Governor.
1: What are you apologizing for, Limey? Sure we were going to break in. We're lost, we're exhausted, and we're hungry. Would it have hurt anything if we slipped in and borrowed a little grub?
0: Hey, Harry, you...
1: I know what I'm doing. I know how you have to talk to these savages.
2: Savages have one law. Those who are hungry must hunt for their own food. If you came into the jungle without weapons with which to kill game, you deserve to starve.
0: Well, now, look, Governor. Look, me mate here has a quick tongue, but he don't mean no harm. We're right hungry, we are. We'd be mighty thankful for a spot of food. Now, you wouldn't really let your fellow man starve, would you? Would you now, Governor?
2: No, I suppose not. All right, I'll give you food. But once you've eaten, you'll have to leave. I refuse to harbor criminals.
1: What?
0: He knows.
2: Well, come on in.
1: Thanks. But let's get one thing straight, Big Shot. We ain't no criminals. And we ain't beggars, either. When we reach Mombasa, we'll have enough dough to buy a palace and fill every room with rib roast and apple pie.
0: That's right. And when we get to Mombasa, we'll send you some brass to pay you for the grub. We'll have plenty. We will, all right.
2: Yes, I'm sure you're men of great wealth. You look it.
1: Oh, yeah? Well, if you think we're lying to you, take a look at this.
2: Pearls. 6 magnificent pearls.
0: You shouldn't have showed him, Harry.
2: Well, I guess he shouldn't have. So this is why you flee through the jungle in fear. Who did you steal these from?
1: It so happens we didn't steal them.
0: So help me, that's the truth, Governor. They was a present, that's what they was.
2: All right. We'll all return to where you came from, and we'll see who was kind enough to give you a fortune in pearls.
0: No. No. Please don't make us go back to Gonika.
2: Gonika? No, I doubt that they're even African pearls. Certainly pearls like that never came from the waters near Gonika. Still, we shall make inquiries there.
1: Now look, wise guy, my pal Pete made a boner when he let it slip we came here from Gonika. But big as you are, you ain't forcing either of us to go back there. That's one land neither of us is setting foot in again.
2: Why are you so afraid of that part of the jungle?
0: But I'll tell you, Governor. I'll tell you all about it. Only don't make us go back there. Take the pearls. Do anything you like, but don't make us go back to that terror. We couldn't stand that again.

0: It was more than probable that the little Cockney had let one item of truth slip out, for the rough-looking strangers had come from the direction of Gonika. But Gonika was a poor native village near the coast, and pearls from the African coast are seldom worth much. Those the American had shown Tarzan were worthy of an Oriental potentate. Yet no wealthy potentates were within thousands of miles of the miserable native village or the nearby port of Karisi, to which only the poorest of ships came. Yes, the men, the pearls, and their great fear were all mysterious and intriguing. And Tarzan knew that men talked more freely when their stomachs were full.
1: Another piece of meat, Harry?
2: Yeah, thanks, Tarzan. Sure you ain't got anything stronger than this fruit juice?
1: I'm very sorry.
2: Ah, that's all right. I'll have another glass of it anyway.
3: Now, don't go making a pig of yourself, Harry. You ain't polite.

0: Just worry about yourself, pal. You ain't been doing so bad.
1: Oh, yes, I've eaten quite a bit, but then there's no sense in eating Tarzan out of house and home.
2: Go right ahead, eat all you want. We can't carry any of this food with us. You'll have to hunt as we go along, and...
0: Hey, now, listen, get this straight. We're not heading back to Gonika.
2: You promised to tell me why you feared that part of the jungle.
0: I didn't promise. Pete did.
2: All right, Pete. If you've had enough to eat, Pete, suppose you just sit back and tell me the story.
1: Ah, is it all right to tell him, Harry?
0: Go ahead.
1: Well, it was this way, see. Pete and I were hands on the Anna III sailing out of Singapore. And a more miserable, rat-ridden old hulk you've never laid your eyes on.
0: No decent food aboard either. Tin stuff, mostly cheap canned rations or something.
1: Oh, that's right. The grub was a fair horror.
2: I see.
1: Well, we gets to Kairisi. That's near Gonika, no?
2: Yes, I know.
1: Right, well, we pulls into port to pick up a load of copra. We'd been out for 6 months, and by this time we were so bloody tired of that tin food we was fit to
0: get
1: scream.
0: Get to the point, Pete.
1: Well, if I ain't telling it nice enough to please your Highness, you go ahead and tell it yourself.
0: Okay, I will. To make it short and sweet, Pete here, me, and six other guys jumped ship, see? We took along enough of that tin stuff to get us by until we lined up some decent food. We hadn't drawn our pace, we couldn't buy any. And we hightailed it out of Kairisi.
1: We didn't know where we was headed, but it didn't matter as long as we got away.
2: You headed for the interior?
0: Yeah, and we hadn't gone a mile before the skipper of the Anna III called Copper.
1: Yes, his old crew was gone and he couldn't pick up a new one in Kairisi. No, not bloody likely.
0: He's probably still sitting there. Well, Tarzan, I don't know where they rounded them up, but there must have been a dozen of them, watchmen come after us, all with guns. And we didn't even have a cap pistol with us.
2: We're getting to the story of the pearls very slowly.
1: Well, this is where we gets to it.
0: You see, when we reached Gonika, they were right behind us. There wasn't any place to hide in that one-horse town, so we kept going, all eight of us. Just beyond the town, we reached some low mountains, and we stumbled across a huge cave.
1: And we hid there. We should never have done it. I wish I'd never seen that cave.
0: Yeah, it was cold and it was damp. But it looked as though it'd be safe from those watchmen. Well, I guess it was, but they kept looking for us. We could hear them outside night and day for a week.
1: And that night, it happened. The first time, I mean.
2: What happened?
0: Well, it was old Murphy. He was sitting the furthest back, and he had his rations by his side. Long about midnight, he fell asleep.
1: And when he woke up, his rations was gone.
0: Yeah, but whoever took them left one of those pearls in its place.
2: That's the most fantastic fairy tale I ever heard.
0: It's true. Six times it happened.
1: On six different nights, Governor. So help me. Six lots of canned rations stolen. Six pearls left.
2: Then what happened?
1: Well, sir, it just so happens that Harry and me was the only ones without a pearl. And the only ones still had their rations. Well, we'd gathered a few berries and things near the cave's entrance, but that wasn't enough. So Harry and me agreed to split what we had left with the others, providing that we was all partners in everything.
0: I made them let me hold the pearls before we give them any of that grub.
1: And rotten as it was, they agreed.
0: But then they must have got to thinking. Whoever was leaving them pearls was leaving it in payment for that junk. But we'd eaten most of Pete's and only mine was left by this time.
1: One more bunch of grub and one more pearl.
0: Yeah, and the others weren't satisfied with seven pearls for the eight of us. At least that's the way we figured it out later.
1: They didn't say nothing to Addie or me, but when we were sleeping that last night, the rest of them must have got up and started back into the cave. As deep it was. And they was after the place where them pearls come from.
0: Pete and I woke up all right. Just in time to see the last of that scurvy lot being dragged away.
2: Dragged away?
1: Oh, they was screaming and carrying on awful, they was. And you could hear that they was being choked.
0: By the most horrible-looking creatures I've ever seen. Not that I could see much of them in the deep shadows.
1: They wasn't men, Tarzan. Though they had arms and legs.
0: Yeah, and thin, sort of spidery hands and fingernails. Oh, it was claws, 7 or 8 inches long.
1: And it was all white, Tarzan. White all over, I mean, and sort of shiny in the darkness.
0: More of a gray, I'd say. Except for their eyes.
1: Their eyes was a sort of pale and red-rimmed.
2: Go ahead, what did you do?
1: What did we do? We ran, we did, just as fast as we could. And we've run most of the time since then.
0: We thought we were bad off with a rap facing us for jumping ship. Well, if we'd run from bad grub on a rotten ship, you can imagine what we did with those creatures after us.
2: This story is very interesting. Now we will head for the caves near Gonika and find out if it's true.
3: Only a man of Tarzan's strength and determination could have forced Harry and Pete back in the direction of the Cave of Horror. But the two men had little alternative, for Tarzan's knife remained a constant threat. Mile after mile of endless jungle was traversed, and the already weary strangers staggered on unwillingly. Suddenly, Tarzan motioned for them to stop and to remain silent. Hardly a dozen feet away, a huge leopard crouched in the shadows, Pete and Harry recoiled in fear, but Tarzan leaped forward, his knife flashing overhead. The leopard roared with pain as the knife found its mark, but with its last breath of life, the leopard clawed out at its killer. Tarzan grasped the great beast in his hands, lifted it from the ground, and then threw it to the earth with enormous violence.
1: Did you hear that? The blighter's a bloody savage.
0: Never mind what he is. Did you see how he handled that leopard?
1: Yes, of course I saw it. I've got eyes in my head, haven't I?
0: Do you know what it means?
1: Means?
0: I don't know what's in that cave, but a guy who can sling a leopard around like that can handle anybody or anything.
1: You think so, matey?
0: You said you had eyes in your head. Well?
1: Oh, with his help, we could find where those pearls come from. We could have every blasted one of them.
0: A real fortune. Six pearls. We can have 600. 6,000, maybe.
1: Quiet, matey. He's coming back.
2: I cut off enough meat so we'll not go hungry. We may have a long vigil in your cave if we're to wait for men who will bring us pearls.
0: Yeah, having some food along may not be such a bad idea. Well, let's get going, huh?
4: Yes, Governor. Let's move along towards the cave. We can't be wasting time, you know.

0: I'd have sworn the cave was right about here, I would.
1: I told you we took a wrong turn back there by the big rock.
2: Well, how can you tell? All the rocks around here look the same.
3: Wait a minute.
2: What's up, Governor?
3: That yachting cap on the ground, did that belong to any of your party?
2: Blimey, that's Murphy's cap.
0: Yeah, and he had it on when they took him.
2: I recognize the place now. The entrance to the cave's right over there, behind that bush.
3: Come on, then.
2: Hey, let me pick up the cap. I always had hankering for Murphy's lid. Here now.
3: Hurry up, Pete. So I get separated.
2: Yes, wait for me. You see this, Tarzan? Right inside the band. Gold letters, too. Dennis C. Murphy. Now, he bought this hat in a little shop in Singapore, down a little side street it was. I was with him that day.
1: I tell you, fool, we're practically at the mouth of the cave.
3: Yes, there's a cave there, all right. This is the one where they gave pearls away?
2: This is it, all right.
0: It's colder inside than it was last time.
2: Seems like it.
3: It is a big cave. You can tell from the currents of air.
2: Over there was where the eight of us slept.
3: And where did you see these figures?
2: Over that way. That's where we saw them pale eyes and the claws. Harry wasn't spoofing you. 7 or 8 inches long, those claws was, Tarzan. Hey, Tarzan, where are you going?
3: To find out where those charming creatures came from and where they went.
1: Hey, watch out! Right behind you, Tarzan!
2: The eyes! The pale eyes!
1: And the claws, Tarzan! The claws!

0: In just a moment, the exciting conclusion of Terror at Night.
1: You did it, Governor. You beat them scurvy creatures off.
2: Hardly that. I never got my hands on one of them. They slipped right out of my grasp.
1: What do they look like up close, Governor?
2: I couldn't see anything but their eyes in this blackness, Pete.
3: Well, they were scared of you, all right. We're safe in the cave now.
4: We're a breeze from here on in, we are.
3: That's right. If you outfought them once, you can do it again.
2: What are you getting at, Harry?
3: At their supply of pearls, I hope.
2: So, that's why you finally decided to come back willingly. You look to me to get the pearls for you, huh?
1: Oh, now, we'll cut you in for plenty, we will, Governor. Nothing cheap about us, there ain't.
3: Here's what we figured. Now that you know we were telling the truth, we can go into Gonika and dig up some tin boxes. Empty boxes.
1: But we'll make like they was full, see? We'll each lie down at night with a box by our side. Like they had them tin rations in them.
3: And then when they come out to grab them...
2: We have the meat I took along the trail. We'll place that by our sides as we pretend to sleep. All natives of the forest use traps, but the bait must be real. It's our law.
1: Okay, Governor, whatever you say, so long as you go along with our little plan.
3: Sure, any way you want to do it, Tarzan. Just as long as we get them pearls.
2: I wouldn't count on it, Harry. But I'll confess I want to see those strange underground creatures. I'm willing to set a trap, but perhaps we ourselves may prove to be the bait.

0: Pete, you asleep?
1: Not bloody likely.
0: The night's almost over, and they haven't come.
2: They won't come if they hear you talking. You must pretend to be asleep.
1: If I ever close my eyes, I will be asleep.
0: Oh, me too. I'm dying for a little shut-eye.
2: Yes, our journey was tiring, but we can't risk sleep.
1: You can see the sun starting to come up outside. I guess they ain't coming.
0: Maybe they don't like fresh meat. Maybe all of them canned rations.
2: You men know little of the jungle. The creatures whose stronghold we've invaded are playing the jungle game of patience. They'll come. You can bet your lives they'll come. In fact, our lives may be the prize in this game.
3: Day came at last, and then night again. 3 days and three nights went by, and still the vigil continued. For Harry and Pete were resolved to get the precious pearls, and Tarzan was determined to solve the mystery of the strange underground inhabitants. Now Pete and Harry lapsed often into fitful snatches of sleep, and even Tarzan's lids were heavy. It was the fourth night. All was as silent as death. Harry and Pete were asleep again, and Tarzan was fighting sleep. But finally his eyes closed, his head nodded, his breathing became heavier. Now pale eyes rimmed with red peered through the sable darkness. Spidery legs scurried across the cave floor. Thin, slippery bodies glided toward the sleeping men, and talon-like claws, hundreds of them, reached for the intruders.
4: No! No, take your claws from my throat!
5: Help, Tarzan! Help, Tarzan!
4: I can't help you. They're all around me. They're slimy. I can't get my hands on them.
6: Help! Now! They're putting chains on me. Chains!
4: Me too. It's no use. We can't. Oh, you won't. I refuse.
7: They knocked Tarzan over the head.
6: He's out like a light. I'll give up. Hey! Harry, if you don't struggle, they don't do anything to you.
7: I've stopped trying to fight them.
6: Look, they're carrying Tarzan to the back of the cave.
7: Yeah, and that big one's motioning us to come.
6: Well, I suppose we haven't got no choice. I'm not having them claws around me throat again.
7: Me neither. But I guess this is curtains. For me and for you and for Tarzan.
2: Where have they brought us?
1: They carried you, and we walked down 1,000 stone steps, I'd say.
4: Oh, if only they'd leave us alone instead of just standing here glaring at us out of those eyes.
2: This looks like a room in which hundreds of them must sleep.
1: Well, on them blooming shelves. Yes, some of them are lying on those stone bunks now.
4: Yeah, maybe they got a fortune in pearls, but they sure ain't enjoying life.
1: Now watch out for those big ones near you. They seem to have their eye on you, Harry.
2: Well, lying here wondering about our fate isn't going to do any good. You! I am Tarzan, Lord of the Jungle. I did not come here to steal your pearls or do you harm. My only wish is to speak to your chief, your leader, your high priest.
6: No use, Tarzan.
4: There it is. Look, one of them's motioning to you.
2: I see you. I shall follow you. Perhaps he's taking me to their leader.
6: Wait for us.
4: Yeah, we're coming with you.
2: No. I guess you aren't. You better walk back before they're all on top of us again.
6: But you ain't going to leave us here, Tarzan.
2: I have no choice. We've found out that we cannot best them in a fight.
6: But he's leading you to a big stone door. Once you go through there...
7: Yeah, look, Tarzan, we got to stick together.
2: If I can make my thoughts known to their leader, should I be permitted to talk with him, I will try to save your lives as well as my own. Even though I have nothing but contempt for you.
6: Well, now, look, Governor Tarzan.
2: But I can make no promises. For who knows what lies beyond that door.
8: You may approach me, Tarzan.
2: You speak. And you know my name.
8: A few of us are left who know many things. But the accumulation of knowledge is now difficult for us. For we may travel only at night.
2: I don't understand. As a matter of fact, I understand nothing about you or your people. You are people. Humans.
8: We were once a proud race, too proud to bow to the wills of the pharaohs.
2: The pharaohs of Egypt?
8: Yes. We fled from there thousands of years ago, bringing with us only such wealth as we could carry in our pockets. But the Pharaoh's legions pursued us across the desert, across jungles, across the rivers and swamps.
2: But thousands of years ago?
8: My people took to underground caves to escape the Pharaoh's fury. We have remained here ever since. In living underground, we have disintegrated. We have become something less than human, living on roots and insects, seeing no light. Now only a few of us can speak, and each year the number grows less. Soon we will disappear, all of us. We are nothing, we have nothing.
2: But the pearls?
8: Meaningless. Even our attempt to use them for a little food, for which we were happy to pay, ended in disaster.
2: Disaster for the men who tried to enter your underground kingdom?
8: They met no disaster. Not even the one who almost escaped, the one whose hat you found. You see, our cave is but the hub of a vast network of underground tunnels. The men were taken back to their ship.
2: You didn't harm them?
8: Not seriously. But they shall long remember what they went through. They will not return for pearls.
2: And what of us? The two who came with me and me?
8: After we have relieved them of the pearls, of which they are not worthy, they will also be taken to their ship.
2: And what do you intend to do with me?
8: Your case is different.
2: Oh? The men are taking off my chains. Does that mean...
8: That you are free on one condition.
2: And what is that?
8: That you take the pearls. All that we have.
2: That hardly sounds like punishment.
8: They are not for your own use, but for ours. You are to buy us healthful foods, books, materials to teach us to live again.
2: Of course. I should be happy to.
8: Perhaps it is too late. But then maybe some of our people may be reborn. Oh, not the miserable creatures you've seen, but their children's children's children.
2: I see. I do see.
8: And instead of being hideous creatures who bring terror at night, we may grow to be real people who laugh by day.

0: In just a moment, a preview of our next exciting story of Tarzan. Off the southwest coast of Africa, there lies the tropical island of San Lorenzo, so beautiful that travelers are apt to forget its dangerous shoals, its perilous reefs, the sea monsters that lurk beneath the apparently tranquil sea. Tarzan faces these dangers and others brought by man in our next story, Danger Off San Lorenzo.
1: Tarzan, a transcribed creation of the famous Edgar Rice Burroughs, is produced by Walter White, Jr., prepared for radio by Bud Lesser, with original music by Albert Glasser. This is a Commodore production.

0: I've been gardening in white gloves. 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

0: I seek him here, they seek him there. Those Frenchies seek him everywhere. Is he in heaven? Is he in hell? That damned elusive Pimpernel.
1: The Adventures of the Scarlet Pimpernel, starring Marius Goring as Sir Percy Blakeney.
2: Robespierre was dead, a victim of that same guillotine to which he had sent so many of his fellows, and the worst excesses of the French Revolution were over, for the time being, at any rate. Tony Dewhurst and I were on holiday, the guests of our old friends Sir Francis and Mary Trevelyan, on their estate near Fowey. The Trevelyans had an only daughter, Janet, aged 18, and as lovely as the coast of her native Cornwall. I had known her since she was a child. And one day, as Tony and I were strolling along the cliffs...
3: I can't make it out. Upon my soul, I can't. There's something wrong with that girl, Percy.
2: Janet, you mean?
3: Yes. You remember what she was always like in the old days? So gay and carefree, laughing, full of fun. Now she mopes around the house as though life no longer held any interest for her. You must have noticed it, surely.
2: And yes, fellow, how could I have failed to? Those eyes, Tony. So big and sad. Full of dumb misery.
3: So red with weeping. It's obvious she's desperately unhappy about something.
2: Yes, but what?
3: You've no idea. I've helped you, ma'am.
2: Well, not the vaguest, I'm afraid. That's if one of us would have a talk to Francis.
3: As a matter of fact, I brought the subject up in a tentative sort of way when I was with him this morning. I was smartly snubbed for my pain.
2: Sure, it must be as plain to him as it is to us that there's something wrong.
3: Well, he knows it, all right. But he's not prepared to discuss it. In fact, I was practically told to mind my own business in the politest possible way, of course.
2: It was typical. Trevelyans always were a proud family.
3: That's all very well, but ignoring the whole thing, as he and Mary seem determined to do, isn't going to help Janet very much, is it? And if I'm any judge, that trial needs help.
2: Why don't you grasp the nettle and speak to her yourself?
3: Well, I think you're the one who should do that.
2: Oh, thank you, I.
3: Yes, you've known her so much longer than I.
2: Yes, that's all very
3: well. Her parents might, well, resent any interference from me, whereas you've every justification.
2: Solacing unhappy young women is a little out of my line. Besides, I'm afraid Janet regards me as a rather aging and foolish fop. One of the less pleasant penalties of the double lives we lead. And I doubt if she'd talk to me.
3: Oh, she's terribly fond of you. You know that.
2: Well, I can try, I suppose. The right opportunity comes along. The opportunity did occur the same evening. After dinner, Trevelyan had urgent business with the manager of the estate. Mary went off to bed with a headache. Tony, Janet, and I were left alone. After a moment or so, Tony gave me a meaning glance and rose.
3: Well, time for some air. A brisk walk to the beach and back, and then an early night. You'll forgive me if I leave you two together now?
4: Of course, Lord Dewhurst.
3: Oh, thank you. Good night.
5: Bye, Blakeney.
2: Night, Tony.
4: Would you like to play cards, Sir Percy? Piquet, perhaps?
2: Cards and no, sure, you're nothing bores me more.
4: Then perhaps you'd care for some music.
2: Nah, no, yeah, for it. Never did ask. Then, sir, I don't like a good rousing tune, of course. Bagpipes, for instance.
4: I'm afraid we have no bagpipes here.
2: I'd be surprised if you had. Well, let's just talk, shall we?
4: If you wish it. Tell me about the London season. Was it as exciting as ever?
2: My dear child, the London season is always exciting to those who contemplate it, and drearily dull to those who experience it. I've created an epigram. I never realized I was so clever. I must remember that one. The London season is always exciting to those
4: Sir
2: who...
4: Sir Percy, why do you always pretend?
2: Pretend, my dear.
4: But to be such a... Well, such a fool.
2: Oh, I shouldn't say I'm a fool, exactly.
4: Of course you're not. You're far from it. All this nonsense you go on with may deceive some people, but it doesn't deceive me.
2: Doesn't it, Janet?
4: Not for a moment, and it never has. I've often wondered why you do it.
2: Perhaps there are good reasons.
4: I'm sure there must be.
2: Well, perhaps one day you shall hear them. Meanwhile, I'm glad you do know. Makes things a lot easier.
4: Easier? In what way?
2: Means I can say something I've been waiting to. Janet, I've known you for many years, and I've watched you grow up, and I don't have to tell you I'm very fond of you.
4: Of course not.
2: And at the moment, I'm also very worried about you.
4: Worried?
2: There's something troubling you, something wrong.
4: You're imagining things.
2: Bottling up one's sorrows never helps them. You can tell me, Janet. What is it?
4: It's just that...
2: Oh, now, don't cry, my dear, don't cry. Here, dry your eyes on this.
4: Thank you.
2: That's better, isn't it?
4: better.
2: Oh, splendid. Now, let's hear all about it.
4: It's John.
2: John?
4: John Hawkins. You know, he lives by Magavethi.
2: You mean Sir Richard Hawkins' son?
4: Yes.
2: Tell me about it.
4: There's not much to tell, really. He went off to Oxford a year ago. After a while, we began to hear vague rumors of some sort of scandal. Then suddenly he came back.
2: On vacation, you mean?
4: No, he was sent down.
2: I see. Well, it's a fairly common story, you know. Youthful high spirits, lack of discipline.
4: If that's all it were, I shouldn't have minded. But it's much worse than that.
2: If you'd rather not go into detail.
4: No, I want to tell you. You see, he became friendly at his college with a number of students who were interested in politics. They liked to consider themselves advanced liberal thinkers. They read books by people like Thomas Paine and Voltaire and Rousseau, and they converted John to their way of thinking.
2: Now I begin to understand.
4: Till he became the most fanatical of them all. They just talked about these things among themselves. But he tried to force his opinions on the professors and lecturers and at meetings and on the ordinary people in the streets. He started writing inflammatory pamphlets, urging the people of England to revolt like the French.
2: What's he like, really? Fundamentally, I mean, and underneath all this, would you say he was an ordinary, sensible, level-headed young man?
4: Before he went to Oxford, he always seemed to be to me.
2: Oh, well, perhaps you'll get over it in time. Next morning, Janet guided me to within a quarter of a mile of the beach and then left me. I had no trouble in finding young Hawkins, nor indeed in recognizing him. I greeted him, recalled our previous meeting, and sat down beside him, with the obvious air of a man who has time to spare and who enjoys a casual talk.
5: I heard the Trevelyans were entertaining guests. You're down from London, I suppose.
2: Yes. Dizzily glad to be away from the place for a while, too.
5: Tell me, how is London? Full of wealthy ne'er-do-wells and sycophants as ever?
2: Oh, really, now?
5: There'll come a day, and sooner than you think.
2: When heads will fall and the streets will run with blood, eh?
5: Yes.
2: Oh, sir, you've the most convincing flow of eloquence, but have you ever seen heads fall? Actually fall, I mean, you know, and the streets all flowing with blood.
5: Well, no, but...
2: I had, you know, in Paris.
5: You were there during the terror?
2: Yes. Got caught up in it, you know. I tried to help a couple of effete, decadent friends of mine.
5: You amaze me more and more. You'll be telling me next you're the Scarlet Pimpernel.
2: Oh, my dear fellow, no, not that. But if you doubt my words...
5: My dear sir, I've no doubt whatever that beneath that somewhat languid exterior, you're the bravest and noblest of men.
2: Oh, this is too much, really. Men have demanded satisfaction for less.
5: I'm at your service any time you please.
2: Oh, thank you. But it so happens I don't believe in it. Don't believe in dueling. Disapprove on principle. Let me tell you this. Whether you believe it or not, I was in Paris during the terror. And their revolution may be very exciting in theory. It's not very pretty in practice.
5: Thank you for the lesson, Professor. But I prefer to pursue my studies at first hand.
2: Oh, you're going to France?
5: Of course.
2: When?
5: Soon. When I return, I'll be an experienced revolutionary.
2: Oh, I say.
5: So look out for your neck, Sir Percy. Goodbye, you poor apology for a man.
2: What Hawkins didn't realize as he strode across the sand was that a small piece of paper had fallen from his pocket. I waited till he was out of sight before I retrieved and opened it. Its contents gave me an idea. I hurried home, sought out Tony, and told him the whole story.
3: If you ask me, Janet's well rid of such an ass.
2: But she loves him, Tony.
3: Well, she'll get over it in time.
2: I doubt it. And in any case, he's not an ass.
3: If one can judge from the stupid way he's behaving.
2: Yes, I know. But he's a decent lad. I'm sure of that. His only fault is that he's too young and too impressionable. He's allowed his mind to be poisoned by a lot of nonsense and he doesn't realize it. That's our job, make him see the truth.
3: Well, that's going to be rather difficult, isn't it? You'll say he won't listen to reason.
2: Well, talk won't get us anywhere. We need something more positive than that.
3: Yeah, but what?
2: He wants to go to France to see for himself. Very well, he shall. And with reliable guides.
3: Well, I still don't understand.
2: I told you, he dropped a note.
3: Yes. Well, have you got it?
2: No. I left it where it had fallen in case he discovered his loss and returned for it. But what it amounted to is this. He's already arranged a passage to France, secretly, of course. At midnight on June the 17th, he's to meet a certain citizen Coyeux, the Blue Anchor in Dover. And Coyeux is to take him across the Channel and thence to Paris, where presumably he'll be taken on a carefully conducted tour and shown what few good things there are about the revolution and none of the bad.
3: Ah, now it's all becoming clear. Coyeux will be unavoidably detained. And you'll turn up suitably disguised, of course, in his place.
2: Exactly.
3: And I, also in disguise, will be waiting to welcome him on the yacht.
2: And we'll show him France and what revolution really means.
3: Wonderful. June the 17th, you say.
5: We're a long way from Dover. That means we'll have to leave almost at once.
2: I'm sure you'd feel as I do about this. I've already taken the liberty of ordering the horses for 8 o'clock tomorrow morning.

0: So, for Tony and myself, began one of the most curious adventures of our career. The first part was easy enough. We located the man Coyeux as he came ashore at Dover and disposed of him with no great trouble. I disguised myself as him and made my way at midnight to the Blue Anchor. Young Hawkins was already waiting. I led him down to the waterfront and aboard my yacht, the Daydream. We cast off and put to sea. So far, he had suspected nothing. Then, with my skipper Briggs at the tiller, the three of us, Hawkins, Tony, and myself, entered the cabin.
1: Vous n'avez pas d'idée, déjà, venons nous, monsieur, Calais peut-être, ou Dieppe?
2: You need not talk French, Hawkins. You're not very good at it.
0: If you must know where we're heading, it's Boulogne.
1: I don't understand. You speak English, both of you?
2: Of course we speak English.
1: But I was given to believe you spoke no English. Is not your name Croyeur?
0: Citizen Croyeur met with an unfortunate accident. I decided to deputize for him.
1: Am I to understand that this is some kind of plot? That I've been, well, kidnapped?
0: You could put it that way, I suppose.
1: But why? And who are you, anyhow?
0: You may call me Jean, and my friend here, Pierre.
1: Well, those aren't your real names.
0: No. But that is something we are not at liberty to disclose. You are entitled to know, however, that we are members of an organization of which you may possibly have heard. An organization known as the League of the Scarlet Pimpernel.
1: What? This is absurd.
2: Absurd, perhaps, but true.
1: I demand you put me ashore at once.
2: You hear that, Jean?
0: He demands we put him ashore at once. C'est drôle, pas Pierre?
2: C'est très drôle.
0: Suppose we refuse. What will you do? Swim? We're already 3 miles off the coast, you know. Now you listen to me. You wanted to go to France, didn't you, to see how a revolution works at first hand.
1: How did you know that?
0: We have ways and means of learning these things.
2: We knew, for instance, of your appointment tonight with the estimable citizen Croyeux.
1: Suppose I did want to go to France. What's that to do with you?
0: Perhaps more than you realize.
1: In any case, you needn't think you're going to stop me.
0: My dear foolish young man, we haven't the slightest intention of stopping you. In fact, that's precisely why we're here.
1: What do you mean?
0: You wish to go to France. Very well. We shall take you there. We're authorities on the place, you see. You wish to study the revolution and what it means in terms of human lives. Very well. We shall be your tutors.
2: We are authorities on revolution, too, you know.
0: And we'll show you what it really is like. Not as its champions would want you to believe. We'll show you how something born as an ideal can turn into a holocaust of hatred and blood and treachery and murder. We'll show you what happens when unscrupulous men arm and incite a mob and then step aside and let them wallow in death and destruction.
2: We've seen it all, monsieur. You'll find us excellent teachers.
0: Of course, there must be certain conditions. Pierre and I, as you imagine, are not precisely persona grata in some circles in France. From the moment we step on French soil, one word of betrayal from you or anyone else, and our lives will be forfeit. So we must ask you to give us your word of honor that in no circumstances will you reveal our identity to anyone.
1: You'd be prepared to accept my word?
0: Of course.
1: Knowing that if I broke it, you'd go to your death?
0: Certainly.
1: But why? Why do you take such a chance?
0: Because we think we know you a little better, perhaps, than you know yourself. Because you're English and the son of Sir Richard Hawkins.
1: I see. And suppose I refuse to give my word?
0: Oh, we beg of you most earnestly not to do that.
1: But suppose I do. A pistol ball in the heart, perhaps, and a dead body tossed overboard. After all, who's to know?
0: If you refuse, you have our word that you'll be returned to Dover and put ashore unharmed.
1: In other words, you'd really give me a free choice?
0: We have no wish to coerce you.
1: You realize, of course, that on the face of it, the whole thing is quite outrageous.
0: Oh, quite.
1: You've no right whatever to do what you did.
2: Not the slightest.
1: Unless it's mere whimsy, which I can't believe, I've no idea what your motives can possibly be. And I'm bound to warn you that nothing you can say or do is likely to alter my present beliefs and convictions. However, it's obvious you're sincere.
0: Oh, thank you.
1: So, you say our destination's Boulogne. When do you expect us to reach
0: that? Does that mean...
1: You asked for my word, gentlemen. You have it. As an Englishman and a Hawkins.
0: When we landed in Boulogne, young Hawkins, too, was in disguise. We renamed him Jacques, and we told him to hold his tongue. The journey to Paris was without incident, and much more pleasant than circumstances would have suggested. Hawkins bore us no rancor, and except on the subject of politics, he chatted freely and pleasantly, when no one else was listening, of course. I liked the boy. He was a good type, capable, and among other things, he was a superb horseman.
3: Oh, you ride well, Jacques. You fit the saddle as though you were born to it.
1: I was almost born to it. Father gave me my first pony when I was 4.
0: You like horses, huh?
1: When you've been brought up amongst them, you can't help but like them. They've got a sort of nobility about them.
3: Man's best friend, eh?
1: trite, I know, but true. There's one thing in the world I can't bear, is to see a horse neglected or ill-treated. I see red at once. I simply can't contain myself. When I was 15, I saw one of our grooms thrashing an old mare. I took another whip and thrashed him.
3: A poetic justice.
1: Father punished me, of course. Not for the thrashing, which he approved, but for losing my temper. He was quite right.
3: Fathers usually are.
1: Some ways, anywhere. How far are we from Paris?
3: About 15 miles. We should be there by nightfall. Looking forward to it?
1: I can hardly wait.
0: In Paris, we took rooms as usual at the inn called Les Trois Epis. Tony went off for an hour or so that evening, and next morning, after breakfast...
3: If you're ready, Jacques...
2: You'll go now.
1: Go? Where?
2: To find the vantage spot in the Rue Royale. The Tambrils will be passing in an hour on their way to the guillotine. You're about to have your first lesson.
1: I see. Well, I'll go if you wish, but I don't know what you imagine it's going to prove. After all, I'm already aware that people are executed every day. I've known that all along.
3: Of course you have, but up to now, people has just been an abstract word to you. Today you'll see them as they are. Human beings, flesh and blood, men and women, facing their last moments on earth.
2: Not just men and women. You see, I spent an hour last night studying the execution list and learning what I could of those on it. I fancy you may find it very interesting. Let us go, shall we?
4: The gray-haired man passing us now is Monsieur le Comte de Volontiers. His crime... beating a drunken officer with attacking his daughter. The Abbé Ducaï. His crime? Refusing to disclose the whereabouts of a refugee. Madame Marie Dubois. Her crime? Refusing to become the mistress of a member of the commune. Louis Beaumarchais. A farmer. His crime? Publicly protesting against the wanton destruction of his barns and hayricks. Well, Jacques, now you know why people die in the great cause of liberty, equality, and fraternity.
1: There must have been more to it. There must have been circumstances you knew nothing about.
4: If there were, they weren't made apparent at the various trials, or... what passes for trials in this country?
1: Even so, they were enemies of the state.
3: Deserving of death.
1: When you lop rotten branches from a tree, you have to be ruthless.
3: Le Comte de Volontiers is a rotten branch, or the Abbé de Caille.
1: I grant you that perhaps mistakes are sometimes made, but it's better than 10 innocent people should die than one guilty should go free.
3: I thought they saw it just the other way in England.
1: England?
3: Oh, England, I know. An effete, decadent civilization. Then let us proceed to the second lesson.
1: What's that to be?
3: We want you to meet some friends of ours. People we knew and loved, and to whose goodness and gentleness we can attest. Unfortunately, you won't be able to talk to them.
1: Why not?
3: Because tombstones are dumb. Come with us, Jacques.
0: And so, day after day, the lessons proceeded. We took young Hawkins to the courts to see the mockery that was made of justice. We took him into the hospitals to see the people dying of starvation, into the slums to see the poverty and misery and degradation. To the opera to see the leaders of the commune, the new privileged class, with their wives and mistresses, flaunting their wealth and jewels. And still the fool was not convinced.
1: I concede you've made a good case, but not good enough.
3: You still believe in the glory of the revolution?
1: Ultimately, yes.
3: You don't approve these things we've shown you?
1: Of course not. How could I? But in a period of violent change, in the complete overthrow of a way of life, I believe they're inevitable. For a certain period, in any revolution, there must be excesses.
3: You think, then, that all this will go?
1: Yes.
3: That men who today live by cheating and betrayal, by theft and cruelty and murder, will one day change and become the wise rulers of this country.
1: When passions have cooled, I believe so, yes.
3: Then you don't know human nature, and there's little hope for you, I fear.
4: We were told you were stubborn, but we'd no idea you were as blindly, stupidly stubborn as this. For heaven's
3: sake! Oh, enough, Pierre, if the evidence of his eyes won't convince him, shouting at him won't. I am tired, and my soul is sick with the things I've seen today. Let us go to bed.
0: There was little sleep for me that night. We had fought for the soul of John Hawkins, and it seemed to me we had lost. How was I to know that in truth the victory was almost in our grasp? It happened next morning, suddenly, with no warning. We were walking in the Rue Richelieu, the three of us, and we were obliged to move aside to let a military convoy pass. A horse attached to one of the wagons was playing up, and as it came opposite us, the driver produced a great stave, and cursing angrily, he began to belabor the unfortunate animal.
3: Stop that! Stop that, you swine!
5: Take your hands off me!
3: See how you like a taste of your own medicine!
5: Oh, help!
3: Hey, what's going on? Alice, that man, Tanya.
0: Come on, Tony, we've got to get him out of it somehow. Tony and I rushed to Hawkins' rescue. A dozen soldiers bore down on us, and in a few seconds it seemed half the street was fighting. Our swords were out, the three of us stood shoulder to shoulder.
6: Here for liberty!
7: Ah. Equality!
0: Oh.
7: And fraternity, you murderous dog!
0: There is an alley a few yards away. Fight our way to it if we can. Right, when I give the word, disengage, run for your life. Now! In the narrow streets, we separated to confuse the pursuit. For a while, it was touch and go, but at last, we were clear. 10 minutes later, we were at Les Trois Epis, saddling our mounts. And an hour after that, we were clear of Paris, heading northwest for the coast. At Dieppe, our old fisherman friend, Pierre Ballard, supplied a boat. And so it was that as the sun rose behind us one morning, we sailed into Dover and made fast for the quay. The time for farewells had come.
1: I don't know what to say. I don't know how to thank you two. You've been absolutely wonderful.
2: Why, they listen to the man, eh?
0: So long as you're cured, that's all that matters.
1: Cured? That's what revolution means. God forbid it should ever come to England. If it does, I shall fight it with all my strength and all my heart.
0: Splendid.
2: That's all we wanted to know.
1: I still don't know why you did it, though. Why you risked your lives all for the sake of making me realize my own stupidity.
0: Or perhaps one day you will understand.
1: But what's even more important, I still don't know who you are.
0: I am Jean.
2: And I'm Pierre.
1: I mean who you really are. Now it's all over. Couldn't you possibly...
0: That is one thing we never divulge. Just think of us as two good friends who wish you well. Now it is time for you to go. Goodbye.
2: Goodbye, monsieur.
1: Goodbye, my two good friends.

0: Oh, lud, sir, there go the bells. Mustn't be late, must we? It's the privilege of the bride. What do you say to these cuffs? Yes, I think they'll do. Cravat? Right enough to pass muster, perhaps.
1: Have we got the ring?
0: Ring? What ring? Yes, here we are. Pardon my sir, I thought I'd lost it for a moment. Stupid of me.
1: Shall we go?
0: By all means. I say, just one thing, dear boy. It's too stalker of me to say this, you know, but you'll forgive my embarrassment, I hope.
1: Well, of course.
0: Well, I know I'm not much of a fellow from your viewpoint. I mean to say, no, the effete, decadent types, it were. Not the sort of person you'd have chosen for your best man. But it was dear Janet's wish, you know, and so, well, I couldn't very well say a nay, could I? You do understand.
1: Better than you think, perhaps. The bells again. We're going to be late. Come on, my good friend, John.

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3: 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Wind southeast. Ceiling 1200. All clear.
1: Okay, this is Hop Harrigan coming in. Yes, it's America's ace of the airwaves. Coming in for another transcribed episode in the adventures of Hop Harrigan.
4: Fellas and girls, last week I told you about the president's personal pilot, Lieutenant Colonel Henry Myers. I described his job, told you how he must be on call 24 hours a day, ready to fly the president or some high government official to almost anywhere in the globe. Now, I'll bet if I asked what the White House is, you'd answer the question before I could say Hop Harrigan. But say, what if I asked you what our flying White House is? Could you answer that? I guess you'd have to think a bit before you answered. But we do have a flying White House, gang. It's a giant Douglas DC-6, a new four-engine job that has a cruising speed of 315 miles per hour. And that's the ship that Colonel Myers pilots. Well, by now, I imagine you've all guessed to whom it belongs. Yeah, that's right. It's the presidential plane recently completed for President Truman. Up to a few months ago, Mr. Truman had been using the Sacred Cow, a DC-4 used first by President Roosevelt. The Sacred Cow has been flown all over the world. And now that Douglas has made this new and faster DC-6, the old DC-4 has been scrapped. When the president goes on a trip, he can't leave the nation's business back at the Capitol, so he takes it with him. That's why the plane is called the Flying White House. In just a few minutes later in the program, I'll tell you more about it, and about the many famous people, generals, cabinet members, and royalty, who have flown with the president, with Lieutenant Colonel Myers at the controls. So don't forget to listen. And now to our story. Flying a borrowed Army B-26 medium bomber, Hop, Tank, and John Temple roared southward from Lakeville, across Central America, and over the eastern waters of the Pacific, in hot pursuit of Carlos Mendez, who not only has the Lakeville Belle aboard his Fairchild packet, but is holding Gail Nolan a prisoner. However, in taking the shortcut over the ocean, trying to cut down Mendez's lead, the boys have run headlong into trouble, a violent tropical storm. For nearly an hour, 60 minutes that seem like 60 years, Hop has battled against the raging fury of the elements, while his mechanic pal and the FBI agent hang on desperately. Suddenly, at the very height of the storm, the twin-engine bomber is hurled through the turbulent air as though fired from a giant slingshot, and momentarily out of control, flips over on its back. The boys dangle helplessly, held to their seats only by safety belts. And fighting a mounting dizziness, Hop struggles with the controls, trying to right his plane.
5: Come on, Hop, come on, turn her over.
6: I'm trying to.
5: The ship can't take it. She'll crack wide open on us. We'll lose our wings.
6: Oh, my head's spinning. I can't see.
5: Hang on, I'll try to roll her out.
6: Hurry up, for Pete's sake.
5: Hit that rudder pedal, Hop. Get the stick over.
6: What do you think I'm doing? She won't budge.
7: Oh, Hop, do something. I'm awfully...
5: Rock her. Then flip her over on the other side.
6: Yes, goes.
5: No soap. Oh, gosh. I'll have to crowd her through a half loop.
6: Then we'll lose our wings, sure.
5: We'll lose them anyway.
6: Here goes.
5: Starting to buck. I can feel her.
6: Can't help it. Brace yourself, John.
5: John. He's out cold.
6: Maybe it's better off.
5: Okay, now. Let's see if we can make it.
6: Don't fall apart on us now, baby. Pull yourself together.
5: Watch it.
6: We made it. We're right side up.
5: In one piece.
6: We're still flying.
5: Like a cold barge.
6: Yeah, but we're in the air. I think I can keep us up. Take a look at John.
5: Oh, yeah. Hey, John, snap out of it. John.
7: Oh.
5: That's it. Shake your head. Clear out them cobwebs.
7: Huh? Are we still flying?
5: Yeah. Without angel's wings, pal.
6: You all right, John?
7: Yeah, I'm sorry I pulled a faint. I felt like I was caught in an electric fan.
5: Oh, we know.
6: Ed is not used to this kind of thing.
7: Hey, what happened?
5: We're right side up and still flying.
7: Will we make it out of the storm?
6: I think that was the worst of it. The air doesn't seem as bumpy now.
7: Oh, I thought that was curtains.
5: Hey, I had nothing on me. I was getting all set to shake hands with St. Peter myself.
6: We're definitely flying out of the storm now.
5: Wonder where we'll wind up. It must have been blown all over the sky.
6: Tank, start to work on those maps. And John, you tackle the radio. See if you can get a bearing from the shore range stations.
7: Right.
5: We ain't
6: ain't gonna make Guayaquil.
2: No, find an alternate closer. A lot closer.
6: Roger.
7: Oh, listen to Set Hop. I don't think we'll be able to get a thing.
2: I'm afraid you're right. We'll have to wait till we clear the storm completely. And trust to luck, we're heading in the right direction.
4: Easing the throttles back to the most economical cruising speed, Hop decides to make the most of every drop of gas in his fuel tanks. As John concentrates on the radio, and Tank checks his maps and charts closely. It's going to be a tight squeeze. And they all know it. Several hundred miles to the southeast, however, another flight is progressing calmly and smoothly through clear skies. Carlos Mendez and his partner, Otto Vogel, are flying down the middle of South America, carrying Gail Nolan and the Lakeville Belle closer and closer to their destination. Back in the cargo compartment of the Fairchild packet, unknown to Mendez, Gail is desperately trying to help young Christopher Cross, who's trapped under the giant bell.
8: Chris, are you sure you can't squeeze under the edge in the back where the bell's propped up on that block of wood?
9: I already tried, Miss Nolan. I can't even get my head through.
8: Well, then we'll just have to wait till the bell's taken out of the plane. But when Mendez sees you...
9: Oh, don't worry, Miss Nolan. I'll be all right. I can take care of myself.
8: Chris, he's twice as big as you are.
9: I can put up a good scrap for my size.
8: Let's hope you at least get the chance. Certainly nothing we can do now.
9: Miss Nolan.
8: Yes?
9: Do you think you could get me some more to eat?
8: Have you finished what I gave you already?
9: I was awfully hungry.
8: All right, slide the plate out.
9: You bet. Here.
8: Hold it. Mendez is coming.
9: Oh, gosh.
8: Flat.
10: So, Miss Nolan, you are still trying to find the secret of the bell?
8: Well, yes.
10: You will not do it that way. Merely looking at it will tell you nothing.
8: Seems to be an ordinary bell.
10: Seems to, yes. That is what made finding it so difficult. But believe me, it is far from ordinary. So very far, you would be amazed.
8: Would be? I thought you were going to tell me about it.
10: I am considering it.
8: I wonder...
10: Yes?
8: My appetite seems to have increased. I wonder if I could have some more food.
10: Oh, of course.
8: Thank you.
10: If I could have your plate, we have run short.
8: Where
10: is it?
8: Well,
10: Oh, here it is, under the edge of the bell.
8: Yes, I dropped it. It must have slid under.
10: Of course. I shall be back shortly.
8: Thank you.
10: I am sorry the food is so plain. But once we land at my ranch, you will feast as you have never feasted before.
8: Ooh. Hot, get back down where you belong.
4: Leaning against the massive bell, Gail wipes her forehead, shaken by Mendez's near discovery of Chris's presence. But as the flying freight car

0: That dark area up ahead there, on the horizon.
1: Yowie, it's land. Oh, baby.
2: Don't get so excited. The coast may be rocky.
1: Yeah, at least we won't have to swim.
2: I'll start easing down now.
1: Good idea.
2: Watch for a place to land.
1: I am. I don't see no breakers. Maybe it's level.
2: Keep your fingers crossed.
0: It is level, Tank. I see a beach, and it's a long one.
2: That's a break.
1: Any houses?
0: I don't see any yet.
2: We'll fly along the coast as long as we can.
1: Let's just reach it.
2: We will now.
1: Hey, the port engine.
2: Huh? Port tank's dry.
0: Starboard will go in a minute. Can you land on the beach?
2: I'm angling in now. Tank, give me wheels and flaps.
1: Right. Wheels down. Flaps down.
2: Heading in.
0: There goes the other one.
2: Hang on, we'll bounce.
1: We're in. Hold the rudder straight.
2: We're all right. The beach is level. Yeah, set the brakes, Hank.
1: Right.
0: Oh, that's what you call making it by inches.
3: Now what?
4: Oh, why the sourpuss? Ain't you glad we're still in one piece?
3: Of course. But look, that may not be a house or town for miles. Where do we get gas?
4: Oh, gosh, I forgot. And Mendez is getting farther away by the minute.
5: Sitting glumly in the cockpit of the now useless plane, Hoff, Tank, and John Temple stare out through the gathering dusk at a desolate scene. A lonely beach, inhabited only by seagulls. How can they possibly continue the pursuit? Gang, you won't want to miss the suspense-packed climax of today's episode, so stand by. At the beginning of today's program, I told you about the Flying White House, the DC-6, which Lieutenant Colonel Henry Myers pilots for President Truman and government officials. The first presidential plane used as a Flying White House, as I mentioned, was the Sacred Cow, a Douglas DC-4. It has flown approximately 431,000 miles since 1944. That's equivalent to almost 20 times around the Earth, carrying two presidents and many high-ranking officials. President Truman, who has flown more than any other president, and for that reason is known as the nation's flyingest president, used the Sacred Cow for trips to Potsdam, Mexico City, and his home, Independence, Missouri. The new Douglas DC-6 has been named the Independence, in honor of President Truman's native city. Not only does our president fly, but many of our generals and cabinet members accompany him. The Sacred Cow flew Generals Eisenhower, Arnold, Patton, MacArthur, and Omar Bradley, Secretaries of State Hull, Burns, and Marshall. Recently, the Crown Prince of Saudi Arabia and his party were flown from Washington to London and then back again to Washington. Madam Chiang Kai-shek of China has flown from Rio de Janeiro to the United States. President Alemán of Mexico and the Prince of Iraq have also been passengers on the plane. Oh, I could go on and on telling you of the many important world dignitaries who have flown in the presidential plane. It has accommodated most of the world's leaders. The new, faster, and larger Flying White House has a range of 4,400 miles. The ship has radar facilities and is equipped with every known device for flying safety. Fellas and girls, the air age has really arrived, so always remember, America needs flyers. And now, back to our story. The Fairchild packet, piloted by Carlos Mendez, has finally reached its destination, the Mendez Ranch at Cañada Verde in central Argentina. As the plane taxis to a group of large buildings, engines roaring loudly in the pre-dawn stillness, Gail calls out to Chris.
6: Chris,
7: yes, Miss Nolan?
6: We've landed.
7: Are we at the ranch?
6: I don't know. Mendez said we'd arrive at dawn, and it's still dark.
7: Maybe we just came down to refuel.
6: I hope so. We've stopped. I better get back to my seat.
7: Okay, Miss Nolan, and don't you worry.
6: All right, Chris, be quiet now.
8: Miss Nolan, we have arrived.
6: What?
8: We are here at my ranch. The flight is over.
6: Oh, no.
8: No? I should think you'd be extremely tired of flying.
6: Well, I am, but I...
8: I shall see that you are given comfortable quarters, but first I must show you the secret of the bell.
6: The bell?
8: Yes. I have decided to let you share my secret.
6: Oh, but I...
8: We will lift the bell out of the plane immediately, and then you shall see.
6: Oh, well, don't do it on my account, please.
8: Well, frankly, Miss Nolan, Vogel and I are equally anxious to see our treasure.
6: But it isn't even daylight yet.
8: No matter. We can wait no longer. Excuse me a moment. Vogel, call the men. Tell them to bring the equipment. We will unload the bell at once.
5: As Mendez turns and issues the fateful order, Gail can only stand, fear mirrored in her eyes, staring at the giant bell. In a matter of moments, Chris will be found. And then... We know the answer, gang, in our next episode, so don't fail to listen. 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
1: Agent M, Marie Bineau, a famous spy, is active again. She was little more than a child during the World War. However, she was dangerous even then. After the war, she married a French officer, a Captain Boulat, and dropped from sight. Last year, her husband died. Coded messages from her have been found on two spies captured recently on the continent. We know nothing more except that she is somewhere in London. I want you and your assistant, Miss Durrell, to fly there tonight. Locate her and, if possible, make an arrest. Keep me informed.

0: Marie Vigneault was active and in London. Agent M knew the job of locating her in the great city would be difficult unless a lead could be found in Paris. Wisely, he decided to spend that afternoon interviewing some of her dead husband's brother officers.
1: Dear Madame, it was good to hear from you again and to know that your business is prospering. As you requested, I have written to Colonel Hargreaves and asked him to get in touch with you. Yes? Can I help you, monsieur?
2: I'm looking for Captain Faraday. Does he live here?
1: But yes, I am Captain Faraday. Come in, monsieur.
2: Thank you. Captain, my credentials. I'm looking for the wife of an officer who died last year, Madame Boula. Do you know her?
1: Oh, but of course. I am writing her a letter now. She is in London. You are a special agent. Is anything wrong?
2: Oh, no, Captain. We'd like to have Madame Boula do a favor for us. We want her address.
1: I understand. Of course, monsieur. It is here. Wait, I will write it out for you. Madame has a little bookshop near the Seine. Many of her husband's friends keep in touch with her. We place orders. You understand it is difficult for a widow. Yes. Here is the address.
2: Thank you, Captain. You said you were writing to her. Now, the matter I wish to see her on is confidential. I would prefer that you not mention my visit here. When I see her, I will explain.
1: It will be as you ask, Monsieur the Special Agent. I understand the nature of your work. It is important to my country and to Madame's. I will not say that you called.

0: The next morning, Agent M and his assistant Yvonne arrived in London. While Agent M waited in a car outside, Yvonne visited the small bookshop owned by the woman who'd been a famous spy. She arrived as the woman talked in low tones with a man who stood idly turning the pages of a book.
1: You're sure you can get this information we need?
2: Have I ever failed? My plan is a simple one. I am a widow. My former husband's friends visit me. They are my friends. Is it not natural for the former wife of an officer to be interested in military affairs? I need only to show my interest. And I am told many things.
1: You're a clever woman, Mademoiselle Vigneault.
2: Please, you must never use that name.
1: I'm sorry.
2: Many in the intelligence department remember Marie Vigneault. My name is now Madame Boulard. You will call me by that name.
1: Oh, but certainly, as you wish. Now tell me, how soon can you get the information we need?
2: If you will come back tonight, it will be here. I am expecting an old colonel to visit me this afternoon. He likes to sit and talk. He will know, and it won't be hard to persuade him to tell me.
1: Good. I'll send one of my men before you close the shop. You have a customer.
2: Oui. If your friend will come in and ask for a copy of Nana, I'm sure the book will please you.
1: Yeah, thank you. I'll wait until you get through with this girl.
2: Oui, mademoiselle. Can I help you?
3: Well, I'm looking for a book for a friend. You don't mind if I look around?
2: Oh, of course not. I suggest that you look at these.
3: Thank you.
2: She will be gone in a minute.
1: I know that girl. She is the assistant of Special Agent M. I saw them together in Switzerland. Now, don't do anything until I return.
2: Are you sure of what you have just said?
1: Oh, of course, I'm positive. Now, she doesn't know me. I'm going outside. When she leaves, I'll follow her. Until you hear from me again, don't attempt to get the information I ask for. Now, I'll leave you.
2: Goodbye. Thank you so much for calling.
1: Well, thank you. Goodbye, madame.
0: Outside, Agent M sat in his car and waited. As he watched the shop, he saw the spy who'd been in the shop as he stepped into the street. M immediately guessed that Yvonne had been recognized. Without waiting, he drove away. A minute later, Yvonne came out. Finding M's car gone, she knew something was wrong and went immediately to her rooms. 2 hours later, M joined her.
3: M, what happened? When I came out of the shop, you were gone.
0: You were followed, Yvonne. Did you see the man in the shop when you went in?
3: Yes. He was talking with a woman who must be Marie Vigneault. They were in the back of the store.
0: That man was Alex Krogh, a dangerous spy. He must have recognized you, Yvonne. He left the shop as soon as you came in. But he waited for you outside and followed you when you came out.
3: Oh. Well, then they must know we're here.
0: Yes, they probably suspect. Krogh didn't see me. I drove away as soon as he came out. Then I circled the block and followed him. You led him here. He made several inquiries about you and then went to his room.
3: You followed him?
0: Yes. Then I reported to K7. He'll be followed wherever he goes from now on.
3: Well, if they know we're here, it will make it harder.
0: Perhaps not. Marie Vigneault may attempt to finish whatever she's doing and leave the country. And if she does, we'll trap her. Did you overhear anything in the shop?
3: Not much. They stopped talking when I entered. But I did hear her tell the man you call Krogh to send someone for the book Nana late this afternoon.
0: Someone was to ask for a copy of Nana.
3: Yes. Her exact words were, if your friend will come in and ask for a copy of Nana, I am sure the book will please you.
0: Yvonne, that information may be the key to our problem. Marie Vigneault has never seen me.
3: You're going back to the shop.
0: Yes, Yvonne. I am going for a copy of Nana. A few minutes later, Agent M entered the small bookshop. It was almost closing time.
2: Yes, monsieur?
0: I would like a copy of Nana, please.
2: Oh, you've come at an inopportune time, monsieur. I have no copies of the book left.
0: But I don't understand. Madame, are you sure? Monsieur Krogh instructed me to ask you for the book. He said that you would understand.
2: Monsieur Krogh sent you?
0: Well, yes, of course.
2: I didn't know. If Monsieur will follow me, I have the book ready.
4: All right, ladies and gentlemen. Put your hands over your head.
2: Fool. Did you think I would fall into your trap?
0: Quite a surprise, Polly. Did you arrange this, Crow?
4: Get his gun.
2: Here it is.
4: Now, this isn't going to be any party for you, Agent M. This time you're going to pay for your interference.
0: I wouldn't be too sure.
2: We'll have time to talk later. Get him out the back way.
4: Who's that?
1: Don't move. Either of you.
3: K-7.
0: All right, K-7, I got my gun again. I was sure that as a result of my call to you, someone must have followed Crowell here.
1: There was no one available, so I took the assignment myself, Agent M.
2: You can't arrest me. I've done nothing.
0: We have two coded messages that were signed by you, Marie. Didn't you? I think this book here that you've just left to send out of the country will also prove interesting. I'll open a K-7. Yes. Here's the answer, K-7. A small pinprick has been made under words on each page. The words with punctures under them make up the message. These books were sent out as merchandise, but each one contained a secret message.
1: A clever plan, mademoiselle, but it didn't work. I arrest you and Kroll as spies.

0: I have completed the examination of the papers found in the bookshop. Names and addresses of four spies were found. They're under arrest. I also found certain important military information which has been turned over to the proper authorities. The case is closed.
1: Spies have used marked books to send messages in many ways. Some spell out messages by making small pinpricks under words. Others mark letters. The pinpricks are so small as to be unnoticeable except under a magnifying glass. Other tricks used by spies will be exposed in future broadcasts. Listen for my next story. This is K7 speaking.

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0: Log entry, catch Scarlet Queen, Philip Kearney, master. Position, 123 degrees, 12 minutes west, 38 degrees, 15 minutes north. Gyro compass course, 168. Wind fresh, sky fair. Remarks, departed Tianjin, China, 2:30 a.m. Sailing delayed 12 hours due to imprisonment of officers and crew. Reason for imprisonment, the White Cargo Act and Ah Sin. After a searing sunrise that I noticed the water over the side losing its clearness as it filled with the yellow mud of the Hun Ho River, sweeping out from the troubled valleys of Inner Mongolia. The Scarlet Queen limped into the current under power again, rudderless, bullet-scarred, and carrying in her hold $10,000 worth of ginseng roots, the cargo that had been the cause of all her wounds. I had my personal troubles, too, based on the same thing. Two passengers, one wrapped in sailcloth, dead from a bullet through his brain, the other, the woman who'd killed him. As we passed over the bar at Taku and swung up the Hun Ho toward Tianjin, the stream was jammed from bank to bank with the traffic of Chinese rivers, junk, barges, and refuse. Curious dark eyes struck us as we passed. Naked girl babies were held up to us for sale, and jabbered curses were thrown when we shook our heads, and we inched up against the wash and flow of China. Of her slow, limping progress through the rabble of river craft, the Queen did her best to live up to her name. The scarlet figure under her bowsprit swung haughtily across the stern of a fish barge. A swell lifted her nose as she turned disdainfully away from it. But after she was secured to a dock, she seemed to lean wearily against the rope fenders we hung over the side for her. The crew was tired, too. The way I felt, that cargo of ginseng wasn't worth $10,000, pesos, or glass beads. All I wanted was to get rid of it, and everything that went with it, and sleep for about 72 hours. But that particular Tianjin day wasn't cut out for rest.
1: Stop!
0: A squad of Chinese military police marched around the corner of a building and was shouted to a halt on the dock. A stocky, bullet-headed Chinese colonel, dripping with gold braid, pounded up the gangway and came aboard.
2: You're Master Bishop?
0: Yeah, but I don't deserve the honor guard. What's it for?
2: You will speak only in answer to my question. You, your first officer, and your crew are under military arrest.
3: And so Mutual continues The Voyage of the Scarlet Queen, written by Gil Dowd and Bob Tallman, and starring Elliot Lewis. Scarlet Queen, proudest ship to plow the seas, bound for uncharted adventure. Every week, a complete entry in the log, and every week, a league further in the strange voyage of the Scarlet Queen.
0: In 2 minutes flat, Chinese sentries were stationed at the wheel, the hawsers, and pacing the dock with rifles and fixed bayonets. Two of them prodded Gallagher and me into the cabin. And the colonel, slapping the palm of his hand with a riding crop for emphasis, went to work on it.
2: Your registry.
0: The Scarlet Queen, San Francisco, California, USA.
2: Your destination.
0: Look, colonel, what is all this?
2: Your destination.
0: No set destination. It's an island trading voyage.
2: Your cargo.
0: General trading cargo.
2: Your cargo.
0: Ginseng roots, number two hold.
2: I will see bill of lading.
0: Yeah.
2: This paper no good. Fired by that woman.
0: You know the answers to all these questions. Why don't you come to the point?
2: You carry passenger?
0: Yeah, one.
2: Two. You will leave just them with two.
0: When they're dead, they aren't passengers. They're cargo.
2: I will see a dead one. Where is it?
0: Gallagher?
4: Huh?
0: Go get him. Bring him here.
4: Hey, wait a minute. I'm no morgue attendant. Let him carry his own stiff.
0: Go get him, Red.
4: Okay, Skipper. That's your order, huh?
0: Yeah, you fathead, that's my order. Get out of here. Shove off.
2: Where's woman passenger?
0: In the cabin across the companion.
2: You will come.
0: She's in there.
5: No! Leave me alone.
2: What mother? She's sick?
1: fever?
5: Yeah, smallpox. You still want to go in?
1: You're to lie.
5: Screaming was natural enough, but the rest wasn't. Her clothes were torn, her face was scratched. She was cowering in a corner, and the look of horror on her face was directed toward me. She dragged herself across the cabin floor like a second rogue company of white cargo and clutched imploringly at the colonel's free hand. Her act was so bad that it was funny, but the colonel had never seen white cargo.
6: Please, you're a good and kind man. You're not letting him hurt me anymore. He killed my husband. He stole everything we had in the world, our ginseng. Now he tortures me to sign a ransom note.
7: Very sad American woman.
8: Oh, yeah. Very sad American woman. Saddest I ever saw.
1: You will not talk. Accidental pig.
5: Okay, you've got the guns, but she's making a fool out of you. Are you a coolie? Does the woman rule your house?
1: Hey, silent.
7: Poor sad American lady. Do not kneel before humble Chinese. You are strong enough to stand on feet, poor sad American lady.
6: Yes. Yes, you have given me courage. I lean on your splendid strength, my colonel.
7: I will gladly save life of poor sad American lady molested in my city by her unworthy countryman. So forced to turn to a Chinese officer for chivalrous aid.
6: For as many years as I have before me, I will thank you 10,000 times each minute.
7: I am unworthy. One thank will be sufficient in this manner. You come to my headquarters. Their summoning scribe of English language newspaper China tell Hall's sad story of chivalrous aid.
6: It is as nothing. You will gain the military promotion you so richly deserve. I have powerful friends in Nanking.
7: You have powerful cargo here, Tianjin. $10,000 for a sad American lady.
6: Your greed is as great as your chivalry.
7: It's matched only by your thanks. Very funny, sad lady. I laugh too, Captain Carney.
5: Yeah, how about laughing some of these guns off my ship?
7: Oh, no. I not laugh loud enough for that. I laugh because golden tanks of poor, sad American lady will buy many bowls of rice for empty bellies in my village. I laugh because cost so little. Only two lives. Yours, Captain Carney. Your first officer.
5: You make good sense up to a point, Colonel, but you're taking a pretty long chance executing a couple of American nationals.
7: We are only honoring requests from your own people in Korea to hold you for extradition because of dead woman in ginseng. You will be shot while trying to escape.
5: Colonel's bodyguards hustled my seaman and me across the gangway and into a lend-lease ambulance fitted out with bars. The storm broke over Tianjin. I took a long last look at the Queen as we pulled out. A sudden squall swept down the river and across her bow. She shivered a little, tugged at her moorings. No one has ever really been in jail until they've made the Chinese variety. Alcatraz is a Sunday school summer camp in comparison to Tianjin's. The place is sewerless, and the wind moving heavily in from the dumping ground near the river never lets you forget it. I hope my crew is faring better than I was. I was shoved into a cell that had been died in more than once, and left to examine what I could see of my future, which wasn't much. I was pinning all my hopes on one possibility, that Gallagher had caught my cue to shove off and had gone over the side into the river when he left the cabin. I finally gave up worrying about it and stretched out on a stinking, rat-chewed reed mat in the corner of my cell and fell asleep. When I woke up, I didn't know whether it was day or night, and I didn't care. Day or night, the place would smell the same. Then I heard the door at the end of the long corridor close. Something that sounded like a woman's footsteps. As they drew nearer, I heard the rustle of heavy silk. A strong odor of jasmine crept into my cell. As the key turned in the lock, I braced myself for Alice, probably playing the part of the dragon lady. The door swung open. The first thing that came in was a blast of perfume that lifted me to my feet. Then a small flickering lantern held aloft by a delicately dimpled hand. The brocade-wrapped mountain of flesh behind it had a face with small, childlike features that were almost lost in the billowing fat that surrounded them. He looked Chinese, but he sounded like Charles Lawton.
9: Well, now that I've seen you, I don't wonder that she's half out of her mind.
5: Who are you, Stinky?
9: Yes, how true. I always put on an extra dash of scent when my business brings me into this foul penal institution, which is rather oftener than I would care to admit.
5: Hmm? What are you, the little bail bond broker or something?
9: Among other things, yes. In this instance, as you see, I am carrying a lantern. Like Diogenes, I am looking for an honest man. And you know why?
5: Tell me anyway.
9: Because, quite frankly, sir, I myself am a most untrustworthy person. I advise you to remember that in our future dealings.
5: We do have dealings, is that right?
9: We do indeed, sir, but I suggest we discuss them in more pleasant surroundings. By the way, did I tell you my name? Ah Sin. I believe it has quite another meaning in English. Shall we go, sir?
5: I followed him up the long corridor, reeling in the backwash of jasmine that swirled out in his wake. The door of the cell block swung open, and he trotted out through the jailer's office, nodding benevolently at the guard, who bowed from the waist and accepted the lantern from the dimpled hand. We jogged on out to the street without slackening pace. A mob of beggars raised a clamor as Arsene appeared. He pulled from his robe a huge silk purse hanging at his waist and reached into it. Still on the run, he fluttered his hands in and out of the purse, and a continuous shower of small brass coins fell into the street on either side of us. The crowd parted like the Red Sea. And I saw the finishing touch. A Rolls-Royce town car waited at the curb.
9: After you, sir?
5: Yeah, thanks. What am I supposed to do now?
9: Ask you where we're going? My dear fellow, you are at liberty to go any place you like.
5: Well, then I'd like to get back to my ship.
9: Very well. If you can find it.
5: What do you mean? What happened to it?
9: I've had it moved.
5: Hey, wait a minute. Who told you you could move my ship?
9: Now, please, sir, don't excite yourself. Your ship is quite safe.
5: Yeah, I'll believe that when I'm on her decks and out of here.
9: You will be, one way or another.
5: Now you said something over that colonel's dead body. And maybe yours, too.
9: Well, we must all die sometime. But how appropriate that you should mention the colonel. He met with an unfortunate accident an hour ago. He fell down and cut his throat.
5: Outside Tientsin, the limousine turned away from the river and climbed into the hills. We rolled through the gates of a high-walled estate and stopped in front of a pink stucco-western-style mansion. Inside, we dog-trotted through a series of huge rooms and into a small, chromium-fitted bar overlooking Ah Sin's terrace Chinese gardens and the city and the rising Hun Ho far below. I didn't waste any time on the view. Alice was sitting on one end of a couch, and sprawled out on the rest of it was a sandy-haired white man. He was cleaning a Frontier model Colt.
10: Well, I see you didn't have no trouble rounding him up, Ah Sin.
6: Phil, darling. Thank heaven you're all
5: well,
6: right.
5: Well, if it isn't the poor, sad American lady. Where'd you find her, Austin?
9: I would say she's quite easy to find, wouldn't you? And this gentleman is my confidential secretary, Mr. Mangan.
10: Howdy, Kevin.
5: Yeah, all right. We're all here. Let's have it, huh, Austin?
9: Oh, yes, indeed. Alice, would you make your friend comfortable? Fetch him a Ricky Splash?
5: Never mind the splash. Bring the bottle.
9: Well, sir, as you say, here it is. I am a merchant.
5: Mm-hmm.
9: I deal in a little bit of everything. A jack of all trades, you might say. Plantations in the islands, curling, trade in general. I find it worthwhile to keep tabs on my competitors.
5: Mm-hmm.
9: While doing so yesterday, I intercepted a cable addressed to Mr. Kang of Shanghai and signed by your chief officer, Mr. Gallagher.
5: Huh? You're quite an operator.
9: Thank you. To continue.
5: Before you do,
9: I happen to know that Mr. Kang is a very penurious man. Since Mr. Gallagher demanded, not requested, assistance from him, I assume that you are in a position to put him in the way of a rather handsome profit.
5: Huh?
9: I thereby took immediate steps to obtain your release from prison. I did not know then the true nature of your enterprise.
5: I don't get this.
9: You will. Because, you see, quite by coincidence, this lovely young lady approached my confidential secretary, and so impressed was he by what she had to tell him that he brought her directly to me.
5: Huh?
9: She advises us that the voyage of your Scarlet Queen is being financed by Kang and Company to recover a treasure of very considerable value.
5: Really?
9: What was the figure, Mangan?
10: $10 million. and you can take off that poker face, Corny. We ain't trying to horn in on you. Our son's got a real business proposition. You just listen, man.
9: Very concisely put, Mr. Mangan. To continue.
5: Yes.
9: I am also aware that a new syndicate, headed by a Portuguese gentleman, Mr. Constantino, is interested. I have contacted both Mr. Kang and Mr. Constantino and have received their replies. To wit, Mr. Kang offers $5,000 ransom for you and will reimburse me for the expenses involved of getting rid of that troublesome colonel.
5: Mm-hmm.
9: Mr. Constantino, on the other hand, has offered me $10,000 cash to release you into the custody of one of his agents. So, here you find me on the horns of a dilemma.
5: $10,000 against $5,000. What are you waiting for?
9: Well, sir, there is still another possibility.
5: Huh?
9: If you and I were to go in together on a full partnership basis, I remind you, forgetting both Mr. Kang and Mr. Constantino. Well, Mr. Carney.
5: I'll make it easy for you, Arthur. And the answer's no.
9: Why?
5: Because there's something wrong with your story. Alice here never knew anything about the voyage of the Scarlet Queen until one of you told her.
9: Well, what about it, Mangan?
10: He's bluffing.
9: Yes, of course. Is that right, Mr. Carney?
5: I'm not bluffing.
9: Alice?
6: He's not being truthful. He made violent love to me on his ship. He told me everything.
9: He did, eh? Well, Mr. Carney, majority rules.
10: Don't rush him, Mothman. He'll come around. Let him sleep on.
9: Whatever you say, Mr. Mangan. The servant will show you to your room, Mr. Carney.
5: I followed the silent poker-faced boy out of the room and up to the second floor. He unlocked the door of the room and padded back down the hall without opening it, as if he was scared of something inside. I opened the door, saw what it was. The room looked like a typhoon had hit it. Every stick of furniture was broken, and the floor was strewn with fragments of crockery. In the middle of the mess, with a bedpost clutched in his hand like a club, stood my chief mate, Red Gallagher.
11: Oh, it's you, Skipper. I was expecting that hunk of perfume blubber that had me locked in here. How'd you find me?
5: I didn't find you, Red. I was brought here myself.
11: Did they tell you I was here?
5: No.
11: Well, they told me you were. That's why I came.
5: Well, I'm here now. Is that out?
11: What?
12: Yeah, I'm a lot of help. Now we're both locked.
11: Go on. Break up some furniture, Skipper. It'll make you feel better. I was saving a couple of tables, but go ahead. You can have them.
5: I didn't get to the furniture-breaking stage for a couple of hours. Then Gallagher took one of the tables, and I took the other. Then we pulled the mattress out from under the pile of lumber in the middle of the room and stretched out on it. It was better than the Tianjin jail, a lot better. I went right to sleep. When I woke up this time, I knew it was after dark. I could see stars through the window grill. But except for that, I might have been back on the reed mat in my jail cell. The footsteps were the same. As they came closer, the rustle of silk, the smell of perfume. This time I was ready for our stand. Behind the door was Gallagher's club.
6: No, don't!
5: Okay, calm down. I thought you were somebody else.
6: Then you mean you aren't angry with me?
5: No, I mean I can't knock your brains out because you haven't got it.
6: Listen, my darling, I know a way out of here.
5: Yeah, and to what this time?
6: Please, you must believe me. I had to act the way I did. Don't you see how it's worked out?
5: Yeah, you're a great little politician, Gorgeous. You stand on your record. You really do.
6: Look, I came here to sell the Yin Feng so I could get you out of jail. But Mangan had this plan. He works for Constantino on the side, but Ah Sing doesn't know it.
5: What?
6: He said if I'd tell that story about the treasure to Ah Sing, he promised he'd get you out of jail. I don't know why it worked, but it did. Doesn't make any sense, does it?
5: The first thing I've heard you say that does make sense.
6: Darling, we haven't got much time. I found out where the Scarlet Queen is and the repairs are all done.
5: Oh?
6: Ah Sing smoked three pipes after dinner, so we won't have to worry about him. Mangan is out and won't be back until after midnight. And I've bribed the chauffeur to drive us into town. The car's waiting now. Where's Red?
5: He's asleep. I'll wake him.
11: I'm awake, Skipper. I've been listening to that yarn, too.
5: You believe her?
11: No. Do you?
5: No, but it's a way out. Think we should take...
11: No. But let's go.

0: Larry's okay so far, Skipper.
1: Yeah, so far.
2: What do I have to do to convince you? I said I'd bring you to the Scarlet Queen, and there she is.
1: Yeah, with a light in her cabin. Come on, gorgeous. Introduce us to your friends.
2: No, wait. Still, don't go in there. I don't know. I can't go through with it. Please.
1: Get out of the way, gorgeous. What are you pulling now?
2: Please, Phil, I mean it. Don't open that door.
1: Get away from me.
2: Phil! Phil, don't go! He's going to...
3: Come right on in, boys. Meet my buddies.
4: This here's Charlie Lee. The poor one over yonder's his brother.
1: Get the introduction.
4: Anything you say. Charlie, get a hold of Miss Alice here and throw over the side. Leave she here. Have yourself a chair, Gavin.
1: Thanks, you're in my chair. I'll stand up.
4: There ain't nothing to that thinking better while you're on your feet. Take me. I've done some of my best shooting from an easy chair.
1: Yeah, women in the back.
4: Your mate looks like he's fixing to jump me. Better tell him to step down.
1: Take it easy, Red. She took that slug for you, Skipper. She pushed you out of the way. You're going to stand here and take this.
4: Let go, Red. I figured you out, didn't I, Corny? I ain't nobody like a Yankee ship captain to put business first.
1: That's right, Mankin. What's your proposition?
4: Well, first thing, you're going to sit down and write a little old letter to Mr. King. You're going to tell him that you're signing on a new chief mate.
1: The berth is yours. I'm fed up with it.
4: Mind your manners. As I was saying, Captain, a new chief mate, and you're plumb fed up with the drunks in your crew, so you're fixing to sign on some nice, steady Chinese hands.
1: What for?
4: Well, I don't want to throw no surprise at Mr. King when he comes aboard at Shanghai, do I?
1: What do you think he'll do? Kidnap him?
4: What's the matter with that? Ain't nobody understands ransom money like the Chinese folks. Time he gets through visiting old Mr. Constantino down south in Hong Kong, why, he might even talk.
5: Mr. Minder.
4: What's eating on you?
5: Charlie, he go out to turn Eddie. He not come back.
4: Well, you churn head, go look.
5: Yes, Mr. Minder.
4: Well, Captain Corny, what you think about my little old scheme?
1: I think it's funny.
4: But shall we try it then, just for laughs? Why, me and you... Stay right where you at.
6: Don't find nothing. You find out I've got eyes in the back of my head.
1: Now, speak.

0: straightened up. The gun dropped from his hand, and he staggered back into the cabin. Spun slowly around. He pitched forward on his face. As he went down, I saw what had happened. Like the colonel, he had met with an accident. He had fallen down and cut his throat.
1: Dear me, what's this? Another accident. Oh, I say, it's my secretary, Mr. Mack. Oh, poor Chad.
2: Yeah. Don't go all to pieces now.
1: Oh, I shall miss him. I really shall. He was so covered.
2: Ah, Sin, you're an old scoundrel. What are you doing here?
1: Yes. But first, a word of caution. I have not come alone.
2: Oh, yeah, I sense that from the way people have been dropping dead around here.
1: But Mangan bled such a lot, so untidy. And in your cabin, too. The debris. Take it. Out, out.
2: Okay, Stinky, it's your play again.
1: The game is over. I'm merely picking up my tricks.
2: What's the score?
1: I've had my losses, but, you know, I like you, Captain Carney, and you too, Mr. Gallagher, even though you did break up all the furniture in my guest bedroom. I wish Chippendale very hard to replace.
3: Ah, oh, forget it. I just lost my temper.
1: But you see, I have had my losses, and were I to emerge from these various dealings without a profit, I should lose face because I am a very successful merchant. If you could see your way clear, even $1,000?
2: Look, we're working men. We don't have $1,000 to spend on your face.
1: Well, then, any little token, some trading goods, perhaps.
2: I need everything I have. If you'd found us before that colonel did, we might have made a deal.
1: Ah, indeed. What do you mean?
2: Well, he confiscated the cargo ginseng.
1: And if you had it, you would be willing to hand it over to me as payment for your safe passage?
3: Brother, you could have it and wealth.
1: And those would have been your sentiments, too, Captain Carney?
2: Exactly.
1: Well, then, it's settled. Goodbye.
2: Hey, wait a minute. What's settled?
1: Oh, I thought you would understand since your ship has been here in my repair yard.
2: I understand less every minute.
1: Well, I had the ginseng put into my warehouse this afternoon, and since you've agreed that if you had it, you would gladly pay it for your clearance, I consider the matter closed. I've made my profit, my face is saved, and you may leave with my blessings. As soon as I obtain the release of your crew from that wretched prison. But I will drench myself with jasmine, never fear.
2: My crewmen were all aboard, smelling faintly of jasmine themselves. Without even waiting for dawn, we cast off from the dock and swung out into the sullen current of the Hun Hull. The eastern sky had brightened slightly by the time we crossed the Taku Bar, and the tops of the swells were shining in the faint light as we moved out into the yellow sea. Then the sunrise and the first morning westerly came at the same time, and I cut the motor. They leaned on the halyard with a will, and the mainsail climbed to its working position. Still, gleamed in the sunlight. The ship blossomed out, then the mizzen. The Scarlet Queen leaned onto the cork with a spirit, as though she understood that she was well.
4: I guess the rig will get us there, Skipper.
2: Getting us away from Tianjin, that's good enough for now.
4: Yeah, I know what you mean. But what's it taking us into?
2: Shanghai!
4: That isn't what I mean. And you know it.
2: Expecting trouble, Red?
4: On this trip, how can you miss? Drink, Skipper.

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1: Is that proper farmhouse cheddar?
2: No, I don't think so.
1: What about that?
2: No. It's quite nice, though.
1: Is it? Do you think I might try a piece? Mm. I'll have 2 ounces, please.
3: Jacob's, the cream of cream crackers.

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1: Sweet Trolley. 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
2: Once upon a time there was an engineer.
3: Choo-choo Charlie was his name, we hear.
2: He had an engine and he sure had fun. 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
4: Charlie!

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1: Afloat with Henry Morgan. Afloat with Henry Morgan, written for radio by Warren Barry and a George Edwards production. Dolores discovers in time that Sir Thomas and Captain Morgan know her for an imposter, and she escapes from them, going with Dietz when he takes Kitty into hiding. Morgan thinks that perhaps Dolores might have gone to Jeffrey Hunter for help. So, together with Sir Thomas and Colonel Atterbury, he returns to the Flying Gull. There he discovers that Hunter is missing, together with the Aztec necklet, and not knowing the truth, believes Hunter has taken the necklet. When he learns that Kitty was seen wearing it in the Dolphin Tavern, he is convinced he is right. Meanwhile, Dietz has taken Kitty to a deserted stone hut overlooking the swamps and has left her in the care of Dolores. Looking from the small window, the two girls see Jeffrey Hunter being led in chains through the swamps.
2: You have to let me go. You can't keep me here. I have to help him. I have to do something to save him.
3: Oh, no. That is something I will not do. I do not care whether Dietz keeps you for himself or not, but I am concerned about my own safety. Do you think I'm going to let you return to Port Royal to tell the world of my hiding place? Look, the figures down there have almost disappeared. In a moment they will be swallowed up by the green of the jungle. Although Jeffrey Hunter will not be so very far away from you, you will never see him again. Within a week he will be dead. And within a week, you will be on your way with us.
2: No, no, I must do something to help him. I must. Jeffrey, help!
3: You little fool, keep quiet. There is no one who can come to your aid.
2: Are you going to let Jeffrey Hunter go to his death?
3: Why not? I have no further use for him. I got from him all the information I required. I don't care now what happens to him.
2: How can you be so vile? You made love to him. You made him fall in love with you. He believed in you, and now you treat him like this.
3: I do not blame myself for his present predicament. It was not I who informed the authorities.
2: No. No, then I must be as vile as you are. But I've repented.
3: Repentance will bring him no comfort.
2: Oh, if only I could understand what all this means.
3: I will tell you. It will help to fill in the boring time I have to spend here. It will pass a few of these dull moments, and I will tell you, because I will enjoy telling you just how much you have helped the arts and me in our plans. Ah, oh, what a fool you have been. How gullible. But then, of course, your jealousy would make you like that, would it not?
2: I don't think I want to hear any more.
3: But you are going to. You are going to hear the full story. What made you think that a woman like you could hold the love of Jeffrey Hunter? You, a common, low woman. He only turned to you because he knew the type of woman you are. Whereas I am a woman of his own class. It was so easy for me to take him away from you. So very easy.
2: You must be the vilest person living.
3: Oh, no. Unscrupulous. You must be to get what you want. Unfortunately, it was discovered that I am not Antoinette de Lacy. No doubt they fully believe me to be a Spanish spy, which is quite true. That is why I have come into hiding with you, to await the arrival of a ship to take us back.
2: You will be found. You must be found. The truth must be told. Jeffrey Hunter must be saved from the fate we sent him to. We must be able to do something. We must.
3: Even if I was found, nothing could be done to help him. He is an escaped convict. No matter what you do, Kitty, you cannot make amends for betrayal.
2: You cruel, vile woman. You're torturing me with your words.
3: I must find some amusement.
2: I'll escape. I'll get to Captain Morgan. I'll tell him the truth. And he'll rush to save Jeffrey.
3: How? The bonds which bind your hands will not be loosened. I will make sure of that. You will stay here with me until it is time for us to leave the island. And then your fate will be entirely in the hands of the island.
4: The jungle closes in with its green stillness, broken only with the cry of distant birds. Vines chokingly twist and curl up and high around old, gnarled, moss-covered tree trunks. Sharp brown eyes of small furred monkeys peer inquisitively from behind the sheltering leaves. They chatter momentarily, stilled by their own curiosity. Giant flowers trail down from their vines like great splashes of paint flung from an artist's brush, which has been dipped upon a gaily colored palette. But upon the ground, where the twisted roots dig deep into the earth, is a carpet of rotting vegetation. Leaves turn brown with age and decay. The fallen flowers have lost their hue. Mud from seeping water mixes and churns it into a dark black mess, from which comes the acrid stench of rot and decay. Occasionally, the fallen leaves are disturbed as a scaled reptile with flashing forked tongue belly slides through the slime. Its cold, wicked eyes, age-old with evil, unblinkingly search for the meal which must be full of life. The merciless sun sucks up into the heavens the moisture from the mud in a thin, steamy vapor, while just above the ground hang suspended by their overworked and tiny wings millions of death's messengers, carrying in their barbs the dreaded fever. The track through the jungle to the swamps is well worn by hundreds of feet that never made the return journey. Yet footsteps fall silently upon the putrid ground, as though the jungle resented man's intrusion. The small party of men who pass through this part are silent. All of them, except one, have made this trip many times before. They have no dark and brooding thoughts. They will have left this portal to death long before the sun sinks into rest. This night they will once again enjoy the comfort of their women, the warmth of their drink. It is no novelty for them to be introducing a person to death. And the sweaty, sticky humidity makes talk too much of an effort. And the one who they know will not return, the one whose body they believe will in a week's time will be rotting in the swamp, his thoughts are not to be shared. They are his own, deep and dark within his mind. They have no care as to what he thinks or feels, for in their minds he is already dead. But to himself, Jeffrey Hunter is far from dead. Providence has made it that hope dies slowly in a man's heart. Reason cries in his ears that hope must now be abandoned, but a spark of hope remains.
5: I can't believe that everything has to end like this. To die forgotten, unknown, in the swamp. I have not lived this long to die like this.
4: All through the remaining hours of darkness, Jeffrey Hunter had sat in the blackness of his cell. And when the first streak of dawn's grayness had etched itself in the sky, the guard, lantern in hand, had turned the great and cumbersome lock, slid open the bolts, and slammed back the door.
5: My friends have come. You're going to release me?
4: Like the surge of a great tide, confidence was within him. And the guard had opened wide his jaws and laughed. Sound had no humor, just cruel amusement. The tide of confidence went from Jeffrey Hunter. His chains were unlocked from the wall. Like a beast, he was taken out through the guardroom into the dull light of dawn. Three horsemen already mounted were there waiting for him. To them, Jeffrey Hunter had ceased to be a man. He was just an animal. An animal to be worked to death. Without showing any interest in him, the men talked together, laughed, shared a coarse jest. Then the horses were pulled into activity. The chains attached to Jeffrey's wrists were cruelly jerked. A long whip curled around his shoulders, and the small cavalcade moved out through the heavy iron gates, out into the roadway, with Jeffrey trailing behind the leader's horse, the other two horsemen following close behind. With a suddenness only seen in the tropics, the sun shot up into the sky, its rays burning up dawn's coolness. The road was rough and dusty. Iron manacles on wrists and ankles hung heavy on limbs and caused a stumbling foot. But a pace was made, and the long curling whip hastened the lagging

0: Before long, Morden will come riding down the road after us.
1: But mile after mile, and no horseman overtook them. And the manacles hung more heavy on his limbs. His feet stumbled more often. Up a twisting, treacherous track on a hillside, the horseman rode and Geoffrey toiled. Plantations and banana palms and green trees sprawled out over the hill. The sea, studded with the sun's sparkling gems, spread blue into the distance. The summit was reached and a halt was called, for the horses could go no further. While the men tended to the horses' needs, Geoffrey looked down into the jungle which he was told was to be his grave. Everything seemed green, a deep, unhealthy green, with mists coming up through the greenness, and in the center of this sea of green was a dark brown patch which shone in the sun, the dreaded swamp, the draining of which was being paid for by men's lives. Slowly the descent was made, and the men, just like pygmies in the vastness of a jungle. But hope was still alive, with just a faint flame in Geoffrey. And once, he could have sworn he heard Kitty's voice. But that, of course, was silly. Was not Kitty back in Port Royal, seeking aid for him? The cry was the cry of birds, the chatter of a distant monkey. Now the journey is almost over. Now and again through the trees can be seen the swamp's muddy waters and rough, crude stone huts which house the convicts for so short a time. Meanwhile, in Port Royal, time creeps on, and Sir Thomas and Colonel Atterbury wait for Henry Morgan to leave the Dolphin Tavern and join them.
2: Ah, here comes Morgan now.
3: And look at his face, black as a thundercloud. Well, Morgan, what did you find out about the girl?
4: Gone. Alone. Hasn't been seen since this morning.
2: But she can't do that. She's a bonded servant.
4: Well, she's taken her life and liberty into her hands and flown with that scoundrel Hunter.
2: Do you think the three of them have gone off together?
4: The three of them? Yes, of course. Now, that's strange.
3: How do you mean?
4: Without doubt, Hunter took the necklet and gave it to Kitty. The woman we thought to be Antoinette de Lacy learned that she was about to be unmasked and fled. Because of the feeling between that woman and Hunter, I feel sure that she would have gone to him. And yet Hunter gave the necklet to Kitty, and not to that woman. We know that they must have all gone off together. It all adds up, and yet it doesn't make sense.
5: Little does Morgan know that he has within his grasp the truth of what really happened. Will he realize it? Make sure you listen to the next episode of Afloat with Henry Morgan.

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0: 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The storyteller is 15-year-old Jake Thompson. Part 8, Moon Messenger.
1: We had captured our spy, Harry Carmichael. Now Satellite 7 was approaching the Earth on its return journey. Would it land safely? Had it brought back pictures of the hidden side of the moon? Professor Walters was quiet and tense as he and his assistants prepared for the landing.
2: Roderick,
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2: Right. 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
3: Innocent Hackett, you ready?
5: Lights up.
6: Well, Kasha. But after all the commotion, my mum will have more chapters than I thought.
2: I wonder, Hackett.
7: I'm so excited, Granny.
8: I'm sure, dear. But there's nothing to be afraid of, no. Evil has gone from Shuna.
2: All set, Professor. 850 miles, temperature 376.
3: Thank you.
9: Circuit one, please.
10: Circuit one, contact!
2: Emergency demolition, stand by.
10: ED, standing by, sir.
2: 700, temperature 389.
4: About 400 miles from the limits of the Appleton Lair. They'll be breaking any moment now, Jake.
1: Well, this is even worse than the launching.
2: 650, temperature 407.
9: TPC jets, action.
10: TPC jets, action, sir.
9: Drop 50%.
10: Slowing down, sir. 31 miles per second.
9: Good.
4: She left the atmosphere at about 13 miles per second. They must get her down to that.
1: Gosh.
9: Steady as she comes, sir. Gyro steady.
3: Watch her closely.
2: 450, temperature 473.
10: 24.31.
2: TPC jet, 75.
10: 75, sir.
2: 400, temperature 497.
10: 17.18.
2: Good. TPC jet, 100.
10: 100, sir.
2: 370, temperature 510.
1: She's almost reached the ionosphere.
4: Just about. The temperature door shoot up now.
3: Quiet, boy.
2: 340, temperature 682.
1: See it shooting up.
10: 13.20.
3: A little too fast, Roderick.
2: Depends which part of the Appleton Lair she struck.
9: Gyro's mucking about a bit, sir.
3: Hold her, Hackett. She's out of the vacuum now.
9: I'm doing my best, sir. Like a frightened ocean.
2: 300, temperature 793.
10: 12.29.
3: That's it. That's more like it.
2: 270, temperature 721.
3: Good.
10: 10.31. Increase acceleration, sir.
9: Fuel level falling, sir.
10: Danger mark.
2: TPC jet, 75.
10: 75, sir.
1: What do you mean?
4: Only a limited amount of jet fuel in the satellite. If it all burnt out before we reached the ground, the braking system would fail and she'd crash.
2: 200, temperature 683.
10: 8.73.
3: Coming in over Europe now.
9: Gyro's all over the place, sir.
3: Bound to be. Air currents. Keep hold of her.
10: Yes, sir.
2: 150, temperature 701.
10: 6.70.
2: 100, temperature 759.
10: 5.64.
1: Temperature's gone up again.
4: More air friction. Quite natural.
2: 60 miles, temperature 763.
10: 4.37.
3: Gyro's Hackett.
9: Steadying, sir.
3: Yes. Positive airflow in the heavyside layer.
2: 35 miles, temperature 692.
10: 2.77.
3: Over the mainland of Scotland now. Coming in as steady as a rock, sir.
2: 20 miles, temperature 623.
10: 1.16.
9: Fuel level falling, sir. Danger mark.
3: TPC jets, 50.
10: 50, sir.
2: 15 miles, temperature 530.
10: 179.
3: Stand by for landing. Fuel level, please.
10: Plus 1 reserve.
3: Should be enough. TPC jets, 100.
10: 100, sir.
9: Blimey, now she bumps.
3: Hold her, man. Hold her.
2: 5 miles, temperature 413.
3: Exactly right.
10: 119.
3: Parachute, please. Stand by.
10: Standing by, sir. Fuel level zero, sir. TPC just plus negative.
3: Parachute, please.
10: Parachute's open, sir.
3: Now then, watch the parachute mirror.
10: Velocity dial zero, sir.
3: Thank you. She's floating down.
1: What if she comes down in the sea?
3: No harm done. She'll float. And we have a boat ready.
9: Should be showing up now.
3: In a moment. Don't be so impatient, Roderick.
1: There she is! There she is, Professor!
9: Yes, look directly overhead, near the white cloud there.
3: We have
9: above the beach as we planned it.
3: Second one, cut, please.
10: Second one, cut, sir. Oh,
11: my, isn't she beautiful? All white and silver against the blue.
9: The silver metal, the white parachute.
1: Like a big gull gliding down.
9: 2,000 feet, another few seconds, Professor.
3: Edie, cut, please.
9: Edie, cut, sir.
1: Oh, what'd you do? Would you land on the beach?
3: I think so, Brady.
9: Buckley, well, Buckley, correct. Dead calm.
12: Calm, calm. Join that the most perfect picture you ever seen.
9: You're right, sir. You're right. 500 feet, Professor.
3: Nothing can go wrong now. Surely nothing.
9: 300.
11: To think that all this should be happening in my...
9: 200!
3: It's not too fast, is it, Roderick?
12: All right, Professor, all right. 100, 50, 25. It's down!
1: Oh, it's down!
9: Like a piece of thistledown, right in the center of the beach.
3: So strike a light, we've done it!
1: Oh, thank goodness, I couldn't know. Mimic and I'm right in the
8: Providence.
5: Well, Roderick, shall we ring Whitehall?
12: In a minute, just give me a minute. I've got to control myself. I'm frenzied and thinking I better do a squad at all.
5: I understand, Roderick. I understand.
7: Teacher for the professor! Hip, hip.
1: Later that evening, three helicopters flew in from the mainland. One was to carry away the spy, and also to take aboard one of the cameras from the satellite, so that the film could be processed. In case of accident, the film from a second camera was kept in Schooner to be developed in the station lab. The other two helicopters were crowded with reporters and scientific experts, newsreel cameramen, and they were all desperate for information. At 11 o'clock that night, in Mr. O'Neill's room at the cottage, we listened to a special radio feature describing the events of the day. Towards the end, the announcer said,
13: "And now we are all waiting for the film to be processed. The film of the hidden side of the moon. What story will it tell? What secrets will it reveal? Technicians will be working all night, but the process is long and delicate, and no one can afford to make a mistake." And with that feature program about Satellite 7, we come to the end of broadcasting for today.
4: It was a good program.
13: Good night, everyone.
4: Put together in quick time, too.
8: God, that was super wonderful. Oh, but I'm sure you're all starving after all the fuss. I have a cold chicken in the larder. So see you later, Miss Brady. You and I'll go and set supper in the kitchen.
1: Right, old granny.
4: How on earth you two can think of food beats me? Do you realize that at any minute now, Billy Hackett is due with the first pictures of the back of the moon?
8: You can't live on pictures of the moon, Father.
14: Oh, you never spoke a truer word. Come away, dear. If it wasn't for us women, there would be no men to send up rockets at all. They would starve to death.
8: You've got something there. Granny.
4: She certainly has got something there.
15: Oh, wonderful old lady.
16: She seems so different tonight. I expect it's because we don't suspect her anymore.
1: I feel the same. In fact, everybody seems different. Even you, Mr. O'Neill.
4: I know. Suspicion like that is mud in a pool. Stir it up and the whole picture becomes ugly and goes out of focus.
16: Tell us, Mr. O'Neill, how did you first suspect Carmichael?
1: We saw Billy hand the envelope to you last night on top of the cliffs. For a minute, I thought you and Billy were the spies.
4: Yes. Well, late one night when the professor and Roderick McIntyre were out having their usual exercise, Billy saw Carmichael in the professor's room, speaking on the radio telephone. That was suspicious itself. And Billy told me about it. I didn't say anything to the professor. After all, Carmichael might have had special permission.
16: But when were you sure, though?
4: Yesterday afternoon. During our visit to the station, I asked Billy to search Carmichael's room and meet me later on the cliffs. Well, he did find something. Two letters. Both sound H. Carmichael in different handwriting.
16: Is he Dick?
4: That was even more suspicious. But still not conclusive proof. So we bided our time, taking the precaution, as you know, of removing the bullets from Carmichael's revolver and substituting blanks.
1: Just as well you did.
4: This morning I took along a revolver myself, in case of accident, you know. But fortunately, I didn't have to use it.
1: Well, that just about explains everything.
4: No wonder you got a shock when you heard me talking to Billy about changing the ammunition.
16: What did happen to the real Carmichael? I heard you talking about it with one of the reporters.
4: Apparently, the spy could have been his twin. Though that didn't really matter much, for his men hadn't seen him before he was due to join them here some months ago. He was on detachment from a station in Lincolnshire. As a matter of fact, the real Carmichael was kept prisoner in a house in London.
16: No.
4: He got clear late this evening when his captors heard the news and beat it.
1: Lucky for him.
4: As you say, Jake, lucky for him.
1: I wonder who this is.
4: Come in.
1: Hello, Billy.
15: Come on, Billy.
16: Come on in. Miss Brady said you was in here discussing affairs of state.
4: More or less.
1: Have you got the photograph, Billy?
16: Yes, I've got a few stills, as you call them. Sensational, that's what the eggheads tell me.
4: How do you mean, Billy, sensational?
16: Well, I can't see much in them myself, but then the prof, he says you have to be a trained observer to appreciate what they mean.
1: Oh, for goodness sake, show us them, Billy.
16: All right, just a minute. Yeah. I'm here in this little case. There. Three of them.
4: What a moment this is. It's really something to be among the first dozen people in the world to see the other side of the moon.
16: You're right, Tony.
1: They don't look much different from the photos of the side we see. The same ring walls or craters and the same rules and rays.
16: Well, that's what I said. But the prof and Mr. McIntyre, they don't agree. This one here, for instance. Look, this mountain here.
4: Yes, what about it?
1: Well, everything's quite clear cut. Except the top of this mountain. There's some kind of fuzz around it.
16: The eggheads say that is a snowstorm.
4: By Jove, it could be.
16: And in that case, there must be an atmosphere in that region at any rate. And this one here. Look, this photo. The deep valley below the mountain.
1: Yes, it's all covered with dark patches, like spots of an ink blotter.
16: The prof says that is vegetation. A kind of moss, he thinks. The photo was taken in what you might call a moon morning. Look at them shadows, see?
4: Oh, yes.
16: Before the heat of the sun could shrivel up anything growing. I believe he's right.
17: This is proof positive that at one time the moon did have an atmosphere.
16: Mm-hmm.
17: It may be nearly all gone now, but from this evidence, some pockets still remain.
16: Well, that's what he said, the prof, I mean. But wait, here's the payoff. This third photo here, mm-hmm. of the same valley, a different angle, though, see? See anything peculiar?
4: Mm.
16: Can't say I do.
17: It's just another dark patch higher up on the side of the mountain.
1: Oh, yes, but wait a minute. That's in full glare of the sun.
16: Yeah?
1: If it was vegetation, it would be shriveled up huh? long before the shaded stuff in the valley.
4: Of course. And it doesn't throw a shadow either. Then it must be a cave.
16: Yeah. And notice something else?
1: Look, Tony. Look, Mr. O'Neill. A thin line leading down from the cave to a valley. It could be a pathway or a track.
4: It says here the photo was taken at a height of only 20 miles. A track would show up, all right.
17: A track leading down to the area of vegetation.
16: That is what the prof says.
8: Come on, folks. Supper's ready.
16: Oh, well,
8: what on earth are y'all looking so solemn for? Come on. You can tell us all about your old moon while we're enjoying the chicken.
16: Oh, yes, Friday. It's a sense of perspective we need. Come on, the moon can wait.
17: Here we are.
4: Yeah, I wonder what they'll say in the newspapers tomorrow.
17: The Spaniards have a saying about mañana. There tomorrow that never comes.
1: Well, I can't wait till tomorrow. What about that chicken? I'm starving.

0: Is that proper farmhouse cheddar?
1: No, I don't think so.
0: What about that?
1: No. It's quite nice, though.
0: Is it? Do you think I might try a piece? I'll have 2 ounces, please.
2: Jacobs, the cream of cream crackers.
3: Will you have the polo, dear Liza, will you have the polo, dear Liza, polo?
4: How very kind of you, dear Henry, I most certainly will. I'll have 3 or 4 or maybe more.
3: But you've taken the old tube.
4: Because they happen to be my tube of polo, dear Henry. Have one.
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10: Spy Catcher. A series of true stories of the unceasing search for enemy spies in wartime, based on the memoirs of Lieutenant Colonel Oreste Pinto of the Allied Counterintelligence Service. This week's story is entitled The Lisbon Run. The part of Colonel Pinto is played by Bernard Archant.
11: One of my regular duties during the war was to visit a small RAF airfield on the south coast and to meet and screen civilian passengers arriving in England on the Lisbon plane. It was a dangerous journey, and as a rule, they arrived rather tense and tired. They were always a mixed bunch: escapers, refugees, resistance leaders, merchant seamen. I never knew exactly what the day might bring.
12: Plane is in, sir, and here is the passenger list. I've checked them. 8 civilian passengers, and they're all in the waiting hall, sir.
11: Any VIPs?
12: No, sir.
11: Oh, well, this shouldn't take long. There are no names here that are on our suspect list. I'll see this man, Duclos, René Duclos, first. Will you send him in with his baggage, and then examine the baggage and complete the forms on the others?
12: Yes, sir. Duclos, this way, please. Duclos, sir.
11: Good morning.
13: Good morning.
11: Now, there are a few questions I must ask you before you can enter the United Kingdom. So sit down, please.
13: Oh, thank you.
11: Full name?
13: René Duclos.
11: Age?
13: 35.
11: Nationality?
13: French.
11: Where were you born?
13: Valois, Haute-Saône.
11: Are both your parents French?
13: Yes, and their parents. And their parents before them.
11: Religion?
13: Catholic.
11: Are you a member of any political movement or organization?
13: Is the resistance a political movement?
11: Which resistance?
13: In France? In Haute-Saône. I'm a leader of resistance in Haute-Saône.
11: Why have you come to England?
13: For talks with French leaders in London.
11: Have you papers to prove this?
13: I have orders. No papers.
11: I see. Cigarette?
13: Oh, thank you.
11: Is there someone in London who can vouch for you? Someone who knew you in France?
13: Yes.
11: His name, please?
13: Paul Ferrard.
11: His address in London?
13: Captain Paul Ferrard, headquarters of General de Gaulle.
11: Mm-hmm. How much money have you brought with you?
13: 20 francs.
11: Well, that's not very much.
13: You wish to see them?
11: Yes, please.
13: There they are. 10, 20.
11: Thank you.
13: Are they all right?
11: Yeah.
13: In fact, Colonel, they're counterfeit. But very good. We print them ourselves. I've brought them to show my friends how we buy supplies for the resistance and swindle the Boche. Two pigeons with one stone.
11: You have any other money?
13: No.
11: You have a parcel. May I examine it?
13: Of course.
11: Is this your first trip to England?
13: Yes.
11: How did you get to Lisbon?
13: Oh, the usual route. Across the Pyrenees, across Spain.
11: And how did you cross Spain?
13: It was quite simple. By train. Oh, I had the correct papers for that. I was a Swiss businessman traveling to a porter. Then I went to Lisbon.
11: Do you have these papers?
13: Of course.
11: Okay.
13: Oh, can I have them back? They'll be useful if I have to return the same way.
11: Yes, of course. Well, your parcel's quite clear. Will you now turn out your pocket, please?
13: I carry very little, Colonel. Nothing that would tell the Boche who I am. Or tell you. A knife, pencil, cigarettes, a box of matches. Swiss cigarettes, as you see. Swiss matches. My handkerchief. Do you wish to inspect my rosary?
11: Please. How long did this journey to Lisbon take?
13: 6 days.
11: And how long were you in Lisbon?
13: 2 days.
11: Do you know any other of the passengers?
13: No.
11: Do any of them know you?
13: No.
11: Have you seen any of them before?
13: No.
11: Well, where will you be staying in London?
13: With my friend, Captain Ferrard.
11: Right, thank you, that's all. You may now go to London.
13: Thank you.
11: Oh, Duclos, one more question. Your friend, Captain Ferrard, what's his code name in the resistance?
13: He is known as Paul.
11: Thank you, that's all. Oh, come in, Captain.
14: You closer?
11: He's free to go. Who's next?
14: James Mackay, sir. A merchant seaman.
11: All right.
14: Here are his papers, sir.
11: Thank you.
15: This way, please.
11: Come in. Sit down, please.
15: Thank you, sir.
11: You are James Stuart Mackay, age 45, British national, occupation merchant seaman.
15: Yes, sir.
11: Just in from Lisbon. Well, what happened to you, Mackay?
15: You killed in the Oakwood trip, sir. Pneumonia. Then I got it again. I had it last October. Then I was torpedoed, and I spent 4 months in hospital. Then I came back 3 months ago. Got it again, and they put me off at Jib, sir.
11: Well, how long were you in hospital this time?
15: 6 weeks, sir.
11: How long were you in Lisbon?
15: 3 weeks, sir, waiting for a run home.
11: Now, where are you going now?
15: To Glasgow, sir, to see my wife. Then I joined the pool.
11: May I examine your bag?
15: It's been examined, sir, twice.
11: Yes, I'd just like to check it, please. Is this a correct list of the contents?
15: Yes, sir.
11: No, read it, please.
15: T-shirts, handkerchiefs, underwear. Yes, sir, all correct.
11: Does it include what you have in your pockets?
15: Yes, sir.
11: Well, the suitcase seems to be all right. Turn out your pockets, please. How much money do you have?
15: This is all I have, sir. £3.10. And this is my pass to get me home to Glasgow. And that's my doctor's certificate. Well, that's the lot, sir.
11: Is this all you have?
15: Yes, sir.
11: Right. There you are. How long were you in Lisbon, Mackay?
15: 3 weeks, sir, waiting for the trip home.
11: Do you know any of the other passengers?
15: No, sir. Met them at Lisbon Airport this morning.
11: All right, Mackay, that's all. You can go off to Glasgow.
15: Thank you, sir.
11: And I wish you better luck on your next ship.
15: Thank you, sir. I could do with it. Goodbye, sir.
11: Goodbye. Right, come in. Captain, Mackay is free to leave.
14: Yes, sir.
11: How's it going?
14: All right, sir. I've checked the baggage of 4 of them and completed the forms. 2 more to do.
11: Anything unusual?
14: No, sir. Nothing yet. Here are the other forms.
11: Thank you. Peter van Hook, Johan Mansell, Miss Isabel Anderson.
14: Yes, she's quite a dish, sir. And she's becoming impatient.
11: Difficult?
14: Yes, sir, she's a bit of a school mom.
11: Well, I'll see her now.
14: Right, sir. Miss Anderson, this way, please.
11: Come in, Miss Anderson.
16: Do I bring my baggage in here?
11: Yes, please. Sit down, please.
16: Thank you.
11: You're Isabel Anderson, age 28, British national, unmarried, occupation, profession, school teacher. How long have you been abroad, Miss Anderson?
16: 5 years.
11: Where have you been traveling?
16: You have my passport.
11: Yes. Where have you been traveling, Miss Anderson?
16: I was in Spain.
11: Where in Spain?
16: Madrid.
11: For 5 years?
16: Yes.
11: What was your occupation while in Spain?
16: I'm a school teacher. I taught English at a girls' school in Madrid.
11: Do you have relatives in Spain, in Madrid?
16: Yes, a sister.
11: Her name, please?
16: Mary.
11: Her address, please?
16: I'm afraid I don't know her address. You see, we shared a flat in Madrid, and when I decided to come home, the flat was too expensive for her, so we cancelled the lease. She's looking for another place. I don't know yet where she's living.
11: Do you have relatives in England?
16: In London, my parents.
11: Their address, please.
16: Here's my parents' address, and my address in Madrid.
11: Thank you. Will you be returning to Madrid?
16: No.
11: And how much money have you brought with you, Miss Anderson?
16: Oh, I have told this to the authorities and also to your captain.
11: Yes. £350 in £10 notes.
16: Yes.
11: May I see the money, please? The money, please. Thank you. How do you account for this money?
16: I was for 5 years teacher of English at a school in Madrid.
11: Which school?
16: It's named on my papers. As you will see, it's a girls' school, a very fashionable girls' school. But you were asking about the money. It's my savings.
11: Where did you change your savings into English money?
16: Really? Must you ask about every little thing I've done?
11: If I think it's necessary. And it's not idle curiosity, Miss Anderson. We're at war. The authorities have decided that all civilians entering the United Kingdom must be interrogated. They must give an account of themselves.
16: British subjects?
11: Yes, British subjects. And particularly British subjects who've been resident in enemy or neutral countries for several years. Now, you drew this money from a bank in Madrid. You then travelled to Lisbon.
16: Yes.
11: How long were you in Lisbon?
16: 3 weeks.
11: Waiting for a passage to England?
16: Yes.
11: Why have you returned to England?
16: I've come home to see my parents.
11: Just that?
16: Yes.
11: Any other reason?
16: Should there be?
11: I think so.
16: Why?
11: Well, as a British subject, you are, of course, entitled to come home. And the authorities, as you know, make provision for this. You would make application to the British consul in Lisbon.
16: Yes.
11: And he gave you a seat on the Lisbon plane.
16: Yes.
11: What reason did you give him to merit a priority passage? You were just coming home to see your parents?
16: I don't know what you mean.
11: I mean this. To get a seat on the Lisbon plane, you must give a reason for this priority.
16: Well, I said my mother was ill.
11: Is she?
16: Yes.
11: Seriously ill?
16: Yes.
11: Is your sister coming home to see her?
16: I don't know.
11: Your travelling case, Miss Anderson, do you mind if I examine it?
16: Well, it has been searched twice by the customs and by your captain.
11: The key, please.
16: But it only contains my clothes.
11: The key, please.
16: Very well, if you must examine my underwear.
11: Thank you.
16: Satisfied?
11: No. May I have your handbag, please? Your handbag, please. For some reason that I couldn't yet fathom, Isabel Anderson was being obstructive. Even belligerent. She was an extremely good-looking girl, cultured, well-groomed. But she was also frightened. I was determined to know why. As I searched her handbag, I could feel the tension grow. The handbag contained an expensive powder compact, a purse, a small leather wallet with visiting cards, a pocket diary, a small sealed envelope, and two letters, both addressed to her in Madrid. As I examined the envelopes, and particularly the postmarks, she was watching me closely. May I read them?
16: But they're personal letters. They're private.
11: They were personal letters and private, but you chose to bring them to England. They're no longer private.
16: Do you read Spanish?
11: Yes.
16: Can I stop you reading them?
11: Who is Ferdy?
16: If you must know, he's my fiancé.
11: Your loving Ferdy. When did you say you left Madrid?
16: 3 weeks ago.
11: Yes. That's dated just 3 weeks ago. But your fiancé seems to be unaware that you were leaving for England. It's written on airmail paper, postmarked Barcelona. Who is your fiancé? What is he?
16: Is this necessary?
11: Yes, who is he?
16: He is employed by Spanish Airlines. He was at Barcelona when he wrote to me.
11: Is he a pilot?
16: Yes.
11: A civil airlines pilot?
16: Yes.
11: His name, please.
16: Oh.
11: His name, please.
16: Señor Gomez. Ferdinand Gomez.
11: Thank you. How long have you known him?
16: 2 years. If you must know everything, I met him at a party. He's the brother of one of the teachers.
11: Thank you. This second letter. Who is Jose Martinez?
16: He's a doctor.
11: Yes, I know. It says so. Is he your doctor?
16: He was my doctor.
11: Rather affectionate for a doctor.
16: Professional etiquette isn't the same in Spain. It is not affectionate. He is a friend.
11: I see. Well, let's see what else there is.
16: Look, why are you doing this? I'm a British subject. I've explained to our consul in Lisbon my reason for coming home. He sent me home by air. There's nothing more to it. Please, haven't you finished? May I go now?
11: All in good time, Miss Anderson. This is your diary?
16: Yes.
11: Mm-hmm. And what's in this sealed envelope?
16: Face powder.
11: Well, there's face powder in your compact. Are you also carrying some in this envelope?
16: No, I'm sorry. That's my medicine.
11: Medicine?
16: Yes.
11: From your doctor?
16: Yes.
11: From the affectionate Dr. Martinez?
16: Not affectionate. He is a friend.
11: What kind of medicine, Miss Anderson?
16: Well, you can see for yourself.
11: All I can see is a white powder. Don't you know what kind of medicine it is?
16: It's to help me when I'm worried.
11: Worried about what?
16: About my mother. I'm worried about my mother. I've come here to see her. Where is all this leading us?
11: In your possession, I've found two letters with addresses in neutral countries and a packet of white powder. Do you know where that might lead us?
16: No.
11: Then I'll tell you. It's one of the reasons for these interrogations. Since the war began, many travelers have come before me in this room. Some of them have tried to bring in certain addresses. Addresses in neutral countries. We call them post boxes. And always they've brought with them a white powder to be used for secret writing, for sending information to these post boxes. A white powder that they always try to explain away. The headache powder, cure for a fever, or something given them by a friend. I'm always suspicious of addresses when there's also a white powder.
16: But I've told you, it's my medicine.
11: Yes, well, let's talk about addresses. These postbox addresses are precise and difficult to memorize, especially through the long weeks of coming to England. So they must be carried in some way that I won't notice. One man had them pricked out with a pin in a pocket dictionary. Another had them concealed in a propelling pencil. Now, this might be quite ingenious. A young girl with two innocent letters in her handbag. Let's look at them. This one is from your fiancé. At least you say he's your fiancé. It was received by you the day before you left Madrid.
16: I didn't say that.
11: No, but your diary does. Here's the date. Left Madrid 3:30. Look at the postmark. You received it the day before you left. You say it's from your fiancé, but it isn't an affectionate letter. It doesn't refer to your returning to England. Perhaps he didn't know. And he writes to you giving an address in Barcelona.
16: Yes, he was there on business.
11: Well, the other is also innocent enough, from a friend, from your personal doctor. He does know about your coming to England. He wishes you a good journey, tells you to take care of yourself, and asks after your mother. So you'll be writing to him, won't you? And he supplies you with some medicine.
16: They're ordinary letters. Letters from friends.
11: All right. If they are letters from friends and you keep such mementos, I would have expected there to be three letters.
16: What?
11: You were for 5 years English teacher at a fashionable girls' school. If you had to leave suddenly, for family reasons, because your mother is seriously ill, there'd be the customary letter, the testimonial to your work over these 5 years. And if these letters are worth bringing for personal reasons, the other letter would be worth bringing too. Or did you leave for some other reason?
16: No.
11: You tell me that you have a sister in Madrid, but you can't give me her address.
16: No, perhaps she hasn't found a flat yet.
11: But when she does have a new address, she'll write to you in England.
16: Yes.
11: Where does she work?
16: She's a hairdresser, freelance. She goes to private customers, or she works from her home. That's why she has to find a flat.
11: And then she'll write to you, you'll write to her, and sometimes you'll write to your doctor friend. Sometimes you'll write to your fiancé. What is this white powder?
16: I've told you.
11: You've told me very little, but... Yes? What is it?
14: I'm sorry, sir, but this is rather urgent.
11: Oh. No. No, you deal with it, Captain. I'm busy.
14: Sorry, sir.
11: As I was saying, you've told me very little, and I'm not satisfied with the story you have told me. You say, this is a letter from your fiancé, and this from a friend, the doctor. But when I read them, it seems to me to be the other way around. That this is the fiancé. Did you get the story mixed up?
16: Oh, it isn't a story. I don't know anything about these other people you talk about.
11: What other people?
16: Well, with addresses in dictionaries and hidden in pencils. What has this to do with me?
11: 4 of them were hanged.
16: But having addresses?
11: And having a certain type of white powder.
16: I haven't done anything wrong. I'm telling you the truth.
11: But not all the truth. Tell me about your fiancé, the pilot.
16: All right. He was my fiancé, but not now. He's the brother of a very close friend, one of the school teachers. I've known him for 2 years. It wasn't going very well. We had rows, and when I had to come home, he was away, and I decided not to tell him.
11: He was in Barcelona?
16: Yes.
11: As a pilot, he travels a great deal to neutral and to enemy countries.
16: Yes, but I won't be writing to him. It's all over now. I won't be writing to him.
11: Tell me about the doctor, Dr. Martina.
16: I've known him for 5 years. He was my doctor all the time I was in Spain. He's a good friend.
11: Your best friend?
16: Yes.
11: Well, from his letter, it would seem that he liked you very much. And he gave you this medicine.
16: Yes.
11: He writes telling you to take care of yourself. He asks about your mother. So it's natural that you'll be writing to him.
16: If it causes all this trouble, I won't be writing to him. I want to, but I won't if it means all these questions.
11: I didn't say you mustn't write to him. Why did you leave your employment?
16: I told you.
11: You've been in Spain 5 years. For 3 of those years, Britain has been at war. Why do you come home now?
16: Because my mother is ill.
11: Suddenly ill? Seriously ill? We can check this.
16: Well, she's been ill for some time.
11: Seriously ill?
16: No. I want to see her.
11: What's the matter?
16: I'm sorry. I don't feel well.
11: Would you like some of your medicine?
16: No. No, thank you. I'll be all right.
11: You said it was for when you're worried. Isn't this the time to take
16: no,
11: it?
16: No, please. I want to go home.
11: But you must take some now.
16: I tell you, I don't need it. I'll be all right.
11: What is this powder, Miss Anderson? I can have it analyzed, you know. But if it's what I think it is, there's a quicker way.
16: What?
11: To taste it.
16: Would you?
11: Yes, I will.
16: Well, what is it?
11: I'm not quite sure.
16: Try again.
11: What is this stuff?
16: You'll know soon enough. I didn't ask you to take it.
11: What is it?
16: It's poison.
11: It's...
16: Oh, water won't do any good. It's cyanide.
17: Captain Lager!
18: Yes, sir?
17: Come in here at once!
18: What is it, sir?
16: Your friend has taken poison. I didn't ask him to. He took it himself.
18: Poison?
17: She says it's cyanide.
18: I'll get a doctor.
17: No, get her out of there. Get her under guard. Then come back here.
18: Yes, sir. Come along. Guard, sir, take charge of this woman. Yes. How are you now, sir?
17: I'm not sure. My mouth's going numb.
18: Did you swallow it, sir?
17: Yes.
18: Is there anything we can do?
17: We'll know very soon. I want this done quickly.
18: Right, sir.
17: Here are 2 addresses. One in Barcelona. He's said to be a civil airlines pilot. One in Madrid, a doctor. Get our people onto this right away. I want a report on both addresses and a report on both people.
18: Yes, sir.
17: There's also this address where she stays in Madrid. She says she had a sister in Madrid. I want her traced and a report on her. Also, Anderson says she was employed at a girls' school there. I want to know why she left. By the way, the sister's a hairdresser. Tell them it's urgent.
14: Yes, sir.
17: Had this powder analyzed.
14: Is it poison, sir?
17: I don't think so. Certainly not what she said it was.
14: Hmm.
17: I've my own idea about it. But have it analyzed.
14: Right, sir.
17: And deal with the other passengers.
14: Yes, sir.
11: Adjutant, please. Adjutant, I've finished with your office. Yes, I've had enough for today. Well, in the afternoon, the investigation of the other passengers was completed. Everyone on the plane was cleared, except, of course, Isabel Anderson. She was held in custody at the local police station. I returned to London to await the result of my inquiries. I had a theory about her. If I was right, it would explain her attitude, her evasions, and her lies. We checked in London. Her mother was not ill. When our agents in Spain had completed their inquiries, the reports came in.
14: The reports on Isabel Anderson, sir. They've checked on the pilot, and he's in the clear. Nothing against him, sir. Here's the report. And they've traced the sister, and here's the report from the school.
11: I see. Yes, I thought there was a reason for her leaving so suddenly. She was dismissed. Do you have the analysis?
14: Yes, sir. It was cocaine.
11: Yes, I thought so. I knew there was something wrong. She was nervous, tense, belligerent. We just couldn't figure it out. Do you have the report on the doctor?
14: Yes, sir. Here's the report. And he has also written a letter about it.
11: I see. She'd taken to drugs, been dismissed from the school. He tried to help her. Advised her to come home, gave her a small supply to tide her over. Well, I think this also would explain the rows with the fiancé. Well, that's that.
14: Do you have any charge against her, sir?
11: No.
14: She's still in custody, sir. Are you releasing her?
11: Well, as far as I'm concerned, she can go. But now that it's all in official records, the customers will want to see her.
14: Hmm. Smuggling, sir.
11: Yeah.
14: You often taste these white powders, sir. You know, if the Germans had thought of it, it would have been a good way to get rid of you.
11: Yes, but the Germans didn't think of it. It would have been a good trick if the Germans had thought of it. Isabel Anderson was cleared, but she had taught me a new trick in my own game. After that, I was much more careful with the white powders of espionage.

0: You've been listening to Spycatcher with Bernard Archer as Colonel Oreste Pinto. 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
4: Yeah.
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0: pursuit. A criminal strikes and fades quickly back into the shadows of his own dark world. And then the man from Scotland Yard, the famous Inspector Peter Black, and the dangerous, relentless pursuit. When man hunts man. In just a moment, tonight's story.
1: Because ordinary laxatives act only in your lower digestive tract, they cannot relieve the acid stomach upset that often accompanies irregularity. Thus, they're only half effective. For relief that's fully effective, you need a laxative that also acts in your stomach. And that means Haley's MO. It provides thorough relief because it works in two places instead of only one. Therefore, it makes you feel better. Infinitely better than ordinary preparations. Try Haley's MO. It's the best laxative ever made.
0: Now, with Ben Wright starred as the famous Inspector Peter Black of Scotland Yard, we bring you tonight's story, Pursuit and the Asiatic Killer.

0: Any change, Dr. Reed?
1: No, Inspector. None at all.
0: I've just been talking to the wife. She thinks you should take him to a hospital.
1: Oh, how can I? Touch and go. I'd be afraid to move him.
0: She wants to come in.
1: No, not now. Too weak. Even the slightest excitement might... Nurse, give me another hypodermic, please.
2: Yes, Doctor. Here you are, Doctor.
1: Thank you.
0: Do you think he was in his right mind?
1: About saying he was poisoned? From the looks of it, I'd say so.
0: It's not a natural illness, then. Your heart...
1: Definitely not. The man suddenly falls ill, claims he's been poisoned. You've seen the symptoms before. Look at him now.
0: Yes.
1: Well? Nurse, tell Mrs. Callender to come in.
3: Better, isn't he? He's all right. James? James?
1: He can't hear you, Mrs. Callender. I'm afraid.
3: James. James! Doctor. Doctor, do something.
1: I'm sorry.
3: No. No, don't say that. No, he's all right. James! Oh, James!
0: James Callender died at 3:02 in the morning. He had been stricken sometime before midnight. Before going into a coma, he insisted that someone had poisoned him and that his wife knew who had done it. And then he didn't wake up again. It was only a few hours later that Detective Sergeant Moffitt telephoned the autopsy report to my office. It was 10:00, a Tuesday morning.
4: Autopsy report, sir.
0: All right, let's have it, Moffitt.
4: The doctor was wrong. It wasn't poison.
0: Oh?
4: No, sir. The man died of Asiatic cholera.

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1: Asiatic cholera, one of the most severe and fatal diseases known to man. It had killed James Callender, and in his agony he had cried out against a poisoner. If this was true, that a murderer had used cholera germs to commit his crime, then Scotland Yard was searching for a lunatic in possession of a weapon as deadly, if not more so, than the atomic bomb. I took the case to Commissioner Harkness.
2: Devilish serious, eh, Blake?
1: I know, sir.
2: Of course. Man may have been raving.
1: Well, I thought of that.
2: But cholera... Good Lord, if something like that got loose again...
1: Oh, before we go any further, sir, it might be an idea to phone the Ministry of Health. There may have been a few other cases.
2: Good, good. Chief Medical Officer, what's his name?
1: Oh, Sir Conrad Devon?
2: Right, right. Hello, Standard. Get me Sir Conrad Devon at the Ministry of Health, would you?
3: Right.
2: I don't like this. I don't like it at all. You know anything about the dead man?
1: No, sir. No, I told you I haven't been back yet because I wanted to wait for the autopsy report.
2: Yes, quite right, quite right. What was that he said about his wife knowing?
1: Well, that was just before he became unconscious. He was whispering, "My wife knows. Myra knows. Ask her." That was all he said. He didn't speak after that.
2: We haven't had a case of this sort for nearly... pretty grim if it's true, you know.
1: Yes, sir.
2: I'll have Sir Conrad send over a Ministry of Health man. And for heaven's sake, Blake, don't let this get out to the newspaper.
1: Well, no, we won't, sir. At 1 o'clock, the truth of the matter was settled. The Ministry of Health biologist, as well as our own people, put the lid on it. They made several tests, and the results of each told us that James Callender had died of Asiatic cholera. Now it was my job to find out how. I went back to question the bereaved wife. The blinds of the house were drawn, and although the sun was shining brilliantly in the street, the sitting room was somber with the air of death.
4: I don't know what I can tell you. I don't know what I can say.
1: Your husband thought he had been poisoned.
4: But why? No one would...
1: Well, he also said that you knew who had done it.
4: How could I know such a thing? How could I?
1: Well, that's what I should like to know. Do you?
4: No. Unless...
1: Go on.
4: Well, I remember when he first became ill. He had terrible cramps. He said he thought he must have eaten something that poisoned him.
1: Mm-hmm.
4: He was in pain, but I don't think he was very worried at the time. Perhaps that's what he meant when he said that I knew.
1: I see. Well, Mrs. Callender, can you think of anyone who might want to hurt him?
4: No.
1: Yeah, according to your doctor's report, Mr. Callender complained of feeling ill the day before he died.
4: Yes, but he didn't think it was serious. Not poison. It couldn't have been that. Why don't you tell me the truth? How did he die?
1: I'm afraid I can't tell you that just now, Mrs. Callender.
4: You think he was murdered?
1: No, we're not certain. We're trying to find out.
4: Because he said that someone had poisoned him?
1: Yes, and because he said that you knew the person.
4: But I don't. There couldn't be anybody. We're not the sort of people who have enemies.
1: I see. Now, what did your husband do, Mrs. Callender?
4: He owns a shop. Well, he owned a shop.
1: What kind of shop?
4: Cameras. Enlargers. You know.
1: Well, is there someone else who is in business with him?
4: Yes, his partner, Mr. Denning, but...
1: Would you give me the shop address, please?
4: 341 Edgware Road.
1: Oh, one second. Thank you. Mrs. Callender, I noticed as I came in the luggage in the hall. Were you planning to go somewhere?
4: Why, yes.
1: Oh.
4: Well, you'll find out anyway, I suppose. James and I were separating. I would have left him 2 days ago if this hadn't happened.
1: I see.
4: It was perfectly friendly. I don't think I loved him anymore. But I was very fond of him.
1: Mrs. Callender, I must ask you not to leave London for a few days, at least until we've made our investigation.
4: But I've made my plans. Surely you don't...
1: I promise, as soon as we're satisfied, I'll let you know. You'll be free to go wherever you like.
4: All right.
1: Now, a medical officer will be calling here in a little while. He'll want to make one or two

0: But I've made my plans. Surely you don't...
1: I promise, as soon as we're satisfied, I'll let you know. You'll be free to go wherever you like.
0: All right.
1: Now, a medical officer will be calling here in a little while. He'll want to make one or two simple tests.
0: Why? I don't...
1: Please give him your cooperation, Mrs. Callender.
0: But why? What kind of test?
1: I'm afraid I can't tell you that just now, but we want to make sure that no one else will die the way that your husband did. We still had no positive proof that James Callender had been murdered. There was only his dying word. So I checked back with the yard before going to the camera shop in the Edgware Road.
2: There's nothing here, sir. Ministry of Health called a few minutes ago. They haven't got any other reports of cholera up to now.
1: All right, Moffat. Now, look here. I want you to go out to the Callender place in Salmon Street. I want you to get names and addresses of anyone who may have been in contact with Callender a week before he's died. Mrs. Callender should be able to give you the information.
2: You want to something, sir?
1: No, Moffat, but I want to make sure that no one else comes down with cholera. Now, when you get those names, you send them on to the Ministry of Health. They'll have to test them.
2: Right, sir.

0: one of those cameras is here. A little bit like
1: it. Yes, sir, it was lucky, the three-up model. Yes, sir, I will. Goodbye, Doctor. Good afternoon, sir.
2: Good afternoon. Chief Inspector Black, Scotland Yard.
1: Oh, is something the matter?
2: Yes, sir. Your partner, Mr. Callender.
1: Callender? I don't quite...
2: Haven't you heard, Mr. Denny?
1: Heard? What?
2: Well, he died last night.
1: Good Lord. No. How?
2: I'm rather surprised that you hadn't heard.
1: I knew he was ill yesterday. His wife telephoned. I was going to ring up this afternoon. I had no idea. How did he die? What happened?
2: Oh, we're trying to determine that, Mr. Denny.
1: Suicide?
2: Well, we're not sure.
1: Can't believe it.
2: Can you tell me anything about him or his state of mind in the past few days?
1: There's nothing to tell. It was no different.
2: Well, there's nothing troubling him, possibly. Your business relationship was satisfactory?
1: Exceedingly.
2: Your finances?
1: These days, as good as they can be under the circumstances.
2: Yeah. Did you know about the separation action between Callender and his wife?
1: Yes.
2: Did he appear upset about it?
1: No. No, it was calm and quite deliberate on their part. The most sensible thing to do.
2: Mm-hmm. Tell me, is Mr. Callender in the habit of frequenting foreign restaurants? Chinese, perhaps?
1: Not as far as I know. In fact, I'm almost positive that he didn't. Callender liked very simple cooking. I can't understand. I mean, that he's dead. It's a terrible shock to me. How did he die?
2: I'm sorry, sir. I'm not at liberty to tell you that. Just one more thing. Did Callender confide in you? A mention of an event in his past, let's say?
1: I don't exactly follow you. Do you mean an event which could have led to this?
2: Yes.
1: No. No, I'm sure not. He was a quiet man, lived a sensible life. That's why I...
2: Yes, I understand. Now, I wonder if I may look through his office. Papers, you know?
1: Of course. We share one at the back. However, Callender has his own desk. Will you come this way, please?
2: I spent an hour searching through James Callender's papers, and at the end of that time, there wasn't the slightest evidence which could be used as a motive for murder. It began to appear that the dying man's statements were the ravings of delirium, in which case it was an even more frightening job for us, and for the Ministry of Health. One case of Asiatic cholera, although a terrible danger, can be controlled if the case is checked, and we still had no idea of the cause. I sent Denning to the nearest divisional police surgeon for his cholera test, and then I returned to the yard. It wasn't until the next day that we began to learn a little more.
3: Not much to go on, sir.
2: I know, Muppet, but one case of cholera like that, it just doesn't make sense. But certainly somebody else must have got it.
3: I suppose it's a question of waiting now. See if it turns up again. I got that list from Mrs. Callender. They've all been contacted.
2: I wonder how many more there are who might have come into the shop. Well, it's because Denning hasn't got it yet, that's a hope. Hello, yeah?
4: Blake. Commissioner Harkness speaking.
2: Oh, yes, sir.
4: Would you come in for a moment, please?
2: Right, sir. I'll be in the commissioner's office. Mm-hmm.
4: Yes, sir. Come in, Blake. Sit down.
2: Thank you, sir.
4: Now, look here. I've got some rather alarming news.
2: Oh?
4: Ministry of Health has done a little more work on that case. Cholera, nothing's changed there. But they don't think it's a natural case.
2: Oh, really?
4: They're reasonably certain that the dead man...

0: ate something, probably about a week ago. Germs were in that something.
1: Well, yes, sir, but that doesn't mean to say that...
0: If it was a week ago, the food must have been either eaten in a restaurant or bought at a grocer's. Now, if that's the case, it's almost impossible that one man would come down with cholera and no one else.
1: Was there any chance of an immunity with others who ate the same food?
0: I asked the same question. They said with cholera, no. You realize what this means, Blake?
1: I'm afraid so, sir, yes. Somebody used the germs as a poison, administered it to Candace.
0: Unless another case or two comes along, it's going to be up to us.
2: But the wife must know something, then. And Callender swore that she did.
0: Mm. Go out there again. We've got to make her talk. Yes? Oh, hello, Martin.
3: Afternoon, Commissioner. 999 calls come in, sir.
2: Well, what's up?
3: Dr. Reed just rang through. Says he's at the Callender address. Wants us to come over. Something's happened to Mrs. Callender.

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1: Now, the second act of Pursuit and the Asiatic Killer.
2: Commissioner Harkness, Moffat, and I raced to the house in Salmon Street. It was nearly dark when we arrived. The constable took us upstairs, and Dr. Reed was waiting for us outside the bedroom door.
3: Yeah. What's happened here?
4: I don't know exactly. The front door was open. She was lying on the floor in the hall, a nasty wound in her head. I called you and the constable who was passing.
2: Well, will she be...
4: Yes, I think so.
2: How did you happen to be passing, Doctor?
4: I wanted to look in, see that Mrs. Callender was all right. I told her that I would last night.
2: I see. May I speak to her?
4: Yes, I think it'll be all right. Not for too long, though.
2: Good evening, Mrs. Callender.
5: Where did he go?
2: Who?
5: The man.
2: Did you see him?
5: No. It was dark. I'd been shopping. I came in the door and I saw someone standing in the hall. The light wouldn't work and then... he came toward me.
2: And you didn't have time to run to the door?
5: No. I must have screamed and he hit me and then
4: That's enough. No more talking. I'm going to give you something to make you sleep for a little while.
2: Oh, we'll wait outside, Doctor.
4: I'm only thankful I was nearby. I have a headache, but it won't be anything worse.
3: What do you think, Black?
2: I don't know, sir. Of course, she may know something and isn't aware of what it means to the murderer.
3: Better have a look about.
2: Well, I'm going to... You know, whoever it was that waited for her must have been familiar with the house. Probably saw her go out and slipped in to wait. Oh, Marvin?
6: Yes, sir?
2: Check on the back door and windows, would you?
6: Right, sir.
2: I want to have a look at that hall light.
3: It's out. No question about that.
2: Try it again, will you, sir?
3: What did you do?
2: Refastened the bulb. You won't mind going over to the front door, Commissioner?
3: Yeah, all right. Yeah?
2: Yes. Now I'm going to switch off. Can you see me?
3: Yeah, of course.
2: My face? What about now? Oh,
3: yes, I can see your face now.
2: Mm-hmm. Would you open the door, sir?
3: Oh, it's the devil.
2: Oh, it's all right, sir. I'm just trying something. You see, if Mrs. Callender had come in and had not been able to see the man's face, he must have been standing quite a distance away from her. But she said that the electric light wouldn't work.
3: Yes, that's right.
2: Well, sir, the light is at least 6 feet inside the doorway. Now, that means she must have walked toward the man, tried the light, and still not attempted to run when he came at her. By then, she would have seen his face.
3: Almost as though she knew the man.
2: Possibly, sir. Oh, Muppet, did you find anything?
6: That back door was open, sir. Unlocked anyway.
2: That's odd. Any sign of tampering with the lock?
6: No, sir.
2: Where did it lead to, the back door?
6: The garden, sir.
2: Oh. Any alleyway leading to the front of the house?
6: No, sir. It's walled in all around.
2: Footprints in the garden?
6: Quite a few, sir. You can see where he went over the back wall.
2: Right. You get casts of them, and then I want the doorknob dusted for prints and this light globe here.
6: Right, sir.
2: At the moment, there was nothing to do until we received the results of the footprint and fingerprint test.
7: Commissioner Harkness and I returned to the yard. We had a bite of supper, and then we waited in my office. At 8 o'clock, Moffat brought in the information.
6: All nice and clean, sir. Can't tell much by the fingerprints, but the shoe casts are pretty good. Size 10, and about 5'11". Approximately 13 stone. Both shoes in good condition. Probably expensive.
7: Uh-huh.
6: May have an old wound or a break in his left leg. A right impression is a bit heavier. The man would have a slight limp.
5: It's all right, Dr. Reed. I feel much better.
4: You shouldn't see anybody tonight.
7: It'll only take a moment or two, Doctor.
2: Oh, very well. Mrs. Callender, your husband said that you knew who killed him.
5: But we've already...
2: Yes, let us assume that you do know something which to you is unimportant, but to your husband's killer has a death warrant.
5: Is that why someone tried to kill me this afternoon?
2: We'll assume that is the reason. Now, when you came in the door after shopping, did you see the man standing in the hall immediately?
5: No, I don't think so. Not immediately.
2: Mm-hmm. You walked to where the light switch was?
5: Yes, I tried to turn it on.
2: And then you saw the man?
5: Yes.
2: But not his face?
5: That's right.
2: It was then about 5:45.
5: I suppose so. I'm not sure.
2: It wasn't totally dark outside.
5: No, but it was dark in the hall.
2: There's a window in the hall, isn't it?
5: Yes.
2: So a trace of light could come through.
5: It was dark. That's all I can tell you.
2: Mrs. Callender, would you object if I took your fingerprints?
5: Why? You don't think that...
2: Do you mind?
4: Inspector, this is going too far. One or two questions, perhaps. Mrs. Callender is my patient. I can't allow you to...
2: I'm sure that Mrs. Callender wants to find the murderer of her husband, Doctor. May I have your prints, Mrs. Callender?
5: Yes, if you must.
2: Thank you.
6: Just relax your hand, madam. Thank you.
2: Index and thumb will be enough, Moffat. Both hands.
6: Right, sir. Thank you. I can wipe your hands on this. Here you are, sir.
2: Thank you. You got the set we took from the light globe?
6: Yes, sir. Here you are.
2: A magnifying glass?
6: Yes, sir.
2: Now, Mrs. Callender, would you mind explaining why you unfastened the light globe in the hall?
5: I didn't. Why should I do such a thing?
2: That's what I want to know. Yours are the only prints on it.
4: Oh, Inspector, what nonsense. The intruder had worn gloves, you know perfectly well.
2: Yes, Doctor, that's quite right.
4: Well, then why are you...
2: Dr. Reed, do you know why Mr. Callender died?
4: Of course. Poison. That's why I called the police.
2: It was Asiatic cholera.
4: What?
2: Not at all. Mrs. Callender, would you know anything about that?
5: No. Oh, no.
2: The man we're looking for is 5'11". He weighs 13 stone and he has a slight limp in the left leg.
4: Just a moment. Mrs. Callender, didn't I meet your husband's partner, Denning, isn't it?
5: Yes, but they were very good friends. I'm sure...
4: No, he's a chap who's an amateur biologist. I remember now he limps, too.
5: It couldn't be.
2: I think it could be, Mrs. Callender. I think we may find that somehow he obtained the cholera germs and gave them to your husband.
5: No.
2: And that you were both afraid of what the police would find out. So this afternoon, after I'd been to see him, he came over here and you arranged the scene of the attack together.
4: But, Inspector, have you seen the wound?
2: How bad is it, Douglas?
4: Well, it was quite a heavy blow.
2: How much easier to throw us off the track, then. Now, we can prove that Denning is the man who was here. I think it'll be his prints we found on the back door.
8: Don't move. Stay exactly where you are.
2: Speak of the devil, Mr. Denning. You've saved us a great deal of trouble.
8: Get out of the bed, Myra. We're leaving.
5: I told you not to come over tonight.
8: Take a chance. See why? Come on.
2: Put down your gun, Denning.
8: Not on earth, Lee.
2: All right. Moffat.
6: That's enough. Stand still.
2: Only be sure there's no one behind you, Mr. Denning. Much safer. Well, I think we can all go now. Denning and Mrs. Callender were formally charged with murder. At the trial, it was proved that there had been no question of a divorce. That was a story which both Denning and the woman had contrived. The motive was very simple. Insurance and what the defendants called love. We never did learn how Denning obtained the cholera germs, but a test tube was found in his miniature laboratory. It contained a culture of his lethal weapon. Mrs. Callender received a life sentence. Denning was hanged. Pursuit. And the pursuit is over.

0: Pursuit is produced and directed by Elliot Lewis and written by Anthony Ellis. Music was composed and presented by Eddie Dunstetter. Ben Wright stars as Inspector Peter Black with Raymond Lawrence as Sergeant Moffat. Featured in tonight's cast were Sally Cassell, Julian Upton, William Johnstone, and John Sherman. If you have to shave once a day, that's bad enough. 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
1: We invite you to join us next week at this same time when Pursuit will bring you another dramatic story of the famous Inspector Peter Black of Scotland Yard, relentlessly hunting down those whose disordered passions breed violence and murder. 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
8: It's time to join the American Family Robinson again in Centerville. Windy Bill discovered that his title of contact manager of Mr. Jason's factory didn't rate so high with the foreman in charge of construction. His romance isn't going so well either. He and Miss Timmons have had a disagreement. Luke now despairs of getting Windy off his hands by marrying him to Miss Timmons. As we tune in today, we find Windy in Luke's office, complaining of his treatment at the hands of the construction foreman.
9: And there I was, Luke, the contact manager of the whole factory, dangling in the air, in the grip of a steam shovel. It was preposterous.
10: Oh, I'd have given anything to have seen it.
9: Well, he did it on purpose. He told that man to pick me up in his shovel. I know he did. Why, I might have been seriously injured.
10: Yeah, that's what you get for trying to run someone else's business.
9: But I was simply obeying instructions. Mr. Jason told me to keep track of the work for him. You heard him say it.
10: Yes, but he didn't tell you to interfere with it. Neither did he tell you that you were qualified to tell a construction man how to construct.
9: Well,
10: you had no more business doing that than a politician has running the country's business. Oh, I only wish we could get rid of politics and business as simply as that foreman got rid of you.
9: Well, if you think he's gotten rid of me, Luke Robinson, you're mistaken. I'm going to write Mr. Jason this minute and report that fella. Perhaps I'd better wait until he approves the plans I sent for the factory.
10: Yeah, it would be a good idea to see what he says first. I have a letter from him on my desk.
9: It's funny he should have written you instead of me. After all, I'm an officer.
10: Oh, here it is, here it is, here. I'll read part of it to you. He refers to your report. Let's see now. Right, here it is. He says, I received a communication from your brother-in-law which puzzles me. Please tell him I appreciate his efforts to bring a little humor into the dullness of business routine.
9: Humor? But I didn't say anything funny.
10: I laughed particularly over the idea of a football team to travel around the country. You might tell him that if he could persuade politicians to bring our taxes down to a reasonable level, I might be able to hire a team of salesmen to go around the country and build up a little business.
9: Is that all he said about my report?
10: Yeah, I'm afraid so.
9: Well, there you are. A typical businessman prejudiced against anything new right from the start.
10: Do you mind removing your feet from my desk so I can lock it up and go home?
9: But, Luke, my idea would attract people, wouldn't it?
10: Well, just for the sake of argument, let's assume that it would. Even in that case, Mr. Jason's first responsibility, or any businessman's, is to employ people. To pay them salaries so they can afford to buy things that businessmen produce. That's what business is trying desperately to do.
9: I don't see why you keep worrying about employing people, Luke. After all, the taxpayers can take care of that, can't they? So why should we worry?
10: Why, indeed? With a federal deficit of $4.5 billion for this year alone, why should a taxpayer like me worry? If taxes consumed all the income in the country, including all of mine, it would just about balance the budget. That, of course, is a great comfort to me.
9: But they can't do that. They can't tax away all your income.
10: Certainly they could. Many Americans feel today that we're headed toward just that. As long as there's doubt as to what the future holds, the person of small means will not purchase needed articles. The investor will not risk his money to expand industry and give employment. And the manufacturer will not dare to extend his production beyond orders in hand. Now, isn't that cause enough for worry?
9: Well, I suppose so. But you can do the worrying, and I still think those plans I had for building the factory were pretty good. Jase didn't say anything about those.
10: Guess they didn't appeal to him.
9: Well, I would have liked his okay to show that construction foreman. How am I going to impress him with my authority if I don't have an okay? Jase should have thought of that.
10: Well, I advise you to impress him by maintaining a dignified distance.
9: Well, I suppose that would be the best thing to do. But I'd like to take more decisive action about him. You could speak to him as the agent of Mr. Jason, would you, Luke?
10: I'd like to meet him. Sounds like a fine fella.
9: Luke, do you see that?
10: What's the matter?
9: That window across the street. Do you see what it says on it?
10: Ye dress shoppy. Dressmaking, hem-stitching, pleating, Letitia Timmons, proprietor. Well, she did it.
9: What does it mean? Letitia, a dress shoppy.
10: Well, it seems fairly obvious. Miss Timmons has opened a dress shop.
9: But she didn't speak of it. She didn't consult me at all.
10: Well, why should she?
9: Well, there's somebody moving around in there. Let's cross over and look in.
10: All right. And this would be a fine time for you to make up with her. You can open the subject by congratulating her on the shop.
9: Make up with her?
10: Mm-hmm.
9: Why, nonsense. I'm not mad at her. But why ought to be? Going into business without asking my advice. Why, it's locked.
10: Wait. Here's an announcement in the window. Says, grand opening next Saturday. Souvenir. Oh, it isn't open yet.
9: There she is in the back. Letitia! Yahoo-hoo! It's me, Windy!
11: Well, Mr. Robinson, I'm glad to see
10: you.
11: Come right in.
9: Well, Letitia, I'm here.
11: I see you are. Oh, do come in, Mr. Robinson. Look around. Of course, we haven't got it fixed up yet, but we made a good start.
9: We? Is someone else in on it? Well, I see it all. You've been fleeced. Who is he? Who's gotten you into this?
11: I don't know what you're talking about. Gus is here, helping me.
9: Well, I might have known. Gus. He's taken our money away from you to set himself up in this fool business.
11: I don't know what you mean by our money, Bill Winkle. Oh, let me get a rag, Mr. Robinson. Dust off that chair for you.
10: Thanks, Miss Timmons. That was a bright move, Windy. She'll never forgive you for that crack about our money.
9: Well, that was a mistake. But I got so confused by all this, that Olson chiseling in.
10: Oh, for goodness sake, try to pull yourself together. Where's all that irresistible personality you're always talking about?
9: But, Luke, how did I know she'd take it that way?
10: Oh, well, the place looks fine, Miss Timmons. I don't see how you got so much done in such a short time.
11: Well, I wouldn't have been near ready if it wasn't for Gus being such a help. He's real handy, Gus is.
10: Windy was just saying how much he admired the color of the walls.
9: Oh, yes, indeed. Lovely shade. That cream tone is a perfect background for youth and feminine beauty, my dear Letitia.
11: Yeah, I'm glad you like it. Gus thought of that color, and he painted it, too. Oh, I don't know what I'd do without him. He's out back now unpacking the dummy models.
9: Oh, well, of course. It's a pretty amateurish job of painting.
10: Windy was also just saying that he'd like to make himself useful. Perhaps there's something he could do for you.
11: I don't know if there's anything he could do. I don't need anybody around telling me how good he is. That seems to be all Bill Winkle's capable of doing.
9: Now, come, Letitia. Don't be too harsh on me. I'm sorry I got so interested in my new job that I didn't notice you'd gone home the other night. But can't we let bygones be bygones? Think what it means to you, Letitia. Now you have this splendid new shop. Think, Letitia. Think of your grand opening. Why, what would it be without a master of ceremonies? Why, think what I could do for you, meeting your first customers. The speech of welcome, the subtle flattery, inducing them to linger, look and buy.
12: Nice work, Wendy.
9: Why, Gus is all right for the physical labor, Letitia, but can you imagine him as the impresario of an elegant little establishment like this? Hardly. Why, he'd drive the customers away from the door. Huh? Now, I, on the other hand, my dear Letitia, could convince even the most unattractive dowager that a Timmons creation would transform her into a very garbo. You know I could.
11: Well, it's true you've got a wily tongue in your head, Bill Winkle. But I don't know, you might be more trouble to me than it'd be worth. You ain't a dependable person like Gus.
10: No, he's had a lot of experience as a salesman, Miss Timmons. Why not give him a chance at the grand opening and see how it goes?
11: Well, if you say so, Mr. Robinson. But now, mind you, Bill, I can't afford to pay you no salary for being a impressor or whatever it is.
9: Why, of course not, Letitia. I wouldn't think of accepting any reward but the light of happiness in your eyes when you see the customers coming back for more.
11: Well, what about this contact manager's job you got that's so important?
10: Oh, Wendy doesn't start that until the factory is finished. In the meantime, he ought to be very useful.
11: Well, I don't know. Seems awful risky getting Bill Winkle in on this. I never knew him to do anything yet that didn't turn out bad for somebody.
9: No, Letitia, you never had a chance to see me at my best.
11: Well, it better be good. Land knows your worst is bad enough. And if you're going to be around here, I don't want to hear you making disparaging remarks about Gus Olson either. I'm not going to have you looking like you're going to bite each other while you're in my shop.
10: I don't see why you shouldn't all be one big happy family. Well, now that's all settled. Maybe you can give me a story about the opening for tomorrow's Herald, Miss Timmons.
11: Oh, my land. I don't know as I ever been in the paper before. I hardly know what to say. Except there's going to be an opening and there's going to be souvenirs. Oh, but I haven't decided yet what kind of souvenirs to get.
9: Ah, there. You see how you need me?
11: Hmm?
9: I'll give him a story. You may say, Luke, that on Saturday next, all Centerville will be thrilled to the very core by the stupendous, gigantic celebration attendant upon the grand opening of ye dress shoppy, whose proprietor, Miss Letitia Timmons, has secured for the occasion the services of that genial master of ceremonies, William Winkle.
11: Here, Bill, this isn't a circus. It's just a little dress shop.
9: But, Letitia, you don't understand these things. You have to add a little imagination to your announcement.
11: Mercy, what's that? Gus, what happened?
13: Oh, I slipped, Letitia. And then this dummy got a toehold on me. Oh, hello, boss.
10: Hello, Gus. I wondered why you weren't at the office this afternoon.
13: I was going to explain about that, boss, but I was, how I was going to help Letitia this afternoon, but it just sort of slipped my mind.
10: Oh, well, of course, if it slipped your mind, I could hardly expect anything else, could I?
11: Oh, here's Bill Winkle, Gus. He's going to help, too.
13: Gonna what? I thought you was mad at him.
11: Well, I was. But he's apologized for what he done, and now he's going to be the impressor at the opening.
13: Letitia, I'm surprised at you. After all I done around here, you've got to go and ring in a cheap chisel like him to ruin it.
9: Now look here, Gus. Of course, Miss Timmons and I appreciate what you've done for us around here. But if you can't cooperate...
11: Now, boys, stop your wrangling. If you can't get along, I'll do without both of you.
13: Well, all I gotta say is this business has sunk if he's gonna have anything to do with it. Where do you want me to put this dummy, Letitia?
11: Oh, dear, over here, I guess. Gus, whatever in the world's happened to it? The face is all smashed in.
13: Well, what do you know? That must have happened when I fell down with it.
11: Oh,
13: but then it don't make no difference. The people will be looking at the dress and not...
11: No difference. Oh, my land, a face like that would drive anybody away. It looks like something in the horror chamber of a wax museum. Oh, now, what'll I do?
9: Now, don't worry, Letitia. I'll think of something. Gus, you should be more careful.
13: Say, listen, Guy.
9: I have it. We will put a veil over the face. Why, how's that, Letitia?
11: Why, that's just what we can do. dear, Gus, he is a help.
13: Anyone could have taught her that one.
10: Well, Miss Timmons, is there anything else you want to say for the Herald?
9: I haven't even started the statement yet, Luke. Let's see now. Where was I?
10: Well, you've just gotten to yourself, but I think I get the idea all right. I'll just look around the shop for background and write it up myself, if Miss Timmons doesn't mind.
11: Of course not. Gus, you show him around.
13: Okay. These here boots is the dressing rooms, boss. Yeah. I painted them myself. Pretty good, huh?
10: Fine. It must have taken a lot of time.
13: Oh, that's all right. I got a lot of time.
10: Yeah. What's this?
13: Quiet, boss. That's a surprise for Letitia. I sneaked it back here when she wasn't looking. It's for the opening.
10: But what in the world is it? It looks like an artist's easel all wrapped up.
13: It's a wreath, the flowers. The biggest one in Centerville. Here, take a look. How's that?
10: But good heavens, Gus. Why did you have them put rest in peace on the ribbon?
13: It was left over in the shop, and the ribbon was already on it. And it was such a pretty ribbon, I wouldn't let him take it off. And anyhow, the doves is attached to it. Boss, ain't it beautiful?
12: The grand opening of Miss Timmons' dress shop is indeed going to be an occasion in Centerville, even though it may not be as stupendous as Wendy's press statement might indicate. Anyway, it'll be worth attending, and we hope you'll join us there in our next program. Until then, goodbye. The American Family Robinson, which is broadcast regularly over this station, is written by Douglas Silver and Marjorie Bartlett, and produced by the...
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15: This is John Steele. This week, my files are open to the letter H for Harris. Kurt Harris. It's a story about a room with no windows that trapped a man with no heart. I like to call it Counterpoint.

0: How can you tell the exact minute when an important change started to take place? I guess it's almost impossible. You know what you are today, and you recognize dimly some of the influences that have made you what you are. But it's hard to sit down and say, that influence started when I was 6.5 years old. Or I got that idea at 12:05 on Washington's birthday, 1922. They're roots, all right, but roots without an
1: end.
0: Or maybe
1: no,
0: better.
1: Hold it, will you?
0: Now what?
1: What's the matter with you, buddy? You're not thinking.
0: What do you mean?
1: This guy's a killer. You're playing him like something from Coward.
0: Well, it's the lines,
1: Bill.
0: I can't do anything with these lines.
1: Why not?
0: Well, it takes too long to get into it. Line about Washington's birthday, it's all right, but there's nothing but garbage above that.
1: What do you mean?
0: Well, it's stuff about the exact minute when an important change started to take place.
1: What's the matter with it?
0: It's too stilted. Not the way this guy had talked.
1: All right, what did you say?
0: I don't know. I'm an actor, not a writer.
1: All right, how would you say?
0: I don't know. It's something like, it's hard. Like trying to put your finger on the day you started liking vanilla ice cream. Look back over your life and, I don't know, I'm an actor.
1: Yeah, that's good. Cut the first 4.5 lines down, or it's hard to say. Then cut down to, I got that idea.
0: Yeah, will I write it?
1: All right. One more stuff, Ronnie. I want these footsteps to sneak in under the end of the narration.
2: Right, Bill.
1: Right, said Kurt.
0: Oh, crying out loud.
1: What's the matter?
0: Nothing.
1: I only got a half hour. Let me in
0: there. Yeah, I know.
1: What's the matter with you?
0: Nothing, I said. You're the director. If you don't like what I'm doing, go ahead. Direct.
1: Now, look, we got to work together, buddy. What's the matter?
0: I guess I'm nervous. I did 2 soaps this morning, television rehearsal all afternoon. I guess I'm just nervous.
1: I don't take it so seriously. Nobody's listening anyway. All right, let's go from the top.
0: It's hard. Like trying to put your finger on the day you started liking vanilla ice cream. You look back over your life, and it's hard to say I got that idea 12:05 on Washington's birthday in 1922. They're roots all right, but roots without an end, or maybe better without a beginning. They're the things that attach you to the earth.
1: No. Hold the phone, Kurt. Hold it, will you? Are you in a hurry? You don't know much too fast. Best get the guy fit, then we'll have him for keeps.
2: 25 minutes the last time, Bill.
1: I know.
2: We haven't even run this thing down yet, and I got...
1: I know, Ronnie.
2: Okay, you're the boss.
1: Now, look, Kurt, this guy's a psychopathic killer. We don't want a typical the end of the narration, otherwise the effect will be lost.
0: Yeah, I know, Bill.
1: I want that subtle dislocation, the shadowy, suppressed violence. You know the character. You played him for me a dozen times.
0: Yeah, I know.
1: Nothing shocking about abnormalcy unless you got something to compare it with. It's the fact that it's abnormal that makes it interesting.
0: I know.
1: Okay, as long as you understand. They gotta think he's just a guy till he says, killer. You got it?
0: Yes.
1: Okay. Take it from, earth of your substance.
0: They're the things that attach you to the earth of your substance. They're there, and that's all you have to know. I guess it was that way with Marion. We'd been married for 5 years, and I can't remember when the idea first occurred to me. Maybe even before we were married, but that's not important. I just looked at her one day and I knew I was going to...
1: Go on.
0: I can't.
1: Why?
0: Boy, it's phony.
1: Why?
0: Because I don't believe it. I don't think a guy like this would even admit it to himself.
1: He's psycho. Why wouldn't he?
0: Because that's what's been wrong with him all his life. Afraid to face the facts. Facts about himself, about his wife, about life. He's been hiding behind every door he could find. Why would he suddenly say to himself, I'm going to kill her?
1: All right, look, we haven't got time to argue. Maybe you're right, maybe you're wrong. I don't know, but if it makes good drama, what difference does it make?
0: I'm sick of playing this kind of trash, that's what. Sensational and inaccurate builds that's tossed up in the name of entertainment, it ought to be stopped. You wrote this thing, why didn't you give it some thought instead of just putting down the first thing that entered your head?
1: Only radio.
0: It ought to be stopped.
1: You all through?
0: Yeah.
1: Let's go back to just look better one day.
0: I just looked at her one day and knew I was going to kill her. It was spring, and I spent the afternoon sitting in the office, dreaming about fishing. That night, when I got home to the apartment, the smell of cooking was heavy in the hall. The place seemed dirtier, noisier, more crowded than usual. Marion was in the kitchen getting supper.
3: That's you, dear?
0: Yes.
3: Something go wrong with the office?
0: Why?
3: You get home early.
0: No, nothing went wrong at the office.
3: I'm sorry.
0: For what?
3: I didn't mean to cry.
0: You weren't.
3: I just thought that...
0: Please, Marion, you weren't crying.
3: I'm sorry.
4: You'll always be so...
3: So what, dear?
4: Oh, what's the use?
3: So what, dear?
4: Nothing.
3: I said I was sorry.
4: I know.
3: What more can I say?
4: Nothing. Forget it.
3: Yes, dear.
4: Where's the paper?
3: I'll get it for you.
4: I didn't ask you to get it. I asked you, where is it?
3: Well, I only thought that...
4: Where is it?
3: On your chair.
4: Arguments. That's all I ever get.
3: I thought that if you would...
4: Couldn't we go just 5 minutes without an argument?
3: I'm sorry, dear. I'll go get dinner. Landlord was here today.
4: Mm.
3: I told him about the sink in the bathroom.
4: Mm-hmm.
3: He said everyone was having trouble. Third call he had this week. He said when the building was built, the plumber did a bad job. He's going to try to make him fix it for us.
4: You tell him about the paint in the kitchen?
3: No.
4: Why not?
3: Well, he had so much on his
4: you
3: mind.
4: You forgot.
3: No, dear, it wasn't that. It was just...
4: You forgot.
3: Well, he had so much
4: on
3: his mind.
4: Didn't you?
3: I don't know.
4: Didn't you?
3: Yes.
4: See?
3: Well, there's so much to remember.
4: You forget everything.
3: I'm sorry, dear.
4: Can't remember anything.
3: I'm sorry. Were you looking at me?
4: Huh?
3: You were staring.
4: Was I?
3: My hair. Was that it?
4: Please, Mary.
3: I had a cut today. Was that it, dear?
4: No. No, that wasn't it.
3: Oh.
4: I can't do it, Bill. I can't.
1: What's the matter?
4: Well, I can't do it.
1: What are you talking about? We're just beginning to move.
4: I saw them.
1: Oh.
4: Those guys in the control room laughing.
1: They weren't laughing at you, Kurt.
4: How can they work with people laughing at him?
1: Somebody pulled a gag in you, that's
4: right. Well, I can't do it.
1: Won't happen
4: again. I just can't.
1: Now, look, buddy, we got a show to put on in 20 minutes. You can't pull a temper about me now.
4: I'm sorry, I'm all up in the air. I just can't do it.
1: Settle down, Kurt. I'll come out in the studio.
5: What's the matter with you?
4: Well, you saw them laugh.
5: It's happened before.
4: Yeah, I know,
5: Well, don't take it so seriously.
6: What's the matter anyway, Kurt? What's the matter?
4: I don't know.
6: Hold yourself, fella. We got a show today.
4: Yeah, I know.
6: Trying to give me gray hair.
4: I'm sorry, but...
6: You don't settle down. The sponsor will have me on the carpet tomorrow.
4: Yeah, I'm nervous.
6: Ever been to a sponsor's meeting?
4: No.
5: Want some water, Kurt?
4: Yeah, maybe that way.
6: Like walking into a lion's cage.
5: I'll get it for you.
4: Thanks.
6: When you get through with you, you wish they were lions.
4: Yeah, I know.
6: No law against killing lions.
4: I don't know what's the matter with me.
6: Now, look.
5: Here you are, Kurt.
4: Thanks.
6: Put yourself together, will you, buddy? A lot of dough wrapped up in the show.
4: That's better.
5: Ma?
4: No.
6: You ever blow up like this before?
4: No.
6: Hey, you want to sit down for a minute?
4: Maybe I...
6: Come on.
4: Guess I've just been working too hard.
2: 18 minutes, Bill!
6: I know, Ronnie, I know.
4: That guy just hadn't laughed.
6: I told you he wasn't laughing
4: well,
6: at you.
4: One
6: of the guys said he wouldn't blame you for killing her.
4: Okay, Bill.
6: Everybody left.
4: Yeah, he got a cigarette.
6: Now they're inside.
5: Come on.
4: Okay,
5: I thought the thing was going good.
6: What?
5: Don't worry, Kurt. You'll get it.
6: Yeah, that old electricity.
4: It did?
6: Crackled all over the place.
5: Don't worry, Kurt.
4: Look, that place where she says, what are you looking at?
6: Yeah?
4: Is that the place where he makes up his mind to kill her?
6: Sure. Only this guy's a complete sadist.
5: Well, not complete.
6: Why?
5: Because then he wouldn't have told her he was going to kill her.
6: Yeah, I guess so.
5: He's sadist enough.
6: Probably pulled wings off flies when he was a kid.
5: Oh, please, Bill.
6: Well, you know what I mean. Why else would he have toured? Wasn't her hair he was staring at?
5: Sure.
6: That's a deliberate slap in the face.
5: He knows his women.
6: Anyway, this one woman.
5: Isn't she kind of drippy, Bill?
4: Why?
6: I don't think so.
5: Well, most gals would have said so long, brother, to that joker long ago.
6: Ah, but that's the point. She can't, and he knows it.
5: But really?
6: Well, maybe she's an exception, but I've known women like that.
5: Oh, get him.
6: Ah, cut it out, will you? You know what I mean. This is a gal who's out of control. She's in a panic. She's losing the love of a man. She knows it, but she doesn't know what to do about it. She'd reach that point.
5: Where everything she does is wrong.
6: Sure.
5: She'd rather hang on and hope than walk out like she ought to.
6: Exactly.
5: Poor girl.
6: And the point is that he knows it better than she does. He's in a spot where she'll take whatever he does, so he just goes on sticking in that old needle after needle, and she can't stop him.
5: Nice guy.
6: Got her convinced that their failure's entirely her fault, and the tragedy of the situation, and it's something he probably doesn't even realize, is that it's all his fault.
5: I knew a guy like that once.
6: They lock him up?
5: They should have, but they couldn't.
6: Why?
5: We were in sixth grade. That was before I got hit.
6: I get her.
2: 16 minutes, Bill.
6: Okay, Ron.
2: You're the boss, but
6: okay,
2: I think
6: okay. What? Feel better, Kurt?
4: What?
6: You feel better?
4: Yeah. Yeah, I guess so.
6: All right, let's get back to work, huh? We won't have time to run the whole show down now, so let's jump to the murder scene on page 15. Okay, Ronnie?
2: Right, Phil.
6: All right, start at the top of the page, right after the music plays.
5: Michael.
4: What page is it?
5: 15.
1: Yeah. Okay, Kurt?
4: Yeah, Bill.
1: All right, let's go from the top. Right first, Ronnie.
2: Right, Phil.
4: It was raining the night I made up my mind. We'd had one of our endless arguments, and when I couldn't stand the sight of her anymore, I slammed out of her apartment and left her crying. Out on the street, the rain slanted through the lights and splashed on the puddles on the pavement. I started walking. I didn't know where I was going. I just wanted to be moving. The water felt fresh and clean on my face, and I remember being glad I hadn't worn a hat. Then ahead of me in the blur of the rain, I saw the bright, noisy lights of the movie house shining through the storm. I didn't notice what was playing, just went in and sat in the dark, shivering in my wet clothes. The red exit light glowed in the shadows beside me. That was when I first got the idea. Why not? The manager of the theater had spoken to me on the way in. He'd seen me there often enough. He'd remember me. He'd even commented on the fact that I wasn't wearing a hat. I looked up at the screen. It was a picture I'd seen before. Everything was going my way. All I had to do was get up, sneak out at the exit, be sure to leave it open a crack, go home and kill Marion. Then sneak back into the theater through the open exit. I'd have to be sure to speak to the manager at the end of the show. Maybe make a scene and ask for my money back, anything, as long as he'd remember me. It was almost too perfect. The exit door stuck a little when I tried to push it open, but at last it gave and I was out in the rain again. When I got back to the apartment, the lights were out in the living room, and I could hear Marion crying in the bedroom. When I passed the kitchen, I noticed the dishes were still piled in the sink. I wondered if Marion knew how I hated dirty dishes in the sink. Marion.
7: You're back. You came back.
4: Yes.
7: Oh, darling. Darling, the way you left, I thought...
4: What?
7: I thought you weren't coming back. I thought it was the end.
4: Did you?
7: I was so afraid. I thought you wouldn't come back. But you did.
4: Yes, Marion, I came back.
7: It was all my fault, dear. I know it was. I've been so upset lately, I don't know what I'm doing.
4: I know.
7: Oh, I'll get better, dear. You just wait and see. I've tried so hard.
4: Marion.
7: It'll be just like it was when you first married. I don't think you know how upset I've been.
4: It's too late,
7: Marion. I tried so hard not to show it. I didn't want you to know how afraid I was.
4: Stop it.
7: I was afraid I was losing you, and I didn't know what to do. I love you so much,
4: darling.
7: Stop
4: it, Marion.
7: And now you come back, and I know you love me. You wouldn't have come back if you didn't, would you, darling?
4: You don't understand.
7: You made me whole again, dear. Oh, I worked so hard. I've been so sorry for you, but now it'll all be different.
4: Stop it.
7: What?
4: We can't go back, Marion. It's too late.
7: I don't understand.
4: It's too late.
7: Well, what do you mean, dear?
4: Can't you get anything through that
7: thing? I said I'd work hard. It hasn't been your fault.
4: It's too late. Don't you understand? It's too late.
7: But you came back, darling. Why else would you come back?
4: I came back to tell you.
7: Oh, no. No, no, don't leave me. You can't leave me. I need you. Oh, please. Please, darling. Don't leave me alone.
4: Marion. I won't leave you.
7: What?
4: I've hated you for so long.
7: Why? I don't understand.
4: Hated the sight of you. Hated the sound of you.
7: What have I done?
4: Hated everything about you.
7: I love
4: hated
7: you.
4: Hated you. Hated you. Hated you.
7: Why?
4: Because you're weak. Because you're stupid. You're weak and you're stupid and I hate you.
7: Let go.
4: Weak.
7: Darling.
4: Stupid.
7: Frank.
4: Hate you.
5: Hey.
4: Stop
5: it, Kurt.
4: I hate you.
5: You're hurting.
4: Kill you.
5: Stop it, Kurt.
4: Kill you.
5: Bill! Stop it!
1: Cut it out, Kurt. Cut it out.
5: You crazy jerk. How real can you make a scene?
4: What?
1: You lost your head?
5: Get him away from me.
1: Take it easy, honey. I'll be right out.
5: What do you think you're doing?
4: What happened?
5: I've been in this business a long time.
4: I don't understand.
5: I've never met a crackpot like you before. Hey, you're Kurt. Hurting me.
1: Hey, Kurt, look at me. Look at me.
4: Huh?
1: Look at me.
4: Let me look.
5: Somebody else will play this part.
1: All right, now take it easy.
5: I'm through.
1: Listen to me, Kurt. You all right?
4: Huh?
5: If you think that I'm...
1: Hold off, honey. You all right, Kurt?
5: Jerk.
4: Yeah, I'm all right.
1: What happened?
4: I don't know.
5: Thing was going fine, and all of a sudden...
1: Well, let him tell me, Money.
4: I don't know. I don't remember. I lost my head, I guess.
5: I'll say you did. Bill's lost an actress.
8: Quiet, baby.
5: I get paid to act, not to get wrestled all over the studio by this big agent.
8: Shut up!
5: Don't you tell me to shut up!
8: Don't understand it.
5: I understand, all right. You ought to be locked up instead of walking around the streets like a...
8: Make a stop! Cut it out, you two. Cut it out, I said.
5: Sure.
8: Now, look. You've both been in the business long enough. I shouldn't have to tell you we've got a show to do. We don't have much time to do it in either. Now, let's stop this nonsense and get to work.
5: But he...
8: I know, honey, and he's sorry. Aren't you, Kurt?
4: Yeah, I'm sorry.
8: Sure, he just got carried away.
4: Yeah.
5: Carry him away, all right, in the bar.
8: All right, now, come on now. Kiss and make up.
4: I'm sorry.
5: Okay.
8: Now, what time is it, Ronnie?
2: 10 minutes, Bill.
8: All right, right.
2: Can we jump to the big screen?
8: Yeah, we'll have to now. Start at the top of page 25 after the music bridge. And Ronnie.
2: Yeah?
8: Keep these background noises low level. I don't want them to intrude on the scene.
2: Yeah, that's right, Bob.
8: Are you ready, George?
9: Yeah, sure.
8: And play this guy like a real cop now, will you?
9: All right, I got you.
8: All right, let's get to work, kids. Time's a waste.
5: You just keep your distance when you get on the air, wise guy.
4: Yeah, I will.
9: You okay, Kurt?
4: Yeah, I'm all right.
9: And I'll take it easy, fella.
4: Yeah.
9: I know how you feel.
8: Okay, okay, let's go. Top 25, first steps first.
4: It was a Monday when they took me down to police headquarters. The way the detective held my arm, I had the feeling he thought I was guilty already. They took me to an outer office, down a long hall, to a back room. It was dark. Whatever light was out...
8: I can't work over that sound. Bill, now take it down, will you?
1: Hold it, Ronnie, hold it. What'd you say, Kurt?
8: I can't work over that sound.
1: He's right, Ronnie. It's too high.
2: I was going to take it down after the door closed.
1: I know, but it's blurring the dialogue.
2: Okay, okay.
4: Jerk.
2: What'd you say?
8: I said you were a jerk.
1: Hey, fellas.
2: You phony ham. What do you think been holding this
1: hey,
2: up?
1: Hey, fellas.
8: If you don't know your job, what are you doing in the...
1: Stop it, both of you. Stop it. Now, forget it, Ronnie.
2: Okay.
1: Let's go back to whatever life. What steps first?
2: Yeah, right, Phil.
4: Whatever light was outside was cut off by the building in back. It was dark. The stenographer was waiting to take down the testimony. The red-faced detective flipped on a light and waved at the chair. The light hurt my eyes.
10: All right, let's start at the beginning, huh, mister?
4: We've been over all this before.
10: Well, we're going to go over it again.
1: Hey, hold it, George, hold it.
10: Yeah?
1: All cops aren't Irish.
10: Yeah, I know.
1: All right, let's try something else then.
10: Well, it said red face, and I think...
1: I know, but let's do something different.
10: Want to play an Italian?
1: Do we have to give him a dialect? Why not just a guy?
4: Make up your mind, will you?
10: What, Kurt?
4: Play him anything, but let's get going.
10: Oh, wait a minute.
4: I can't work this way. That's all there is to it.
1: Shut up, Kurt.
4: Oh, here it is, 8 minutes before airtime. He hasn't even got a chance to
1: fit. I hear one more piece of temperament on anyone in this studio, I'm going to...
10: Sorry, Bill.
1: It's okay. Now, look, George, look, think of this cop. He's just a guy. It's a job for him. He does it 365 days a year. Nothing glamorous, just a job. Got a four-room apartment in the Bronx. He rides the subway to work. Has four kids and a tired wife. And this is the way he earns his living. He's not on a crusade. He's not out to clean up the city. Part of his job is helping old ladies cross the street. Part of it's holding back crowds at parades. And part of it's stalking the criminals. He doesn't know. Maybe when he gets through here, he'll have to go pull a cat out of a tree someplace. You got it?
10: Yeah, I think so.
1: Why?
10: Bill, does he think this guy's guilty?
1: You think he cares? Would you care?
10: No, I guess not.
1: Okay, play him. All right, let's get back to, we've been over this all before.
10: Yeah,
1: all
10: right, Bill.
4: We've been over this all before.
10: We're going to go over it again.
4: And see what good...
10: If you're innocent, you've got nothing to worry about. Now, let's start at the beginning, huh, mister? On the night your wife was murdered, you had a fight, right?
4: Yes.
10: What was it about?
4: I don't know, nothing important. Husband-wife stuff.
10: You and your wife have many fights?
4: No.
10: Sure?
4: Yes.
10: Good friend of yours testified that you and your wife didn't get along so good.
4: We got along fine.
10: Why do you say you didn't?
4: I don't know.
10: You know he said it.
4: That's what I heard.
10: Why do you say it?
4: I don't know, I tell you.
10: Now, don't get excited, mister.
4: I'm not responsible for what my good friend said.
10: Was he lying?
4: Yes.
10: Why would he lie?
4: I don't know.
10: Was he a good friend of yours?
4: I thought so.
10: You changed your mind?
4: I don't know.
10: Why?
4: Why what?
10: Why'd you change your mind?
4: I didn't say I did.
10: You didn't say you didn't.
4: I said I don't know.
10: Why?
4: Why what?
10: Why don't you know?
4: I don't know why. I just don't know.
10: Because he gave some damaging testimony?
4: No.
10: Was that it?
4: No.
10: If he was a good friend, wouldn't he try to help you out?
4: You think so?
10: That's what most good friends do.
4: Yes.
10: Was he a good friend?
4: Yes. I mean,
11: I don't know.
10: What do you mean, mister?
11: I mean, I don't know.
10: Why'd you say yes?
11: I thought he was.
10: But now you don't know, huh?
11: That's right.
10: Can we stop a minute, Bill?
1: Sure, George.
4: Oh, no.
10: There's something here I don't understand, Bill. If this cop doesn't think that he's guilty, why is he hounding this?
4: Come on.
1: Well, stick the technique with the guy, George. The carpenter knows that he hits the nail harder, it goes in faster. This guy knows that if he throws the questions fast, you come up with some interesting results.
4: Let's go.
10: Okay. Where do you want to go from?
1: Go back to I thought he was.
10: Oh, yeah. All right.
4: Let's go!
10: Go on, Kurt. You take the line there.
4: Yeah. Where?
10: It's the third line down there. I thought he was.
4: I can't.
10: Come on.
4: Interruptions. I don't even know what I'm doing.
10: It's the third line there.
4: I thought he was.
10: But now you don't know, huh?
4: That's right.
10: Okay, the coroner fixed the time of death to sometime between 8 and 9 o'clock.
4: That's right.
10: And you claimed that you were at the Lyric Theater that night.
4: I was there.
10: Anyone see you?
4: You know they did.
10: The manager?
4: Yes.
10: Was he a friend of yours?
4: I know him.
10: Was he a friend of yours?
4: Yes.
10: A good friend?
4: I know him.
10: Was he a good friend?
4: I don't know.
10: What do you mean you don't know?
4: I mean I know him.
10: But you don't know if he was a good friend?
4: I don't know.
10: If he was a good friend, you'd expect him to help you out, though, wouldn't you?
4: No.
10: You sure?
4: Well,
10: You said before that you expect a friend to help you out.
4: Well, yes, but
10: why wouldn't the manager help you out?
4: Because...
10: He was a friend, wasn't he?
4: No.
10: Then how could he be sure that it was you?
4: He was sure.
10: But he wasn't a friend.
4: You're trying to mix me up. He's seen me before.
10: How many people go in and out of a movie house every day?
4: I don't know.
10: 200, 500, 800 maybe?
4: I don't know.
10: And you expect us to believe that a man would pick you out of 800 people?
4: He saw me.
10: Maybe you weren't even there.
4: I was there.
10: Maybe you were home choking the last drop of life out of the wife that you hated.
4: No.
10: Hated because you never got along with her.
4: That's a lie!
10: Because that was the only way that you could get her out of her, is that right?
4: No, no, no!
10: All right, now, let's get back to this other friend of yours.
4: Can't.
10: Was he a good friend of yours?
4: Yes.
10: Was he?
4: Please.
10: Was he a good friend of yours?
4: I don't know.
10: What do you mean you don't know?
4: I mean, I thought he was.
10: You said before he was. Did you say he wasn't?
4: I said I didn't know.
10: But you admitted that this man was at your apartment at least twice a week over a period of 2 years. Wouldn't that make him a good friend?
4: Please.
10: Wouldn't it?
4: I don't know.
10: What do you mean you don't know?
4: I mean, I don't know.
10: You mean you don't know that what makes a good friend?
4: Yes.
10: What do you mean, yes?
4: I mean, I don't know.
10: Don't know what?
4: What makes a good friend?
10: But you want us to accept the testimony of the theater manager.
4: Yes.
10: And he only saw you a couple of times?
4: Yes, yes.
10: Does that make him a good friend?
4: I can't work this fast, Bill.
1: What?
4: I can't think.
1: What's
4: the matter, Kurt? He's working so fast.
1: Well, he's got to have faith.
4: I can't do it.
1: Why?
4: The lies, they're all alive.
1: Yeah, of course they are.
4: Oh, I don't know what I'm doing here.
1: Well, you're on purpose.
4: I get mixed up.
1: Exactly,
4: Bill.
1: The effect we want.
4: I don't even know what I'm saying.
1: Now, believe me, kid.
4: I can't do it.
1: It's too late to argue now, baby. You'll just have to trust me.
4: You don't understand, Bill. I'll blow up.
1: Well, I'll have to take that chance.
4: But I can't.
1: Let's go back to when he only saw you a couple of times.
10: And he only saw you a couple of times. Does that make him a good friend?
4: No.
10: About the night of the murder.
4: No.
10: You went to the movies.
4: I can't.
10: What picture was playing?
4: Yes.
10: What picture was playing?
4: Stop it.
10: You remember?
4: Stop it.
10: Kurt.
4: I can't stand it. I can't stand it.
10: Where are you, Kurt?
4: Stop it. I killed her.
10: I killed her.
5: Don't get excited.
8: What's the matter with him, Bill? Hey, just don't get excited.
10: I don't understand.
8: You want to take him to the controls until he settles down? Stay low.
10: Good idea.
4: I
10: know. It's all over.
4: Come
10: on, fella.
4: I
10: know. Take it easy. It's all over.
5: What happened?
12: Hey, let's sit down. I feel weak. Sorry, it's been such a tough day for you all.
10: I don't understand.
12: Yeah, we couldn't let you in on it or it might not have worked.
5: What?
12: That was Detective Steele.
10: You mean...
12: Homicide.
10: The guy with Kurt?
12: Yep.
10: But why would he...
12: I'll explain. 2 years ago, Kurt's wife died.
10: Well, yes, I remember that.
12: Police didn't have anything to go on, but they were suspicious.

0: Detective Steele.
1: You mean...
0: A homicide.
1: The guy with Kurt?
0: Yep.
1: But why would he...
0: I'll explain. 2 years ago, Kurt's wife died.
1: Well, yes, I remember that.
0: Police didn't have anything to go on, but they were suspicious.
2: Of Kurt?
0: Yeah. His alibi was that tight. They couldn't crack it.
2: Seems like such a nice guy.
0: Yeah, he is, in lots of ways. Who knows what makes a man do a thing like that?
1: Yeah.
0: Anyway, the detective got the idea that maybe if I wrote a show that was close enough to the actual circumstances...
2: You might crack.
0: Yeah, we didn't know, but it was worth a try.
2: Play is the thing, huh?
0: Yeah, the detective reads Shakespeare, too.
2: Poor Kurt.
1: Ah, it's tough.
0: Gosh. Sorry I let you in for all of this, but... You know I couldn't tell you about it.
1: Well, we understand, though.
0: Hope he didn't hurt you, honey.
2: No, I'm all right.
0: I suppose you knew what he was doing.
2: Yeah.
0: Well, we'll have to cancel the show. Here's a standby. You'll all get paid, of course.
3: Bill?
0: It's good.
3: You tell him?
0: They'd have found out sooner or later.
3: Look, if the detective will let me...
0: What?
3: You can do the show.
0: Oh, you don't have to do that, Kurt. We
3: can
0: cancel
3: it.
0: You sure?
3: I'm an actor.
0: Huh. What do you say, Steele?
1: I don't know.
0: I could sit in the control room till it's over.
1: I don't know.
0: You're a Shakespeare fan. What do you say?
1: I don't suppose a half hour will make much difference.
0: That's my boy. What about the rest of you?
4: It's okay by me.
0: And how much time we got?
5: 1 minute, Bill.
0: How do you feel, Kurt?
3: Better.
0: Sure you can do it?
3: I can do it.
0: Want some water?
3: No.
5: 30 seconds.
0: Sure you're all right?
3: Yeah, I'm all right.
0: Good luck, buddy.
6: And don't overplay him.
3: Don't worry. I know the character. It's hard. Like trying to put your finger on the day you started liking vanilla ice cream. You look back over your life and it's hard to say I got that idea 5 minutes after 12 on Washington's birthday in 1922. Yeah, they're roots all right. But roots without an end. Maybe better without a beginning. They're the things that attach you to the earth, your substance. They're there.

The title, Counterpoint. Well, friends, if you like Kurt's story, why don't you plan on coming back again next week? I'm going to take you to the snowy forests of Newfoundland, where life, death, and a shadowy future were welded into one in the burning flame of a crashed airline. It's a story I like to call Act of God. In the meantime, remember, adventure is where you find it. So, until next week, this is John Steele saying goodbye and good hunting.

John Steele Adventurer is produced and directed by Robert Monroe and written this week by Elliot Drake. Don Douglas is John Steele and Ross Martin was heard as Kirk. Also in our cast were Lon Clark, Mary Ashworth, and Wendell Holmes. Your announcer has been Ted Melly. Remember, next week, Mutual presents Act of God, another story of suspense and action from the files of John Steele, adventurer. This program came

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0: 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But first, listen. Did you ever see an airplane pilot start the engine of his plane? Well, listen. I'll show you how it goes. First, of course, he winds up his inertia starter. Then he turns on the switch, releases the starter, and... there. That's the way an airplane motor starts, fast as a flash. But now listen. Does your family car start like that? Does the motor in your family car snap right into action the minute Dad steps on the button, just like an airplane motor does? Or does your car sound more like this when Dad goes to start it up in the morning? Well, sir, I don't know whether your car sounds like that or not, but if it does, here's something for you to tell your dad. Something to help make your car start like an airplane. Your dad doesn't want your car to be slow starting. He wants it to be the fastest starting car in your block, just like you do. So listen, the chances are 100 to 1 all your car needs is a faster starting gasoline. So, if you want to do Dad a big favor, ask him to try a tank full of Skelly tailor-made Aeromax gasoline. 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And now to Captain Midnight. Last time you remember, during the parade of Fiesta, Chuck Ramsey and Patsy Donovan went outside the courtyard and into the plane formerly flown by Ivan Shark's chief pilot, Dardo. Chuck tuned the plane's radio to the wavelength used by Captain Midnight Spartan, and he and Patsy distinctly heard a feeble voice calling for help. It is now early the following morning. Captain Midnight and Chuck are in the cockpit of the plane, and the famous pilot is trying to tune out the static on the radio. Listen as Chuck explains.
1: That's strange, Captain Midnight. We can't hear anything now except that static.
2: Oh, I can't understand it, Chuck. Either this set isn't working right, or those signals you heard aren't being transmitted anymore.
1: It sure seems funny. The words came through distinctly last night.
2: You mean very clear?
1: Well, no, not terribly clear. But still clear enough for Patsy and me to get the meaning.
2: Hmm. And then you said a voice faded out, huh?
1: Yes, it did. And I tried everything I could think of to get it back again. But I couldn't do any good.
2: Well, now, wait a minute. Did you change the tuning any?
1: Yes, I moved the knob back and forth, but just a little bit. And I also tried the volume control.
2: Hmm, the first time you undoubtedly had the set tuned perfectly. But some weather condition caused it to fade. Then, when you changed the setting, you couldn't get it back again.
1: Gosh, Captain Midnight, I guess you must be right. If I'd only waited and hadn't touched the dials, the voice would probably have come in again.
2: That's about the size of it. You know yourself how delicate a tuning you have to make on short wave stations.
1: Boy, I'll say. I remember back at Black Gulch. Well, you saw the radio set Steve had. Oh, it was a peach, too.
2: Yes, I remember. I got stations from all over Europe on that.
1: Well, what I was going to say was this.
2: Yeah?
1: Lots of times I used to get stations, and the tuning was so sensitive that if I moved the tuning dial about 1/100 of an inch, I'd lose the station altogether.
2: Yes, and that's the situation we're up against right now. Well, I don't think there's any use fooling with this the way it is.
1: Gosh, are you going to switch it off?
2: Yes, right now.
1: Gee, well, what are we going to do?
2: Now, let's think back a little. You were tuned in to the wavelength we always use in the Spartan. Now, there are only a few people in the world who use that wavelength. And I don't think any of them are within 3,000 miles of us.
1: Except Major Steele and Connolly.
2: Right. And another thing. Major Steele and Connolly are the only ones using that wavelength who are probably in trouble.
1: Then it must have been Major Steele or Connolly.
2: No, not definitely now. There may be others using that same wavelength. But reviewing all the facts, I think the chances are 100 to 1 that it was Major Steele.
1: Oh, gosh. They must need help badly. Well, hadn't we better take off and see if we can find them right away?
2: No, wait a second, Chuck. We don't know where Major Steele headed. All he said was that he was going to try to get to some airport across the border.
1: Gosh, you're right. We're not sure which direction he went.
2: And another thing. We've started to check this plane over, but we haven't finished. And you know the kind of country we're going to have to fly over?
1: I'll say. It's bad. Rugged mountain ranges and deserts.
2: So you see, it'd be foolish to take off over a stretch of bad country without having any idea what course to follow and not being sure of the condition of our plane.
1: Oh, gosh, I'm sorry. I shouldn't have been so hasty. But what can we do?
2: I'll tell you that right now. Now, you know how radio reception is. Usually when the sun's out and it's nice and warm, there's a lot of static and signals don't come in very well. But at night, when it's clear and cool, they come in fine.
1: And it was about 11 o'clock last night when Patsy and I heard that voice.
2: Exactly. So we're going to wait until tonight and try again. In the meantime, we'll have an opportunity to get a couple of jobs done. We'll check this plane thoroughly and be sure it'll stand up under a long cross-country flight. And the next thing, we'll find out the direction those signals are coming from.
1: Gee, how are you going to do that?
2: Doesn't Senor Pareda have a workshop around here?
1: You bet he has. And it's well equipped, too.
2: Well, where is it?
1: It's on the eastern side of the garden wall. Don't you remember that little building north of the courtyard?
2: Oh, yes, yes, now I remember. Okay, now I'll go over there and see if we can make what I have in mind.
1: Gee, what is it?
2: I'll see if you can guess. But just as a clue, I'll say what I said before. Now, if possible, I'm going to make something that will tell us the direction from which those signals are coming.
3: Good morning, me Capitan. Hi, sir.
2: Oh, here's Pebbles. Good morning, Pebbles.
1: Hi there, Pebbles. You old stick in the mud?
3: Oh, I am not a stick in the mud. I am Don Pablo Hernando Garcia Carrasco Punta Piranha Pebbles.
2: All right. Well, I'm going over to the shop. Why don't you stay here for a few minutes, Chuck, and talk to Pebbles. Then, if I don't come back very soon, you come on over. I'll need you to help me.
1: Okay, Captain Midnight.
2: Oh, and another thing. Don't give Pebbles any flying lessons until we finish checking that plane.
1: Right you are, Captain.
3: Oh, mi amigo, that's the big disappointment to me. It's such a good morning. I think perhaps you'd take me up and give me the flying lesson.
1: Gosh, Pebbles, I'd sure like to. But you heard what Captain Midnight said.
3: Oh, but the plane it fly before. It must fly now.
1: Well, it'd probably fly all right. But Captain Midnight's figuring on a long cross-country trip. And we've got to know it's in good condition before we take off.
3: Then you go with El Capitan?
1: Well, I guess so, Pebbles. At least I hope so.
3: Oh, that's the excellent thing, mi amigo. For if you go, then Pablo go too. You see, the plane, it holds four passengers.
1: Gosh, Pebbles. You'll have to ask Captain Midnight about that.
3: Oh, but you see, I am already the flying man. I will be the big help to you and El Capitan Midnight.
1: But you don't even know how to fly yet, Pebbles.
3: Oh, poof, what's that? I've already decided to take the aviation course, so that makes me the flying man. You will ask El Capitan Midnight to let me come along, Chuck?
1: Well, I think you'd better ask Captain Midnight yourself.
3: You go on the trip to find this Major Steele and Connolly, Norsford.
1: That's right. We're going to see if we can't find them.
3: Oh, Patsy tells me about them. She thinks they've had the crash.
1: Yes, and that's what Captain Midnight thinks. You see, their landing gear was damaged, so they couldn't let it down. But they were already in the air. So Major Steele said he was going to fly to some airport across the border, repair the plane, and bring help back to us.
3: But mi amigo, how does Major Steele make the landing when the gear cannot be lowered?
1: Well, a good pilot can do that, Pebbles. You see, the tires of the wheel stick down below the body a little bit, even when the gear is in the retracted position. You just have to be careful to keep the plane absolutely level. Well, otherwise, one wing will dig into the ground.
3: Oh, I see, mi amigo. Well, it's not so difficult after I have the flying course. Then I will be able to do that, too.
1: Of course you will, Pebbles. I think you're going to take to flying like a duck to water.
3: Oh, you bet the sweet neck, Chuck. I will be much better in the air than the duck is in water.
1: That a boy, Pebbles. Captain Midnight says there's one thing that's most important in flying. You've got to have a lot of confidence. You've got to believe in yourself.
3: Oh, say, I am so excited, mi amigo. I can hardly wait to get to the Spartan Flying School.
1: Oh, then it's decided you're going there.
3: Oh, see, my uncle Don Juan, he says he wishes me to go to the best flying school in the world. And he says the school El Capitan Midnight says must be the best one.
1: Oh, gee, Pebbles, I'm sure glad. Well, you'll have a swell time there. And before you know it, you'll have your license. Oh, what kind of a course are you going to take?
3: Well, then I do not know, mi amigo. Well, is it not one course to learn to fly?
1: Oh, gosh, no. They have many courses. You can take a short one, which will give you a private pilot's license. Then you can take the longest and best one, which will give you your transport license.
3: Oh, but there is only the one course I wish to take.
1: And which one's that, Pebbles?
3: I wish to take the course which will make me the Lindbergh.
1: Oh, but gosh, Pebbles, they don't have any course like that. Whether or not you become another Lindbergh depends on you.
3: Oh, then, mi amigo, it's very simple. If it's up to me, then I have already decided. I will be the Lindbergh of Mexico.
1: Oh, that's the stuff, Pebbles. If you work hard enough, maybe you will be another Charles Lindbergh. Well, I guess I'd better go over to the shop now. Captain Midnight said if he didn't come back very soon that I was to go over and meet him.
3: Well, let us shake the dogs then. I will go with
0: you. Hours have passed. It is now almost 11 o'clock at night. Captain Midnight, Chuck Ramsey, and Pablo are gathered together about an apparatus which Captain Midnight has made and which has been placed on a table outside the workshop. Let's listen as Chuck says...
1: Gosh, Captain Midnight, I should have guessed it right away. Why, it's the same kind of an outfit you use to triangulate a position for a lost ship.
3: Oh, but me amigo, I do not understand.
2: Well, I'll explain it to you, Pebbles. This apparatus is nothing more than a movable antenna on a circular base. Now, on the bottom of the base here, I marked the points of the compass. I've taken a shortwave radio set, which your uncle had here, and I've constructed this base and antenna to go with it.
3: But, me Captain, I do not see how it works.
2: Well, you'll see in a minute, Pebbles. Now, we all set there, Chuck?
1: I think we are, Captain Midnight. The set is connected to the battery, and the battery's just been charged, so we have plenty of juice.
2: Mm-hmm. All right, now. I'm going to switch it on. See what we can get.
1: Oh, gosh, I can't hear a thing but static. Are you sure it's tuned to the Spartan's wavelength?
2: Well, I'm as sure as I can be, Chuck, with this dial. Of course, it might be a little bit off.
1: How about increasing the volume a little, then shifting back and forth close to the Spartan's wavelength?
2: Okay. Now, wait. Turn up the volume a little bit there.
1: Right.
2: Easy. Oops, that's enough.
1: Okay.
3: But, me Captain, why do we not hear this signal?
2: We'll get some, Pebbles. That is, if there are any.
1: Of course, something may have happened to Major Steele and Conley. And also, maybe the battery in the plane has gone dead.
2: Yes, I know it, Chuck. Lots of things may have happened. But we're going to keep trying just the same. There now. I believe I have it tuned as well as I possibly can get it. Next thing is to orient the antenna now.
1: But, gosh... If we don't get any signals, that won't be of much help, will it?
2: No, Chuck, not very much. Static can come from any direction. But we do know this much, that Major Steele and Conley are somewhere north of us. They might be a little bit northeast or a little bit northwest, but the general direction is north.
3: Well, maybe we do not get the signals at all. Maybe.
1: Listen, the static has decreased.
2: Mm-hmm.
1: We must be getting close to a station.
2: Listen, Chuck, you work the tuning now while I handle this antenna. Maybe we can get something that way.
3: What? Listen, what's that?
2: Quiet, Pebbles, quiet.
4: Can you hear me?
1: We've got something. You hear that voice? Can't we bring it in sharper?
4: Can you hear me? Can you hear me?
0: What voice is this which Captain Midnight and Chuck have succeeded in bringing in on the shortwave radio set? Is it actually the voice of Major Steele? What will Captain Midnight do? Tune in Monday to Captain Midnight. Now, don't forget that tip I gave you just a few minutes ago. You want your family car to start like an airplane, I know. 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Someone is in dire distress. But how can Captain Midnight and Chuck go to his assistance when they can get no clue whatever as to the location of the voice? If they do succeed, will it be too late? Be sure to listen Monday. Until then, this is Don Gordon, your Skelly Man, saying goodbye and happy landing!

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fiery horse with the speed of light, a cloud of dust, and a hearty hi-yo, Silver, the Lone Ranger.

0: When the great wave of emigration swept into the West after the Civil War, many of the wagon trains were attacked and destroyed by hostile Indians, and many more might never have reached their destination if it had not been for the masked rider of the plains. Astride his great horse, Silver, he acted as guide and guardian for the pioneers and blazed the trail toward the new frontier. Return with us now to those thrilling days of yesteryear when adventure lay at the end of every trail. The Lone Ranger rides again.
1: Come on, Silver! We're passing around the hill country! We've got to hurry! Hi-yo, Silver! Away!
0: Two wagons, flanked by a small body of horsemen, were laboriously making their way over the rough trail to Port Stevens. On either side of the trail stretched the wild, broken, boulder-strewn wilderness that made up the Pipestone Hills. The air was still, the sun warm, the silence undisturbed except for the wagons and their escort. But suddenly, without warning, there arose high, savage yells, the thunder of hoofs, and the sharp vibration of gunfire. And in the space of seconds, the hills were alive with painted men wearing feathered headbands.
2: It's Apaches! Go for your guns!
3: Fight them off!
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5: Give us the Redskins, boys!
6: 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Pour lead to them!
7: Boss, I've got one of the wagons. They're two to our one. What do we do?
8: There's only one thing to do. Fight for your lives.
9: Come on, boys!
0: The attackers, however, not to be beaten off, swarmed into the two wagons and redoubled the intensity of their fire. The whites on horseback held firm for a while, but finally wavered, fell back, then obeyed the command of their leader.
5: Rifle, boys, clear out. The wagon's gone and we can't do nothing but try and save our own hides. Come on, fellas, let's go. Get up, people. Come on, get up.
0: It was a week later that a masked figure mounted upon a splendid white stallion guided his horse across the open plains toward the distant town of Lake Falls. Beside him rode an Indian, holding himself erect in the saddle of his powerful paint horse.
10: There they are, Tonto. See? They're just topping that rise ahead of us. We'll catch up to them in plenty of time.
11: What we do?
10: We've got to see that they don't meet the fate of that party that tried to get through the hills to Fort Stevens last week. After what you've told me, I'm afraid the danger is worse than I had thought.
11: There's plenty danger.
10: Everyone knows Geronimo's braves are trying to keep whites out of the hills. That's bad enough in itself. But if outlaws are using the Apaches to cover their own raids, then the danger is doubled.
11: That's right.
10: Are you sure Apaches didn't attack those wagons a week ago?
11: Hunter talk to Injun. Him say Apache not do it.
10: I'm not surprised. It fits in with some information I learned.
11: What that?
10: You remember Baldy Gorman?
11: Well,
10: he's gotten together some men and has made his headquarters in Lake Falls. The troop stationed there can't spare the men or time to escort all the parties that wish to cross the hills. So Baldy and his men have been hiring out as guards to anyone with a price to pay them.
11: Me not know that.
10: It was a good idea. An organization like that could do a lot of good. No one could object to paying men who risk their lives to offer protection. I wouldn't have questioned it if I hadn't known something of Baldy's past before he came to this section.
11: Him, he bad fella.
10: The people up north seem to think so. When the law couldn't touch him, they took matters in their own hands and ran him out. It was Baldy's group that escorted the wagons that were destroyed last week.
11: Not heap strange.
10: I don't know. The fact remains that one of the settlers survived and reported that Baldy put up quite a fight until he was forced to ride off. The survivor seemed convinced that none of his men were to be blamed for the tragedy. I'd like to give Baldy the benefit of the doubt, but I don't know.
11: What you think?
10: There are two suspicious facts. For one, several parties escorted by his band have been attacked. Twice the attacks resulted in what were practically massacres. Yet, as far as I can learn, Baldy has yet to lose a man. Of course, many of the parties his men have escorted have reached Fort Stevens safely. I've learned that few of them possess much money, however. Those that were attacked did.
11: Why other fella not ask question?
10: Why should they suspect him? I wouldn't have myself if I hadn't heard of him in the north. These people ahead of us, I happen to know, are comparatively wealthy. They're Lige Cook, his married sister, and his brother-in-law, Matt Lowell. They intend to settle beyond Fort Stevens, buy Mexican cattle, and start ranching.
11: There, wagon.
10: Now that we're getting close. You remember our old camp this side of town, just below Copper Ridge? You'd better ride ahead, circle these people, and wait for me there. With the feeling against Indians what it is, they might suspect my purpose if we were seen together.
11: Me ride to camp and wait.
10: Good. I won't be long.
11: Get him up, Scout. Get him up.
10: Silver, old fellow. I can't tell these people what I suspect about Baldy because I have no proof. But I think I can persuade them not to hire him. Come on, old boy. Come on, Silver.
7: Come on, fella.
10: Hold on there. Come on, Silver. Hello, ahead.
5: Whoa, Silver.
10: Whoa, boy.
5: Don't reach for them holsters, mister.
10: I'm not an outlaw.
5: Then what's your mask for?
10: I'll wear it for reasons of my own.
5: But you must be.
10: I'm here to give you some advice and some news I think will help you.
4: News about the engines?
10: Not exactly.
9: I don't like this. I think you'd better get on your way, stranger. I don't reckon we need no mask hombre's advice.
10: You're still convinced I'm an outlaw?
5: You didn't think we'd just take your say-so about it, did you?
10: And I'll prove I'm not.
5: I'll prove...
10: Watch.
9: Juno, don't shoot, stranger. Don't shoot.
10: I have you covered. You're carrying several $1,000s with you.
4: No.
10: Listen to
4: me.
10: Please. If I were an outlaw, I'd take that money. But I'm not going to. You can see for yourself. I'll holster my guns again. There. Lives, you can cover me with that shotgun next to you if you wish.
5: You ain't taking the cash?
10: I've told you I'm not.
4: Matt, a crook would have helped himself to everything we got.
9: I reckon that's so, all right. Mister, that was a right convincing argument you put up. As far as I'm concerned, you ain't a crook. What's the idea of the mask, then?
10: We'll not discuss that.
5: We didn't mean to be over-curious. You said you had some news for us.
10: Some news and some advice.
4: What news?
10: Tomorrow, a detachment of soldiers is taking a wagon load of ammunition through the hills to Fort Stevens.
9: Yeah? How does that concern us?
10: You can make Lake Falls before nightfall. I'm sure if you look up Major Hyde when you get there, he'll give you permission to accompany the soldiers. That should mean your safe passage to the fort.
4: That'd be fine.
9: It'd be fine if we needed the soldiers, but I've made different arrangements.
10: Yes?
9: Uh-huh. Of course, I didn't have no way of knowing there'd be soldiers making the trip, so I sort of fixed it up with that fella Baldy Gorman to take us in the escort.
10: Has anything been definitely settled? Have you paid him yet?
9: Well, no, not exactly. It was just sort of agreed between us, that's all.
10: In that case, I'd advise you to go with the soldiers instead.
5: What's the difference?
10: It would save you money, for one thing.
5: Well, Baldy wasn't going to charge us much.
10: The most important reason is that the Apaches seldom attack soldiers. They prefer to attack civilians.
9: Yeah, but after what I promised Baldy,
10: I... You have your wife to consider, Matt. And you owe Baldy nothing.
5: I don't know but what the masked man's got the right of it, Matt.
9: You think so, Lige?
5: Well, I think it's just plain sense, come to look at it. That trail to the fort through the hills is plumb dangerous. We'd be sort of foolish not to go along with soldiers if we got the chance.
4: I think it'd be wisest, honey.
9: You figure the major'd be agreeable, mister?
10: Of course. He'd be glad to furnish escorts for everyone traveling that route if he had the men. In this case, he's sending troopers anyhow.
9: And I reckon that's what we better do.
10: I'm glad you made that decision. We may meet again.
5: Come on, Silver.
4: Wait.
9: No use trying to hold back that fella, I guess. Well, let's be getting into town. Get up there, you critters. Get along with you. Get along there. Get along.
0: Arriving in Lake Falls late in the afternoon, Matt followed the Lone Ranger's advice. Leaving his wife and brother-in-law to watch the wagon, he sought out Major Hyde. He found the officer in conversation with a group of men in front of the post office and led him to one side where he stated his request.
9: Of course, Major, if it ain't convenient, why, we can make other arrangements.
12: Nothing of the kind.
9: Then it's all right with you?
12: I'm returning to the barracks in just a few minutes. Lieutenant Doan will be in command of the detail for the fort. I'll explain the circumstances to him and give orders that you're to be picked up when he's prepared to leave.
9: By golly, that'll be swell.
12: The details start quite early.
9: Anytime will be all right with us.
12: Yeah, very well. You understand, of course, that during the escort, you'll be expected to follow Lieutenant Doan's orders.
9: Oh, sure.
12: That's for your own protection. I doubt that there'll be trouble, but if there is, the lieutenant must have the authority to deal with it in his own way.
9: Shucks, that'll suit us just fine. You can tell the lieutenant he won't have no trouble with us. Say, Major, just how bad are them Apaches acting up now? As bad as they say?
12: They're a pesky nuisance.
9: Done plenty of killing, huh?
12: Yes, and they'll continue to do so. As long as Geronimo's at large.
9: Well, you boys will get him one of these days.
12: Yeah, we're trying. And by the way, where's your wagon?
9: Well, just outside town, right beside the trail as you head for the hills. There ain't no decent place in town to stay overnight, so we're making camp there.
12: Then the detail will meet you there. You can expect them shortly after dawn.
9: We'll be ready.
12: Well, you'll excuse me. I'll be returning to the barracks. Good luck.
9: You bet. And thanks a heap.
12: That's quite all right. You, Mr. Lowell?
9: Huh? Oh, howdy. Yeah, that's my handle. Lowell. Matt Lowell.
13: Uh-huh. Thought you was. The boss seen you over here and asked me to ask you if you wanted to step over to his office now and fix everything up for your escort.
9: Huh? Escort? Oh, you're one of Baldy Gorman's men, is that it?
13: That's right. You coming?
9: Gosh, I'm sorry, but
13: well, if you're busy now, the boss will be around all evening.
9: That ain't just what I meant.
13: What do you mean?
9: Well, the fact is, you see, I kind of got things fixed up with the soldiers.
13: You mean you ain't planning to hire us?
9: Well, there was no set agreement.
13: Backing down on a bargain, ain't you?
9: I said there was nothing set for sure.
13: Well, he seemed to figure there was. I don't know about this. I kind of hate to go back and tell him. Maybe he won't take it so good.
9: Gosh, I'm downright sorry if I put him out,
13: Ennie. You ain't changing your mind any, huh?
9: No, not as long as the soldiers are willing.
13: Well, it's your tough luck, I guess, mister. Ain't nothing for me to worry about. Afternoon.
9: Hey, what was that you said?
13: Just said it was your tough luck.
9: Tough luck?
13: That's what I said. When Baldy makes a bargain, he expects to stick to it. Anybody backing out on him is likely to find he's got ways of making him sorry.
9: Hey, look here, you...
13: Don't say I didn't tell you.
0: Gus, the member of Baldy Gorman's band who had spoken to Matt Lowell, hastened back to the office of his employer to report Matt's change of plan and...
14: Boss, the fool idiot backed out.
15: Yeah?
14: He's made plans to travel with the soldiers tomorrow, leastways he says he has. But you just give me the word and I'll go back and change his mind for him.
15: You will not.
14: But you said he was carrying at least $10,000. You want us to lose out on all that cash?
15: Just what was you figuring to do?
14: Well, a gun whipping wouldn't hurt none.
15: And what would happen to us when the soldiers found out about it? And you got the sense to see that the only way we can get by is to keep folks from suspicioning us?
14: But blast that old boy.
15: Shut up.
14: You only started
15: out to tell me what to do. Well, don't do it. I'm the boss here. I'll do the thinking, give the orders, and take care of what talking has to be done. The less the rest of you have to say, the better off we'll be. Trigger.
16: Yeah, boss?
15: You're going to get in touch tonight with the rest of the boys. Tell them to get their engine fixings ready to you just like we planned.
16: Sure.
13: You still plan on having them attacked just as if we was along?
15: Sounded that way, didn't it?
14: But you can't. The soldiers will be there. The boys can't get away with no raids on troopers.
15: There won't be more than a dozen.
14: Yeah, but even
15: and
14: so...
15: And the soldiers ain't going to get far trying to keep us from the cash if they ain't got bullets to fire at us, are they?
16: If they ain't got bullets... Gosh, Baldy, they're taking a whole wagon load along.
15: Sure. And right now that wagon is all loaded and ready to go down to the barn.
13: You got some kind of a scheme?
15: Ever see me when I didn't?
13: What is it?
15: Shucks, when I heard Matt Lowell and Lige was getting here today, I figured right off that they'd be likely to go with the soldiers instead of hiring us.
13: Yeah?
15: So I thought up a plan.
16: You mind telling us, boss?
15: Sure, why not? You recollect that soldier owes me all that cash? Yeah, Cummins, his name is?
16: Uh-huh.
15: Well, he's on guard duty tonight, down where that wagon load of ammunition is.
13: Meaning?
15: Meaning that Cummins will do as I say. And meaning that when them soldier boys finds themselves in a tough spot with a certain bunch of Apaches up in the hills, maybe they won't have quite so much ammunition for fighting as they figured on. Nope. I got a notion them soldiers is headed for a great big surprise.
0: The curtain falls on the first act of our Lone Ranger drama. Before the next exciting scenes, please permit us to pause for just a few moments.

0: Now to continue our story. It was late afternoon when Baldy outlined his plans to Gus. And that evening, the Lone Ranger and Tonto were in their camp below Copper Ridge, just a few miles from town.
1: Tonto, I wonder if Matt and his wife and Lige Cook are safe.
2: Them all right. Them ride with Soldier.
1: But not until tomorrow.
2: Not right.
1: In the meantime, if our suspicions of Baldy are correct, he may act.
2: And what do you think?
1: Those people are carrying a lot of money with them. Too much for travel in this kind of country.
2: Not right.
1: They camped outside town, too. It wouldn't be difficult to steal that cash.
2: You think Baldy do it?
1: Frankly, I don't. He's got a good thing here. He'd be foolish to risk anything near town. If he's as clever as he's supposed to be, nothing will ever be stolen by his gang except where Apaches can be blamed. On the other hand, the cash Lowell and Cook are carrying would be quite a temptation. Especially if Baldy should have reason to think that his game couldn't continue much longer. He might take the risk for a quick cleanup and escape.
2: You got plan?
1: I think we should keep our eye on both parties. I could watch over Matt's camp until I was sure his group was safely with the soldiers.
2: And what Tonto do?
1: You can enter town and keep track of Baldy.
2: Tonto do that.
1: And I think we'd better not waste time. Here, Silver.
2: Here, Scout.
1: If anything is planned for tonight, one of us should get wind of it.
2: Not right.
1: Steady, Silver.
3: Yep. And if that happens, he should get in touch with the other at once.
1: But if nothing happens, Kemosabe, return here when the soldiers start for Fort Stevens. I'll do the same. Let's go.
2: Get him up, Scout.
3: Hail, Silver! Away!
0: It was later that same evening that a small group of horsemen slowly approached an immense barn outside Lake Falls that had once been used as a terminal for freight wagons, but was now employed by the Army. At a low word of command from the leader, they halted their mounts.
4: Pull up, fellas. No use taking chances.
5: Whoa.
6: If we stay at the lift, we can keep in the shadows, boss.
4: Yeah. Ready, fellas?
7: Ready, Baldy.
4: Then come along. If anybody but Crummett's on duty, we're just walking by, Savvy. But if it's him like it ought to be, we're all right.
7: Lead the way.
6: Boss, you think we ought to do
4: it? Blast it, keep still.
6: Now you're all the time yelling at me.
4: And for good reason. Now, all of you, don't open your mouths to say a doggone word.
6: All right.
8: Halt! Who goes there?
4: Hold up, fellas. That you, Kermit?
8: Baldy?
4: Yeah.
8: How many fellas you got with you?
4: Just the four of us you see here. Everything clear? Anybody around?
8: I guess not. Gosh, Baldy, I don't like this none.
4: What you like don't matter.
8: You're going to get me in a heap of trouble.
4: We'll clear you some way.
8: But I'm...
4: But if you turn yellow now, we'll show you what real trouble is like. Get that?
8: I can be court-martialed for this.
4: Uh-huh. You can be shot in the back some night when you ain't expecting it to. Which ain't no better than the other, I reckon. Besides, you recollect what I promised you. And canceling every doubt you owe me from cards.
8: Well, come on, then.
7: The door to the barn unlocked, soldier?
8: I got the key right here.
4: Here we are. Now hurry up and let us in.
8: Just a second. The wagon you want is that one right straight ahead of you. See it?
6: Can we light a lamp?
4: Don't be such an idiot. You think we want to be found out?
6: It's going to make it awful hard working in here without
4: you
6: a light.
4: You ain't got the sense of a chipmunk. I don't know what I put up with you for.
7: We'll just open up the boxes here, right?
4: You said there was a place inside here where we could hide the ammunition, didn't you, Crummett?
8: Yeah. There's an old storeroom over in that corner nobody ever goes in. I'll show you the way.
4: Good enough. There's gravel and sand and such just outside the door that we can use for filling the boxes again when they're empty. Trigger.
7: Uh-huh.
4: Climb into that wagon and start handing them boxes down.
7: All right, boy.
6: What was that?
4: I'll be.
6: Somebody fell down from overhead. I seen him. It was one of them boards stretched between the rafters, and it broke with his weight.
4: Where is he?
6: Get him.
7: There he is.
4: Don't make too much noise. You want to wake the whole barracks up?
6: I've got him. Somebody give me a hand to hold him.
4: That you, Gus?
6: Give me a hand on that. He's slipping loose. You let me go.
7: We got to hold him.
4: Hang on, fellas.
6: We can't get loose now.
4: Crummett, light just one match. We got to see who this hombre is.
8: Just wait. Here's a match. Take a doggone quick look.
6: A redskin.
8: You let me go.
7: Quit trying to break loose.
4: Come on, another match. Hurry it up.
8: You seen him?
4: I want one more look. If he's the feller I think he is, blast it, come and light that match.
8: There.
6: Recognize him, boss?
4: Just what I thought. Injun, what's your handle?
8: Me not say.
4: Then don't. I know your name without your telling. By thunder, you're Tonto.
8: Me not talk.
7: Tonto? Who's this?
4: Plain Pison.
6: To finish him off so he can't tell what he's seen.
4: If you do, I'll finish you off.
6: You ain't gonna let him go.
4: Don't any of you fellas know what the name Tonto means?
8: Seems like I've heard it somewhere before, but I can't recollect right off.
4: A Lone Ranger's Indian sidekick.
6: No, but that means...
4: That means that we finished him off, that masked hombre would be on our trail till he got all of us.
6: Gosh.
7: What are we gonna do? We just can't let him go.
4: Trigger, you're gonna take this Indian into the hills. We'll tie him up so you won't have no trouble handling him.
7: Take him where?
4: To the hideout to the rest of the gang users. What do you suppose?
7: And then what?
4: And then you're going to hold him there. After this job is over, we'll use him for bait to trap that masked man. If we can do that, we'll get rid of both of them.
6: What if the Lone Ranger ain't trapped?
4: And all I can say is we better scatter. And the farther we get, the safer we'll be. Because if the Lone Ranger ever catches on to what we've been doing, he'll be after us. And you can bet your bottom dollar he won't stop till he's rounded us up. Every last one.
0: Matt, his wife, and Lige were up at dawn the following morning, prepared to start on the journey through the hills with the soldiers. They breakfasted, arranged all their belongings, and settled down to wait. But it was only a moment later that Lige pointed down the trail.
9: There's the soldiers, Matt.
10: They coming? Oh, by golly, there they are. Lige, hand me them reins. We ain't going to hold them up for a second.
9: Here you are.
11: My sakes, I'm glad it's the soldiers that's going to see us through them hills. Matt, this is real luck.
10: You bet it is, honey. Hi there. You, Lieutenant Doan?
12: Oh. Lowell?
10: That's me.
12: Pull him ahead of that army wagon. Hold the pace, we said.
10: Right.
12: Get up, boy.
10: Lige, Ruth, we're on our way to blazes with Geronimo. And here's hoping we'll soon be stocking the finest range in the whole West. Get up there. Get along, you critters. Get along.

0: The cavalcade, consisting of two wagons and an escort of a dozen troopers, began the ascent to the lesser foothills into the Pipestone Hills themselves. The pioneers and the soldiers made good time their first day, and when they camped that night, they were near the spot where the wagon train had been ambushed a week before.
1: Well, here we are, honey. A good part of the way already.
2: Matt, it was just a few miles ahead that them other folks was killed, wasn't it?
1: You ain't worrying, are you?
2: No.
1: Honey, if you are, you needn't. We got good horses, good fighting men, and a whole wagon full of ammunition. The best thing them Apaches can do is just lay low.
0: In the morning at dawn, the journey was resumed. It was noon when they passed the scene of the former attack. Two half-burned wagons revealed the sight, and every man in the party as he rode by kept a nervous watch upon the surrounding hills. No sign of hostile savages was noted, however, and the wagons and escort continued on. The sun dropped toward the horizon, and the trail became a place of strange shadows.
1: How you feeling, honey? Think you can cook up something pretty soon for a couple of hungry men?
2: I guess.
1: Huh? What's ailing you?
2: I don't know.
1: Not feeling good?
2: I don't know how to say it. You just think I'm a coward.
3: Nothing of the kind, Ruth. If you've got something on your mind, get it off.
1: Sure, honey. Go ahead.
2: I just feel that we won't never reach camp.
1: Oh, nerves. Just nerves, that's all it is. Them and these doggone shadows of rocks thrown down.
2: I don't know. Oh, Matt, I just can't shake the feeling that...
1: Why, it's nothing to be worried about.
2: Oh!
4: There's fog! Stop those wagons!
1: Oh, hold there. Hold
4: get ready, men. Take aim. Fire!
3: Matt, grab your rifle. This is a real thing, and we're taking a hand.
0: After the first sudden burst of firing, however, the attackers retreated behind the many boulders that lined the trail. The soldiers, realizing that their one chance of salvation was to dislodge the enemy, made no effort to conserve their ammunition.
4: Fire at will! Drive the redskins back! You hear my order? Keep on firing, men!
5: Sir, the men are running out of ammunition!
4: Then get some of the wagon. Hurry, man! Lowell, you there, Cook! Give this fellow a hand. Break out ammunition. See this distributed.
1: Jump up in the wagon, lads.
5: I'll pass you out of the bar.
1: Got one?
5: Grab a hold of
1: you. On the ground with it. There. Break it open, mister. Lieutenant's in a hurry.
5: Well, I'll be. Hey there, pass out another box. This one ain't got nothing in it but gravel and sand.
6: Here it comes.
1: There you are. Try this one. Sand again. How in blazes...
4: Where is that ammunition? Here you, man. This has got to be done quickly.
5: Beg your pardon, sir, but just take a look.
4: Good Lord.
6: I opened a couple more in here. They're all right, man. Coming with sand and gravel.
4: Impossible.
1: But just the same as so.
4: But this means we're at the mercy of those Apaches.
5: What will we do, sir?
4: Don't stop shooting. Keep on. Keep shooting.
6: We're out of bullets.
7: Got a flame one left.
6: Yeah, and them redskins savvy what's wrong with us. Look, they're getting ready to rush.
2: Matt, what's the matter?
1: Get over here, honey. The redskins are coming and we can't fight them off.
2: Oh, no, man.
6: Here they come.
4: Drop your guns. Fight them hand to hand.
5: We haven't got a chance.
1: Listen.
6: More soldiers. You hear that? It's reinforced. Even the engines heard it. Look, they're running for cover.
2: There they come. There's the soldiers.
4: Come on. Keep it up.
1: And look. Them soldiers are being led by that same masked fellow we met riding that white horse. Look at him ride.
4: Come on, Silver. Come on. Come on.

0: Sir, how did you know we were in trouble? What brought you here?
1: You'll have to ask the masked man to explain that, Lieutenant.
2: Baldy Gorman captured Tonto and took him prisoner. Tonto's horse led me to the place where he'd been caught. Then it was simply a matter of trailing Tonto until I found him. He told me then about the ammunition being stolen, and it was clear what was being planned.
3: You sure saved our lives, stranger.
4: And the way you helped round up them Indians was something worth seeing.
2: Only they aren't Indians.
4: Huh?
2: How about that over there? Isn't that a dye on your prisoners?
5: Stranger, you was right. They ain't Apaches at all. They was just made up to look like redskins.
2: Then, Major, this completes the roundup. We got Baldy and the others before we left. This is the rest of the gang.
1: Renegade whites. Stranger, when the firing squad gets through with its work, there'll be one band of outlaws that will have ridden upon his last raid.
6: Fire!

Silver! How

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2: Hiya, folks! Hold on to your hats and pass those Kellogg's Corn Pops, because here comes Guy Madison as Wild Bill and his pal Jingles, which is me, Andy Devine. We got another rootin' tootin' Wild Bill Hickok adventure story for you from that great new cereal with the sweetening already on it, Kellogg's Corn Pops!
3: Kellogg's Corn Pops brings you Wild Bill Hickok, transcribed in Hollywood and starring Guy Madison as Wild Bill and Andy Devine as his...

0: Late one spring, United States Marshal Wild Bill Hickok and his faithful deputy Jingles rode along a lush green valley in the shadow of snow-capped mountains. Indian territory, still untouched by the coming of the whites. Somewhere ahead, they knew there was trouble, but they'd face that when it came.
1: Steer broke ranks, and the boss said, kill it, so I hit him on the back when the handle of a skillet. Come and die, aye, yippee, yippee, aye, yippee, aye. Come and die, aye, yippee, yippee, aye. Oh, why don't you sing with me, Bill?
2: Oh, that's what you're doing, Jingles.
1: Oh, you're hoorahing me, ain't you, Bill?
2: Sure. Jingles, did you ever see a more beautiful valley?
1: No, sir. You know, a cow feeding in this valley would get fat as a butterball. Butterball. Say, Bill, that reminds me.
2: Speaking of feed, always reminds you.
1: Well, then, let's get on to Red Mesa City.
2: Whoa, Buckshot, whoa. Hey, Jingles, those shots are right up ahead.
1: Yeah, sounds like somebody else is getting hungry. Hunters, maybe. You reckon?
2: They could be.
1: Plenty of game to hunt around here, I'll bet you.
2: Hold it, Jingles. Listen.
1: Whoa, whoa, whoa. Easy, Joker, easy, boy.
2: That rumbling. It's coming closer.
1: Bill, I've heard that sound before.
2: You never mistake it. It's buffalo, Jingles, heading up the valley. Come on, let's go.
1: Stampeding buffalo, thousands of them coming right at us.
2: They'll be on us in any second.
1: Well, we gotta turn them, they'll run us down.
2: Not a chance, Jingles. Ride for the hills.
1: Ho, ho, ho!

0: don't know how we made it, Bill.
1: Just be glad we did, partner.
0: Oh, I am. Indeed, I am. You know, another couple of seconds and they'd have swarmed right over us. I never been so scared since my Aunt Effie mistook me for a pincushion.
1: The rifle shot stampeded the buffalo. A couple of them lying down there dead.
0: Oh, forget them.
1: No, I think we better have a look. Oh, come on up, boy.
0: Bill, we're going to Red Mesa City.
1: Won't take long, Jingles.
0: All right. Dead or alive, I don't like buffalo, but if that's what you want. Hey, I got a notion to find the guy that started that stampede and blow out his lamp.
1: These buffalo were both shot.
0: Well, what'd you think? They died of old age? But say, where are the hunters?
1: That's just what I'm wondering.
0: Well, why don't we just... What's the matter with you, Bill? You look like you've seen a sky blue pink Gila monster.
1: Jingles, don't move.
0: Huh?
1: Freeze, I said. Unless you want an arrow through your back.
0: Indian? Hey, they was hid there in the grass waiting for us. Oh.
1: Easy now, Jingles. Let them come. Their bows are drawn.
0: Yeah, they sure ain't hunting buffalo now.
2: You, white man, who kill food of Indian. Drive from hunting ground.
0: Now, hold on. We didn't kill them old buffalo.
1: Easy, Jingles. Let him talk.
2: Many time he come. Break treaty with Indian. Now white man die.
3: Wait. Only Red Horse will speak for his people.
1: You're the chief, Red Horse?
3: Chief of the Shoshone who hunt in the shadow of the mountain. Now, if white man not kill buffalo, let him prove it.
1: Look at our guns, Red Horse. They haven't been fired.
0: Well, now, does that satisfy you?
3: Gun's not been fired. But we not know why you are here.
0: Well, I'll tell your boys to put down those flying stick pins and we'll tell you.
1: Red Horse, my name's Hickok.
0: Wild Bill Hickok, if that means anything to you. What's more, he's a United States Marshal. And he was sent here to clean up some Indian trouble.
1: Jingles is right. We were sent to this territory to make peace again between the whites and your people.
3: But still our buffalo are killed. Soon food all gone. My people starve, die.
0: But ain't you got no idea who done it?
3: White man, that we see.
1: Oh. I'll make you a promise, Red Horse. I'll do everything I can to catch the men responsible and see that justice is done.
3: Always white man make promises. Too many times he lie.
1: It's my word, Red Horse.
3: All right. Then you go free this time. But if white killers not stop before 3 moons passed, my people go on warpath, right into Red Mesa City, burned to ground.

right, partners. This is Panhandle Jim, your old sidekick. Well, how's things out at your diggings? Got your corn pops? Well, I have. It's a right good habit to always have them around, because Kellogg's corn pops are a wonderful new eating cereal already sweetened for you. Now, come Wild Bill Hickok time on the radio, I sit back big as life and listen while I eat my corn pops right out of the box.

0: wonderful new Eaton cereal, already sweetened for you. Now, come Wild Bill Hickok time on the radio, I sit back big as life and listen while I eat my corn pops right out of the box. Come breakfast time, I eat them in a bowl with milk. No sugar, mind you. The sweetening's already there, and plenty of it. Now, take a look at the silver-like bag that your corn pops are sealed in, right inside the box. That shiny bag is pure aluminum. Keeps your Kellogg's corn pops fresh up to 10 times longer. Say, and tell your mom this. That bag's plumb wonderful the way she can use it to store things in the refrigerator or for wrapping sandwiches and keeping them fresh and tasty. Now, you're going to want Kellogg's corn pops at your place, sure, if you haven't already got them like most folks. Now, listen to this. Kids love pops. Moms love pops. Pops love pops. Right now, let's all dig into our corn pops while we listen to Wild Bill Hickok.
1: After hearing Red Horse's warning to go on the warpath if the white man's marauding of buffalo herds isn't stopped, Wild Bill Hickok and Jingles ride on into Red Mesa City. There they tell the sheriff all that happened.
2: Yeah, so them redskins are threatening war, are they? Well, if that's what they want, they can have it.
3: But that's what Bill and me came here to stop, Sheriff.
2: Take more than you two. I'll get a dispatch through to Fort Laramie, and we'll have the army out here in no time.
4: That's the worst thing you could do, Sheriff.
2: Eh?
4: The Indians don't want war.
2: Well, they got a good way of showing it.
4: Red Horse's people are desperate. Sure, they're ready to fight, but only to defend their land and the buffalo herds.
2: Come in, Senator.
5: Well, good evening, Sheriff, and a mighty pleasant evening it is.
2: Senator Hastie, shake hands with Marshal Hickok.
5: Hickok? Sure not Wild Bill Hickok.
4: Some folks call me that.
5: Well, this is a pleasure. Sir, a genuine pleasure.
4: And this is my deputy, Jingles.
3: Well, I always wanted to meet a real-life senator. How's things in Washington?
5: Tolerable, thank you.
2: Senator, I'm afraid Hickok didn't bring very pleasant news.
5: Indeed? How so, Mr. Hickok?
4: Jingles and I had a run-in with Chief Red Horse and several of his tribe today.
5: Oh?
4: He says white men are marauding his buffalo herds.
2: Yeah, that's the Indian story. They're making war talk, Senator, and that suits me just fine.
4: But only as a last resort, Sheriff. Red Horse strikes me as an honorable chief who'll listen to reason.
2: Yeah, well, they're all the same to me. And I say the sooner we clean them out, the better.
3: Sheriff, you know, I'm getting a little bitty hunch that you don't like Indians.
6: Say, perhaps we could talk further about this, Hickok, if you and Jingles would honor me as my guests at dinner.
3: Well, now you're talking, Senator. Only if it's the same to you, I'll have some supper.
4: Just give us time to stable our horses somewhere.
5: At Mrs. Mallory's boarding house, then. Say in a half hour. See you there, gentlemen.
2: Well, the stable's down at the end of town. Nobody there this time of night, but you'll find a couple of stalls.
4: Thanks, Sheriff. And remember, forget about sending for help. At least till we find out the truth.

0: Whoa, now. You know, I sure wish we could find a lantern in this stable someplace.
1: We've unsettled in the dark before, Jingles. Easy, boy. Get over here.
0: You know, I can't figure you sometimes, Bill. This talk about learning the truth. Now, what more is there to learn?
1: For one thing, why had somebody deliberately start trouble between the whites and the Indians?
0: Well, now, who'd go and do a fool thing like that?
1: Here's a peg for your saddle.
0: You didn't answer me, Bill.
1: And I won't till I'm sure.
0: Bill, that sheriff, he don't like Indians, I'll bet. I'll bet that he's the one that wants to send for the army.
1: Let's go, Jingles. We've got a date for supper.
0: Yeah. And what you're thinking, Bill, that the sheriff's starting all this trouble?
1: He'll bear watching. Here's the door.
0: Yeah, well, at least we can see a little better where we're going outside here.
1: Jingles, look out.
0: Arrows, Bill, and way too close.
1: Keep down.
0: There's a horse hightailing it fast. There goes your dry gulcher. I'll get him. Oh, I might as well be shooting at a black cloud.
1: Come on.
0: Oh, what for, Bill? I can't outrun a horse on an empty stomach.
1: He was hiding behind this shed. It always pays to look.
0: Well, just so there ain't anybody else waiting.
1: Well, we'd know it by now if there were. Here, let's try a match.
0: Guess you know one thing now. Red Horse ain't the kind to keep a promise. Sent one of his Indians sneaking right up into town.
1: You think so, Jingles? Look at these tracks.
0: Huh?
1: That horse was newly shod. That means it was no...

0: Indian pony.
1: Well, doggone. What you gonna do now, Bill?
0: Go back and have a look at those arrows. Then we meet the senator at Mrs. Mallory's boarding house.
2: Shocking, sir. Absolutely shocking. This unprincipled attack on such worthy men as you. I trust this affair hasn't upset you, Mr. Hickok?
0: At least it hasn't upset Jingle's appetite, Senator.
1: Well, if it did, I hadn't noticed.
2: See that these gentlemen have all they want, Mrs. Mallory.
3: I sure will, Senator. I always like to see men folks that know how to eat.
1: Well, you're sure looking at them, ma'am.
2: I know of your reputation for arriving at the heart of matters, Hickok. Perhaps you already have some idea, huh?
1: Oh, sure.
0: We only got here today.
2: Yes, naturally.
1: Just the same, Bill's got an idea somebody's stirring up trouble for some reason or other to get the Indians driven out.
2: But what possible reason could anyone have?
3: Well, Senator, not that there's any truth in it, but rumors do get around town once in a while.
2: Rumors, Mrs. Mallory?
3: Like the talk that there's gold in the Indian territory.
1: Gold?
3: Now, I don't say there is gold there. It's just a rumor, for what it's worth.
4: Hey, Hickok, Senator.
2: Yes, Sheriff? Yeah. But why this interruption?
4: No, them ornery Redskins done it again. They burnt down the Haverson spread, plumb to the ground.
3: Yeah. The Haverson ranch? You sure, Sheriff?
4: Yeah, Utah Ike here and some ranchers just rode in, told me all about it. Yeah.
5: I seen the blaze and I got them out. Yeah. But the place was wiped out before we could get there. Yeah.
1: Bill, that's awful.
0: Utah? Did you actually see the Indians at the Haverson Ranch?
5: Well, don't see that makes any difference.
4: No, the burning was done with fire arrows. Utah said there was plenty of them around. Who else but an Indian would do it?
1: Well, he's got a point there, Bill.
0: Sheriff, I know how much this means to you and Red Mesa City. But leave this to me, and it may take time.
4: Time, yes. Meanwhile, we're all killed. Well, it happens that I just wired Fort Laramie for soldiers, as many as they could send, and fast.
0: But I told you that would open warfare. You've got to stop them.
4: Well, they're already on their way. When they get through, there won't be an Indian left in this whole territory.
1: Well, wait now. There's still apple pie coming, Bill. Now, where are you going?
0: We're going, Jingles, to saddle up for a long ride.
1: Oh. Bill, I ain't liking this. I ain't liking it at all.
0: We've got to talk with Chief Red Horse again. And the sooner the better.
1: Oh, holy catfish, just the two of us right into the Indian camp?
0: We've got to do it, partner.
1: Well, at least the sun's coming up. You know, I'm kind of funny that way. Always like to see the man who's about to scalp me. Bill, I got a funny feeling.
0: Yes, Jingles?
1: Like we're being watched.
0: You know you're right. They've been watching us right in for the past hour.
1: They hey, do you hear that? War drums.
0: Sure. The camp's just over this rise.
1: Bill, for the last time...
0: You can turn back if you like, Jingles.
1: Oh, it ain't that I'm exactly scared. It's just that my hair keeps pushing my hat off my head.
0: Ride directly into camp and watch every move.

0: look at them, Bill. Swarms of Indians in war paint and feathers.
1: Don't let them get the idea that we're scared.
0: You want I should fool them, huh?
1: That big teepee over there ought to be Red Horse's.
0: Yeah, he's waiting there for us. I don't like his looks, Bill, or any of them for that matter. The way they're looking at me makes my scalp feel real loose.
1: Pull up. Dismount with me.
2: Oh, white man Hickok, who made promise of peace, comes again, eh?
1: Yes, Red Horse, and I still want peace.
3: White man lie! Army come to drive us out.
0: Bill, I told you there are no mind to listen.
1: Your answer, Red Horse?
2: If there is way to stop war, we listen. Red Horse sees only truth in Hickok's eyes.
0: Talk fast, Bill.
1: Red Horse, is there any truth to the talk that there's gold on your land?
2: Yes. We see white men dig in mountains. There is gold.
1: Well, there's the reason for the trouble.
0: Why, sure, Bill. Those coyotes want the Indians out so they can claim this land and get the gold.
1: There's a way to smoke out the white men who know where the gold is. Will you help us, Red Horse?
2: We have.
1: Then I'll tell you my plan. Working together, we can catch the men who started this trouble.
3: But if plan fail, then army come.
2: Then Hickok will be first to die.
4: Hold the corn pops a minute, partners. Some of you are chomping so loud I can hear you from here. No fooling, though. I'll bet plenty of you are doing just what I'm doing. Eating corn pops out of the box like a colt going after a sack of feed. Now, Kellogg's corn pops is better than other cereals because it's the two-way cereal. And it's good at delighting folks both ways when it comes to eating. Out of the box or out of the bowl with milk, it's wonderful. They're a real tasty snack with a sweetening already on them. Yes, sir, they're already sweetened for you. Tasty, puffed-up, happy hearts of corn, all ready to go. Yes, partners, they're a real two-gun, two-way cereal with B vitamins, vitamin D, with important minerals and food energy, too. So if you aren't already settled back enjoying Kellogg's Corn Pops, you better hit the trail for the store and get a load of them as soon as you can. You'll need plenty because the whole family's going to be getting into them. Now let's say our little saying all together. Kids love Pops. Moms love Pops, and Pops love Pops. Well, right now I'm hankering to get back to the show. Come on with me, huh?
5: Now back to our story of Wild Bill Hickok. Wild Bill has stayed on at the Indian camp to work out his plan with Chief Red Horse and has sent Jingles to Red Mesa City with a message.
6: Did you hear that, Senator? Them sneaking cowards cleared out lock, stock, and barrel.
7: Well, this is difficult to believe, sir. You sure all the Indians are gone, Jingles?
0: Sure. The gold's there for them that wants it now.
6: Yeah. Huh? Gold? Who said anything about gold?
7: I fear our friend Jingles has fallen for all that idle talk, Sheriff. By the way, where's Mr. Hickok?
0: Well, he figured it was no use coming back now that the trouble's over, and he just sent me back to report to the sheriff. And now that I've done that, I guess I'll be moseying, too.
7: So soon, huh? But when'll we see you two again, sir?
0: Well, now the way Bill and me get around, that's a right good question, Senator. Adios to you.

0: horses out of sight, Jingles?
1: Yeah, Bill, they're back in the draw.
0: Keep hidden behind this rock. We can watch from the mine entrance from here.
1: You know, I'll bet there's enough gold in that diggings to sink a ship.
0: Or start an Indian war.
1: How long do you think we'll have to wait, Bill?
0: Not long. Whoever knows about the gold will be here to stake his claim quick, now that the Indians are gone.
1: Yeah, then we'll know who's behind all this trouble.
0: Quiet, Jingles. A couple of horses coming.
1: Two of them, huh? Well, speaking of old Nick...
0: Shh. Lay low. Wait till we leave the horses.
2: Sure got to hand it to you, boys.
3: Shut up, Utah. Just stop driving the stakes.
0: What's the hurry, Jingles?
4: Who's there?
0: I think you know us.
3: Hickok, what's the meaning of this?
0: We'll know that when you explain why you're here, Senator Hasty.
1: Well, I'll be a bob-tailed buzzard. And all the time I thought it was that ornery sheriff behind all this trouble.
3: There's nothing wrong with my claim on this land. You can't prove anything else.
0: Utah Ike saddlebags might turn up something. We'll have a look.
4: Hey, boss, shut up.
1: In the meantime, both of you make like you was growed there.
0: Look what I found, Jingles.
1: An arrow. Just like the ones that was shot at us last
2: that
1: night.
2: Means nothing. There are lots of arrows around.
5: Sure. Here's an arrow I picked up in the hills.
0: That's a lie, Utah, and you know it. You made this yourself.
5: You think so?
0: There are only Shoshone Indians in this country, Utah. This isn't a Shoshone arrow at all. It's made like a Paiute arrow. Just like those in your country.
1: Why, Utah, of course.
4: Why, you...
1: Yes, Billy's jumping you.
0: We want him alive, Jingles.
1: And then the senator's all mine.
4: You... No! I'll show you.
0: Need help, Jingles?
1: I'm doing fine, ain't I, Senator? Well, they may be alive, Bill, but they sure ain't kicking much.
0: Just leave them here, Jingles. Ride back to town and get the sheriff.
1: The sheriff?
0: Yeah. What he sees around here ought to change his mind about no...

0: Well, Hickok, I reckon the senator in Utah won't give no more trouble where they're locked up.
1: Chief Redhorse will be glad to hear that.
0: Yeah, I'll be glad to tell him. And something else that might interest you and Jingles.
2: Well, what's that, Sheriff?
0: Well, sir, your tip was right, Hickok. Hasty weren't no senator after all. Never was. No, sir. I just got it out of him.
2: Oh, shucks. You knew it all the time, Bill. And I thought I was meeting a real live senator.
1: You will someday, Jingles. Well, here's Red Horse's camp. Ooh, Buckshot.
2: He's waiting to meet us. Whoa, Joker. Hi-hi, Chief.
3: Red Horse, make you welcome.
1: Thank you, Red Horse.
3: Indian tribe want to give thanks to white man Hickok. You make promise to bring peace to Indian. You keep promise. Good.
2: Yeah. You see, Red Horse, I told you Wild Bill would catch them varmints that was after your gold.
0: Well, Chief Red Horse, I reckon I got a piece to speak to.
3: You speak, Sheriff. Red Horse, listen.
0: Well, I've been wrong about the Indians. From now on, we're going to have nothing but peace among us. I'm going to see to it.
3: White man, red man, live as brothers. Good. Now, you all come smoke peace pipe with Red Horse.
2: Well, now that's a right nice invitation, Red Horse. But seeing as Bill and I don't smoke pipes, do you reckon you might smoke up a couple of nice, big, juicy buffalo steaks instead?

0: And now, here are the stars of Wild Bill Hickok, Guy Madison, and Andy Devine.
1: Well, folks, we'll be riding back this way again next week with another exciting story.
2: We sure will be, and you can bet your bottom sawbuck there'll be plenty of trouble, and we'll be right in the middle of it.
1: Meanwhile, Andy and I also hope you're all eating Kellogg's Corn Pops.
2: Right. It's the great new cereal with the sweetening already on it.
1: You bet it is. Andy and I think Corn Pops are great. So long.
2: See you next week.

Yes, sir, be sure to listen next week at the same time on the same station when Kellogg's Corn Pops brings you another exciting story of Wild Bill Hickok, starring Guy Madison and Andy Devine in person. Today's cast included Gene Vanderpyle, Joe Forte, Charlie Lung, Forrest Lewis, Tom Holland, and Jack Moyles. Our director is Paul Pierce, music by Dick Orant. This is a David Heyer production, transcribed in Hollywood. This is Charlie Lyon reminding you, kids love Pops, moms love Pops, Pops love Pops. Kellogg's!

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2: Captain Bradford and Jerry Hall are about to begin the test flight, which they hope will lay the foundation for their ultimate escape. Then, following the escape, Captain Bradford's formula will be used to gain possession of the Magic Island and force the Euclideans to give up their mad scheme of world terrorism. Down in the strange underwater city of Euclidea, 400 feet below the surface of the ocean, Jerry and the captain are standing in the immense rocket ship chamber, examining one of the 1,000-mile-an-hour planes, which is also a submarine. Cheops, the master builder of Euclidea, explains something of the weird plane's action as they wait for Thales, the Euclidean electrical expert. Thales will accompany them on their first ride in the rocket ship.
3: I sure wish that fellow Thales would hurry up and get here. I'd like to take a ride in this thing.
4: Are you going along, Cheops?
5: Naturally. As the master builder of Euclidea, my place is with this rocket plane while it is being tested. Thales is responsible for the electrical impulses used. G-47 for the mechanics of the whole. And mine is the responsibility for the construction of the plane.
3: Well, the captain's going to try and find out what's wrong with these things.
4: Well, not exactly that, Jerry. G-47 merely asked me to make some test runs in these ships and see if I could discover any weakness in them.
5: All of which is most ridiculous. If the Euclideans can find no flaw in their work, how can you, a mere engineer in your world, hope to discover what we of Euclidea's great scientific fountainhead have overlooked?
3: Oh, you think Tex isn't as smart as you are, huh?
4: Steady, Jerry.
5: Have no fear, Captain. Nothing this prattling young fool could say would make me angry. It merely annoys me.
3: Okay, I'll keep still.
4: Might be just as well.
3: All right, I won't say anything more about it. But I can go right on thinking the captain's smarter than you are.
6: You will confine yourself to thinking at once. Is the rocket plane prepared?
4: How do you do, Thales?
5: The plane is prepared for 500 miles, 1/2 hour of flying.
6: So, G-47 puts little trust in our dear captain?
5: Obviously. The orders are to remain within 100 miles of Euclidea, conducting our experiments while circling at altitudes not to exceed 50,000 feet.
6: Excellent. That will make it rather difficult for you to attempt any trickery, Captain.
4: Decidedly so. We're not to exceed 50,000 feet in altitude.
5: Correct.
4: But we could exceed that. I mean, these planes will fly at altitudes greater than 50,000 feet.
6: Naturally. These rocket planes cannot attain their maximum speed until they reach the rarefied atmosphere above 50,000 feet.
3: Golly whiskers.
5: What did you say?
3: Nothing.
6: That is probably true.
4: Well, gentlemen, if you've amused yourselves sufficiently at our expense, I suggest we get along with this cruise.
5: Agreed. Thales, will you enter your compartment?
6: I will. Bradford and Hall will sit behind me in the gas chamber. You, Cheops, will occupy the stern section.
4: I want to see everything that goes on. Can I watch it all from here?
5: Easily.
6: Though these interiors give the impression of considerable size, most of that is used for fuel storage and instruments.
4: Well, I'd say there was a big weakness there. You can't carry much of a payload in one of these things.
6: That is indeed worthy of consideration, but perhaps you forget the cruising radius?
3: Yeah, you don't have to carry very much when you can travel 1,000 miles an hour for 10,000 miles.
4: Yeah, that's true enough, son. Well, are we all set?
6: I am ready.
5: Ready here.
6: You may all relax in your compartments. There is no appreciable sensation involved.
3: What's going on now?
5: We are now moving down an incline into the lock.
4: Must be plenty of pressure on that lock at this depth.
5: As we enter the lock, it will be closed about us and raised to within 5 fathoms of the surface. At that point, the pressures within the lock and without will be equalized, and our rocket plane will slip out into the water.
4: The rocket plane acts as well as a submarine as it does as an airship?
6: Yes, though at moderate speeds.
3: Something slow, like 50 or 75 miles an hour underwater, huh?
6: Precisely.
4: That's plenty fast for us.
5: The lock is now being filled with water. In a few seconds, we will be on our way to the surface.
3: Is it all right if I ask a question?
6: Anything within reason will be answered.
3: Well, this is a mighty good question, I think. How does this lock get up to the surface with us?
4: You just beat me to it, Jerry. I was going to ask that.
5: The process is quite obvious. The lock is now full. The walls of this lock are air chambers. These will carry us to the desired depth.
4: But how does it work after we get up there?
6: I will open this visibility slide. You may then see the operator in the lock.
3: Gee, look, Tex. There's a fellow in the corner of the lock with a lot of instruments and gadgets around him. Yep, we're going up.
4: I suppose it's all very simple to you, but I don't understand half I see around here. How does the lock get back down here again after we leave it?
5: That is very simple, Captain Bradford. The air chambers are flooded, and the lock sinks slowly.
4: How do you control the return to the landing ramp we've just left?
6: The giant Euclidean magnets will pull the lock back into position, and these locks may be used at any of the ramps, as their only contact with the ramp is electrical.
3: Boy, this is sure something, isn't it, Tex?
4: It sure is, Jerry. What would the folks back home think of this one?
5: We will now leave the lock. In a few seconds, we will proceed under our own power.
3: Well, let's not waste much time using this thing as a submarine. I want to see how it works as an airship.
4: I'm a little impatient for that myself, kid.
6: We are now free of the lock.
3: Gee, can we go up to the surface now?
5: One moment. It is necessary to observe the surface of the water for a considerable distance.
4: Might be a good idea to make sure no one is watching us at that.
6: I am now using the prism reflectors. The surface is clear of all shipping within a radius of 100 miles.
3: You can see 100 miles in all directions with that thing?
6: Naturally not.
4: Then how does it work?
5: On the principle of the electric eye, this instrument transmits a constant beam in all directions. It has an effective range of 100 miles. If the beam is not interrupted, there is no magnetic or metallic body within that range.
3: Hey, but how about Euclidea? We're not more than a few hundred feet from that place, and it's got magnets all over it.
6: This beam is refracted along the surface of the water only. We would receive no impulses from a depth of more than 3 fathoms.
4: How about a submarine?
6: The speed of submarines from your world is so ridiculously low, and their clumsy shape so easily identified, that the main control room on Euclidea would have notified us when such a vessel was within 200 miles.
5: Are you prepared to rise to the surface?
6: I am prepared.
5: Proceed.
3: Gee, now what's happened?
6: We are now lying on the surface of the water.
4: Did you close that visibility slide? I can't see a thing.
5: Did you think we would burst out of the water for a chance observer to see?
3: I thought you said we were safe.
6: Nothing is left to chance on Euclidea.
4: Well, I still can't figure it out. What has the fact that I can't see anything got to do with our safety?
5: We are surrounded by a ring of magnetic fog.
4: This plane has created its own fog ring instantly?
5: Precisely.
3: I'll say it was precisely.
6: Are you ready for the air fins?
5: Ready.
3: Are the wings going out now?
6: They are. You will be able to see them once we are in the air, and there is no further need of the fog ring.
5: The fins are in place.
6: Very well. I will dissolve the fog ring.
3: Gee, Tex. Look, the fog's gone.
4: Yes, Jerry. It didn't take long.
5: We are ready for a test flight. I will make such explanations as may be required. Thales, you will navigate.
6: Right. We rise.
3: Oh, boy! We're flying!
4: What's our speed, Cheops?
5: We are flying at the rate of 500 miles an hour and gaining altitude at the rate of 4,000 feet per minute.
4: 4,000 feet of climb a minute and we can't even feel it.
3: Well, these chairs of ours are on universal joints, just like they were in the regular submarines.
5: Precisely. Now, if you will watch this instrument panel before me, you will note our progress as I increase our speed to 800 miles an hour and our rate of climb to 10,000 feet per minute.
4: 10,000 feet a minute?
5: Observe the instruments.
3: But, hey, 10,000 feet a minute, that's pretty near straight up.
4: It might be, Jerry, if our forward speed wasn't so terrific.
5: Precisely. We progress forward 702,000 feet while climbing only 10,000 feet in 60 seconds. Therefore, our actual rate of climb is something less than 15 degrees.
4: Yes, it all sounds very simple when you figure it like that. But what I can't understand is how this compressed gas you use for fuel will drive this huge metal contrivance upward at 15 degrees and forward at 800 miles an hour.
6: and do it all noiselessly.
5: The gas is very simple. You are quite aware that hydrogen is inflammable, and therefore, under proper conditions, also explosive.
4: Sure, we know that.
5: We merely admit the air through tubes in the nose of the plane. This is properly mixed with a free agent, which I must decline to reveal to you. And as the gas is released through tubes in the stern, it mixes with natural hydrogen in the air, causing a series of explosions.
3: But golly, we can't hear these explosions.
4: Well, I'm not enough of a lightning calculator to have it all figured out in my head. But it seems to me that we must be traveling at approximately the speed of sound.
3: You mean we're going as fast as sound travels?
5: The captain is correct. Our speed is almost identical with the speed of sound at this temperature and this altitude. However, even if we could remain stationary during the discharge of the gas, you would not be conscious of it, as the explosions are continuous and do not disturb the air within this plane.
3: Boy, this is sure some airship.
4: More than that, Jerry. We're taking a trip we can remember for a long time.
6: Silence.
3: What's the matter?
6: Silence. There is a disturbance on the radiograph.
5: I will establish communications with Euclidia. Straighter plane, X-1, reporting. Straighter plane, X-1, to Euclidia. There is a disturbance on our radiograph. Instructions. Waiting for instructions.
4: What's this liable to mean?
5: It might mean a number of things, though in all probability, our course has been crossed by another Euclidean craft.
6: The beam to Euclidia is clear?
5: Precisely. That course signal is steady, but this instrument continues to register disturbance. That can mean but one thing. There is another flying machine of some type on our course, and at greater altitude. We will remain at this course, come what may.
7: You know, some marmalades get some of their tang from added flavoring. While Robertson's Golden Shred gets all of its tang from Seville oranges. What would you rather have for breakfast?
8: Put the sun into summer with ITV and this week's TV Times. There are details of the super summer programs coming your way and features on the big stars and the new shows you'll be seeing. 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Cookery, fashion, competitions, Stewpot's treasure trail, Katie's letter page, Roger Elliott's star forecast.
9: I never knew there was so much in it.
8: There's plenty for everyone, so put the sun into summer with this week's TV Times.

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4: Once upon a time there was an engineer.
5: Choo-choo Charlie was his name. We

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1: Presenting the adventures of Jungle Jim. Last week, Jungle Jim and Kolo overpowered two sentries in Suling Pass and changed clothes with them so that they might get to Derek Bluger's hideout without being recognized. Meanwhile, Shanghai Lil introduced herself to Lynn Chalmers and tried to find out from her the whereabouts of Jungle Jim. After Derek Bluger returned from an unsuccessful search of the hills for Jim and Kolo, he questioned the sentry who had brought word of them. Failing in their capture, he planned a trap for Jim and Kolo using Lynn Chalmers as the bait. The thrilling adventures of Jungle Jim are pictured each Sunday in the Comic Weekly, the world's greatest pictorial supplement of humor and adventure. The Comic Weekly, each page printed in full colors, is distributed everywhere as an integral part of your Hearst Sunday newspaper. And now we continue our story. The bugle calls the camp members to attention as the door of the headquarters opens and Derek Bluger comes out accompanied by General Lin Fu and Shanghai Lil.
2: My Purple Triangle Army. What do you think of it, Lil?
3: As fine a bunch of cutthroats and pirates as I've ever had the pleasure of running my eyes over.
2: Still joking, like in the old days, eh?
3: Meeting any one of that convention of thugs wouldn't be any joke. Not to me, anyway.
2: Ah, you've got the point. I'm not running a national military school up here, picking the cream of Mongolian youth to wear a fancy uniform. I've collected a bunch of men who love a good fight. Men who would rather fight than eat.
3: Well, I haven't seen any food exactly going to waste since I got here.
2: Well, you needn't be so technical. You know what I mean. These boys are just straining at the leash to go down there into China and take it to pieces. As a matter of fact, Will, I've got to be hard-boiled with them, or they're just as likely as not to turn on me and the officers.
3: It's an idea, isn't it?
2: Yes, but it's an idea they must never be allowed to get in their heads.
3: Oh, of course not, Derek.
2: I'll show these men how Derek Bluger deals with traitors.
4: Most High Superior, Wally is no traitor. Did he not bring news of stranger?
3: Lin Fu is right, Derek. You must admit Wally brought the news.
2: Yes, that's just the point. He brought me news when he should have brought me their dead bodies.
5: The camp is drawn up in assembly formation, Most High Superior. We await orders.
2: Put Wally under military guard. Stand by him until I send for you. Oh, Lin Fu.
4: Yes, Most High Superior.
2: Fetch me my sword. I left it inside.
3: What are you going to do, Derek?
2: We'll see in a few moments. I'm sorry your bat kingdom broke up, Lil. I was depending on the gold you were going to send me to outfit my Purple Triangle Army. Now they'll have to stay as you see them, uniformed in a rather nondescript way.
3: I should think that would have its advantages, Derek.
2: Oh, it has, it has. For one thing, it keeps down the cost of upkeep, if you know what I mean.
3: Very neatly put. I quite understand.
4: Here is your sword, Most High Superior.
2: Good. You and Lil stand over there behind me while I put the fear of Derek Bluger into these men.
4: Most pleasing to do so, Most High Superior. Shanghai Lil, now you will see our great leader in action.
3: That's what I came all the way from Shanghai for.
2: Men of the Purple Triangle, we are banded together in a great cause. Control of the government of China. Some months ago, I started recruiting you secretly by ones and twos. Each man was closely examined and questioned before being accepted for service under the Purple Triangle. I told you at that time, our success will depend on the absolute secrecy we were able to maintain about our organization and, above all, the location of our headquarters here. Men, the time has come when that essential secrecy is threatened. An enemy is at this very moment somewhere within our territory. An American adventurer, Jungle Jim Bradley, and his melee servant have entered Suling Pass and are heading here to our headquarters. That these men should have entered at all is treachery. Any one of you men failing to do your duty, whatever your duty happens to be, is guilty of treachery. Treachery to me, to the great cause. One man among you is responsible for this violation of our secret domain. Men of the Purple Triangle, you see before you the traitor who, by his stupidity, brought only the news of the stranger's arrival when he should have brought news of their death. For his mistake, he is to pay the penalty. Ensign, execute the prisoner here before the entire camp. Keep quiet, traitor. Go to your death with the consolation that your comrades will profit by your mistake and not follow your example. Ensign, carry out my order.
5: At once, Most High Superior. Squad, forward, march!
3: I didn't think he'd really shoot Wally.
4: Shanghai Lil, whatever Most High Superior decide in name of cause, he do.
5: What? Halt! Most High Superior, your order carried out.
2: Good. Brigade commanders, front, center.
3: What are you going to do, Billy?
2: Make them toe the line. Dismount. Officers, place your hands here on my sword. Now, in the name of your soldiers and yourselves, do you solemnly swear devoted service to the cause?
6: We swear.
2: Very well. Men of the Purple Triangle, I assure you that death by a firing squad awaits any one of you who fails in his duty to me and the cause.
1: Meanwhile, Jungle Jim and Kolu, dressed in the clothes of the Purple Triangle sentries, make their way farther and farther into the hills, and nearer to the headquarters of Derek Bluger.
7: So far, so good, Kolu. We haven't been spotted yet.
8: Yes, it's one, Jim. Mongol men no see us.
7: If they hadn't killed poor Chung, our job would have been a darn sight easier.
8: Yes, it's one, Jim. Chung, him know where Bluger hide out.
7: Well, of course, Chung had to find it for himself the first time. He didn't have a guy to lead him right to it, and he found the headquarters. So I guess we can do the same thing.
8: Yes, it's one. One head, all right. Two head, more better.
7: That's right, Kolo. But sometimes it depends on the kind of heads you start out with.
8: One, Jim.
7: Yeah?
8: Why you catch him Bluger? Him no hide us.
7: That's true. Bluger hasn't done anything to us, Kolo. But he's an American, same as I am. If he pulls off this revolution that he's planning, it's liable to cause trouble and bad feeling between America and China. Savvy?
8: Kolu savvy, Juan.
7: That's why the American consul sent for me. He felt that we Americans ought to take care of that renegade without having to call on any outsiders.
8: Juan Jim, here, Wagam. Look, look.
7: By Jove. Drop down close to the rocks, Kolu. They mustn't see us. Oh, those sure are some planes. They must be bombers.
8: What name?
7: Bombers. Each plane can carry enough bombs to blow up a whole village. Look up there. That plane is carrying a dozen eggs right now. See them attached at the bottom of the plane?
8: Eggs fall on us?
7: Not unless they see us crouching down here. But when the pilot wants to wipe out a town, he pulls a lever. And one of those 1,000-pound eggs start falling. Let's see, how many of the planes are there? 1, 2, 4, 6, 8, 10. 10 bombing planes, eh? Say, our friend Bluger sure means business, Kolo. He's going at this revolution of his in up-to-date style. Look out, Kolo! That plane's flying pretty low. Boy, I thought for a moment the pilot saw us.
8: Maybe it's more better we hide now. Go when darkness comes.
7: Just wait until the sky parade is over, Kolo. Then watch my dust as I head for the nearest cave.
8: There go airwagon, Punchin.
7: Yeah, and here I go. Come on, partner.
8: There, big cape, one.
7: And does it look good to me? It's too risky trying to travel by daylight. We're just plain lucky that some fool sentry hasn't poked his nose around a rock and shoved a rifle into our middles long before this.
8: Yes, it's one.
7: We'll park in this cave until it gets dark. It'll be a good chance to give me a look over Chung's map and see if I can decipher.
8: This nice big cape, one. And sun him shine way inside. One need no campfire see map.
7: That's right, Kolo. We'll squat right here. And I'll just have a look at that map.
8: Juan.
7: Huh?
8: Bluger, him powerful chief. Him have big army on land, big army in sky. How you, me, catch him? Go back, bring Chinese army?
7: No, Kolo. Bluger is so well entrenched in this area, it would be foolish to try to bring an army up here. Bluger could surround them from the hills, close off the entrance of this pass, and wipe out every man jack of them.
8: How me you catch them?
7: Well, if we're lucky, we can get right to Bluger's camp without being recognized.
8: Long way him camp, Tuan Jim. Luck no last all time.
7: Yeah, I know, Kolo. But we'll just have to hope our luck holds out. Anyway, we'll hide in the hill and learn Bluger's habits and routine. Then we'll slip in and nip this budding revolution.
8: How, Tuan?
7: We'll take Derek Bluger prisoner.

0: That night, Blücher confers with his second-in-command, General Lin Fu, and Shanghai Lil.
1: Well, my friends, as the well-known walrus once said, the time has come.
2: To speak of many things. Why don't you finish it, Derek?
1: Listen, baby, if you don't stop getting so technical. As I started to say before I was so crudely interrupted, the time has come for me to spring the trap for Jungle Jim Bradley.
3: What is plan, Most High Superior?
1: I intend to use the girl Lynn Chalmers as the bait.
2: Say, if you couldn't get any information out of her, you certainly aren't going to get any cooperation.
1: Oh, no. Just wait and see. I've sent Yen Sing to get her ready.
2: Get her ready? What are you doing? Giving her a going-away outfit?
1: Very neatly put, Lil. Very. That's exactly what I'm giving her. A going-away outfit.
3: Excuse, please, Most High Superior. I not understand. Is this some comicality?
1: No, Lin Fu, this isn't any joke. Perfectly serious and on the level. You'll see. Come in.
4: Everything now ready. Girl here, Most High Superior.
1: Let's see her.
4: Go inside, Missy.
2: Why, she doesn't look any different from me, Derek. She's still wearing the same dress.
1: Lil, my dear, there are going-away outfits and going-away outfits. Come here, Miss Chalmers.
5: So, Mr. Blücher, you finally regained your senses and are letting me go.
1: I'm letting you go. Let's leave it at that. And though you've managed to hold your tongue and not disclose the whereabouts of your boyfriend, this time you'll reveal him to us.
5: Oh, will I?
1: Yes, my dear, you certainly will. You won't be able to do anything else.
5: How can I reveal Jim's whereabouts when I don't know it myself?
2: Let's have the other side of that record, sister. You've got the grooves worn pretty thin on that one.
1: You keep out of this, Lil. Let her say what she likes. There's that old saw about actions speaking louder than words. And believe me, Miss Chalmers' actions are going to positively shout.
5: I don't know what you're talking about. And I doubt if you really do yourself.
2: Hooray! Score. One for the common people. Blücher, nothing.
1: All right. Here's where Blücher scores and wins the game. Come on, Lin Fu. Lil. Bring the girl, Yen Sing.
4: Yes, Most High Superior.
5: Where are you taking me?
1: No place. I'm sending you. Yen Sing.
3: Yes,
1: Lin Fu.
3: Yes, Most High Superior.
1: Put Miss Chalmers on the horse. Tie her securely in the saddle.
2: But Derek, the girl's arms are tied behind her back.
1: Of course. That's the whole point. I'm betting on Jim Bradley being Boy Scout enough to fall for the maiden in distress gag.
2: Pretty clever, Derek. Pretty clever.
1: Why, my dear, are you just finding that out?
3: Girl tied on back of horse, Most High Superior.
1: Good. Now open the gates of the camp and let her go. There she goes. And it won't be long before we'll have Jungle Jim Bradley popping out of his hiding place like a jack-in-the-box. Will Derek Blücher's trap for Jungle Jim work? The adventures you have just heard dramatized are pictured in full-color action pictures in the Comic Weekly, the big Comic Weekly distributed with your Hearst Sunday newspaper everywhere. In the world's greatest supplement of humor and adventure, the Comic Weekly, you will find all the famous characters who live in the world of color pictures. There's Bringing Up Father. And now, Gina Hearn's latest contribution to the world of comic pictures, the antics of Judge Piffle in Room and Board. There's Skippy, Toots and Casper, the Katzenjammer Kids, and many others. Also the feature known as Heroes of American History. Don't forget our date next week, same time, same station, for a continuation of the adventures of Jungle Jim.

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1: Hold it. 15 seconds from now, you'll see the picture he just took. See? With a Polaroid Land camera, you get bright, sharp pictures in 15 seconds. Snap, pull, peel. It's that easy. Is there any better way to get pictures of the family?
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3: From the heart of the jungle comes a savage cry of victory. This is Tarzan, Lord of the Jungle. From the black core of dark Africa, land of enchantment, mystery, and violence, comes one of the most colorful figures of all time, transcribed from the immortal pen of Edgar Rice Burroughs. Tarzan, the bronzed white son of the jungle. And now, in the very words of Mr. Burroughs, the story of Trouble Off San Lorenzo.
4: Perhaps it is difficult for those who have never visited exotic ports like Casablanca, Algiers, Tripoli, and Tunis to picture Bekarata. But Bekarata is much like those other ports, except that it's a trifle dirtier, a bit more sinister, a little more completely steeped in the dark mystery of Africa. At one end of its narrow, winding principal street is the Café du Diable, the Café of the Devil. It presumably gets its name from the painted figures on its walls, but many claim it has been named for its owner, a small, goateed Monsieur André Devereaux.
5: André, look what just walked in.
6: Extremely pretty.
5: Maybe another entertainer looking for a job.
6: You're a fool. Did you ever see an entertainer who dressed demurely? She's a small-town girl who has perhaps come over here to serve as a missionary.
5: Shall I go over and see what she wants?
6: No. Just let her stand there, being uncomfortable. By the time she works up enough courage to walk over here, it will be easier to say no to whatever request she makes.
5: Ah, look, she's leaving. Perhaps she's afraid of all the rough-looking devils. The ones painted on the walls.
6: Mademoiselle! Miss!
7: Yes?
6: You are looking for someone? There is something I can do for you?
7: I think maybe I made a mistake. This couldn't be the place.
6: You're frightened. There's no need to be afraid of André Devereaux.
7: You are Mr. Devereaux? Then this is the right place.
6: Oui.
7: I'm Della Carter, Simon Carter's granddaughter. He wrote that you were his friend.
5: Yes, he is a friend of Simon Carter's, all right.
6: I can speak to the young lady without your help.
5: Of course, André, of course. I do, dear friend of Simon Carter.
7: What did he mean by that?
6: To be truthful, my dear Miss Carter, I'm just a trifle, shall we say, angry with your grandfather. For several weeks, I permitted him to occupy a room back of the cafe without charge.
7: Yes, he wrote that you were very good to him.
6: Then, when he left for the Congo, I financed his expedition. It's been 4 years now, and he's never repaid the money advanced, nor did he ever send me my share of the gold he was so sure of finding.
7: But, Mr. Devereaux, something's happened to him. I know it.
6: Mais oui, many times things happen to white men who go into the jungle in quest of gold. Gold they never find.
7: But Grandfather did find gold. A fortune, I guess.
6: What?
7: About a year ago. It was after that something happened to him. I know he's in terrible trouble someplace.
6: Come into my office, my dear. I want you to tell me all about it. If your grandfather's in some kind of trouble, André Devereaux will help him.
7: He said you were his friend.
6: Mais oui, I am his friend. So he found gold, huh?
7: You see, Grandfather was always the character in the family, wandering all over the face of the earth and having all sorts of strange experiences.
6: I see, Della.
7: Well, Dad and Mother passed away about 6 years ago. After that, Grandfather and I lived together in a tiny cottage.
6: Oh, lovely.
7: Oh, it was nice. But all we had to live on was my small salary as a lower grade teacher. Grandfather wasn't content to let me support him, and I guess he still craved for adventure.
6: So he came to Africa to find a fortune in gold?
7: Yes. First I had his letter from here, the one in which he mentioned you. Then there was a long silence. And at last a letter came saying that he was on his way home, that all the wealth he had accumulated during the years was mine, that he was bringing it to me.
6: So he didn't intend to give me my share?
7: Oh, I'm sure he would have sent it to you. He was very honest.
6: Well, he didn't come home with the gold anyway, I assume.
7: No. I never saw nor heard from him after that. 6 months ago, I quit my job. I decided then to come to Africa and find him, or at least learn what had happened to him.
6: I can understand your feeling, my dear Della. André Devereaux will help you in your mission. You and I will find out what has happened to your grandfather. And who can tell, we may also recover the fortune he discovered in the Congo.

0: In civilization, it is difficult to learn about matters that transpired 4 years ago. In the jungle, it is almost impossible. But Della Carter was determined to find out what had happened to her beloved grandfather. And Andre Devereaux had a driving will to get the wealth that Simon Carter had mentioned in his letter. And so the two led their safari deep into the Congo jungle where the old man had last been seen. Their trail led them eventually to the seacoast cabin of the Lord of the Jungle.
1: Could this be it?
2: Yes, this must be the cabin the native mentioned.
3: Boss, we will stop here then.

0: Coast cabin of the Lord of the Jungle.
1: Could this be it?
2: Yes, this must be the cabin the native mentioned.
3: Boss, we will stop here then.
1: I don't hear anyone inside.
2: It looks deserted, all right. But if this tip doesn't pay off, I don't know where we can go from here.
1: Grandfather's last letter was postmarked Cape Town. Perhaps if we headed in that direction...
2: It might have been carried thousands of miles before it reached the Cape Town post office. And our small safari could never get that far.
1: No, I suppose not. But where else can we head next?
2: We can head back to Bekurata. I've been a fool to invest further money in a lost cause. I financed your grandfather's expedition, and now I've borne the expenses of this ridiculous safari.
1: But we must go on. Grandfather may be dying. Maybe he's been captured by cannibals or... Oh, please, Audrey, let's...
2: I'm going back to Bekurata. But you're coming with me. You'll earn the money I've spent on this foolishness. Andre Devereaux does not make bad investments.
1: I won't go back with you. You slapped me.
2: And there will be more slaps unless you listen.
4: There will be no more slaps.
5: What? Do not be afraid, young lady.
1: Oh, I thought you were some huge animal.
5: I'm sorry if I frightened you. I am Tarzan.
2: We have been looking for you. I am Andre Devereaux of Bekurata. And this is Della Carta, an American girl.
5: Why did you slap her?
2: It was just a slight misunderstanding, that's all. A Latin temper inflamed by the jungle heat. Actually, we are genuinely fond of each other. Is that not right, ma chérie?
1: Yes, I guess so.
5: I overheard your slight misunderstanding. I was in a tree almost directly overhead. You see, I have grown unused to civilized people, and I planned to remain in hiding until you'd gone away.
2: What made you decide to come down?
5: I have always reacted strongly to man's cruelties and woman's tears.
1: I don't usually cry. It's just that we've come so far, and every lead we followed has come to nothing, and...
5: From my hiding place in the trees, I heard that you searched for your grandfather.
1: Yes, and some distance from here, we met a native who told us about how you'd saved a man from a wild boar. From the native's description, we thought that the man you saved might have been my grandfather. His name is Simon Carter. Do you know him?
5: Yes, I know Simon Carter.
2: When did you see him last?
5: It was more than a year ago.
2: Where did he go when he left here?
5: Only the jungle can answer that.
2: Did he have gold with him? Did he mention a fortune?
5: I am a man of the jungle, Andre Devereaux. I do not try to disguise my actions or my feelings. I do not like you. And I do not like this cross-examination. Still, because of this girl, you are invited to come inside my cabin. I will tell you what I know of Simon Carter.

0: Then you don't actually know whether he'd found the gold before he arrived here.
1: I have told you all I know. He'd been in the jungle for several years before our paths crossed, and he had gone through many horrible ordeals.
0: Yes, yes, yes. Go on.
1: He rested here for several weeks and then left.
0: Did he have any large sacks or boxes with him?
1: Only a humble carpet bag and a few crude mining tools.
0: The carpet bag? Was it heavy? Heavier than it would have been had it contained only clothing.
1: Yes, it was heavy, but I did not look inside. If it contained gold, that was Simon Carter's business, not mine. And that is the last question I shall answer you.
0: I only meant to...
1: I shall prepare food for you, the young lady, and your bearers, and then you must leave. And Miss Carter... Miss Carter!
0: Gone. She must have... I didn't hear her leave,
1: if
0: but...
1: she's wandered beyond the edge of the clearing, she... Numa, the lion, preparing for a feast!
2: Tarzan dashed from the cabin, crossed the narrow clearing in a few great leaps, and hurtled himself into the middle level of jungle growth, traveling in the direction from which Numa's roar and the cry of the girl had come. He moved with incredible speed, and although Della had wandered far from the cabin, Tarzan's overhead flight brought him quickly to the place where she stood with her back to a huge rock, facing an enormous, angry lion. And even as Tarzan looked down, the huge lion, tired of toying with its prey, crouched low. Its muscular haunches quivered, and it leaped. But Tarzan was already hurtling through space, his great knife flashing in the air as he dove at the lion. Man and beast were one for a moment, an indistinguishable mass. And then as the lion shuddered convulsively, Tarzan got to his feet and placed one foot on the dying animal.
3: Saved my life, just as you did my grandfather's.
1: You were very foolish to leave the cabin.
3: I couldn't stand listening to Andre any.

0: Unger, when we left Bekurata, I thought he was being kind, that he wanted to come with me so that he could help in case Grandfather was in some kind of trouble. But now...
1: Andre Devereaux is neither a safe nor a suitable companion for you on a long and dangerous safari.
0: I know. I think I'm more afraid of him than I was of that lion. But, well, I have to go on.
1: And I shall come with you. You're not afraid of me, are you?
0: Of course not. I think you'd inspire confidence and trust in anyone.
1: Thank you.
0: With you along, I'm sure we'll find my grandfather. They've never called this a city back home.
1: Well, this is an African city, although Lagos doesn't compare with some of our great cities, of course.
2: And this office we search for, is this it we are coming to?
1: Yes, if Simon Carter sailed from Lagos, and every report seems to indicate that he did, they'd know all about it here. The Zeba Navigation Company is the only one operating ocean-going ships out of this port.
2: It isn't much to look at, this navigation office.
3: Oh, is there something I can do for you?
1: You are Mr. Zabin?
3: Yes. What do you want?
1: We seek information, Mr. Zabin.
3: Ah, savage dressed in a leopard skin. Perhaps you'd like to know when the next of my ships is to sail into your jungle.
1: We're trying to find out something about a traveler who may have sailed on one of your vessels.
3: Oh?
2: As closely as we can determine, it was about 6 months ago.
0: They described him perfectly in the last native village we passed, and it was only a few miles from here.
3: Oh, what is the name of the man you want to find out about?
1: Simon Carter.
0: My grandfather. Do you have any record of his sailing?
3: Yes, I remember him. He arrived at the dock only a few moments before the Pride of Lagos sailed. Despite the heavy carpet bag he carried, he ran the entire length of the dock.
4: The carpet bag?
0: Did he sail on the Pride of Lagos?
3: Yes, and it carried 6 other passengers and quite a valuable cargo. Not valuable enough, however, to make salvage operations worthwhile.
1: Salvage operations?
3: The ship went down off the island of San Lorenca. All aboard were lost.
0: Still seems foolish coming out in this boat. Grandfather's dead. We know that now.
2: Yes, and he won't have any more use for the treasure he had in that carpet bag.
1: Bring the boat around a little. The reefs are dangerous here. I know these waters.
0: Carson, I really don't want you to dive down to try to recover the treasure. It isn't that important.
2: It is to me. If Tarzan doesn't get it, I'll hire a professional diver. I'll find that carpet bag and the wealthy tools.
1: You see, Della, if we abandon our search, your friend Andre here will continue without us. For the investment of a few mining tools, you'll get all of the treasure your grandfather intended you to have.
0: But deep sea diving's dangerous. I've always heard that. I know you're strong.
2: Look, right below us, the hull of a ship. I hope the anchor will keep us from drifting too far.
0: The water's so clear. I can almost make out the name on the prow.
1: I can see the name. It's the Pride of Lagos, all right.
0: I've never seen such clear water. The ship must be 100 feet down.
1: More than that, I think. 200 feet, perhaps.
2: You can never descend to that depth without a diving suit.
1: I can try.
0: No, Tarzan, it isn't worth risking.
2: Look at him go down, as though he were made of rock.
0: Sometimes Tarzan seems so gentle. With that knife held between his teeth, he seems a complete savage. Do you think he can reach the sunken ship?
2: I hope so. To save the expense of a diver, he'd get a lot of money.
0: I can hardly see him now.
2: The water's suddenly cloudy.
0: Something seems to be stirring up the mud on the bottom.
2: I can make Tarzan out now. He's about halfway down.
0: Look, Andre, look, an octopus!
2: Sacre bleu! It must be 25 feet across!
0: He's got Tarzan!
2: It is the end of the jungle, man.
0: Oh!

0: In just a moment, we shall continue with our exciting story of Tarzan. Two of the octopus' thick, slimy tentacles were already wrapped around Tarzan's body, their suckers holding him in like a steel grip. The other undulating arms gradually moved closer. Within a few seconds, they too would encircle the jungle man, squeezing out his life. And the huge devilfish had still another weapon, the poison that would paralyze its victim. Now the water was suddenly cloudy with the poison, but Tarzan fought to overcome it. He struggled upward, gasping for breath. His knife arm struggled free, and one of the tentacles was severed. As they reached the surface, the knife descended again, and the water was red with blood. Now Tarzan was almost unconscious from the poison. But years of jungle training made him strike out with his knife again and again and again. The suckers relaxed now. The remaining tentacles began to lose their strength. Tarzan grasped the side of the boat and pulled himself onto the deck.
1: If he'd been killed, it would have been on my conscience all my life.
2: It was unfortunate his encountering the octopus. If it hadn't been for that, we might have had the treasure by this time.
1: I don't care now if we never get it.
2: If you would sign away any rights in your legacy, perhaps...
3: She's signing nothing.
2: All right. Then as soon as you have regained your breath...
1: He's not going down again. I won't let him.
2: Perhaps you're right, my dear. Suppose you remain here and take care of Tarzan. I will go ashore on the dinghy. Maybe I can find a diver. We can divide the expense equally from our respective shares of the treasure.
1: All right. But do you think you'll find a deep-sea diver on a tiny native island like San Lorenzo?
2: I took the precaution of making inquiries on the mainland. I understand there is a diver there, one with whom I believe I can make a satisfactory arrangement. By your accent, I would judge that you are far from home.
4: I ain't asking you no questions. I don't want you to ask me none, see?
2: But certain things I must know. Your name, for one thing.
4: Just call me Tex.
2: Mais oui, that's enough of a name. And you are an experienced diver?
4: I was one of the top divers in the States until... Well, never mind that. I'm a top-flight diver and I got all the equipment. But I warn you, I'll come high.
2: I will pay you double your established rates, provided you will play ball. I believe that is your American expression for...
4: I get you. But I'm a diver, not no trigger man.
2: If I wanted a certain man shot, it would not be necessary to engage you for the job. I carry a gun and I know how to use it. No, I have a more elaborate plan of which you shall be a part.
4: Okay, but I want my money first.
2: All right, I should give you your regular wages now. Later, when the treasure is all mine, you shall get the rest.

0: Here comes Andre. I guess he got his diver. There's another figure in the boat, too.
1: Did a diving suit protect him from another octopus?
0: No, but I doubt that another will enter these waters while the scent of the dead octopus remains.
2: Away there! Catch the line! Go ahead, throw it!
3: All right, I've got it.
4: Merci. Climb aboard, Dix.
5: Thanks. Here you are, Mr. Devereaux. I'll give you a hand.
4: Dix, this is Della Carter. Della, this is Tex.
1: I'm glad to know you, Tex.
5: Pleasure's mine, man.
4: And this is Tarzan, the gentleman I was telling you about.
5: Glad to meet you, partner.
0: I'll help you with your heavy equipment here.
5: Well, handle it gentle, pal. That stuff can mean the difference between life and death. In my racket, you learn a lot about both.

0: Tex is coming up now. Gotta keep reeling in that air hose. If it ever gets fouled, he's finished.
1: I'll be careful.
2: Pulling him up. You think he has the treasure?
0: I've been down long enough to have a dozen treasures.
2: Help me haul him up. I can't go quickly enough. But he must have the treasure. Help me, Tarzan.
0: But he said to bring him up slowly.
2: I can't wait. It is too exciting.
0: He's almost at the surface now. How far down did the dial say he'd gone?
2: About 120 feet. If the water wasn't so clear...
0: Yeah, he's reached the side of the boat. Help me lift him up.
2: There's nothing in his hands. Here you are, Tex. Now I unfasten your helmet. There.
1: Tex, you look so strange.
3: You brought me up pretty fast.
2: What did you find?
3: I went through most of the cabins. I found the old man you described.
1: You found him?
3: He was in his bunk, ma'am. I'm sure he didn't know what hit him. I don't think he even knew a moment's pain. It ain't a bad way to go.
2: Never mind that. The carpet bag. Did you find it?
3: I seen it all right, but it was lodged under a heavy timber. Too heavy for me to let...
1: What's wrong?
3: A little case of the bends, I reckon, ma'am. Comes from being hauled up too fast.
2: Next time we will raise you to the surface more slowly.
3: There won't be no next time, partner. When you caught a case of the bends, you dare'sn't risk another dive for a spell.
2: Tarzan, perhaps Tex could tell you how to use the diving equipment.
0: All right, I'll try it.
1: No, Tarzan, please don't.
0: Now we've gone this far, we might as well complete our job.
3: I can tell you exactly where that carpet bag is, Tarzan. With your muscles, you shouldn't have no trouble getting it. No trouble at all.

0: Can you see him, Dix?
1: Nope, not today. Water's a little clouded this morning.
2: Oh. He's been down there an awful long time.
0: He's very strong. Nothing will happen to him.
1: Sure, he's all right, ma'am.
2: It seems to me you've recovered from your bends awfully quickly.
1: What do you mean by crack like that?
0: Dix, he's signaling with the lines.
1: How many pulls?
0: Quack.
1: Speak English.
0: Three times he jerks the lines.
1: He wants to come up.
0: If only there was some way of knowing whether he found the treasure.
2: Why aren't you holding him up?
0: I'd give my right arm for a telephone system to him. If you had first-class equipment, Dix, we'd be able
1: to... Shut up and turn off the compressor.
2: You're shutting off his air. And you don't intend to pull him up until after he's dead.
0: Keep quiet, or we'll finish you off, too.
2: Oh, no, you won't. Turn that compressor on again.
0: My gun! You stole it out of my cabin!
2: That's right. Now start the compressor and begin hauling Tarzan up right away.
1: He ain't doing nothing of the kind, ma'am.
0: I'll fix you, you son of...
2: Now if I can only get the compressor going and haul Tarzan to the surface.

0: I killed two men, Tarzan. I don't think I can ever forget that.
1: Well, you must try. Remember only that you saved my life. I still can't get over how you managed to work the lines and haul me to the surface.
0: I didn't know I had that much strength either. Are you sure you're all right?
1: Oh, I'm fine. And awfully glad to get out of that weighted suit. Well, shall we see what's in the carpet bag?
0: Yes.
1: Catches. Very badly rusted. Oh, there it is.
0: What are those things?
1: Native jewelry, most. Not worth much, I'm afraid.
0: That package there, wrapped in oilskin.
1: Perhaps it contains the wealth he wrote of.
0: The book of quotations and a letter to me. Look.
1: Let's see. To my granddaughter, Della Carter, I leave the accumulation of a lifetime. A few gold dollars, some interesting native jewelry, and a wealth of wisdom which is contained in this collection of quotations.
0: And this is what two men died for.
1: Boiled down, it all amounts to a simple homily. Do not search the world for riches, for a man's treasures are on his own hearth. This is the wisdom I have accumulated during a lifetime, and this wealth of knowledge I leave to you.

0: In just a moment, a word about our next story of Tarzan. Nowhere in Africa is there a land more foreboding than Egypt. Bordered by the blue Mediterranean, the Red Sea, the great Libyan desert, and the inscrutable Sudan, it defies the advance of civilization. And those who ignore the warning of her gods are doomed. In our next story, we relate how Tarzan incurs the curse of the pharaohs.
1: Tarzan, the transcribed creation of the famous Edgar Rice Burroughs, is produced by Walter White, Jr., prepared for radio by Bud Lesser, with original music by Albert Glasser. This is a Commodore production.

0: go well.
1: Yes, it's for you. It's your dinner. It's called Cupboard Love. 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See this foil pouch? Keeps it moist and squeezy. 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It's a new kind of cat food. Moist. It's good for you. Like it?
2: New Cupboard Love. 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
1: Will you have the polo, dear Liza, dear Liza? 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
2: How very kind of you, dear Henry. I most certainly will. I'll have three or four or maybe more.
1: But you take the old tube.
2: Because they happen to be my tube of polo, dear Henry. Have one. Mm.
1: I'm crunching my polo, dear Liza, dear Liza. I'm crunching my polo, dear Liza, crunching.
2: The nicest thing about the mint with the hole is that it's smooth and never crumbles. 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Try sucking them, dear Henry.
1: I can't. I've already crunched them all.
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They seek him here, they seek him there. Those Frenchies seek him everywhere. Is he in heaven? Is he in hell? That damned elusive Pimpernel.

0: Tony Dewhurst had been out of London for a week or so, staying with friends near Goodwood and riding in the Corinthian races there. And when he returned, it was with news of a young woman who, during the short time we had known her, had come to mean a great deal to both of us.
1: Oh, by the way, Percy, I saw Margot.
0: Margot Viardou?
1: Yes.
0: Uh-huh. They've settled somewhere near Midhurst, haven't they?
1: That's right. He has an old Tudor farmhouse. He's outside the town. I had a free day, so I rode over to say hello.
0: I'll wager you said more than a mere hello.
1: Well, then, there was a certain amount of reminiscing, I must admit.
0: Margot. Still as lovely as ever.
1: Yes, yeah, still.
0: And that young husband of hers, what's his name again?
1: Jean-Pierre.
0: Of course. Never got to know him very well, I'm afraid. How are they both?
2: I don't really know.
0: Finding it hard to settle down in England? Neighbours being a bit difficult because they're foreigners, you mean, that sort of thing?
1: Well, I don't think it's anything like that. I gather they've already been accepted by the county. In fact, Margot says they've made several very good friends, but...
0: Why, what do you mean?
1: I don't know. Jean-Pierre, he's a strange young man. Another thing, too, that puzzles me...
0: What's that?
1: Well, Viardou was only a minor government official in Paris. I shouldn't have thought he'd have much money.
0: Oh, he may have had private means.
1: Well, even if he had, he certainly didn't bring much out of France with him. We both know that.
0: That's true.
1: And yet now he's leading the life of a gentleman.
0: You mean he doesn't work?
1: As far as I can see, he spends most of his time painting.
0: Painting?
1: Oh, pictures, you know, portraits, landscapes, and so on. He's turned one of the rooms into a studio. And anyway, he's no Gainsborough. I don't know a great deal about art, but I can tell you that much.
0: He must get his money from somewhere. Unless, of course, he's getting more and more heavily into debt.
1: Well, if he is, I saw no signs of it. They have 4 or 5 servants. Margot dresses well. They keep a good table and an even better cellar. Oh, things are a complete mystery to me.
0: Well, it's no concern of mine and none of yours either, Tony.
1: I suppose not. Well, what's the news since I've been away, eh?
0: I had a summons yesterday from Lord Lowther, Secretary for Foreign Affairs.
1: Oh, really?
0: Needless to say, we still keep up the polite fiction that he hasn't the slightest idea I'm in any way connected with the League of the Scarlet Pimpernel.
1: Uh-huh, they're the sort of thing he could be expected to admit in his official position, I mean.
0: He did manage to let me know in an oblique sort of way that certain plans regarding military dispositions have been falling into French hands lately.
1: And he hopes we may be able to do something about it, I dare say.
0: Well, that's the general idea, I imagine.
1: What did you tell him?
0: Oh, I didn't actually tell him anything. I contrived to let him know he could count on us when the time for action came.
1: Good.
0: Yes, I'll hear from him again within the next week.
1: So, Chauvelin's spies are at it again, eh? I wonder...
0: You wonder what?
1: Percy, I've just thought of something.
0: Really?
1: Viardou.
0: Oh, Tony,
1: You said yourself he must get his money from somewhere.
0: Yes.
1: After all, what do we really know of him?
0: No, I can't...
1: But he knew Chauvelin. They were good friends.
0: Oh, damn it, Tony. You don't stay friends with a man who tries to steal your wife and then has you flung into jail.
1: Now, not friends, perhaps, but... I've already told you there's something strange and secretive about him. Well, there are other things, too. Things that didn't seem significant at the time.
0: Such as what?
1: Well, for instance, Margot mentioned that Viardou comes up to London once a fortnight or so, ostensibly to buy paints and canvas and
0: so on.
1: That
0: could well be true.
1: And she also told me they'd become very friendly with General Sir Harry Bridgman and his daughter Felicity. They're neighbours, you know.
0: Bridgman? Oh, now we're getting warm.
1: Exactly.
0: But it needs looking into.
1: Well, what do you suggest?
0: I suggest that during the weekend we, drive down to Midhurst and pay a social call on our old friend, Viardou.

0: Now, Marius Goring as the Scarlet Pimpernel.
1: We had meant to leave London on the Saturday morning, but on the Friday, something happened to change our plans. About midday, Tony arrived at my chambers, and I could tell at once that something was wrong.
2: Bessie, I've just received a letter.
1: Oh? Who from?
2: Margot. What about? It's only a few lines, but it's rather disturbing. I'll read it to you.
1: Please do.
2: My dear friend, I'm in great trouble. You and Sir Percy were kind enough to help me once. May I count on you again? It's difficult for me to go to London, but if you would come to Midhurst sometime, you would earn the undying gratitude of your affectionate but unhappy friend, Margot. What do you make of it, Percy?
1: We'll soon know.
2: Do you think we should wait till tomorrow?
1: Certainly not. We leave at once. Instead of travelling by carriage, we took fast horses. And with every mile of the 50 that lay between London and Midhurst, our fears for her grew more intense. At last, our destination. We were still dismounting when Veradu came out of the house to greet us.
3: Let me do health. Thank goodness you have come.
4: You've been expecting us?
3: I realized the moment you heard.
4: Heard what?
3: About Margot. She was dead.
4: It's not true. I don't believe it.
3: She was killed this morning.
1: How?
3: A riding accident.
4: Are you sure it was an accident?
3: But of course. What else?
1: How did it happen?
3: It was Suzette.
1: Suzette?
3: A filly she bought last week. Well, this morning, straight after breakfast, I left the house.
1: To do what?
3: There is a fine view from the top of the hill near here. Looking down into the valley full of green fields, hedges and clumps of trees.
1: Oh, yes, of course, you're painting.
3: That is right.
4: So you left the house?
3: As soon as I was gone. So I have learned since. Margot ordered Suzette saddled and rode off alone. 2 hours later, Suzette returned, bleeding from a gash on the shoulder. There was no Margot. The groom became alarmed and sent the stable boy with a message for me. We organized the search for Margot, and an hour later, we found her.
1: Where?
3: Lying by the bridle track, where it passed through the copse of trees.
4: What had happened?
3: It was plain to read the signs. Suzette had become frightened of something and shied, and Margot had been thrown, and in falling, she had struck her head on a large rock by the path. At least it must have been mercifully quick. It all over in a second.
1: I'm glad the thought gives you comfort.
3: One must be grateful for small consolations.
4: Where is this copse?
3: About 3 fields from here, in that direction.
4: And this hill on which you were painting?
3: That one over there.
4: So from the top of the hill, you could have seen Margot leave the house.
3: I could have, I suppose. But I was not looking that way.
4: Why not?
3: The view I was painting was in the opposite direction.
4: I see. How far is it from the copse to where you were painting?
3: Possibly a mile.
4: Or less?
3: Perhaps a little less.
4: Then in point of fact...
1: Steady, Tony.
4: I'm simply trying to establish...
1: Tony!
3: I do not understand. Are you suggesting
4: No, of course. Well, I am.
3: But this is absurd. This is monstrous.
5: It seems you've another visitor.
3: Oh, who can it be, I wonder?
6: Hey, you fella! Take my horse.
7: Yes, sir.
6: Good day, gentlemen. Which one of you is Mr. Veradu?
3: Yeah, I am.
6: There's been a fatality here?
3: Yes, my wife.
6: I would like to talk to you alone.
3: Indeed, why?
6: My name is Milton, Mr. Veradu.
3: That signifies nothing to me.
6: I fancy it will.
3: What do you mean?
6: I am a Bow Street runner.
3: A Bow Street runner?
6: A seeker after the truth, Mr. Veradu. A nemesis in modern dress, as you might say. A hunter of criminals.
3: I don't understand.
6: I am an officer of the law, Mr. Veradu. You're legally obliged to answer any questions I may ask
3: but
6: you.
3: But I refuse.
6: Very well. You leave me no choice. Jean-Pierre Veradu, you are under arrest for the murder of your wife, Margot.

0: 1 month later, Veradoux came up for trial at the Old Bailey.
1: Gentlemen, you have heard the evidence of the prisoner's butler. On the morning of the tragedy, Veradoux went to the hilltop with a blank sheet of canvas. When he was summoned, a little over 2 hours later, there was a completed picture on that canvas. The prosecution suggests that he left his position, walked a mile to the cops, lay in wait for his wife, killed her, and returned. At the very least, this would have taken him 3/4 of an hour. Honestly, gentlemen, you are asked to believe that a prisoner painted a complete picture in almost 1.25 hours. This, I suggest, would be a feat even beyond the great David. I ask you, therefore, gentlemen, for a verdict of not guilty.
2: But he killed her. We know that.
0: He was bound to get out of it on the evidence of that picture. I have an idea that Veradoux's after bigger game. Something more lucrative, but less dangerous.
3: You mean Felicity Bridgman?
0: Precisely. An heiress in her own right. I'm prepared to wager that within 6 months, Veradoux and Felicity Bridgman will be married. I was right. Almost 6 months to the day after his acquittal, Jean-Pierre Veradoux married Felicity Bridgman. And then one morning, quite by accident, of course, I strolled in St. James's Park.
4: Blakeney, my dear fellow, this is indeed a pleasant surprise.
0: Oh, hello, Veradoux.
4: Felicity, my love. May I have the honor to present an old friend, Sir Percy Blakeney.
0: Your humble and obedient servant, ma'am.
5: How do you do, Sir Percy? Jean-Pierre speaks often of you and of your friend, Lord Dewhurst.
0: Indeed.
5: I've suggested several times he should ask you to stay with us.
0: Oh, that's very kind of you, ma'am.
4: You and Dewhurst were so fond of dear Margot. It was inevitable you should have felt that you did at the time.
0: Oh.
4: I have never blamed you a bit.
0: That's very handsome of you.
4: Besides, I still owe you a great debt of gratitude for what you did for me in Paris. The past is past, so can we not be friends again?
5: Please say yes, Sir Percy.
4: But
0: of course.
4: I have an idea. Why do you not come to visit us next weekend?
5: Oh, please do.
0: Oh, I would be charmed, ma'am.
5: I can't tell you how much I shall look forward to it.
4: Then it is all arranged. Splendid. We shall expect you on Friday evening.
0: No, it was not Providence that arranged our meeting and the invitation. But I must admit that Providence had something to do with the final solution. For within a few hours, the man who had become my enemy was to be delivered into my open hands. I was still yawning in bed when the butler shook me discreetly by the shoulder.
6: Your bath is ready, Sir Percy.
0: Oh, thank you. Oh, my dear fellow, what have you been doing to your hands?
6: Excuse me, Sir Percy. I will, of course, wash them before I lay your clothes out, but I have been indulging in my favorite pastime.
0: Oh? What's that?
6: Painting, sir. You see, there was rather a lovely sunrise this morning.
0: Good Lord. Quite an artist colony down here in Midhurst.
6: I'd hardly say that, sir. Mr. Veradoux is somewhat of a beginner.
0: Oh, I thought he was quite a dab at it.
6: You take the word out of my mouth, sir. Dab.
0: An idea began to form in my mind. But as I went into breakfast, it was no amateur painter that greeted me. Oh, no. He was dressed perfectly for the part.
4: Tell me, my dear Blakeney, what have you in mind to do this morning?
0: I hadn't really thought. I shall be happy to fit my plans in with yours.
5: Well, I'm to ride over to see Papa. Perhaps you'd like to come with me.
0: What are your plans, Veradoux?
4: Looks a nice sunny day. I thought perhaps I paint a picture.
0: Oh, may I come with you?
4: Well,
0: Splendid, splendid. I trust I'm not being ungallant, ma'am.
5: Oh, of course not, Sir Percy. I'm sure you'll find it very interesting to watch Jean-Pierre at work.
0: No.
5: And anyhow, we'll meet again at lunch.
0: Half an hour later, we set out. Veradoux set up his easel, and he put a half-finished canvas onto it. Then, as I watched in silence, he began to paint. He was a careful painter, painstaking, slow. A few strokes here, a few strokes there. And today it seemed things were not going at all well. For after an hour or so, he suddenly produced a palette knife and began to scrape the canvas clean.
1: Oh, terrible, terrible. Why I ever persuade myself to paint, I do not know.
0: Oh, it seemed to me to be coming along rather well.
1: No, no. What I did the other day was all wrong. The values were all wrong. The colors all muddy. Sometimes it light is, you know. What you seek eludes you. You can never get it right.
0: Perhaps I'm the trouble.
1: You?
0: Being here, I mean. Perhaps I'm spoiling your concentration.
1: Yes, pardon. Perhaps you're right. Why don't you take a stroll?
0: Well, sir, so long as you're sure that you can do without my company. We'll meet at the house later, eh?
7: It was almost 1 o'clock when I returned to the house. A distraught Verdú came running to greet me, and I realized at once that something was seriously wrong.
1: What am I going to do, Blakeney? What am I going to do?
0: Pull yourself together, Verdú. What's wrong?
1: No, you would never credit it. You would never believe it could happen again. But it has. It is almost like a judgment upon me. It does not seem possible. Somehow, not possible.
0: Will you please tell me what's the matter?
1: It is Felicity. She was thrown from a horse.
0: Not seriously hurt, is she?
1: She was still alive when we found her. But as we were bringing her in, she died.
0: What?
1: I loved her. I swear I loved her.
0: Whereabouts did it happen?
1: Near where Margot died.
0: In the same copse?
1: Yes, only a few yards away in the same manner. Her horse shied. She was thrown. That's what makes it so remarkable.
0: Very remarkable indeed. A wise criminal never repeats himself, Verdú.
1: What do you mean?
0: Exactly what I say.
1: You don't think I killed Felicity, do you?
0: Perhaps not Felicity. But I know you killed Margot.
1: That's not true.
0: Did you finish your picture this time, Verdú?
1: Picture?
0: Don't tell me you've forgotten already how you escaped the hangman's noose over Margot. How much of your great work of art have you completed this time?
1: Only a few brush strokes. What is that to do with Felicity?
0: I think the court will decide it as a great deal. A pity you weren't able to finish it. It might have got you off again.
1: But how could I finish it? You know yourself that after an hour's painting, I scraped the canvas clean.
0: I know.
1: You saw me do it.
0: Did I?
1: Of course.
0: You know, that's all. I don't seem to remember.
1: But you must.
0: My dear fellow, there's no must about it. I assure you, I haven't the faintest recollection.
1: You're lying. You're deliberately lying. You know I didn't kill Felicity. You know it was an accident. You're just trying to incriminate
0: me. Believe me, it'll be more than a try. You escaped punishment for a crime you did commit. It's poetic justice that you should die now for one you didn't.
1: Die?
0: The penalty for murder is death, my friend. And I shall see you pay it in

0: Now, Marius Goring as the Scarlet Pimpernel.
1: They hanged Verradu one morning about a month later. It was Tony who brought me the news. He should have been triumphant, but instead he seemed ill at ease.
2: You know, Percy, I can't help a slight qualm of conscience over this. Suppose Verradu were innocent.
1: Oh, no.
2: But the painting, Percy, we've never found an explanation for that.
1: Oh, yes, we have.
2: Oh?
1: He neither started nor did he finish that picture. Because he never painted any picture. He borrowed half-finished canvases from his butler, and to use the original artist's words, he dabbed at them. He couldn't paint a picture to save his life.

The Adventures of the Scarlet Pimpernel, starring Marius Goring, with music composed and conducted by Sidney Torch. Produced by Harry Allen Towers.

0: Sometimes you take so much trouble making half their pudding, you forget to make...
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7: 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Wind southeast, ceiling 1,200. All clear.
6: Okay, this is Hop Harrigan coming in.
5: Yes, it's America's ace of the airwaves. Coming in for another transcribed episode in the adventures of Hop Harrigan. It's a long way from flying through the sky to flying underwater, but it may not be too far in the future, gang. Of course, when I say flying underwater, I mean traveling at high speeds. If it happens, it means jet propulsion will drive our submarines of the future at speeds far beyond anything our present-day submarines can do. Right now, the Army Air Forces is working with a new Hydra bomb, which has attained a speed of 80 miles an hour underwater. And this bomb is said to have twice the destructive power of a normal torpedo. It has a range of 1,000 yards and carries a warhead of 1,300 pounds of explosives. You're probably wondering what that has to do with submarines, but the bomb really is a miniature submarine. Right now, it's in the early stages of development, and its range is short, but the men experimenting with it are still feeling their way. However, you can see they have constructed a weapon that will make our submarines and Air Force stronger. As far as the Air Forces is concerned, the new bombs are natural. Unlike the torpedo, any standard bombing plane can carry the new Hydra bomb. And unlike the torpedo, the bombing pilot doesn't have to worry about damaging a delicate propeller mechanism when he drops this Hydra bomb. The new bomb can be carried by planes as small as the A-26 attack bomber and can be unloaded while the plane's doing 350 miles an hour. This allows the pilot to come in faster and get away faster. In addition, his bomb starts zipping through the water as soon as it hits, giving it a better chance to score on the target. I'll be back later with more news about the Air Force's new jet bomb, so don't forget to listen. And now to our story. Flying in hot pursuit of Carlos Mendez, the Argentine rancher who has stolen the Lakeville Belle and who is holding Gail Nolan prisoner, Hop, Tank, and John Temple took a shortcut over the Pacific Ocean, hoping to beat Mendez to his ranch in Cañada Verde. But their plan backfired when they ran into a violent tropical storm, and after 3 hours of just barely staying aloft, they found themselves far off course and short of fuel. In our last episode, they managed to reach the desolate coast of Ecuador when their fuel tanks ran dry and Hop made a forced landing on a sandy beach. As we continue now, several hours have passed. Tank is just returning to the plane after a long search for a house or any other sign of human habitation. Pop calls out hopefully.
6: Any luck, Tank?
8: Nah. Couldn't you find anything?
9: Listen, there's people around here. They're all living underground. I swear I must have walked at least 20 miles. Didn't even see so much as a mosquito.
6: Ah, great. That really fixes it.
8: Oh, my feet hurt. Here, sit down on this rock.
9: Thanks.
8: Ooh. So, what do we do now?
6: Which way'd you go, Tank?
9: South. Nothing but rocks and sand and trees. Then more rocks and sand and trees.
6: One of us had better start up the coast then, John. Maybe we'll have better luck in that direction.
8: I'll go.
9: What about the radio? Couldn't you raise anybody?
6: No, Set's dead.
9: We're in great shape, ain't we?
6: It's my fault. If I hadn't insisted on taking the shortcut across the ocean, we wouldn't be here.
8: No, don't start that. If it hadn't been for the storm, your plan would have worked. And would have caught up with Mendez.
9: One of the breaks.
8: We'll catch up with them yet. Don't...
6: Maybe...
8: Nonsense. Well, get started.
9: Yeah, for a mile. Not even a track.
8: Well, across a fishing village...
6: Hold on. Hey, John.
8: What's the matter?
6: I'm back. Oh, yeah. Back and see it. Lights of a car.
8: The beam seems to be coming from the water.
6: Better searchlight. A boat.
8: Traveling this...
6: Maybe. We're looking...
10: Stanley still beside the flickering beam of the searchlight, skipped near the coastline, and slowly draw close. Don't speak, as if that word make the beam... La Mirage. come steadily when it for an aeroplane a quarter of a mile away. Hank, let's...
11: Hey, I see it!
9: Boat coming to your right, Hank.
11: Wonder what kind of a boat it is. I'm patrolling this line like this. As long as they...
12: They're turning this... When it hits us, wave your arm so they won't miss us.
11: Brother, I'll turn cartwheels and somersaults.
12: Ready now. The light's getting close.
11: There, so's the boat. I can hear the engine.
12: Now, it's on it. Give it all you got.
13: Hey, here we are!
14: I'm ahead!
13: Come and get it!
12: They're keeping the beam on us. They see us.
13: Yowie!
11: Hey, they're turning into shore. Come on, let's go down to meet them.
12: Right.
11: They must have a pretty shallow draft to get in this close. Can you make out anybody aboard her?
12: No, the searchlight's shining right in my eyes.
11: Hey, they've stopped, I think. Yeah, there goes the anchor.
12: We'd better wait here.
11: Hey, look. Three or four guys are jumping over the side and wading in.
10: John, did you see what I saw? They're carrying rifles.
12: Rifles?
10: Hey, what gives?
15: Pick him down, fella. Just got him up.
11: One of them's yelling at us. Understand what he says?
8: Stand where you are or we shoot.
11: What? What in the world is this?
15: Commander, that's Manos.
11: What did he say?
8: He wants us to raise our hands.
11: Oh, yeah? Well, there must be some mistake. Talk to them, John. Explain who we are.
8: Well, I can understand Spanish, but I can't speak it.
11: Then let's run for it.
8: Well, too late now. We'll never make it.
11: What now?
8: He's ordering his men to surround us.
11: Ah, here they come.
8: Listen, we don't know what this is all about, but we're Americans.
11: They all got uniforms on.
15: Americanos?
8: That's right. We haven't done anything. Why should we put up our hands?
15: Because, senor, you are smugglers.
11: Hey, he talks English.
8: Smugglers?
15: Si. A very serious offense in this country, senor. Whether you know it or not, I trust you will surrender peaceably.
11: What do you mean, surrender? We didn't do nothing.
8: You're making mistakes, senor. We're not smugglers. We ran out of gas flying across the ocean. Made a forced landing on the beach.
15: So, an interesting story, senor. And where were you going?
11: We were flying to Guayaquil from Managua.
15: I believe you are lying, senor. All such flights across the ocean are reported to the Guarda Costa. And I have not received any such report.
11: Well, we were blown off course. We don't even know where we are now.
15: You are far south of your supposed destination, senor. Near Lambayeque, in Peru.
11: Holy cow, we really took a ride.
8: Listen, for the last time, we're not smugglers. Here, take a look at this card. I'm an agent of the Federal Bureau of Investigation.
11: Ah, so...
8: Go on, look at it.
11: I think you got him, John.
15: The FBI. John Tempest.
8: That's right.
15: So, Manuel.
11: Hey, what's all the chatter about, John?
8: I don't know, Tank. Going a little too fast for me, but I think the officer in charge is asking to only call Manuel for advice.
11: Oh, we got him mixed up. That's good. They don't take too long making up their minds.
15: Senor Tempest.
11: Here it comes.
15: You may be what you say you are, and then again, you may not. In any case, I cannot take the chance.
8: What does that mean?
15: I will take you back to my commandant. The decision rests with him.
11: Oh, passing the buck, huh?
8: Where's

0: Thanks.
1: Señor Temple.
0: Here it comes.
1: You may be what you say you are, and then again, you may not. In any case, I cannot take the chance.
2: What does that mean?
1: I will take you back to my commandant. The decision rests with him.
0: Oh, passing the buck, huh?
2: Where's your commandant?
1: Our headquarters are in Lambayeque.
0: How far away?
1: 20 miles up the coast. You will come with us on the boat.
0: Oh, but listen, we've got to get out of here. We can't be wasting time.
2: I'm on official business here in South America. Every second counts.
1: I'm sorry, senor. I can do nothing else.
2: Well, all right. But can you radio your headquarters to send gas down here to refuel our plane while we're going back with you?
1: Si, senor. I can do that.
2: Okay, then. Let's go.
0: Now, wait a minute. How long is this going to take?
1: If everything is as you say, senor, then you will be delayed only until morning.
0: Morning? We'll be losing 5 hours.
1: I'm sorry, senor. I can do nothing else. You will come with me back to the boat.
3: The Peruvian officer is adamant. Handed a short nod from John, Hop and Tank follow him into the water, wading out to the boat. Clearance is certain, of course, but the 5-hour delay may be disastrous. Gang, we'll be back in a moment with our action-packed climax, so stand by. Now here's some more about the Air Force's new Jet Hydrobomb. Not only can the bomb travel underwater as fast as 80 miles an hour, but it is automatically controlled. Its terrific punch of 1,300 pounds of high explosive almost guarantees crippling a big battleship or cruiser. The jet bomb is simple in design. As it's dropped, a blast of air sets its control mechanism in operation. If it were dropped from 2,000 feet, it would hit the water in 13 seconds. Imagine. As it enters the water, the rocket motor is started, and this develops more than 2,000 pounds of push in the first 30 seconds, ramming the jet bomb through the water at 70 or 80 miles an hour. Underwater, the course of the bomb is controlled by a motor which in turn answers to signals put out by a gyro. The depth at which the bomb travels beneath the surface of the water is controlled in the same way. The explosive itself is set off by a contact detonator switch in its nose. It hits the side of a ship, the switch is closed, and wham, off goes the bomb. The Air Forces has been working on the bomb since 1942, but it was never used during the last war. Three men started it, Colonel R.E. Jarman, Captain J.F. Henley, and A.C. Letting. And they started on the jet bomb with miniature models in a small fish pond. They even used skyrockets, yes, the same kind you see on the 4th of July to propel the first models. By April of 1944, they had convinced the big brass in Washington that they really had something, and the first work was begun with full-sized models. Incidentally, captured documents show that both the Japanese and Germans were experimenting with the very same idea. They never succeeded, but our own scientists now appear to have reached their goal, another step forward. Gang, always remember, America needs flyers. And now, forced to return to the town of Lombard, officer, to buy their identification. Pop, Tank, and John Temple lost before their initial clearance. And since the policy now, they roared over the Andes Mountains, Mendez Ranch at Cañada Verde.
0: Wait, did that little Coast Guard guy turn? He looked like he wanted to crawl under a rug.
2: He was only doing his duty, Tank.
0: I suppose we can't blame him. And we're way behind Mendez. Must have landed by now.
2: We'll catch up to him, all right. At least we know where he is.
0: Sure, we know where he is, but he ain't no dope. He'll get rid of that bell fast and maybe Gale, too.
4: And what have we got on him?
0: Tank's right, John.
4: Sure I am. We'll land, and what'll happen? He'll say, nice to see you. What can I do for you? When we try to pin something on him, we won't have no evidence. We're in a fine pickle now.
3: Meanwhile, several hundred miles to the southeast, Tank's predictions are coming true. For as Gale waits anxiously by the giant Fairchild packet, eyeing the massive bell under which young Christopher Cross is hidden, Mendez approaches his henchman, Otto Vogel.
5: Vogel, are you ready to unload the bell?
6: You are going to do it now?
5: Of course. You ordered the necessary equipment, as I asked you.
6: Yeah, but why do you insist on doing this while that woman is here?
5: And why not?
6: You will be showing her the secret of the bell.
5: So what of that?
6: Mendez, it is too risky.
5: Ah, you're a fool, Vogel. So she sees the secret. What will she do? Grow wings and fly away, perhaps?
6: Do not try your humor on me, Mendez. I do not appreciate it.
5: And I do not appreciate your surly attitude. Remember, I have done all the work to bring the bell here.
6: I am in command.
7: You would not know of the bell if it were not for me.
5: Enough. We will unload the bell from the plane now. That is an order. Vogel, you heard me.
6: Yeah, I heard you.
5: Well?
6: All right.
5: That is better. Get to work.
6: Very well.
5: Now, Miss Nolan, stand back. We will remove the bell from the plane, and in a few moments you shall learn its secret.
3: As Mendez strides arrogantly over to Gale and several laborers push a large crane up to the open loading doors of the Fairchild, Gale almost trembles with fear and anxiety. What can she do to help Chris?

How can she prevent his discovery? Gang, you won't want to miss our next thrill-packed episode, so tune in and fly with Pop Harrigan, America's ace of the airwaves. So long, Pop. We'll be seeing you same time, same mutual station. Pop Harrigan is a transcribed, copyrighted feature appearing in All American Comics magazines.

0: Would you credit it? 50-odd years of bake it same old Ovies. 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Still with same wheat germ goodness, but a bit softer like and less crusty. I told them I'm too old to change my ways now. I'll put one at Lance onto it. Very nice, young Harold. If you like that sort of thing.
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1: No. It's quite nice, though.
0: 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Do you think I might try a piece? 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
1: Agent B-9, we have been brought to this country by an old friend of mine who is a high-ranking Army official and a member of the General Staff. 2 days ago, a certain valuable map was stolen from General Staff headquarters. It must be recovered immediately. We have reason to believe it has not yet been carried out of the country. This record of the case has been prepared for you. It contains all known facts. Miss Yvonne Durrell will act as your assistant. Keep me informed.

Word went out that the case was now to be handled under the direction of K-7, famous spy hunter. Within an hour, reports began to come in from intelligence officers in many different cities.

0: This is K-7 speaking.
1: L-6 reporting. We have definitely established that the missing map was stolen by Andre Lajos, famous international spy. Lajos flew to Paris this morning. He's being followed.

0: This is K7 speaking.
1: This is H41 reporting. André Lajos speeding south across France by motor car. Passed through city of Lyon early this afternoon. Has been unreported for 2 hours.
0: We will act at once. Thank you. Contact Special Agent B9. Tell him to fly at once to Geneva, Switzerland.

0: This is K-7 speaking.
1: Captain Seavers, Border Patrol speaking. We believe Andre Lejos crossed border an hour ago. A plane was waiting for him at Valence. Was headed for small alpine field just across border.

This is Special Agent B9 reporting. I have definite information that Andre Lajos was landed at small Alpine town just across French border. Mr. Rell and I are at airfield at Bern, Switzerland, our plane being refueled. We are less than an hour behind Lajos and should catch up with him before nightfall.

0: A short time later, Agent B-9 and his assistant, Yvonne Durell, landed at a small village high in the Alps. From that point, they easily traced the spy who, believing himself safe, was dining at a small inn. As he finished his dinner, Agent B-9 and Yvonne entered the hotel.
1: There doesn't seem to be anyone around, B-9.
2: The innkeeper is probably supervising the serving of his guest. A place this size is usually run by a man and his wife with no other help. That seems to be the dining room back there. Stand behind me. I want to look in.
1: Is Lay just there?
2: Yes. He's just finishing his dinner. We'll wait outside.
1: Well, what's the matter?
2: Step back into the cloakroom, Yvonne. A powerful car has just stopped outside.
1: There's an officer coming in.
2: Yes, and unless I'm mistaken, he's coming to meet Lajos. Yes, he's going into the dining room. Now he's walking over to the table where Lajos is seated. Keep back, Yvonne. I want to hear what he says.
3: Senor Lajos, I am glad to see you. Oh,
4: Captain Durano, I hoped you would arrive before dark.
3: Yes, we start at once. We are most anxious to see the map which you carry. You had no trouble leaving France?
4: I was followed, but they did not know of the plane waiting at Valence. Well, Captain, you will have time to join me in a cup of coffee.
3: Ah, it smells good. Ah, yes. Yes, I am dusty from my long drive. Do you think there is a washroom?
4: Oh, yes, yes. You will find it through the rear.
2: Yvonne, we're going to take a desperate chance. I want you to go outside and stand near the captain's car. It's driven by a soldier. Have your gun ready for use, but keep it out of sight.
1: B-9, what are you going to do?
2: The officer has gone into the washroom. While Lajos is alone, I'm going to take the map. There's a briefcase on a chair beside him. Remember, wait outside.
5: Lajos, don't try to move.
6: Who are you?
5: That doesn't matter. I'll take this briefcase. Sit still and don't call out as I back out of this room.
2: Into the car, Yvonne. Hurry.
5: Driver, start this car. I've got a gun on your back. Hurry.
7: Si, senor.

agent, B9, and Mr. Rell are now in possession of the map. They seized it from Lajos at a small inn. They are both surrounded by the secret police. The border into France is under heavy patrol. It is impossible for them to escape.

0: Agent B9 and Yvonne were in a desperate position. Their car raced down the mountains toward soldiers warned by telephone of their coming. To be captured meant certain death before a firing squad. B9 knew that before they could reach it, the border would be impassable. Then he sighted a small airport near the outskirts of a city.
1: Driver, stop the car near that airport.
2: Si, senor.
3: Suppose there isn't a plane, Dino.
1: They'll have to take that chance, Yvonne. Open the door. Driver, I want you to turn this car around and go back up the mountain. If you attempt to go on into the village, I'll shoot you. I've got your revolver. Do you understand what I'm saying?
2: Si.
1: All right, start.

0: see if we can find anyone around here.
1: Hello? Hello? Is there anyone around here?
2: Well, there's a man, B9.
0: Yes, and there's a plane. We'll pose as tourists. You're my wife. We'll see if we can hire him to take us up on a sightseeing flight. Keep your gun out of sight. If he refuses to take us up, well, we'll take care of that when we come to it. Be ready to act.
3: Just before darkness fell, a plane circled the small field and came in for a landing. As its wheels touched the ground, two men ran to meet it. One was the officer, Captain Durano. The other was the spy, Andre Leitos.
4: Where are your passengers? Where are the two you took up an hour ago?
5: They're gone. I circled over the mountains. I looked back to see if they enjoyed themselves, and they're gone.
6: Did they wear parachutes?
5: No. But wait. Yes, the parachutes are gone, too. They're under the seat.
4: Did you fly over the border?
5: Yes, Captain. They asked me to. I did not want
4: to. You're under arrest, senor.
5: Arrest? No, I've done nothing.
4: You have cost your country a great prize, which is already won. I arrest you for aiding the enemy.

0: Agent B9 reporting to K7. Miss Terrell and I are again safe on French soil. We have recovered the map which was stolen. Unfortunately, it was impossible to arrest the spy, Andre Lajos. The map will be brought to your headquarters immediately. Assignment completed.
1: It is not unusual for secret agents to risk their lives in the performance of their duty, nor is it unusual for them to report the greatest feats of daring in simple words that tell only that they have been successful. The important thing to Agent B9 was that the map was recovered. He had carried out his orders. Listen for my next story. This is K7.

Log entry, The Catch, Scarlet Queen. Philip Kearney, master. Position, 119 degrees, 12 minutes east, 21 degrees, 7 minutes north. Wind fresh, sky fair. Remarks, departed port of Swatow, China, 9 a.m. after a bout with Avila, the Portuguese. Reason for bout, the story of the eight historic periods.

0: Swat Tao sprawled loosely out at the mouth of the River Han, 180 miles north of Hong Kong, is a city of great filth, of roads dusty or muddy according to the weather, of warehouses rich with pewterware and Chinese linen, of citizens poor with malnutrition and a variety of resulting diseases. And to us, a city of great menace after the affair in Shanghai's Street of Weeping Women. The Scarlet Queen knifed up against the sullen, muddy current. As I swung her into a narrow channel that dipped off from the main river, I noticed an English-made sedan keeping pace with us on a road parallel to Strum. The Chinese characters on its side designated it as a local police car. I'd expected a reception, but not quite the kind we got after we docked and a smiling, uniformed figure left the car and scrambled aboard.
1: Which one is Philip Carney, a master of this excellent ship?
0: I am.
1: And you?
2: Gallagher, chief mate.
0: What's up, officer?
1: You have the admiration I cherish for those of great heroic action. Well,
0: knowing what this is all about will affect my reception of stay.
1: The newspapers in all the coastal cities of South China have paid you a most honorary tribute in two languages for your intelligent bravery in the safe rescue of Nan Hua, the beautiful daughter of the illustrious Ku Chi Kang, from the hands of lost kidnappers. And what's all? Also kindness in saving Hansom Paddock. Your great character make the efforts of your enemies as those of earthworm attacking cobra. I have spoken.
0: Yeah. Thanks very much, Charlie.
1: It is Swat Tao's honor to give you gracious welcome.
0: Yeah.
1: It is order from highest office of humble Swat Tao police that you remain in protective custody.
0: Wait a minute.
1: In order that we may better fend from your admired persons the blows from any avenger.
0: Oh, well, we can take care of ourselves.
1: It is understood. But your humble officer is powerless under weight of order from high office. You will come.
0: Two more uniformed figures jumped out of the car at his shouted orders, and Nan Hua, Gallagher, and I were hustled off the Queen and jammed into the rear seat of the sedan. A minute later, I asked our smiling officer a question. He was in the front seat. And when he turned around to answer it, he was holding an automatic on us. That's when the custody dropped any appearance of being protective.
3: And so Mutual continues The Voyage of the Scarlet Queen, written by Gil Dowd and Bob Tolman, and starring Elliot Lewis. The Scarlet Queen, proudest ship to plow the seas, bound for uncharted adventure. Every week, a complete entry in the log, and every week, a league further in the strange voyage of the Scarlet Queen.
0: I didn't know whether the three men in the front seat were genuine Swat Tao cops or not when we left the harbor area. But as long as that automatic was staring me in the face, I figured it didn't make any difference. We skirted the business district and bumped along a dirt road that followed the riverbank. About 5 miles out of town, we pulled up in front of a lonely two-story building that looked like it had once been an inn. Our guards pulled us out of the car, frisked us, and shoved us into the building. The room was fitted out with rickety furniture and two men. One of them was a heavy-set, swarthy Latin. The other was Nan Hua's Shanghai kidnapper, Colonel Smythe Forrester.
4: Come in, come in, come in. I trust you all had a pleasant sail down from Shanghai. Oh, come now, don't be a faint heart. There are accommodations for all. Sit down, we'll have a chat.
0: I've heard you talk before, I didn't like it.
4: Oh, it's water under the bridge, Captain. Come, Nan Hua, be seated.
5: I will stay here.
0: Oh, relax, Nan Hua. Go ahead, sit down.
4: There you are, my dear. You may sit close under the protecting arm of your gallant captain. Mr. Gallagher?
2: I can find my own you.
4: Now then, may I present one of my associates, Mr. Avila. Mr. Avila has journeyed up from Hong Kong.
6: I am most happy to be here.
0: All right, that makes us all great friends. It's a charming circle. What do we do with it?
4: Come off it, Captain. And now, Captain Carney, I can make known to you the splendid news that is the subject as well as the cause of this meeting. Nan Hua, this should please you particularly. Your father is well and in no danger.
5: You lie. Where is my father?
4: Oh, I understand your natural inclination toward distrust, my dear. But hear me out.
2: Why don't you get off of your fancy language and say something?
4: Mr. Gallagher, please, please, please. The news is this, gentlemen. At this very moment, Mr. Kang and Mr. Constantino are together in Hong Kong, peaceably discussing the common problem, viz., the $10 million prize that has been the basis for the many discomfitures which have befallen all concerned. There now. Is that not a stunning bit of news?
5: I do not believe it. You are lying.
4: Well, then permit me to refer you to Mr. Avila, who has himself just brought me the information.
6: It is true. I saw the two together myself. They are making business together.
0: What's the deal?
6: It is somewhat the same as dividing the value of the treasure. If Mr. Kang will turn over $5 million, Senor Constantino agrees to return this young lady, Nanhua, to her father. And Senor Constantino will save the expense of following you, Captain Carney, over the other half of the world. And at the same time, well, there was always the chance we might lose. Now it is a good gamble from both of the sides.
0: You got a funny idea of gambling.
2: Yeah, I'll bet you're a real plunger in a game of stud.
6: Talk how you like. Call it investment. Senor Constantino is paid $5 million, and he promises to forget all about the treasure.
0: You mean he leaves Kang and the Scarlet Queen alone from now on, huh?
6: Yeah, that is right.
2: And we're supposed to swallow this, huh?
5: I do not believe it.
4: My dear girl, I ask you only to contemplate your immediate situation. If there were not clear horizons ahead for us all, would we be gathered thus in such amicable discussion? Well, I dare say you all know Mr. Constantino's tendencies toward violence well enough to realize that we would not.
5: I still do not believe
0: you. Lay off, Nanua.
5: But still...
0: You've said it enough. I think the Colonel gets the general idea. Drop it. Where do we go from here, Colonel?
4: Well, as far as I'm concerned, Captain, you and your company could return to your ship, but... It is the expressed wish of both Mr. Kang and Mr. Constantino that, since they are together in Hong Kong, we remain together pending the completion of the negotiations. And, rest assured, sir, Mr. Avila and I will make every effort to make it as pleasant as possible.
0: I'll be easy. Just show me to a room that's as far away from you as I can get.
4: Egad, sir, you're a brash one, aren't you?
0: He was a tough one to insult, but it made me feel better anyway. They had very definite ideas about what would make my stay pleasant. One was that I needed company. Not Gallagher, but beautiful Oriental company. Nanhua. Another was that I needed a room locked from the outside, but furnished for relaxation with just such company. Including a bamboo bar stocked with an array of liquor perfectly suited for relaxing in just such a room with just such company. The only thing wrong with their ideas was that I had my own.
5: Oh, Phil.
7: Shut up.
5: You are angry with me, Phil.
7: I'm fed up. I'm fed up with you. Your father, this whole fouled up mess.
5: Phil, please, Phil, don't.
7: Why not? I'm probably being tossed into the pot along with that $5 million.
5: You don't believe that.
7: Why don't I? If I don't believe that, why do I believe any part of it? I've never seen anything. I've been living on words. It sounded great in San Francisco. $10 million. But in Swatow, I can't stomach it. It won't stay down. $10 million. I'll have to see it to believe it, and I haven't seen it.
5: Phil, please. The value is much greater than
7: not
5: that.
7: Not from where I sit. Not from what I've been through to get where I am, locked into this hole with you.
5: Oh, I'm sorry,
7: so Phil. So am I. When this one is finished, Tang and Sun can find themselves another sailor. I don't like the way it's being played.
5: We did not make a mistake in you.
7: Well, then I did.
5: But what will we do, Phil?
7: That's up to you. I just know I've been slugged and shot at for the last time. I just know I'm through sailing after that phantom pile of junk.
5: That phantom pile of junk. Perhaps you should know what makes up that phantom pile of junk. That in it is the story of China.
7: That's fine. It's very pretty.
5: In it are relics passed down through the 8 historical periods. There are 2 ivory tablets from the Yin Dynasty, which existed before the year 722 B.C. Upon them are carved the 1st and 2nd of the sacred formula.
7: Yeah, that's fine, too. That mean much to me, though.
5: There are chests of jewels from the courts of Zhao and Jin. There are great gold incense ends from the temples of Tang. There are treasures from every dynasty. Phil, what my father is attempting to recover for our country cannot be measured in terms of money or even in terms of life and death. Perhaps if you would stop thinking of it as merely $10 million...
7: I don't think of anything except that I'm fed up.
5: Then of course, it is better that you do not go on with us.
7: I'll get you out of here and start it to Hong Kong or Shanghai or any place you want to go, but that's all. You can find somebody else to dig up the story of China.
0: Slugging her would have been easier for both of us than the sellout. But it was my idea, so I stuck with it. The hardest thing for me to take was her acceptance of it. The cool dignity that crept over her. And the inbred pride that, like the inn tablets with the sacred formulas, had been passed down through the 8 historical periods. But it worked. 2 silent, uncomfortable hours after dark, the door was opened slightly, and a familiar, smiling face looked in.
8: Oh, a most admirable Captain Carter.
7: What do you want, laughing boy?
8: My desires are simple, but I am once more waited with order from high office. You will come.
7: How about the girl?
8: Jerry's lady will remain in protective custody.
7: Rest easy, Nano. I'll see you later. What's up, laughing boy?
8: Oh, fortune smiles upon you.
7: No?
8: Although the smile is hidden behind a fan of kingfisher feathers for sake of delicate secrecy. With the stealth and silence of a hunting spider, you will follow me.
7: Where are we going?
8: On sudden regrouping of thoughts caused by mention of hunting spider, I will follow you. Please to quickly tiptoe rearward in the hallway.
0: I couldn't quite figure the stealth act, but the rest of it was right for a while. We slipped out of a rear door. Holding to the shadows, we stumbled across about a quarter of a mile of field. Then we turned toward the road, got into a car that was waiting for us. 20 minutes later, we bumped our way back into town, avoiding the business district again. And the next turn knocked everything into place. We swung around a warehouse and I saw the river. I shot a look at Laughing Boy and he was smiling over his automatic again. And then we pulled to a stop on the dock next to the Scarlet Queen. What's this?
8: A sudden sight of ship brings great joy to loyal captain. Please do dolly aboard.
7: Where's my crew?
8: Surrounded by most helpful conditions and honest guards in nearby warehouse.
7: Any of them hurt?
8: No. They are most cooperative crew in face of many weapons. Even handsome parrot was picture of calmness. Please remain unexcited and in the cabin, knowing that I will prevent intrusion.
6: Come in, me Captain Carney.
7: What are you doing on my ship, Avila?
6: I wanted to talk to you.
7: There are plenty of places to talk.
6: Yes, but none so good as this. In the city, there are too many who watch and too many who listen. This meeting between you and me would not be good for them.
7: I don't think much of it myself.
6: You and I are men who are led by similar things, Captain. I think, too, we are pushed around by the same things. I wish you would sit down with me as a friend.
7: I hope you know what you mean.
6: I don't. I think you and I, we could be a great team.
7: How do you figure that? You've been checking my references or something?
6: I have stayed alive for 31 years because I know men.
7: Why don't you try making sense, Avila?
6: This afternoon I learned to know you when I listened to how you talk to the girl, Captain.
7: Huh? You got a lot of tricks, haven't you?
6: When we put you together after the story about Kang and Senor Constantino, we thought we would hear something else.
7: What could you hear that would do you any good? The position of that Chinese stuff, maybe?
6: Oh, that would have been very good. For us, but not for you.
7: It should have saved all of us some time. She doesn't know where it is.
6: You know, I believe you, Captain Carney.
7: Thanks.
6: And I think maybe everything could be all right. I speak of what you say in that room. You told me one thing that I like to know.
7: Mm-hmm.
6: You told me that the only thing that loyalty really counts with you is the one you have for yourself.
7: I wonder if I do know what you mean.
6: I think you do. I have the same feeling about loyalty, so there is the similar. I am to Senor Constantino much the same as you are to Kang. High in the organization. Similar again. You say you live long enough on words and promises. I am hungry for something more myself.
9: We are much alike, Captain. Why then are we fighting one another?
0: We aren't. I'm not fighting anybody over it anymore. I just want to get out of Swat Power, that's all. You can have everything I know about it, which is nothing.
9: Again, I believe you.
0: Again, thanks.
9: But, Captain, don't you see the possibilities? You and I pulling the strings. It looks the same, but the big ones are now working for us. Then, after the treasure and you and I disappear, they find out, but it is too late.
0: Yeah. And after you and the treasure disappear, I find out, but it is too late.
9: Oh, no. It is no good that way. We work together.
0: Who else is in on it?
9: The colonel.
0: Mike Forrester?
9: Mm.
0: And it's no good. Too many people.
9: Oh. Well, how about your chief mate, Gallagher? You leave him out?
0: Yeah. It's got to be just the two of us, or it's no go.
9: Mm.
0: Can you send the colonel back to Hong Kong?
9: Captain Carney, I think you don't trust me yet. I mean what I say about this plan. I will do everything I can to make you trust me. I will leave the colonel out. I will send him away tonight. Then, when you get rid of your mate, we will be partners, no?
0: That's right, Avila. Mm. Then it'll be you and me alone.
9: That's good with me. Ligny! Ligny! One more thing for you!
10: You call me. I have something to offer.
9: Si. Go to the colonel. Tell him to come here. Tell him Avila has a very important thing for him. In the cabin of the Scarlet Queen.
0: So far, I figured I'd done pretty well with what I had to work with in Swat Tao. At least I'd had the right instinct about their friendly approach and their wild lie about Kang and Constantino. And my sellout act with Nanhua had the reaction I halfway expected anyway. But finding Avila on the Queen and alone instead of with the Colonel was something that didn't quite fit. It fell into place an hour later. The car got back. And we heard the colonel coming aboard.
9: This is big test, Captain. This is the first thing we do together.
0: That's right, Avila.
6: Well, well, I presume we've met with success enough. Avila.
0: Hey, what's the game, Avila?
6: Hey, put down that weapon, sir.
9: The Captain, he says I must send you away.
6: Avila.
0: Have you gone nuts? No, you like it, don't you?
9: The big test, Captain. I do this bad thing only to show you you can trust me. Now, you show me how I can trust you.
10: Ligny, one more trip. This time you bring the chief mate, Mr. Gallagher.
0: That next hour was the shortest one I've ever spent. Avila never took his eyes or his gun off of me. Toward the end of it, he pulled a chair into the center of the cabin, facing the door, gestured me into it. Then he pulled another one up behind me, sat down with the muzzle of his gun resting against my spine. Then he handed me my own automatic. By that time, we'd stopped talking. We just sat there, waiting for the sound of Red's feet on the deck above. But the hour passed, and we still sat there. An hour and 5 minutes. An hour and 10, Red still didn't arrive. An hour and 20, and Avila took the automatic out of my hand. An hour and 30, he expressed himself foully in Portuguese and stood up.
7: How many men did you stand after him? I don't think you did.
9: The men were enough.
7: Yeah, maybe, but they didn't come back, did they?
9: And that is very bad for you, Capitan. I think maybe there was a trick. I think maybe it started from you.
7: You're crazy. You've been dealing this game. How could I pull anything? Use your head.
9: Hey, let's go. Listen. Now things will be equal again. You will stand over to the side, Captain.
0: I moved a few feet and stopped. I started inching back, trying to get into a position for a rush just as the door opened. But I never made it. It wasn't Avila that stopped me. It wasn't that I was too late. It was the voice from the deck. It was the laughing boy.
10: Mr. Avila!
0: And he was alone.
10: Mr. Avila! We are troubled with bad fortune.
7: What happened?
10: The certain one, Gallagher. He is made from the certain part of ninth Avila.
7: What happened?
10: My face is gone. In spite of the extreme heaviness of your orders, we could not bring him to the ship alive.
7: What'd you do to him? Is he hurt?
10: Not unless he has fallen from his great height. He is lying in the wings of intoxication.
7: Come on, fool! Get back to the car! Go ahead, Captain. Follow him.
0: Yeah. With luck, maybe he's left a drink for us. The building on the river was as quiet as a tomb when we got out there. I didn't know whether Lin Yi was smiling or not as he let us in. I knew I wasn't. Avila followed. A scant 10 inches behind me with the muzzle of the automatic in the same spot in the middle of my back. When we got to the room I'd shared with Nanhoa, we stopped. Lin Yi edged away from the door as though he expected it to explode in his face.
10: Since my face is already gone, I shamelessly hesitate before the den of the tiger.
6: Capitan, I would leave myself if I could keep this gun in your bag at the same time. Go ahead.
0: I opened the door, expecting to see the room torn to shreds. But it wasn't. I expected to see the bamboo bar covered with empty bottles, but it wasn't. I expected to see Gallagher sprawled out on the floor, but he wasn't. He was sitting next to Nanhua on a low couch, and they both stood up as we came in.
11: Hello, Skipper. We've been worrying about you.
0: Yeah. I've had a few uneasy minutes myself.
7: One more, Captain.
0: Wait a minute, Avila.
11: Before you start thinking about pulling that trigger, I ought to warn you that you'd be the next one.
7: Then you, come over here. Keep this to cover.
10: Please to accept a refusal, having found higher personage who has more weighty order.
7: Then you'll lose your skin for this.
10: Most unfortunate words have been spoken. Now rapid steps must be taken to save skin.
0: Lin Yi's rapid steps would have looked good in Madison Square Garden. He hit Avila below the knees in a rolling block from behind. I was down at the same time. For a split second, the three of us were tangled on the floor. I got up first, put the arch of my sea boot across the wrist above Avila's gun hand. Then I kicked the gun across the room with the other foot. I let him get up. When he was straightened, I hit him with every amp I had. Maybe it was relief after having that gun in my back for so long. But I didn't wait for him to come back to me. I went after him. Maybe it was just the temper that goes with the name, Connie. For a while, I forgot there was anyone else in the room but Avila and me. Or in the world, for that matter.

0: You need any help, skipper?
1: Shut up! Oh, Garland, Capitan, you have the admiration I cherish for those of great heroic action.
0: Shut up! Calm down, skipper. You got it out of your system, haven't you?
1: Yeah.
2: I guess we can go now, huh?
0: Yeah, I guess so.
2: Nanhoa. I guess you understand that sellout act I handed you, don't you?
3: Yes, Phil, I understand now. Shall I apologize for believing you?
2: No. A good thing you did. It wouldn't have worked if you hadn't. And you, laughing boy.
1: Oh, admirable, never laughing, Captain.
2: Huh? I'm surprised at you. You know, you double-cross with the best of them.
4: Oh, no.
2: Yeah?
4: Is instead most real sincerity after overhearing true story of great Chinese treasure from perfected mouth of Nan Hua, even greater Chinese treasure. I have spoken.
0: You sure have.
4: I now return to a protective custody of my position in Swatow Police before one who is now prone awakens to new dawn of hateful anger.
5: By 8 the next morning, after I'd apologized for the 12th time for my sellout act and explained for the 13th time that I knew Kang wasn't in Hong Kong selling out to Constantino, we got Nanhua's space on Air Cafe to Shanghai. I freed my crew with the help of Laughing Boy and gave him a handsome parrot as a parting gesture. And an hour later, we coasted out of the River Han into the deep rolling water of the South China Sea and the trades whistling up from the lower latitudes.
6: Stand by to make sail!
5: Fell to with a will and snapped to their position to the main sheet.
6: With
5: the big, strong expanse of the mainsail climbed up the mast toward the morning sky, filled with the wind, and stretched out and pulled.
6: And the good sheet men, help me now!
5: The jib sheet cracked into place. Then the mizzen swung out. Scarlet Queen buckled down to the beam wind crossing.
7: How do you feel, skipper?
2: Better, Red. Better with every mile that goes astern.
0: Yeah. Well, there's plenty of them out there if you want them. Where are we bound?
2: Well, I got a little surprise for you, Red.
0: Huh?
2: Kang told me that if we ever ran into a stone wall like Swatow, we would head east.
0: Well, fine. Let's take a little cruise someplace, just for a change. Shall we, skipper?
2: Huh? Where'd you like to go, Red?
0: Brooklyn.
2: That's a little too easy. Would you settle for Manila?
0: Hey, you really mean it?
2: Sure.
0: I've said it to myself. I'll say it to you, Dad. You're the most understanding skipper I've ever sailed under.
2: Why, sure. I even take a little nip on watch once in a while when my mate gets around to offering it.
0: That's easy. Drink, skipper.
2: That's better. After you, mate. 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

0: inside every Cape plum, there's a nice clean stone asking to be let out. There's a very sweet sound to Cape plums when you have them for afters.
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3: 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Moist. 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
5: African drums are talking. Over weary wastes of veldt and jungle, the drums bring you a story of Africa. Africa, that land of mystery and strange ritual, ebony bodies, witch doctors, and sudden death. The land of jungle and impenetrable swamp, where the primeval sweat of Mother Earth rises in miasmic clouds of fever-ridden vapor to hang suspended in the foliage of the ageless guardians of the jungle. Listen. This is the story of a little band of explorers led by Professor Anton Edwards, a giant of a man, the keynote of whose life is scientific discovery. 200 miles from the banks of the Upper Congo River in the jungles of French Equatorial Africa, Professor Edwards has made his camp, awaiting the coming of his assistant before traveling farther into the hinterlands. With him is his daughter Lorna, just graduated from an American university, and Nguru, a huge native Maasai of royal blood. It is night in the African jungle.

0: heavens, Father. That horrible thing is going to drive me mad. Can't we do something to stop it?
1: No, Flana. You mustn't let that sort of thing get on your nerves. We're in Africa, my dear, not New York. We must adjust ourselves accordingly.
0: Yes, I know all that, but the thing's absurd. Whoever heard of a severed head talking and setting up a cackle like that? If I hadn't seen it myself, I wouldn't even countenance the thought. It's against all the laws of nature we've been taught to revere.
1: As I said before, my dear, this is Africa. Anything can happen. The only way to keep one's sanity is to accept Africa, and Africa will accept you.
0: Yes, I suppose so.
1: I must admit that when the witch doctor brought this preserved head out and it started cackling and mumbling, I was shocked. Then I thought it was a type of ventriloquism.
0: But the head had been brought more than 100 miles away from the man who gave it to you, and it still keeps up its absurd chatter.
1: Yes. So I've accepted it as part of this continent and ceased to wonder. Yes, what is it, Unguro?
2: Bwana, white man we watch, he come.
0: Is it Jack?
1: Yes, my dear.
0: Oh.
1: Jack is one whole day ahead of regular traveling time.
0: Good.
1: He must have heard some river stories and hurried.
3: Confound those carriers. Hey, Baragi. Back there one time and fetch him quick.
0: Jack!
3: Lorna, see, but it's good to see you.
1: Hello, Jack.
4: Hello.
1: You're a day ahead of yourself, aren't you?
4: Yes, I moved as fast as I could, Professor. But how did you know I was ahead of schedule? I didn't contemplate joining you for another week until I heard some...
1: Until you heard some talk down the river, huh? And at the fork of the Mubangi, you left the boat, gathered a few natives together, and made a safari as fast as you could to get the truth of the matter.
4: Well, bush telegraph, eh?
1: Precisely.
4: Oh, this place is as bad as Hickville. You can't turn around without the news being broadcast to every native in the country.
1: It has its uses, my boy. Those drums are the newspapers of Africa. Well, I suppose you're tired. Come on in the tent and have something. Oh, Lorna, will you get that bottle out of the special case?
0: Yes, Father.
1: This night air isn't any too good for a tired body. Do you have any trouble on the way in?
4: No, sir, nothing to worry about. The natives were extraordinarily helpful. In fact, just a little too much so. Each village insisted on sending a guide with me up to the next headman's territory. And there was another one waiting to take over from him on the trail. I meant to ask you about that. Has someone been giving them a course in courtesy or something? I've never encountered that sort of helpfulness before.
1: No, I've had the same treatment, Jack. And it's not natural. But I think I know what's behind it. I'll tell you about it later. Anyhow, I'm glad you're here, but I wish to heaven I hadn't brought Lorna.
4: Why do you say that, sir? Have you had any trouble?
1: No. No, that's just it. If I had experienced the ordinary inconveniences of bush travel, I'd be unconcerned. But it's just as if we were expected, with someone at the end of the trail waiting to welcome us with open arms. I tell you frankly, I'm worried. Oh, here's Lorna. I've not bothered her with it.
0: Oh, my, but it's good to see you sitting there, Jack. I swear if you'd waited another week, you'd have found me a nervous wreck.
4: Why? Don't you like this country?
0: I don't know if I do or not. There are so many inexplicable things happening around here. Things that your common sense tells you are impossible, that your eyes and ears tell you differently.
4: Well, that's Africa, my dear. But what sort of things do you mean?
0: Well, for instance,
4: Oh. Good Lord, what's that? What is it? Lorna, stop trembling like that and tell me what that means. Good heavens, child, get hold of yourself. Professor, can't you...
0: Stop, Jack. Don't shake me like that. I'm all right now. Only it's just as if the thing knew I was going to talk about it.
4: What thing? What do you... Oh, then it is true. Those river stories weren't lying. Good Lord, Professor, you found it. You found the talking head.
1: Yes, Jack, I found it. I knew you'd hear of it before you reached here.
4: The river boys were talking about it, but then they've done that for years. Then my native carriers started chanting about the white man who had the talking head. I didn't realize it was you, sir.
1: Sometimes I wish to heaven I hadn't found it. It's so horribly impossible. Yet, there the evidence sits in the other tent and...
0: Oh, it's ghastly, Jack. A head. A severed human head. Wizened and shriveled with an awful perpetual grin. And it keeps mumbling a lot of incoherent gibberish to itself. Oh, it's horrible.
4: Tell me about it, sir. May I go and see it?
1: No, not now. I'd rather you'd see it first of all by daylight. It's gruesome enough then, but by lamplight it's... impossible.
4: How did you come across it?
1: Purely by accident. You know, for the last century, stories have been cropping up all over Africa about a talking head.
4: Yes.
1: Just a whisper here and a whisper there. Nothing definite at all.
4: Yes, I know.
1: Well, about 7 years ago, I was up on the Mongola River territory with Professor Lamberti.
4: That's the man you exposed for fraud, isn't it?
1: Yeah, most unfortunate occurrence, but my duty. Well, while there, I shot a python that had dropped from a tree and coiled around an unfortunate native.
0: The natives worship these great snakes in some parts, don't they, Father?
1: Yes, and it turned out this particular spot was one of them. Consequently, we had to do some fast traveling to get out alive.
4: Well, how about this native you saved? Was he one of them?
1: No. No, he was no witch doctor from another tribe. What he was doing so far away from home, I never did find out. But he was so infernally grateful to me, I had a hard time dissuading him from attaching himself to me permanently.
4: Yes, they do get that way sometimes.
1: However, he extracted a promise from me to visit him. I finally did so a month ago. I was only just in time, for the old fellow died the next day. When I entered the village, I was taken straight to his hut. He was badly wasted and making no struggle to live, but he knew me in a moment.
5: 7 years has passed, white man, since thou and I have looked upon each other.

0: to his hut. He was badly wasted in making no struggle to live, but he knew me in a moment.
1: The 7th year has passed, white man,
2: since thou and I have looked upon each other. Therefore art thou 7 times more welcome.
0: Old man of wisdom, the intervening years have taken my feet into many strange places, but always has my heart remembered its promise.
2: It is well, for now may I pass to my ancestors with a light heart. Yet there is a destiny to be fulfilled before I may look into their eyes fearlessly. Listen carefully, white man.
0: I listen, my friend.
2: Many years ago, before the white man brought his floating house to the rivers, a white warrior whose brain was touched by the gods wandered into the village of my people. His speech to us was that of the monkeys, but his strength was that of the gorilla. At certain seasons of the moon, he would summon the devils of the forest and hold speech with them. But only his eyes could behold them. You've heard this story, white man.
0: From the mouths of the ignorant only.
2: This man led my people in battle. He was greatly feared. One day, as he lay sleeping in the forest, a warrior from another tribe crept upon him and killed him, taking only the head as a trophy. But the head refused to die, and the warrior in his terror dropped it and took flight. That head has been preserved, white man. For it is written that you shall take it back to its people. For the legend says that only then will the spirit compose itself to rest.
3: So that's how you got it, sir.
0: Yes. Yes, I promised to take it before seeing the thing. Probably if I'd waited, I'd have had nothing to do with it. It's really horrible.
4: Oh, dear.
3: What's the matter, Lorna?
4: Oh, just a little tired, I guess. I think I'll turn in for the night.
0: All right, my dear. I'll go and see that your quarters are ready.
3: I see the professor still makes a personal inspection of quarters every night.
4: Yes, he always does.
3: Have you been getting plenty of sleep, Lorna? You don't look as well as you might.
4: Oh, Jack, you don't know what a relief it is to have you here. There's something wrong with this place. Something I'm sure Father knows nothing about.
3: Why, what do you mean, dear? Your father knows this country better than anyone. Is anything wrong?
4: Oh, nothing really, I suppose, but I have the most horrible feeling of depression at times. It's just as if there was something out there in the bush calling me. Something terrible, dragging at my brain. And I had the most awful temptation to walk out of camp alone.
3: Great Scott, dear. Whatever you do, don't do that. If there's anything harmful around here, you're safe while in camp. But by yourself, well...
4: I know, Jack, but the feeling's gotten so bad that I have to... Oh, hush your father.
0: Yeah? Quarters are all set, my dear. Good night, Lorna.
4: Good night, Father. Good night, Jack, dear.
3: Good night, dear. You know, sir, I don't think Lorna's looking as well as she might. There's something worrying her.
0: Oh, nonsense. She hasn't a care in the world. No. No, sit here, Jack. I have something to tell you.
3: Won't it keep until morning, sir? I'm rather tired.
0: Well, I'd like to give you the news now so you can digest it by morning.
3: Okay, sir. Shoot.
0: I believe I have the first piece of definite knowledge as to the whereabouts of that mythical race of people called the Golden Race. You've heard the stories the natives tell of them. The perfect people, no sickness, an incredible learning.
3: Yes.
0: We've always put it down as another African myth, because no trace has ever been found of them.
3: Do you mean to say you really believe these stories, Professor?
0: No. No, I don't believe the stories the natives tell, my boy. But I believe what the talking head told me a week ago.
3: Oh, good Lord, sir, that's... Listen, that's Lorna. Come quick, something's happened to her.
5: 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Now top brass at Orvis tell me they want an alternative. Still with same wheat germ goodness, but a bit softer like and less crusty. I told them I'm too old to change my ways now. I'll put one at Lance onto it. Very nice, young Harold. If you like that sort of thing.

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2: Yes, it's for you. It's your dinner. It's called Cupboard Love. Cupboard Love's different. Comes in a packet, not a tin. See this foil pouch? Keeps it moist and squeezy. That's right. It's a new kind of cat food. Moist. It's good for you. Like it?
0: New Cupboard Love. What the well-cared-for cat has for dinner.
3: I hope you're not hungry, dear Henry, dear Henry. I've just burnt the roast and I've ruined the spuds.
4: Well, that's a nice thing, isn't it? After I've been working...
3: Henry, I've got me secret supply.
4: You don't mean...
3: Polo mints.
4: Yum, yum.
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13: It's a plane.
11: It's Superman. And now, Superman. Valiant fighter for truth and justice, champion of the weak and the helpless, who has appeared on Earth with a physical structure never before attained by mortal men. Superman, who is stronger than a locomotive, faster than a speeding bullet, and who walks about among human beings as Miles Clark Kent, news reporter for the Daily Planet. When we last saw him, Kent was in the Southwest at Lonely Bridger Field with young Jimmy Olsen, copy boy on the planet, investigating the connection between the man known as Professor Hagen, animal trainer in Laubeck Circus, and the series of mysterious crashes among test planes of the privately owned National Air Service. Finding evidence of Hagen's plans in the caverns below the circus grounds, Superman had taken off in a last desperate attempt to save a brand new mystery plane, Last Word in Aviation Science, due to reach Bridger Field at midnight. As our story continues today, not much time is left. Moonlight shines down on the slopes of the Rockies and on the search party headed by young Jimmy and Ed Hamlin of the airport, making their way up the narrow trail by muleback. And also on the tiny cabin in which Hagen makes his deadly machine ready. Listen.
14: Ah, so it works well. Most instructive, eh, Cal?
15: What is it, Professor? What exactly does it do?
14: If the capable Pedro were here, he could show you to the Queen's Tate.
15: Why did you send him back to Del Rio?
14: Back to Del Rio? By no means, Carl. Merely down the trail to operate the signal devices.
15: You think there is someone coming?
14: I'm quite sure of it, thanks to that interfering newspaper man, Mr. Clark Kent.
15: What will you do?
14: I believe he sent out a party to scour the trails above Bridger Field by muleback.
15: Professor... If they do that, they'll find the cabin.
14: Here? Rest easy, Carl. Much will happen before they reach here. Now, see? Watch what occurs when I focus the machine.
15: I see nothing at all. Professor.
14: Yes?
15: What does the teleflame do?
14: That is my secret, Carl. It stretches out into the dark, silently, invisibly, till it meets the metal of the plane's engine.
15: Then what?
14: Then heat. Terrific heat. 10 times hotter than the electric arc. The metal is made white hot, then incandescent. Then it gives way and disappears in the form of gas. It is gone, Carl. Completely gone.
15: That's why they found the no motors in the wrecks.
14: Just so. And it is also why they will find no trace of this mystery ship at all. It will vanish completely, Carl. Like a puff of smoke in the wind. In something less than 9 minutes. Now, stand by again while I make another adjustment. But be careful, my friend. Be careful to keep well out of range. Now.
13: Watch out, Jimmy. Don't try to guide the mule.
16: I'm not, Mr. Hamlin.
13: He knows more about these trails than you do. Now, wait, let's pull up a minute, Eric. Oh, Roy. Oh, whoa.
16: You think we ought to stop, Mr. Hamlin? How much time is there?
13: Wait till I take a look at my watch, Jimmy. 8:58.
16: Gee, if that's right, Mr. Hamlin, we got to keep going. There isn't time to stop.
13: We're doing all we can. Say, Jimmy, did Kent tell you just where to find this cabin?
16: No, he wasn't sure. He said it was someplace that overlooked the field.
13: Oh, then we're on the right track. Up ahead away, we'll find the shack.
16: Mr. Hamlin, come on. We've got to find that cabin.
13: Take it easy, boy. Hurrying will just get us killed. You can't take these narrow trails at a gallop.
16: Where are we? Where have we got to?
13: Now, wait a minute. Let's see. We're on what's called a chasm trail. Right up ahead is the narrowest part of it. You see where the moonlight shines against the rock?
16: Golly, it looks plenty narrow.
13: And it is. It's a sort of a shelf. Sticks out over nothing. Well, what about it? Are you game to try it?
16: If it'll stop what's going to happen down there in our field, I'll try it. Listen, Mr. Hamlin.
13: Mm-hmm.
16: What about the others? Where do you think they've got to?
13: The other trail parties? Well, one of them took the Hogback, and the third went around by Sunset Canyon.
16: Are there cabins up there, too?
13: Yes, indeed, and they all have a view of the field.
16: Well, come on, let's get going, Mr. Hamlin.
13: Mm-hmm.
16: If there is anything up there, we've got to find it in the next 7 minutes.
13: You better let me go ahead, Jimmy. Especially when we get to the shelf.
16: All right. But I'll be right behind.
13: Be careful now. If your mule loses his footing, throw yourself against the rocks on the inside of the trail.
16: Is he apt to do that?
13: Well, no, but then you never can tell. It's a long way down. Now watch it, Jimmy. Here's the shelf. Just follow right straight along and don't look down.
16: I couldn't anyway. It's too dark to see much, except where the moonlight is. Golly, it's now.
13: All right. Come on, Jimmy. Don't stop. We want to get off this place. The cabin's just up ahead away.
16: Mr. Hamlin, how far is it across the shelf?
13: Oh, 400 or 500 yards. Oh, keep going.
16: Mr. Hamlin, listen.
13: Huh?
16: What's that noise?
13: What? It's a slide. There's a rock slide up on the mountain. Get going, Jimmy. From the sound, it might be coming right down here.
16: But where we go, Mr. Hamlin?
13: Right on ahead. It's quicker than going back.
16: No, we can't do it. Look. Huh? Something just came down right on the trail. Boulders, big ones.
13: Get back against the rock.
16: Mr. Hamlin, it's coming straight for us.
13: Get off that mule, quick, Jimmy. Now duck behind him. That's the way. That's it. Now quick. Crawl right against the rock. Hurry up, quick.
16: It's coming.
17: Down from the top of the mountain hurtles the mass of rock and earth. But suddenly another sound fills the air. A great rushing of wind. Superman comes streaking over the trail.
18: It's Jimmy. Jimmy and Ed Hamlin. They're right under that slide. Down, down. Here she comes. I can divide that slide right here. It'll jump the shelf and never touch them. Now! Here she is. Right in the middle. Oh. It's working. It's dividing. They're going to be all right. Oh, going right over their heads. Now for Hagen. It's just time to stop him before midnight. Up, up, and away.
14: Almost ready now. What's the clock say, Carl?
15: 12:02.
14: 2 minutes to go. 2 minutes more, my Carl, and we earn our pay.
15: Professor,
19: Is there any sign yet of the plane?
14: Oh, not yet.
19: Will it be on time, do you think?
14: I think so. If what I've heard is true, it flies to the split second.
19: The machine.
14: Yes?
19: Is it ready?
14: Quite ready, Carl. When the plane appears, I start the teleflame in operation. Once started, it will do its work wherever it is pointed. But mind, my friend, keep out of its way.
19: Professor.
14: Yes?
19: Look. Up there in the west.
14: Lights. Wing lights of a plane, Carl. That's it. It's coming. Just a few seconds more now till it gets above the field.
19: It's coming like a lightning bolt. Professor Hagen, what speed, look.
14: And when it hits the Hagen teleflame, it will be even more like a lightning bolt, Carl. It will burst into flames like a meteor. Now I start it. I start the teleflame.
19: I hear it. I hear it flying.
14: Oh, no, don't be ridiculous. You can't hear it this far off. You hear the teleflame.
19: No, it's not the teleflame. It's something else, right over our heads. Professor, look, look.
14: Now then, the plane is above the field. Good thing the moon is up so we can see. Now watch, Carl, watch.
19: Professor, there's a man in the sky right over it. Here he comes.
18: Drop that machine. Shut it off.
14: Who's that? Carl, stop him. Get him.
18: I said stop that machine.
19: Professor, look out. Quick.
14: Too late, my friend. Now. Now.
18: No, it's not too late. Just watch this, Hagen.
19: He's got the machine.
14: Carl, stop him. Shoot him.
19: He's turning it around.
14: Stop. Stop.
18: Now, then.
19: He's pointing it at us. The cabin. The whole cabin is coming down. Look out, Carl. Look out, Carl.
13: Stop, Jimmy. Pull up. Oh, boy, that was a narrow escape.
16: Gosh, that rock slide almost got us, Mr. Hamlin. What about the cabin? Where is it?
13: Never mind the cabin. Look down the valley. Toward the field, Jimmy. Look.
16: The plane. I see its lights. The plane.
13: And look, look. She's circling for a landing. She's coming down.
16: Mr. Hamlin, what if she goes up now? What if she catches fire? The cabin. Make for the cabin.
13: No. It's too late for that. She's got a chance at it. Wait a minute. Look. Jimmy, look. Look, they're down. They've made it. They've landed, and they're safe, Jimmy. They're safe.
20: Hi there. Did I hear voices?
13: Ken.
16: Mr. Ken. Golly, where did you come from?
20: Up the other trail. Did you see what happened?
13: Oh, Ken did. We just watched it. The plane safe and sound at Bridger Field.
16: But the cabin, Mr. Ken. What about the cat?
20: Oh, the cabin. It's right up ahead. I've just come from there.
13: You have? Well, what about Professor Hagen?
16: Was he there? Did he have a machine?
20: Oh, yes. Yes, he was there, all right. And he had his machine.
13: All right. Then what happened?
20: Hamlin, I don't know. Something must have gone wrong. Instead of hitting the plane, Hagen's machine hit Hagen and then destroyed the cabin. Whatever it was, it's gone now. Hagen and his machine are finished forever.
13: Kent, are you sure of that?
20: Absolutely positive. It's a promise. And now what do you say we get back down there and see what this mystery ship looks like, eh? Jimmy and I have a swell story to file for our paper back east.
16: Oh, boy, I'll say we have. Let's go, Mr. Kent.
17: Just in the nick of time, Superman saves the day. The mystery plane, last word in man's conquest of the air, rests safely at Bridger Field. And Clark Kent scores a tremendous scoop. But there's another assignment on the way. Even as he speeds eastward again with Jimmy, a strange and unbelievable mystery takes form ahead of him. Tune in next time and follow the story of Superman. And remember, be sure to tune in the next thrilling installment of the amazing transcription feature, Superman.
21: Up in the sky, look! It's a bird!
22: It's a plane!
21: It's Superman!
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23: 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I told them I'm too old to change my ways now. I'll put one at Lance onto it. Very nice, young Harold.
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8: 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A series of true stories of the unceasing search for enemy spies in wartime. Based on the memoirs of Lieutenant Colonel Oreste Pinto of the Allied Counterintelligence Service. This week's story is entitled, Friend or Foe? The part of Colonel Pinto is played by Bernard Archer.
9: In counterintelligence, an investigator is seldom aware of the potential spy until he's come to grips with him, until he's found the flaw in his story or the unexplained and suspect article among his belongings. In my long experience of interrogating escapers and suspects, there was one exception, an exception that provided the most fascinating and most difficult case I've ever tackled. A boatload of escapers had just arrived from Holland. 11 young men, and they'd had a lucky escape. I was questioning one of them, Jan Walhorst. He was a well-built young man of 25, and he impressed me as being honest and reliable. Walhorst, you say you know this man's name?
10: Yes, sir, we all know it.
9: What is it?
10: His name is Polhoff, sir. Anton Polhoff.
9: You were concerned in two escapes arranged by him, an unsuccessful one and this present one.
10: Yes, sir.
9: Well, tell me about the unsuccessful one. All you can remember about it. How long had he been planning it?
10: About a month, I think, sir. From about Christmas. There were 14 of us to get away. We were told that the boat would be leaving from the Handbossenzee Wering.
9: When?
10: Well, the 1st of February, sir. Polhoff met us in Rotterdam and drove us there.
9: In this German car?
10: Yes, sir. It was a big German car, an open car. He took us there in two lots, and we got away that night.
9: Had you any trouble in getting away?
10: No, sir. It seemed quite easy. But we were only 2 hours out when we ran into bad weather. Real bad weather, a nor'wester. And by morning, we were back on the shore. It was a bit of a shamble, sir.
9: What did you do?
10: Nothing we could do but abandon the boat and make a run for it. It was daylight by then, and the German coast guards had spotted us coming in. There was a bit of a chase, and we were rounded up.
9: And what happened then?
10: We were taken into the town and questioned.
9: By whom?
10: The local Gestapo.
9: Were they rough on you?
10: Yes, sir, at first. One of our lads broke down and told them that Polhoff had arranged the escape.
9: Who broke down?
10: A lad called Van Geering, sir. He's only 16.
9: Is he on the present escape with you?
10: No, sir.
9: And you're sure he named Polhoff?
10: Oh, yes, sir. And he told them that Polhoff worked at the food office.
9: What happened then?
10: Next day, we were all released.
9: And what happened to Polhoff?
10: Well, nothing, sir. I went to see him when I was free, and he didn't seem worried at all. He said he'd find another boat and arrange another escape. He asked if I'd like to try again.
9: And you said yes. Did you still trust him?
10: He did arrange another escape, sir. Here I am. And there are 10 others with me.
9: But if I told you that there was another escape of his that went wrong and the Germans took no action, would you still trust him?
10: Yes, sir. Yes, I think I would. I don't like him, but I trust him. He's a strange lad.
9: Tell me about him.
10: He was at university when the war began. He's very clever. They say he passed all his law examinations when he was only 17.
9: What age is he now?
10: About 21.
9: This job he has at the food office. Do you know what it is?
10: He's second in charge of food distribution for the whole of Rotterdam, sir.
9: Oh? That's an appointment under the Germans, isn't it?
10: Yes. That's why he has this German car. It's an official car for his job.
9: And he uses it for these escapes. He uses it openly.
10: Yes, sir.
9: You know him well?
10: No, sir, not really. After that first try, when we were caught and then waiting for this chance, I got to know him a bit.
9: And you don't like him?
10: No, sir.
9: Do any of the others like him?
10: No, sir.
9: Why don't you like him?
10: I don't know, sir. I suppose I should like him after what he's done for me, but it's his way of doing things, the way he treats us. You must do exactly what he tells you. Everybody has to. And then he insisted on driving us about in this German car. Well, we thought it was a bit risky. But you mustn't question him.
9: Hmm. Can you tell me anything else about him?
10: Not very much, sir. But he'll be coming over himself on the next escape.
9: He tell you this?
10: Yes, sir. He was going to come this time, but he changed his mind. He said he'd come on the next...
9: Thank you, Valhorn. I think that'll be all. Now, you'll remain in detention and tell your friend. You understand?
10: Yes, sir. Thank you, sir.
0: This way.
9: Oh, send in Captain Lagos, please. Come in, Captain. Escape boat from Holland. How many of the escapers have you seen?
11: Some of them, sir. They're being interpreted. The statements here. Vitterkirk, Drieberg, and Van Doorn.
9: Oh, I'll take them. I want to see all the statements that have been taken, and I want to see all the 11 men. Well, the other 10. I've just seen Valhorn. And I want you to keep your eyes open for the arrival, it may be quite soon, of a young man named Anton Poelhoff.
11: Yes, sir. He arranged this escape.
9: Yes, he's arranged several escapes in the past 2 years. Yes, here's his file. Let's see. Through 1942-1943, he's sent us 6 escape boats. Today's makes 7, and an unsuccessful one makes 8. He sent us 8 escape boats in 2 years. 2 were unsuccessful, 6 got through. In all, he sent us 87 people.
11: Hmm, that must be a record for one man. He works on his own, doesn't he?
9: Yes. Now, where's the statement of the first unsuccessful one? But it's very likely he'll arrive under his own name, but we have several descriptions of him. He's age 21, height 5'6", slim, black hair. I expect he'll arrive within the next month. I want him brought here immediately.
11: Right, sir.
9: Well, my guess had been right. It was in May, and just 3 weeks before D-Day, when I heard that Anton Poelhoff had arrived in England.
11: I have the papers now, sir. There seems to have been some delay. Poelhoff arrived in England a week ago. His boat was picked up by a naval patrol last Thursday, and they've been screened by British intelligence. Here's the report.
9: Oh, thank you. There were 8 in the party.
11: Yes, sir.
9: He seems to have made a good impression.
11: Yes, sir.
9: Where is he?
11: We have him outside, sir.
9: All right, show him in. Come in. Thank you, Captain. Are you Anton Poelhoff?
12: Yes, sir.
9: Please sit down.
12: Thank you.
9: I see you've been screened by British intelligence, and you seem to have made a good impression. But I want to be quite frank with you and tell you that the stories I have heard about you have not made a good impression on me.
12: Why, sir?
9: Well, I've been awaiting your arrival, Poelhoff, because there are several things I've heard about you that I find difficult to understand. Now, I propose to ask you some questions, and I want you to give me your answers.
12: Yes, sir.
9: So the first one. You're a very young man. In German eyes, you're not even one of their precious Aryans. Why have the Germans favored you and promoted you to a very high position in Holland, in charge of all food distribution in Rotterdam? And why do the Germans give you an official car to run around in?
12: I can answer that, sir. In the first place, I work very hard. I also have a gift for administration. After the bombing of Rotterdam, the whole distribution system was in a mess. I think I can say without boasting, sir, that I helped to put it straight for the good of the Dutch people. And if one must work under the Germans, one should try for a position of authority. But you are wrong, sir, if you think the Germans promoted me. No, sir. It was my chief, Mr. Van Gelder, the head of the food office. He knew I was organizing, and he promoted me so that I should have the authority and the freedom to carry on my work.
9: Very well, let's accept that for the moment. Now, the second question. You helped 87 men to escape. If a man saves my life, I have every reason to be grateful to him. Yet the men whose lives you saved tell me they dislike you, that they were doubtful of your motives in helping them, suspicious of the way you planned your escapes.
12: Did they tell this?
9: Yes.
12: Then I should have thought, sir, that you could have given me the answer easily enough. Student of human nature. Isn't it natural for people to be sensitive about those who help them? Besides, I know that my manner is aloof towards people of my own age. I just can't help it. They think I'm being superior. It's only because I look younger than my age and I have authority. Some people are very sensitive about that, especially when the danger is over.
9: One of the reasons why they disliked you was the way you went about your escape work. Well, it was dangerous enough by all accounts. But why did you insist on parading the escapers around the city, amongst the Germans, in an open car for everyone to see? An official German car.
12: Was that really such a risk, sir? I think it would have been more dangerous to have been secretive about it. Besides, I had the use of the car. I had the papers to prove it. And the Germans never questioned it. They never thought of looking in one of their own official cars. And it was an open car. You couldn't hide anything in it. And besides, sir, it made the Germans seem so stupid when we drove past.
9: Very well. Let's say it gave you a feeling of having your own back. Now let's deal with the purpose of the escapes you were planning. You sent us 87 men, all of them loyal young Dutchmen. Since you were able, as you're telling me, to arrange successful escapes with such impunity, since you were in such a favored position for planning them, why didn't you ever send us some really important people?
12: Such as, sir?
9: Well, you must have known that there were highly experienced and senior officers waiting to escape, that there were resistance leaders wanting to come here for briefings, also some of our leading politicians who could have been of service to our free government here in London.
12: I don't agree with you, sir, that politicians are important. They talk a lot and they're always having intrigues. Do you think a politician is really important in exile? I am young, sir, and I think that young people are important. I sent you university students, and I sent you trained airmen from the disbanded Air Force.
9: Yes, I know you did. And I appreciate your feelings for your own kind. But you were running an escape route. Why didn't you send us some of the people for whom the Germans were searching?
12: Right, sir. If I had got in touch with the politicians you mentioned, or the resistance leaders, would they have taken orders from me? Would they have done as I told them? Could I possibly have driven them in my car? No. My way worked for 2 years because I chose the people I knew, young people who would do what I told them. And of course, some of them didn't like me because I insisted on being in command. Maybe it was amateurish, sir, but it was successful.
9: Very well. Now answer this one. One of your escape boats left the Handvatse Zeewering on the north coast of Holland. You remember?
12: Yes, sir. The end of February.
9: Yes, it struck bad weather, and in the morning, in daylight, it was driven ashore and the escapers were arrested. They were questioned by the Gestapo, and one of them gave your name as the organizer. Not only did he give the Gestapo your name, but also your official position at the food office. The Gestapo later released the men. Did the Gestapo ever call on you?
12: No, sir.
9: Can you tell me why?
12: No, sir, I can't. Your guess would be as good as mine.
9: Well, my guess is this. That the German sentries thought they'd captured some genuine escapers, resistance people, and so did the local Gestapo. They thought that until your name was mentioned and checked. Then they discovered it was one of the escapes that the German security police had agreed to turn a blind eye to. So they released the men and didn't trouble you.
12: That would certainly be a good theory, sir, if I happened to be friendly with the Germans. But I am not, and I never have been.
9: Very well, let's deal with your own escape. You left Holland last Wednesday night in a small boat.
12: Yes, sir.
9: As you left, you were challenged by a German guardship lying at the mouth of the river.
12: Yes.
9: It called on you to heave to for inspection, but you ignored the signal.
12: Yes.
9: It then fired a warning shot across your bows, but you still sailed on.
12: Yes, sir.
9: Do you agree that by all the rules of war, it should then have A, sunk you for ignoring the order, or B, overhauled you and captured you?
12: Yes, sir.
9: What did it do?
12: Nothing. We just sailed on and it let us go.
9: Why?
12: I don't know. Coincidence? Luck? Slack crew? I just don't know. Not all Germans are as efficient as they're made out, sir. But I know what you're thinking. That this was a put-up job, and the Germans had been told to let us go. You think I'm a German agent.
9: Well, are you surprised that I should think so?
12: No, sir. But on reflection, yes, sir. Will you let me say this, sir? It may sound like boasting, but you force me to say it. I know I am much more intelligent than many of the people around me. And I have my own way of doing things. My ways have been successful, but they have not been liked by older people or by people who have been trained in these things. I can't help being what I am, but I think that that is why you are suspicious of me. Because, like the others, you don't like me.
9: I didn't say I disliked you. I said that I found many of the facts about you inexplicable, and I'm asking for your answers. There is another question. In your statement, you say that you came here to be trained by us and returned to occupy Holland.
12: Yes, sir. That is what I want to talk about.
9: Why do you wish to go back?
12: To fight against the Germans. Even to me, sir, it is clear that the Second Front cannot be far away.
9: And how do you propose that we return you to Holland?
12: I understand you dropped agents by parachute.
9: Hmm.
12: It was my plan, sir, to be dropped by night and to work undercover. I already have a house to go to and a group of young men who will hide me. I could then carry out the instructions you gave me and direct the activities of the group. I am a good organizer, sir, and a good planner. I learn quickly.
9: Whatever you happen to be, Perlhoff, you won't be sent back to Holland. I'll see to that. You are not going back.
12: I see, sir.
13: This way, please.
9: This was one of the most difficult cases I had tackled. D-Day was coming nearer. I had doubts, but no proof. Perlhoff had answered every question I'd set for him. When I made my report to the Minister of Justice, I made this clear. I appended the questions and the answers. I recommended that Perlhoff, who was very intelligent and evidently a good organizer, should be given some job in the government service, but that he should not be given access to secret papers, and he must not be allowed out of England until the war was over. My recommendation was accepted, and a ban was placed on his movement. For almost a year, I forgot about Anton Perlhoff. Then, after D-Day, I moved to the continent, and in April 1945, my headquarters were in the Dutch town of Breda. The Germans were retreating eastwards, and Enschede, on the edge of the battle, we discovered a German counterintelligence headquarters in which the records were still intact. Captain Lakers and I immediately began sorting through them to see if there was anything of importance.
14: Colonel?
9: Hmm? What is it?
14: I found your name on the Gestapo files. Colonel Oreste Pinto, head of the technical side, Dutch Security Forces. And they've got your code name, too. Quite a lot about you.
9: What file is that?
14: Statement and full confession of the agent Anton Perlhoff. Code name Bobby, made on March the 22nd at Old Room.
9: Let me see it.
14: You said he wasn't to be allowed back in Holland, sir.
9: I did.
14: What happened, sir? What went wrong?
9: Somebody slipped up. According to this, Perlhoff was enlisted into the American forces after we left. Of all things, enlisted into the OSS, trained by them, and dropped by parachute in Holland.
14: It didn't take him long to sing.
9: No, and he's sung to some purpose. The full details of the organization of the American OSS, their training methods, code names, duties of all the senior officers he met, exact instructions given him for his mission in Holland, organization of Dutch security forces, details of his interrogation by me, 7 closely packed pages of top secret information. He said he'd learn quickly. Also claims, correctly, to be the first Dutch citizen to be commissioned into the OSS. Huh. That's quite an achievement for our little friend.
14: Yes.
9: And listen to this. This information given freely and without recourse to pressure.
14: They mean torture, sir.
9: I don't care what they mean. It was given freely. And it's accurate. All of it.
14: After all that, sir, where do you think you'll be? In Germany?
9: I don't know. Wherever he is, I want to meet him again. Have his description sent to every screening camp in Holland.
14: Right, sir.
9: A month later, in May, the whole of northern Holland was in Allied hands. And I learned that in one of the prison cages was the young man, Anton Poelhoff. I lost no time in seeking him out.
13: Colonel Pinto.
9: Good morning, Major.
13: We have Poelhoff waiting for you. He's in this room.
9: Oh, thank you. And mount a guard on the door, please.
13: Yes, sir.
9: Well, Poelhoff?
12: Yes, sir.
9: Sit down. Last time we met, you had some very ready answers to my questions. This time, I don't think you'll find it quite so easy.
12: No, sir.
9: No. When we last met, when you'd just come from Holland, I placed an embargo on your movements, an official restriction. You knew that?
12: Yes, sir.
9: When you were approached by the Americans, the OSS, why didn't you inform our security of that fact?
12: The OSS instructed me not to inform them, sir, nor to inform the British. I learned that OSS works on its own, sir.
9: So it seems. Did you inform the OSS of the restriction?
12: No, sir.
9: Why not?
12: I knew you were wrong, sir, and I wanted to be in the war.
9: You knew I was wrong. You know what this is?
12: No, sir.
9: Perhaps now you'll change your tune. This is a copy of the full statement you made to the Germans at Ulrum.
12: Yes, sir.
9: The information given freely and without recourse to pressure.
12: Yes, sir.
9: When did your friends of the OSS return you to Holland?
12: On the night of November the 10th, sir. I was dropped by parachute in the province of Groningen.
9: Your mission?
12: To form an espionage group and to send to OSS headquarters news of German formations and movements and the effect of American daylight bombing of the area. I told you I had friends in the north of Holland, and I told you I had a house to go to, and that I wanted...
9: You managed to get back to Holland in November, Poelhoff. And within 3 months, you're sitting with the Germans at Ulrum, giving them this information. Not the local information they would have expected from a captured officer, but all the information about the Americans and the British and our own forces that you were able to learn in England. Well, Poelhoff? Or should I call you by your code name? Bobby.
12: You should call me Captain Poelhoff, sir. I'm a captain in the OSS.
9: For how long?
12: To return to your main question, sir, may I answer it by asking 2 of my own?
9: Oh, the war's almost over. I've all the time in the world for you. Ask.
12: I know that I gave the Germans a great deal of information, and all of it accurate information. But you know that it would have been foolish of me in the circumstances...
9: What circumstances?
12: I had been betrayed, sir, and captured by the Germans.
9: Go on.
12: I was saying that you know it would have been foolish of me in the circumstances to have told them lies. They can check. But can you point out any information in that document that was of use to them?
9: There's a great deal of information.
12: The Germans were in retreat, sir. What real use was it to them to know what happened in London months before, or where your headquarters were? You were no longer there.
9: That's hardly the point. You reminded me that you're now an officer. You give the enemy your name, rank, and number. Nothing else.
12: Sir, I was behind the enemy lines, and my mission was to form and run a spy group. Before I left London, I was given the names and addresses of resistance contacts. If I had been stupid enough to say nothing, the Germans would have tortured me for those names. You know that. Look through my statement. Did I betray any one of my people? Any single one? Yet I know all their names. I can take you to them now. Everyone is still alive. When I was betrayed, they went to ground, and they are still alive. Is that being a traitor? I pretended to the Germans that I was important, that I knew secrets, that I was working on my own. Each day I gave them some information. They knew most of it. They checked it and found that I was telling the truth. They took their time with me. I paid them for 10 days. By then my group was safe. What would you have done? If I was a traitor or double agent, wouldn't I have betrayed my group? Did I? I know I'm not a professional soldier or well-trained like you. I can only do it the way I know. But I have done my best. And I have never let my friends down.
9: Yes, I believe your story, Polhoff. But you've been unorthodox. And in war, the unorthodox is suspect. Well, it's my job to be suspicious. This time, I'm satisfied. I'm sorry I've caused you so much trouble. But it's nothing to the trouble you've caused me. I'll see that you're released from this camp. I'd like you to come to my headquarters at Breda.
12: Thank you, sir.
9: You know, Polhoff, in your kind of war, there are no medals. And very little thanks. Anton Polhoff had proved that he was a friend. He'd been a first-class agent. Untrained, he'd worked by instinct, and somehow his instinct had been right. He'd fought a lonely war and received no recognition. I tried, later, to put that right.

0: You've been listening to Spycatcher with Bernard Archard as Colonel Oreste Pinto. The script was written by Robert Barr and the program produced for the BBC.
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1: But you take me old tube.
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3: Yeah.
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14: 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Tonight's story is Cornell Woolrich's exciting tale of suspicion and murder, You Take Ballistics. And tonight's hunter is the star of stage and screen, Victor Jory.
15: I am a hunter, in a manner of speaking. My name is Harvey, Inspector of Scotland Yard. The hunted man acts very much like the hunted beast. In the case of Clarence Coleman, for example, the hunt was in the stalking phase. This was no chase yet. I knew where the murderer was hiding, and I was waiting for him to run. Only he wasn't exactly hiding, nor did he seem inclined to run, and the waiting had become tedious. By this time of night, rather late, I walked down towards the building on the opposite side of the street, like I had a dozen times before during the day. This time I had to count the doorways. I knew that Sergeant Cass was on watch, in the 10th one from the corner. I knew he was there, but I also knew I'd never see him. It was too dark, and Cass knew his job too well.
16: Has he made any moves yet?
17: Oh, it's you, sir. No, sir. Not a move.
16: How about the rear?
2: No, sir. Peters is covering that. He'd warn us. Anyway, I'm sure he's still up there. Every now and then you can see his shadow against the blind. There. See?
15: Uh-huh.
2: What shall we do, Inspector? It's my guess he's not going to run for it. I think he's set for the night. Shall we stay here like this?
15: No. This isn't getting us anywhere. We better take him in now. Come on up with me. We'll see what we've got.
2: Yes, sir. Oh, it's good to stretch. My knees were beginning to give way, sir.
15: Yes, I know. I've had my share of stakeouts myself. Yeah, fortunately, it's warm tonight. That's a help.
2: That's always a help. You know what I think, Inspector?
15: What?
2: I think the chap's waiting for something.
15: Or for someone.
2: Like who?
15: Us.
2: He's a brainy chap, eh?
15: Clever. Very clever. I don't like it.
3: Yes, sir, gentlemen.
15: Coleman, Clarence Coleman. Take us up, please.
3: Yes, sir.
15: This has been a hot day. I need a shave.
2: It's not very noticeable, sir.
15: How long has he been living here?
3: Who?
15: Coleman.
3: Oh, him. About 2 years, I'd say.
15: Uh-huh.
3: Second door to your left.
15: Thank you. We know the way. What a hole.
2: Inspector, shall I...
15: What? Oh, no. I don't believe he'll give us any trouble. He's much too sharp for that. Are you Clarence Coleman?
8: That's right.
15: We're from Scotland Yard.
8: You don't say. Do you want to come in, or do you just want to talk to me out here?
15: We want to talk to you at the Yard. But first, we want to come in.
8: Come right in. Nobody's stopping you.
15: Look around, Cass.
16: Yes, sir.
8: I suppose you have a search warrant.
15: I suppose you've got a witness to say we don't.
8: Go ahead, look. I just want you to know I'm not so dumb, that's all.
15: Oh, we're not underestimating you. You're clever enough.
8: I was doing a crossword puzzle. You don't mind, do you?
15: Now, go ahead.
8: I wanted to get that one down before I forget.
15: You find it, Cass?
16: No, sir.
15: You want a gun?
8: Me? Why, yes.
15: Well, where is it?
8: Tell him to look in the bottom drawer of the chest in there, under my winter underwear.
15: You hear that, Cass?
16: Yes, sir.
8: I got a permit for it, too.
15: You fired it recently?
8: That's right, I fired it recently.
16: Here it is, Inspector.
8: Careful you don't rub off any fingerprints.
15: I told you he was clever.
2: Maybe too clever.
15: Ah, 38. That's one shell gone.
8: Only last night. Why should I lie to you? You're going to give me the nitrate test as soon as you get me to the Yard anyway?
15: Only last night. Right into Edmund Lombard's body.
8: Wrong. Into the floor here.
15: You've got all the answers, haven't you?
8: I only know what I know. Can't do better than that for my own brother.
2: If you fire the gun into the floor, where's the hole?
8: You see that little scatter rug? Just kick it aside. See it? I can do better than a hole. If you dig in with your penknife, you can probably get a slug.
15: What are you doing that for, Cass? Our friend here is probably pulling your leg.
16: Maybe. But we better have the slug just the same, Inspector.
15: All right. You, Coleman. Take your hands out of your pockets and get your favorite hat and start moving towards the door. You're coming with us.
8: I'm hopping, Inspector. I'm hopping.
15: Get it, Cass?
16: Yes, sir.
2: 38, all right.
8: All ready. Am I under arrest?
15: If you must have a name for it, no, not yet. You're just a guest of Scotland Yard for the rest of the night.
8: I hope the bed's comfortable.
15: Take him down the stairs, Cass. I want to talk to our lift friend here for a bit.
16: Right, Inspector. Come along, you.
3: Step right in, sir.
15: Thank you. Tell me, did a gun go off anywhere in this building last night?
3: A gun?
15: Hmm?
3: Now, let me see. Yes, I believe it is dead.
15: Whose? Coleman's?
3: Now, Mr. Coleman's. The people downstairs complained, so I went up. He fired it into the floor. By mistake, he said. He was quite alarmed. Is anything the matter?
15: Oh, I would say so. Just a little thing called murder.

Yes, murder, the motive for the manhunt. The hunted man, whom you've just met, is not only inspired by the instinct for self-preservation, but also by an evil desire to outwit the law. And these two forces bring out in him not only every wile of the desperate primitive beast, but also every trick of the fertile human brain. The hunter, then, has his work cut out for him. We continue the chase now as Victor Jory, in the role of Inspector Harvey of Scotland Yard, the hunter, matches wits with Clarence Coleman, the hunted, in this first of the new CBS series, The Hunters.

I've been a member of Scotland Yard for some years now, and I've brought in my share of criminals, big and small. Yet I never made an arrest that looked better, that I liked less than this slippery chap Coleman. I had everything. I had to make the arrest, and yet I knew it was going to turn sour the moment I walked into his flat. And a sour murder charge.

0: I knew it was going to turn sour the moment I walked into his flat. And a sour murder charge is something an old hand like me doesn't care for. We didn't take him down to the yard. Instead, we took him to a police station in the West End. And we didn't charge him. We simply left him in the back room to stew a bit. Chief Inspector Lethinger, my superior, arrived there about 10 minutes later.
1: You brought him in, Harvey?
0: Yes, sir. He's in back. Here's his gun. It claims it went off on the floor last night by mistake.
1: And he beat us to the paraffin test, huh?
0: Huh?
1: Well, he could have arranged it that way after he killed Lombard.
0: He could have.
2: Here's a slug, sir.
1: 38. Suppose you turn those over to ballistics.
2: Yes, sir.
0: Any report on the one they dug out of Lombard's body?
1: Probably on its way now. Who are those two champs?
0: The night lift operator who took him up to Lombard's apartment, and the night attendant at a small sandwich shop half a block away.
1: They recognize him?
0: Positive.
1: Then let's go to work. Sergeant?
3: Yes, sir.
1: We'll want to surprise him with these witnesses. So one buzz, send in the lift man, two buzzes, the other champ.
3: Yes, sir.
0: You think he'll break, sir?
1: Do you?
0: No. All right, Coleman. Sit over there.
4: All right, huh?
0: Perhaps we better put the light on him, O'Farrell.
5: Yes, sir.
1: All right, Coleman. Suppose you tell us what you did last night.
4: Beginning when?
0: When you left your flat.
4: Well, I went out about 9 o'clock and I walked over to the Edgware Road. There's a tobacconist there. I made a phone call.
1: To whom?
4: To Edmund Lombard.
1: So you did contact Lombard?
4: Why, certainly. Did I say different?
1: Go ahead.
4: Well, now, do you know what business Lombard was in?
1: Suppose you tell us.
4: I don't mind. He collected bets on the horses. Only the long shots he wouldn't turn in. They never come in anyway, so who knows the difference? Only this one time I received a tip on a filly that did come in at 20-1. Lombard couldn't pay off and he disappeared. I just caught up with him last night. On the phone, I told him I want my money, and I told him to meet me in an hour.
0: Did he meet you?
4: I didn't give him a chance. I went up to his place.
1: You went up to his place?
4: That's right. There's no use for me to lie. I know you got witnesses to place me there.
1: So you did go up to his place?
4: Yeah, he was already packing. He was getting ready to run away again. He kind of laughed and said, you can't blame a chap for trying. And I says, I want my money. Okay, he says, you win. And he asked me for a receipt, so I can't come at him again. Fair enough, so I write one out for him on the hotel station.
1: Go on. Let's hear how good you can make it.
4: Well, that's all. He starts to unpack, thinking he might just as well stay where he was now, and I left.
1: So that's how it was. But are you sure you didn't leave out anything?
4: No, I...
1: Why did you leave out the fact that you killed him?
4: Because it belongs out, because I didn't.
0: You didn't have a gun with you when you went up there?
4: You can bet your last shilling I did.
1: Then why did you take a gun if you didn't plan to shoot him?
4: So he wouldn't pull one on me. You think a chap like Eddie Lombard is going to cough up 500 quid just like that unless he has to?
1: Well, don't you lie to us. When we bring you in here, we want the truth. You shot him first and collected your money afterwards.
4: No.
1: And then you wrote out your receipt to a dead man.
4: No.
1: That's how it happened, isn't it? Answer me.
4: No.
1: Isn't it?
4: No.
1: Cass.
3: Yes, sir?
1: Never mind those witnesses. We won't need them. Come in here and give us a hand.
3: Yes, sir.
1: All right, now bring him out of it. He seems to have a rather delicate constitution.
3: Come on. Come on, you. Get up there. That's better.
1: Why did you tell the night man that Lombard was staying and not bother to bother about his luggage?
4: Because I was afraid he'd go up there. Lombard might think it was me again. Take a shot at him.
0: Because he was dead in there and you wanted to get clear of the building before he was found.
4: If I did, I didn't go very far. I stayed in the sandwich shop down the street for 15 or 20 minutes afterwards.
0: What did you do with the money you took from him after you killed him?
4: The money he gave me? I put it in the bank first thing this morning.
1: Take over, Cass. Come on, Harvey. Oh, if I had stayed in there much longer, I'd have been tempted to hurt him.
0: Now, see what I mean?
1: I do. But how is it that no one heard the shot?
0: The people next door were out. Down below, they were asleep.
1: I don't like it. You notice how he beats us to the punch every time? We have witnesses for everything except the killing.
0: Which seems to indicate that we have nothing but circumstantial evidence. It wouldn't stand up in court 5 minutes.
1: Well, maybe the ballistics people will tie it up for us.
0: Maybe.

0: What's the matter, Harvey? Don't you believe in ballistics?
1: I do. But you heard the chap. He's got every other angle covered. He wouldn't be likely to slip up on anything as obvious as ballistics.
0: Don't you think he's guilty?
1: Think. I don't think. I know he's guilty of sin. I went back to Coleman's flat. I dislike this part of any job, but it's elementary when you're following a trail and there's always a slight chance that it may turn up something. So it had to be done. It's one of the processes of the manhunt. Nothing came of it. Just a lot of junk. In the living room, items. The crossword puzzle he'd been working on and the pencil stub and the stub of the cigarette he'd been smoking and the package it came out of. The bathroom. Items. The usual assortment in the medicine cabinet and 15 rusty razor blades. Under the bathtub. The kitchen. Items. 2 empty whiskey bottles. The bedroom. Items. A chest full of linen and 3 suits in the wardrobe. One of them was the gray plaid he'd been wearing the night he called on Lombard. There was nothing in the pockets but a Canadian penny and a faded snapshot of a faded blonde and a book of cigarette papers. These latter items from his pocket I put in a regulation brown envelope for no very good reason and went back to the station. Chief Inspector Leffinger was still there and close to the end of his patience.
0: Get anything?
1: If I did, I don't know it. How's he doing?
0: Much better than we are, I'd say.
1: Only so far, though.
0: You're still sure of him, Harvey?
1: I was never so sure of an arrest in my life.
0: I see. Well, I've decided to let it go through on circumstantial evidence. Ballistics will be certain to match his gun to the bullet that killed Lombard, and that should be enough to do it without anything else.
1: I don't know.
0: I say, what are you driving... Yes. Yes, this is Leffinger. Well, it's about time. I've been waiting for this report. Yes. What? All right. Ballistics. Coleman's gun was a .38.
1: I know that.
0: You know that? Well, then maybe you know that the bullet they took out of Lombard was a .32.
2: So now what do you know?
1: That does it.
2: Indeed, and what does it do?
1: It proves he's our man. I'm convinced of it.
0: Oh, that's fine. Except that the court isn't likely to convict on your word alone. And especially when ballistics disagrees with you. I'm not telling you a difference, but ballistics is. It's a case of theory against fact, and ballistics don't lie. Are you setting yourself up above ballistics?
1: You take ballistics, I'll take human nature. That doesn't lie either.
0: If you mean he did it with a .32 and then threw it away, you're wrong, because
1: I know he didn't. Otherwise, he wouldn't have shot that slug into the floor.
0: But the slug in the floor was a .38.
1: Chief, I've had occasions to call on important members of parliaments, even lords of the realm. And they, even they, got a little pale and discomforted when I said, Scotland Yard. But not this chap. He was waiting for us. He was calm. He was doing crossword puzzles. He was too calm. He's too clever. He's got everything covered. He's been ahead of us all the way. Now he's our man, I tell you. He's our man.
0: If he's our man, you haven't proved it. And I must warn you, it'll take more than words to convict him.
1: I know that.
0: Well, then do something about it.
1: How long will I have?
0: Tomorrow morning.
1: But I can't...
0: We can't hold him forever without charging him, you know.
1: Tomorrow morning? What can I do at this time of night? Give me a fair chance. Make it noon.
0: All right. Noon. And I'm stretching it for you.
1: Thanks.
0: Harvey... You're not concealing anything from me, are you?
1: I wish I were. I don't know a thing more than you do, Chief. I'm just convinced we're right, that's all. I think I'll take another look at him before I go.
3: Look here, Coleman. We know you did it. Why don't you make it easy for yourself?
4: Make it easy for you, you mean? I know you. Anything for a pinch. What do you care if you got the wrong chap?
3: All right.
1: Skip it, Cass. You can leave him alone now.
3: Have you got something new, Inspector?
1: Possibly. The bullet that killed Lombard was a .32.
3: Huh?
1: Coleman's gun here is a .38.
3: But I...
1: Take him to a cell and let him try our beds. We'll probably have to turn him loose in the morning.
4: Morning? What's the matter with tonight?
1: What's the matter? Don't you like it here?
4: All right, dear chappie. But you'll have a sweet case of false arrest on your hands by morning. You remember that, Inspector? Inspector, when you're a sergeant again.
1: Oh, I won't forget you, Coleman. You're too sharp. Oh, a cigarette?
4: I've got my own.
1: Oh, go ahead, have one.
4: I wouldn't take a smoke from a copper if it was the last one before I die.
1: You may have a chance to prove that someday.
5: Will I now?
1: You will. When you go to the gallows. That sounded good, but I wasn't too certain. They say every criminal makes at least one mistake. But I couldn't be too certain of that either. All I was certain of was that he'd done it and that I had to keep hunting for a way to prove it. First, I went back to his apartment again. I went over the place with a fine-tooth comb, nothing new. Then I thought of that suit in the wardrobe. I got it out and went over it inch by inch. I turned the pockets inside out. And right there was where I found something that gave me an idea, or rather, it was what I didn't find that I should have. I went out to Coleman's kitchen and made a pot of tea and sat down to think. And the more I thought, the better I liked it. It might not mean a thing, it might not even be possible, but it was all I had. The next step was the yard, headquarters, and the pistol range in the basement. By the time I got through there, it was daylight. At 6:45, I was waiting outside the tobacconist's shop on Edgware Road where Coleman had made his phone call to Lombard. It was run by a small chap named Truoff. We'd questioned him before. However, this was different. The shop wasn't open yet. But finally, after what seemed at least an hour and a half, I saw Truoff come puffing down the street.
6: Well, Inspector, you're the real early bird, eh?
1: You're late.
6: Late?
1: Yes.
6: What time do you want the shop to open? In the middle of the night?
1: Let's go inside. I want to ask you a few questions.
6: Oh, more questions? Didn't you already ask me everything but my grandmother's middle name?
1: That's the point. I forgot it. That's why I came back.
6: All right. So now what?
1: Well, about this Coleman. When he was here that night...
6: He telephoned from the box back there.
1: Huh?
6: But how can I hear what he says from way up here?
1: Well, I don't care about that now. He used to buy his cigarettes from you, he said.
6: Yeah, that's right. Mm. Every day, almost.
1: Any particular brand?
6: Well, certainly always the same for 2 years. These here.
1: Ah, mm-hmm. Always machine-made cigarettes, eh?
6: Always, why not?
1: What did he buy from you the night he was in here phoning?
6: Same, why not?
1: You sure he didn't buy these?
6: Oh, wait, no. Yes. You know, if I didn't see them in your hand, I wouldn't ever remember. Cigarette papers. For a change, he said, to cut down expenses.
1: Did he buy any loose tobacco to go with them?
6: Let me see. No? No, I don't think... Well, he didn't ask me, so I thought he'd got some already.
1: Ah... All right. You can give me some now.
6: Be happy to. I say, what is it all of a sudden with you, Inspector? You look like you just swallowed the cat that ate the canary.
1: You're all right, Dad. And I'm going to arrange some things for you.
6: Is that so? What?
1: To be a witness at a nice big murder trial. Free. I started back to the police station. Now that the hunt was nearly over, except for the kill, I suddenly felt tired. Tired as an old foxhound at the end of the chase. I tried breakfast. That didn't help much. So I went over to the station. Chief Inspector Leffinger was right on the deck and as cranky as ever, but I could see he was worried. We'd held this chap nearly 24 hours in His Majesty's courts. Don't favor false arrest.
7: I hope you've got something. And where have you been all night? You look like you've slept on a park bench.
1: I didn't sleep anyplace. I've been doing some hunting.
7: I hope you bagged something, otherwise Coleman's next move is out.
1: His next move is arraignment. After what I'm going to show you.
7: Oh, excellent. I'm just in the mood for lantern slides.
1: Shall we have him in?
7: Oh, yes, by all means. Farrell, Bring him in.
5: Yes, sir.
1: First, I'd like you to watch how he rolls a cigarette.
7: Oh, now, what are we doing? Playing parlor games?
1: Just watch him, Chief, that's all. And remember, I found these cigarette papers in the pocket of his suit. The suit he wore the night he went to see Lombard.
7: Are you suggesting he gassed him to death with cheap tobacco?
5: Here he is, Inspector.
8: Ah, good morning.
4: You woke me up just to move me to another ride out. Why don't you get wise to yourselves? You know you're going to have to charge me or turn me loose sooner or later.
7: All right, enough of that. We're turning you loose. All we want you to do is to sign a waiver that nothing has happened to you in here.
4: Blimey, I sign nothing.
1: Now. Take it easy, Clarence. We got the chap who did it. You have nothing to worry about. We just don't want any suits for false arrest, that's all.
4: You took the words right out of my mouth, copper, because my first stop after here is a solicitor.
1: Now, wait a minute. Suppose we talk this over. Smoke?
4: Not one of them things I...
1: You smoke these, don't you?
4: Yeah, certainly.
1: Here's some tobacco. Go ahead. Roll one.
4: Thanks.
1: That's not the way.
4: I'm a little out of practice.
1: A little out of practice, he says. It doesn't look to me as if he'd ever rolled one before in his life, does it to you, Chief?
4: All right, but you can't hang a man for that.
1: Just the same, he bought these cigarette papers the night he went to see Lombard. At the tobacconist where he phoned, where he bought all his cigarettes. The first time that he'd ever bought any. And no tobacco to go with them. And not a shred of loose tobacco in any of his pockets. Now, why do you suppose he bought those cigarette papers that night?
7: You're telling it, Harvey. I'm listening.
1: Are you listening, Coleman?
4: You're talking in your sleep.
1: I'll tell you why you bought them. Better than that, I'll show you. Loan me your gun a minute, will you, Chief?
7: Oh, here.
1: Yes, a .38, right. The same caliber as Coleman's gun.
7: Right.
1: And now here's a .32 caliber bullet. The same caliber as the one that killed Lombard. Care to see it?
7: No, I know a .32 when I see it.
1: All right. We take the .38 bullets out of your gun. And now we take this .32 bullet and about three of these cigarette papers. We double them. Over, wrap them around the bullet, and see how snug that .32 fits into your .38 gun now.
7: Well, I'll be...
1: Now watch how a .38 gun will fire a .32 bullet. I'll put it in the baseboard over there. That's ballistics, Chief. How do you like it?
7: Ballistics. Ballistics. You take ballistics. I'll take human nature every time.
1: Three months later, Coleman went to the gallows, as you must have read in your newspapers. It wasn't a very spectacular case, and they didn't waste any time telling you about it, nor did they mention whether Coleman took a cigarette from a copper before he died. I don't know whether he did or not either, but I do know that this case demonstrated the imagination, the patience, the relentless attention to detail required when a man hunts the most dangerous game of all, man.

0: Thank you, Victor Jory, for playing the first hunter in our new series, The Hunters. 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

0: Yes, there's coffee pot freshness in every cup of Maxwell House.
1: Oh, come in, Smithers. What is it? Speak up, boy. Orange juice.
2: No, sir. New Kellogg's Rise and Shine.
1: Hey, fiendish.
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1: No peel, no pips, and it's got vitamin C. Well, Smithers, I suppose this is it.
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0: Adventure number 7. But Grandma, what big teeth you have. A new Carlton E. Morse production featuring Jack, Doc, and Reggie. O'clock in the afternoon in the office of the A1 Detective Agency, around the corner and up one flight, just off Hollywood Boulevard. It's hot, and Mary Kay Jones, the cutest secretary in Hollywood, is dressed for it. Her boss, Jack Packard, is sitting directly under an electric fan, his feet up on the desk, his shirt open at the collar, and a glass of iced coffee in his hand.
1: Boss, it's so doggone hot, it's indecent. Gets so a girl doesn't care anymore.
2: Why don't you take off something?
1: If I took off one thing more, you could hand me a cake of soap and a wash rag and send me to the shower.
2: Try some iced coffee.
1: And immediately perspiration starts out on me like a whirling spray. Oh, honest to goodness, boss. Why don't you shut up shop and let a girl go home and sit in a tub of water?
2: Go ahead. I want to wait for Doc and Reggie.
1: What do they got that we want?
2: They're supposed to turn in a report on the Bronson firebug case. The insurance company's been screaming for it since Monday.
1: Oh, great. 150 in the shade, and we got to work on a firebug case.
2: Not you.
1: What do you mean, not me? I'm your secretary, aren't I?
2: I'm not sure sometimes.
1: You're not sure about what?
2: When you come down to the office in clothes like you got on today, I sometimes wonder.
1: Oh?
2: Maybe I ought to keep you for a pin-up girl.
1: Don't like him, huh? He's gross. Don't like him?
2: Sure, what there is of them. But what'll clients think?
1: What clients?
2: Hey, did anybody ever tell you you're the freshest secretary in Hollywood?
1: Besides, I don't wear my clothes for the clients.
2: No?
1: Nope. I wear them for the boss. Ever since you reopened the A1 Detective Agency after finishing up with the 21 old men, I've practically been throwing myself at the boss. But the poor dope isn't having any.
2: The office is no place for romance.
1: Well, then, for the love of Mike, why don't you take me out on a dark road some night? Or to a nice balcony seat in a theater. I'll come and sit on my front porch.
2: No, you're much too important to the A1 agency as a secretary.
1: You think a little fraternizing on Saturday night would cut down my office efficiency on Monday morning?
2: Hey, look, Mary Kay, I'm too hot to argue. Somebody in the outer office.
1: Yeah, boss, I'll get it. Relax, boss, it's just Reggie. He's got a kid with him.
2: Kid? Boy?
1: Surprising as it may seem, it's the boy.
3: See you for a minute, Jack?
2: Sure.
3: Okay, fella, in with you. You see this tadpole, Jack? I bet he's not over 10 years old. How old are you, son? Oh, he's not talking. Anyway, you know what I caught him doing? Caught him purse snatching.
1: Hey, no kidding.
3: Right down there on Hollywood Boulevard. Went up behind a woman, jerked the purse out from under her arm, and streaked it down a side alley. He'd have got away with it, too, if he hadn't run right into my arm.
2: Is that right, boy?
1: Is this a police station?
2: Uh-oh. You did steal the woman's purse?
1: Don't look like any police station to me.
2: Did you give the woman's purse back to her, Reggie?
3: Yeah, she wanted to call a uniformed cop, but I flashed my special on him. Let me have the kid.
2: You've been purse snatching for quite a while?
1: Look, if this is a police station, where's the cells where you lock people up?
2: As a matter of fact, this isn't a police station.
1: Oh.
2: We're private detectives.
1: Yeah?
2: Yeah, I'm Jack Packard. The man who brought you in is Reggie York.
1: Is she a private detective, too?
2: No, she's our secretary.
1: She's hot stuff.
4: Hey!
3: Out of the mouths of babes.
1: Where'd you get that kind of talk? You ought to have your mouth washed out.
4: Touchy, ain't she?
2: What's your name?
4: Fred Crawford. Now I know you're not the police, I'm not scared anymore.
2: Well, that's good. How old are you?
4: I'm 11.
3: Oh, look here. You sure about that?
4: For crying out loud. Don't you think a guy knows how old he is?
3: Well, you don't look 11 to me.
2: All right, skip it. Where do you live?
4: 6170 Selma.
1: Oh, that's just around the corner, boss.
2: With your folks?
4: Hmm?
2: I said you live with your folks?
4: Yeah, sure. My grandmother.
2: Is that all?
4: Yeah, that's all. Just my grandmother.
2: Does she know you're a purse snatcher?
4: No.
2: You go to school?
4: I used to.
2: You mean you don't go to school now, kid 11 years old?
4: I don't sleep very good.
2: A growing boy 11 years old doesn't sleep good? What's the matter? Is conscience bothering you?
4: No.
2: Why don't you sleep good?
4: Some nights I do. Some nights I have dreams.
2: What do you dream?
4: I don't know.
2: Yes, you do.
4: I don't want to think about them.
1: Nightmares.
2: Bad dreams, huh?
4: Yeah.
2: Well, it might do you good to tell somebody about them. You like to try?
4: They don't make any sense. They're crazy.
2: Well, go on. I'd like to hear them. Here, yeah. You want a cold drink?
4: No. I'm not sweating because it's hot. I sweat like this when I think about the dreams. Sometimes I wake up in the night sweating like this.
1: Here, want a handkerchief?
4: No, I got one.
1: Hey, when was the last time you had a bath?
4: Oh, so you're one of them dames that right away get personal.
1: Oh, but your hands are filthy. Doesn't your grandmother ever make you clean up?
4: No.
2: Never mind about that. Let's get back to this dream business. You'd rather talk about that anyway, wouldn't you?
4: I never told anybody.
2: Sure, that's probably why they keep worrying you. You tell us about them, it'll probably make you feel a lot better.
4: Grandma can tell.

0: No, with a needle.
1: Killer.
2: Here, roll up your sleeve, bud.
1: Here, let me do it for you.
0: No, this arm.
2: Hunter, you getting all this down, Mary Kay?
3: Every word, boy. You think it might mean something?
1: Hey, Jack, look at this kid's arm.
2: Needle puncture.
1: 4, 6, 8, 11 of them.
0: What the heck? They don't hurt.
2: Okay, you can roll your sleeve down. How about these dreams?
0: Well, it takes me a long time to get out of our house.
2: You mean in your dream you get up and dress and want to get out of the house?
0: I don't want to, but I gotta. For some reason, I got to.
1: But you don't know what the reason is, huh?
0: Yeah, that's it. And it takes me a long time to get out. And I have to go through a lot of rooms. And big rooms and long rooms. And I have to go through a lot of doors. Lots of doors. Hurry, bud. Hurry up. Don't let him catch you. Hurry. Hurry. In every room I went into, my voice sounded different. The gun went off, and I heard somebody scream. And when I went to put my shoes on in the morning, they were all covered with mud.
3: Well, you can see how crazy that is. Look outside. So hot, you

0: kill somebody.
1: Oh, look, fella. I bet a buck you didn't. You got your dreams all mixed up with...
2: Where was this? Where did it happen?
0: Outdoors. That's all I know.
2: And you think you shot...

0: I'd be scared to tell her.
1: Why?
0: Yeah, why?
2: Grandmothers are wonderful people to tell things to.
0: Not my grandmother.
1: Okay, Bud, we've talked about everything but the purse snatching. I know you don't want to talk about it, but we got him.
0: Not part of the dream.
1: Maybe not, but we'll talk about it just the same. How many times have you done this? Snatched a woman's purse?
0: Just a cent.
1: No. Look up at him. That's it. Is that true?
0: Honest.
1: Yeah, I believe it is true. Why did you do it?
0: Honest, Mr. Packard. Something made me. It was just like I'd done it before and knew just how to do it. I didn't want to all the time I was doing it.
3: No. People don't do what they don't want to do.
1: Never mind it. But I want you to come in the back room. Back here with me.
0: What's back there?
1: Makeshift laboratory. Come on.
0: You want me, boss?
1: Oh, you and Reggie wait there. In with you, Bob.
3: Funny business.
2: Hey, you picked yourself up quite a case.
3: What does Jack care what the kid dreams? When I was a youngster, I used to have some dreams that would make buttered dreams sound like mush and milk.
2: Yeah? What did you dream about?
3: Women?
2: What kind of women?
3: Minnie Kay, it didn't make any difference what kind of women, you know? Women.
2: Oh, fine.
3: And speaking of women, Minnie Kay, if there's anything cuter than the clothes you've got on this PM, it's the stuff that's inside of me.
2: Mustn't touch.
3: And still, Jack Packard and over there.
2: That's the way it is.
3: Isn't life a crime?
2: Hey, no kidding, Reggie. Give a girl a lowdown.
3: Gladly. On what subject?
2: Well, why did you and Jack and Doc break with the 21 old men?
3: 10 Gramercy Park?
2: Yeah, why did you?
3: Well, no break at all, my dear.
2: I'm not your dear. Oh. And there must have been some kind of break. Because that international stuff is right down Jack's alley. He wouldn't have given it up to come back and reopen the A1 Detective Agency office here in Hollywood if he could have gone on with the whole world as his playground.
3: Matter of fact, we were getting too well known.
2: Yeah? How do you mean?
3: 21 old boys need pawns whose faces aren't known.
2: Oh, that's it, huh?
3: Getting so the old boys couldn't send us anywhere without Jack being spotted as their man.
2: So you had to wind up business and come home, huh?
3: Oh, we'll do a job for them still once in a while. Doc's really the one who persuaded us to reopen the agency. How he does love to play detective.
2: Huh. That red-headed Texan. You know why, don't you?
3: No, why?
2: Well, it gets him around among the girls.
3: Ah, yes. Girls.
2: He's worse than you are. And that's something. Brother.
1: Perfectly all right, Bud. If you'd got a gun and killed anybody, there'd be a little speck of burned powder embedded in the skin of your hand.
0: You know what, really?
1: No sign. A lot of dirt. No burned powder.
3: So that's what you're doing in there, giving him the burned powder test.
1: Yeah. Get on your horse, Reggie.
3: What? You've got to go out in that hot glare again?
1: We're going over and see Bud's grandmother.
0: If my grandmother finds out I've brought anybody
1: home... She's not going to know. You're going to stay here with Mary Kay.
0: I don't trust her.
2: Hey, why do you say that?
0: She's got that soap and water look in her eye. She's going to wash me.
3: Why don't you let her? You might get to like it.
1: Come on, Reggie.
3: Coming. Take care of each other, you two.
0: Look, I'll make a deal with you.
2: Yeah? What kind of a deal?
0: You don't wash me, I don't run out on you.
2: Hey, why the big beef about washing? Doesn't your grandmother ever wield the wash rag?
0: My grandmother don't ever make me do nothing.
2: Oh, but she must care about you. But why does she give you injections to make you sleep?
0: I don't know. But it's not because she cares about me.
2: Well, that's too bad.
0: No, it ain't. It's okay. She don't care about nothing, and I don't care about nothing. And it's okay, see?
1: This is the house.
3: What the fire trap? Look out if we don't break our necks getting up on the porch.
1: Well, come on.
3: Don't rap too hard. It'll knock the door off its hinges. Maybe Grandma isn't home. Maybe she's out playing bridge at the Beverly Wilshire, having tea with Mrs. Ditcher.
1: Hey, hold it. See you finish? Somebody's answering the door.
3: I don't hear nothing.
1: She's listening just inside the door.
3: Why don't you turn the game?
4: Well?
1: Hey, are you Mrs. Crawford?
4: The name be Mrs. Crawford. Why shouldn't it be?
1: We represent an insurance company.
4: Oh, do I look like a good, rich young man?
1: Oh, no, we're not trying to sell insurance.
4: No?
5: No. Nah, my name's Jack Packard.
4: Well, how do you do, Mr. Jack Packard?
5: This is Reggie York.
6: Hello, Grandma.
4: Do tell. I've always been very partial to educated young men with broad shoulders and the way with the girls about them.
6: Why, Grandma, what a beautiful smile you've got.
4: Oh, and from England, too.
6: An English lad if there ever was one. How about Mr. Packard and me coming in and talking a little?
4: Just a minute.
6: Oh, I see. No?
4: You said you was from the insurance.
5: That's right. We're detectives for an insurance company.
4: Oh, detectives.
5: Yes.
4: What's an insurance company need of detectives?
5: Why, I don't know whether I should tell you this or not.
4: Yes?
5: Well, you see, when a person insured by our company dies and leaves a large amount of money for us to pay to his relatives...
4: Somebody done that? Died and left a lot of money?
5: Happens every day. Well, you see, then Reggie and I are sent out to find the proper relatives to which our company will pay the face of the policy.
4: Well, maybe you young men better come right on in. Open the screen door. Now, you have to excuse me with no carpets on the floor on account they've been sent to the cleaners for weeks now.
3: What she really means is pawn shop.
5: Okay, cut it out, Reggie.
4: Come on right in, gentlemen. Come right in. There ain't much furniture, I grant you, but what there is, you're welcome to.
6: I think this apple box will hold me up.
4: Well, suppose I am poor. There ain't no call to make fun of a poor old lady who's doing the best she can, is there?
6: Oh, look here. Honestly, Mrs. Croft...
4: I know how it is. I was young and thoughtless once myself. Young folks forget how hard the world can be to old people. Tolerated, that's all. Just barely tolerated. And let her hang on a little while longer.
6: Jack, why don't we get out of here and mind our own business?
4: Oh, well, no. No, you don't want to go. What were you saying about somebody leaving a lot of money?
6: Mrs. Crawford, that was just an old...
5: Yes, Miss Crawford. Just an old acquaintance of yours. At least so we're led to understand. You know, or should I say, you did know a gentleman by the name of Robert McCauley?
4: Robert? Oh, you'd be meaning dear old Robbie McCauley, why, of course. And would it be Robbie who's died and left me the money?
6: Yeah, but Mrs. Croft...
4: Of course I knew Robbie McCauley. Knowed him all my life. Grew up with him. Nearly married me.
6: Oh, great.
4: He did so. Three different times.
6: He almost married you three different times?
4: He did. And if he left me money, it's no more than right that he should. Us being what we were to each other.
6: Okay, Jack, witness is yours.
5: Before we can go any further towards getting Robert McCauley's money for you, I'm going to have to ask you a few questions.
4: Well, if they're about Robbie...
5: No, they're not. They're about your grandson.
4: What's my grandson to do with it?
5: Everything. His name's Bud, I think. Bud Crawford?
4: That's right.
5: Well, there's one stipulation in Miss McCauley's will. Money goes to you only providing you've been a good grandmother to Bud.
4: Well, who says I haven't been a good grandmother?
5: Nobody, no. It's just in the will. See, Mr. McCauley loved children.
4: Oh, yes. I remember. He always did, yes. Yeah,
5: so we've got to make sure in our own mind that you love and care for Bud. Could we see him?
4: Why, I think the loving lad is at his studies in school at the moment.
5: Oh, I see. Well, I don't suppose it's really necessary to see him personally. Maybe if you'll just show us around the house, show us his room and his toys.
4: What for?
5: We got to have something in which to form an opinion of your relations with your grandson.
4: Did you ever know a grandmother that didn't love her grandchildren?
5: Well...
4: Did you?
5: Well, no, not that I know of.
4: Well, there you are. I love Bud, and I give him all the mother care I know how. And he'd tell you the same if he was home. So what ma is there?
5: Oh, by the way, Reggie, is that other appointment...
6: Other appointment? Yes, that.
5: Look, it's almost 4:00. I wonder if you'll stay here and finish up with Mrs. Crawford while I run along.
4: Well, what about the money?
5: Reggie will finish talking with you about that. It's nice meeting a kind old gentlewoman like you, Mrs. Crawford. Take good care of Mrs. Crawford while I'm out, Reggie.
6: Will do.
4: Well, he certainly had to get up and go in a hurry.
6: Yeah, that's Jack. Abrupt. You know what I think, Mrs. Crawford?
4: What?
6: I think Jack just got up and left because he wasn't getting anywhere with him.
4: Getting anywhere?
6: Sure. The minute you laid eyes on me and saw I was a bit of brawn and bone from England, you weren't interested in what he was saying at all.
4: But what about Robbie McCauley's money?
6: No. See, you aren't interested in money when you've got a broad-shouldered lad.
4: Who says I'm not interested in money?
6: Why, Grandma, what greedy eyes you've got. You wouldn't by any chance be one of the original 1890 gimme girls, would you?
4: What is this anyway?
6: Grandma, could I ask you something?
4: Don't call me Grandma. And you get on out of this house.
6: It's going to get tough, huh?
4: You want me to call the police?
6: Sure. Want me to get them on the line for you?
4: Well, what do you want to ask?
6: Grandma, what's that stuff you've been shooting into Bud's arm at night? That syringe? Hey, Grandma, don't look so scared.
4: Where's Bud? Where's my boy?
6: Just take it easy now. Nothing's the matter with Bud.
4: Now, Bud's a sickly boy. Bud's not well. And it... What's that?
6: Hmm? What?
4: Somebody in my bedroom.
6: Maybe you've got burglars. Maybe you're just hearing things.
4: Listen. You're standing just on the other side of that door.
6: What big ears you've got, Grandma.
4: Look. The doorknob's turning. The door's opening. You!
6: Well, if it isn't my old sidekick, Jack Packard himself.
1: You look pretty upset, Miss Crawford.
4: What are you doing in my bedroom?
1: You're no lady, Miss Crawford. You shouldn't get so upset.
4: Get out of my house. You hear me? Get out of my house!
6: Sit down, Grandma.
4: You let go of me!
6: Sit down. Jack wants to talk to you. That's it.
4: You can't do this to an old lady. You can't, man.
1: All right, that'll be enough of that. You recognize this narcotic needle?
6: Doggone syringe, big enough for a horse.
1: You do recognize it, don't you? The needle you've been using to give your grandson injections. What was the hypnotic drug you used?
4: You're wrong. You're wrong.
1: Oh, never mind. The police laboratory will tell me quick enough. Where'd you get the stuff?
4: Oh, I'm a very old lady.
1: Well, it's a good thing you are, because I feel like mussing somebody up good. Shooting a kid full of hypnotic drugs and then sending him out to do your dirty work for you.
6: Dirty? What sort of dirty work?
1: Purse snatching, for one thing. When he was shot full of that stuff, he responded to any suggestion his grandmother made to him. That's how the old lady's been living. Look, here's a couple of women's purses.
4: Those are my purses. They're mine.
1: There are no such thing. Look, this one's got the initials JJB stamped on it. The other one's got a personal card inside. Mrs. H.S. Edwards.
6: Aren't you ashamed of yourself? An old lady like you.
4: Persecuting an old woman.
6: Cut the crocodile tears, Grandma.
1: But here's the most interesting item. I found it tucked in the back corner of a bureau drawer.
6: Uh-oh. Gold watch.
1: Yeah, and on the back of it is engraved the following. To Patrolman John S. Redman from the Los Angeles Police Commission for his excellent work in the performance of his duties connected with the control of narcotic traffic.
6: Patrolman Redmond. But he's been missing for almost 3 weeks.
1: Yeah.
6: Well, the police department's been like a bunch of caged wildcats.
1: What's the matter, Miss Crawford? Nothing to say? Under the circumstances, I doubt if I would either. But that was a dirty business trying to make an 11-year-old kid think he did it. You had him full of that hypnotic stuff. You had him with you. He heard the shot. He heard the officer's death cry. You told him over and over he killed. When he woke up, he believed it.
4: Very well, Mr. Packard. If you are going to persecute me, there's not much I can do about it.
6: Hello. What's come over the old dame?
1: You say all this isn't true?
4: If I've done all this, there's got to be a body someplace.
1: That's right.
4: Have you found a body?
1: Grandma, you should have cleaned Bud's muddy shoes the next morning.
4: Shoes?
1: That's right. Where would a boy get muddy shoes walking around this neighborhood in June?
4: I don't know.
1: I didn't either, until I went out and looked around. There's been some new street work not so long ago. What happened? Did a water main break?
4: I don't know what you're suggesting.
1: I'm suggesting that Patrolman Redmond was onto your little narcotic business. He told his office he was onto something, and I think he came out here, put the B on you, and you took care of him.
4: Took care of him?
1: Yeah. Then planted the body out in the street excavation where they were repairing the water main. It was at night. Bud told us that much. And that's how Bud got his shoes muddy.
4: So you think somebody shot somebody?
1: That's right.
6: Sit down, Grandma.
4: You take your hands off me.
6: I told you.
1: All right, just a minute, Reggie. Let her up.
4: Manhandling an old lady.
1: You think you're going to walk out on her?
4: Who's walking out on anybody? You come with me.
1: Where?
4: Calling a body a murderess. I'll show you.
6: Watch out, Jack. She doesn't give you the slip.
4: Who's giving anybody the slip? Stand aside so I can open this door.
6: Oh, will you look at this? The old shack's got a basement.
4: And what if it has? I'll show you if I'm a murderess or not.
6: Keep on the heels, Jack. It's tricky.
4: Oh, well, you needn't walk on the hem of my skirt.
1: What's supposed to be down here?
4: There now.
3: Well, just a dirt floor.
5: Yeah. Dank and soggy as a marsh.
4: And now you know why my grandson had mud on his shoes.
3: Well, he must have an underground spring. No. Watch me a step. It's darker than the inside of a cow.
5: Is that why you brought us down here, to show us this soggy basement?
4: Turn your flashlight over in the corner there.
5: Give me a flash, Reggie.
3: No.
4: Now, there you are. Now say I'm... Where is he? He's gone.
5: Who's gone? What are you talking about?
4: I had him tied up down here. How did he get away?
3: You had who tied up down here?
4: That Snoopy policeman.
5: You had Officer Redmond tied up down here in this basement for 3 weeks?
4: He was hurt. I was nursing him back to his health.
3: Tied up down here in this pneumonia hatchery? And you were nursing him back to health? You're nuts, Grandma.
5: Reggie, call the homicide squad. Tell them to bring their picks and shovels.
3: And I swear, Mary Kay, they have more cops swarming over that old lady's house than locust time in Kansas.
2: Is it Crawford is under arrest for murder?
3: Well, they haven't booked her yet. They're looking for Officer Redmond's body.
2: Oh.
3: Digging up the street in front of the house and in the basement. Buried there someplace.
2: But why has Jack got Bud in his office?
3: Well, I'm supposed to be catching you up on what's happened while he's trying to pry something else out of the boy.
2: Mm. Now that his grandmother's in hock, what's to become of him?
3: Bud? Soon down the hall, I guess.
2: Gee, that's too bad. Honestly, he's nice people, Reggie. Once I got some of the dirt off his hands and face.
3: What? He let you wash him?
2: Sure, we got to be pally as... Hey! I got a grandmother, too.
3: No kidding.
2: A nice girl like me? Of course I have. She and Grandfather live in the country.
3: Are you talking about wishing Bud Crawford off on your grandparents?
2: Well, why not? They got lots of room. They'd show Bud what real grandparents are like. Uh-oh. Jack wants us to come in.
3: Yeah, look that way.
2: No kidding, though, Reggie. What's the matter with the idea?
3: You don't ask me. Bud likes it and your grandparents like it.
1: All right, come on in, you two.
3: You got anything new, Jack?
1: Bud and I have been talking about where he's going to live.
0: Yeah. I know she wasn't very much of a grandmother, but... Well, golly, when she's the only grandmother a fellow's got...
2: Hey, Bud. I was just thinking.
0: Yeah?
2: Yeah. I got a swell grandmother. A country grandmother. How'd you like to have a share of her?
0: Think she'd want me?
2: I'll make you a bet.
0: You mean real country with... Cows and butter and stuff?
2: Honest to goodness cows and honest to goodness butter.
0: Hey, that's something I always wondered about. When you get butter right out of a cow, how does the cow know to make a quarter pound cube right on the nose?
2: Uh-oh, boss.
5: I'll take it, man. Hello. Yeah, this Packard's speaking. Oh, hello, Inspector. Hey, what's that? You don't say. Well, that's better than... Out of his head, huh? Yeah, but he's going to be... Good. Yeah. Yeah, murder always leaves a bad taste in my mouth. Yeah. Well, thanks for calling. Check.
2: Hey, what are you grinning about?
5: Officer Redmond's alive.
2: Well, oh, no
3: what
2: kidding,
3: do you know?
5: Yeah, the old lady did have him tied up. She fired at him, but only creased him. Tied him up and dragged him into the cellar.
2: Well, you said something about out of his head?
5: Yeah, he's in the county hospital. Picked up wandering, dazed on the street. Out of his head with fever.
2: He's gonna live?
5: Yeah.
3: Well, but how did he get away?
5: Old lady got careless or something. But he's alive, Bud. And you know, that's a wonderful thing for you.
0: Yeah?
5: You bet. Murder is a tough thing for a kid to carry around on his shoulders. Even to the third and fourth generation.
0: Hey, you know something? I'm nuts about the way you talk, Mr. Packard.
5: Yeah?
0: Even to the third and fourth generation. Someday I'm going to talk like that.
2: You could do a lot worse, Bud. Talk like him. Act like him.
0: Hey, I think you're in love with him.
3: He thinks she's in love with him. Talk about your Department of Understatement.
2: Well, what's the matter with that, you dope?
3: I'm not the dope. Jack's the dope. D-O-P-E. Dope. With double palm and oak leaf cluster.
7: You have just heard Isle of Adventure, a new Carlton E. Morse production, featuring Michael Raffetto as Jack Packard and Tom Collins as Reggie York. Next week, adventure number 8, entitled The Man with the Three Green Eyes. Jeanette Nolan was the grandmother in tonight's show. Jean Bates was Mary Kay Jones, and Henry Blair was Bud Crawford. But Grandma, What Big Teeth You Have was written and produced by Carlton E. Morse. Organ music by Rex Corey. Your announcer, Jim Butters. 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

0: we now present The Adventures of Marco Polo. Marco Polo and his companions recovered from the fit of madness which they had undergone by taking the drug hashish. Prince Aloard in The Old Man of the Mountain was most disappointed that none of the Venetians had killed each other, but he refused to allow them to leave the castle. While he was giving them his instructions, the alarm was sounded, and the robber castle was attacked by the soldiers of the Khan of Persia. Immediately, the inhabitants of the castle prepared for battle, while Marco Polo and his companions wandered around the grounds. Marco Polo discovered a little path, and he realized by climbing a high rock he would be able to scale a high wall at the back of the castle. He scaled the wall and went to try and communicate with the Khan of Persia. Some little time later, Prince Alauddin came upon Niccolo Polo and Maffeo and their servant Benno. He questioned them about Marco and told them to bring him to his presence at once. Niccolo, Maffeo, and Benno hastily went to the apartment which had been set apart for them at the castle.
1: What can we do? The old man of the mountain demands to speak with Marco.
2: I knew Marco would not return.
1: It was the only way in which he could attempt to gain help, Master Maffeo.
3: Come here, Maffeo. Look you out of the casement. See, they have remarkable machines like catapults for hurling molten lead down on their enemies.
2: I have observed the machines. What chance has anyone of breaking into this castle?
3: One chance, and one chance only. That is by that small, tortuous track leading to the rear wall of the castle. Let us hope and pray that Marco manages to lead the Persian soldiers up that track.
2: It is hopeless, I tell you, Niccolo. The old man of the mountain is demanding to see Marco. When he finds he's escaped, we'll all be put to death.
3: We must fight for time. I cannot think that our lives are to end this way. Marco will save us yet.
2: Marco only thought to make good his own escape. He cares nothing for us.
3: You shall not say that of my son. Marco is risking his life to save us. It is impossible for the three of us to scale over that wall.
1: Oh, my masters, we are indeed lost. And the old man of the mountain comes now.
3: Let me speak to him.
4: Well, where is Marco Polo? The tall, strong young man. He is needed in my fighting forces. Did I not tell you I demand to see him?
3: Oh, mighty prince, I thought that my son was here. But it seems that he is wandering somewhere about the castle grounds. Mayhap he is taking orders from one of your captains.
4: I did not see him. I have just inspected my soldiers and my defenses. I saw no sign of Marco Polo.
3: Oh, my son Marco has an adventurous spirit. He loves fighting and soldiering. No doubt you will find him among your soldiers, ready to do battle for you, most noble prince.
4: Marco Polo said he would not fight for me. Even the hashish could not arouse the bloodlust in him.
3: Mayhap he has changed his mind, Most High.
4: He must be found. I desire to speak with him at once. Oh, the enemy are making their first attack. They shall be ruthless. What think you of my machines of war, Niccolo Polo?
3: They are indeed wondrous machines, Most High.
4: Beams of molten lead are being hurled upon the invaders. Great rocks are being forced down in their midst. I have no fear. This castle has stood the test of many attacks. I must go to direct my men in the fight. But I order you to find Marco Polo. Send him to my presence at once.
2: Piccolo, what can we do?
3: We have gained a little time. Mayhap the old man of the mountain will stable his soldiers now, striving to repel the attackers.
1: It is fortunate he did not make us fight for him. I have no desire to hurl molten lead upon my fellow men.
3: We must go into the grounds of the castle. Move about so that the prince cannot find us and talk with us. If we can keep away from him for several hours, there may be some chance of Marco returning with help. Come, let us leave here. The prince must not know where to find us.
0: Meanwhile, Marco Polo had made his way down the tortuous mountain track. He made all speed to try to reach the Persian Khan, knowing that the lives of his father, his uncle, and his servant depended on him. He stumbled over boulders, tore his way through undergrowth, until at last, torn, bleeding, and exhausted, he arrived at the outskirts of the Persian camp. There, he was immediately intercepted by the sentries. He begged them to take him to the presence of the Khan. An officer was sent for. He was dressed in barbaric splendor, and Marco Polo begged him to take him before the Khan. At last, the prisoner was taken to a silken tent. He was pushed inside, and there he saw the Khan, seated on a gold and silver throne. Two splendid sentries stood before the Khan. They crossed their spears as Marco Polo entered. Then the Khan spoke.
5: Strange man, who are you? Why did you demand speech with me?
6: My name is Marco Polo. I come from Venice, but I have been a prisoner at the castle of Prince Alloradan.
5: You are a spy. You have come here to learn the strength of my army.
6: Most noble Khan, I swear that I am not a spy. My father, my uncle, my servant are imprisoned in the castle of Prince Alloradan. And I can tell you how to reach that castle without exposing your men to danger and death.
5: You lie.
6: By the Christian God, I speak the truth.
5: You are a Christian, and yet you speak my tongue?
6: My father is a great traveler, most noble Khan. He speaks nearly all the languages which are known to the world. Since I was a child, I have learned strange foreign languages.
5: I am the mighty Khan of Persia. I am the brother of the great Kublai Khan of China. But I am a fighting man. I lead my forces into battle. I see you gaze at my gold and silver throne. It is carried for me wherever I go. I never forget that I am the ruler of many men. By raising my hand, I could order your death.
6: Oh, I beg that you spare my life. Let me lead your men to victory. I hate Prince Alloradan, the old man of the mountain, and I alone can lead you to victory.
5: Your words ring true. Let my soldiers put up their spears. Come closer, that I may look on you.
6: I am torn and bruised and bleeding because of the hazardous journey which I took down the mountain. I beg you, give me an army. Give me men at once. My father, my uncle are in danger.
5: Many attempts have been made to seize the castle of the old man of the mountain. I swore that I would lay siege to the castle. Swore that I would not return to my own kingdom until this scourge had been destroyed.
6: The scourge can be destroyed, but haste is necessary, most noble lord.
5: A wise man from the east read my fortune in the stars. He said that a tall, fair, strange man would lead me to my present victory. But he said that many moons ago. I had almost forgotten it.
6: Why, I am tall and fair, and I swear that I will lead you to victory. Bid your men follow me. I know a path by which we may enter the castle without raising any alarm. They think they are safe.
5: Mayhap you speak to the truth.
6: I do, sir.
5: Come before me again tomorrow, and I will tell you my decision.
6: Most noble and exalted Khan, you must attack tonight. By tomorrow, my absence from the castle will be discovered. They will set a guard on that path.
5: You say that because you wish to save your friends who are prisoners of the old man of the mountain. Why should I risk my army, my men, because of the wild story of a stranger? Let him be taken from my presence.
6: Wait, wait. I beg of you, wait. Please, let me...

0: Why should I risk my army, my men, because of the wild story of a stranger? Let him be taken from my presence.
1: Wait, wait! I beg of you, wait! Please, let me speak again. Oh, please, sir. Bid your men unhand me.
0: Unhand him. Well, stranger, what else have you to say?
1: If I lead you to disaster, then my life is forfeit. And if I cannot lead your men to victory tonight, then bid them sever my head from my shoulders. I pledge my life that I am speaking the truth.
0: Men do not gamble with their lives. So be it. You shall have your chance to lead my soldiers to victory. I will send for my captains now. And mayhap, when night falls, we may start on this journey. Go now. I shall be guided by my advisors.

That night, Niccolo Polo and his brother Matteo and Benno still walked the grounds of the castle. They realized that the attackers had been repelled, and they heard the voice of Prince Aloadin as he boasted and exulted on the prowess of his warriors. The black pall of night descended. The stars were in the sky, and still the three Venetians roamed the grounds of the castle. Suddenly, they were brought to a halt.

0: Halt!
1: You three captives, where have you been? The princess searched everywhere for you.
2: Oh, noble sir. Why, we have been watching the battles, ready to offer our aid if it was needed.
1: Your aid was not needed. The attackers were repulsed many hours ago. Where is the fourth member of your party?
2: You mean, noble sir, you mean my son Marco Polo. Why, he is in the castle resting.
3: Oh, there. Have the four Venetians been found?
1: Three of them are here, most noble lord.
3: I am coming now. Hold them there.
4: Oh, my master, my master. I fear that the end is very near for us. I fear for us.
2: Marco, just keep quiet and leave this to me.
3: Oh. Well, where is Marco Polo? Hours ago, I ordered that he should be sent to me.
2: He has returned to the castle.
3: You lie! I have just come from the castle.
2: Benno, just go and tell Master Marco that we desire him here at once.
3: Yes. Bid your servant remain here. I know that Marco Polo is not in the castle. It has been searched throughout. Niccolo Polo, I order you to tell me where he can be found.
2: Oh, most high and noble prince. I do not know where he can be, but we will search for him now, most noble prince.
3: He has not been seen since the attack first started. You will tell me where he is, or you will be put to death.
2: I know not where he is.
3: You are useless to me, all three of you. He shall be found and killed, but you shall die first here. Seize them and put them to death!

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0: although his career as a crime fighter is sometimes a lonely one, up till now, Batman has never allowed himself to think of marriage. For he knows that marriage would pose a severe problem. But suddenly, it happens. Batman does get married to another costumed crime fighter, the glamorous and lovely Batwoman. How it all happens is revealed in the surprising story of The Marriage of Batman and Batwoman. One night in the Wayne mansion, Dick Grayson is watching his guardian, Bruce Wayne, getting dressed in something other than his Batman costume.
1: Bruce, what are you wearing?
2: Well, surely you've seen me in a tuxedo before, Dick. I'm going to a formal affair tonight. Got a date with beautiful Kathy Kane.
1: Kathy? But you always said she annoys you by interfering in our cases as Batwoman.
2: True, true, but Kathy's a lovely girl. And a lovely girl can be forgiven almost anything. I hope she likes this corsage. Well, I may be quite late, Dick. Don't wait up for me.
0: After watching Bruce Wayne leave, dressed impeccably in his role of a dashing man about town, young Dick sits moodily alone in an armchair in the Wayne living room, brooding over his thoughts.
1: Bruce certainly is getting fond of Kathy. Gosh, what if he should really fall in love and marry her? Boy, would that break up our partnership. Imagine Bruce Wayne married to Kathy Kane. But it couldn't happen. Or could it?
0: Time passes. And then...
2: Dick, wake up, wake up. We have something to tell you.
3: Bruce and Kathy. Oh, Dick, I finally made Bruce realize how lonely a bachelor's life is. And he proposed.
2: When Kathy said yes, well, I didn't want to lose a moment. So we got married tonight. And, Dick, we wanted you to be the first to know it.
1: You're married? Really married?
3: Yes, Dick. See my ring?
1: Bruce, it isn't true. Married? What's going to become of me? I mean, us now.
3: Oh, Dick. From now on, I'll be like a mother to you. Oh, I'm so terribly excited. Darling, I want to go upstairs and unpack my things.
2: Of course, dear. I'll join you in a little while. Now, Dick, listen.
1: Bruce, how could you? Does she know about you? I mean, does she know you're really Batman?
2: Not yet. I'm saving that little surprise for a while. I want her to get used to the idea of being Mrs. Wayne before I tell her she's Mrs. Batman, too.
0: The next night, as Kathy, Bruce, and Dick are dining, the bat phone rings. A summons for help for the Batman and Robin. Taking the call on another extension, Bruce Wayne returns to the table.
2: Kathy, I'm sorry. That was one of my business partners. I've got to meet him right away as something urgent has come up. And Dick, you will have to come along with me.
1: Right.
3: Oh, will it take long, dear?
2: Oh, probably not. I'll get word to you if we're going to be very late. Let's go, Dick.
0: Changing secretly, Batman and Robin rush to the Gotham City airport, where a robbery is in progress. Meanwhile, left alone in the Wayne mansion, Kathy becomes restless and wanders to the window.
3: Oh, I'm so bored. All alone. Maybe I ought to go out myself. Oh! In the sky outside. It's the bat signal. Calling Batman. Maybe I will go out. Luckily, I packed my Batwoman costume. I'll help Batman and get back before Bruce returns.
0: And so it is that two vehicles speed through the night to the scene of the same crime. One, a motorcycle ridden by a daring girl.
3: Wouldn't Bruce be surprised to know he's married to the Batwoman?
0: The other, a sleek, black, bat-shaped car, the Batmobile.
2: Wouldn't Kathy be surprised to know she's married to the Batman, eh, Robin?
0: Batman and Robin in the lead arrive first at the airport, where bandits have just looted a safe of its valuables.
2: There they are, Robin. After them.
4: Hey, That's Batman and Robin. They got us blocked off. Quick, up that ramp to the skylight. There's still a few guys. The two of them can't get all of us.
2: Robin,
4: you take that one.
5: But there's three more. How are you going?
2: This rope for my utility belt. If I can loop it over that beam on the roof. There. Now I swing over to this side of the ramp and get one. Then back to the other side for this one. And that makes two. Robin got his man, so there's only one more to go.
5: You ain't gonna get me, Batman. Look out, Batman. He's got a gun.
3: I'll take care of you, mister.
5: Oh, my arm. It's Batwoman. She came through the skylight.
3: Surprise, Batman? I heard the police call on shortwave, just as you did.
2: It's coming out as Batwoman.
5: Where's she gone to, Batman?
2: In a big rush to leave, isn't she? Look, out the window. I bet she's trying to get back home before I return as Bruce Wayne. Robin, come on. We'll take a shortcut. I've got a little surprise planned for my wife.
0: Soon after, as the Batwoman hurries into the Wayne mansion...
3: Batman! And Robin! What are you doing here?
2: I've just had a little chat with your husband. I've told him all about you.
3: No! What?
5: Your husband wants to talk to you. Downstairs. This way.
3: Through that grandfather clock? That's a strange entrance to a basement.
0: As they descend, the astonished Batwoman finds herself in a deep limestone cavern filled with incredible equipment.
3: What? This is the Batcave. And if the Batcave is under the Wayne Mansion, you must
2: yes,
3: be...
2: Yes, Kathy. I'm Bruce Wayne.
3: Oh, darling. Batman is my husband. I'm the luckiest woman in the world.
2: Yes, Kathy. But there's something you must understand. Kathy, by revealing my identity, I hope you will realize why I don't want to endanger your life and mine. From now on, Kathy, the Batwoman will have to be content to be just Mrs. Wayne, a normal housewife.
0: The next night, the Bat signal once again calls Batman and Robin. As the dynamic duo prepare to leave the Batcave, they are surprised by Kathy.
3: Wait for me. I'll have my costume on in a few minutes.
5: Huh.
2: Now look, Kathy, I'm the crime fighter in this family. A wife's place is in the home.
3: A wife's place is with her husband.
2: But Kathy, suppose you were unmasked. You'd be recognized as the wife of Bruce Wayne. And then the underworld would know my true identity. You could jeopardize my whole career.
3: Don't be silly, darling. That could never happen.
2: Perhaps. But just to make sure it won't happen, I hid your only costume. Kathy, you're staying here. Now, Robin, let's go.
0: On a deserted movie set with a full-sized model of an old-time pirate ship, a crime is underway. A group of stealthy figures slip through the shadows along the wall.
6: Hey, boss, you sure we can grab real silver and jewels in here?
7: I told you. I read where they ain't using phonies in this picture.
6: Do we have to take a break there? So be it. Okay, and then we'll get...
8: Boss, you sure we can grab real silver and jewels in here?
7: I told you. I read where they ain't using phonies in this picture. They got a chest filled with $500,000 worth of the real stuff. They lock it up in the studio safe at night. But that'll be a cinch for us to crack.
2: And you're going to be a cinch for us. Batman and Robin, up above us on a catwalk. Quick. We'll cut across the deck of this ship. Robin, dive down to the ship's gangplank. We'll use it as a springboard.
5: This'll be one pirate ship plank that isn't locked.
2: Look out, Robin. They've got those pirate swords from the ship.
5: Drop it, buddy.
2: Well, for a pirate, you've got an awfully soft stomach.
5: Give me timbers. They almost expect to see Blackbeard, the pirate.
3: Not Blackbeard, but Batwoman.
2: What?
5: Batwoman?
3: Yes, in one of your spare costumes, darling. I did a quick sewing job to make it fit, although it's still a bit too loose here and too tight here.
2: Stay out of it. Robin and I can handle it ourselves.
3: Don't be silly, darling. Why shouldn't I help as long as I'm here?
5: Batman, one of those crooks got away. Look, he's over by the wind machine.
9: quiet. I've got a gun on him. Hey, look, you guys. The Batwoman without a mask. It's Kathy Kane.
10: Yeah. Didn't she just get married to Bruce Wayne?
9: And she called Batman darling. Hey, that means Batman is Bruce Wayne. Come on, let's get out of here. This is great news.
11: Oh, darling. I'm sorry.
12: Kathy, now look what you've done. Just what Bruce said. You've wrecked Batman's career.
11: Oh, no. No.
12: He's finished, Kathy. And it's all your fault. Batman and Robin down the drain because of you. All because you wouldn't listen. You did it. You did it.
2: Stop it, Robin. Accusations won't help now. Stop it. Do you hear me?
13: Do you hear me?
2: Stop it.
13: Do you
2: hear
13: me?
2: Do you hear me?
13: Do you hear me?
2: Do you hear me? I said, wake up. Wake up.
11: Huh? Bruce?
2: Fine thing. I come back from my date, and instead of finding you in bed, I find you asleep in a chair.
12: Oh, then it didn't happen. That was all a dream. You didn't marry Kathy.
2: What? Me marry Kathy? Dick, you know I can't get married. But maybe someday I might. Marry Kathy. She's a nice girl, all right. It's an interesting idea. Well, who knows?
12: Golly, are you serious? If you did marry Kathy someday, and my dream came true, oh, no. Holy catfish.

0: hope you're not hungry, dear Henry, I've just burnt the roast and I've ruined the spuds.
1: Well, that's a nice thing, isn't it? After I've been working...
0: Henry, I've got me secret supply.
1: You don't mean...
0: Polo mints.
1: Yum, yum.
2: J-E-L-L. Oh, the big red letters stand for the Jell-O family. Oh, the big red letters stand for the Jell-O family. That's Jell-O.
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2: 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The Elka pudding just so real.
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0: Will you have the polo, dear Liza, will you have the polo, dear Liza, polo?
6: How very kind of you, dear Henry, I most certainly will. I'll have three or four or maybe more.
0: But you take me old tube.
6: 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Have one.
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A fiery horse with the speed of light, a cloud of dust and a hearty hi-yo, Silver, the Lone Ranger.

0: The masked rider of the plains fought crime and criminals throughout the western United States. And Hi-Yo Silver became the battle cry of justice on the frontier. The honest settlers realized that without law and order, their new homes would never be safe. And they gave the Lone Ranger all the help they could. They were powerless to act, but they made sure that the news of any injustice reached the masked rider, and he never disappointed their confidence. Return with us now those thrilling days when the West was young and adventure lay at the end of every trail. The Lone Ranger rides again.
1: Come on, Silver! We're heading for Washoe County. Tunnel's waiting on the trail ahead. Hi-yo, Silver! Away!
0: The Padre at the Spanish Mission was a great friend of the Lone Rangers. And at one time, he stopped every traveler who passed the little chapel and gave them a message.
2: I would like to speak to the Lone Ranger.
3: The Lone Ranger, Padre?
2: Yes. If you should see him, ask him to come to me. I have heard of more injustice in the Gold Hills. The people there need the Lone Ranger again.
3: I will let the word be spread. Padre wants the Lone Ranger. You see him, tell him. Get up. Get up.
0: By word of mouth, the message was spread among the pioneers, the ranchers, the half-breeds, and even the Indian tribes. Until finally, a great white horse raced from the north carrying the masked rider.
1: Come

0: friend, you have come.
1: Word reached me, Padre.
0: I hear many stories of unfairness, amigo. It is a friend of yours who is in trouble.
1: A friend? Who is it, Padre?
0: A gold miner named Bixby.
1: Caleb Bixby and Sarah?
0: Yes. They may lose their minds.
1: But, Padre, that claim jumper who tried to take it away from them is in prison.
0: There is another. The man who runs the bank.
1: Oh.
0: He holds a mortgage, just as he does on many other claims.
1: I understand.
0: It has been a hard year for many people. They are unable to repay their loans, and they lose their land to this greedy man.
1: But, Padre, that isn't the code of the West. This state can't be made great by such methods. The banks have got to help people over the lean years.
0: It is true, amigo. That is why I sent for you. I do not know what you can do, but perhaps if you call on this banker, you can persuade him to be lenient.
1: What's his name?
0: His name is Taylor.
1: Padre, I left signs along the trail for Tonto. He'll see them and come here. Tell him when he comes that I'll be waiting for him.
0: Thank you, amigo.
1: Come on, Silver. We're heading for Washoe County.
2: I tell you, Sherry, they couldn't do nothing to me for that. Shucks, there ain't no law against killing a snake. And besides that, self-preserving is the first law of human nature.
3: Save your wind, Caleb, and chop that wood.
2: It's self-preserving to keep your roof over your head, ain't it?
3: Reckon so.
2: All right, then. Taylor's a snake in the grass, ain't he?
3: Chop that wood.
2: Now, why can't I go and sort of shoot up Banker Taylor so he can't foreclose the mortgage on us?
3: Because you can't.
2: Fine business for a fellow that owns a good mine like me, chopping wood. If things was only different so I could operate that mine and give them help and one thing and another, we'd be rich.
3: Well, it's been a hard year, Caleb, and you won't get no place complaining about it.
2: Taylor's plumb in earnest about foreclosing and driving us out. I never seen a man as ornery and disagreeable as he is.
3: Caleb.
2: Well?
3: If you don't button your lip and stop your tongue from wagging and tend to chopping that wood, there ain't going to be enough fire to boil a pan of water for coffee.
2: Well, I ain't lost the claim yet, and I don't aim to.
3: What you figure on doing?
2: I ain't licked yet.
3: What you going to do, Caleb?
2: I got an idea. You just wait. I tell you, Sari, the sight of that critter just makes my blood boil.
3: Well, your blood's due for heating up then, because there he comes.
2: Huh? Doggone. Just when I was working up an appetite.
3: Oh, your appetite ain't never suffered none as I could see.
4: Well.
3: Don't drag back on them reins so hard. Can't you see you're hurting that horse?
4: It's none of your business, Sherry.
3: And look at the bit you're using. Dad ratchet, Taylor. You treat a good horse same as you do folks that owe you money.
2: Well, what do you want here?
4: I got a mortgage on this place, as I suppose you know.
2: Ain't anyone in town that don't know it. What about it?
4: $5,000. That's the sum.
2: Might as well be a million.
4: Comes due tomorrow, Caleb. Tomorrow at 6 o'clock in the evening. Going to have the money?
2: No, no.
4: You don't know? What do you mean you don't know? If you ain't got the cash now, you won't have it then, will you?
2: You want to know mighty bad if I'll pay up or not, don't you?
4: Don't matter to me if you do or not. You'll pay or I'll take over your gold mine. And I'd a whole lot sooner have the mine than the cash.
2: I know that. I'm going to get that cash for you by the time that mortgage comes due. And you can count on that.
4: You ain't getting it. You're just talking big, that's all.
2: Listen to me, you sawed-off, ball-headed, hop-nosed, stove-in coyote. I don't have to talk big.
3: If Caleb says he'll have the cash for you tomorrow evening at 6 o'clock, he'll have it.
4: Hey, don't believe it.
2: I don't care if you believe it or not. Now get off my land.
4: Just thought I'd remind you, that's all, Caleb.
2: I says get.
4: I'll get, but I'll be back tomorrow evening and I'll have the sheriff with me.
2: And you'll get your cash.
4: Sit up there.
3: Meanest man I ever heard of.
2: He's an ornery polecat. Lending cash, making us think he'd be fair about it. Same as other bankers out in this part of the country are. He's double-crossed the whole of Washoe County, Sari.
3: I know, Caleb, but I don't think you can do much about it now.
2: I get the cash, all right.
3: Where are you going to get it?
2: I'll tell you when we get inside the house. You go along in now, Sari. I'll be right with you.